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1: Welcome on back, BetMGM Tonight, Westwood One Sports. He's Brad Evans, I'm Pat Boyle. The phone number to join the show, 310-840-4910. Huge shout out to both of our guests this hour, Doug Russell, the Packers pre- and post-game host, as we got a preview of Thursday night football tomorrow when the Pack hosts the Falcons at Lambeau Field. And then shout out to our guy Joe DeLeon, our college football insider, getting us prepped for all the biggest games this weekend in college football. All right, Brad, let's get an update here at Wrigleyville. What's going on with your Cubbies locked with two other teams, the Phillies and the Padres, for those three wild card spots, all with identical records heading into tonight? What's going on with the Cubbies?
2: Deadlocked at nada, nunca, 0-0, seven combined hits. Kevin Gausman just dodged a massive bullet as Paulie hit a ball off the right field wall, so just out of play there at Wrigley. Remember, down the line in right field, early field, there's absolutely no foul space or territory once you get about well beyond third base. So it's a 2-2 count, two outs, runner at second base for Miami Marlins here in the top of the fifth. And we're going to go to another pitch with that runner on second base. Cubs and Gausman are hoping to get out of this, get up to the dish, and try to make some noise there in the box score. But 0-0 right now, Wrigley Field. These fans are chomping at the bit of securing a playoff berth, and the Cubs can get one if they just score a damn win.
1: Yeah, 0-0. So that's definitely one we'll keep an eye on. All right, Yankee Stadium. Yanks lead the Rays 8-2 in the bottom of the fifth. Basically a meaningless game in terms of the postseason implications. The Rays clinched the AL East yesterday. They're going to be the number one seed in the American League. Yankees are all but locked into that four seed. They're going to play most likely the Red Sox in the wild card series. But Gerrit Cole, big start for him. Five innings, three hits, two runs, seven strikeouts. And I got the broadcast on. It looks like he's going to go out for a sixth inning, which tells me that this is indeed kind of like a tryout between him and Carlos Rodon, who's going to start a possible game three next week, if there is one, against the Red Sox. Elsewhere, Chris Sale, he might get the L tonight, Brad, with the Braves having locked up the NL East. This really game really doesn't mean much for them. They're all but certainly going to be the 3-seed. But Chris Sale needed 10 strikeouts to get to 200 for the season, and he just got his 10th strikeout, 200 strikeouts for the season for Chris Sale. The Braves do trail the Reds 1-0. But, I mean, my God, if not for Jacob Mizorowski, Chris Sale wins the Cy Young. And how about at 37 years old? He's got an ERA barely over 2, and he's got 200 strikeouts on the season and a whip under 1. I mean, you want to talk about Hall of Famer. What a freaking year for Chris Sale.
2: Yeah, he's got one of the best Uncle Charlies in the game and has for a long time. His stuff's just fantastic. When he is on, he is nearly unhittable. And case in point tonight with what you said, 10 strikeouts, right? That's a typical start almost for Sale. He's usually good for a minimum of 7. Sometimes he'll swell up to like 11 or 12. I mean, the guy's just a king of consistency. And I don't think he really gets enough love on the national scene, because everybody's love affair they have with Mizorowski is Kevin Gausman gets a key strikeout, comes going to the bottom of the half to try to get a run on the scoreboard in that 0-0 tie score at Wrigley Field. But, yeah, Sale has been masterful. He's a first ballot Hall of Famer through and through, and still doing it at his advanced age with the gray pepper of the beer. It's just otherworldly, man. His stuff is still downright nasty.
1: I'm not speaking this into an existence, but in case your Cubbies do get the 6th seed, you will be facing Chris Sale in a game 1 next Tuesday night in Atlanta. So just, you know, potentially prepare yourself for that.
2: Nico Hoerner, 3 homer game. Book it.
1: Meanwhile, in Fenway, the Red Sox just took a 1-0 lead against the Guardians thanks to a Monasterio RBI single. So that is music to the ears of White Sox fans. They're tied 4-4 with the Royals in the top of the fourth. And, Brad, the Diamondbacks beating the Rockies 2-0. Arizona needs to win out, and they need one of those three teams, your Cubbies, the Phillies, or the Padres, to essentially lose out to have a chance. But we got Thursday night football tomorrow to get ready for, Brad. So we'll bid you adieu, brother. Can't wait for a big Thursday show.
2: Way too many Matthew Golden bets. Until then, adios, amigos.
1: 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I'm Pat Boyle. 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
17: Brock's going to practice today, and we'll just evaluate him day to day. We'll take you guys' questions.
18: Is it more, when it comes to Brock, is it more about what he's doing on the field or kind of after the recovery?
17: Both, yeah.
19: Obviously, he's a star, but he knows what he's capable of. But what does he add to the offense that you guys already have working here?
17: You know, whoever's up each week is the guys that are expected to go help us win the game. So whether it's Brock, doesn't matter. It doesn't matter who it is. The goal remains the same.
20: Going back to free agency, when you, Spytek, and the rest of the team was going out there, N'Kobe Dean, just for you, how much of a priority was it for this team to bring him in?
17: John and his staff did a great job of identifying him, identifying Quay, Tyler, our whole class, you know, Quiddy Pay, you know, everybody. We were looking for guys that had winning pedigrees, and he was one of them.
21: Much of the talk with your arrival was, you know, the offense and what we received from that, but that was the first one after the defense has stepped up. What it's done to create opportunities for your offense, how integral that's been?
17: Yeah, just really, you know, pleased with the team overall from the first couple weeks, and, you know, we're still trying to improve defensively. You've done some good things. And we know that our opponent's working on our weaknesses all the time, so we got to keep working to get ourselves better.
19: What's clicking with your special teams right now, and how are they helping create advantages for you guys?
17: I think, we just see ourselves as still improving, you know, in all facets. So there's plenty of improvement to be made. Joe DeCamillis is an elite coach. Marquise, Tim, those guys do a great job in getting guys ready to play, and we got to do it again this week.
22: Named Defensive Player of the Week. Who delivers that news to him, and what was his kind of reaction along with the teams upon earning that recognition?
17: Yeah, we talked about it in front of the team today. We tell the guys, and the truth is it's a team award. You know, one individual gets singled out for a whole lot of guys' efforts. Very proud of his recognition, deservedly so, but I see that as a team award.
22: Have captains been announced yet?
18: Good.
22: Have captains been announced yet?
17: Yes, we'll do it Friday. We'll announce them on Friday. Moving forward.
22: When you pick captains, is it like based off the game before? Or is it during the whole week you decide after who practice and then decide on Friday? Or?
17: Yeah, it's probably number one thing. It's last game's play, leadership throughout, guys you want to build up. You know, it could be any number of things, but every week it changes.
19: Arian Porter practice today?
17: DP practice today. We'll see.
18: How's Trayden Stukes doing in the concussion protocol?
17: He's doing well. He's doing everything they're asking him to do. And, you know, that's all you can do when you're in the protocol. He's listening to the doctors, and we'll get him back when we get him back.
19: To follow up on Zeke for a second, how quickly did you get a sense for the confidence and, like, swagger he has when he came with the program?
17: I think you've seen a guy from the moment he got here that was always very confident in himself, trusts his abilities, very coachable. And, again, it was a really good start, really good first game for him. And, you know, now he's got the attention of the other side of the ball, so he's got to go do it again.
23: Where do you still want to see him improve as he continues to get opportunities?
17: I want to see everybody improve, but, you know, we all have things that we're working on, me included, our coaches, our players. We were very intentional about having a plan of something to get better at every day.
20: When you look on the film, just in regards to the run game, what kind of led to you guys not having the same success you had in week one?
17: Yeah, I think number one was the Chargers did a great job. They were tough front to block. They were ready for us. And, you know, it was one of those games. But, you know, you always got to find a way to win. The goal is to win the game. And when one facet's not working, then somebody else has to step up.
19: What are some qualities about Trey Tucker that you appreciate the most? And what can he do to kind of open up an offense as well?
17: I think he's one of the best conditioned

0: seasons, but given the strong start so far, going 2-0, have you noticed any sort of difference feeling around the locker room from the beginning of the season to now?
1: I have, and I see the same guys in April. We got here together April, I don't know, 7th or April 4th, a very eager group to get better. So they've kept that same mindset, so a lot of credit to our players.
2: How significant is it that your pass rush has been as effective as it is without having to blitz a ton?
1: You know, it's been a huge part to the first part of the season, these victories, these team victories. And, you know, like I said, you know, they have the attention of the other side of the ball. We just got to keep working to get better. And every week is a whole new game.
3: You guys all good? Thanks, Coach.
1: Thank you.
2: Thank you.
0: Thank you.
4: All right. Well, I'll start. You can take any questions. Back to work. You know, Wednesday, start on the next game plan, and got to go out and have a great practice today and try to win the day. So focus is on, you know, learning our opponent and learning the game plan, and just trying to be sharp as we go through our paces today at practice, and can take any questions you have.
5: What are you anticipating out of this New Orleans defense going into Sunday?
4: Yeah, a lot of respect for them. You know, their home opener, and so it's a tough atmosphere, first of all. And then, you know, great scheme with Brandon Staley, and they've got great players who execute that scheme well. So, you know, it should be a good challenge for us.
5: How, over the years, competing on the road against the Saints, how challenging is that environment? Like, how could you put into perspective the difficulty of playing inside of there?
4: Yeah, I think they just do a good job with the noise. First of all, their passion as fans. They're supportive of their team. It's a great community that rallies behind the team. And they've always played hard and played really well there. So it's it's a tough environment every time.
6: You spread the ball around quite a bit so far through two games. Is it the practice? Is it the coaching, the way that they're setting up the players? Or is it just you have confidence in the guys that are out there, all of them?
4: Yeah, I do think there's confidence. I think I'll always say that I go where my reads take me, and I've certainly missed reads where maybe the ball should have gone to someone else. But for the most part, I just go where I feel the defense is telling me to put the football. And then, you know, coaches, I think, always do a good job of formationing, you know, where they want the football to go, if you will. But really, I just play it out true and honest the best I can. In some games, that's led to certain players getting a lot of touches, but it's never really conscious by me. It's just you get to the end of the game and you say, oh, you know, Justin Jefferson had 12 catches. You know, I wasn't really thinking about that as I was going back on each individual play. So you just go where your reads take you, and if you spread it around, you spread it around. If it's focused on one or two guys, so be it. And it's all about moving the football and scoring points.
7: You didn't necessarily run the ball effectively on Sunday, but you kept running the ball. Mm-hmm. You looked at the stat sheet, I think it was 28 rushes, pretty even with the passes. How important is it to stick with it even when it might not be working?
4: Well, yeah, I think it's a philosophy. You know, when you look at Clint and Rick Dennison, I think they have a belief in that, and I've played with them in the past and have lived that, and I would stand by them with that. And I think the Chargers, you know, front deserves some credit as well. And but I do think it's important to not abandon anything, you know, but stay the course.
8: It did look like the Chargers switched a lot in the second half after you guys had some success in the first. It seemed like you guys always had the counter. I know you're comfortable with that after all these years. But what stands out about Clinton, this staff's just ability to adjust and press the right button?
4: Yeah, I think that's a big part of NFL football, is not just the game plan. Really, you know, first of all, the system that you install in the spring and in camp, but then the game plan week to week, and then the in-game plan, if you will, you know, through over four quarters. So there's a lot of, you know, schematics that take place. And, you know, the phrase I'll often say is, you know, coach, you call it and I ball it. In other words, you know, I'm not going to get too caught up in what we're doing at a high level. I'll give you thoughts now and then, but I don't know that I major in that. It's more my job to whatever you're installing, whatever you're calling, whatever you're adjusting to, I need to make sure that I own it so that I can really execute it versus whatever look we could get, because you never do know what you're going to get thrown. So, you know, coaches handle scheme, and I think players, it's our job to then go execute it.
9: Kirk, took a big shot when you got that 40-yard completion to Trey before the half. And we've seen quarterbacks deeper in their careers sometimes want to get rid of the ball quickly and not be willing to take that extra second and potential hit to get a long pass like that off. Where's that toughness come from still in year 15?
4: Yeah, I don't know if it's toughness so much as just reading with your feet. We talk about timing, and you take your drive.

0: drop that's, you know, the drop for that play, and then, you know, you go with your feet where they take you. And in that case, I was just kind of reading with my feet and where my eyes took me. And if I had to just, you know, chuck and duck a little bit, that's what I got to do. But, you know, some of it, too, is happening so fast. You're just playing off instinct. And, you know, many times it's just a trained instinct that you have, and you just play off that. And but you have to be smart. You know, you have to you're not looking for those hits, but you also understand they're going to be a part of playing the game.
1: One of his favorite people he's ever had a chance to play with. What do you think of him through a few games playing with him?
0: Yeah, I think what I've observed from Trey that really impressed me during training camp and OTAs was as we moved him around, you know, he became a guy who could do a lot. And in my history, sometimes you get with a guy who's a speed guy, and that's his game, where it's, you know, he's going to take the top off, he's going to push the defense vertically. Unfortunately, he's not going to do a lot else. And in the case of Trey, you can do what you want with him. You put him in the slot, he can run option routes, he can block, he can you know, be on the backside as the single, he can go vertical. But when you have a speed player who can also wear a lot of other hats, I think it is tougher to cover and a lot more fun, you know, as a coach to scheme up, and a lot more fun as a quarterback to play with. So I think that's a unique trait that he has, is to wear a lot more hats than just his speed.
2: There's a cool edit out there, I think, that the NFL put together of you celebrating time and time again with your O-lineman. Have you always done that? Where did you learn that?
0: There's a tremendous inside joke there that I can't get into, but great question. And someday maybe we can talk off camera. But the old linemen don't really give me a choice. They're so awesome. You know, we score, and Colton and JPJ are basically right there. And so it's like, even if I didn't want to celebrate with them, I'm going to be celebrating with them. So they're awesome. You know, you get different personalities. You know, Colton and DJ on the edges are a little quieter. And Tyler and I are always in constant communication because he's the center and our leader. And then, you know, JPJ has a lot of personality. And then Spence is a little calmer. So, you know, you kind of get a smattering, but they're doing a great job, and I've enjoyed playing with them, and they're tough competitors. And, you know, they're fatigued. They're fighting their tails off. And so when we hit a touchdown, they're thrilled, and they're glad the drive's over and they can catch their breath.
2: And the victory Monday, In-N-Out, we have your order, but what's your son's order?
0: My son got a single hamburger, doesn't like cheese. I got to work on that with him. Ketchup only. He got a Neapolitan milkshake. I taught him that one off like the hidden menu, and he went right for that. He said it tasted like a chocolate strawberry. And it was good one-on-one father-son time, so hopefully we can keep winning and we can keep spending some Monday afternoons there, he and I.
3: You've always prioritized relationship building within a locker room and understanding the human aspect of professional sports. And Jack Besh is going home. You know, as a leader of the team, as a friend of his, is there a conversation there, or how do you put that into any kind of perspective?
0: You know, Jack's been through a lot. I think it's convicting for me when you watch the attitude he brings every day, just the way he carries himself. You know, you have to check yourself a little bit and think about your own gratitude, your own perspective. But someone you root for, someone you want to see do well, someone you feel good when the ball's in their hand, when they're on the field, when they're in the huddle. And, I think when you go home to play, it means something. I know whenever I would go to Detroit, even though it's 3 hours from my hometown, that was like the home team growing up. So it had a different feeling to it. And it was hard for me to, you know, explain why, but it just did. And I'm sure Jack will have those same feelings on Sunday. And I think it'll help him play his absolute best.
4: Probably I talked about this, but how much more dynamic does having Brock come back with you? And also, like, how getting some sort of a rhythm with him in practice again.
0: Yeah, I think it's something you build. You know, I think even the other guys I'm throwing to, you're kind of building this rapport as you go through the real thing. OTAs is one thing, training camps are one thing, preseason games are one thing. It's all building a foundation, but there's nothing quite like, you know, real games. And so these last 2 weeks have been great experience for us as a unit to kind of gather together. And with Brock, you know, he's, if you will, 2 weeks behind, but great to have him back, and we'll be building that rapport as well, you know, every snap we have together this week and on Sunday.
5: What strain can a tight end of his caliber put on opposing defense?
0: Yeah, I mean, I think anybody, you know, no matter what the position they have as a skill guy, you know, you can use them to to attack a defense. And again, that's a little more coaches probably. You know, again, my job is to just kind of execute what they're designing up, what they're calling, and go where my reads take me. But you know, you want to have your best players on the field, and I think, you know, Brock coming back gives us that.
6: How much have you been looking forward to actually connecting with them in real game time since you guys haven't had that opportunity yet in the regular season?
0: Right. Yeah, no, there's nothing like real game time. So, you know, we'll just keep building that with not just with Brock, but with everybody. And you know, I'd like to think that we'll just keep strengthening that rapport as the season goes.
5: With Cody White's first touchdown on Sunday, it looked like the DB had pretty solid
0: coverage
5: on it.
0: He did.
5: What gave you the confidence to throw him and give that one-on-one opportunity?
0: Yeah, I felt like I had gotten through the progression again, you know, to the earlier point of just trying to go through the read. And was it designed to go to Cody? Probably not, but got through the progression and felt, you know, third and 10, we're kicking a field goal if we don't convert. And so Cody, you know, a little bit of, hey, make me right. You know, I'll put it in your general area, but the DB is in good coverage, his back's to me, and, you know, just allow Cody that opportunity to make the play. If he doesn't, you know, at least make it where we end with kicking a field goal. So, you know, and that's where you go back and you self-evaluate, you know, what's too aggressive, what is the right amount of aggression, what's intelligent aggression, and those are the things we talked about on Monday. Not just on that play, but on the play at the end of the half. I think it's a fine line. And I never want to let the outcome dictate the process. So, because we scored, great decision. It's like, well, let's say we didn't, or let's say the DB had a different approach. You know, is that still the right decision? Because when it leaves my hand, I don't know what the future holds. So just always trying to have that intelligent aggression, and that's something you're refining as long as you're playing.
4: As a quarterback, how much do you feed off the defense getting turnovers? And trying to, maybe I don't say pressure, but, you know, trying to score off of a turnover.
0: It's a big deal. Complimentary football is a big deal, not just defense, but special teams. But, you know, short fields, field position, both from the way our, you know, kickoff return or punt return has been, or our turnovers have been created, our turnover on downs. You know, you want to take advantage. And I do think points off turnovers become a statistic at the end of a game that you can point to as something that had a major, you know, turn in a game. So, you certainly want to capitalize when your defense gives you those opportunities and puts the wind at your back, and vice versa. You know, we want to get a lead that gives our pass rush a chance to go hunt. And so it all works together. And I think you have a better chance of creating turnovers when a team is desperate and needing to push the ball down the field. So complimentary football is a big part of winning in this league.
1: Leading those deep passes against the Chargers, there was talking heading into the game about the desire to push the ball down the field. Did the competitor in you take that as a challenge at all? And, you know, add something to the tank?
0: You know, I think it's kind of, not to be a broken record, but I do think it kind of goes back to just executing what's called. And if it's, you know, intermediate passes, if it's quick game, if it's bootlegs, if it's screens, you just execute what comes in the headset. And if the call comes in to try to take a shot, and if the coverage then allows you to take that shot, you take it. And then you got to be disciplined too, that a shot called is not always a shot taken. And so Clint may have called a shot intending to push the ball downfield, and the defense intended to not let that happen. So then you got to be disciplined and find the open man underneath. So sometimes it can be hard, you know, for someone on the outside to discern, hey, are they trying to take the shot? Is it just not there? Is the defense taking it away? Are they not looking for it? And I think it is going to ebb and flow, you know, through the course of a game, through the course of the season as to, and there's certainly going to be missed opportunities. We're going to go back and say, hey, should have taken that one, or hey, you did take that one, it's too aggressive, you got to check it down. So always trying to you know, be as efficient as we can there with our shots.
7: As one of the veterans in this locker room, is there any difference you've noticed so far in this locker room after a 2-0 start from the beginning of the season to now?
0: You know, I just think it's important that we come back in every day, every week, regardless of the outcome, win, loss, tie, the same person, you know, same locker room. I think you just have to have your process, your way of getting ready for Sunday. That's got to be consistent. You got to trust that routine, that rhythm, and not allow an outcome from a day before to suddenly change that. I think if you do that, you're grasping it at the win. So that's kind of the approach I've taken, is I have a process. I'm going to execute that throughout the week and not be looking backwards, but be looking forward. And, you know, it's all out in front of us. We got to go play a lot of football up ahead. Okay, thank you.
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11: There was a mandate that you couldn't wear Raider gear to school.
12: Yep.
11: Because it created so much commotion. I remember begging my brother, can I wear your Raider jacket? Yeah. Please, can I wear your Raider jacket? He's like, hell no. I'd rather get detention and wear the Raider gear just so everybody knew. So I grew up a Raiders fan. That was my first NFL game. The first game I ever went to was a Raiders game.
13: Ladies and gentlemen, we're here with Raider great and alumni, Akbar Bajia Miller.
11: Yeah, there you go, brother. Yeah,
13: did I say that right?
11: It was close, but you know
13: what? Say it again.
11: Bajia Bia Miller. But you
13: Bajia Bia Miller.
11: See, there you go, man.
13: Akbar Bajia Bia Miller.
11: There you go.
13: And I've known you since high school.
11: Since high school, man.
13: And I still can't say your last name, man.
11: Well, you know, it took me to the second grade to learn how to spell it. So I remember when I was a kid and I came home, Dad, I got it. Because we used to have this sign from Disneyland and it was kind of written in the wood. Uh-huh. And I used to always just put Bajia growing up because I was, come on, Dad.
13: That's a lot.
11: And then I remember I came home, I'll still never forget, Dad, I got it. G B A. I'm running out of breath spelling my own last name. So, it does take a minute, but yeah, man, we go way back, man. From I remember before there was the portal transfer,
13: yes,
11: actually did a little portal transfer to Canny Bulls,
13: yep,
11: and you played like two games with us,
13: yes.
11: And I remember being so afraid, I was like, because I'd seen you growing up watching how you play. And here I am, like, here's my opportunity to get a pass, right? And you go do one of your thing, and I'm, and see, man, that's why I can't get your ball. I'm, man. And then you come to our house and we play against you guys. It was our senior year.
13: Yep, our senior year.
11: Yeah, we beat you guys. You dropped 22 points on us at the Den against Crenshaw.
13: Had y'all too, man.
11: I know. Yeah, you lost the ball.
13: That was my junior.
11: Oh, that was your junior. That was your junior. Oh, you remember that? That was your junior year. Yeah, that was your junior year.
13: Don't remind me. Oh. I have nightmares.
11: Oh, man.
13: So, you know, growing up in L.A., you went to Crenshaw High. Talk about L.A. culture.
11: Oh.
13: Growing up, when did football happen, right? But just talk about, like, basketball. Because every time I see you, I'm like, damn, I just keep forgetting you play football.
11: Yeah. People don't realize that I didn't come into football very late. And my entire life, man, I was like, I wanted to play for the Los Angeles Lakers. Growing up, you were an L.A. Raider fan. Yep. You were a Los Angeles Lakers fan, and you were an L.A. Dodgers fan. And not to mention the Kings as well, but that's when they adopted the silver and black, like the Raiders. But that was it, man. You couldn't find me without a basketball. And, you know, I was a late bloomer when it came to basketball.
13: Yep.
11: And I just wanted to train. That was all I could think about. Fast forward to high school, to me, it was like playing for the junior Lakers, playing mm-hmm. for Crenshaw High School.
13: Absolutely.
11: Crenshaw was the name that everybody knew. The high school, it had its thing, but basketball culture was big. We had the Marcus Johnsons prior to Legacy, Tremaine Folks, Kristan Johnson, Marcus yeah. Johnson's son. And you can go on and on. Rest in peace, Ronnie Arch. There are all these different man. Guys who were really kind of put on for the city. And so when I got there, man, that was my goal, man, make varsity. And I remember playing against some of the greats, you know, of course, playing against you. There was the Illusionman. You remember
13: him? I remember that. I think that was that game.
11: We had a lot of guys playing against in a lot of those tournaments, playing against Lamar Odom back in the East.
13: Yeah.
11: So it was just like, to me, it was that thing. But I had a brother, played for the Packers for a long time, all-time sack leader for the Packers. And he was doing so well at Crenshaw. He's sack leader at Crenshaw, sack leader at San Diego State. And my high school coach, Coach Garrett, was like, you should play football. I was like, man, I ain't playing that crap, man. Come on, man. I'm going to the NBA. I'm good. And long story short, finally pressures me to go play. So I go out and practice. Man, I'm crying underneath my helmet. I'm like, man, they follow me all over the place. This is ridiculous. Yeah. It's just barbaric. I said, I quit. He told my dad, Nigerian dad, don't play. Yeah. He goes, you ain't quitting nothing. You're going to finish it. That started my football career. And it would happen that, and God is good because I got zero basketball scholarships and five offers in football. And so the potential was there. But, you know, at 6'6".
13: Yeah, for sure.
11: You know, I was playing center, you know. And so my game was limited.
13: When did it click from you that was like, I can do this. This is what I can do.
11: Sophomore year in college, I got my first start against one of our starters went out against Kansas. I got a chance to start alongside my brother. And I'm still pissed at him because he stole a sack that was supposed to be mine. And we made eye contact right as we come into the quarterback. And he just, I'm like, come on, man, you could have gave me my first one. He was like, no, you got to earn it. And so when I go, I think I can do this. And then my junior year is just kind of when everything came together for me. And I was like, all right, I now started to have the dream. Prior to then, I didn't have the dream of going to the NFL. It was at that point that I go, I think I could do this.
13: And like pursuing that dream, you know, becoming a Raider.
11: Yeah.
13: Growing up in L.A.
11: That was my first NFL game. The first game I ever went to was a Raiders game. But you remember, like, L.A. culture was, it was, this is how crazy it was. And people may not remember this, but there was a mandate that you couldn't wear Raider gear to school.
13: Yep.
11: Because it created so much commotion. People, you would get jacked for your clothes. Like, you know, and I remember begging my brother who went to Dorsey at the time, my oldest brother, can I wear your Raider jacket? Yeah. Please, can I wear your Raider jacket? He's like, hell no. I'd rather get detention and wear the Raider gear just so everybody know. So I grew up a Raiders fan. And then I would get to the, I'm like, man, how crazy is that? And I'll never forget. I'm just sitting there and I didn't know because I came in as an undrafted free agent.
13: Right.
11: And I've told this story before, but I'll never forget being in the auxiliary locker room. So you had the main locker room at the old facility in Oakland, and then you had the auxiliary locker room. And this is what they're called, dead man walking. This is where all the guys who are like, you know, free agents you know, undrafted. Law. Yeah, assembly, like you got to earn your spot.
13: Yeah.
11: And it was the last day of cut, and I'm going, boy, I don't know if I've done enough. And I just remember looking at my little watch underneath my glove just to see, because I knew what the cutoff time was. I'm like, I'm hiding behind a door thinking the Grim Reaper won't get me. Yeah. Thinking like, if they can't find me, then they can't cut me. They got to make another decision. Yeah. And so I waited till about 4 minutes before practice started. But I was like, damn, if I'm late to practice, that gives them a reason to cut. So I'm stuck. I'm like, all right, I'm just going to go out there. And I get this big old slap on the butt. Bill Romanowski, he goes, congratulations, you made it on the team. And when that horn went off, I'm crying underneath my helmet like, boy, I'm just like, I can't believe like this just happened.
13: Yeah, what a moment.
11: Yeah.
13: What a moment. Tell me some more, some of your favorite Raider moments.
11: One of my favorites was going to my second year and Randy Moss signs to the Oakland Raiders. It was
13: played with some greats, dude.
11: Boy, man.
13: You played with some personalities, too.
11: Oh, I did. When I think about my career, it was a short career, though, but man, did I get a chance to get exposed to a bunch of guys. And I just remember Randy Moss coming up in the town car, flying in, the press. It was just this big spectacle. And he pulls up and, you know, does his thing, comes out to practice, all eyes are on Randy Moss and Charles Woodson. I can't tell you how many guys were not paying attention because everybody was like sitting there, you know, just watching Randy and Charles go back and forth at it. And of course, both of them would become Hall of Famers. That one is one I will never forget. Just seeing those two go back at it. But also too, day one of being in the locker room with Tim Brown, Jerry Rice, Bill Romanowski, you know, I've got Rich Gannon. We're coming off of, you know, come AFC championship, going to the Super Bowl.
13: Yeah.
11: So I'm just in a room full of like dudes who are like
13: young, soaking it up.
11: Just soaking. Yeah. I'm like, these are all the guys that I grew up watching, you know, Charles Woodson and a lot of those guys I still talk to today, you know? So it's, that was special.
13: The nation, we got a culture, got a legacy. Talk about the alumni program.
11: There's nobody that does it better than the Raiders when it comes to appreciating the guys. And you don't expect, you know, an organization to recognize you the way the Raiders do. But when the Raiders really say that once a Raider, always a Raider, the way you treat the best of these, they treat the guys who may not have had all the accolades the same way. And it's VIP, red carpet treatment. You know, I think back to when they built the Allegiant Stadium, and he said, and I got this, I didn't even know it was coming. I just get this big, heavy package from the Raiders. I'm going, oh, what's this? Maybe old gear that they found or something. He sent it to me, open it up, and it's a brick. And I got this beautiful letter.
13: Oh, wow.
11: And it says, hey, your name is, I'm like, what?
13: That's so
11: and then
13: awesome.
11: To go find it, I brought my kids out here to go see it. And to, you know, we took a picture in front of it. I'm like, and that's special, you know what I mean? Like, that's really special. You put so much time into it. So maybe I don't make, not maybe, I won't make the Hall of Fame, but to know that I'm on the Walk of Fame.
13: You are a Hall of Famer.
11: Yeah, yeah.
13: In this organization.
11: Man, come on, man. I don't care who you put that much time and energy into being something, and to be honored that way is so special. And so to get all of the guys from different classes and generation to come together, and every year we meet up, you know, sharing old stories, but also too creating relationships as well beyond just the football days and be able to collaborate together. And that's always cool. We would say, oh man, we're going to link up together. Yeah. We spend 2 days together. I don't think there's an organization that does it like the Raiders.
13: I saw it for the first time last year, and I was running around like a fan, like wanting to ask for autographs. Yeah. And all these dudes were just, you know, all these legends was having real conversations.
11: Right.
13: So I'm like, I'm a kid in a candy store. You know, yeah. It's like a dream come true.
11: And I had to rest in peace, Carl Weathers. I had a chance to see him. He hadn't been to one of the alumni things, and, you know, for his schedule and filming schedule, he was doing Mandalorian. And I had a chance to meet him officially for the first time here at the alumni before he passed. And it was so special because he and I shared a lot in common. Went to San Diego State, played at San Diego State. Then also, you know, him working his way through as well. And to know that he then left the Raiders, got into entertainment. And I remember,
13: that's incredible.
11: I just remember this, the time that we spent in just that little time and just going, man, I would have never had that opportunity to really sit down with him that way if it wasn't for the alumni weekend.
13: Absolutely.
11: That brought us together. And then, of course, with his passing, I was just like, oh, like I was like, you know, just with him. Yeah,
13: no,
11: but it was
13: sure.
11: Cool. Yeah, it's cool.
13: He's a legend, man. A legend.
11: For sure.
13: You know,
11: yeah, sure.
13: On the field and off the field. Yeah. You know, and I think a great example for that era of athlete taking entertainment and saying, hey, I'm done playing football. I'm going into the acting world, the entertainment world. You did the same thing. How hard was that? What was the transition like? And how is it being in entertainment, how is it similar to football?
11: Well, I think it's competitive as probably the I would say is the similarity is just competitive. The adrenaline rush you get when you're performing, especially in front of a live crowd, millions watching on television. I think those similarities and being able to perform at a high level. But for me, it was interesting because it was the grit that I learned from playing ball to keep going. And you've dabbled as well in entertainment. You understand especially from a production standpoint. I just remember early on trying to get in, and I was getting nose after nose after nose going on all these auditions, and I was just like, whatever. and I'm going to keep going at it. And I just remember this is audition for American Ninja Warrior. I lied, first off. Mm-hmm. I had no idea what an American Ninja Warrior was at the time. I didn't watch it.
13: He's like, sure, I'll do it.
11: Yeah, sure. I got it. And when I went in, I just tried to, you know, back then you had to kind of, you know, get tapes because it wasn't like go on YouTube and find it. So I didn't know. So I said, you know what? I'm just going to go in and wing it. They're going to tell me no anyways. Who cares? I'm just going to go out there giving my best. Well, as a kid of the 80s and 90s, I grew up watching WWF.
13: Yes.
11: And so this reminded me in ways, and I've always admired those guys. So I just came and brought high energy, like, dang, did you see that right there? My goodness, he just fell right on the, you know. And, and they had never
13: commentated this. Oh, right. Dude.
11: And this was me in the locker room. You ask anybody, like, I was always the overhyped, animated dude in the locker room. And I just brought all of that. I walked out, shook everybody's hand. 2 weeks later, I get a phone call. And I didn't even forgot that I did it. And from there, it's like 14 years later, still hosting American Ninja Warrior.
13: And it's a great show, dude. And you bring a lot of fun to it.
11: Yeah, and now it's going to the Olympics.
13: Oh, for real?
11: Yeah, yeah, it's going to the Olympics.
13: So it's going to be in 2028.
11: It's going to be 2028. First time a TV show has ever been adapted into an Olympic sport.
13: That's huge. Yeah. Congratulations.
11: Yeah, thanks, man. Yeah, appreciate it. Yeah, absolutely.
13: Dang, man, you're killing them on all levels. But I do want to touch on, you know, being from L.A., how we grew up. Where we grew up, you know, I got the privilege of living in South Central, going to a school like Crossroads. You had to go to inner city public school, Crenshaw, which was a prestigious school, but the environment.
11: Yeah.
13: And now we circle and look at our younger selves and our kids.
11: Yeah.
13: Right?
11: Oh, yeah.
13: Talk about fatherhood.
11: Oh.
13: Success. How that helps, or how football and entertainment, like what does fatherhood mean to you? And then also, like, especially from how we grew up.
11: Yeah, you know, I think fatherhood for me is like a sport. And sometimes you really don't know until you just kind of get thrown into the fire. When people say there's no blueprint, there really isn't, because every scenario is different. Every kid is different. Every circumstance is different. But the one thing I appreciated from my upbringing was the challenges that we were constantly faced with. There were the good, and then there was the bad from growing up in my neighborhood. And I heard Jay-Z say this once, and, you know, talking about growing up in Marcy Projects, it's like, I don't have to replicate that same thing for my kids for them to be able to say, oh yeah, I grew up in Marcy, because there's a certain edge that you get growing up the way we grew up. And for me, I just take all of those lessons and I try to force them down to my kids and make sure that they're kind of aware of it. Now, will they get and soak all of it? No, but at least they would have heard it and they would be familiar. But then, you know, once you get to a certain level, you try to provide the things for your kids that you didn't have, in hopes that they will take that the baton and move it forward. You know, I'm sure that you think back and say, hey, I've done better than the generation before me.
13: Yeah.
11: Same thing for me. And it's the same thing for the kids. But there's nothing, I think, more challenging than trying to shape and create your kids to be the best that they can. To me, that's the beauty of giving back. That's the beauty. And so, you know, with our own kids, this is something that hit me later, because as I was early, when the kids were younger, I remember being with Michael Irvin. We worked together for years at the NFL Network. And I remember going, his son, he's like, I can't even get my own son to listen to me about, you know, about football. Yeah. And I'm sitting there as a young dad. I'm going, if Michael Irvin was my dad, I'd be running around. How do you want me? What'd you say, dad? Do this. But then you realize that that's just dad. To me, he's Michael Irvin.
13: Right.
11: To the kids, that's just dad.
13: That's just my dad.
11: And that's I never forgot that, because it normalizes when I'm frustrated in trying to teach my kids certain things that they don't see it the same way.
13: Dude, my kids won't watch my highlights, so don't feel bad. I'll put my highlights on, and then they'll literally get on their phone and be like, all right.
11: Bro, you know how many ankles you're responsible? You're the reason why the tape industry exists. I mean, the crossover, I mean, all of it, bro, man. Come on.
13: We was rocking.
11: And you had, because you're what, like 6'1"?
13: Yeah.
11: Man, you had boosties, man. Your ability to get up there. I don't think people appreciate just how much flight you had.
13: Kids will never know. I'm kidding.
11: And that's a smart thing, though, too.
13: Yeah, nobody wants that surgery. I'm not trying.
11: I'm 6'6", and I don't even dunk anymore. People are like, come on, dunk. I'm like, I don't even want to think about doing it because I don't want to pop an Achilles. I'm good.
13: I have an idea.
11: Okay.
13: Can we do a Raider Nation, American Ninja, some type of warrior challenge?
11: I got to tell you, I mean, we got a low finish rate because it is Ninja Warrior.
13: No, it's the hardest thing to do, man.
11: It is ridiculously hard. You know, I did it 1 year. I ran it back in 2018. I was able to hit a buzzer.
13: Did you really?
11: I did. But I trained for like 3 months. I did two-a-days just to do it. But we should put that challenge out there. If you can get through a Raiders Ninja Warrior course, Ninja Warrior meets Raider Nation, you get a chance to be on the sideline. Well, not in the box, but on the sideline next to be able to watch the game from the field for half of a quarter. That would be great. We could make that happen.
13: Let's make that happen. Yeah. Okay, if there were three Raiders, past or present, that you think could hit the buzzer, who would it be?
11: Oh, wow. Okay. This is a name that probably haven't been said in a long time. He's one of my favorite teammates to play with. Always had a smile on his face. Perfect size. I'm going to go with either the University of Miami, Phillip Buchanan. Phillip Buchanan, number 31. Yes, I'm going to go with him. From the past, this guy, I think everybody knows, was probably the most athletic Raider to ever play the game. Number 34 out of Auburn.
12: Oh, yeah, that's my
11: Bo
12: gosh.
11: Jackson. Yes. Bo Jackson. And at the number one spot.
13: Current guy on this roster.
11: Okay, on the number one spot. This guy is scary. And I know everyone watches Halloween and knows about Michael Mayer, but I'm not talking about our tight end, Michael Mayer. I'm talking about the running back who stands straight up.
13: Oh, yeah.
11: Ashton Gentry. I think he would be able to do it? I mean, first off, any running back that just stands straight up is scary. Right. So I think he would just stand straight up, look at the Ninja Warrior course, and be like, this thing? Yeah.
13: I got it.
11: I got it. I'm going straight through. And he's got the perfect body type, too. I think also, too, Tucker. I think number one, Trey Tucker. I think he could, too, as well. So he would be my 1B for that one. Yeah. You think you could do it?
13: Absolutely not.
11: Even if you train for it?
13: If I trip, if I slip, if I stumble, if I fall,
11: you gonna win.
13: It's over. The whole show is over. I'd hate to be the dude that fall, gets injured, and I'm not getting
11: up. But you can get past the first obstacle, though.
13: I can get past the first.
11: Okay, you think so?
13: I do.
11: Actually, I doubt that you could.
13: For real?
11: Yeah.
13: No, I could probably hit the buzzer.
11: I'll donate to your foundation if you can get past the first obstacle without falling.
13: Done.
11: And we'll bring the recording. We'll bring all of this. These cameras.
13: Raiders Talk of the Nation, part two.
11: If you get past the first obstacle, I will donate to your foundation.
13: Yeah, I'm working on my new kids. You know, I do parkour. No.
11: Yeah, if you did, I would love to see that. I would love to see that. That would be great.
13: There you have it, ladies and gentlemen. Raider Nation. Until next time, go Raiders.
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12: It's a pleasure to welcome head coach Clint Kubiak to the show. And coach, I normally don't start with atmosphere on the road, but when did it kick in for you? Because you're locked in calling the game when you started to hear Raider Nation near the end, especially in the fourth quarter.
17: Yeah, when our guys ran out for warm-ups, you could hear the roar. You could see the, you know, the color of the stands. You know, once the game gets going, it's hard to notice it. You notice it when you know, the opposing crowd. But when you don't hear the opposing crowd and you're using your cadence on the road, it's a major advantage. So, you know, Raider Nation was unbelievable. It was great.
12: Second in takeaways. We've talked about that since I met you in the preseason. You were putting an emphasis on that. How does that feel for your entire staff and the players?
17: Yeah, well, you know, if you're ranked in anything right now for 2 weeks, it means nothing. So it's something we want to keep doing, keep building on. Credit to Coach Rob and his staff. They've done a great job. You know, it's something that wins games. So we'll keep stressing it, keep practicing that way. But we know we got a long way to go. We got 15 games ahead of us.
12: As we move forward before we get to New Orleans, the ability for Kirk Cousins to trust these receivers – Trey Tucker's interesting to me because a lot of people know he can blow it off the top, but as a possession receiver, too, going across the middle, he'll get low, he'll get dirty, he'll find a way to catch that football.
17: Yeah, Trey had a good game, but he's had a really good offseason. He's been a guy that's been accountable. We trust him. He's a great teammate. He's one of the hardest workers on the team. So, you know, we're going to keep getting Trey the ball, and we got to keep finding, you know, other guys to get involved as well.
12: One more on that game, Zeke Masses. I wanted to talk about how your staff prepared him from the draft, getting him into OTAs. He was thrown into a really big spot and had a big game, but that's a whole community helping him get there.
17: I think he has a very special coach in Joe Woods. You know, Joe's, you know, coordinated defenses. He's coached some of the best DBs. He's won Super Bowls. He's one of the most humble, hardworking guys that I know, and I think Zeke has really benefited from his experience, and the whole team has benefited from, you know, Zeke being a playmaker and being a guy that just comes in every day and gets better, and a guy that we can count on and trust.
12: Let's get to New Orleans. Tyler Shough is off to a really good start. I like asking you when you started scouting these players and what you saw about him initially and his development in his young career.
17: Yeah, we did. We spent a lot of time studying him, very familiar with him, and, you know, I'll just leave it at that. But, you know, he's a very good player.
12: And also, he's a guy who can run the ball. We saw that against Baltimore, so kind of a dual threat, guy who can make big throws in the pocket. He made a lot of big throws under pressure in that last game.
17: Yeah, this offense is very explosive, very well coached, a lot of playmakers, you know, many of whom I'm very familiar with. And, you know, we're going to have our work cut out for us on Sunday.
12: Yeah, you're very familiar with Chris Olave. Tell us about him and his skill set inside and on the outside and the ability to demand a double team.
17: Yeah, he's a complete receiver. You know, he's one of the best at his position in the league and a guy that is going to demand our attention.
12: Kellen Moore, what can you tell us about him as a coach and his style as you go up against these coaches with your complete staff here? What type of coach is he? How aggressive does he get at times? What can you tell us about him?
17: Yeah, we just know that their team's playing really well. We're playing in their place, in the dome. It's going to be loud. We're going to get their best.
12: Their linebackers also have gotten off to a good start. Pete Warner has 18 total tackles this year. A lot of people have been talking about that offense, but what do you see with their fundamentals on defense?
17: Very well coached. Brandon Staley is an excellent coach. They're sound. They play really hard. And, you know, it's a defense we have a lot of respect for.
12: What do you think of that building from the years coaching there and coming in as an opponent there with the crowd noise? We talked about what you expected in L.A., now a different atmosphere on the road.
17: Yeah, the dome is as loud as it gets. Yeah. You know, the dome and Kansas City, those are some of the loudest places in the NFL. So we have to prepare our players for that this week.
12: You know, I wanted to talk, Coach, if we could, for our fans' perspective on Max, because at times fans look at stats, and that last game in Los Angeles with Max and his stats, Joe Alt jumped off sides a few times. It was a safety at the end of the game. So you look at the stats for Max, and it's not typical, but he had a dominant performance to help close that game.
17: Yeah, well, what people don't see is that the teams have to game plan for Max. You know, every protection is slid to him. You know, they run away from him. Every play, they have to know where he's at, and that affects the game plan on the other side of the ball. So, you know, guys like himself and, you know, the Miles Garretts and the Aaron Donald, the three techniques, there's very few players like him that can change a game plan like that. And when you don't have stats, it doesn't affect what he's really doing to the game.
12: When you look back at the tape, how do you get the running game going with Ashton again, the offensive line? What'd you see when you looked at it?
17: Yeah, it was not good enough. It's got to change. It's got to get better. Starts at practice tomorrow.
12: Okay, so wrapping this up, I wanted to talk to you about also the road fans here. We mentioned that road game. Now, this is also another regional spot, and you've coached there for Raider Nation. So all Raider fans from the south and are coming in from that region can really give you a boost playing in that building.
17: Yeah, can't wait to see our fans there. You know, again, touching on last week, that was one of the most special road environments I've ever been a part of. And, you know, we know there's going to be a lot of Saints fans there this week. It's going to be the loudest environment we've played in thus far. And it's up to us as coaches to get these guys ready to go operate in that environment.
12: Good luck, Coach.
17: All right, thank you.
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0: It is week two, and the Raiders are 2-0. Hey, folks, how are you? Jason Horwitz, Kirk Morrison, your broadcast team for the Silver and Black. Happy to welcome you to Raiders Roundtable the day after the Raiders knock off the Chargers in SoFi 26-14 for their first win in that building since 2020. And a massive start to this season, Kirk. It was fun, dude.
1: It was fun.
0: You know, this is all about, we'll talk about what happened. This is about us. Yes. That was fun up there in the booth yesterday.
1: Our fandom really came out of us, right? We're excited to be the broadcasters for the team. But, you know, there was a part of us where the actual fan, where we're trying to give analysis, but the excitement, the fans, the stories, the players who made some great plays down the stretch, and to take over SoFi the way that Raider Nation did, it was definitely a sight to see.
0: Yeah. We'll get to the Raiders offense and defense in a second because there's so much to break down with both of them. I do want to start with this, though, because I believe this is the biggest reason the Raiders are 2-0 and the biggest reason this team is different. And it's as simple as they are a more resilient bunch. And, and again, we'll get to the ins and outs of all the assets, but like you go to the first quarter, they have first and goal at the 4 and do not score. Right. Last year's Raiders team gives up a touchdown on a 99-yard drive, right? And this year's Raiders team gets a stop, a takeaway, and a 7-0 lead. And then, you know, they fought back in the third quarter. So it just feels different. It really does.
1: Yeah, it feels like a team that's confident in what they go out there to do, right? Whether it's offensively, defensively, I think the mindset and the message is clear. We're going to go out and just execute. We're going to out-execute guys. And to a man, when we talk to players on the team, they all say the same things. Like, we are prepared. Like, Kirk, we are prepared. I'm like, what do you mean? He's like, no, we are prepared for each and every moment. And they believe in their head coach, who is leading them in a way in which me and you, Jason, we've seen from afar is that a different approach than maybe coaches for the Raiders in years past.
0: Yeah.
1: But Kubiak is no nonsense. He's a most prepared coach, and his coaching staff as well really get these guys going each and every week.
0: I keep coming back to the word urgent that Kirk Cousins told us going into the third preseason game. He said the training camp and the mini camp was the most urgent that he had ever been part of in his what is now a 15-year career for the 38-year-old. All right, let's start with the offense here and the records, right? Kirk Cousins now 3 touchdown passes in back-to-back games. He has 6 in his first 2 games as a Raider, that is the most in franchise history. But it's the way they had the explosive plays yesterday, Kirk. Everyone's like, hey, this team's going to run the football. They're going to run the football. They could not run the football. And they stuck with it, but they won that football game because Kirk Cousins did something that everyone's like, he can't do anymore. He can't throw the deep ball. There's no big play left. He had Trent Tucker for 40 twice.
1: Jason, you looked at me, and what was my reaction? What was my reaction? Kirk threw it deep. Kirk threw it deep. I was excited about that, man, to show that, look, we knew what was in him. But I think that in the first game was still a filling out process of this team, of this offense. And Kirk was making the right plays, but I think we all knew that he left some plays out there with some guys running down the field deep. And so to see him kind of rear back and throw the ball, the deep ball, with accuracy, with touch. I mean, that ball fell right into the arms of Trey Tucker. You mentioned it. And then to do it again earlier, look, the throw to Cody White later on. I know that was more of a red zone throw, but to see Kirk Cousins push the ball down the field, and you know why? It was of necessity. People are going to say, well, why did he push the ball down the field? Well, because the Chargers were putting 8-9 men in the box. What their game plan was defensively for the Chargers was to stop Ashton Jeanty. Yeah. All week long, I can tell you this. As a former defender, you're going against the Raiders. Hey, we got to stop Deuce. We got to stop number 2. We can't let him run the ball. We can't let him catch the football. The Chargers did a good job in bottling up Ashton Jeanty, but it did open up the opportunity for Kirk Cousins to throw the deep ball, and he made sure to capitalize on that.
0: You know, something that's kind of just clicking as we're talking this through here, going back, the biggest question mark, offensive line, sure, but you added Tyler Linderbaum, so you felt pretty good about that. The wide receiver room was the biggest question mark for this offense, and the thing that stands out to me about Sunday in week 2, the contested catches.
1: Yeah.
0: And, you know, Trey Tucker, you can have a 40-yard catch. If you're running past the defense, it's not contested. You make a good move, which he did on his touchdown.
1: Correct.
0: But the other 40-yarder was right in step with other defenders. And then the first touchdown for Cody White, which is just his second career touchdown. And then he followed it up with his third. But the first one, he stepped in front of a rookie corner. He's like, give me this football.
1: Oh, yeah. Yeah. Standing,
0: right. And so a wide receiver room that is questioned had a really good day against the Chargers on Sunday.
1: But you remember they had to, right? They had to have a big day. And I think this is why the reason why they had to have a big day is because this was the second game that you were without Brock Bowers.
0: Right.
1: Right. And so everyone on the offense knows, hey, we're going to be down Brock, but guess what? It's about my opportunity. What am I going to do with my opportunity when I get the chance? Michael Mayer had a good first game as well. So the Chargers said, you know what? Mayer, Ginty, they don't beat us. Allow some of these receivers to go out. Well, Trey Tucker didn't have the big game in game one, but boy, did he have a big game in game number two. I thought that Cody White did a great job of being an option. And that goes to Kirk Cousins, believing in Cody White, a guy who didn't go to, wasn't in OTAs or mini camps or training camp or preseason with the Raiders. He's literally been here 2 weeks and he became the favorite target for one game for Kirk Cousins. Jack Besh continues to make combat contested catches, right? Jalen Naylor, like this is a wide receiver room that, let's be honest, they are not a number one receiver, okay? They don't have a number one receiver. They are a good group. They're a group that works well together. And at any moment, any eligible receiver can catch the football. I think that does a lot for it hurts a defense because you have to make sure you're guarding all five eligibles because Kirk Cousins is going to find the open guy.
0: I believe I had this correct during the broadcast yesterday, but Dariq Young had four career catches
1: in
0: 4 years in Seattle. He had a catch.
1: Yeah.
0: Cody White, I believe, had 10 or 11 career catches coming into the game yesterday, one touchdown, and he has two catches for two touchdowns. So the big defensively.
1: I want to hit back on that 1 second, too.
0: Yeah.
1: Because, again, just the belief, though. Think about it. In a critical situation, in a critical moment of the game, Clint Kubiak decides to throw a trick play in, handed it off to Ginty. Ginty throws it back to Cousins. And the belief that throwing to Dariq Young, who was maybe, what, probably option number nine when you look at the eligible receivers for the Raiders.
0: Well, you got three running backs. You got four wide receivers. You got two tight ends.
1: So think about that. But that's the trust. That's the belief. And, you know, I asked Ashton Ginty after the game about it. Like,
0: I forgot about Connor Hayward. It might be number one.
1: Yeah. So I'm asking Ginty in the locker room after the game, hey, what are you thinking when that ball, first of all, when that play is called, but also when that ball's in the air from Kirk Cousins? And they're like, the belief that they have in everyone on the team, and even in Dariq Young, they were more saying, what was he going to do after it? He should have scored. That's what they felt about it. So to me, I think that just goes back again to Clint Kubiak dialing up and making everybody feel involved in the offense.
0: Yeah, no, all that sounds very accurate and appropriate. And you know, speaking of when your name is called and you get your opportunity, the defense is doing that, right? Correct. And we talked about Trayden Stoops last week, first career game, had an interception. Darian Porter doesn't play. Hezekiah, he goes by Zeke. So Zeke Mathis gets his first career start. And he has two interceptions. And it's just, you know, we'll get to the guys who were brought in to do what they're doing. Quay Walker and N'Kobe Dean and Quinny. Like, those guys were brought in because they've done it before. But when a rookie does it, who's a fifth-round draft pick, it's a different story.
1: Right.
0: And he has been outstanding and was just that on Sunday against the Chargers.
1: Look, to me, Jason, watching Hezekiah Mathis in college, especially in his last season at Cal, when he was drafted by the Raiders, to me, I know about the ball hawking skills, pass breakups, you know, leading the ACC, one of the tops in also the country in pass breakups, passes defensed. But to me, when the two interceptions are what I was expecting from Mathis, I mean, I'm expecting him to intercept the football. What I didn't expect and what I at the moment am more impressed with Hezekiah Mathis is his physicality and his ability to tackle in the run game. I mean, Robbie Leonard is sending him on these corner cat blitzes, and he's hitting running backs in the backfield. He's holding and maintaining leverage on the outside and also creating an edge for the defense. They tried to run to his side. he does a good job of turning everything back and allowing Nakobe Dean and Quay Walker and those guys to go and make plays. So I think I'm more impressed with Hezekiah Mathis with what he's done in the run game, his tackling, his physicality, more so than the interceptions, because we knew that's the kind of player that he already was.
0: Yeah. What stands out to you the most so far? 8 sacks on the year for this team or 5 takeaways on the year for this team?
1: Wow, that's a good one,
0: They're
1: Jason.
0: They're both big numbers. I mean, those are both big numbers for 2 games.
1: I think I'll go with the takeaways and more so who they're coming from. You mentioned it. That's 3 interceptions by rookies. Okay, guys who weren't on this team a year ago. So I love that the 3 rookies have the interceptions. I love that the newcomer, even Nakobe Dean, knocking the ball out too. You know, that was a huge play in the game when forcing the fumble of Omarion Hampton. So I think it's the takeaways more so than the sacks. The sacks are starting to come. Max Crosby fresh in the 4th quarter. Yeah. He looks like a totally different player. Shout out to Malcolm Kuntz. Where's this been, right? He's got 1.5 sacks yesterday. Quiddy Pay was the guy in week number 1. Well, yeah, it was more guys in week number 2, you know, converging on the quarterback, Justin Herbert. So I like where this defense is at in terms of getting sacks, but I think we expected that part of it. We didn't expect for them to take the ball away like they've done in the first 2 games.
0: No, they've been impressive. They have been impressive. They are averaging 26.5 points a game, and they are giving up 13.5 points a game. That will win some games. All right, we'll get to the next opponent later in the show when they play the Saints. Coming up next, though, Paul Gutierrez joins the show. Then Kirk and I will read and react what the Raiders had to say and what we have to say about what they have to say. It's coming up.
2: 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And Coors Light, Mountain Cold.

0: debut in Los Angeles. Jedi or bad guy, the flick worked. Two catches, two touchdowns at two critical junctures. Cody only joined the Raiders on August 31st, after training camp and after the exhibition season. But the six-year vet doubled his career TD output in one game. No, not all superheroes wear capes, but for one afternoon, in a capital city of Raider Nation, he wore silver and black. Number two, to paraphrase Mark Twain, reports of Kirk Cousins' deep ball demise were exaggerated. Sure, you could almost hear Kirk grunt up in the press box every time his 38-year-old right arm unleashed a pass more than 10 yards down the field, but that didn't mean he didn't get it done. Far from it. Kirk had a pair of 40-plus yard bombs to Trey Tucker, including a touchdown, and Trey, he just laughed when I asked about the supposed lack of a vertical game from his quarterback. As Trey told me, they practiced the deep ball all the time. It just came to fruition against the Chargers. The Raiders needed it too, with the running game all but bottled up. And number three, Max Crosby can get used to this type of load management. Look, Max is used to playing every snap, every game, every season. But this new scheme under defensive coordinator Robbie Leonard, it needs a fresh Max to serve as his closer. A week ago, Max sat out 10 snaps and was a fourth quarter force against the Dolphins. Against the Chargers, Max missed 9 snaps and was essentially shut out on the stat sheet, but he again wreaked havoc on right tackle Joe Alt, to the tune of 3 false starts and a holding penalty in the end zone that resulted in a safety. Yes, you can give a loud Raider fan base in LA an assist, but a fresh and rested Max in the fourth quarter can be a dangerous thing. Alright, for more on Sunday's game and how the Raiders' first 2-0 start since 2021 should have your spidey senses tingling, check out my column, Sunday marked Cody White's arrival as an unexpected force for the Raiders at Raiders.com.
1: All right, welcome back to Raiders Roundtable as we continue to look back. Week 2, Raiders beat the Chargers 26-14. Let's do it by looking at some of the things that the coaching staff and players had to say about the win against LA. Let's start with Clint Kubiak on it being a new season. You know, last year, quote unquote, doesn't matter. It's a new season. It's 17 one-game Super Bowls in a row, and that's how our guys have to treat it if we want to be a successful organization, close quote. Kirk, yeah. Do you want 17 Super Bowls? Can you survive 17 Super Bowls?
2: I don't know if I can do that. I mean, I've covered 14 of them, so it's been fun to cover them. And think about the last Super Bowl that I covered. I was covering an offensive coordinator for the Seattle Seahawks that was the big hot shot name for head coaching jobs. And that guy was Clint Kubiak, who went on to win the Super Bowl with the Seattle Seahawks as our offensive coordinator. But I love the mentality. I love the quote, right? I love the quote because what he's saying is that in this league, you have to treat each week as if it's its own Super Bowl, meaning that it's all about that week. That is the biggest game of the week, and that is the only thing that matters.
1: Yeah.
2: I say that because I go back to remember one of my coaches when I was playing. I forget which one would say it, but he always said the NFL is one of the greatest games, right? Because you win in week one, you're 1-0. You win now in week two, you're 2-0. And guess what's the best part about the NFL? Is that each week, the game just gets bigger. So now week three is even bigger against New Orleans. And you forget that, man, remember week number one was supposed to be big. And then week number two at the Chargers, at Chargers was going to be big. Yep. And then you've now afforded yourself to go 2-0 at the time. Now get ready to go into a hostile environment in New Orleans, which now, before the season, I don't know if people had it circled as a game in which the Raiders could be 3-0 and possibly the talk of the NFL. That's how much bigger this week has been. And it does feel like an atmosphere of a Super Bowl. And that's what I think Clint Kubiak is preaching to the guys. That, hey, it's going to be bigger each week.
1: We're getting ahead of ourselves, but there is the possibility that it's 3-0 Las Vegas and 3-0 Kansas City in Allegiant Stadium, which would just be, I mean, it's been a while since there's been a game of that magnitude in Allegiant Stadium. So we'll get to that later. Let's go to the next one here. Kirk Cousins, who had 3 touchdowns again, and played really well. And if you go back to the first half, if it's not for drops, he might have been perfect. But this is Kirk Cousins. Quote, the play I want back is the one to Malik, it's Benson, down the right sideline. Knowing I left that one out there is tough. Probably would have come away with points. I feel like that was a critical point in the game to miss. Close quote. Now, you know, it was a third down play. He had him wide open. He just kind of looked like he shorted it a little bit because Malik had gotten between two defenders. I I really

0: think that's the only bad throw he made yesterday. Yeah. You know, he missed, what was it? He was 19 of 29, so he missed 10 passes, but Ashton had three drops.
1: Right.
0: And Trey Tucker fell down on the interception.
1: I mean,
0: Kirk Cousins made a lot of good choices yesterday, a lot of good decisions.
1: Yeah, I think, look, just in watching and analyzing that particular play, Malik Benson, the rookie, he comes out of his route, and the leverage of the cornerback made him turn more toward the inside. And Kirk Cousins was expecting him, I think, to stay more to the outside. He was so wide open, and it really put Kirk Cousins in this kind of this situation of, where do I place the football? And just left it short. I think that's more of a chemistry thing that they'll continue to work on. And if they have another opportunity, I think that Kirk Cousins probably just puts it on him rather than trying to lead him. But that was just the one small throw I thought that Kirk really wished that he probably could have had back, because now you're talking about that was one that would have gave them more points and maybe even opened the lead even more. We're talking about a much different second half or a much different fourth quarter of the Raiders trying to battle in and stay in it.
0: Yeah, no question. It takes some of the pressure off. And again, it was a 17-14 game.
1: Correct.
0: Remember, the Cody White second touchdown comes off of the forced fumble. But there was all that pressure leading up, and the Chargers were near midfield. And, you know, Justin Herbert is sacked by Malcolm Kuntz, and they're this close to having a first down and keeping that drive going. And then there's the 12 men on the field. So a lot of bounces went their way, but they made their way. All right, Cody White, speaking of Cody White, on the fans at SoFi, remember, he has only been a Raider for all of 20 days.
1: 20 days.
0: Maybe not even that many. Cody White, quote, "You just out there hearing Raiders all day." I don't know that he said that, but it's good. "Gets no better than that when we're away and we have basically like a home game," close quote. We talked about that before the game.
1: Correct.
0: And then we talked about it after the game. And it has felt so far before like a, at worst, 50-50. So it has felt like that before. This was not completely new. The difference was the momentum in that stadium that allowed the Raiders fans to be there at the end. That was the difference.
1: Oh, yeah.
0: Because they weren't chasing points the whole game. They were playing with the lead.
1: Was that a quote from Cody White or Corey Rucker? Little inside joke there from all the people who are watching. Let everybody know.
0: if not everybody was paying attention, when Cody White scored his first touchdown, our friends at CBS exited. You know, they've got the graphic that shoots out who scored the touchdown, the person's name, and sometimes it's the person's face. They had the wrong name.
1: They had the wrong name, wrong picture. Corey Rucker. We don't have a Corey Rucker, but it was just all fun intended, and I thought Cody White did a great job later on. He tweeted about it. He was like, "This Corey Rucker guy is pretty good." So I think that it goes to show you how Raider Nation, when you're playing well, when you're doing what you're supposed to do, how they can embrace you. They've embraced Cody White more so for what he did in week one. That game ball and that hustle play of chasing down, you know, I think it was Wright, the returner.
0: Dolphins returner.
1: And keeping him from the end zone, the defense goes out, stops them, and they missed the field goal. And that was a critical play in that game in week one. And then to go out and catch two touchdowns in week number two, to me, Cody White can feel the Raider Nation. He felt the fans, and
0: I think he felt
1: a part of it. Like you said, only being here for 20 days, but that stadium was loud. The stadium was electric, and I felt it during pregame warmups.
0: Yeah.
1: When Fernando Mendoza and Kirk Cousins literally ran out on the field, and I heard this roar from the crowd, and I assumed, like, oh, that must be Herbert and the Chargers. And I looked out, and it was our two quarterbacks running onto the field. And I said, okay, this feels different. This sounds different. And I really believe, to your point, carry this football team in that fourth quarter.
0: Yeah. I also thought the one that stood out to me, when the Chargers came out on the field and the boos
1: down,
0: and that, you know, look, the reality is you could have heard that quote sometimes from opposing teams coming to Las Vegas.
1: Correct.
0: I think that's changing. And we felt it week one against Miami, and we are back at home against the Chiefs. That is a game where you've usually seen a lot of red. I think that's going to be a lot different in early October. All right, when we come back, we get ready for the trip to the Superdome. It is the Raiders and the Saints, week three. We'll do that next.
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0: Finishing out Raiders Roundtable, Jason Horwitz, Kirk Morrison, as we get set to make our trip to New Orleans in the Mercedes-Benz Superdome. It is fun to go there. It is a loud environment.
1: Yes, it is.
0: And the Saints are good. And I think that's the different part, or at least I should say the Saints are good in the second half, Kirk. But they have been on the road in their first two games. They go down 21-0 at Detroit, come back, go for two in overtime, almost win there. Last week, they trailed the Ravens 14-3 in the first half, come back to win 24-17. So it is a tale of two halves for Kellen Moore's squad, but what they have is a very dangerous passing game through 2 weeks of the season.
1: Yeah, they've got a quarterback in which they think could be the future for us.
0: Right? He looks like it.
1: Last year, we didn't know, right? It was in the competition. You know, they had Rattler was also there as well. So you're like, okay, what's it going to be? But when Tyler Shuck took over as the quarterback, immediately that team got better. We saw they had a nice little winning streak down the stretch last year and proved to be that this could be the guy. Well, all he's done and proved and shown in the first 2 weeks of the season that he's the NFL's leading passer in terms of yardage. So to me, he is showing what this offense can be, especially to your point in the second halves, which is really where this offense has had an uptick in their production over the first 2 weeks.
0: Now, they will be without their starting left tackle, Calvin Banks Jr. He was a top 10 pick last year. Started all 17 games, had a really good rookie season. And I think people were really high on him as a future building block for what is already a pretty good offensive line. So him being out, obviously that's a benefit for the Raiders. Asim Richards, who they got from Dallas in a trade, I believe last year. We haven't started all of our prep yet for the Saints yet. But you expect him to be the starting left tackle. Their defense, though, I think is interesting, Kirk, because statistically you're seeing, because of what happened in Detroit, they have given up a lot. But they're an aggressive defense, and Chase Young was at one point the number two pick in the draft, and he had a sack and a half last week on Lamar Jackson.
1: Yeah, they've got some guys who can get after a quarterback, right? Whether it was Granderson, Werner, Chase Young, you've already mentioned. Like, do you have some guys that can really put pressure? And look, they frustrated that Baltimore Ravens offense in the second half, really forced Lamar Jackson into some tough situations. They sacked him three times. And so this is something that they want to continue to do. They know how their bread is buttered. And oh, by the way, they have a defensive coordinator who knows the Raiders pretty well, having been the head coach of the Chargers previously in Brandon Staley. So they'll have a game plan for what the Raiders want to do because they're kind of familiar with some of the personnel, but a guy who knows what the rivalry of playing against the Raiders is all about in Brandon Staley, their defensive coordinator.
0: And correct me if I'm wrong, Brandon Staley's last game as a head coach was the game the Raiders scored the franchise record 63, right?
1: 63 points, you're right.
0: Yeah, I'm not positive where every step has been since that end of 2023, but I wonder if this is the first time that he has gotten ready to face. Now, again, we've had different coaches, we've had different coordinators, Ashton Gentry wasn't on, whatever. But if you give up 63 and get fired, I'm guessing you're a little pissed about the team that did it.
1: It's something that's probably a big stain on his record, on his resume, something that he has not forgotten. So we know that he'll be definitely highly motivated against a franchise that you mentioned truly embarrassed his defense on a Thursday night football.
0: Thursday night football. Yeah. It was the Raiders had just lost 3-0 to the Vikings on Sunday and come back. And you win 63-21. You couldn't have made those two opposites. Biggest key for you this week. What do you think early in the week? Again, you haven't broken down the film yet. Biggest key for you, what the Raiders will have to do in New Orleans.
1: I think the biggest key is honestly getting Ashton Gentry back going again a little bit. I thought that, look, last week it was warranted because of the way that the Chargers wanted to stop the run game and stop Ashton Gentry. I think this week is really now getting him going a little bit more and finding more creative ways to get him out in space, more screenplays, because when he gets the ball in his hands, he is definitely electric. So I can see that part of it. And then I think the biggest factor is, and we'll monitor this throughout the week, Jason, the possible return of Brock Bowers, who Clint Kubiak said right after the game that Brock Bowers was close.
0: Close.
1: Now, I don't know how like, close. Was he this close? Or was he this close, Jason? We'll find out. But I think that is a big key to this football game, and that may be a challenge for the Saints, because if they have to, you're going to have a game plan that if Brock Bowers plays, what does that do for everybody else on the offense? I look forward to what this matchup is going to look like for that reason alone. Ashton Jeanthi get going, but man, if Brock is available, that's going to be a fun sight to see.
0: I also think the Raiders haven't faced a receiver yet that's dangerous.
1: Oh,
0: you know, Ladd McConkey's a good player, but he's not explosive like that. And against the Dolphins, they don't have that yet. Chris Olave is that. He leads the NFL, again, before the Monday night game, but he leads the NFL with 6 catches of 20 yards or more. He's the second leading receiver in yards. He's the second leading receiver in catches. This is the guy that almost retired because of the amount of concussions he had. And he's gone to this Guardian cap. Right, he's gone to it a little bit different, and he is just dominating Detroit and Baltimore so far. So I think this test here for Eric Stokes and the rookie corners, it's a different level of a test, and it's on the road. On the road, and it's not on the road where you're going to have 50% Raiders fans. It's on the road in front of a Saints team that they feel like the Raiders, that they have something different now, and they've been waiting for this for a little bit. And I think the Superdome for its first home game of the year. Kirk, I mean, you and I were partners then, but the last time we were there, it was December. The Raiders were on a 10-game losing streak, and the Saints stunk. This is going to be different.
1: Yes, it will be different, man. I love how you put it, though. It's going to be fun. It's going to be a matchup. And look, two names to think about, Jermaine McCoy and Hezekiah Masses. Masses was the headliner because of the interception, but I thought Jermaine McCoy did a good job in coverage as well. He'll fix some things in the run game, which I thought that, you know, for some is more of a feel situation, but you're going against an all-pro wide receiver in Chris Olave. That is going to be the tale. How do the Raiders defense handle Olave, but also put some pressure on Tyler Shuck?
0: Two young, really good offensive minds coaching in this game, going head-to-head in Kellen Moore and obviously what Clint Kubiak is doing with the Raiders. Hey, we're 2-0, bud. First time in 5 years.
1: Yes,
0: trying
1: indeed.
0: To get the 3-0 next week. We will talk to you from New Orleans on Sunday. And then Kirk and I will see you next week here on Raiders Roundtable. Take care, folks.
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7: All right, so Stokes is in the concussion protocol. Brock will practice this week, and DP will see you on Wednesday. And I'll take any questions you guys got.
8: Clint, following up on my question last night about Cody, I know you guys have to make a decision here in the next 15 minutes or so, but have you guys decided, will he go back to practice squad or be elevated?
7: Yeah, still working it through with Spy, and Cody had a great game.
8: You
6: won the first two games very different ways offensively. What does that say about the versatility of that side of the ball?
7: Yeah, we, you know, just got done talking to the players. There's a lot of ways to win a game. And offense, defense, and special teams all playing together is the best way to ensure a win, but it's never going to be perfect. And, you know, I thought big credit to the Chargers that, you know, took away the run game.
9: You saw Brock obviously go through the workout on the field yesterday. I guess what was the thought process? Was there a chance he could have played? Was that a discussion that was had after he went through the workout?
7: Yeah, well, you know, Brock went and worked out. He had a good workout, but didn't practice enough to play.
10: Clint, you ran the ball 11 times in the first half, didn't have much success, came out in the second half, ran the ball 18 times. Can you talk about how important it was for you to stick with the run, even though you weren't successful?
7: Yeah, I think that's something you always try. You know, it's, our defense was playing really well and allowed us to keep trying. But big credit to our defense, big credit to, you know, Kirk and the receivers and tight ends getting open. And, you know, when they took one part of the game away, then our guys did a good job responding with something else. But got to get the run game better.
11: To follow on that, how crucial do you feel like the commitment to the run game was in opening up some of your play action stuff down the field?
7: Yeah, that's always going to be a part of it. And I thought Cousins did a great job of going through his progressions and getting it to the back when it wasn't there. And, you know, our receivers did a good job getting up and down the field. Our quarterback got hit too many times. You know, I think he got hit 10 times yesterday, 2 sacks. So we have to improve there.
12: Even though you want Brock back, obviously, how much does his absence kind of help the rest of the offense in terms of, you know, getting people open, in terms of, you know, getting the ball in as many places as possible for different guys?
7: Yeah, you know, Brock's a big part of our team, and we're looking forward to having him back. But, you know, our team knows it's never about one guy, and when someone goes down, the next guy steps up. You know, one example of that is Zeke, you know, stepping in and having a great game yesterday.
11: What's working with your defensive front right now for applying pressure the way you guys are?
7: Well, I think it starts with Max. Max, you know, demands a lot of attention, the way that he plays and the production that he has. Just really pleased by the way that Robbie's got the group playing, how Trav is coaching the defensive line, how demanding Ronnell is, how great a teacher that Joe Woods and Matt are. Just our coaching staff is doing a good job putting the guys in the positions to be successful. And it's 2 games with 15 regular season games left to go. So by no means do we think we've arrived or we've accomplished anything. And we just got to keep working and getting better.
13: He talked about how much confidence that he's always kind of had instilled in himself. After watching
7: his who is that? Sorry. Go ahead.
13: What stood out to you about him and his performance after watching the tape?
7: Yeah, that's kind of the guy we've seen since he came here in April. He's been confident. He's been making plays on the ball. He's been instinctual. And, hey, it's one game. We got to go do it again.
14: We saw the post-game clip of you telling the team that they did something that people said that they couldn't. Is doubt a motivating factor for you and this team?
7: I think the NFL is a hard league. It's hard to move the ball. It's hard to stop people. It's best athletes in the world. And, you know, especially with our team, we definitely have an underdog mentality, and we have a lot to prove. And you don't prove it in 2 games, so we got to prove it every week.
15: Nakobe Dean, obviously you see his tackle totals yesterday, but doing immense amount of things that don't show up on the stat sheet, playing out of his mind really right now. What is your assessment when you just watch him on film and how he's everywhere?
7: Yeah, I think it starts just with his leadership. You know, he gets everybody lined up, everybody on the same page, and he leads with production. He's always around the ball. Obviously, with the key forced fumble in that game, you know, he's been a leader for our defense.
10: Coach, even on fumbles, do you think the pass that was called a fumble from Herbert was a fumble, or do you think that was an incomplete pass?
7: I don't know. Referees called it what they called it.
15: Following up on his question, what is your policy like upstairs? What did they tell you about throwing a red flag to challenge?
7: Yeah, it's something that, you know, we're discussing how that all went down and what we could have done better, could have done differently, but we made the decision that we made not to throw the flag.
16: What shaped your ability to know when to dial up the passion and be that leader of men in that sense, where, you know, sometimes it's obviously about the technical side and game planning, but that passion you've shown after those first 2 wins, what kind of shaped your ability to do that? How important is that aspect of the job too?
7: Yeah, just with all our guys, our coaches, our players, we're just asking everyone to be themselves. You know, you can't fake that stuff. You know, when it comes out, you just got to go be yourself. So during the game, I think it's important to to stay calm and be able to make decisions, and it's okay to get excited.
13: I know your team has had a belief within themselves since day one, but what does these first two wins do in terms of the confidence, building confidence within a team?
7: Yeah, I think it just reinforces the messages that we've been sending. Our guys have been very coachable, and our guys want to win. You know, winning is important to this team. It's important to this coaching staff. And we also have very short memories and know that you can only win one at a time. And so we're turning the page, and now we get to get prepared to play a really good Saints team.
16: I know you said, you felt Kirk took too many hits yesterday, but what does that add to your team and say about him that in year 15 he still has the arm strength to get the ball down there and is willing to hold on to it a second longer and take that hit if that's what it takes to get those throws off?
7: Yeah, he's a competitor. He wants to win. That's why he's here. And that throw that he made in 2 minutes to Trey, that was a big time throw. He's made a lot of those throughout his career, and that really sparked us. And credit to Matt for making a great field goal there before the half.
14: With Cody, we saw the passion that he was playing with on the sidelines. He's hyping people up, and then after the game, it was kind of joking around with the wrong graphic going on the screen after his first touchdown. Well, you talk about like the attitude that he's brought to this opportunity and getting out there on the field.
7: Yeah, we knew what we were getting when we signed Cody. You know, we knew we were getting a tough guy that's very team-oriented, and all he's done since he got here is make plays on special teams and on offense with his opportunity. So, that's what we expect from our 70-man roster. The guys on the P-squad, you know, when you get your opportunity, you make the most of it, and he's a poster child for that right now. What was the graphic?
14: After his first touchdown, he had the same number, I think, as Corey Rucker, the one on IR. So they flashed the Corey Rucker graphic instead of him.
7: Yeah. Well, shoot, I think that tells you all you need to know about Cody. He has fun. He has fun in his job. He works really hard at it. And hey, people get it wrong sometimes too. We don't care about the graphics. We just care about producing.
9: He's been grinding away at this for a while. Why do you think it has popped for him right now?
7: I think you just keep waiting for your opportunity. All you can do is work hard and do your best. And when your opportunity comes, you got to make the most of it. Same thing happened last year when we played Washington, Seattle. When Seattle played Washington, not we, old we. And we put him in there for a play and threw him a corner out for a big touchdown. So he's just been a guy that's made plays when called upon.
13: Coach, I know you talk a lot about having short-term success. When you do have success, when you use your first stint as a head coach in the NFL, you're 2-0. Do you take time to enjoy those moments at all?
7: I enjoy that our team is 2-0, our organization is 2-0, and no one's made the playoffs going 2-0.
11: Where do you feel like Jermod is at, just at this stage of kind of with the plan that you guys had in place, is getting him, easing him back into things now that the regular season is going?
7: No, I thought he had very meaningful snaps in the game yesterday. We're going to keep building him up, keep building his confidence, and he's given us confidence to play him more.
11: Sense his confidence growing as he's getting more comfortable with the program?
7: Yeah, I do. And a real credit to Alex and Chris Cortez and Scotty and our entire training staff for all they've done to get him ready to play, and for all Jermod has done to put himself in position to play. It's really really special, his work ethic and how it's paying off for him.
9: Talk a lot about the fumble, how big that was for N'Kobe to force that and Jeremy to get it. But then you guys go score a touchdown instead of settling for a field goal. Then an interception, then a safety. What is that process of learning how to win and close the door like that, and how important is that to this team's development?
7: Yeah, that's, complementary football wins games. So when we get early in the game, we didn't play complementary football. We got the ball and didn't punch it in the red zone, but then we finished the game off with a touchdown there. So that's what good teams do, and that's what we got to keep doing.
12: Talk about Zeke stepping up in terms of injury, and you hate injuries, but in that factor, how much of a good problem is it to have when you have guys like Jermod or Zeke who are like pushing guys like Porter for jobs?
7: Yeah, competition makes the whole organization better. So, really, that room has been so competitive the entire offseason. They've all made each other better.
13: With the team having success and seeing Brock Bowers, on the sideline traveling with the team, how much do you see him itching to get out on the field and help him so he can help contribute?
7: He better be itching. that's what all, you know, all of our guys, what we expect them to be competitors and get back on the field. And that's why Brock's worked his tail off to put himself in a position to go practice this week.
14: How do you feel like the secondary has performed throughout these first two games? It seems like they've kind of rise to the occasion.
7: Yeah, I think they're doing some good things, and our pass rush is doing some good things, and N'Kobe and Quay are getting guys on the same page, so it's a team effort. One unit has success when the other one is doing their job. So, hey, two games into it, and very short memory. Let's just go build on it, get ready for this next game.
17: In your years in the league, Clint, have you ever seen a visiting fan base take over a stadium like what you saw yesterday, and what kind of effect did that really have on you guys?
7: Yeah, they really gave us a jolt the whole game from the moment they came out of the tunnel all the way through the fourth quarter. It was special to see our fans out there yesterday. It's something going into the game that I was aware of, but when you experience it and feel it live, it just gave our team the extra emotion that we needed.
18: Rob Leonard mentioned early on in training camp the importance of takeaways, and so far the defense has two games now with multiple takeaways recorded. What's the mentality that's required to be as aggressive on the ball as this defense has been?
7: I think that's how Rob coaches, that's how Travis coaches, and that's how Ronell coaches, and Matt and Joe and Robbie has them on the same page, the way they practice and what they preach, and it's a positive start. But again, it's going to take that effort every week.
19: There's been like several, I guess, photographic and video evidence of you when you get really excited, like you get serious air. Have you always had like a really high vert, or does that like the excitement kind of lift you up like that?
7: That's funny. No comment.
9: You guys all set? Yeah.
7: Thank you. Thanks.
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21: How's it going, guys? Just want to give a shout out to the Silver and Black. Our fans were excellent tonight. Okay, they really gave us a push all game, but especially in the fourth quarter. Injuries-wise, number 31 has a concussion, and just really, really proud of our team finishing the game. Didn't start out great. And, we got guys stepping up, guys like Zeke in his first start. Okay, guys like Cody catching 2 touchdowns. Really could go all the way around. Really proud of the effort. And already ready to move on to the next week. So let's talk.
22: You guys really were able to create a lot of explosive plays this afternoon. Just kind of what led to that, and what were your charges doing defensively that kind of opened those opportunities for you guys?
21: I just give credit to our players. That's a really, really good defense. And, quarterback did a great job pushing the ball down the field. Our playmakers, Trey, made some big plays. So, you know, again, it's something you're always trying to do every week, and sometimes there, sometimes it's not. But just overall, just like the fight, whether it's an explosive play or a 2-yard run, they all matter.
1: Come back and go punch the ball out. What can you say about the defensive resiliency to come back?
21: Short memory. That's what we preach all the time. And it's unacceptable what happened before that. And we got to get that junk fixed.
2: You tell your players to make your job difficult. Cody White, 2 weeks ago with big plays. Now you have to consider, do you elevate him to the 53 or risk him being signed by somebody else tomorrow? Would you talk about that, please?
21: Yeah, I mean, it's just a guy that a guy that's been the same guy I knew last year. Really proud of him, and that could be said about a lot of players. But when your number's called, he's making the plays, and obviously makes us have to make decisions.
20: Mike says that have a veteran quarterback, and not only that, but one that you know well that can operate what you need to do.
21: He's been phenomenal with operation, with leadership. Can't say enough great things about number 8.
1: When you asked, you wanted the down to the passing game to improve kind of in this game and going forward. How do you feel like
21: our players made plays? That was it. You know, if you don't push a ball down the field or get explosive plays, you don't win games usually. So, again, you call shots, and if they're there, you hit them. If they're not, you check it down. And we had plenty of plays tonight where the quarterback made great decisions and checked the ball down, and those can be explosive. So, great decision making.
2: In all three phases. Terrific coaching by your staff. Again, second week in a row. Can you please talk about the job your staff did today in having this team prepared?
21: Yeah, you know, Rob Leonard and Joe DeCamillis, every assistant coach, you know, the guys have been excellent. You know, that's our job, though. That's our job, to have these guys ready to go. The players won the games, so I'm proud of everybody. Our players won the game.
23: How about the culture that you are trying to build and instill here? You had a moment post-game with Max Crosby. And so for guys like that, what you're trying to build and instill here with this team?
21: Yeah, you know, it's the NFL. This is the most competitive business in the world. So our players, our coaches, they're all competitors. We all want to win, and that's our job, is to win. So we got 15 more games. So I'm really proud of today, but the way that you win more is that you forget about it quick and you go back to work on the next one.
24: How close was Brock being able to do it?
21: Close. Very close. He looked great.
25: Three wins last year, you already got two. Just have your coaching career start off in this fashion, and how proud you are to come out of the gate like that.
21: Yeah, you know, last year doesn't matter. It's a new season. When next year, when I'm here, we're going to be saying the same thing. So it's 17 one-game Super Bowls in a row. That's how our guys have to treat it if we want to be a successful organization.
26: When you go into games, is there sometimes, hey, we got to be aggressive in this game? You didn't take the air out of the ball when you get the ball late in the first half, 35 seconds. You threw it, got 3 points out of that. You went for it on fourth down. You threw a double pass. Are those things that you go into a game thinking we're probably going to have to do this, or is it just like feel during the first half?
21: Yes, it is. Yes.
2: If you go into those fourth quarter plays, how important is that as a head coach to make a statement to your guys on fourth down? I believe in the offense, but I also believe in the defense ability to get the ball right back for me, for you personally, because that is a statement to your guys from you.
21: Yeah, we all compliment each other. In order to win, you got to play great in all three phases. So, you know, we know that if we don't get it done on offense, our defense has our back. Our special teams is going to make a play. That's how it has to be.
27: What were your impressions of the impact Kobe Dean had in this game and so far this season in these 2 games?
21: Yeah, winning pedigree. He's a winner. Won in college. He's won in Philly. Him and Quay Walker, they bring winning to the organization. He's a guy that came out of the game for a minute and came back in, gutted it out for the team. That's who he is.
24: Anything you learn about this offense with the way you've been able to move the ball in 2 weeks without
21: blocking? No. We've learned about these guys since April, you know. Always gathering information, and I'm just proud of a lot of guys stepping up. That's what teams do. It's never about one guy, one coach. It's us.
26: Mass has had to step in as a rookie, first start of his career, 2 years after. Can you just talk about what he was able to do?
21: Yeah, what incredible start for him. Really proud of him. Really proud to have his teammates supporting him, because the ball doesn't get into his hands without great pass rush and great coverage. But really proud of Zeke.
28: Coach,
2: Raider Nation showed up in a massive way today, even caused a penalty with the Chargers. Would you just talk about your fans today, please?
21: Yeah, I mean, I've never been to a road game like that where our fans are silver and black. You know, when we came out of the tunnel, they were screaming, and it just really it sends chills down your spine to know that we have that support. And we're extremely grateful, and we know that every day we go on the field, we have to earn their trust and earn their respect.
9: Good.
21: Thank you.
2: Thanks a lot, Clint.
0: I was really impressed with our fan base traveling to this game and the environment they gave us from the moment we took the field and warm-ups all the way through the game. Just felt their energy, and we fed off of it. I think it helped us finish the way we did. It's a privilege to play for a team like the Raiders who have a fan base like that and the way they showed out. Proud of our resilience, the way we kept fighting. You know, it was far from a perfect game, and so you have to just keep kind of playing through the smoke, and was proud of the way we did that. You know, it's good to hit a couple deep shots to Trey. You know, he has that ability, and it was great to show it. You know, disappointed we missed the one to Malik. Felt like that was an opportunity. I just tried to stop him with the ball and felt like I should have just let it go and let him go get it. It's a good team win on the road, but they only get harder from here as we keep building. So take any questions you have.
2: This coaching staff, all three phases, tremendous job by them. And there's a lot of first-time coaches, coordinators. Yeah. But would you've been around a long time. This was tremendous coaching. Would you talk about your staff, please?
0: Yeah, I think all the way around. You know, I don't pay as much attention to special teams or defense, but I think you got to give a lot of credit to Joe and Rob and what they're doing. You know, guys seem to understand their roles and play fast and make plays. And, you know, it's been fun to watch. And then on offense, you know, I do think our coaches are working their tails off to give us a plan that works and, you know, to have a great menu. And, you know, you want to play hard for them. You want to win for them. You want to make plays. But they've done a great job.
6: It's late in the first half, 35 seconds left. You get the ball at the 16-yard line. 7-7 game. A lot of times that's where you take the lead and just go to the locker room. But you guys stayed aggressive, got 3 points out of that. What went into that whole kind of sequence and decision to go ahead and still be aggressive? Mm-hmm.
0: Yeah, I think we always want to at least try to get the drive started. You know, it was the incompletion first to Mike that I felt, you know, we could have connected there. I'll have to go back and watch that one as far as the ball placement and whatnot. And then, you know, Clint stayed aggressive with the second call. And, you know, when you go back and watch it, at least off the surface tablet pictures, you know, I felt like maybe it wasn't the right decision. I mean, Trey made me right, but there is a post safety, and I felt like he was leaning to the right, and I felt like I could sneak it in there, but it might have been too aggressive. I'll have to go back and watch it, you know. So just because the outcome was positive this time doesn't mean that you say, oh, I'll throw post routes into post safeties. You know, you got to learn from each rep. But in the moment, I felt the safety kind of settle his feet and put the ball up, but I was getting hit, so I couldn't put as much on it as I wanted, and Trey made me right. And that was a big play in the game and a big kick by Matt Gay to make it worth it.
8: Talk about 2 weeks with Cody, playing the pickoff. Yeah. I mean, just about a guy like that who comes in and
0: does this. Yeah, I can't say enough about the play he made in the end zone. He's in tight match coverage. He's as covered as it gets, and I felt the defensive backs back. And so I thought, you know, I'll give a ball to Cody, but there's a trust there that, you know, worst case scenario, it'll be incomplete. He's going to protect me. He's going to have to become the defensive back if it comes to that. So I just kind of put the ball out there for him, and then he did such a good job fighting through the defender and making a play and attacking the football. And it was just a huge play in the game because it's third down. We're kicking a field goal if we don't catch it, and instead we get seven out of it, so big time.
25: A lot of the talk in the locker room was about how things seem different this year for this team. How much do you drive in that position of being the veteran guy, you know, the guy to hopefully change attitudes, whatever the case is?
0: Yeah, I mean, time will tell. We're 1 week at a time. It's still really early, but certainly the goal is to build something that, you know, way outlasts me, you know. But I'd love to build something here that, you know, we get it going in the right direction. And so, you know, we're in the beginning stages of that, and great to start the way we have.
10: That first touchdown to Cody, how much does that, you're getting to know him, how much does that build a rapport, build a trust so that you guys can move forward and know he's going to know where he needs to be and what you're going to do?
0: Yeah, I think that's a big part of pro football is the more time you can have on task with teammates, the better you understand what they naturally do well, where you can maybe go against the grain a little bit because you know the skill set. And Cody showed me a lot today. I remember watching him at Michigan State, you know, because I would watch the games from a distance, and I felt like he always attacked the football and made great plays with his hands and played big, and it was very natural for him. And so, you know, I guess those were my banked reps, if you will, was just watching him play for Michigan State and then being able to, when he arrived, you know, try to translate that to the here and now.
2: Kirk, I just asked Clint about this, but as players, when your coach is saying, we're going for it on fourth down, that's making a statement to you guys. It's making a statement to your defense. Would you key fans in, what does that statement mean to players when your coach says, yeah, we're going for it?
0: Yeah, no, Clint stays aggressive in analytics. You know, we have a lot of different reasons that inform those decisions, but we also spend a lot of time in our preparation, you know, trying to give ourselves a menu. And, you know, I don't make those decisions, but I got to be ready for whatever the moment calls for to be able to execute. And, you know, we did stay aggressive today. You know, we had a few. I didn't feel like we had, you know, it was a mixed bag in the sense of, you know, we had a trick play that got us some explosives. You know, the one I was getting hit as I threw it, but Trey made a great play. Another one was going fast. We were able to get it. So it's a variety of things going on. I thought they did do a good job much of the game putting a roof on things, and we did have to check it down a lot. So it was a mixed bag, but explosives are a big part of winning in this league.
11: Mm-hmm.
0: Yeah, I love the design. I thought it was a great play design. I could feel some teal and yellow out of the corner of my left eye as the ball was coming to me, and I was like, okay, this is how receivers feel when I throw to them over the middle. But I felt like I got to keep my eye on the ball, make the catch, and then if he hits me, he hits me. But when I caught the ball and looked, I could see Reek open over the field, and knew I had to chuck and duck, and so that's what I did. But I was really pleased with that design and having that play ready to go in a big moment in the game.
25: How did you feel about your play? 253 yards, 3 touchdowns, high completion percentage, high quarterback rating overall. How good do you feel what you did today?
0: You know, the play that I want back is the one to Malik down the right sideline. I felt like I need to just launch that. I was nervous about the safety baseball turning and making a play on it, and so I wanted to kind of stop him in the window like I did Jack Besh early in the game. And Malik didn't know I was going to do that. He shouldn't know I was going to do that. And so I was just kind of hoping I'd get his eyes. But knowing that I probably left that one out there was tough. On a third down, probably would have been able to come away with points. I felt like that was a critical play in the game to miss. You know, outside of that one, it runs together right now. But I thought it was a lot of good, clean football. And you're always going to have some plays that got to be tighter.
24: Clint said Brock was close. What kind of upside do you feel like this offense has, knowing you guys are 2-0 now, the way you played with him coming back?
0: Yeah, I'm proud of the way our coaches put together game plans in his absence, and the way our team stepped up. You know, I felt like these 2 weeks we've won as a team. Special teams has given us great field position. I've made plays time and again. Defense has made plays, and that's what it took, and a lot of different skill guys stepping up. So, you know, getting him back, he's one of the best players on our football team, and excited to have him back, and pleased with the way our team competed, you know, in his absence.
24: Maybe outside the building, there's a little bit of surprise that you guys are 2-0. But it doesn't feel like a surprise inside that locker. Why is that?
0: Well, I think it's the NFL. I just think that these games come down to the final drive so often, and the difference between 0-2 and 2-0 could be two plays, one in each game. And I've lived that, and I've been on the wrong side of that a lot. I've been on the right side of that, and so I've learned how hard it is. I was saying to Fernando, you know, as the clock was kind of running out, I looked at him and I said, hey, man, this is every game in the NFL. And when we played in the Big Ten, you know, it was like it was like five of the games a year that were going to be like this. I said, this is every single Sunday. It takes everything you got. And so you never know which direction it's going to go, but we got to find those inches. We got to finish. And that's what, you know, we'll be talking about tomorrow as we watch the film, because we know it was close to going the other way, too. Thank you.
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12: One down, 16 to go. Next up, a divisional opponent. As the Raiders look to keep running over the Chargers, Ashton Jeanty joins the show. Plus, NFL Media's Manti Te'o is here to tell us why this Raiders D could be legit. And are the Chargers as bad as they looked in week one? The radio voice of the Chargers, Matt Money Smith, stops by to break down the matchup. The Silver and Black Show starts now. Welcome into the Silver and Black Show. I'm Amber Theo Harris. The Raiders enter week two tied for first place with the Chiefs. And yes, Kirk Cousins, we like that. But now, as Clint Kubiak says, it is time to stack days. One win is great. It's a proof of concept. But multiple wins start to define who a team really is. Our patterns are who we are. And if the Raiders want to establish a new identity, they'll have to show they can win on the road, inside the division. And to help us break down the matchup, we say hello to former NFL linebacker, host of Good Morning Football, Manti Te'o. Manti, thanks for joining the show again. It's good to see you this season.
13: Good morning, Amber. Thank you for having me.
12: Well, I'll tell you, the Raiders, you know, it was good to win in week one for them. They needed a victory. It was great to open up at home that way. What did you learn about the Raiders just watching that game?
13: Well, number one thing that I learned is obviously there's been a lot of investment in their offensive line with Tyler Lindenbaum at center. And you saw we know the last year struggles and the challenges there, but it's good to have Ashton Jeanty back in healthy and all of the things that he was able to do, not only in the run game, but in the pass game. So I'm just glad that, you know, with Clint Kubiak coming in there, you know, he wants to run the football. And the first thing that you need is an offensive line. And you got to see the improvements there. And then obviously Ashton Jeanty being able to showcase his abilities, not only just his speed, but, you know, his contact balance. And he had a great touchdown in the passing game last week. So it's nice to see Clint Kubiak kind of imprint himself and his DNA and his mentality and the culture that he's trying to bring to the Las Vegas Raiders.
12: Well, you do bring up the line. They gave up zero sacks in week one, but how are the Chargers front seven going to offer a little bit of a different look than what we saw in Miami with Miami?
13: Well, you have guys like Khalil Mack, who the Raiders are very familiar with, being a former Raider great. You have guys like Tuli Tuipulotu, who will always wreak havoc at that defensive line. And, you know, they have a new defensive coordinator. Jesse Minter was there. I know they hired in-house for the defensive coordinator position. They're coming off of a pretty frustrating loss. And whenever you're playing a divisional opponent, it's always up in the air as far as, you know, you can't look at the past games to try to base your synopsis or your game plan off of that, because they're always going to come to play. So it starts up front with those guys. And then, you know, they have a really good athletic linebacker core. And then obviously Derwin James is a guy that you always have to account for. So it's week two. It's still early, but the Raiders definitely came out to play in week one, and it's a good test for both teams, the Raiders and the Chargers, playing so early in the season.
12: I saw the Raiders lost the time of possession battle against the Arizona Cardinals by 15 minutes. They couldn't sustain drives on offense. Defense couldn't get off the field, especially going up against Ashton Jeanty, who, you know, the offense with Ashton Jeanty was able to establish pretty long drives against Miami. What do you think that the Chargers will do differently, especially to try to specifically contain Jeanty?
13: Well, number one is going to actually start from the opposite side of the ball, because I think a lot of that happened because of their mishaps on, you know, with Justin Herbert and the turnovers. And there was a lot of excitement about Mike McDaniel coming there, over there as a offense coordinator and what that could look like. You could hear rumblings out of training camp about all of the highlight plays. Well, there weren't a lot of highlight plays for the Chargers offensively, so that kind of trickles over defensively. And you know that with Clint Kubiak, he wants to run the football, right? So that's going to take time off the clock anyway. So if you are the Chargers defense, you have to kind of really try to hammer down and hunker down on first and second down and get them to throw the ball on third and seven plus, because if you allow Clint Kubiak and if you allow Kirk Cousins and in that wide receiver core to be in third and two, third and three, that's a recipe for disaster if you're the Chargers. So be very, very sound on first and second down, and hopefully by third down it's third and seven plus.
12: How would you describe what you saw from Kirk Cousins in week one? We know him very well, but what you saw in this Raiders offense specifically from him?
13: Man, I'm not surprised with Kirk Cousins. The guy's a wily veteran. He's been here for a long time. You know, he's been doing things. You know, I know everybody's excited about Fernando Mendoza, but you know, they, over there at the Raiders, you guys had a plan, right? And it's to allow Fernando Mendoza to sit behind Kirk Cousins to learn, to be able to make his mistakes in practice, and to have somebody like Kirk, who he doesn't have all the physical gifts as far as scrambling and throwing the ball 80 yards down the field that Fernando might have. But what he does have is he has the type of experience that you would want to bless Mendoza with. And in order to have that, what a great opportunity is for Fernando to learn from somebody like Kirk, to see him go out there to manage the game very well, to not put his team in a position that will cost him the game. And that's something that you know and seen from Kirk Cousins throughout his career, is Kirk is going to manage the game extremely well. He's going to limit the mistakes. And as long as he continues to do that, I think the Raiders are happy to have Kirk Cousins as their quarterback, leading them as far as he can, and have Fernando be able to sit and learn from one of the more cerebral quarterbacks in this game.
12: Yeah, I want to switch over to the defense. I know, you know, you're a linebacker, of course. I'm sure you're always looking at the linebackers. So the additions of Quay Walker and Nakobe Dean to this Raiders defense, how does that limit what offenses can do with that upgrade at the linebacker core?
13: Well, I thought one thing that they did very well, the Raiders did this year, is I thought they got younger and they got faster, specifically at the linebacker position. Quay Walker coming from the Green Bay Packers, and then Nakobe Dean coming from Philly. You have two guys that come from two great programs, not only just in the NFL, but in college. So they've seen a lot of football and they've been coached right. And now Nakobe Dean has the opportunity to be that guy, right? When he was in Philly, he was constantly being subbed out. He had some injuries there. And then Quay Walker was the guy with the green dot for the Green Bay Packers. So now technically you have two green dot guys that are in the middle of your defense that are extremely athletic, that you could use not only as a stacked linebacker, but you can use them in a blitz situations. And Nakobe's shown that, you know, throughout his career in Philadelphia, his ability to blitz the B gap, run over a running back and get a sack on a quarterback. But then they're extremely athletic, where if you have to play man-to-man coverage on a tight end or a running back, you can do that without utilizing your safety to help them out. So it's so versatile. If when you have two guys like Nakobe Dean and Quay Walker, it allows you to probably play more sub package, because you know those guys are going to be able to run tackle to tackle and sideline to sideline. So you don't need a third linebacker in there necessarily. So having those two, I think, sums up a lot of areas and points of concern for the Raiders, so that you can allow the other nine guys on your defense to eat.
12: Yeah, and a guy that always eats is Max Crosby, and he was on a little bit of a snap count, you know, coming off the surgery, and he looks so fresh in the fourth quarter, and I think that's the goal of this. But going up against the Chargers offensive line, they did struggle in week one, but, you know, Rashawn Slater coming back, Joe Alt, do you expect that line to gel a little bit more, and what are you looking for in that matchup? You know, Kwity Paye, Max Crosby, I mean, this is going to be interesting.
13: Yeah, well, regardless if the LA Chargers team jailed or not, they better be ready, right? Because Max Crosby is always a nightmare, regardless if you're ready or not. And so, number one, I know that Justin Herbert is going to account for Max. There's a lot of times last week against the Cardinals where you had three linemen blocking one guy and three D linemen coming free. If you allow Max Crosby to go free, he's going to wreck your day. And so the number one thing for Mike, the offense for the Chargers to account for 98, and then you have to worry about Kwity Paye on the other side. So having a clear attack plan is number one. I think a lot of their issues last week for the Chargers centered around the offensive line play, just being on different pages. So if you want a chance to play against the Raiders and to be in the game, the number one thing you have to account for is 98, is Kwity Paye, and then those two fantastic linebackers that they have.
12: Manti Te'o, we thank you so much, Te'o, for being here. And we love seeing you on Good Morning Football. It's such a fun show every weekday morning. You guys always break it down. Thanks a lot, and hopefully we'll see you out there soon.
13: Thanks, Amber. I appreciate it.
12: Thanks a lot. Coming up on the Silver and Black Show, he put it on the Dolphins in week one. Raiders running back Ashton Jeanty stops by next to talk Chargers year two.

0: Sagenti.
1: We've watched him just be dominant in the run game. And for all those people that thought last year, oh, he just doesn't have it, you guys can pound sand because this guy is a star.
0: High for Genti, who's going to get into the end zone. Ashton Genti has his second touchdown of the day.
2: Well, they call him Deuce, and I guess week two is going to be a big one then because it's your number coming up. Ashton Genti, so good to be hanging out with you. Good to see you.
3: Yeah, good to see you too.
2: It was so fun watching you in week one. I know you have a chance to watch the film, and when you kind of look at what you did in week one, what is one part of your game that you feel has improved the most compared to last season?
3: Yeah, I think I would say for sure route running, just being able to make an impact in the pass game, and also just identifying the fronts and, you know, pressures and being able to pick up the pressure, you know, protect the quarterback.
2: Did you play basketball the way that you juked that safety going into the end zone? I was like, did
3: yeah,
2: you play basketball?
3: I did play basketball.
2: A little crossover?
3: In high school, yeah.
2: I could tell that a little bit when I saw it. Yeah. And then when you flipped, that was, for us watching, I was like, I would be dead if I landed on the ground. But for you, you just rolled. Is that something you practice, or is that just pure athleticism? It was a fun highlight.
3: Yeah, I'd say it's just pure athleticism. I mean, growing up as a kid, I used to do a bunch of stuff like that. So, I mean, you know, just kind of.
2: You did parkour before it was a thing?
3: Yeah, you know, flipping off walls, all that type stuff.
2: That's fun. You got to do the Ninja Warrior while it's in
3: Vegas.
2: We got to get you out there. Call Akbar. We'll get it going. What stands out to you the most about this new offensive scheme now that you've had a chance to work under Clint Kubiak and Andrew Janoco?
3: Yeah, I think just obviously all the formations we have and, you know, how fluid everything is. Like, you know, we have so many formations that we can run so many different things out of. So it really makes it hard for teams to know what we're doing. And I mean, we got a play call for just about anything, you know, every situation, every down. So it's really detailed and, you know, specific, you know, each and every play call. So it's been great to have that and, you know, to be able to be a part of it.
2: Last year, it was one of the most underreported stories of the NFL, but you had almost 1,000 yards behind a line that statistically was one of the worst in the NFL. I don't want to throw anybody under the bus, but statistically. And there's changes this year, and you have a new offensive line. How would you characterize this unit?
3: Yeah, I think underrated for sure. I mean, I think they're going to continue to prove that they're one of the best, you know, units out there, and they're going to continue to you know, make a way, wear down defensive lines and, you know, protect our quarterback. So just super excited for the way they're working together and, you know, how they're going to show out on the field.
2: You were very complimentary of your fullback, Connor Hayward, mm-hmm. after the game. Tell us how having a fullback, I feel like the fullbacks are making a comeback in the NFL.
3: They went
2: out of fashion. I don't know if Kyle Juszczyk like kept him in vogue or something.
3: I think he did.
2: Yeah, he did. I credit him with that. But, you know, you've got Connor Hayward now. How does that change what you're able to do when a fullback's on the field?
3: Yeah, I mean, that's just another guy, you know, kind of setting the mentality, you know, being able to block, you know, wear down the defense and, you know, a couple of plays of him, you know, cutting defenders. I mean, on my touchdown, you know, him cutting that defender, you know, opened it up for me to score a touchdown. So, again, just another player to open things up for me. So, super grateful to have him.
2: It seems like they made a lot of changes around you. They bring in a center. They bring in a fullbacks, clearly.
3: Yeah.
2: They want to run the football. A lot of the Raider Nation might not know that you're a military kid, right?
3: Yeah.
2: Your dad was a U.S. Navy officer.
3: Yeah.
2: And you spent part of your childhood in Italy, first playing football there. Two questions. What do you learn from not only being the child of a military, you know, a U.S. Navy officer, and also growing up in a different country that you think helps you in your football career?
3: Yeah, I think for one, things I learned from my dad is discipline. Obviously, being in the military, you got to be the most disciplined people in the world.
2: Mm-hmm.
3: You know, getting up at the same time, doing the same thing, but also handling stress, right? Very stressful job, one of the most stressful jobs in the world. And, you know, still being able to, you know, come home and, like, turn that off and, you know, be there for family and everybody you need to be. And then living overseas, it just taught me a lot. I mean, I seen so many different things. I got to travel. I feel way more cultured. And I feel like it just changed my perspective on how I see things and, you know, how I live and, you know, how other people are living in different places.

0: So it just teaches you so many things.
1: Do you speak any Italian?
0: No Italian,
1: No,
0: but
1: you're
0: you
1: in
0: know,
1: American
0: just
1: school.
0: I learned a little bit, you know, while I was out there, but like, you know, after being away so long and not speaking it, I lost
1: Yeah, who are
0: it.
1: you going to
0: So
1: speak it to, right? Like, you
0: you know
1: don't get
0: what
1: a chance to
0: I'm
1: practice
0: saying?
1: it. You got the Chargers coming up in week two. Jesse Minter's gone. We don't really know exactly what this defense is going to look like. But no matter what they bring, what is your mentality when you go into a game knowing everybody knows you're going to get the ball? Everybody has you circled, and everybody says, we have to stop him. What is your mentality knowing that?
0: Yeah, just find a way. Find a way to itch and scratch for every single yard, make the plays that my teammates and my coaches are counting on me to make, you know, no matter what. So each and every week, you know, it's the same for me. Like it's to go out there and dominate.
1: We kind of know what the offense identity is trying to be, obviously, to run the football, but try to describe not just the identity, the mentality that you guys are trying to establish early in the season. When you want other teams to describe the Raiders' offense, what do you want them to say?
0: That's a good question. I want them to say that, you know, we're a physical football team, that's persistent. Like we're gonna play hard, like each and every snap. We're not gonna take any plays off, and that's gonna set up, you know, all the things that we do in the run game and the pass game.
1: Are you excited to see Raider Nation just turn SoFi black?
0: Oh yeah, super
1: Do you
0: excited.
1: just love that? That they
0: You
1: show up in
0: gotta love
1: LA.
0: it. You gotta
1: They
0: love it.
1: show up. It's almost like a home game. What's the one thing that you guys will need to do Sunday in order to win?
0: I think just being disciplined, right? You know, no penalties, start fast, and most importantly, finish the game. You know, we want to finish the game with the ball in our hands in 4 minute in victory.
1: That was sure feel good, wouldn't it?
0: Yeah.
1: All right. Well, best of luck in week two. Thanks for being
0: Yeah.
1: here with us, and we
0: Thank
1: can't
0: you.
1: wait to see what you do.
0: Appreciate it.
1: Coming up, not many people had the Chargers losing to the Cardinals in week one. Chargers play-by-play announcer Matt Money Smith joins the show next with a scouting report. The Raiders are looking to go 2-0 at SoFi Stadium this weekend, a place where they have not won on the road since 2020. And to talk about the matchup with the Chargers, let's bring in my good friend Matt Money Smith. He is the voice of the LA Chargers. You've also seen him a million other places. But Money, it's good to see you. How are you?
2: It's great to see you. That's way too big of a picture of me. I don't like it. There's a reason why I'm on the radio and not on TV. So yes, I will try to make this as palatable as possible
1: we're gonna
2: for the
1: send you
2: people
1: the
2: watching.
1: we're gonna send you the fathead royalties. Don't worry, everybody's gonna be buying the fathead of Matt Money Smith. Let's talk about this matchup. And the first thing that stands out to me when you watch the tape of the Chargers and the Cardinals, you know, the Chargers laid an egg, but anybody that knows football doesn't expect them to be that bad, right? So what went wrong in week one that you expect that the Raiders should look out for that they will do better in week two?
2: I think, you know, look, it's Justin Herbert, so there's going to be so much attention paid to the offensive side of the ball. But I think defensively is where they really got to kind of clean some things up. They couldn't get off the field. They had no pressure on the quarterback, whether they were sending four or five. And if you're sending five and you're not getting pressure, you're just leaving yourself wide open. And so there were a lot of easy completions for Jacoby Brissett out there. It felt like the coverage was pretty soft in the first half. I think they were kind of playing that, you know, that too high shell that they like to kind of start out in, prevent explosives. And I thought they adjusted pretty well in the second half to kind of close a little bit of those gaps and some of those opportunities that they were getting. So to me, that's where it starts. We've got to find a pass rush. We know, you know, we've seen it before. They played Kirk Cousins a few times, and when they're able to heat him up, then maybe you can capitalize on some mistakes. So I think that's priority number one of what they have to fix offensively. Tackles played great. Joe Alton and Rashawn Slater were in Pro Bowl form. I think they need to run it a little bit better. Interior of the line got a little leaky. Some chase down tackles from behind on the backside, I think, prevented the run game from really getting to go. And so I think to try to even out that time of possession, see if they can get this run game working, and then on the other side, get after the quarterback, because there was none of that against the Cardinals.
1: Yeah, I'll tell you, the Raiders front seven defensively looks a lot different than years past. A lot of additions, Kwity Paye, N'Kobe Dean, Quay Walker. They did a great job containing Devon Achane last week in Miami. What is it about Amarion Hampton that they have to focus in on? Where is he most dangerous?
2: Well, he's dangerous if you're alone in the dark in that alley. man, Jack Gibbons found out the hard way. He will lay some lumber if it's just you and him. If you're a linebacker or a defensive back, look out. He's a powerful runner. It just felt like they couldn't quite get a rhythm. You know, it was just kind of like, oh, let's call this play and that play, and let's see if we can kind of, you know, catch him flat-footed a little bit. So I think what you're going to probably see, Amber, is a heavy dose, a steady dose, a little bit more of an offensive identity that's running the ball, power sort of running with Amari and taking advantage of that physicality. And I think if you just go back and watch that one touchdown run, you kind of see it all right there, right? There's an elusive jump cut to make the first guy miss, and then he carries three guys into the end zone. That's just what he's capable of. I thought the Cardinals were pretty disciplined, and they were able to bottle him up. But if he gets loose, he can do some damage. So I think that's, you know, if you're able to kind of stick to your keys and you know, get your fits right, there's been, you know, we saw it against Cardinals. They were able to slow it down. So I think they're going to be, my guess is, a little bit more committed to that because the offense just didn't hold the ball long enough. They really put their defense in a pretty bad position on Sunday.
1: Yeah, also we're trying to figure out what the offensive coordinator, Mike McDaniel, not the head coach, Mike McDaniel, is trying to do. And I don't think we really got a good look. But one thing you did notice was that he used Njoku and Gadsden and targeted them and used two tight ends. Do you think that the Raiders will have to defend 12 personnel, two tight end sets? Do you expect that to be a major part of this offense?
2: Yeah, if I had to guess, Amber, I think they're going to have to defend 13. I really do. With the injury to Ladd, if he's not going to be out there, you know, Charlie Kolar is the tight end that gets the most snaps. He's more of their inline blocking tight end, but he can catch the ball too. I thought Njoku had a great game. I thought he played really well in his debut. Heads up play on that tip ball that he caught for like a 13-yard gain when they needed it desperately. Aronde had an explosive. So I think, like, if I had to guess, I think 13 could end up sort of being the personnel group, or 22 with Alec Ingold out there, who can also catch, who you know very well from his Raider days, could end up being a guy that ends up getting quite a few targets as well. But especially if the injury to Ladd sticks and he's not out there on Sunday, I do think you got him. I think it's either 12, 22, or 13 that you're going to see a lot of.
1: As of right now, if you were a guessing man, you think Ladd, we might not see Ladd?
2: No, they're very tight-lipped about injuries around here. So it's just working through something. Just working through something.
1: That's how it goes.
2: He took a shot, though, man. He took a real shot on that crosser, just kind of right to the ribs. So he wasn't, at the moment that we're doing this, he was not out there. So I'd be surprised, I think, if he were.
1: One of the big changes to the Chargers is Jesse Minter, who is a great defensive coordinator, so good that he, got a job in Baltimore as the head coach. He's gone. What can we expect from Chris O'Leary? We don't really know a lot about him. What are you seeing? What kind of a defense do you think we'll see?
2: You know, he's from the Jesse Minter tree, pretty much worked with Jesse and his dad, Rick, his whole career, college to the pros, you know, pretty much followed him everywhere. Last year went to Western Michigan to be the DC there after being the safeties coach here. The first year that Coach Harbaugh was here, the safeties love him, you know, Derwin, Tony, those guys, Elijah, all were singing his praises before he got hired. We're very excited he got hired. So I think it's more of an extension of what Jesse Minter's defense looked like. And I don't really put a lot of that on him on Sunday. I thought the pass rush looked really slow and they really struggled to get home. And I think that's just, you know, that's not really anything that's on Coach O'Leary. It was more on that front four. And when he decided to send somebody, that blitzer. So I don't know if you'll see him be more aggressive. I think ultimately what this defense wants to do is rush four. Keep a lid on it, try to prevent explosives. And I think the Cardinals took advantage of that. They were like, we're just going to take what you're giving us and we'll run the ball for 4 yards and we'll throw the ball, you know, there'll be a bunch of guys running through the seams and they're not 20-yard plays. They're 8-yard throws that turn into 12 yards. And they just kind of did that for the whole first half before they tightened up a little bit. So I think you might see a little bit more tighter coverage, maybe a little bit more man coverage, or they really don't play a lot of man. I shouldn't say that. I just think you'll see the coverage be a little bit tighter than we saw in that first half on Sunday, just in case that pass rush if maybe there's issues that are a little bit bigger than we thought.
1: It'd be tough to run a too high shell against the Raiders. You're giving them a little bit too much space there. A little too much space. You're going to have to make sure that you drop that safety down and probably see some eight-man boxes there against Ashton Jeanty. But, you know, let's talk about the defense for the Raiders. You know, they had five sacks in week one. You know, granted, Miami's offensive line isn't expected to be a strength in the NFL. But like you said, the Chargers' tackles, you know, they have two dogs at tackle. It did seem like there was weaknesses, though, especially, I think I'm trying to remember, at right guard. Do you think that we'll really see, you know, Max Crosby and Kwity Paye and those guys attack parts of that Chargers offensive line that did struggle?
2: Yeah, I think we've seen it in the past, right, Amber? Like, we've seen Max a ton of twists and stunts and him take advantage of the interior, especially if he was going against Joe Alt and Alt was getting the better of him. You know, those two have battled. He and Slater have battled, and Max has won some of those, and Slater has won some of those. And same thing with Joe Alt and Max Crosby. So I think ultimately, what do you want to find? You want to find is they call it whatever. You want to, where's Waldo or where's the Cheeto, or like, that's what you're looking for, right? And I think based on what we saw in game one, it was not on the edges. You know, I thought both Joe and Rashawn had really, really good games. So, I think that's probably where you're going to attack. Guard, you know, rookie center in his first start with the injury to Tyler Biadasz. Unfortunately, it's Jake Slaughter out there instead of that veteran, kind of baptism by fire for him. And then also, I think the right guard struggled. Left guard played well. Coyote Ashika in his first start for the Chargers played really well. I thought he and Slater really had some good things going on that left side. So yeah, that's where the weakness was, and that's where it'll need to be cleaned up. And that certainly would be sort of your soft spot that I wouldn't be surprised at all if you're attacking and if you're running some games, you know, to see if you can get sort of, because again, ultimately I thought the pocket held up. You know, I really thought it was okay. I thought there were some missed opportunities. I think it was just a bad performance kind of across the board for the Chargers. They got to be able to flush and move on. I think that's why it helps having the Raiders. It's Raider week. It's a big deal, I think, for both of these teams when they get after each other. So it kind of helps, I think, kind of get your focus off of that game against the Cardinals and what a disappointment that was, and just kind of on to what the task is ahead.
1: It's a divisional matchup, and these are two teams that are trying to establish exactly who they're going to be under new coaches in the NFL. So it's high stakes for both sides. But Matt Money Smith, thanks so much for joining us. You'll be calling the game on the Chargers side. None of us will be listening. Nobody at Raider Nation. They're going to listen on the radio side. But we still love you, my man. Thanks for coming on.
2: Hey. Appreciate you, Amber. You see, like, right behind me. Oh, I went the wrong way. Look, there they are. The keys to the game.
1: That's there it is.
2: The people.
1: Yep,
2: the
1: we can't wait to that segment in your pregame show. Thanks a lot, Matt Money. We appreciate
2: Thanks,
1: it.
2: Amber.
1: Take care. Coming up, it is a love note to Raider Nation. And one last thing. This segment of the Silver and Black Show has been brought to you by Cal Football. Las Vegas. We'll see you at Allegiant Stadium Saturday, October 3rd. And Spectrum, proud partner of the Las Vegas Raiders. 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
3: There are 31 teams in the NFL. And then, there are the Raiders, founded with pride and poise, established by a commitment to excellence, backed by the greatest fans in the world, Raider Nation.

0: Oh, I love hearing that sound. Time now for one last thing. There was a different feeling at Allegiant Stadium on Sunday. It was kind of like the old days, that home field advantage we remember from L.A. and Oakland Coliseums. And the players definitely felt it.
1: Oh, it was awesome. I think the crowd was amazing today. Clint's talked about it, you know, that it's the stadium. We need to make it ours. And, you know, it starts with winning. So protecting home field and, you know, getting the first win at the crib was definitely special.
0: Raider Nation was responsible for two delay of game penalties. It was so loud that Miami quarterback Malik Willis couldn't get the snap off in time. Disruption has always been what the black hole is about since 1995 when it was first founded. It's traveled from Section 105 of the Coliseum to the south end of Allegiant, but always with the same energy. A force to be reckoned with, so much so that Clint Kubiak used its history to inspire his players.
2: We watched a really cool video about the history of the black hole and the silver and black, and you know, made a big point of, you know, earning our way to making this our house. And but this, just the support we had, how loud it was on the first drive throughout the game, it was special. You know, it's what this building can be, and obviously it's up to us to earn the respect of those fans.
0: Earlier in the show, we spoke about stacking days. Well, that's something Raider Nation has done loyally for years, through good times and bad. 66 years of Raider football, players, coaches, Super Bowls, droughts, even cities have come and gone. But Raider Nation has been the one constant, showing up simply because they believe. That'll do it for us. Raiders Chargers in LA, kickoff set for 1:05 p.m. Pacific. And we know SoFi is going to be painted black with Raider Nation. Be sure to catch me, Eric Allen, and James Jones right after the game for Raiders Game Day live on the Raiders YouTube channel. Until then, have a great weekend, everyone.
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6: All right, so, you know, DP has been ruled out. Brock, we're going to list as doubtful, and we're going to work him out pregame. And with that, I'll take any of your questions.
7: As for Aiden O'Connell, when do you anticipate him coming back?
6: He's dealing with a family matter, so TBD.
8: If Brock isn't able to go this week, are you guys optimistic that he'll be able to return next week?
6: Yes.
9: Clint, talk about the week of practice. How do you think it went? How do you think the team, you know, in your, just your opinion, how you felt the week went?
6: Yeah, it was solid. You know, we're always trying to get better. You know, we had some good days. Wednesday, Thursday, Friday, every Wednesday, Thursday, Friday in the NFL is like a game. You know, guys are getting new materials. They're preparing. I think our guys' approach is the right way.
9: You are known as a guy that consumer of information, and you give a lot. How are they responding to the amount of information that you give in a game week?
6: Yeah, I think that's part of the job description, playing in the NFL and coaching in the NFL, is you got to be really intelligent. So I really can't say enough about the job that John Spytek has done, especially with these new guys that can think on their feet, and that's what's required to play in this league.
10: Coach, we always talk about dealing with adversity. Well, dealing with success is something to pay attention to as well. How do you feel like these players in the locker room are going to deal with that success they have from Sunday?
6: Well, hopefully they're mature enough to know that one of 17 is nothing. You know, it's 17 one-game seasons, so that's the way we approach it.
8: With Darian down, who do you expect to go out there and start at corner?
6: We'll see. You know, we got two guys that are ready to go. Okay, we got Dramad, we got 35. So we'll see who plays.
8: Do you expect kind of both of them to maybe get some time in there?
6: We'll see.
11: Rob Leonard said that the cornerback room in particular has had a lot of competition. What have you noticed from that group?
6: I have, yeah. Competition makes everybody better at every position. It's been that way since April, and, you know, I like the guys that we got.
12: Coach, Jim Harbaugh had some good things to say about you. How does somebody like that saying those things kind of build your confidence as a first-year head coach?
6: Yeah, we know we're playing a really good team. You know, we're playing a really well-coached team.
13: I spoke with N'Kobe Dean. He said you were kind of preparing them for the home game feel that SoFi has for this team. Just what is your expectation going into that stadium?
6: You know, we're always excited to play in front of our fans, no matter where it is. I know there's going to be plenty of fans there, silver and black. So, you know, we're excited to play the game, and our fans always give us extra juice.
14: Is there something to the desperate team kind of mentality that they could potentially be going into this? Like, have you been around the league? Is that a real thing that exists, where a team is kind of desperate and angry when they come off a loss like that?
6: If you don't play like that every Sunday, you're in trouble. So our guys know that too. It's 17 desperate games in a row.
15: Ashton Janti was named one of the captains for this game. What went into the decision to give him that role for this game?
6: He's been a leader. Simple. On the field, off the field.
7: Clint, as for Aiden, with him dealing with family issues, do you expect him to travel with you guys, or he's just going to...
6: I don't expect him to travel with us.
12: It's been 5 years since you guys have won back week one and week two games. How do you kind of keep that momentum building into week two?
6: Yeah. Well, we just see it like 17 one-game seasons. So we got this one game in front of our face, and we're focused on that.
14: Were you and McDaniel around each other as kids with the Broncos?
6: Yes. Yes, we were.
14: You have kind of memories of kind of growing up in the same situation?
6: Yes, we both worked at a training camp in Denver many years ago. Mike is a friend.
14: That's good. Okay, thanks, Clint.
6: Thanks, Clint.
7: Just how would you evaluate Dylan Lobby's performance in the return game in week one?
16: Yeah, I thought he did an excellent job for us. He'll be a captain for us this week. Did a great job in the return game, but also very, very productive in the coverage game too. So did an excellent job.
8: We saw multiple punt returners being used in the game against Miami. Just kind of what went into that decision?
16: Well, I mean, you know, you want to have, you know, guys that are going to make great decisions. I thought Malik did a good job right there, but then we used Dylan back there really on kind of a defense stay situation. But that may not be the case every single week.
8: So it's kind of like a situational thing when Dylan would go in?
16: Correct. Yeah, correct. And then, you know, we'll see how it goes from week to week.
7: Has that always been your philosophy as a special teams coordinator in terms of, like, you know, alternating punt returners based on situations?
16: Depends on who I had. Okay. You know, I mean, you're obviously got guys that are not very experienced back there, but Dylan has probably taken more reps in that area of the field than Malik has taken in that area of the field. So that's kind of where it's at there. But, you know, we did it the Super Bowl year with the Rams. Cooper Kupp was back there for us. And then once we got a full-time returner that we felt like was a guy that could make those decisions, we put him back there and stayed there with him in 22.
7: Could there be an advantage using multiple punt returns in terms of like trying to beat out a defense or trying to get them off guard anyway?
16: Yeah, I mean, that's always the case. You know, you're always trying to do what's best to schematically help your team, that's for sure. And that could possibly be down the road. We'll see how it goes.
9: Coach, you are, because of the nature of special teams, you deal with a lot of young players.
16: Mm-hmm.
9: How are they handling the adjustment? It's not 10 practices now before you do anything. It's game week. You get very limited time now.
16: Yeah, they've done a good job. You know, I thought, you know, obviously the one play that hurt us last week was the long return. I believe there was, in the league, there was 10 returns over the plus 45 yard line last week, which it's, you know, everyone says it's a dynamic play. I'd say it's a volatile play. That's what I would say. But, I think that the young guys have really gotten into it. I think our older guys have too. They're really buying in and doing what we want them to do. And, I'm encouraged by what we did last week, but I'm not, totally satisfied, that's for sure.
14: Without being overly specific on it, what were you able to kind of learn from the one back? Because you did so well on most of the coverage, then you had the one that was not so good. So what were you able to
16: learn? Yeah, we misfit it, and we actually had a couple players that, we missed a tackle, obviously. That was, everybody could see that. But we misfit a couple things right there, and it just happens quickly. You got to be ready to come off a block and get going from there, and we didn't play that play well. Now Cody did a great job of hustling on it. Obviously, everyone's talking about that play. I'm glad we got him on that play for sure, because that's a great example of complimentary football. Like, we got him down, they had to play. Our defense does a great job. The field goal rush team comes in and really probably should have blocked it, but the guy hit such a bad ball that goes past us right there, and they missed it. So that's complimentary football at its best. And then the same thing happened with AJ's play at the end. We're picking up the defense right there. We end up getting a ball that's down inside the five, and they're able to start that possession from inside the 5 yard line, which that's complimentary football at its best.
9: I saw Alube making the tackles, obviously, from the press box, but watching the film, he's a beast. What is it about some guys on special teams? They just click, they understand that role.
16: Yeah, I think Dylan likes to eat, to be honest with you. And he knows how he's going to eat, which means I got to stay on the field as much as I can. He wants to continue to be an NFL player, and I think he understands that very, very well. Some guys don't get it for a little while, but he's getting it right now, so let's keep him going in the right direction.
8: Miami had a situation last week where their long snapper was hurt for a little bit, and then their rookie linebacker, Jacob Rodriguez, started warming up on the sidelines. Obviously, you never want to see Alex get hurt or anything like that, but do you guys have a plan in case he does go down on game days to sub somebody in?
16: Yes, we do. Yes, we do.
8: Okay.
16: Sure do.
14: Matt pulled off that switch kick in a pretty big spot, and you guys were able to cover it, went to the left. I mean, how do you balance kind of taking a chance like that with, hey, he can do it and can pin somebody?
16: Yeah, I think, the more reps you get in practice, I don't know if you – I can't remember if you guys were out there when we were doing that, but he had plenty of reps in practice at it. So, we felt comfortable going into the game. It actually got lucky for them because it bounced right to the kid. I mean, I'm talking to the head – or talking to the special teams coordinator after the game. He's like – he said, we just got fortunate that the ball was right there. So, it'll be something that we'll use throughout the year, and we'll see how it goes.
8: Are you comfortable disclosing who that long snapper would be, the emergency long snapper?
16: No, I'm not, actually. Literally, you think I'm some kind of, like, rookie, man. Forget about it, dude.
17: Can you talk about
16: Yeah, Shea did an excellent job for us. I believe he had 3 tackles also. He was playing with his hair on fire. Did really well in the return game, too. So, like I said, the buy-in is extremely high right now. We just got to keep it going that way.
8: Thanks, Cody.
16: Awesome. Thanks.
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17: Hey, welcome in. I am Paul Gutierrez, and I'm joined by Raiders rookie safety Trayden Stukes. Trayden, thank you so much for taking the time. I know you're busy. First week in the regular season in the NFL, and let's just get right to it, because after that win against the Miami Dolphins, I came up to you in your locker, and you're sitting there kind of taking in the scene, and there was a football sitting right next to you. And it was the interception that you had. It was that actual ball. And I asked you that day, and I'll ask you again a couple days later, what was going through your mind as that ball is just hanging up in the sky, as you can kind of see there, as the ball's hanging in the sky? What's going through your mind?
19: I told him that day, first thing that I thought was don't drop it. Just because, you know, I knew I was in good shape, and I could sense the trajectory of the ball. So I knew I was going to have a chance to make a play on it, but you know, you got to finish them when you got a chance to. So that was like, you know, the first thing that went through. And then I just wanted to celebrate with my whole team, you know, after. So, it was definitely a cool moment, cool time.
17: And I asked you that day and that night, how much tougher those interceptions really are? Because you've got a lot of interceptions in college, but when that ball is up there for so long and you actually have time to think, I mean, how much harder is that, or how much more difficult, or how much more fun or rewarding is that when that thing is hanging up there forever?
19: No, it's definitely, it's a whole different type of difficult, you know, than like a tough catch or whatever it may be, just because, you know, you've got all the time in the world to kind of, you know, overthink it or jump too early, jump too late. You know, so many different things can happen in the snap of a finger. So, I think, just trying to stay calm, understanding that, you know, you've been in these scenarios before. That's what helps me, you know, just knowing that I've done it before, and, you know, I can make this play. Don't get too excited. Don't get too high, too low. That's it.
17: Yeah. Just make it happen.
19: Let's make it happen.
17: So right. The thing that you said that was interesting is you got to time your jump right. And when I'm going back and I'm looking at your high school years, you were more of an accomplished track athlete, so to speak, whether it was the triple jump, the long jump, the hurdles, 100, 300 hurdles. How does that skill set translate onto the football field? I know that was a long time ago, but I would imagine that's in the DNA.
19: No, for sure. I think a lot about my jumping days. It made me a lot more coordinated.
17: Okay.
19: Like triple jump takes a lot of technique and coordination, just because it's a very technical sport. And then obviously, like, you just do plyos all day. So, you know, I got to just work on jumping higher almost, you know, for half a year. Doing that. Like that triple jump just helped with my coordination, one-footed jumping, you know, being able to generate power off one leg. You know, I think that's a huge thing when it's transferable from sport to sport.
17: What's interesting, too, is when it comes to your track career in high school, you're coming out of high school. And I guess the question is this: how does a guy who was a no-star recruit coming out of high school, but you had scholarship offers to go run track? Not for football, but you wanted to walk on, you wanted to play. So how does a guy with that background become the only rookie in his class to start on day one of his NFL season?
19: The Lord's plan, you know. I can't say much more than that. I mean, like, for me, track was fun. Mm-hmm. Like, I enjoyed doing track, but football was my life. Like, gotcha. I never thought I would get away from football, regardless of how my, you know, both careers were going. And like you said, like, at the time I thought, you know, I was going to have to go to school for track and then walk on to the football team once I got there. And that was kind of my rough draft plan, before, you know, things went backwards, when COVID hit. So, you know, I think, my path is definitely a unique one, but football was always going to be my number one. So, you know, I think, Just trusting the process, you know, trusting in some beyond myself, and, you know, doing my part to have made it to this point.
17: And like you said, football was always in your blood anyways. Because your dad played. Your dad played. And this is a shout out to one of my bosses, Marcus Padilla. He went to UOP, University of the Pacific, which is where your dad played. He played there for 2 years.
19: That's right.
17: And that was the connection that got you that walk-on opportunity to Arizona. Can you tell me real quickly how that came about?
19: Yeah. So COVID hits, what was it, like March of 2020?
17: 2020.
19: So, yeah, I don't come back to for my last semester of senior year, and I'm just working out at home. Like, they didn't have any time to plan for it, so we weren't really doing anything for class. Yeah. So I'm just working out in the backyard, going to the park, and, like, you know, all of my potential scholarships kind of just faded because, you know, you couldn't take any visits, you couldn't go anywhere. So it's, like, the middle of the summer. It was almost July by the time we got in contact with his name was Paul Rhodes. He was the defensive coordinator, and he was my dad's defensive backs coach at Pacific. Yeah. So, which was, you know, a crazy I remember, like, when we talked about it at home, me and my dad, we were just like, this is just too much, like, things connecting, you know, in line at one time. So, you know, we just felt like it was the right thing for us. You know, I got to go to school in my home state, you know, right up the road from where I live. And, you know, I took that walk-on spot, and, you know, it worked out for me, obviously, in the long run. But, yeah, it was definitely an unsure time, but, you know, he makes no mistakes.
17: So for you, you were able to be in college 6 years, right? You had the COVID year, you had an injury year also. Being an older rookie, how does that help you with the transition into the NFL life? And, you know, obviously being in a room with veterans, especially, like I said, the only rookie to start for the Raiders.
19: Yeah, I think, you know, you got to understand, you know, when you come in as an older rookie, they're not going to give you the leeway to be, you know, make young guy mistakes. Like, you're expected to come in here and help the team win. And, you know, I just came in with the mindset that, you know, whatever they need me to do, whatever it's going to take to help the team win, I'm going to put my best foot forward and try to do that for them. And, you know, I think, like, the guys in the room have been so helpful for me, you know, understanding that, obviously, even though I'm an older guy, this is my first year in the NFL. This is my first time playing NFL football. And they've been so helpful, you know, just helping me understand things that go on in this level or, like, in this league. Just, you know, little nuggets here and there, whether it be, you know, some from a cover standpoint, from how I should eat, you know, when I should get my meals, when I should get my treatment, just little things. Like, I can pick their brains about anything, and they've been so good about, you know, helping us along, all of our rookie class, honestly. So, yeah, I'm super, super grateful for them.
17: Opening day with the interception and the win. And, again, thank you so much for your time, Trayden. Thanks for stopping by.
19: No, I appreciate it, too.
17: All right.
19: Go Raiders, baby.
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21: Andrew, the Dolphins.
22: It's still morning?
23: High five, yeah.
22: Wow.
23: I think so.
22: All right.
21: The Dolphins were
9: pretty set on they weren't going to let you get deep on them with some explosive plays. There were some calls where it could have happened, but their defense precluded it. How much do you like having a veteran quarterback that knows, okay, that's not a shot worth taking?
0: Yeah, I think we say that all the time, you know, in our lingo, a shot call, it's not always a shot taken. You know, we want to take what the defense gives us. We're always trying, quarterback's always trying to listen to his feet, go through his progression, you know, operate with intelligent aggression. And then when it's not there, get the ball in playmakers' hands underneath, let them break tackles and create explosives that way.
1: How do you think Michael Mayer handled his expanded role in week one?
0: Yeah, I think everybody has an evolving role each week. Especially as we all get, you know, as we get into this is our first year, or whether it's our first year together, you know, or we're together for a long time. Everybody's evolving week one, you know, whether it's Michael, whether it's different guys we asked to do different jobs. But I thought Mike did a nice job, you know, in what we asked him to do, took advantage of his opportunities, made some plays for us. And, you know, we look forward to the offense as a whole, you know, just keep evolving, keep creating plays.
7: What was your takeaway the way you guys were able to control the time of possession, especially during that opening drive of the game? And do you feel like, you know, that's going to be a blueprint of success moving forward for the offense?
0: Yeah, I mean, that's one of the things that we always talk about is being able to maximize our possessions, maximize the time that we have the ball in our hands. I thought our coaches did a great job, you know, with the planning purposes, executing the planning, have our guys on point, letting our guys execute so that we were able to stay on the field.
2: What kind of juice does Mike Washington give your backfield now, seeing him go out there and do what he did in the preseason in week one?
0: Mike's an explosive player, and we try to maximize his talents. He's a guy that, you know, when he gets the ball in his hand, you know, we like to, you know, he gets the ball in his hand, we expect a lot out of him. You know, making sure that he's on his tracks, he's seeing what he's supposed to see, and then, you know, making sure he hits the hole and gets us to the second level and breaks tackles down the field.
9: As a first-year offensive coordinator, how much of a security blanket is it to be able to have Rick Dennison leading your offensive line?
0: Yeah, I mean, Rico's one of my closest friends. You know, he's somebody that I look up to. He's somebody that just always has an answer. You know, whether it's here in the building or whether it's I take my golf cart. You know, my son and I take my golf cart up to bother him on Friday night. But Rico's been a tremendous mentor to me and continues to be a great friend and a great colleague. But he's somebody that I know myself, Clint, you know, everybody that's around him, you know, leans on him. You know, he even has a 30 for 30 about him if you ever want to do that homework.
7: Is Dean anticipating Brock Bowers practice today?
0: Yeah, Brock's day-to-day. You know, Coach handles the injury stuff. I don't really want to dive into that, but, you know, we look forward to, you know, Brock progressing everything, but, you know, Coach kind of handles all that stuff.
2: The tandem production you got from Ashton and Mike on Sunday, is how crucial is that in controlling tempo and just making sure you guys are staying on schedule as an offense?
0: Yeah, I think those guys, you know, however it shakes out, and every game's different, but however it shakes out, getting those guys rolling, you know, making sure that we get them in the best position to be successful and letting them take advantage of both their opportunities.
22: Ashton had 100 yards rushing and 2 receiving touchdowns. How big of an asset is he in the passing game and, I guess, just overall?
0: Yeah, we want to maximize everything he does. We're trying to, you know, use him whether it's in the pass game, in the run game. He's a player that has a lot of talent, so we try to take advantage of him however we see fit, whatever the defense gives us that week.
1: Guys in the locker room were talking about wanting to finish the game better. What have you guys worked on this week to work on that?
0: I think it's just staying true to who we are, playing our style, playing with a shocking operation, everything that we talk about, and just staying true to our fundamentals, whether it's play, you know, snap one, snap 50, snap, you know, however many it takes in that game, but just staying true to our fundamentals and, you know, executing what's called.
9: Andrew, when you watched the film of the Chargers from Sunday, there were some player mistakes on defense, but they weren't coaching. They weren't schematic mistakes for the coach. That talks about good coaching. How much do you relay that to your players just about what you saw last week's not what you're going to see this week?
0: I think this defense is very talented. They've been together. A lot of those guys have been together for a long time. They're talented. They're a veteran-led group. You know, the stats speak for themselves and what they've done in the past and what do you expect them to do going forward. This is a heck of a challenge for us, and, you know, we're excited for the challenge, but, you know, there's a lot of talent on that defense that they've been very successful for a long time.
1: A lot Along those same lines, what did you like the most out of your offensive line in week one, and how they really have to kind of step it up against a really talented defensive line in week two?
0: I thought that, you know, our offensive line, they came off the ball with speed. I thought they tried to finish plays. They communicated very well. Everything that we've talked about since we got together in April, we just want to see that come to life.
1: Having an efficient run game, how does that help you open up the rest of your playbook?
0: I think that's just everything we believe in general. Everything starts with running the football for us, whether it's running, you know, play action. But, you know, for us, you know, this game starts up front. And I always truly believe that. I think that's just who we believe in. So we're just trying to maximize what we do in that aspect.
14: You've been speaking about the offensive line, but Colton in particular, you know, this first offseason he's been really healthy in a while, and just to be able to start off the way he did, what did you see from him, and how important is he to the offensive line?
0: Yeah, I thought Colton played very hard. I think, you know, he's a savvy guy, plays with a lot of smarts. He knows, you know, he's seen a lot of football, so for him, just utilizing that, great communication down the line, getting there, you know, between him, Tyler, the whole group, communicating with the coaches on the sideline, that, you know, that allows us to be successful.
15: Last season, Jack Besh was looking for a fit in this offense. This year, it seems like he started to really find his groove. What's allowed him to really take that next step and push for an expanded role?
0: Yeah, Jack's a hard worker, but that whole group works extremely hard. You know, Coach Azani gets those guys. You know, he's on them constantly. They don't breathe without, you know, him coaching them hard on everything they do. So, you know, just to see Jack make improvements in each part of his game, it's credit to how hard that whole group works, seeing those guys take steps forward, and then, you know, it's a credit to, you know, how coach gets them prepared.
5: Fernando Mendoza on the sidelines, yeah, like there was video of him talking to Mike Sullivan and reciting the play call that he was hearing the helmet. Just as a backup quarterback, what's the benefits of doing that, especially during game day?
0: I think you're just putting yourself in the game, so you're getting game reps just like you would out of practice. You're getting game reps, and you know that's twofold. That goes for down the road and prepping to play, but that also puts you in that game. So when your number is called, whether it be, you know, the next snap or, you know, a while down the road, you're establishing yourself with game reps.
9: Cody White obviously made the huge play on special teams. What does he need to do, Andrew, to move up and get up on the 53?
0: Yeah, I think Cody, you know, Cody does everything we ask. Cody's an extremely hard worker. He just, you know, he's kind of coming into our offense right now, learning the nuances and, you know, subtle tweaks that we made since we were together last time. So just seeing Cody improve on that, working with Coach Azani, you know, and that's all stuff that we're asking from every player, not just Cody, but, you know, every player in that role.
10: All right. All good.
0: Thanks, guys. Have a good one.
5: Something that Max said after the game was that kind of going through the week, you got to a point where it was just kind of like, I'm going to let you guys do your thing. Just like, don't think about anything. Play fast, play instinctual. What was the vibe that you believe you were trying to give to that defense going into the game?
11: For me, it's always the vibe. I guess maybe the former D-line coach in me, I know when, if you can read body language, when guys are unsure of a call or whatever it may be, or playing a different position, that I didn't. And that's kind of the same mindset every week, is eliminating those things. You know, you're trying to run your defense, but at the same time, you can only go at the pace at which players are comfortable to play fast. You know, so that's just something I'm always very sensitive to.
9: Robbie, after you watched the game film, was there anything that stood out to you that you didn't see from field level that you were really happy with, that maybe you didn't realize was performed or going as well?
11: After the film, no. Like after the game, you always.
21: I mean, after you watch the film.
11: Oh, after you watch the film,
9: you didn't see from what the game.
11: Overall, I was proud of our effort. I challenged them on getting 11 hats in the picture, which I think is really hard if that is the standard. I think we had two clips with all 11 jerseys around the ball. You know, when it was tackled, that's what I was most proud of.
5: Just what were your impression on Quiddy and the performance he had on Sunday?
11: He played fast. He played physical. The style of play was right on par with what we're looking for. I was proud of him. You know, I was proud of him trusting me and the vision that we had bringing him here and sticking with it. And he went out and did his job.
5: And your first win as a defensive play caller, I know that it's a team thing, but just for you personally, what does that mean? To get that under your belt?
11: It was great. It was humbling. You know what I mean? That's what I told the guys. I feel humbled and blessed to for them trusting me and very proud of the way that they, the effort and play style they played with.
6: When Darian Porter went down, Zeke went in and immediately made a play as they targeted him right away. What did you like from his confidence and him being able to take advantage of that opportunity when it was given to him?
11: That's how it should be. You practice like you, or you play like you practice. You know, and I was confident with him out there, and he went and did his job.
6: Do you anticipate if DP isn't good to go by Sunday, Zeke having more opportunities like that?
11: I'm not sure. It'll, you know, to be honest with you, it's very competitive of how it'll be. But I'm sure he'll play at some point.
22: Rob, what's, I guess, you know, fun and enjoyment do you derive from the technical preparation, having to diagnose the entire offense you're going up against now as a defensive coordinator, and just coming up and with the being creative, figuring out what's going to work each week?
11: Yeah. Yeah, I enjoy it. I enjoy alignment. I enjoy the staff being on the same page. I enjoy the players buying into what we're doing, the energy, and them feeling like they have a chance to make a play. You know, I live for player confidence. Like, man, this is my turn to make a play. More so than how smart I am or any of those things. You know, I'm thinking about putting this position in a certain spot. That's his turn. Okay, how do I get this guy his turn? Those type of things.
22: How much, did you enjoy seeing a guy like Trey Dan, rookie game, have a big play like that?
11: It was great. It was great. It's great for his confidence and instills him, you know, if you do stuff the right way, the ball will find you.
8: Robbie, Chargers offense, how do you prepare knowing the potential of that offense compared to what you saw in week one from that offense?
11: Yeah, I mean, they're very talented. They're very explosive. Gone against Mike a few times. He does a heck of a job. It's going to be a tough test. I mean, they got great players, and you know, this every week's its own deal. You know, so you know, we got to be ready. Go ahead.
9: I'm sorry. You know better than anybody, having been the DL coach, the frustration for years. It's Max, but nobody was producing on the other side. Yeah. With Quitty performing the way he does, how much more dangerous can that even make Max?
11: That's the, you know, the idea is the more they're worried about the whole front, the less focus it is on one guy, you know, so, and then let him be him, you know, and that's what great teams do.
5: During the preseason, it was kind of one of those things where you couldn't really show everything that was in the bag just yet, obviously playing really vanilla stuff, but was it kind of, did you have more fun and have more freedom kind of, you know, being able to show like, okay, you know, we got some tricks up our sleeve in week one?
11: I enjoyed being us, just doing what we've been doing, and more not like getting the scheme up. To me, it's more we just do what we do, you know, how we've practiced for a long time. Yeah.
12: Father Kosky came in late in camp, but had a pretty good game it looked like on Sunday. What did you see from him, and what does he bring to the defense?
11: I thought he is, you know, veteran leadership. He's explosive. He's smart. Very similar qualities to Adam Butler, you know, and that's good in that room, in a mixture of the young guys and vets, and he's right in that category.
6: McDaniel using so much motion, do you guys practice that communication to prep for that this week, or what does that look like?
11: You have to, you know. I mean, they do a great job. It's very challenging, and that's it's really important this week, communication, as much as anything.
6: Talked a lot about making this new identity of the defense. Do you feel like that was shown in week one?
11: From a play style standpoint, there's, again, I leave the game and there's like, man, we got to fix this, or we could be better there. Communication, we had showed up in the game, we got to get fixed. Block destruction, taking the ball away. You know, we had two takeaways, a fourth down stop. You know, how do we get more takeaways? Those are the things that are the difference in winning and losing.
22: Had some great closing speed on one of those sacks on Malik Willis last week. How do you feel just about your overall athleticism and speed at the linebacker position between him and Quay, and how much does that help the defense?
11: Helps a lot. That's why we got him. You know, I'm happy they're here, and speed helps. It's a space game.
6: You talk about how you empower your players a lot, and they feel that even immediately after the game. Max and Nicobe both talked about how you said communication could have been a lot better. How great is it to have that confidence in those vets to know that they know exactly what they need to do for the next time?
11: A lot. I like to, you know, especially with the veterans, like there's of rules and the ways we communicate, but I always ask them, how's this being communicated in real life? You know, he said this, did you get this? Did you see the, you know, whatever it may be? It's a fast game out there. So I value their opinion based on, you know, I tell them what to do and how we're going to do it. But when the bullets are flying, what's that like in reality? Are you hearing this? Is it, you know, we getting this adjustment? You know, the player's mind, you know, how they think when they're actually playing the game. So that's always important.
1: Watching Quiddy and Max feed off, how much do you think they feed off of each other off the edge?
11: Execution fuels emotion. So you execute at a high level, everybody's getting excited. When everybody's getting excited, good things happen. And it's not just one person, you know. So Malcolm's right in that category too. He's an energy giver. He makes a play and starts headbutting people. Quiddy did that, you know. As a coach, you want to feel that from everybody.
13: What do you need to see from Jermall for more opportunity?
11: He's right where he should be. He's practice is huge, you know, competing, and he's right. He's right in the category with everybody competing to play.
13: That's good.
11: Yeah.
13: Thank you.
1: Thanks.
11: Yeah. Thanks, guys.
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0: Welcome to Raiders Weekly. Along with Q Myers, I'm JT. We got a win to talk about. I'm fired up about that. The Raiders are 1-0. They took care of business against Miami.
1: Yeah, they did it at home as well, right? To be able to open up the season at home against an opponent that you felt like you had a good chance to go in there and win the game, and you did it, and you did it pretty convincingly.
0: And we saw a Raiders team that played a clean game pretty much overall. They played outstanding on special teams. We're going to lead with Kirk Cousins, who's a veteran who knows this league inside and out. And I thought in the first half he was spectacular.
1: There was a time when he was 10 for 10, and he was spreading the ball around. It wasn't just one guy being force-fed the ball. It was multiple guys, and you saw the result of Jack Besh getting into the end zone. That was a nice 15-yard hookup with him. I just thought that he had a command of the offense, and that's something, JT, we've seen throughout the course of training camp, preseason. He has the control of this Clint Kubiak offense.
0: Yeah, I also thought, too, it was great that when they opened up on that first series and had that long drive, you could tell that Coach Kubiak and Kirk Cousins scripted that drive, which I think is really important when you have a coach, a first-year coach, a play caller with his history and someone he trusts at the quarterback position.
1: There's no doubt, and that first drive was 13 plays.
0: Yeah.
1: Right? And, I mean, you keep the defense on the side of the field and you allow them to stay fresh, and then that makes the Condor that much better. That makes Malcolm Kuntz that much better. That makes all those guys on the defensive line and on the defense in general that much better because they're fresh, and that's what this offense can do. And that's why with Kirk Cousins knowing this offense as well as he did, again, going back to 2021, we talked about it. He was a Pro Bowl quarterback that year.
0: Yeah, I think anybody would take three touchdowns in that game. I talked to Coach about it. He passed John Elway.
1: Yeah.
0: Now, John Elway was pretty good.
1: Pretty good.
0: Right? And one of his best friends was Gary Kubiak.
1: Yeah.
0: And, you know, Coach Kubiak grew up as a young boy with John Elway.
1: Right.
0: And to see that was kind of a surreal moment that he's calling the plays that surpassed John Elway.
1: Yeah, that's incredible. When that stat popped up and he had his 300th touchdown pass and then hit 301, it's like, wow. I mean, this guy, one, got to give him credit for the longevity he's had in the league and obviously coming back from injury, but he's a guy that the Raiders are going to be able to rely on, you know, late in his career to really set the tone for this Clint Kubiak-led team for the foreseeable future, right? He's setting the tone, and he's kind of laying the path right now.
0: Well, Q, you were at the practice when Ashton Jeanty went down, and I wanted to ask you, when you looked at that day, to see him come out and catch two touchdown passes and go for over 100 yards, he quieted a lot of critics.
1: A lot of critics. JT, on that practice, we all left the facility like, whoa, what's going on, right? I mean, because Ashton Jeanty, we know how important he is to this offense, and it was shown on Sunday how important he is to this offense. And he told us in the locker room ahead of the game, you know, I knew I was going to be ready for this game on Sunday, and he was. I mean, he led the team in rushing, receiving, had multiple touchdown catches. He looked like the Ashton Jeanty that everyone expected when they drafted him number six overall.
0: 73 yards after contact. Now, Mike Washington Jr., he got a couple of touches, and he looked really good. What do you think about, you know, when it comes to ball count, who's going to touch the ball? Because if Jeanty is the number one back, and he is, and he has a game like this, if it ain't broke, don't fix it.
1: No,
0: looks
1: not
0: like
1: at all.
0: He's ready to roll into L.A.
1: Yeah, and Jeanty's not a guy that wants to come off the field. He's a guy that's a volume back. He's one of those almost throwbacks, I like to call him, where they get better as the game goes along, and especially the way that the offensive line was cooking on Sunday. Jeanty has an opportunity to really be such a huge part of this offense, and Coach identified him early in the offseason as, you know, Christian McCaffrey-like. Not saying he was Christian McCaffrey, but he has that skill set where he could run and catch, and it was all

0: display on Sunday. And so, yeah, I asked Jenty about coming off the field. I said, I know you don't like coming off the field, but you do have a guy in Mike Washington that's pretty good. And he said, yeah, I'm excited about him. But you're right, I don't like coming off the field.
1: We're going to get into the offensive line a little bit later on, but I want to dive into the defense. And congratulations to Rob Leonard for getting his first victory as a defensive coordinator. Quiddy Pay was a monster in this game. Yeah. And that's what jumped out at me, Q, the fact that there could be a rotation that could leave Malcolm Kuntz in with Quiddy Pay, N'Kobe Dean, Quay Walker, Max Crosby.
0: Right.
1: And if you have five of those guys out of the 11 plus some veteran leadership with Jeremy Chinn, that's an upgrade from last year.
0: I think this game was huge for Quiddy Pay because there was questions on, well, what is his role?
1: Yeah.
0: Right? I mean, when he was acquired in free agency, a lot of people thought, well, maybe they just acquired him because they thought they weren't going to have Max. So what is he going to be now? And he went out and really set the tone. I mean, Quiddy Pay, you kept calling his number all game long. Even when he wasn't registering an actual stat, he was around the ball, made life easier for Max Crosby. And how many times have we talked about on any platform, where is the wingman to Max Crosby? Where is his Robin to his Batman? And Quiddy Pay showed he could be that guy, and then that makes life easier on Malcolm Kuntz, the guys on the interior, everything. I believe this Robbie Leonard-led defense is going to show so many different multiple looks, and you saw it on display on Sunday.
1: I think you nailed it. The multiple looks and how the rotation and the subbing coming in and coming out. Mm-hmm. Were you surprised? Max was on a little bit of a pitch count, and that was okay because he was still productive with 1.5 sacks.
0: Yeah, I wasn't surprised because I know that even Max had kind of hinted at it during the offseason, and Coach Kubiak had said, well, we're going to have conversations about it. I think it's great, you know, and especially if they're able to get away with it. If there's times where you look and Max is not on the field and the defense just isn't stopping anyone, okay, maybe you have to go back and decide, all right, the Condors got to go back in. But for other guys to be able to step up, and again, it helps Max stay fresh at the end. Max, the one thing he's always wanted to do in his career is had a chance to close.
1: Yeah.
0: He had a chance to close. He had a chance to play with the lead on Sunday, and he was a closer. He had, what, a sack and a half? But how much did he really affect the game? A lot.
1: And almost a safety at the end.
0: Almost a safety.
1: That was a really good play there. I wanted to bring this up. The Dolphins were 2-10 on third down. On radio, you and I always preach, get off the field on third down.
0: Right.
1: And sometimes you're going to give up a play. And this defense, I think, was tested at times, but they were better than the Dolphins here. Now they have to take that momentum into Los Angeles here. And Justin Herbert's just different. And he's the type of guy, if you don't get to him and you don't make sure that you put him under duress, if he's got time, he could just pick you apart.
0: What I feel good about with this defense is that everyone to a T in the locker room after the game said, yeah, we still have a lot to clean up. And they did a good job, but they know that there's still work to be done, and they're going to be tested. As you mentioned, Justin Herbert is definitely a step up from Malik Willis, and that's not a disrespect. It's just facts. And so, yeah, they're going to have to see how they can build off of what they were able to do, the success they were able to have. But I do like what they started with. I do like the fact that guys that were tasked to come in at a certain moment and make a play made plays. So the additions on this defense that they made from the line to the linebackers to the secondary, I feel like there's upgrades in every area.
1: Yeah, we'll wait for the news on Darian Porter, obviously, and what's going to happen there. Mm-hmm. Zeke Masses came in and had a nice pass breakup.
0: On the first play.
1: Absolutely. They attacked him on the first play. That's what you're supposed to do.
0: Yep.
1: And he stepped up. But I want to talk about Trayden Stokes and what you saw there. Is he's the first rookie with a defensive interception in the NFL since Van McElroy.
0: Shout out to Van McElroy.
1: 1982.
0: Yeah.
1: That's a momentum builder for that young man.
0: It is, and that's the reason why they drafted him in the second round, right? I mean, he's a guy that has ball skills. He's a guy that sees ball, get ball. And look, he was playing center field, and he made the play he was supposed to make. But how many times have we seen a play not be made, right? How many times have we seen a guy right there in position to make the play and just put the ball on the ground? So as he told us after the game, he said, the biggest thing is I see the ball coming to me. Don't drop it. Don't drop it. Don't drop it. Because he knew at that moment it was his. But that's why they got him, right? And the Raiders, I mean, for their defense to cause two turnovers, I mean, that's something that we don't always see from this team. So I think it was a very positive step. I love seeing Trayden Stokes have his, you know, be around the ball. And really, there was another opportunity where he dove for one and almost came up with the second interception. So I said my bold prediction for this team was Trayden Stokes was going to lead the team in interceptions. Yeah. Off to a good start.
1: Looking pretty good right there.
0: Not bad.
1: Before we bring in Big Lincoln Kennedy, I want to highlight special teams. I just want to talk about their ability. You and I have been at practice, and we said, wow, there's a lot of time being spent on special teams. And they wanted to do that, I think, coming off the Houston game and the dual workout in the preseason game. They wanted to clean that up. They didn't like the penalties.
0: Right.
1: Just the energy of that team. Dylan Lobby, Dylan Lobby, if he holds on to the ball, which I think he can, if he can make the first guy miss on that jailbreak of a kickoff, he can get us out to the 50-yard line, 40-yard line. That was very impressive.
0: Yeah, I mean, he had 95 yards in kick return yards, right? And I thought for a moment that he was going to take one to the house. I had all these people texting me like, you're about to get your kick return that you've been asking for. Look, it's been 15-plus years since the Raiders had a kick return touchdown. Jacoby Ford was the last guy that did it.
1: Wow, my God, my guy, Jacoby.
0: Yeah, exactly.
1: He's probably telling everybody about that still, which he should.
0: Exactly. And so I think that Dylan Lobby has an opportunity. I think Malik Benson, the rookie, has an opportunity in punt return. Joe DeCamillis, the special teams coordinator, said that he knows Clint Kubiak really appreciates special teams. It's the only reason he's here is because they have such an emphasis on it, and they spent so much time in training camp working on special teams, and that's why what we saw on Sunday.
1: Coming up on Raiders Weekly, the great Lincoln Kennedy. We're going to highlight this offensive line and what they were able to do in the first game, and Lincoln talked a lot about the defense, the body language of the team in general, and what they were able to do as we continue on Raiders Weekly.
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1: Welcome back to Raiders Weekly. Our legendary offensive tackle, Lincoln Kennedy, kind enough to join us. And Lincoln, you now have an offensive line you can gush about a little bit. Tell me about their performance against Miami.
2: Well, it's only week one. Let's not get ahead of ourselves, JT and Q. Let's just factor in it is what it is. But I will take it. You know what? Here's the thing. I was a proud – if there is such a statement when you don't have any direct communication or contact with them other than, you know, watching. If I there was a proud papa moment, the fact that this offensive line came out and made a statement from the beginning resonates really well with me because they weren't afraid of the Miami Dolphins. They weren't afraid of the job that it was at hand. They went out and they played well, and they from start to finish, it was a very solid performance. So – as that proud papa moment, I stand tall. Here you go, guys. Here I am.
0: Well, Link, you know, everyone knew about the acquisition of Tyler Linderbaum, and everyone knew that the Raiders made him the highest paid center. But what you saw from him on display on Sunday, to me, was well worth the money. What did you see from the center, the anchor of that offensive line?
2: A couple flatbacks. He had a couple. He had a couple pancakes. Mm-hmm. And I'm a big man who loves to eat, so I love pancakes. I love them with the syrup and everything else. So, you know, I saw Tyler Linderbaum go out there and do what we expected him to do. Look, Q, JT, you and I are all the one same sort. I said when Tyler came available, the Raiders needed to back up a Brinks truck and bring him in. And it's been well served. It's only one game, but it's been well served. He showcased to me his leadership, his ability, most importantly, his style of play and offensive line play, and I love that.
1: There were a couple of plays. I saw two specifically where Tyler Linderbaum blocked his man. He knew he had help at tackle, and then he moved and blocked another player who was coming in. I thought that was exceptional. We haven't seen that in a long time, someone whose head is up. And Lincoln, playing tackle the way you did, not center, but knowing that you got to keep your head on a swivel. If something's breaking down on the offensive line, go help your teammates.
2: I told my sons, because all of them played offensive line, first of all, you move 100%, 100 miles per hour. Even if you're going to make a mistake, you go out there and you do what you need to do. More importantly, hit as many people as you can. And that's what I saw of Tyler, and that much of those plays you're talking about, JT, I saw Tyler Linderbaum. I'm of the aspect, as an offensive line, the more you can do in the box, the better you are well served. Mm-hmm. Whether it's, you know, taking care of your man and going down, picking up a guy, or hitting one, two, three guys, just let them know your presence is there. And I thought Tyler did a good job at that.
0: Yeah, he did. He absolutely did. And, you know, we were talking about just the offensive line in general earlier, and I was mentioning how DJ Glaze and JPJ, I thought, did a really good job on the right side. And we know Glaze struggled at times last year. What did you see from him and the overall improvement and the Rick Dennison effect on this offensive line?
2: A much better performance altogether throughout the offensive line. JPJ, you know, DJ Glaze, all those guys. And the big thing is for me, Q, is the fact that they came out and they established it early. I played for some offensive line coaches that wanted to kind of ramp themselves up and get to that perspective. But the Raiders came out early. And what I said, you know, when I was thinking about it, the most important thing that I saw is these were statement runs. Statement runs that start off from the beginning. They go out there, they establish their presence, do what they want to do, and they ran between the tackles. I'm not running outside trying to make it a bunch of fluff, misdirection, and stuff like that. They ran between the tackles at Ashton Jeffery. And I think that's honestly one of the reasons why Ashton had such a tremendous day. You know, statistically wise for that young man, the fact that they got him downhill right now, no fluff, no thing, any extras about it. Just go out there and block a man, open up a hole, and allow your running back to do what they do. And that's exactly what I think he did.
1: All right, Lincoln, let's move to the Chargers. Wow, did they struggle against the Cardinals there. Yeah. And they had a couple of jailbreak plays where they didn't know who to block. It looked like Herbert was very frustrated in that game, and they just weren't on the same page. I was surprised by that. And some of their players, Joe Alton, Rashawn Slater, they're elite tackles, or at least elite tackle prospects, but their guards were very vulnerable. And how will they try to clean that up against the Raiders to get them help along the way? Because the Raiders' defensive pass rush was very strong against the Dolphins.
2: JT, for the time and presence, I'll take it, because the Raiders haven't had an overwhelming amount of success in SoFi, in Southern California. But more importantly, because it's a divisional game, I can really care less if this divisional team gets it off the ground. I don't want to get it off the ground against the Raiders, obviously. But the thing is that there's a certain amount of energy that I question going into the Chargers camp. The fact is that this team is, I thought the Chargers were better than they showed me against the Cardinals. But right now, I'll take it. Kick them while the man's down. They're the Chargers. Let's kick them.
0: How much of it, their struggles do you think may have came from the fact that both Alt and Slater were coming back from injuries? They had their center went down during the middle of training camp, and it just seems like, you know, as we talked about the Raiders offensive line coming together and being one cohesive unit, the Chargers aren't where they need to be as that cohesive unit yet.
2: You know what? I'll take it. The fact is that these days when you question a coach's presence during preseason, there leaves a lot to be desired. And what I mean by that is because guys aren't often thrusted into the spotlight where you got to play right now. They want to protect them for the regular season. And I've always said, Q, because you and I work together on other aspects, that first month of football can really answer a lot of questions of what you have as a professional, as a coach, and everything else. You might not come together. The fact that the Raiders get them in the second week is a benefit to the Raiders, especially what we saw out of the play. Mm-hmm. Now, coming into the season, I questioned the same thing with the Raiders.
0: Right.
2: I never expected what we got out of the Dolphins, you know, when they're playing the Dolphins, to see the Raiders be there where they are. With that being said, if we can take another step, as gradual as it can be, I think the Raiders can be good. This is a great opportunity for the Raiders to kick a divisional opponent while they're down.
1: Lincoln, we've been talking about that, and you just nailed that point, because I think the Chargers are going to be ready. They're going to be ready because of what happened. Yeah. You got to expect them to elevate their game and be ready emotionally to play in this game. And they have been at SoFi Stadium. The record proves that here. But for the Raiders, as Q said, you don't want to bask in the success. The coach doesn't want to do it. I think it's going to be very important to quickly stay in this game in the first half, get to a manageable score in the second half. And then you got Kirk Cousins, who's put a lot of these games away throughout his career and was able to do that. This is going to be a game, I think, of emotion. The Raiders had that emotion at home at Allegiant Stadium. They're going to get it from their fans in L.A. No offsides penalties. Make smart plays. Play a clean game and give the team the opportunity to win late.
2: Ultimately, what you said, JT, is play a clean game. Mm-hmm. The fact that the Raiders can go in there and maintain balance with the run and pass action on offense, that benefits them. If they can have sustainable drives where they go down the field and they put sevens on the board rather than threes, that can benefit them. Conversely, on defense was fresh pretty much last week. If they can maintain that, I think the defense can be effective, especially against the Chargers offense, no matter what it is. But with that being said, I do expect the Chargers to make it, you know, to make some sort of changes, to make some sort of exceptions when it comes to the game plan. I do expect Harbaugh to have more of an impact, because he doesn't want to lose the season. With that being said, this is a great opportunity for the Raiders to take a stand, especially in the most competitive division in football, in my opinion.
0: Yeah, agreed. 100%. Link, real quick, I just wanted to ask you, man, when the Raiders have or any team has a drive that's 9 minutes, like the Raiders' first opening drive was against Miami, 13 plays, 9 minutes, and you're that offensive lineman, how are you feeling when you come off the field knowing that was a long drive and it resulted in a touchdown?
2: Good. As long as we get seven, right. It's good. It's great. I can't – you know what? I'm sticking out my chest. Q and JT, look, I was in the suite and I was watching the game after that drive. I stood up and gave the Raiders offense a standing ovation. You know me. I don't give those lights.
1: Right. I don't give them
2: every time. No, I tipped my hat. I gave them a standing ovation. I was cheering for them because I was happy. It was a physical drive that established presence. It established identity. More importantly, it established the wherewithal that I expect Raider football. You know, I've got pops over my shoulder, over my head. I stand by what he established as the original Raider from the very start. And the thing is that when I went out there, this is many, many moons ago. I'm not trying to say that it is what it is. Many, many moons ago, I wanted to hit somebody in the mouth. I really did. If I'm not coming off the ball hitting somebody in the mouth, there's something wrong. I don't want to back up, catch defensive ends, catch the outside linebackers, try to defend the pass. I want to come downhill and I want to hit people in the mouth. The Raiders did that. The Raiders did that in a result in seventh. And I tell you, I could not have been a bigger, prouder, happier Raider at the time. It was, for me, what I could deem a proud Papa moment. Yes, let's go.
1: The proud Lincoln
0: Love
1: Kennedy.
0: It. Love
1: Link,
0: it.
1: We'll see you on all the platforms. You're real busy. We'll talk to you throughout the week. Thanks, Lincoln.
2: Got you guys. Love you guys. See you soon.
1: Fantastic. Cynthia Freeland's going to join us coming up with the numbers to know as we continue on Raiders Weekly. 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
3: What's up, Raider Nation? It's week two, and the Raiders head to SoFi to face the Chargers. Here are three stats you need to know before kickoff. Number one, seven. That is how many tackles Ashton Jeanty forced last week against Miami. Six on the ground and one in the pass-catching game. The Chargers defense missed run game tackles on Jeremiah Love six times in their opening week loss on just 11 carries by the rookie. 38 of his 41 total yards came after contact. In the run game alone, Jeanty generated 73 yards after contact in week one, the third most in his career. Jeanty's explosiveness is a big mismatch in favor of the Raiders again this week. Number two, 301. That is Kirk Cousins' career passing touchdown number, surpassing John Elway for 14th on the NFL's all-time list. His three touchdown passes in week one tied Jeff George and Todd Marinovich for the most by a Raiders quarterback in a team debut in franchise history. Arizona's Jacoby Brissett went 6 of 9 for 113 yards on throws past 10 air yards against the Chargers for a massive plus 24% completion percentage over expected. Cousins has opportunities in the downfield passing game yet again this week. Number 3, 36%. That was the percentage of offensive plays where the Raiders were technically using 21 personnel, or two running backs, the team's highest usage of this grouping since at least 2016. It is also where they averaged 6.4 yards per play and when Jeanty scored both of his touchdowns, both through the air. Arizona's tight end Trey McBride torched the Chargers out of the slot with six catches for 72 yards and a touchdown. So maybe some of those Cardinals plays can help inform some specific Charger beating plays this week. Raider Nation, what are you tracking and what do you predict will happen this Sunday?
1: Welcome back. We always look forward to Cynthia's segment there. And really important because the Raiders have two backs that could be explosive at times. Also, kill the clock, extend plays. I like this system in place.
0: I agree. We talked about it before the last game that we wanted to see at least 30 runs, mm-hmm. right? And the Raiders did that. They ran the ball 37 times, I believe. Yeah. I mean, they really had an emphasis on running the rock, and that's how this offense is going to go. And what I really appreciate about Jeanty and Washington Jr. is that the drop-off when Jeanty comes off the field, I don't feel like it's there. feel like Washington is able to make plays happen. And you see when he gets around the corner, he had that big run, and he gets going downhill. He's looking to run you over. He's not looking to go out of bounds. He's not looking to try to juke you. He's trying to look to go through you, and that's what he can do.
1: I think the upside, as I continue to say, for this team is Genty as a receiver out of the backfield.
0: Absolutely.
1: And if you have a two-back set there and you're able to get the linebackers on the opposition to say, we think Genty's going to run the ball, and then they don't keep an eye on Genty on play action, and he's out on the sideline. Coach Kubiak's made a young career at finding that back who's going to get the ball in space and make someone miss.
0: Exactly, and you saw what he was able to do, and having the fullback out there as well is a big deal. I mean, he doesn't get that second touchdown if it's not for the great blocking of the fullback, right? And so that's why he's out there as well. And so, yeah, Genty can be he's not a one-trick pony. He could do multiple things, and he put that on full display on Sunday when he's catching these touchdown passes. And that second one wasn't easy. Mm-hmm. I mean, he had to jump up and really make that play and then get into the end zone, but he's got a knack for making the big play, and he can do that, and there's going to be a lot of passes headed his way. I do believe you're going to see, Genty, and you can even see Genty and Washington on the field at the same time.
1: I agree with that.
0: See that? We've seen Dylan Lobby and Genty. We saw Ashton Genty line up as a fullback. I mean, Clint Kubiak, the one thing he is for sure is creative.
1: And one thing we didn't see was Brock Bowers, and we wait for Brock Bowers when he comes back. Brock's going to be double-teamed, and they're going to move Brock around. And I think by moving Brock around at the line of scrimmage, that's going to open it up for the running game there, because defensive coordinators are going to think of Brock first.
0: Of course.
1: Kirk Cousins, the quarterback, second. And then they're going to wonder where Genty is or Washington. I think even though a lot of teams are going to respect Mike Washington Jr., he's not going to be a part of everyone's game plan on the other side of the ball, where he could have a couple of 100-plus yard games on the ground.
0: Yeah, they're worried about Bowers and Genty. That's who they're worried about breaking them. But Washington shows he can do that, and he can have some big explosive plays. And again, I mean, you'll see him. He'll dance a little bit in the backfield, maybe dance a little bit more than Coach Kubiak wants. He might have to, not dance as much, put his foot in the dirt and just go. But he has the ability to make a big play. He's a tough tackle. He's a bigger guy. He's a strong dude. Obviously, he's got the wheels to make it happen. So I think there's a lot to like about Mike Washington Jr. We mentioned it when we thought Ashton Genty might miss some time, that he could probably carry the load for maybe a game or two, right? And I think that he can. I just like it better with Genty out there as well.
1: Q, I've been waiting to ask you this. What side of the offensive line? It's early, so I won't hold you to it all year.
0: Right.
1: Well, where would you want to run behind? The left with Colt Miller, with Tyler Linderbaum going that way, or the right side where DJ Glaze had a pretty good game and he was pushing people back?
0: I think DJ Glaze did a fantastic job. And JPJ is that nasty. Lincoln talks about him as the mauler in the middle, the mem. And so I think that I'm headed that way all the time. Plus Tyler Linderbaum right there in the center, and him being able to be the guy that gets to the second level all the time. So there were some big runs that Genty had that were right behind Linderbaum, And so I mean, you pick your poison, right? Either way is good. Burford knows the system really well. That's the reason why they brought him in from the 49ers, and he's already started to show his worth. And we know Miller is Mr. Consistent, but I feel like there's a lot of nasty on that right side.
1: Yeah, the two high-profile names on the Chargers are Derwin James and Khalil Mack.
0: Yep.
1: And I wonder, do you want to run at Khalil Mack? Khalil's a great player. He was an outstanding Raider. He's going to go to the Hall of Fame, and he's not as good as Mack's when it comes to stuff in the run. Mm-hmm. So I wonder, and Derwin James likes to come down in the box, and what concerns me about him, he's got great eyes.
0: Yeah.
1: And he likes to he could feed off of play action. You're not going to trick him much.
0: Right.
1: And at times, I think running towards Derwin James with a little bit of help. This offensive line in the last game got their hands on linebackers and even safeties.
0: Yeah, they did. And I also like the wide receivers are willing blockers as well, right? Jack Besh and Jalen Naylor. I don't think Jalen Naylor gets a lot of credit, but if you go back and look, he was downfield blocking quite a bit. And you have to in this offense. But again, that's why the presence of the fullback is so important. Bringing him in there really keeps the running backs clean and gives them an opportunity. I mean, look, Genty and Washington, it was 2-3 yards before they were ever touched at times. And that's a big difference and a big change from what we saw a year ago.
1: Yeah, as we talked about 21 personnel and we get into 12 personnel, I think what's really key is the receivers got to get open.
0: Yeah.
1: They got to get open and make plays, because Coach Kubiak talked about that, is that he needs the receivers to step up. I don't want to say we didn't see that in week one, because the game plan was more of a running game and get the ball to Genty in space as a receiver. But against the Chargers, someone's going to have to make a play, especially if the O-line gives Kirk Cousins protection.
0: And defenses evolve. Defenses are going to look at the film.
1: Yeah, you're right.
0: They're going to say, hey, you know what? Let's stop the run and see what these wide receivers can do. Let's see if they actually can separate. I believe that they can, but they have to go prove it, right? That's the thing about it. We know what we saw from camp. We know what we saw from preseason, but we haven't seen them. They're still very unproven. So they've got to go out there when the defenses decide that Gentee's not going to beat us, Washington's not going to beat us, you're going to have to beat us, Jack Besh. You're going to have to beat us, Jalen Naylor. They're going to be tasked to have to do that and get to the spot. You know this, timing offense. You've got to get to your spot on time.
1: And you got to be right where Cousins expects you to be.
0: Exactly.
1: When we come back, we got a lot more to say. What does Coach Kubiak think about his first trip to Los Angeles? That's Raider Nation right there waiting for him. We'll get his thoughts as we continue and our final thoughts here on Raiders Weekly.
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1: Been around football your whole life. This L.A. Raider fan base is legit. I mean, this is something that they wait around all year for this one game. I first wanted to touch on the home fans week one, because you touched on that in your press conference at the podium afterwards. You felt the fans at Allegiant Stadium, something you want to see on the road.
5: Yeah, I mean, it was such a special Sunday to be there with the silver and black and see the black hole getting going. And, you know, obviously I have not experienced an L.A. game from the Vegas point of view. I was talking to some of our coaches about, hey, this is a road game. You think we need the silent cadence? And, you know, guys that have been working here before looked at me like, no, are you crazy? Like, our fans travel really well to L.A. So I turned the tape on, and they were right. I was wrong. So I'm really excited about the opportunity to play in front of our fans anytime that we get to go. But to be expecting more, you know, in L.A., I think will be a big advantage for our team.
1: Welcome back to Raiders Weekly. He's going to see it.
0: Yeah.
1: Going to see it in L.A. from the time the bus turns in to SoFi to see the Raider fans deep in the parking lot tailgating for this one.
0: They always represent in such a big fashion. I really love seeing the parking lot just packed. And it's so funny to see, you know, Charger fans tailgating, then look and see Raider Nation tailgating and see how much bigger it is for Raider Nation and how much they just take over SoFi. It's the Raiders' home away from home from the fan base's point of view. Now it's got to be the home away from home from the team's point of view.
1: Well, I'm happy you brought that up, because the Raiders really haven't won there. They got to get going.
0: Yeah.
1: This is a place where there's always one play that kind of gets to them, and that's the one play that has cost them. So I want to start off by saying what I think the key to this game is. The Raiders are going to have to fight through massive adversity in this game. Mm-hmm. The Chargers, I think they got humiliated by Arizona. Everybody was in shock.
0: Oh, yeah.
1: They were not ready to play. That's a good coaching staff. They have really good players on that team. I think they're going through a brutal week of practice with this coaching staff. Everyone's attention is now on the Raiders.
0: There's no doubt. There's no doubt. They were embarrassed by the Cardinals, right? That was a loss that they weren't supposed to suffer. Everyone just assumed that they were going to go and get that victory easily. So now the Raiders know that they have an angry Chargers team that they're going to be facing on Sunday. But I think this game is really going to go by way of the defense. I really think that the Raiders defense, led by Robbie Leonard, is going to have to show up and show out. And I'm looking at those linebackers, Quay Walker and Nakobe Dean, and man, it's so nice to see Nakobe Dean and that speed he has out there, and Quay Walker with that playmaking ability as well. I think that they're going to be huge. I think they're going to be important, going to have to rally around to the ball, make some plays, create some turnovers, you know, disrupt Justin Herbert, get him off his spot, make his wide receivers prove that they're really good. Like, we talk about the Raiders wide receivers. Are they going to make a play? Are the Chargers wide receivers going to step up? Make them make a play. So, you know, the defense has playmakers, in my opinion, on all levels of the defense now, as opposed to what it did before, and now they've got to show it.
1: We know the Chargers have some high-profile tackles who play on the offensive line, but that interior, as we've been talking about, is vulnerable there. And I think the ability to blitz up the middle and get some pressure right in front of Herbert's face, because if Herbert just steps to the right or left and someone's open, he could make throws. He was very off his game against Arizona. And then afterwards, he was very off with the media. You could tell that was a wake-up call for Justin Herbert. And I got a lot of respect for his game and his playmaking ability. And the Raiders are going to have to get him down early in this game and let him know they're there for a full fight.
0: Yeah, Max Crosby loves going up against Justin Herbert,
1: he
0: right?
1: Does.
0: I mean, they love to square off against each other. And what I loved about what I saw from Max in this Rob Leonard defense was he was lining up all over the place. It wasn't like he was specifically going up against the right tackle. And that's what I think the beauty of this defense is. He can be like the Where's Waldo type guy. Where's 98? Where's 98? Okay. Oh, here he is. Oh, he's lining up in the middle. Oh, he's coming up the gut. Like, I mean, there's so many different ways he can attack. And I believe that this defense is really, it's really important for the interior guys to get their penetration, make their plays, and it makes life easier for the edges, those guys on the outside, Max, Kwity Paye, Malcolm Kuntz. But it all starts in the middle and not allowing Justin Herbert to step up. Make him step to one of those two sides, and when they do, you're able to attack.
1: You know, with the Miami game, I thought that it was going to play out the way they would. The Raiders would have a lead, and the Raiders wouldn't give up the lead. They'd have to fight through maybe a portion where Miami came back, and that's what happened. I think in this game, Q, the Raiders are really going to have to fight through some adversity. Yeah. I think they might have to come back in this game. Mm-hmm. And then Cousins is going to have to lead the team and make some throws. In the first half, Kirk was amazing. The second half is where he struggled a little bit.
0: Yeah.
1: I think in the second half of this game, if the Raiders are trailing, he might have to put the team on his back and have a classic Cousins comeback.
0: Yeah, he's going to get tested. He really is. And Coach Kubiak was not happy by the performance of the offense in the second half and knows that that's an area that they need to clean up. And, you know, Cousins is going to have to make the right decisions. And his wide receivers and Big Mike is going to have to help him out. And Genty out of the backfield. And, you know, it's going to take a full team effort. But there's going to come a time, and it could be as easy as early as this week, where Cousins is going to have to be, you know, Captain America. He's going to have to save the day and show what he can do. And that's going to be on him. And that's why I'm excited that he's a 15-year vet, because I know he's got it there. He knows what to do. He knows who to go to. We just have to see it.
1: Yeah, I said on the radio earlier this week that when the schedule came out, the Chargers had Arizona and the Raiders back-to-back at home.
0: Right.
1: And considering the Raiders had the first pick overall in Arizona, I said, how do you get that schedule?
0: Right.
1: And they got that schedule, and the Raiders now have to feast on the opportunity that they have momentum to go into an atmosphere with their fans there. Q, the opportunity is there to go 2-0
0: right,
1: and have momentum going into the road trip to New Orleans.
0: I always talk about dealing with adversity, deal with success.
1: Yeah.
0: You had success on Sunday. You won by 14 points. You were able to go to victory formation. Now, how do you build off of that? How do you show that it's not just a one-week type situation? Because you won week one last year and went on to win only two more games the rest of the season. So how do you show that, yes, this team is completely different? This team is building this winning culture. Coach Kubiak is pressing the right buttons, and Robbie Leonard is calling the right defense. You go out there and you show it on the field. They have a huge opportunity to make a statement. Go win a game in SoFi they normally don't win, get a division win, and be 2-0 on the young season and really get that winning feeling under their belts.
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10: Brock and DP are still day-to-day. They won't practice today. I'll take any questions you guys have.
11: Is there a chance to practice this week?
10: That's my hope. Just keep getting them better every day.
9: When you look back at the video, what's really stood out to you about the offensive and defensive lines?
10: You know, I think just offensively and defensively, the whole team, special teams, I just thought our guys were detailed. They were prepared for the game, and they played hard. You know, the effort was what we expected it to be, and it's got to stay that way.
11: When you were putting this thing together, how did you identify Tyler as a kind of a cornerstone piece, and what was that process looking like, you know, look like evaluating him?
10: Yeah, you know, you bring somebody in with what you think they can be, but then they have to go prove it at practice. So I think from April through training camp into now, you know, he's earned that right.
11: How has he just transformed the complexion of his offensive line, his presence?
10: Well, he's a really good athlete. He's a premier athlete at his position. And then to play center, you got to be smartest guy on the field. So he gets everybody on the same page. He plays with great effort, plays with great athleticism. And he's played one game. He's got to play a whole season more. So still expecting more out of him.
12: Clint, watching the film three times, the thing that keeps sticking out to me about your offense was your patience. Is that something you've always had as a schemer, as a coach, or is that something you had to develop?
10: You know, I think the game goes and you adapt with the game, and you build on what you're doing well, and you throw away the things that you're not doing well, and no game is ever the same. But I think it's more about reading the body language of the players and how what you see developing in front of you and going from there.
13: Fernando was wearing his helmet the whole time during the game, and it looked like he was kind of describing his duties back to Mike Sullivan when he was on the sidelines. Was that something that the coaching staff brought up to him, or did he take that upon himself?
10: I would say both. I think Coach Sullivan is extremely detailed, and you know, we're trying to find every edge that we can to keep getting him ready to play. But any number two quarterback, you know, they're listening to the call. They're saying it in their head what they would be going through progression-wise, check-wise. Putting themselves in the game on every snap.
13: How do you feel like he kind of overall handled, you know, being the backup in his first game?
10: Yeah, you know, I wasn't worried too much about him. I'm just completely honest. You know, I knew he had prepared all week, and my focus was more on the guys there. But that's, you know, Coach Sully is doing a great job getting him ready.
14: You mentioned that Ashton is still working through his ankle injury, still kind of tweaking a little bit. How does he feel right now physically, especially after the first game?
10: I think everyone's banged up after a whole training camp in week one. Nobody is ever 100% fresh. That's why these guys are, you know, the best athletes in the world, because they can play hurt, they can play banged up. You know, nobody's feeling great right now, coaches either.
11: Like 6 months leading up to that first game, and then all of a sudden it's like, all right, now you do another one in a week. How big can this week be, and how much can you get accomplished this week, like taking what you learned last week and moving forward to the next one?
10: Yeah, you're right. They come fast. You just got to build on what we did well this last week, knowing that, you know, we have a extremely good opponent coming. You know, we're going there, and every week in the NFL is a completely new season. It's 17 one-game seasons.
12: You mentioned on Monday about chunk it, to throw it deep. You just got to chunk it, but you also have to, you can't force it when they're not allowing that. How much of that is, do people maybe not understand? The Dolphins were pretty committed to not letting you do that.
10: Yeah, a shot called is not a shot taken. If it's not there, you got to check the ball down. So I think that's part of our philosophy.
11: Is your read on this team maybe any different than it was going into week one? Like, did you change your kind of mindset about the team after one game?
10: I think it changes by the day. You know, we improve by the day. We have setbacks, and we fix them, and that's just an ongoing thing. You know, we're always looking to get better.
9: How important is it with Quiddy Pay to have the type of game he has, especially to take pressure off Max a little bit?
10: Yeah, he played really well, you know. And I know that, you know, going into the game, he doesn't maybe get as much hype, but all he's done this whole training camp has been available, you know, practicing hard, being a great teammate. It could be said about a lot of guys on this team.
13: Both of Ashton's receiving touchdowns came on routes beyond the line of scrimmage. Have you seen him kind of grow as a route runner, and how can he affect defenses downfield in the passing game?
10: Well, shoot, I've only seen him since April, you know, so, but, you know, he helped to help the team out in that regard. And, you know, whether it's Mike or Dylan, those guys all run routes out of the backfield really well too. And, you know, credit to Coach Omar and Coach Holes for spending a lot of extra time with those guys.
11: Guys, good.
9: Thanks, Glenn.
10: Thank you.
15: Morning, guys. Good challenge this week. Have a lot of respect for the Chargers defense, for their scheme, their players, coaching staff, and be a good challenge for us. So got a good plan. We're digesting today and getting ready to go take to practice, but can take any questions you have.
12: When you watched the film, did you see even more how impressive your offensive line was on Sunday?
15: Yeah, no, they did a great job of creating pockets where I had time. You know, I was able to take three hitches at times. You know, our coaches did a great job with the scheme, you know, giving us clean pockets. And then people were, you know, playing with urgency. And I think all that kind of comes together to create a day where I don't wake up too sore on Monday. But the guys did a great job up front.
16: Clint talked about wanting to take more shots down the field going forward. What are your thoughts on that, and how do you do that, you know, effectively going forward?
15: Yeah, I feel like defenses around the league, you know, have really tried their best to, you know, prevent explosives. If it means, you know, the run game is a little more effective, then so be it. You know, but defenses, I think, are willing to give up some runs in order to make sure they're getting deeper than the deepest and, you know, putting more players back there. So it's that dance all game, all season of, you know, how aggressive do defenses want to be, and then how do we counter that? And, you know, you kind of have to, you know, shots will get called. You got to, you know, try to get them. If they're not there, then you got to check it down, and you got to play for the next play, and vice versa. You know, when we have a chance down the field and they give us one, we got to take advantage of it.
13: On your touchdown to Jack, Tyler had pretty impressive reaction to get back to the stunting defensive lineman. Is that kind of rare to see that type of athleticism and reaction out of the center?
15: Well, yeah, I think he's a great puller. I think he is a great athlete. And I think he, you know, is a great example of someone who plays with a lot of urgency and quickness and twitch and speed. And I'm sure it showed on that play and a lot of other ones throughout the game.
13: Did you know from the beginning Ashton was going to be such a big part of the passing game, or have you seen him develop and get better in that area?
15: I think he's very natural at it. He has the ability to contribute in that way. And, you know, as I said, with like a Dalvin Cook years ago, you know, we want our players getting the football in their hands, and doesn't really matter how it gets in their hands. Let's just get it in their hands and let them go make plays.
11: Going back to Tyler, you've played with a lot of centers in your career. I guess what have you seen, or what have you learned from him in the time you've been him that makes him kind of so special as a person and player?
15: Well, I think he, you know, he's got a great attitude each day. Football matters to him. He's a professional, and he's a true teammate. You know, he's a servant. He'll do what needs to be done. And I think he's just checking a lot of boxes, and we're going to ask a lot of him this season.
17: What kind of emotion did you go through surpassing John Elway on the all-time touchdown list?
15: You know, I just think it was just a tangible way to point to kind of all the great coaches and teammates I've had to over a large time with a lot of different years and seasons and teammates and coaches, to be able to, you know, just kind of be grateful for, you know, all the people who have helped make that possible, and even the people who keep you healthy on the field so you can do that. So just a lot of gratitude.
13: You were a backup as a rookie like Fernando is this year. What was kind of your process to take in the game on game day?
15: Yeah, just kind of the same process I had even last year when I was backing up, or any year, even going back to college, is you got to do all you can preparing still. You maximize the scout team reps. You try to make plays as much as you can at practice. And then you just kind of go through the paces on game day, you know, watching the game, you know, whether it's talking with the other quarterbacks or with the quarterback coach, just kind of staying in it at all times and being ready at any moment. And that's kind of always the journey of when you're one play away.
13: We saw him having his helmet on pretty much for the entire game and repeating kind of his duties back to Mike Sullivan. Just kind of what do you make of his diligence kind of going into the first game?
15: Yeah, I think it's important to hear it through the helmet, you know, because it simulates the real thing as opposed to the earpiece. And, you know, just best to play the game basically as best you can from where you're standing.
12: I noticed several times on Sunday you were holding your ears trying to hear. Were you having problems hearing?
15: You know, I've always done that. I guess maybe just out of an abundance of caution, just wanted to make sure I don't miss a word or a detail. Even at home, you never know when the crowd might get loud or the loudspeaker may come on or music may play. So it's not necessarily crowd noise. It might be the PA or some other reason that there's noise. And sometimes someone's talking to me and I want to let them know I'm listening. So a few different reasons, but at the end of the day, I just don't want to miss a detail.
16: Thoughts on Derwin James, too, going against him first time in a divisional match.
15: Right, yeah, no, really good football player, has been doing it for a long time. You know, and he's you know, his reputation kind of precedes him. And so be a great challenge for us going against a player of his caliber.
11: We don't have cookout. Have you right. found a post-game routine?
15: I mean, In-N-Out's tough to beat. I mean, I have an In-N-Out problem, if you will. So I'm not a very patient person, so waiting in the lines can be tough. So I tend to park and go in. In my mind, I tell myself that's faster. I don't know if it actually is or not, but I'm a park and walk in. And, you know, I try to be strategic when I go as far as wait times. I haven't quite figured out that hack. Maybe it's early, you know, 10:30, 11 when they first open. But I got an In-N-Out problem, and it wasn't a big deal when I lived in the Central or Eastern time zone. But on the West Coast time zone, when I signed with the Raiders, I knew this is going to be an issue. And that is a great cheat meal. And coming home from a win on a Sunday night, I don't know if I can think of a better spot than that.
17: Do you know about the secret menu?
15: I do. I was actually teaching my boys about it. I was teaching my boys about the Bible verses under the cups and the burger wrappers and different things. So there's a lot of fun things that make In-N-Out what it is. And it's hard for me to fully articulate why I like it so much. But, yeah, I'm a sucker for it.
18: Do you have a go-to order?
15: I actually have a go-to order I'm not very proud of. If I'm really hungry, and I did this in August on an off day, I had 3 3x3s. I don't get onions, but then I also get fries, and don't usually do a shake. That's probably the one discipline I try to have, but yeah, I can put down a lot of In-N-Out burgers.
19: Going to the Chargers again, the defense is obviously coming up with a little bit of extra add motivation after last week. How does that add a different layer of a challenge?
15: You know, it's a home game for them. I know they always do play with intensity, but certainly that'll be the case Sunday. A lot of competitive people on that defense, and I've played against many of them over the years, and I expect it to be a tremendous challenge for us.
12: Obviously, this team is not where you hope it to be in Week 17. But looking at where you started and where they finished on Sunday, are you pretty proud of how far these guys have come?
15: Well, yeah, I think it's still so early, and, you know, we've got a long ways to go. But we're just going to keep building, and I think it's been a, you know, we want to just lay the foundation through the offseason, through training camp. I think we did that as well as we could, and now you lean on that foundation as you go into week two and keep building from here.
13: And both his receiving touchdowns were on routes beyond the line of scrimmage. How have you seen him grow as a route runner, and how can he affect defenses downfield in the pass game?
15: Yeah, I think Ashton's ready and willing and able to do whatever he's asked to do. I think that speaks to his ability, and I think it's all about, you know, week to week what our coaches design, what they want to do, how they want to use him, use our teammates, and, you know, he certainly did a tremendous job on Sunday, and, you know, he's one of the guys that you know, we'll ask a lot of throughout the year.
11: One of those touchdowns, Connor kind of, you know, took out a couple of guys right on that play. How big was he for the offense? And,
15: yep.
11: You know, how vital a role does he play?
15: Yeah, the fullback in the system is extremely important. They tend to be a Swiss Army knife where they have to wear a lot of hats. And Connor's that player. You know, he can make the blocks that he needs to make. He can, you know, catch the ball. So that combination of finesse and physicality, I think a great fullback has, and Connor has it. And then mentally, you know, we'll ask him to understand a lot when it comes to recognizing different defensive looks and both the run game and the pass game and the protection game. So, you know, he's a person who can handle all that, and he's the kind of guy you want in the huddle next to you.
11: How would you rate his quarterback sneak technique?
15: Just got to keep those legs driving. You know, it's very difficult to practice in training camp if you're not full pads, if you're not live, if you're not going to the ground. So, you know, it's something you can rep and go through the paces, but it's never really the same until you're in the real thing.
11: That's good.
15: Okay. Thank you. And I only did the 3x3s, three 3x3s one time. If I'm showing restraint, it's usually like 2 2x2s. So I can be a normal person, but that was a unique time. Yeah.
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20: I honestly believe that boxing makes me a better person. You know, to be the best and to keep proving you're the best. It doesn't happen by accident.
21: Right.
20: It takes a lot of hard work. It takes a lot of discipline. You know what I mean? And I say this all the time, that discipline and that thing in my head that drives me to be the best. You know what I mean? That's a blessing and a curse.
22: What's up, Raider Nation? We back, and I'm here today with somebody with some hands, the number one cruiserweight in the world, Chai Opetaia.
20: What's up, man?
22: What's thanks happening, champ? What's no, happening? How you feeling, man?
20: Yeah, I'm good, thanks.
22: Welcome to the nation. Welcome to Raider
20: to
22: Talk
20: here,
22: of the Nation.
20: Bro. Good to be here.
22: How's it feel being in the building, being a Raider fan?
20: There's a lot of massive, NFL stuff in Australia, so yep. I was sort of pretty fresh coming here and... You know, just seeing the facilities and stuff like that, bro, it's sort of second to none type of shit, you know what I mean?
22: Yeah.
20: Like we don't have that sort of stuff in Australia, so it's I'm just honored to be here.
22: That Raider Nation toughness is very similar, you know, to your style in boxing. Talk about your mentality when facing an opponent, right? Like, how do you approach each and every boxer that you compete against?
20: Man, I think every fight's just a new chapter, you know, every style is different. And every fighter I got to adapt to, you know what I mean? I suppose it's like a footy team, you know? What you played last game ain't going to work the same, you know what I mean? We've got to come with a new game plan. But we just try and perfect our craft. Mm-hmm. You know, we try and minimal mistakes. You know, we try and always get better. You know, it's not so much becoming a different fighter for every fight, but it's just correcting everything. You know, obviously, every fighter, you're going to work on certain things. You know, there might be a punch that you think will land, but perfection, training, fitness, you know, and being able to adapt and do what you need to do in any round, it all comes down to hard work.
22: When did it dawn on you that this is what I want to do?
20: Man, I had my first fight at 8 years old, so I come from boxing. You know, I'm a fourth generation of my father's, third of my mum's. Okay. You know, this is just the family business.
22: Yeah.
20: You know what I mean? But, you know, I always knew I was going to fight. I always knew I was going to fight for world titles. It was just always been in my head, but I never knew I'd be sitting in the Raiders stadiums doing interviews, you know what I mean? Like, yeah. This is the sort of stuff that I've had to adapt to and... You know, but like I said, man, I had my first fight at 8, so the fighting comes natural to me.
22: Right.
20: You know, when I walk in the gym, bro, I hear the back swinging on the chains and I hear someone bouncing in that ring and, you know, leaning against the ropes, bouncing off, and I hear gloves hitting the pads and someone get me a mouth guard, you know what I mean? But this sort of stuff, that sort of caught me a bit strange that I'm not used to, you know, because, you know, it's pretty antisocial chasing a dream.
22: Yeah.
20: You know, you get to lock yourself away and say no to a lot of things, miss out on a lot of...
22: Yeah, I mean...
20: But we're here now.
22: Yeah, so. But you made it. Talk about your tour. When you came here on the tour, was that when you were like, yo, this is kind of like a this is the football team I want to rock with?
20: For sure. You know, being an athlete my whole life, I've walked into a lot of gyms.
22: Mm-hmm.
20: You know what I mean? I've walked into a lot of facilities and I've got a lot of invitations to, you know, visit people and stuff like that. But, man, you walk into a place and you want to train. You want to go to work.
22: Mm-hmm.
20: You know what I mean? And then I felt that as soon as I walked into this place, bro, it was just, walked around the gym, I'm like, did I bring my runners? You know what I mean? Like, makes you want to get to work.
22: Yeah.
20: You know, and

0: up that?
1: You know, I want to win. I want to win my fight. I want my hand raised at the end. I don't know how, I don't know what I've got to do to make it happen before it, but when the time comes, I just want to get my fucking hand raised. That's the only thing that matters to me. You know what I mean? And I feel like the journey to sort of the competitiveness, you know, I love it. You know, I love the competitiveness. You ask my whole family, you know what I mean? Like, we're at home playing board games and I'm getting competitive. I honestly believe that boxing makes me a better person. You know, to be the best and to keep proving you're the best. It doesn't happen by accident.
0: Right.
1: It takes a lot of hard work. It takes a lot of discipline. You know what I mean? And I say this all the time, that discipline and that thing in my head that drives me to be the best, it can be a curse as well.
0: Yes.
1: You know what I mean? It's a blessing and a curse because sometimes, man, if I ain't got that goal to look for, bro, it's a f***ing spiral. And I can really drive myself down a deep hole, you know what I mean?
0: Sure.
1: Because it's lonely. Not many people think like this. You know what I mean? It's not a normal,
0: right.
1: It's not a normal thing to be. You know, you got to think different. You got to move different. If they're doing that, well, I'm doing two more of those, and I'm doing, so it's a thing, but I suppose everyone's got to sort of figure it out, and that's what we do. We figure out every day, and we keep pushing forward.
0: Yeah, talk about just that competition and being under pressure. You walking in, this is your arena, this is your fight, right? Like, what is that? You know, the crowd is going crazy, right? You know, you can feel, you know, you can feel all the energy from the crowd, from the fans, and then you got this opponent. Talk about just like, how do you approach pressure?
1: Pressure ain't new to me. You know, pressure's just comes with it. You know, like, I feel normal with that in a way. Like, it's just, I've always had pressure. Like, you know, I've always fought in big stadiums as a young kid. I was fighting junior world championships and, you know, I made the Olympic Games. I qualified at 16, you know, I competed at 17. So, and I feel like just that uncomfortability as well.
0: Yeah.
1: That's where the growth is.
0: Yep.
1: You know, it's like, if you're scared of heights, you know, climb higher.
0: Yeah.
1: You know, if you're scared of water, bro, swim a bit deeper.
0: Yeah.
1: You know, and I'm like that, you know, I'm like a, go on, bro, this is scary, bro. I'm gonna push a bit further.
0: You gotta push.
1: So, and like I said, sometimes a blessing and a curse, but.
0: You wanna be comfortable being uncomfortable.
1: Bro, we say that in the gym every day.
0: We wanna be comfortable
1: being uncomfortable.
0: Right.
1: You know, make it a normal thing. We say that in the gym every session almost. And we live by that.
0: Yeah.
1: You know, we live the life.
0: Yes.
1: You know, we don't just talk about it. We live it.
0: You have to.
1: Yeah.
0: And I think, you know, like with basketball, even with football and with boxing, it's not the biggest thing. It's not the big things you work on. It's the little bitty things
1: 100%.
0: You work on to make the big thing impactful. Talk about, like, your preparation and focus on, like, how do you train to make yourself better, like, from each fight going forward?
1: And I got a good team with me, you know what I mean? It's obviously not just me by myself. You know, a lot of my, I rely on my team to do their job. You know, my boxing coach needs to work and make me better. And my conditioner needs to make me work and make me better. And I need to show up and give 100%. That's gonna, you know, we're all making sacrifices for this dream.
0: If you were a Raider, if you're on the team, what position you playing?
1: But whatever position you put me in, I'm gonna do it the best I can. I promise you that. You know what I mean? Like, I'm not sure, but you can give me a job and you say you got to do this or you got to protect him, and I promise you, bro, I'm gonna fucking protect that cunt with my life. I wanna walk off the field and go, yeah, I did that. So I wanna be proud of it. So yeah.
0: And you know, you traveling. Now, you know, it's the fame, right? You know, it's a lot of fame, a lot of notoriety, a lot of responsibility comes with being in this position. How are you handling that? Tell me about the highs and lows of that.
1: It's something I'm learning to deal with, you know what I mean? Like, I come from Watanabe, I'm 2259 boy, you know what I mean? And, you know, to get all this praise, man. Man, you still see me in the local pub playing the pokies, you know what I mean?
0: Yeah,
1: I'm a normal, You know, we all come

0: From that's our normal, but you know, the fame's not something that I've ever chased. You know, it's just sort of come with it. So I've always just focused on fighting, and I've looked at it as a way to provide for my family and stuff like that. You know what I mean? Like, I've always just wanted to do my job, go home, and then fruits of the labor with the family, man. We don't got to stress no more, you know? So it was a way to just give us a better life. But yeah, man, the accolades and stuff, and it still buzzes me out that I'm sitting here. Like, little things like this. Like, this is the freaking Raiders. NFL. Like, I'm sitting here doing an interview. Like, what?
1: Like, when I play basketball, I always look at other athletes and say, like, what can I steal from him? What can I steal from that person? What can I steal from that person playing their sport? When you look at Raiders or the Raider players, like, what, or football in general, what is that football trait that you're like, oh, I need that in my toolkit for boxing?
0: I think it's more just a mental thing, you know, like the way they train, and, you know, you're getting comfortable being uncomfortable type of stuff. You know what I mean? Like, there's not really a footy player that's going to, I'd watch and then be like, oh, I'm going to add that to my, my arsenal for boxing. You know, I do that with a lot of boxers, but, you know, they're two completely different sports, but they're two both competitive sports, and it's a mindset thing.
1: Yes.
0: You know what I mean? Can, when you got that mindset and then you're around other people with that mindset, it's like raising that bar, and you get that competitiveness of training, and then, you know, whoa, this guy's doing that. You know, you want to push each other. And it's about bringing the best out of each other as well. It's good competitiveness, sir.
1: Yeah, I love that, dude. Now tell us, tell the nation, man, this is, these are your people. What do you want Raider Nation to know about?
0: I ain't like no special, I wasn't born special, or I worked hard. You know, and I'm here at the top of the level now. You know, nothing was given to us. I'm one of yous. Chasing my dream.
1: Yep.
0: I'm not this special guy that was born with this skill and this and that. I'm like you. I used to sit there on TV and watch these guys and think, holy imagine being there. That's me now. I'm an average dude from the Central Coast. I don't know what else to say. Like, hey, this is for us.
1: Yeah.
0: Those people that have chased your dreams, man. Because I'm here.
1: I never knew that basketball would allow me to go around the world.
0: Yeah.
1: To meet super cool people, to create friendships. Talk about where you are now. This sport has allowed you to see the world, right?
0: Yeah.
1: And one, being here, you know, with the Raiders, being a part of Raider Nation, just to wrap it, you know, full circle moment for you. Tell us about, what does this mean to you to be in, to be where you are and to be who you are? For you, like, what is the 8-year-old boxer saying to you now?
0: Well, it blows my mind, you know what I mean? Like, it blows my mind. Like, you know, I get invited to, like, the Ring Magazine Awards. You know, these guys, you know, I used to watch them as a kid on TV. You know, the Evander Holyfields, the Mike Tysons, you know, Lennox Lewis.
1: Yeah.
0: And it's not just being in the same room as them. It's when they see me and they go, hey, Joy, like,
1: yeah.
0: I'm like, what the? I'm like, trying to play it cool, but when I walk off, I'm like, what the What the? It's just hard to sort of sit here because I know the journey's not over.
1: Yeah.
0: I know I still got a whole lot of work ahead of me, you know, so. Bring it on, let's go, and then hopefully we can have another conversation when it's all done and we can talk about the whole journey, you know what I mean? Because right now I'm looking this way.
1: You're climbing.
0: I'm heading forward.
1: Yeah.
0: So, you know, these conversations are a bit more comfortable when you can look back and this. I got no time to look back. I want more. I'm chasing that next dude, so.
1: What an incredible interview. Thank you for being a part of Raider Nation. Raider Nation. Jai Opataya, and we going to the top.
0: Let's go.
1: I appreciate you, man.
0: Thank you, Albert.
1: We honor you. You got a new fan in me.
0: Thank you, sir.
1: Thank you.
0: Appreciate it.
1: And we out.
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5: We welcome Raiders head coach Clint Kubiak. And coach, first off, I know you want to move on to the next game, but congratulations on your first win. Take us back into the locker room right after you got the team there, you assembled them. What was that like?
6: Yeah, it was special, you know, to get the first one. The guys worked really hard for it, but what I like about our guys is that, you know, they're just ready to move on to the next thing. They know how long the season is. They know how hard it is to win, though, and we all appreciated it, and we're back to work tomorrow.
5: Excellent. I want to start with your O-line. 37 rushes, 0 sacks. You worked really hard in the offseason to get that straight. What did you see when you looked at the tape?
6: I just saw what they did in practice. You know, our guys have been working really hard, and that's not just the O-line, but the running backs, tight ends, receivers blocking. So it was a positive first step.
5: Ashton had a big game, and I was excited to talk about the way you drew up plays to get him open as a receiver. I think that's a real upside move for this organization. He had a great game, 102 yards. But tell us about him as a receiver, what you saw.
6: Yeah, you know, from April, that's been something that he's definitely showed us his skill set. So it wasn't a surprise that he went out and had the success that he did. I think obviously coming off of a bum ankle and less practice time just shows you, you know, I think how smart Ashton is. He's a guy that can, you know, take practice to the game and make adjustments off things you maybe haven't given him in practice. He's a pretty special guy between the ears.
5: Now, what's that like for you calling plays, knowing that Mike Washington Jr. was ready to go and he had a couple of big runs, but Ashton was ready to handle the workload that you gave him?
6: Yeah, you know, we're going into the game knowing both guys would play. And, you know, you've seen Ashton in practice, but you don't really know what it's going to be like come game day. But, you know, he was playing good football, so Mike didn't get as many opportunities as maybe would have thought going in. But, you know, that's how those games go. You ride the hot hand.
5: As we wait for news on Brock Bowers later in the week, what did you see with Mike Mayer, especially getting him involved early? And he had a big first down on an extra move late in the game.
6: Yeah, Mike's been such a leader for our offense, you know, not just with making plays, but just with his demeanor and how important the game is to him. So I was happy to see him have success, but was not surprised.
5: We talked about Jack Besh, and it was an emotional touchdown for him. He's been through a lot as a young man here, and his work ethic, too. I'm sure you were excited about scheming him open for that play.
6: Yeah, no, that was all about Jack. Jack got open. He made sure that happened. And he's a guy that, you know, throughout April until now, he's gotten stronger as the practices have evolved. And he's one of those guys that just makes you play him. Every time he goes in there, he's doing the right things. He's blocking hard. He's making the catch, and his teammates love him.
5: Kirk got the win. He was really exceptional in the first half. You touched on the other day a couple of his picks. How you clean that up and maybe get the vertical game going a little bit better?
6: Yeah, you know, I would start with the positives. He was so ready to roll. I think first 10 completions of the game, ripping through progressions, really did a great job of leading the group. And, yeah, we stubbed our toe when we had mistakes, and we tried to let them back in the game, which we can't do. And Kirk knows that. But I want to make sure we highlight the things that he did really well, and that allowed us to build a lead as well as our defense playing lights out.
5: One thing that I couldn't wait to ask you, he passed John Elway. When it came to touchdowns, and you as a young boy, knowing John Elway, when that sinks in, knowing that you had a part to do in Minnesota and now with scheming up some of those touchdowns, how'd you feel about that?
6: Yeah, I've never thought of it that way, but it just speaks to his career that he's had. You know, when they told me that after the game, I was very, you know, wow, you know, 300-plus touchdowns, that's a lot of football. That's a testament to his career. And you know, the thing that I like about Kirk is he's not really thinking about those things. He's more angry at himself for a pick and trying to get better for the next game. That's how you throw 300 touchdown passes.
5: Let's move to the defense. Quiddy Pay had a really big game. The way you lined him up, Robbie Leonard did, along with Max opposite, plays with Malcolm Kuntz. Let's highlight him first and what you saw from him on tape.
6: Yeah, Quiddy, since the moment he got here, he's really been a hard worker. He's been a guy that that we can rely on in a lot of different spots, and it was fun to see him get rewarded. And I would say it's because our defense really played well together. They complemented each other. They stayed in their rush lanes. They hit their gaps. No selfish play, no hero ball. And, you know, Quiddy was able to have some production there. So not surprised, kind of similar to Michael Mayer. He's a guy that just been very steady and has rewarded for his hard play.
5: In the offseason, when you were trying to get Max ready and you know that he was ready to go and he wanted to play, he didn't play in the preseason, it's something you think about, but what was it like in real time to see his energy, especially when you got late in the game in crunch time?
6: Yeah, I mean, I've called plays against Max before, and it's a miserable, miserable thing to do, you know, trying to figure out where he's going to line up and how you're going to help him. So he elevates the play of everybody around him, not only with his leadership, but just the way the energy that you spoke about. And I was really, really excited to see him out there and playing. And, you know, we know it's a long season and we got to go do it again next week.
5: What can you tell our fans about N'Kobe Dean and Quay Walker as you saw the tape on them and how they stay on the field, go sideline to sideline, and how they disrupt?
6: Yeah. You know, we signed those guys because of their winning pedigree. You know, they're really good players, but they come from winning programs, and we expect that to rub off on ours.
5: I wanted to touch also on the play. I thought the rotation was amazing here, but when you look at the young corners that you have in the secondary, when you look back on trying to stop explosive plays, which you did for most of the game, what was their grade in your mind on how they performed?
6: You know, 26 continues to take a step forward in his career. You know, number five has been excellent as a veteran. You got some young guys that are coming up that are going to get opportunities. I think, you know, the secondary always plays well when the front plays well, when the linebackers are communicating well. So as a group, I was just pleased with everybody, and they benefited from some great pass rush.
5: Let's move on to the Chargers. They came off a really tough loss in their home opener. I wanted to talk about Jim Harbaugh and going up against him and knowing him and the type of coach and the grit that he has. What do you expect from his style of coaching coming into this game?
6: Coach Harbaugh's a winner everywhere that he goes. You know, we got our work cut out for us with this team. They're going to be an angry team, ready to bounce back, and we know we're going to get their best.
5: Interesting to see what you think about Justin Herbert and his incredible arm talent. When you scouted him initially when he came into the league out of Oregon, his progression and what he can do inside and outside the pocket.
6: Yeah, I've played against Justin before, and the way that he extends plays is really tough as well. So, you know, we know what we're getting into. We know it's going to be a four-quarter game.
5: Hampton, the running back, what'd you see with him in regards to not just this first game when you looked at his tape over the years? They want to really build that franchise around a featured running back. You got a couple of them here. They're going to want to try to get him going.
6: Yeah, you know, studying him coming out, he's a big back, a lot of talent. And, you know, again, with him, with Justin, a lot of playmakers on that offensive side of the ball. And, you know, I think the more that we focus on us and how we practice and our rules and our discipline, you know, we let the rest take care of itself on game day.
5: You and your staff, when you schemed Derwin James, tell us about his style of play when he comes up in the box. Very physical, and he's also a guy who can jump routes and make a big play.
6: He's a premier player at his position in the NFL. He's a safety. He's a nickel. He's a defensive end at times. And he's going to have our attention.
5: I wanted to wrap it up with special teams. You really talked a lot about that in the offseason and the performance. The game ball to Cody White, but Dylan Lobby, just the preparation that went into the game and the win and how you have to keep that going at a very high level into Los Angeles.
6: I give all the credit to Coach Joe DeCamillis. Really sets a high standard for those men, holds them accountable, practices them hard, and gives them plenty of tough love. I thought Dylan, you know, played a really solid game. Cody, there's numerous others. You know, our core special teams guys with Derek and with Shagun, with AJ, with Matt, you know, just proud of the effort. But we know that there was plays out there that we left on the table. There was more yardage to be gained, so we can improve going into week two.
5: This L.A. Raider fan base is legit. I mean, this is something that they wait around all year for this one game. I first wanted to touch on the home fans week one, because you touched on that in your press conference at the podium afterwards. You felt the fans at Allegiant Stadium, something you want to see on the road.
6: Yeah, I mean, it was such a special Sunday to be there with the silver and black and see the black hole getting going. And, you know, obviously I have not experienced an L.A. game from the Vegas point of view. I was talking to some of our coaches about, hey, this is a road game. You think we need the silent cadence? And, you know, guys that have been working here before looked at me like, no, are you crazy? Our fans travel really well to L.A. So I turned the tape on, and they were right. I was wrong. So I'm really excited about the opportunity to play in front of our fans anytime that we get to go. But to be expecting more, you know, in L.A., I think will be a big advantage for our team.
5: Good luck in L.A., Coach.
6: Thank you.
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0: Raiders open up at home for the first time in 5 years, and they do so with an impressive win. Jason Horwitz, Kirk Morrison, happy to welcome you to Raiders Roundtable. Looking forward to doing this every single week after the Raiders play whoever they've got going on here in 2026. And week one started with the Dolphins, Kirk. And, all the questions that everybody's got to ask throughout, and it's 9 months of having the same questions and talking points over and over again. Finally, we got to see some answers. And it was fun to see it because it looked pretty good for most of the game yesterday.
1: Fun to see a high up-tempo offense that played with precision, that played with execution, that had a purpose. We saw Ashton Jeanty get going again. We saw the offensive line really seem to be gelling. And what we thought was going to be take some time to come together, but they looked as if they played together for a couple of years. So I thought that was fun to see. And I think overall, it took me a little bit of time, but just the creativity of watching the game over just a little bit, Jason, and seeing some of the things that Clint Kubiak did to really get guys involved. Six different guys caught passes early in the football game. And so it was a great job of Clint and also Kirk Cousins really getting everybody involved early, and then as the game went on, seeing some of the nuances really take place.
0: Yeah, he started 10 for 10, and on the opening drive after the Raiders got a defensive stop, your namesake, Kirk Cousins, went 9 for 9 and led him on a 93-yard drive that went right down the field and found Jack Besh for his first career touchdown. That certainly was a big storyline early. But I think the biggest thing that people want to talk about today, and I think it's the thing that we're going to talk about maybe as much as we can in this season, is why they drafted Ashton Jeanty 6th overall last year.
1: Yes.
0: Why you paid Tyler Linderbaum all that money to go to get a 3-time Pro Bowler each of the last 3 seasons, and just how much better this offensive line can be. Because if you think back to last year, it was most sacks allowed in the NFL, worst rushing team in the NFL, and at least against the Miami Dolphins, that was completely flipped around here in 2026.
1: It was just totally different. You just saw purpose. That's been my thing. It's just about the purpose throughout, where it was the running game mixed in with the passing game, but then the offensive line had a piece in it. And remember, you had wide receivers who were still learning what their roles are. And so I just thought that this was an offense that had everybody involved early and they got active. And you had success. That was a successful drive to start your season, okay? To really say, you know what? There's things that we are going to continue to work on, but I love the drive. I watched the first play of the season, or again, offensively, and Tyler Linderbaum just pancaking people. And I said, yeah, that's the offense that I wanted to see. And it really, I think, carried over throughout the game.
0: You know, it's funny. Sometimes you walk through Allegiant Stadium or back in the day, the Coliseum, and you see offensive line jerseys. Mm-hmm. It is quite possible that 65 is going to be a bestseller.
1: Oh, yeah.
0: Ashton runs for 100 for the third time in his career. Two receiving touchdowns, his third game in his career with multiple scores. Second time with 2 receiving touchdowns in a game. And then Mike Washington Jr. also ran for 40 yards. So the offensive line did its job. Here is the new center, Tyler Linderbaum, on what that offensive line looked like through week one.
2: Overall, just, you know, first time we're out there playing a full game together. Just proud of the guys competing. You know, we had a lot of long drives in there. So just continue to get better. I think, you know, when you get in certain situations like that third quarter, I thought we could do a lot of better things. In the fourth quarter, when it's 4 minute, you know, let's end things on our terms. So things like that need to clean up. But I thought the first half was pretty good.
0: And those are things we talked about during the broadcast yesterday as we were going through the game. And the Raiders scored 17 in the first half. They did not do that at all last year. You know, after the Kirk Cousins interception and the Dolphins score, they go right back down the field and put it in the end zone. And so you're early in the third. And the Raiders are sitting there at 24, and you're like, they're going to score more than 30 for the first time since the end of the 2023 season. It's been that long. It's the longest drought in franchise history. They didn't get there, and that's kind of what Tyler's talking about there. They didn't finish the game strong, but they put a good start to the game, which allowed the defense to take over in the fourth quarter.
1: Yeah, I agree with that. And you can hear it in his voice. They left some plays out there. They left some opportunities to score more points, to have some longer runs, to convert on some, you know, third downs, to really, you know, keep the offense on the field. AJ Cole was doing a good job in punting the football, by the way. I know we'll get to him later on, but I think that there's this thing that an offensive line and the way that his temperament has been as a Raider so far is that he's never satisfied. He's always about there's more work to be done. And so I'm excited just for where it started at and then what it can continue to continue throughout the season.
0: You know, I was reminded yesterday where Tyler Linderbaum's used to scoring so many points in an opener because the stat going into this week is that Lamar Jackson, when he has started for the Ravens in week one, they have averaged 33 points a game, which is the most in NFL history. And you know, for a while yesterday, it looked like Linderbaum was going to lead the Raiders to a 33-40 point performance. They didn't quite get there. They got time. Ashton Jeanty, though, was extremely impressive. It's the reason they went out and drafted him sixth overall. It's the reason fans have been so excited for what he could be. Here's Ashton after the game.
3: Feels good. I mean, you know, the pass is the pass. I mean, we're moving forward. We're not worried about, you know, what happened last year. This is a new team, new staff, and, you know, we're building a new culture here, and that's a culture that's going to win football games.
0: You know, that word is always talked about in a football locker room, and it means different things. Sometimes people roll their eyes at it. They said culture. I mean, you've been a part of locker rooms that have been on losing teams, sometimes really bad teams, sometimes good teams.
1: Correct.
0: This one feels different, at least from our perspective, covering it, than the ones we recently covered.
1: I think it's all from the leadership of the head coach. I think that this offseason, you know, we've talked about it before the game, the urgency in which Clint Kubiak preach to his guys that we got to do things the right way. We got to be better in this scenario and that scenario. But I think me and you, we looked at each other and said, do these guys know how to win?
0: Yeah. Right?
1: There's a lot of players on this football team that have been around the organization and have not won games, have not won, been in a playoff game. So they don't necessarily understand what it takes. But then you bring over guys like a N'Kobe Dean and obviously Quay Walker, guys who have been in those types of situations, Tyler Linderbaum. And I think that's the part that carries over to that leadership aspect and is now going into guys like Ashton Jeanty. These are good players, but they don't know what's that next level take. What do I need to do? And I think that's what I start to see in that second half yesterday, Jason, are the guys who know what the experience and what you need to raise your level of play. We start to see that.
0: And you saw it. You mentioned N'Kobe Dean and Quay Walker. Those are guys that do know how to win. And those are guys who have won NFL games, not just national championships on the college level, but NFL games.
1: Yeah.
0: And I think, you know, look, the biggest question, I believe, Kirk, the biggest conversation and talking points heading into the season were on the offensive side of the ball, right? It started with Fernando, who's at this moment not part of that conversation. He's watching from the sidelines. Then it goes to Kirk Cousins. And then obviously the offensive line and receivers. Those have been the biggest questions. The defense wasn't that bad last year. It's kind of middle of the pack in the NFL.
1: Right.
0: Yesterday, the defense was impressive. Now, they had a couple of drives where they gave up some big plays. But when you have to win football games in the third and fourth quarter, they got sacks and they got big-time plays from the guys they brought in to make those plays. Quiddy Pay, N'Kobe Dean, and Quay Walker. And the rookie Trayton Stokes with an interception in his first career game.
1: Yeah, there's so many great plays or players and moments, individual performances that get highlighted in a football game that some may overlook, but I look at the little things. I'm always trying to find something, right, Jason? Think about this. Darian Porter's playing a fantastic football game. He goes down to injury. You insert Hezekiah Massis, and he goes in there, and he plays well. You know, he had a little penalty, and we'll work on that. But, you know, I still love that he came in and he did his job. Taron Johnson came in, did his job. Trayton Stokes, his first start in the National Football League, and you saw
0: played
1: what that
0: well.
1: Looked like. Played really
0: played well.
1: I mean, rookie looked like he played beyond his years. Eric Stokes is probably as consistent as they come in terms of how he plays the position. But I think it was the defensive front and the rotation. Now, Vegas fans are going to get excited because it was kind of like a Vegas Knights hockey rotation, the way that they were rolling guys through. In terms of Quiddy Pay, Foley Fatukasi, right? Thinking Jonah Laulu, Adam Butler, Tonka Hemingway, Max Crosby. I promise you, I saw something on Sunday I'd never seen before. I had never seen Max Crosby on the sideline getting a rest in his career. Had never seen that before, Jason. But he was able to get rest because he trusts in this rotation. He trusts in his head coach. as well, who possibly had that conversation, say, hey,
4: yeah,
1: Max, we want you healthy. We want you rested and ready to go in the fourth quarter. And we saw a different version of Max Crosby in the fourth quarter yesterday. He was rested. He was hungry. Those are the things that excited me about the defense.
0: I want to talk about that in a second, but let's hear from Max first, right? That, you know, the offseason, the headline, because Cent comes back. It was a part of the pregame show on Fox talking to Max about being sent to Baltimore and being a Raider and how much this is the team he wants to be a part of, the whole thing. But what's lost in that is the fact that he had the offseason surgery and he's been coming back from it. There's Max postgame about the injury.
5: It was amazing. You know what I mean? I've been waiting a long time. It's been a long rehab, long offseason, a lot of things that, you know, they had to go through, a lot of hurdles and things that, you know, I don't think the everyday person, you know, gets to really see and like the true like grind of that. But I got to credit, you know, all the people around me that helped me, you know, get back out on that field. Had the best time, you know what I mean? It's just back playing football, doing what I love the most. And, you know, we definitely could do better. But, you know, off to a good start.
0: He had 1.5 sacks. So now he has 71 for his career. But I think you hit on something that this, you know, Max has been so forceful his entire career. But, you know, the Raiders always put out these nuggets and notes throughout the course of games and after games. And so often it's been like, Max Crosby, 100% of the snaps for, you know, eight straight games. Nobody's even close to that. Well, if he gets 15 snaps off during the course of the game and he gets a sack and a half in the fourth quarter every game, it's more effective.
1: Correct. Yeah, it's more effective. And look, it also helps out other guys, too. You know what I mean? And we saw some other guys really take control of those opportunities. You know, Patrick Johnson, guy who was a special teams guy who ended up earning the spot, and he played some meaningful plays yesterday in replace of Max to let Max get that rest. So I thought some guys who got their opportunities, they did well.
0: Yeah, they certainly did. All right, much more to come here on Raiders Roundtable. Clint Kubiak won a Super Bowl as the offensive coordinator in Seattle. What did his offense look like week one with the Raiders? It's coming up.
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7: Hey, welcome back to Raiders Roundtable. I'm Paul Gutierrez here with my three takeaways from Sunday's feel-good win over the Miami Dolphins. All right, number one. The reimagined offensive line set the tone. New center Tyler Linderbaum was a force on the interior, along with guard Spencer Burford and Jackson Powers Johnson, while tackles Colton Miller and DJ Glaze helped keep quarterback Kirk Cousins clean, as in no sacks. New O-line coach Rick Dennison had his guys excelling in both the run game and protection, and that's how the Raiders were able to hold a nearly 10-minute advantage in time of possession. It's a simple concept, really. Dominate the line, set the tone, have your way. But it's much easier said than done. Still, for one day, on opening day, the Raiders grunts should at least share in the glory of a kickoff weekend win. Number two, Ashton Jeanty is a special kind of dual threat. Speaking of that O-line, yes, that was Jeanty getting beyond the line of scrimmage before getting touched by Dolphins defenders. Again, what a concept, right? Blocking equals success in the run game? Well, last season, Ashton was pounded relentlessly as soon as he was handed the ball. But against Miami, and thanks to the blocking, his vision paid off and his escapability brought oohs and ahs from the crowd. Yes, he was rushed for a game-high 102 yards, but he also led both teams with 6 catches for 45 yards and 2 touchdowns. Rookie Mike Washington Jr. averaging nearly 6 yards per carry on his 7 attempts, well, that'll only keep Ashton fresh and make him more dangerous in the open field in Coach Clint Kubiak's scheme. And number 3, Max Crosby has help. Mercifully. Wonderfully. Finally. Look, the defense under new DC Robbie Leonard was built with Max in mind. Max is sort of wild card freelancer moving about the line to take advantage of mismatches. But it was also built on the notion that someone else will have to pick up the slack when Max is being double and triple teamed. Introducing the likes of Quiddy Pay and N'Kobe Dean and Folarunsu Fotukasi. Because while Max, who is coming back from a knee injury that not only cost him the last 2 games of last season, but required offseason surgery, was on a snap count, he came on strong late against the Dolphins. Max finished with a sack and a half while Quiddy had 2, N'Kobe 1, and Folarunsu split 1. All in all, the Raiders had 5 sacks in the opener, and that portends to more good things for Max and company. All right, for more on Sunday's game and how this feel-good win is the kind of game rookie coach Clint Kubiak, who also showed some uncharacteristic emotion after the win, can build upon, check out my column, One Game Doesn't Mean Everything, But It Meant Plenty for These Raiders, at Raiders.com.
0: All right, back here on Raiders Roundtable, 27-13. Raiders knock off the Dolphins week one. Offense looked a little different, not just because of who was triggering all of the things in Kirk Cousins, but how it looked in terms of formations for the Raiders this year. And maybe it's a sign of things to come. Kirk Morrison, as you take a look at what this team did here in week number one, we saw a lot of Connor Hayward and a lot of fullback. And we kind of talked about that in the preseason. I know you love a fullback, and it worked out pretty well.
1: It worked out pretty well, right? It came out 21 personnel, two backs, one tight end. That one tight end was Michael Mayer. The fullback was Connor Hayward. Ashton Jeanty was your running back. And then the receivers, a little mix between, Jalen Naylor, Trey Tucker, and then also Jack Besh. But I love the way they came out with a mentality of running the football early on. Okay, they ran it, and then we saw the play action off of it. But I kept saying throughout the game, Jason, Ashton Jeanty wasn't getting touched until he was about 4 or 5 yards down the field.
0: Yeah,
1: there was no penetration by the Miami defensive front. It was just a bunch of great push and seeing Burford and seeing Linderbaum and seeing Jackson Powers Johnson all work in unison, and our two tackles kind of just go out there and didn't give up a sack. That was the biggest stat of the game for me, because they have some rushers, okay? Chop Robbins is the first-round pick, okay, out of Penn State a couple years ago. They have some guys over in Miami, but I thought seeing our tackles, DJ Glaze and Colton Miller, just quietly go about their business. We didn't call their names because their guys who they were blocking didn't make plays, but when you watch it over again, you say, wow, this offense really – evolve from what we first saw, Jason, way back in minicamp.
0: Yeah, no question about it. Let's take a look at what this looked like week one this year compared to week one last year. And certainly Linderbaum is the big addition. Spencer Burford had some good reps with San Francisco on offense. So a couple of different names. But overall, and getting downfield is the point that you're making without getting touched. And the difference from this year to last year, again, it's just one game. I know what people expect the Dolphins to be and maybe what the Dolphins will be or will not be. We don't know that. It's only week one. But the difference from what we saw in how this offensive line was as a unit, it was a stark contrast.
1: Yeah, it was a big contrast. And I think, this was an offensive line. And I want to give Ian Thomas just some credit as well. There's multiple guys who kind of came in and Gerd, everybody. Like, it was – if your number was called, you went in. And to me, it was just fun looking at the substitutions, the shifts, the motions, the communications. That's what I think I was really impressed with, because this unit, like, they've only been doing this for less than a year, right? Clint Kubiak got the job in February, right after the Super Bowl, put a staff together. They go through the free agency, the combine, the draft, and OTAs and minicamp. So to me, to see how quickly they've been able to not only identify an offensive line, but identify tight ends and then be able to have some of the creativity. I mean, I think I was looking at some of the creativity and there was, for a second, I saw Ashton Jeanty lined up at fullback and Connor Hayward lined up at fullback.
0: You know what? That's a good point, because we have these numbers all the time when we talk about formations, and fans, I think, have become used to what they mean. 11 personnel, one running back, one tight end, three receivers, 12 personnel, so you're two tight ends. 21 used to be something back in the day that you as a linebacker were trying to get through because everybody had a fullback.
1: Right.
0: And I'm sure you knocked heads a bunch of times with your Mike Allstott's and Corey Schlesinger's and all those guys.
1: All that, yeah. Lorenzo Hill, me.
0: Oh, no question, right? And I think your colleague on SiriusXM NFL Radio, Jacob Hester, keeps track of how many teams have fullback, and it's less than half. You know, but we got one. We got one. And so but 21 doesn't just have to mean an Ashton Jeanty behind a Connor Hayward. We did see a bunch of times yesterday, and we'll go back and look at all this, but how many times was Ashton on the field with Dylan Lauby? And a couple of times where Ashton was on the field with Mike Washington Jr. And where Ashton was split out, because clearly he is someone who we can use in the pass game, two touchdowns yesterday.
1: Yeah. Um,
0: But that becomes something where the creativity is going to come out a little bit here as this year moves along.
1: Yeah, I mean, I was surprised to see. I mean, Ashton Jeanty literally lined up at fullback. Connor Hayward lined up at tailback. And they run a play. And all the attention immediately went to Ashton Jeanty, who was double teamed or double covered, I should say. And Kirk Cousins goes his progressions and finds a wide open Michael Mayer for 14 yards for a first down. Like, that's scheme flexibility, scheme versatility, and it goes to show the creativity within this offense. But you have to have an offensive line that's able to block all of the different looks that you're possibly going to see. So I think it probably excites guys to know that, hey, at any given point in a game, in a series, in a drive, I can line up in multiple spots in our offense and still be effective. So that's something that's new that I hadn't seen before. I don't know if I see that much at training camp. So definitely there's a lot more to this offense that I think this hasn't even been shown yet.
0: Tell me if this is true or not, because I believe this is probably true, but you played a decade in the league and you're one of those guys who takes on blockers. I believe that while we as fans love all the points, and week one this year was historically high scoring week one for the NFL since the merger. I mean, you had 96 points between the Panthers and the Bears, which is a record for an opener. And you had however, what was it, 12 teams that scored at least 27, and we're one of them.
1: Yeah.
0: But I think football players like it better when you're just going to line up and push somebody. Like, you get excited. You get excited when Brock Bowers makes a catch where he can, like, how did he do that? But I think football players and teams like it better and feel better about the football itself when they just shove someone down the field 5 yards.
1: Yeah, you know, I like it. But I also realize, too, that, you know, we're in the beginning of the NFL season. I always say that the first couple of weeks are an extension of the preseason, honestly, because guys are really getting their bearings together, right? Getting the stamina together. You know, preseason, you don't play a full game. And now, you know, you had an offense that had 67 plays. Okay. So the conditioning will start to come into effect. It's always the hottest and the warmest month of the year. But more importantly, there's film now, Jason. There's film on what the Raiders are going to do offensively. And this is where Rick Dennison, offensive line coach, Andrew Janoco, offensive coordinator, and Coach Sullivan, quarterbacks coach, and Clint will come together to figure out, self-scout themselves, and how can they be better. And from the guy that we've talked to, we listened to, we were in the locker room yesterday, and to a man, like, this just shows you where this team is at compared to where they were last year. Everyone said, we got to be better. We know we're better. That wasn't our best performance. I'm saying 27 points is still good, fellas. Like, don't take that. No. We're better than that. We know we're better than that. And that just gets you fired up to say you want to see what it looks like next week.
0: One more thing on that, because we don't know what next week will be with in terms of Brock Bowers. Did not play week one. I think that's the thing that we can't forget here, because they scored 27 without it.
1: Correct.
0: Wide receiver question marks were there heading into the season. Jalen Naylor had 27 yards. Trey Tucker had 27 yards. Jack Besh had 23 in his first career regular season touchdown. Again, we do not know if Brock Bowers will play against the Chargers week two, and if he doesn't, when he comes back. Just how different does this look when he is, and what does that mean for those wide receivers when the number one weapon on the field is actually back?
1: I think it will create more opportunities in the one-on-one game, and that's what I'm hoping, Jason. We'll see. I think really what I saw was that Clint Kubiak unleashed another wide receiver. Here's our leading wide receiver, by the way, and that's running back Ashton Jeanty.
0: Yeah,
1: right. We didn't see enough of that last season, and all of a sudden now Ashton Jeanty's manning the middle of the field, right inside the hash marks, where we saw him get a touchdown early on, and I think it was another play that should have went to him, but Cousins and shot over and threw one over to Michael Mayer for an opportunity.
0: And he picked up a first down with that.
1: And picked the first exactly. So seeing that. The offense is, we don't necessarily know who is going to be the guy of the day, right? The opportunities are going to come from what I think the coverages will dictate, because there were opportunities there for Jalen Naylor and it was just easy pitch and catch. And so I think now we'll move forward just a little bit each week. And I think those roles will be expanded. And even remember Malik Benson as well. Remember that? He had like a little end around, lost 8 yards.
0: But you know what, though? That gets to the other part to all this, because that was right after his biggest contribution of the day, which was on special teams.
1: Special teams, correct.
0: Right? And last year, special teams I would say was a detriment to the team for the first time in a really long time. A couple of blocked punts, some missed field goals, some returns for touchdowns that we saw often last year, both punt returns and kickoff returns.
1: Right.
0: Well, at least through week one, between Dylan Lauby and Malik Benson, that was a Raiders favorite. You know, Matt Gay hit his field goals, hit his extra points. AJ Cole had a just bombing kicks already. But the return game. And I've had this note ready for 5 years, Kirk.
1: I know you have. I know you have.
0: Pushing it down on the chart. So Raiders have not had a kick return for a touchdown since 2011. They have not had a punt return for a touchdown since 2018. And we were that close.
1: That close.
0: For being able to unleash that note yesterday.
1: Yeah, so some special performances by some guys. You mentioned Dylan Lauby, and his role is defined. He is now your kickoff returner, okay? But also, he's a specialist when it comes to the passing game. You mentioned being on there on the field with Ashton Jeanty. We saw what that looked like, created some, I think, just indecision by the defense that helped Ashton Jeanty get a touchdown. Then you go to A.J. Cole's already in midseason form. Matt Gay did what he was supposed to do, make your kicks. But the skull and crossbone sticker, that I call it, that goes to Cody White.
0: That's true, too.
1: White made a play on special teams that, to me, changed the way that the game was being played. The momentum was all on the side, I thought, shifting toward the Miami Dolphins. And on a kickoff return by the Dolphins, Cody White chases down what should have been a touchdown. But his effort, his run, his ability to not allow that touchdown to happen, the Raiders' defense go out in a bad situation. They force a field goal. And the field goal was missed. And so, to me, that's really what changed the tide of the game on the part of special teams. Yeah. Cody White, he gets a skull and crossbones from me, baby.
0: Yeah, I'll give that to you, too. And I shared this with Cody in the locker room afterwards, but he and I, our lives actually intersect in a way that he had no idea until yesterday. Cody White, Walled Lake Western High School, class of 2017 before going to Michigan State. My mom was a high school guidance counselor at Walled Lake Western High School before she passed away in 2016. And in the 2016 season, they had a celebration in honor of those who were battling cancer. And the team wore pink jerseys, and one player on the team had the name Sharon on the back, and the other player on the team had the name Horowitz on the back. And so when we were playing Seattle last year, I sent it to the Seahawks PR department. I'm like, hey, I don't know who these two players are. You know, one of them was a quarterback, I could tell. So it was not Cody, but I wasn't sure about the other one. So I asked the PR department, I'm like, hey, is this Cody? You know, they're facing the other direction. I was told it was a wide receiver. Is this Cody? Can you just ask? And we never got a chance to meet last year, but now he's with the Raiders, and he's like, no, that wasn't me, but no, everyone loved your mom. And, you know, it was such an emotional night that night. By the way, they won on that cancer awareness night. And it was pretty awesome. It was that full circle moment came through as our lives kind of all of a sudden now intersect with each other. I know he was pumped up.
1: Yeah.
0: I was pretty pumped up he made that tackle. I gotta be honest.
1: Absolutely. I mean, he was signed to the practice squad and got the call up this week. So a lot has changed.
0: And he played
1: for
0: some
1: him.
0: Offensive snaps too.
1: He sure did.
0: And he has one career touchdown. It happened last year. It was a 60-yarder. From Sam Darnold on a Sunday night against Washington, but we'll see if that comes to fruition. All right, we'll look around the rest of the AFC West. Raiders go to take on the Chargers this week, who somehow lost by double figures at home to Arizona. They're going to be angry. We'll look at that on the other side.
6: Raiders Roundtable has been brought to you by Victory Live, connecting the world of live experiences.
0: All right, back here on Raiders Roundtable, Las Vegas 1-0 on the season for the seventh time in 10 years. The question is, can they get to 2-0 for the first time since 2021? Now, that was the last year they opened up at home. They started that year 2-0. They'll try and do that with a win in a place where they have not been successful, and that is SoFi Stadium against the Chargers squad that is coming off a 26-14 home loss to the Arizona Cardinals. And, Kirk, you know, that's... You know, the Raiders beating the Dolphins, not a surprise. The Raiders beating the Dolphins the way they did, maybe a little bit, but the Cardinals beating the Chargers in LA, that shocked a lot of people in week number one. What's your early look at these two going into week number two?
1: It shocked a lot of people, but you know who it didn't shock?
0: Kirk Morrison.
1: This guy right here didn't shock me at all. And the only reason why I said that is because we had a chance to see a lot of those guys on that first unit for the Arizona Cardinals when they came and played us in the preseason. And so to think about having Marvin Harrison Jr., Michael Wilson, we saw Jeremiah Love, Tyler Allgeier. Okay, so you got multiple running backs, offensive line group that's pretty good. And look, I'm going to say this only because our guy is banged up right now, but the best tight end in the National Football League right now is Trey McBride. So you add in all of those factors.
0: And he had a big game yesterday.
1: And he had a monster game, okay? Yeah. So when Brock Bowers gets back, he's the number one tight end in the league. All right, but for right now, I'll give it to Trey McBride. But the Arizona Cardinals were a good football team that we had a tough time early in the preseason with. And you can see them, Mike LaFleur, new head coach, they went into SoFi Stadium against the Chargers with a purpose. And they played well. And they also got some help on special teams as well with a blocked punt. So they did some things and they frustrated the Chargers, who may have overlooked them, possibly. But when you watch the way that this game played out.
0: You don't believe that, do you? You played in this league almost a decade. Teams week one don't overlook opponents in week one, do they?
1: But a lot of times is what happens, and this is what I think Clint Kubiak does a good job of that, is deflecting some of the noise from the outside and not allow it to seep in to your team. Because everyone probably told the Chargers all week long about how, you know, the Arizona Cardinals aren't a good team. You know, they don't have enough talent. They got Jacoby Brissett at quarterback. He's a, sort of a journeyman, right? Yeah. All the things that, as a player, you hear like, oh, okay, well, we're the Chargers. We've got Justin Herbert, and we've got, you know, all of these players that are going to go to the next level. Ladd McConkey and Amarian Hampton. We replacing our offensive coordinator and defensive coordinator, right? We've got Mike McDaniel. To me, it was an easy game in week one that to be overconfident. And I thought that they got bit by possibly being overconfident.
0: Maybe.
1: And I would say that I hope the same thing for our Raiders, because you don't want to go in and be overconfident for what you did in week one against a team in Miami you were supposed to beat. So this is now the next test. That's what I always learn in the NFL. The great thing is you won. You won a football game in week one. And you know what the present you get?
0: Yeah.
1: You get a chance to go do it again.
0: Well, you get the Chargers. You get the Chargers. It's the same present that this organization had last year.
1: Right.
0: You go to New England. It was impressive last year. You and I were getting on the cart. We're going, You know, Geno Smith threw for 350 or whatever it was. Brock Bowers over 100. Ashton scored. They held the Patriots to 14. We were really excited.
1: And we were ready to start booking tickets for Santa Clara. You remember?
0: I know, in all fairness, this is my fifth year as the voice of the Raiders, and I believe in week one or two in all 5 years, I said to somebody, we're going to the Super Bowl.
1: We're booking tickets to Santa Clara. Right?
0: Maybe it'll be year 8 or 9 when I finally don't say that, but I'd like to hold out hope. But no, you get the same thing last year, and offensively they couldn't do anything against the Chargers. And this year, you're getting the Chargers team that's coming off a loss. Last year, we got a Chargers team that was coming back from Brazil off of a victory against the Kansas City Chiefs. And so it'll be a different atmosphere, certainly. SoFi is always very, very pro Raiders. We always know that this is a chance for them to give the silver and black fan base something to cheer about. We haven't had that in that building. Yeah. And so I think that's really important. The other thing, though, too, you mentioned all the reasons why the Chargers should be confident. They allowed 3 sacks to a defense that's not supposed to be very good. They turned it over twice.
1: Right.
0: Ladd McConkey, who had a pretty good game, but now he's dealing with an injury too. And again, we'll find out as the week progresses, maybe even later today, if he's playing, you know, or if he's going to be out for some time. So you've got all of those things going on. They got their tackles back from injury last year. Remember, Herbert last year ran for his life. It didn't seem to help yesterday.
1: Correct.
0: And now the Raiders are coming off a game where they had 5 sacks against, you know, maybe a decent to good offensive line. So the trenches in this game where it hasn't favored the Raiders in the last few years, maybe this year that is where this thing is a little bit different.
1: Yeah, we get to see our old buddy Khalil Mack. So that's always exciting.
0: You and he every time on the field. Now he may not want to see you pregame, because last year when we talked to him pregame, he then went out and dislocated his elbow.
1: Right.
0: So maybe 5'2 shouldn't go say hi to 5'2. I don't know.
1: Yeah, we'll see. We'll see what happens. But, you know, I know it'll be an angry group of Chargers who really got no, they got embarrassed in the opening weekend. And
0: 0-2 is a big deal in this league.
1: 0-2 is a huge deal, especially with the expectation on the outside for this football team is that They've put the pieces together. They have the quarterback. This is a possible Super Bowl type of run that could go on. And so the thought of them going 0-2 definitely scares them. But for the Raiders, the thought of going 2-0 should excite the Raiders even more, because it's still putting validity to what you've been doing all offseason. It's continuing to run the football. I think that this, we'll see more carries from Mike Washington, I think, this week. I think we'll see an offense, and I'm glad you brought this up, because last year, going into this game in week two against the Chargers, Jason, we didn't necessarily know the status of Brock Bowers. Remember, he had to put the knee brace on, and early on, we saw that he was not going to be a, he was not going to be Brock Bowers.
0: Yeah.
1: And Derwin James, I realized, I saw in that game, he knew that that wasn't the same Brock Bowers. So to me, there is a plan now to it with Brock or without Brock. And we saw what it looked like against the Dolphins. But I think Clint Kubiak is going to put more things into the offense to help kind of, I guess, the production of that Brock brings. I think he spreads it amongst other players. And I'm looking for new guys who get more opportunities. I think Mike Washington, really, what, only six carries against the Dolphins? I could possibly see that number going up.
0: Well, but 6 yards a carry, or just shy six yards a carry. And that's the other part of that, too. So, you know, again, that is where this team is. The Raiders ran for 130. That is almost double, not quite, but almost double what they averaged last year. So it is a big improvement and a chance to get to 2-0. Kirk and I got this for you every single Monday. Raiders trying to get to 2-0. For Kirk Morrison, I'm Jason Horowitz. We'll see you next week on Raiders Roundtable. Take care, folks.

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3: Just hitting on injuries. You know, DP has a foot, so he'll be day-to-day, and Brock will be day-to-day as well. With that, I'll take any of your guys' questions.
4: We're getting ready to hit our pretty challenging stretch of games. 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
3: Yes. I mean, you learn something new every day in practice. You learn something new during the games. You know, it's a lot more stress going on. You learn a lot about your coaches too. You learn about your training staff, your strength staff. You learn about everybody in this pressure cooker that we work in, and that's what makes the NFL so fun. So, yes, there's a tough stretch coming up because that's what the NFL is. But we just try to look one game at a time.
5: When diving into the film, going back to the offense in the second half, where did you feel like you guys struggled at the most in the second half, where you feel like you need to improve on after? Because you seemed pretty upset about that performance, particularly yesterday.
3: Yeah, absolutely. I think it starts with me and putting us in a better position to be successful. We didn't run the ball very well in the second half, weren't good on third down. You know, just overall, I thought just lost our steam. That being said, we put ourselves in good position in the first half, and we just got to play four quarters of football. Was really pleased the way our defense played four quarters of football.
6: How do you get more going down the field?
7: With the passing game.
3: Chunk it deep. Just to answer your question, I thought, you know, Miami did a good job of limiting the explosives. Credit to them.
6: Do you think it's important to develop that just for opening up everything else in the offense?
3: Yes.
8: What did you take away from the two interceptions in the second half?
3: Two plays that were two avoidable mistakes that I know Kirk wants those plays back. We'll learn from them. I thought Kirk opened the game playing really good football. Those two decisions hurt us. And we also put two balls on the ground. You know, that didn't hurt us because I think Mike had one and Jack had one. So we're all accountable to that. We can all improve on that.
9: Clint, when you watch the film, you know, from field level, you don't, with all the bullets flying, you don't get to see everything. When you watch the film, was there anything that really stood out to you?
3: I think, you know, aside from the fourth quarter, I was really pleased with our discipline. You know, we weren't penalized. I thought offensively, I thought the guys were coming off the ball, doing all the little things that we asked them to do that really take no talent. I was happy the way our defense was swarming to the ball. So discipline and just overall effort.
10: Possession, nine different skill position players had touches. How important is it with a young team and in a first game to be able to get them into the flow of the game right away like that?
3: Yeah, very important. And I would, you know, credit Kirk going through his progressions, you know, not forcing the ball. And, you know, it's going to take a lot of guys to win games this year with no matter what team you're on. But I was, not surprised that the ball went to so many different guys because we're counting on the whole unit.
11: The Dolphins targeted him right away, and he was able to defend the pass really well. What does that tell you about the rookie's confidence? What did you like from that play?
3: Yeah, that's what they should do, you know. And DP was ready for his moment and played good football, I think, in his 10-plus snaps. So, Zeke. So, yeah, you know, Zeke's had a good training camp, and there's a lot of long season ahead, but he's never lacked confidence.

0: in the game. Rob Leonard called as in his first time in the DC role.
1: Yeah, I think with players and coaches, you practice how you play. He's been excellent throughout this entire journey from April until now. You can definitely see how hard the guys want to play for him. His staff worked extremely hard. I thought on Sunday, yesterday, they worked really well together, and the defense played hard. And now that game's behind us, we got to go do it again.
2: On the next game, but after last night's game, Kirk expressed how happy he was for you, and he said you never forget your first win. What's the biggest thing that you'll take away as, you know, your first win as a head coach?
1: Yeah, we are a team, and we expected to win as a team. The less that myself or our guys can think about ourselves is beneficial for the Raiders. So that's what sticks out, is that it's us. It's our first win, and we have a 17-game season here, and if we want to play bonus games, and we can't get too excited about one win. We got to go try to get the next one.
3: Obviously, it wasn't your first time in Allegiant Stadium last night, but that game, that crowd, does that atmosphere compare to any other time that you've been in that stadium before?
1: Yeah, I've been in there a few times, and I will say that when we came out in pregame and we heard the roar of the crowd, when our guys took the field, it was special. You could feel the silver and black out there. You could feel the black hole, and it stayed throughout the whole game. So that was really exciting.
4: What are you hoping Fernando took away from just his first NFL game day experience?
1: I would think if he's watching the tape right now, which he is that the NFL pockets, they evaporate quickly, and you got to get the ball out. The ball's on fire.
4: What was your assessment of the line of scrimmage on both sides of the ball for you?
1: I was very pleased with our offensive line. I was very pleased with our defensive line. Still room for improvement.
5: Was Max on a snap count of sorts yesterday, or what was the reason he was off the field for 10 seconds?
1: Yeah, that was planned to go into the game, yeah.
6: I know you don't want to make it about yourself, but did you realize that your dad's first victory was against the Dolphins as well?
1: Yeah, he told me that, last week. That was pretty cool.
0: Looking at Quiddy Pei's performance overall, and just what were your thoughts on that, and like what can he add to that process? So much was talked about Max Crosby, but like when you're able to get someone like Quiddy to do what he did, how much does that help the pass rush as well?
1: Yeah, Quiddy played really good. That's how he practices. I think he had an excellent game, but just the way the defense played together, the way they swarmed to the ball, the way they were disciplined in their rush lanes, they opened up opportunities for each other. So that unit as a whole played winning football together.
7: You mentioned a few times that you said that the team played the way that they practice. Mm-hmm. Considering this is the first game, how everything's in a game time situation, what does that do for the confidence of the guys out on the field, knowing that this is kind of like their baseline and they can do even more?
1: Yeah, I think that's just the expectation, is that we make practice harder than the game. And if we can make it faster and we can make it more mentally challenging, if we can prepare them situationally, then, they should just be reacting on Sunday rather than thinking.
4: In what ways did Connor make his presence felt yesterday from that fullback spot?
1: Yeah, I think Connor had a really solid showing. That's what we have come to expect from him. I think he, when he came into the game, the thing about a fullback is that the picture always changes post-snap. You are the cleanup guy. Someone misses a block, you got to be Johnny on the spot. We miss target something, you got to make the offensive line right. But him using his brain and then him getting guys on the ground stood out.
5: What was it like to get Zach Betch's first NFL touchdown? It seemed like that was a pretty emotional moment for him.
1: Yeah, in the heat of battle, you don't think about that. It's his next series. But, looking back, all the things that Jack's been through and as hard as he has worked, I would say that I'm, obviously really proud of Jack, and he should see that, that's just how he practices as well. So it's no surprise to him that he had success in the game, because that's how he approaches every day at work.
8: You've been a proponent of Dylan Labbe since you got here, and what a day for him. Would you just talk about his growth under your leadership since you got here, please?
1: Yeah, and I would put it on Dylan. Dylan's a hard worker. Dylan's intelligent. Football is important to him. Little things are important to him, and that showed up in the return unit game and then when he played on offense. So, I think it's great for anyone that's in a special teams role, that's maybe playing a backup position, but they know they can affect the game on teams, and that's what he did for us yesterday.
7: At the end of the first half, half. There was about a minute, a little over a minute left on the clock, and Miami was able to drive down to score, and then the interception, they were able to score a touchdown. But the team responded well after that. How much did you appreciate that they were able to respond even when Miami did get a couple scores in a row?
1: Yeah, you know, that's the expectation. When things don't go your way, then you know, you have the ability to change it. Instead of sitting there and feeling sorry for yourselves, and then you got to change your own fortunes, and that's what we expect from our guys.
3: Cole is a guy that you kind of picked up like right in the middle of training camp, and he's performed pretty well so far. What was the thought process of getting
1: Who was that again?
3: Foley.
1: Okay, go ahead.
3: You know, what was the thought process when you did pick him up, you know, in the middle of training camp, and how has he been able to prove himself so throughout the season?
1: Yeah, ever since he's been here, you know, he's you know, been a quiet worker that's just trying to earn a spot on the roster, and you know, I think he's made a lot of positive strides. We're really lucky to have him.
4: You have an 80-20 breakdown between Axton and Mike. Is that about what you wanted going into the game? And I guess what would be the plan kind of moving forward? Is it just kind of game plan specific?
1: Yeah, I think usually most games I've been in never turns out exactly how you plan it, and a lot of times you're riding a guy that has a hot hand. So I think we got two guys that are playing good football. Ashton obviously had a really good game, and we expect more from Mike. You know, not that he didn't play well. I'm saying Mike played really well, but if he were to get 10 more carries, I know he'd do a great job. But it was his first NFL game, and so we got a good look at, you know, how he responded, you know, against ones versus ones.
4: Going back to Brock for a second, how has he approached this last week?
1: Yeah, he's working his tail off to get back out on the field. It's really important to him to play as soon as possible, and that doesn't surprise me about Brock.
7: How important is it for you guys to make sure that he is a full 100% to go, maybe not rush him out, maybe sooner than he thinks?
1: Yeah, we're gonna listen to Alex and the trainers and the experts, and you know, we're gonna be smart with him. But if he's ready to play, he's gonna play.
4: Is there merit to being able to, you know, execute the way you guys were able to, you know, without him out there? Does an offense derive confidence from that?
1: They should.
9: Trace Dukes made one of the big plays with his interception. What did you see from him in his first career start?
1: You know, I saw a guy that took the practice field to the game. I know that I say that a lot, but that's how he practices, and he didn't change on Sunday.
4: Sounds good. Thanks, sir.
1: All right, thank you.
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14: The Raiders open the 2026 season with a win. Welcome in, everybody, to Raiders Game Day. I'm Amber Thee O'Hara, along with James Jones, Eric Allen, the Hall of Famer.
15: There we go.
14: I'll let y'all get that out.
15: You know what I mean?
14: They win this one 27-13. They start the season 1-0, beating the Miami Dolphins. And I will tell you guys, from the very first possession of the Raiders to that very last defensive stance, this was an all-around complimentary football type of team effort. It looked like a team that was very well prepared under first-time head coach Clint Kubiak. We're going to get into all of it. Ashton Genty, I can tell you, we've got a dude.
16: Yes.
14: We have got a dude in Ashton Genty. But Kirk Cousins, the decision was made to start guard him, yep. not Fernando Mendoza. We saw why. Yep. He was efficient, especially in those first 15 scripted plays. Just first thoughts, Eric Allen, on what you saw today.
15: This is the presence of the whole day. You know, you started off as a great crowd. Raider Nation kind of poured out, which was great. But I love the fact that we started off this offensive line. We were talking about it all day long, dominating the line of scrimmage. And then Achan, the guy who was supposed to average 5-7 yards a carry, finished today with 3 yards a carry, under 60 yards rushing. So got it done on both sides of the football. Congratulations to Raider Nation.
16: Man, I got my dog EA talking offense. You know what I'm saying? Online, you know what I mean? I'm rubbing off on him, man. But, hey, when the game first started, you seen what Coach Kubiak brings. A lot of different formation. Ball was coming out of Kurt's hands fast. Quick completions. Running the ball downhill. We look like a real legit offense without number 89 out there.
15: Yeah.
16: And then defensively, 13 points. We'll win a lot of games.
15: Yes.
16: We'll win a lot of games. Holding people to 13 points and getting a couple takeaways.
14: Well, I mentioned complimentary football. We saw that on the very first drive of the game when the Raiders came out. Kirk Cousins went 9 for 9. He was perfect in
16: That's
14: the first drive. 64 yards. He ends it with the Jack Besh touchdown. By the way, congratulations to Jack Besh, who was a high draft pick last year. We didn't get to see much of him, and this year comes out, scores his first career touchdown. And then what can you say about Ashton Jeanty? He set the tone early. This is going to be a run first team. 5 carries, 25 yards. And I'll tell you, converting first downs, also not noted there. Michael Mayer converted 2 first downs himself on that first drive. Also, the Raiders converted a fourth down on 4th and 1 in that drive as well. So I always say, when you look at the first 15 scripted plays, you can talk about this, James, is that's your game plan. That's who you want your identity to be.
15: Right.
14: And we did not know what a Clint Kubiak offense necessarily was going to look like. I think we got a really good glimpse of what they're trying to do just by those first 15 scripted plays.
16: Clint just put on tape. Well, you're going to have to study overtime when you're dealing with me. That's what he put on tape. A lot of different formations, exotic formations. He came out, ran the ball, threw the ball all over the yard, had Ashton Jeanty out wide, put Ashton Jeanty in the backfield, rolled Kirk Cousins out, left Kirk Cousins in the pocket, got in bunch formations, got in wide formations. Hey, man, this offense right here is going to be legit. And like I say, I'm going to say it again, we didn't even have Brock out there.
15: Right.
16: So just think how this offense is going to look with Brock out there, and you got to deal with Ashton Jeanty the way he played today and Brock. This offense is going to be tough with what Kubiak got going on right now.
15: Yeah, I really like that fact. When you're talking about defense and being prepared for an offense like that, I mean, it's just too much to prepare for. So you got formations, you got adjustments as far as personnel packages, and you're right. Without Brock Bowers, they probably said, you know what, they're not going to line up in a lot of 2 tight end sets. It'll probably be more 11 personnel. No.
16: Yeah.
15: He squeezed it down.
16: Yeah.
15: He made sure that he was going to be able to create avenues for the running backs to get down and get upfield. So did a great job with those formations, personnel packages. I thought it was an A-plus game call today.
14: And we knew it was going to be a year where the rookies and the second-year players are going to have to step up. Well, boy, did Trenton Stukes step up today. A rookie performance where he gets a pick. Let's go back out to at least Legion Stadium, where Trayden is with us. Welcome into, look, the very first Raiders game day.
16: Man.
14: Your very first game. You are our guest of honor. Welcome to Raider Nation. Welcome to the show. Take me through your first career pick in the NFL on your first game. How cool was that?
17: Oh, it was a dream come true. You know, I couldn't have scripted it any better. I owe all the glory to my teammates, you know, the pass rush up front. You know, we forced him to get a ball that I can make a play on. And, you know, my coaches, they're always preaching, you know, make the plays when they come to you. And I got a chance to do that today. So, yeah, definitely a lot of stuff to build on, but a really good moment for sure.
15: Yeah, Trey, man, congratulations on the pick, man. That's one thing all Raider Nation's been talking about is for our demons of backfield to come up with more interceptions. Talk to us a little bit about what the versatility you have and you're able to display today.
17: Yeah, I mean, I think that's a big thing for our defensive back group. I think all of our guys are able to play multiple positions, and that way we can mix up the look and make it difficult for offenses to read what we have going on. So, you know, I think versatility is a big weapon we have for us in our back end and for our defense, and I think we're going to continue to keep building on that going forward.
16: Man, just talk to us how it felt, man. You know, taking the field, you've been hitting each other for the last, you know, 3-4 months. You get out there, you get to see the Miami Dolphins in their white uniforms in front of the crowd, Raider Nation. Man, how it feel today?
17: Yeah, it felt great, man. It's They were right. You know, the preseason is a little bit different from the regular season. And, you know, it was a lot of fun to get back out there and play some real ball. And I'm excited to keep stacking with these guys in the locker room.
14: Rob Leonard, he's a new defensive coordinator, even though he's old to Raider Nation. He's been here. But what has been the mentality of Rob, and how did you guys kind of personify that today, especially at the end of the game? It felt like we really saw you guys shut that game down in the end.
17: Yeah, you know, he preaches details. He preaches our fundamentals. Every single day we go over the same thing in the standard of play, and, you know, that's how we play the game. And, you know, he comes out, he holds us to a standard every single day, and he put us in some great positions today to make some plays. We got stuff we can build on. But, you know, I think we got a good head at the head of the snake. So, you know, as long as we keep following what he's preaching and giving it our all every day, I think we got a good chance to do what we want to do.
15: You guys were flying around today, and that's not normally something that a University of Arizona guy would do, because I'm ASU. But
14: don't let him do that to you. Look, a Hall of Famer.
17: You know about that Desert Swarm.
15: You know I got to get up. Better read up about that Desert Swarm.
14: That's that rookie hazing. I'm sorry. I apologize. The Hall of Famer's got to do the rookie hazing
17: a little bit. Sun devil in my ear,
15: That's right. You guys were flying around today, man. I mean, was the game plan, like, simplify so you guys can fly around, or were you guys just that in tune to what you had to do today to really get the job done?
17: No, yeah, that's just, you know, going back to what I was saying about Coach Leonard, you know, that's the standard that we preach every day is how we play. It's the mentality we take every time we get on the field. And, you know, I think, like you said, it's evident when all 11 guys are flying around with a bad intention. So, you know, we're going to keep holding ourselves to that standard, keep holding our teammates to that standard, and, you know, we're going to keep chasing that greatness.
16: I know you don't rock with EB, man. I went to San Jose State, man, but I played for Coach B, man. So me and you brothers, man, I played for Coach B.
17: Oh,
16: so
17: nice.
16: You know what I'm saying? Right. Oh, just talk to us a little bit about, man, your time clock. We had 5 sacks today. You know, Max Crosby and Quinny Pay and them boys in front of you, does that kind of change the way you approach some of these coverages, knowing that the ball probably going to have to come out quick?
17: Absolutely, yeah. It is a true blessing as a defensive back to have as good of a D-line that we have. We got some absolute dogs up there that's rushing the quarterback, and it forces that time clock to speed up. And you know, that's when we get our chances to marry the rushing coverage. You know, they get some sacks when we're covering. We get some interceptions when they're rushing, and they got to pass it real quick. And it just works that way. So it is a true blessing to have those guys up front, because none of that is possible without them for us defensive backs.
14: Do they let you keep the ball when you get your first pick?
15: Did you get it? Yeah.
14: Did you make sure that they got it?
17: Absolutely.
14: Where's it going? Where are we
17: going? I'm probably going to give it to my grandma or mom.
14: Yeah, all right.
17: You know what I'm saying?
14: Yeah. You know, it always got to be on display.
17: It's getting in a glass case somewhere.
15: There you go.
14: All right, well, congratulations, Trainin, and welcome to Raider Nation. What a way to introduce yourself to the silver and black and to the rest of the NFL, and we can't wait to see what you do next week against the Chargers and beyond that. Thanks for being here with us.
17: Thank you, guys. I appreciate you having me.
14: All right, so that is the kind of defense Rob Leonard wants to run. But I'll tell you, Clint Kubiak, man, he is 1-0 now as a head coach. And when we come back, we're going out to the podium at Allegiant. He is speaking to the media. What does the head coach have to say about all this? That's coming up next. Raiders, 1-0.
18: How's it going, guys? Really proud of our team. You know, it's been a really, really fun journey from the spring and through training camp and now. Really proud of the guys. Not happy with how we played the game offensively in that second half. And we have a lot to get better at, but I'm very excited for our team and for the organization and for the silver and black. The crowd tonight was phenomenal. So take any questions you got.
19: Clint, how would you articulate Asen Chinty's performance today?
18: Well, coming off his injury, I'd say, you know, it's kind of on par from what we've come to expect from him. He's been a leader throughout. You know, what he did tonight is what we expect from him, but doing it on with a bad ankle with a little bit less practice than he's used to, I think just tells you the kind of guy you're dealing with.
19: And just a quick follow-up. Matt, there was this, like, I think the Dolphins' third drive of the game, Max Crosby was out for, like, 4 to 6 straight plays. Is that a sign that he's on, like, a snap count, or what was the decision behind that?
18: That's just my call. You know, that's my call.
20: First of all, congratulations on your first win as a head coach, but You mentioned the crowd, and I've been here for every game, Clint. That's the loudest they've ever been sustained through an entire game. What's that tell you about their buy-in to what you and your staff are doing?
18: Yeah, you know, we watched a really cool video about the history of the Black Hole and the Silver and Black, and you know, made a big point of earning our way to making this our house. And but this just the support we had, how loud it was on the first drive throughout the game. It was special. You know, it's what this building can be, and obviously it's up to us to earn the respect of those fans.
21: You mentioned being disappointed in the second half of the offense, but Kirk completed his first 10 passes. What does that say about the rhythm that offense was in to start the game, at least?
18: Yeah, it was a really good start. You know, you kind of think we come right in that first drive, and I think we, aside from, I think we kick, you know, we had one field goal, but we're scoring. Just want to see us. You know, I want to see us continue to get better, not be satisfied, and close games out.
22: To follow on that, what do you feel like flipped in the second half offensively?
18: It's credit Miami. They played really well, and we weren't on the details.
22: And then just overall with Kirk's performance, what did you like about how he was able to run the offense today?
18: I thought he came ready to play. I thought he had a great start to the game. You know, two decisions that he's got to have back. That's the nature of the position. So that's something we're going to get fixed and get cleaned up. But overall, he played winning football.
20: Clint, could you talk about your staff today? I think the Raiders fans got to see a lot of what we've seen in the preseason with their creativity, their cohesiveness. Just, would you take a minute and brag on your staff a little bit?
18: Yeah, I am. I'm really proud of the guys. You know, again, we're not where we want to be. There's things that we got to get better at. You know, we have 12 guys on the field. You know, I'm burning timeouts left and right in the second half because we're having trouble getting lined up. We're not a finished product, so we can get better too.
23: Clint, obviously Michael Mayer getting his deal done, stepping up in this game. What did you see from him? You seem to go to him a lot in the offense.
18: Yeah, we're really proud to have Mike, to have him back for a long time. You know, when you get rewarded a second contract as a draft pick in an organization, that's a big deal. And, he's very deserving of that. He's been a guy that's been extremely physical throughout camp, doesn't miss practice, accountable, and sets a standard. And that's just what we've come to expect from him.
24: When Miami kicked their field goal, you answered with a touchdown. What does that message send to all the players, all the coaches, that this is about winning football? That's the kind of formula.
18: Yeah, that's what we expect from our guys. You know, no head down, no woe is me. Let's go get the ball and see what we can do. You know, I think it's easy for a game to go the other way, and I was proud of our players, how they responded, and the way the coaching staff got them ready to go for the next drive.
25: Looked like a pretty active day for Kwity Paye. What were you able to see from him today?
18: All I see is the blurs of the silver and black on defense. You know, it's hard to – I got to watch the tape, but I just love the way our defense played, how they swarmed, how they turned the ball over, how they responded to sudden change. Very proud of them.
22: What'd you make of the offensive line, the way that group gelled and coalesced today?
18: Yeah, I don't think we had a sack, did we, today? You know, we ran the ball well. We were effective. You know, we can still keep getting better, but I saw the same guys I saw in practice, so they're taking practice to the field.
22: Limited penalties for the most part. What was the focus in that regard from the end of training camp and the end of the preseason until now?
18: We have to be disciplined. That's part of our job description. So, you know, when we fall short of that, you don't win football games. So our guys did a good job, and we can still get better.
22: Is there any concerns regarding Darian Porter's foot injury?
18: I don't have any information on it now. I'll know more tomorrow.
20: Effort is something that you preach all the time. When you talk about Cody White's long running down the field and getting that guy out of bounds, it saved a touchdown. Just about that's the kind of effort you're looking for in your guys.
18: Yeah, you're right. He got our first game ball for that play. You know, that is exactly what we're looking for. You know, and we tell our guys all the time, that's the price of admission. Your effort is just what's expected. It's not good job. That's what we expect. But he personified that in that play.
22: First win as a head coach. Did the guys do anything in the locker room to make it special for you?
18: They did. They gave me a game ball. Meant a lot to me. Gave Coach Robbie a game ball. Max did. Really appreciative of the guys. It's great to share this moment with them. But we know we got 16 more, one at a time.
26: Clint, just elaborate a little bit on the play of Ashton Gentee. I mean, two touchdowns in the receiving and over 100 yards on the ground. How important is that to your attack going forward?
18: Yeah, very important. Very important. He had a great game. I'm not surprised. I thought Mike played well. I thought Dylan played well. You know, all three of those backs. I thought, you know, Coach Omar did a great job of getting those guys ready to play with not an easy game plan. And I'm very appreciative of Coach Omar.
0: Good. Thanks, Coach.
18: Thank you.
14: It is clear that Clint Kubiak had this team ready to play week one. They came out with a game plan. They executed what the game plan was. They went 3-for-4 in the red zone. That was a huge area, a deficiency last year. Yeah. And to come out the very first game, show that you're going to be a red zone threat early on in the season. A couple other things. 34, when you break down the plays, 34 rushing, 30 passing. They rode Ashton Jeanty. One thing that I thought was interesting is coming out of the preseason, a lot of people thought, well, maybe it'll be a little bit more of a 1-2 punch because Mike Washington looked pretty good. Ashton Jeanty Mutombo'd him. He was like, And it is clear. I mean, we have, like, I think that's the one thing you walk away from is going, we didn't know if we had an offensive line. We do.
15: Check mark.
14: Yeah, check mark. And we don't know exactly how the run game is. It going to be the Kenneth Walker, Zach Charbonnet? No, it's going to be the bell cow.
15: Yeah.
16: We've seen an offensive player of the year performance by Ashton Jeanty.
15: Yeah, we did.
16: That's what an offensive player of the year in the pass game, in the run game, that's what we've seen today. And when you're running the ball like that, and he look at Washington look back at him like, yeah, I know, coach, leave him in there. Don't you worry about it.
15: Right.
16: When he's tired, he'll let me know. Because the way he was toning it today, that's what we need.
15: And as any competitive guy, if you're the number one corner, number one receiver, and that other receiver, that other corner is kind of balling out, you're like, you understand that too.
14: Yeah.
15: You're like, yeah, he had a good preseason, but this is the real season. Just love the fact that his whole selection, his eyes were right on target. I mean, his pace, his timing, all perfect. Just running downhill, always making the first guy miss him, and just had a terrific football game today. And this is going to be the first of many to come.
14: Absolutely. And real quickly, JJ, as you said, the one thing we learned is that Clint Kubiak offense is pretty creative. We saw two back sets, bunch formations. That's hard to defend.
16: Man, that is. Any defense is losing sleep right now. The Chargers is losing sleep trying to go and deal with Clint Kubiak's offense and formations and all that. It's going to be a bunch of people in red shirts, yellow shirts, blue shirts, out of nowhere, everybody going. And that's tough on the defense.
15: It is.
16: Just trying to diagnose all that. And like I said, once 89 get back out there, it's either going to be a bigger problem.
14: Yeah.
16: So this was a good day for the Raiders, especially offense.
14: Well, the Chargers still trying to figure out what happened against the Cardinals.
16: Man.
14: They start looking at the Raiders. But, look, yeah, I mean, they definitely are going to have to account for that. All right, we're going to take a break. When we come back, Jack Besh gets his first career touchdown in the NFL. He joins the show. It's Raiders Game Day. We'll be right back. 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Modelo, a reward for those with a fighting spirit. 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And Cox. Cox is now Spectrum, still connecting and still a proud partner of your Las Vegas Raiders. Welcome back to Raiders Game Day. The Raiders win it 27-13 over the Miami Dolphins. And it was an offensive performance to remember, not just from guys like Ashton Jeanty, but Jack Besh gets his first career touchdown. We had a chance right after the game to catch up with Jack Besh.
16: Kubiak. Just talk to us a little bit about Coach Kubiak, man, and the game plan and what he brings with all the different formations.
2: Yeah, you know, I've had a lot of coaches in my life in every sport, but Coach Kubiak by far is the best leader of men I've ever been around. You know, the way he leads the guys, the amount of detail that he instills in his coaching staff from the bottom up, the amount of detail that we have going into a game plan is truly something like I've never seen before. And, you know, it goes just into the love of the game that he has, the love he has for us, the Christ-like man he is. You know, and I'm not just speaking for myself. I'm speaking for every player, every coach, the whole organization. You know, Coach Kubiak, we couldn't be more blessed to have a guy like Coach Kubiak leading us, you know, during this season and on forth.
14: Jack, I was there at training camp, and the one person that was always staying after practice and working on that jugs machine was you. And a lot of people don't see that. It's not reported in the press, but it's that those little things that make a difference, and they come to fruition on game day. Where do you get that type of discipline, and what was your mentality after those practices, putting that work, when the temperatures were starting to get into the 110s in Vegas in the summer?
2: Yeah, Tom Brady said it best. You know, he always says that you just got to do what others aren't willing to do. Let me also say, it wasn't just me out there. You know, we had multiple guys after each and every practice, if that was on the jug machine with myself, or if that were doing extra sprints, or if that was Max working extra moves, or quarterbacks throwing extra balls. Like, there was a whole group of guys that were out there each and every practice getting better. So I just want to mention that first. But, you know, it's just something that I've kind of done my whole life. You know, I always think that if you just push yourself a little more than everybody else day in and day out, that those gains over time become massive. You know, if you do two extra reps every workout during a summer workout, so you're doing 3 sets of 8, but now you're doing 3 sets of 10 on everything. Well, at the end of summer workouts, you now have a whole week and a half more than everybody else just because you push yourself a little bit harder, you know, every set. And that's just the kind of mentality that I've kind of had my whole life, that my brother, my parents, the ones that I grew up around kind of instilled in me from a young, early age. Just something that God instilled in them, then they instilled in myself. So, again, just blessed, thankful to be in the position that we're all in. We're excited to just keep going.
14: Well, Jack, I know Raider Nation is so happy for you. I know your family's been through a lot. I know your parents are probably so excited to see this moment. Enjoy it with your family. Enjoy it with your team. And we'll see you out there week 2 against the Chargers. Thanks.
2: Thank you. And always God bless Tiger and my brother.
14: And for those of you that, you know, most people know the story that his brother passed away in a terrorist attack, and Tiger was his brother's name, so that's why he put it on the shirt. So a special moment for his family to be able to celebrate this, and he wanted to remember his brother by wearing that shirt. But, you know, this was a high draft pick from last year that really didn't get the rookie development that we thought that maybe he could. And do you know, how do you see him being used in this offense? How about Eric?
15: Well, I think the contested catches, the physical play is important for him. And because we don't have, like, a number one receiver, every one of those receivers needs to find an area that is his, that he can make himself available in those situations. And if that inside in the red zone is going to be his area, man, this guy's going to be very, very viable for this football team. And I just love his spirit, his versatility, and his physicalness.
16: Yeah, I think Coach Kubiak is a blessing for him. Mm-hmm. And the main reason why is because he's a heck of a blocker. And to play in Coach Kubiak's offense, you got to be a dog in the block. And you see a lot of tight formations. You see a lot of times where sometimes that he even used Jack as a tight end today, blocking. You know what I mean? So I think him being able to be in the play action pass, him being used in the blocking, in the run game as well, too, I think he'll see a lot more opportunities and targets. I mean, he had 4 targets today with 3 catches, so, and 1 was a touchdown. So I think this offense fits him very, very well.
14: We haven't even said much about Kirk Cousins. We haven't really broken down that. I mean, just to have a veteran that knew Clint Kubiak's schemes. You know, he was with him in Minnesota. He had his best year of his career in Minnesota, Pro Bowl year in 2021. That was the 1 year Clint Kubiak was his offensive coordinator. And so it just felt so natural. He looked natural out there in this offense. He did throw 2 interceptions. He's got to clean that up. Yeah. But the efficiency, especially in the first drive, and James, as a receiver, like, what did you see that would make you want to catch a ball from Kirk Cousins?
16: Oh, man, just throw it over there to me, Kirk. I'll make you right. No, but one thing that jumped out from the get-go is I seen him check out of a couple plays. Remember, we were sitting up here last year like, check out, get into something. I seen him just even, he did a little signal like this, and hopefully I ain't snitching, but he did a little signal like this, and he threw a little quick screen to our rookie. Mm-hmm. You know what I mean? But that's an extension of the run game, but that's just something that Kurt is checking to. So you can tell he's very comfortable in the offense. You could tell he has full ability to check in and out of plays, which is good. And then he's just cool and calm in the pocket. Mm-hmm. Kurt is going to stand in the pocket and deliver the ball. That's how he's always been.
15: Yeah, for sure. Nothing has surprised him. Over the preseason, I think it was the last preseason game, We had added up all his throws in preseason and regular season. It was over 6,000 throws that this guy has made. So nothing is going to surprise him. And when you drop down to safety, he's going to know exactly where those holes are because he's done it so much and has so much experience. And that's kind of thing that you need with an offense that's new, with some players that he's never worked with. So he's going to be the guy that always gets the team into the right spot, like JJ's talking about, being able to get to the line of scrimmage, change the play at the line of scrimmage. Everyone in the huddle feels comfortable about what he's doing, what he's calling. And he's just that really calming force for this football team. And as long as this offensive line and running game is popping like it is, he's going to have a lot of opportunities to find one-on-one matchups for guys like Jack Besh in the middle of the football field.
14: Well, coming up, we are going to hear from Kirk Cousins as he is going to speak after the game. We'll take you out to Allegiant Stadium when that happens. But coming up next, JJ and EA going to break down a little film for the first time this season. I have an idea. It might be off. Might be Ashton Jensen. Raiders. Intermountain Health understands that life can be a challenging game, and mental wellness is vital to our overall health. It takes courage to admit when we're not okay, and even more to reach out. If you or someone you know is struggling or in crisis, call or text 988 or visit strongestplay.com for mental wellness resources.

0: that. All right, guys, listen. I'm so proud of you, man. You guys worked your tails off. And I totally agree with what Ashton said, because we're better than the final score. We got to close that game out, and we know that. All right, but here's what I will say this, guys. Winning in the NFL is really hard. All right, and doing it with teammates and people you love, okay, it's very rewarding. So we're going to enjoy this moment. If you're humble in victory, all right, and then we come back to work tomorrow, we fix the problems, and we go on to win number two.
1: Well, you get a chance to win your first game
2: one time.
1: He did it.
3: Captain of the
4: Coach Boone.
5: Let's go. Hey, Vegas on three. One, two, three.
6: Vegas!
7: But one big number. Time for that. 301 today is our one big number. That is the number of career touchdowns Kirk Cousins has thrown. His three today brought him up to 301, and that is 14th most in NFL history.
8: The history?
7: 14th most. That is a lot of touchdowns.
8: History.
7: There
8: wow.
7: are very few what? People that are in the 300 touchdown club. And so
8: that
7: Kirk Cousins
8: amazing.
7: With his three touchdowns today, yes, as you guys just wow. broke down. A very efficient offense, but there was complimentary football. That we
8: yes.
7: have to point that out, and,
8: yep.
7: and it started very early on, right after that Jack Besh touchdown. The defense comes on the field; they go three and out. Malik Benson comes on and on the punt return. He returns at 23 yards, gives them good field position. The Raiders then score a field goal off on that next drive off of that good field position.
8: Yeah.
7: We haven't seen that here.
8: No.
7: In a long time. And you have to give Joe D, the special teams coordinator, a lot of credit. I thought yeah. special teams looked really good as far as our kick and punt returns. Dylan Lobby did a great job as well. Last year, field position and starting drives, you know, way deep mm-hmm. was a problem. You're going to score points if you get great field position like that and play that type of complimentary football. And you
8: that's
7: get the about. Offense back on the field.
8: Yeah, that's about all three phases today. Mm-hmm. We won all three phases. And then we start look at the other numbers, right, talking about turnovers, sacks, quarterback hits. All those things mean so much for a football team that's trying to cement their identity, right? And that's the first thing. Players are very versatile, you know, particularly in the second level. We got tight ends who can block, tight ends who can catch. We have receivers who are physical, guys who are fast. We have a quarterback who kind of understands the philosophy and the system and what he wants to do at the line of scrimmage. And then on the other side of the ball, I'm just really excited about this secondary. And they're young. Outside of Eric Stokes, but those guys are very, very versatile. And if you can come up with a pick or two and some pass breakups throughout the season and those critical third downs to give your offense the ball back, that's the ingredients of a good football team.
7: All right, let's go back out to Allegiant Stadium, and we're going to take a break before we go back out to Allegiant Stadium. And Kirk Cousins is going to be talking at the podium. The Raiders win this one 27-13, week one in the books. 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
9: Kirk, if you could please, would you talk about that offensive line today?
10: Yeah,
9: I mean,
10: yeah.
9: just the way they performed beginning to end.
10: Yeah, I just felt like the run game just kept us in favorable downs and distances throughout much of the game. And so I thought the way we ran the football to start the game, you know, it just made everything easier. It kind of opened up much of the rest of our offense. And so anytime we can run the football like that, it puts us with a wind at our back. And, you know, I believe there were no sacks, as far as I know, so great protection. You know, that's what we love to see.
11: What kind of confidence do you get from a 93-yard drive?
10: Yeah.
11: Was that meticulous, methodical in the first quarter?
10: Yeah, I think that's an important aspect. We did have some long drives with a lot of plays. I think it's a conditioning thing. It's being able to string plays together where we're not going backwards, not having negative plays or mental errors or penalties. So, you know, to be able to string long drives together is a big part of being a mature offense with a great operation. And, you know, for the most part, we did that today. I think there were times where we didn't, and we got to be better, but that's a key part of playing winning football in this league.
11: You know, Michael Mayer,
2: just signed a contract extension here. Just in your time you've been with him so far this offseason, just what do you think he means to this offense? And there's so much talk about Brock, but what does he mean? What does he add?
10: Well, he's just a player we can really rely on and trust. He is a great route runner. He's got tremendous hands. He can help us in the run game. He can help us in pass protection. So we can ask a lot of him, and he can, wear a lot of hats, and he will wear a lot of hats. And, I think even if you go back and watch the All-22, you'll see there are probably chances he could have gotten the ball more today. So great player we're going to lean on.
2: One more question. On Connor Hayward, there was like a play on, I think it was Ashton's second touchdown catch, where Connor had that big block, and Ashton was able to get open for the touchdown. Just what kind of value do you think Connor can add moving forward?
10: He brings a ton of value. I mean, I've played in a system similar to this many times with fullbacks who, may have been, afterthoughts in other systems that don't use a fullback. And then when you do use one, you realize how valuable they can be to your offense. And so we ask a lot of Connor in protection, in the run game, catching the football. And that's really the value of a fullback, is what they can, the Swiss Army knife they can be. So he's someone we can put a lot on, and we trust him. And he's got another guy with great energy in the huddle, just wants to be there, wants to get better, and fun to play with a guy like that.
3: Kirk, talking about the offensive line, this is your first full game with Linderbaum. What does he do for you guys offensively, just with the way that he can move from the center spot?
10: Yeah, I think you said it. I think he moves so well. Another guy who's on the details. He's got urgency. I don't have to be cracking the whip, if you will, because he is, and that's what you love to see. He's first one out there after a punt return. He's setting the huddle. He's getting the line of scrimmage quickly. He kind of just gets everybody going. So. And he gives me comfort. When I'm back there, I feel like I can really lean on him and put a lot on his plate. So, tremendous player in person, and another guy we're going to lean on a lot this season.
4: Kirk, congrats on the win. Just when you look at this game, Fernando and you, I saw on the sideline, have a couple of conversations. Mm-hmm. Just from your perspective, what do you think he is the biggest thing he can take away from this game moving forward in his development?
10: Yeah, I think each day, each week, he'll be able to tuck some nuggets away that'll help him. As he goes, forward in his career. And I was doing the same thing when I was a rookie, just learning on the fly and trying to take note of everything that happened, good and bad. And so I think it can all be used, to develop yourself as a player. I said that to Malik Willis after the game. I remember practicing against him when he was in Tennessee, and really was a credit to him the way he's developed himself into a productive quarterback in this league. What he's done is done a great job. So, I think that's what it's all about when you're a young player.
12: Clint said that you all gifted him a game ball after he got his first win as an NFL head coach, especially given your history with him and knowing how seriously he takes this.
10: Yeah.
12: Why was that so important for you guys to do?
10: Yeah, I think it's a little bit of tradition in the league that when you win your first game, you got to get a game ball as a head coach. And, hopefully there's many more up ahead. And, but you always remember that first win. So it was a team win. So many phases of football and people contributed, and that's the way Clint wants it to be, and it should be around here. So I was proud of the way our team played and fought. It wasn't perfect, and we got to make some corrections and get better fast, but winning in the league is difficult, and so anytime you do it, you got to enjoy it and appreciate it, and that's where we are right now.
13: Kirk, pardon me for using it as a reference point, but you're a couple of years removed from your injury.
10: Yeah.
13: And it seems like you're getting a little bit more of that mobility back, especially in the play action game. Can you just talk about kind of how you've been dealing with that and obviously where you feel comfortable today?
10: Yeah, again, another big credit to our, the wellness group and with the Raiders and the work they're doing with me to kind of get feeling as good as I possibly can. I think it is something that, the better I feel, the better I'm going to play, or the more I'm going to, be like myself. So it's a challenge all season long, too, as the hits add up or as the games add up, to just make sure you're doing all you can to feel as good as you can, because then your best player comes to the surface.
14: Kirk, apologies if you've been asked this, but you've handed the ball off to some pretty special players and thrown it to some pretty special players. Ashton Jeanty is a pretty special player.
10: Yes.
14: I'm sure you're finding that out.
10: Yeah.
14: What makes him so special? And if you could just talk about the game that he had today.
10: Yeah, I think we're going to ask a lot of him this year. He's a great player, great person. I think he can handle a lot mentally. He's a talented runner. I think there were a couple times where I handed the ball off, the corner's unblocked. He kind of bounces it to the outside, and it's really a race between him and the edge defender, and he's able to get the edge, and instead of it being a 1 or 2 yard gain, it's an 8 yard gain. Like, that's all on his ability as a runner, as a player, to make that cut and go and transition. So really good play by him. And then to have natural hands in the pass game, natural route running ability, not every running back has that. And then to ask a lot of him mentally, he's a guy, when you stand there and you got Tyler Linderbaum in front of you, there's a lot of trust there. When you got Ashton next to you, you got a lot of trust there. Michael Mayer at tight end. You got a lot of trust there. So trust is a big part of this game. And then I've got, it's my, you know, job to make sure the way I'm playing, the way I'm leading, that they trust me. And, you know, trust is earned over time. And it's earned in drops, as one of our coaches says, Coach Mario says. Trust is earned in drops, but it's lost in buckets. And so, you know, every day you just keep trying to earn guys' trust as you operate and the way you go about your business.
7: It was a party at Allegiant, starting with the Modelo tailgate zone. It started with the ultimate pre-game party located in Lot N. It is free to attend and fun for the whole family. Also, the torch lighting, the first one this season, was none other than Guy Fieri. We all know him, mayor of Flavortown, Emmy Award-winning TV personality, chef, restaurateur, most known for Food Network shows such as Diners, Drive-Ins, and Dives, and he is a lifelong Raiders fan. And then the anthem, what a special moment. It was a first responder from 9/11, a singer and retired NYPD officer, Daniel Rodriguez. Man, did he do an honor to remember those that we lost on September 11, 25 years ago. And then T.I., the Grammy Award-winning rapper, did the halftime show, 3 Grammys, 11 Billboard Awards. His highly anticipated final studio album, Kill the King, was released in June of 2026. Yeah. We love us some T.I. It was a party.
15: Don't let another year go by and we don't light that torch.
7: We're going to light it. We're going to start the campaign. Here's what's up next for the Raiders. Next week, it is a divisional rival against the Chargers in Los Angeles.
15: We're going to get them.
7: Got the Saints on the road, so back-to-back games. And then got the Kansas City Chiefs, another divisional matchup coming up in week 4. All right, guys, I think we're off to a good start.
15: Yes. How we feel right now, and you throw anyone up on that screen, I feel great. Ready to roll. Yeah,
16: bring them on.
15: Yes,
16: and
15: right.
16: I love Coach Kubiak's message at the end. Mm-hmm. We ain't did nothing yet. That's basically what he's saying. Right. All that rah-rah.
15: Yeah.
16: Let's get back to work.
15: That's right.
7: Let's get
15: that's
7: back
15: right.
7: to work. Get ready for the Chargers.
15: Let's go,
7: that'll
15: defense.
7: For us. Week 1.
15: Way to go,
7: D. Are 1-0. 27-13 over the Miami Dolphins. For Eric Allen, for James Jones, I'm Amber Thea Harris. We're going to stay hyped up all night. Enjoy the win, Raider Nation. We'll see you next time on Raiders Game Day.
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19: How's it going, guys? Really proud of our team. You know, it's been a really, really fun journey from the spring and through training camp, and now I'm really proud of the guys. Not happy with how we played the game offensively in that second half. And we have a lot to get better at, but I'm very excited for our team and for the organization and for the silver and black. The crowd tonight was phenomenal. So take any questions you got.
2: Clint, how would you articulate Asin Gentry's performance today?
19: Well, coming off his injury, I'd say, you know, it's kind of on par from what we've come to expect from him. He's been a leader throughout. You know, what he did tonight is what we expect from him, but doing it on a – with a bad ankle, with a little bit less practice than he's used to, I think just tells you the kind of guy you're dealing with.
2: And just a quick follow-up. Matt, there was this, like, I think the Dolphins' third drive of the game, Max Crosby was out for, like, 4 to 6 straight plays. Is that a sign that he's on, like, a snap count, or what was the decision behind that?
19: That's just my call. You know, that's my call.
9: First of all, congratulations on your first win as a head coach, but you mentioned the crowd, and I've been here for every game, Clint. That's the loudest they've ever been sustained through an entire game. What's that tell you about their buy-in to what you and your staff are doing?
19: Hell, you know, we watched a really cool video about the history of the black hole and the silver and black, and you know, made a big point of earning our way to making this our house. And but this just the support we had, how loud it was on the first drive throughout the game. it was special. You know, it's what this building can be, and obviously it's up to us to earn the respect of those fans.
20: You mentioned being disappointed in the second half of the offense, but Kirk completed his first 10 passes. What does that say about the rhythm that offense was in to start the game at least?
19: Yeah, it was a really good start. You know, you kind of think we come right in that first drive, and I think we, aside from, we have one field goal, but we're scoring. Just want to see us, want to see us continue to get better, not be satisfied, and close games out.
11: To follow on that, what do you feel like flipped in the second half offensively?
19: It's credit Miami. They played really well, and we weren't on the details.
11: And then just overall with Kirk's performance, what did you like about how he was able to run the offense today?
19: I thought he came ready to play. I thought he had a great start to the game. You know, two decisions that he's got to have back. That's the nature of the position. So that's something we're gonna get fixed and get cleaned up. But overall, he played winning football.
9: Clint, could you talk about your staff today? I think the Raiders fans got to see a lot of what we've seen in the preseason with their creativity, their cohesiveness. Just would you take a minute, brag on your staff a little bit?
19: Yeah, I'm really proud of that. Proud of the guys. You know, again, we're not where we want to be. There's things that we got to get better at. You know, we have 12 guys on the field. You know, I'm burning timeouts left and right in the second half because we're having trouble getting lined up. So, you know, we're not a finished product, so we can get better too.
21: Clint, obviously Michael Mayer getting his deal done, stepping up in this game. What did you see from him? You seem to go to him a lot in the offense.
19: Yeah, we're really proud to have Mike, to have him back for a long time. You know, when you get rewarded a second contract as a draft pick in an organization, that's a big deal. And, he's very deserving of that. He's been a guy that's been extremely physical throughout camp, doesn't miss practice, accountable, and sets a standard. And that's just what we've come to expect from him.
22: When Miami kicked their field goal, you answer with a touchdown. What does that message send to all the players, all the coaches, that this is about winning football? That's the kind of formula.
19: Yeah, that's what we expect from our guys. You know, no head down, no woe is me. Let's go get the ball and see what we can do. You know, I think it's easy for a game to go the other way, and I was proud of our players, how they responded, and the way the coaching staff got them ready to go for the next drive.
3: Looked like a pretty active day for Kwity Paye. What were you able to see from him today?
19: All I see is the blurs of the silver and black on defense. You know, it's hard to – I got to watch the tape, but I just love the way our defense played, how they swarmed, how they turned the ball over, how they responded to sudden change. Very proud of them.
11: What'd you make of the offensive line, the way that group gelled and coalesced today?
19: Yeah, I don't think we had a sack, did we, today? You know, we ran the ball well. We were effective. You know, we can still keep getting better, but I saw the same guys I saw in practice, so they're taking practice to the field.
11: Limited penalties for the most part. What was the focus in that regard from the end of training camp and the end of the preseason until now?
19: We have to be disciplined. That's part of our job description. So, you know, when we fall short of that, you don't win football games. So our guys did a good job, and we can still get better.
23: Is there any concerns regarding Darian Porter's foot injury?
19: I don't have any information on it now. I'll know more tomorrow.
9: Effort is something that you preach all the time. When you talk about Kwity White's long running down the field and getting that guy out of bounds, it saved a touchdown. Just about that's the kind of effort you're looking for in your guys.
19: Yeah, you're right. He got our first game ball for that play. You know, that is exactly what we're looking for. You know, and we tell our guys all the time, that's the price of admission. Your effort is just what's expected. It's not good job. That's what we expect. But he personified that in that play.
11: First win as a head coach. Did the guys do anything in the locker room to make it special for you?
19: Yeah, they did. They gave me a game ball, meant a lot to me. Gave Coach Robbie a game ball. Max did.

0: I'll start and take any questions you have. Grateful to get a win in week one. I felt we did a lot of good things. I was really proud of my teammates. Thought Ashton Genty did an awesome job. Thought special teams was tremendous. The field position they gave us consistently throughout the game. Our defense, kept picking us up and getting stops. Did a phenomenal job closing out the game. Kind of spread the ball around. Got a lot of guys involved. Thought our coaching staff did a great job. In Brock's absence, having a good plan. And thought we had great command in the first half. Moved the football well, even early in the third quarter. But certainly the turnovers, are disappointing. Those are on me. And there's certainly some plays in the second half you'd love to have back. So credit Miami's defense for doing some good stuff. And we'll learn from it. And have some good meetings tomorrow to talk through it. But great to get our first win and to get with the guys and be able to celebrate. So taking questions you have.
1: Kirk, what does 300 TDs mean to you?
0: Well, I think it's just a testament to trying to win the long game, trying to have good habits over a long period of time. And I feel like it's also a testament to the people I've been able to work with, the coaches, the players around me. Really grateful for all the people involved in being able to do that.
1: You mentioned Ashton. Consider where it was 3 weeks ago, the fears of how long it might be,
0: and then yeah,
1: he puts together the day that he does. What kind of statement does he make that, hey, if the offense, if he needs to be the centerpiece at any given week,
0: right?
1: For you as the starter to have that there.
0: Yeah, I think I can't say enough good things about Ashton. He's a very capable runner. You saw it today. He's very capable in the pass game. He's a leader for us. He's a guy who sets a great example, does things the right way. You can put a lot on his plate mentally. And I can't credit enough to our wellness, the team in the training room, getting him back, getting him ready in a short amount of time. I think they did a phenomenal job. So credit those guys as well, and Ashton's, diligence to put the work in to be ready to go. So proud of his effort today. We really needed him, and he was a big reason we won the game.
2: Kirk, if you could, please, would you talk about that offensive line today?
0: Yeah,
2: just the way they performed beginning to end.
0: Yeah, I just felt like the run game just kept us in favorable downs and distances throughout much of the game. And so I thought the way we ran the football to start the game, it just made everything easier. It kind of opened up much of the rest of our offense. And so anytime we can run the football like that, it puts us with a wind at our back. And, I believe there were no sacks, as far as I know, so great protection. That's what we love to see.
3: What kind of confidence do you get from a 93-yard drive?
0: Yeah.
3: Was that meticulous, methodical in the first quarter?
0: Yeah, I think that's an important aspect. We did have some long drives with a lot of plays. I think it's a conditioning thing. It's being able to string plays together where we're not going backwards, not having negative plays or mental errors or penalties. So, to be able to string long drives together is a big part of being a mature offense with a great operation. And, for the most part, we did that today. I think there were times where we didn't, and we got to be better, but that's a key part of playing winning football in this league.
3: Michael Mayer just signed a contract extension here. Just in your time you've been with him so far this offseason, just what do you think he means to this offense? And there's so much talk about Brock, but what does he mean? What does he add?
0: Well, he's just a player we can really rely on and trust. He is a great route runner. He's got tremendous hands. He can help us in the run game. He can help us in pass protection. So we can ask a lot of him, and he can, wear a lot of hats, and he will wear a lot of hats. And, I think even if you go back and watch the All-22, you'll see there are probably chances he could have gotten the ball more today. So great player we're going to lean on.
3: One more question. On Connor Hayward, there was like a play on, I think it was Ashton's second touchdown catch, where Connor kind of had that big block, and Ashton was able to get open for the touchdown. Just what kind of value do you think Connor can add moving forward?
0: He brings a ton of value. I mean, I've played in a system similar to this many times with fullbacks who, may have been, afterthoughts in other systems that don't use a fullback. And then when you do use one, you realize how valuable they can be to your offense. And so we ask a lot of Connor in protection, in the run game, catching the football. And that's really the value of a fullback, is what they can, the Swiss Army knife they can be. So he's someone we can put a lot on, and we trust him. And he's got another guy with great energy in the huddle, just wants to be there, wants to get better, and fun to play with a guy like that.
4: Kirk, talking about the offensive line, this is your first full game with Linderbaum. What does he do for you guys offensively, just with the way that he can move from the center spot?
0: Yeah, I think you said it. I think he moves so well. Another guy who's on the details. He's got urgency. I don't have to be cracking the whip, if you will, because he is, and that's what you love to see. He's first one out there after a punt return. He's

0: setting the huddle. He's getting the line of scrimmage quickly. He kind of just gets everybody going. So, and he gives me comfort. You know, when I'm back there, I feel like I can really lean on him and put a lot on his plate. So, tremendous player in person, and well, again, another guy we're going to lean on a lot this season.
1: Kurt, congrats on the win. Just when you look at this game, Fernando and you, I saw on the sideline, have a couple of conversations. Mm-hmm. Just from your perspective, what do you think he is the biggest thing he can take away from this game moving forward in his development?
0: Yeah, I think each day, each week, you know, he'll be able to tuck some nuggets away that'll help him as he goes, you know, forward in his career. And I was doing the same thing when I was a rookie, you know, just learning on the fly and trying to take note of everything that happened, good and bad. And so I think it can all be used, you know, to develop yourself as a player. I said that to Malik Willis after the game. You know, I remember practicing against him when he was in Tennessee, and really was a credit to him the way he's developed himself into a productive quarterback in this league. What he's done is done a great job. So, you know, I think that's what it's all about when you're a young player.
2: Clint said that you all gifted him a game ball after he got his first win as an NFL head coach, especially given your history with him and knowing how seriously he takes this.
0: Yeah.
2: Why was that so important for you guys to do?
0: Yeah, I think it's, you know, a little bit of tradition in the league that when you win your first game, you got to get a game ball as a head coach. And, you know, hopefully there's many more up ahead. And, you know, but you always remember that first win. So it was a team win. You know, so many phases of football and people contributed, and that's the way Clint wants it to be, and it should be around here. So I was proud of the way our team played and fought. It wasn't perfect, and you know, we got to make some corrections and get better fast. But you know, winning in the league is difficult, and so anytime you do it, you got to enjoy it and appreciate it, and that's where we are right now.
3: Kurt, pardon me for using it as a reference point, but you're a couple of years removed from your injury.
0: Yeah.
3: And it seems like you're getting a little bit more of that mobility back, especially in the play-action game. Can you just talk about kind of how you've been dealing with that and obviously where you feel comfortable today?
0: Yeah, again, another big credit to our, you know, the wellness group and with the Raiders and the work they're doing with me to kind of get feeling as good as I possibly can. So, you know, I think it is something that, you know, the better I feel, the better I'm going to play, or the more I'm going to, you know, be like myself. So it's a challenge all season long, too, as the hits add up or as the games add up, to just make sure you're doing all you can to feel as good as you can, because then your best player comes to the surface.
4: Kirk. Apologies if you've been asked this, but you've handed the ball off to some pretty special players and thrown it to some pretty special players. Ashton Jeanty is a pretty special player.
0: Yes.
4: I'm sure you're finding that out.
0: Yeah.
4: What makes him so special? And if you could just talk about the game that he had today.
0: Yeah, I think we're going to ask a lot of him this year. You know, he's a great player, great person. You know, I think he can handle a lot mentally. He's a talented runner. I think there were a couple times where I handed the ball off, the corner's unblocked. He kind of bounces it to the outside, and it's really a race between him and the edge defender, and he's able to get the edge, and instead of it being a 1 or 2 yard gain, it's an 8 yard gain. Like, that's all on his ability as a runner, as a player, to make that cut and go and transition. So really good play by him. And then to have natural hands in the pass game, natural route running ability, you know, not every running back has that. And then to ask a lot of him mentally, you know, he's a guy, when you stand there and you got Tyler Linderbaum in front of you, there's a lot of trust there. When you got Ashton next to you, you got a lot of trust there. Michael Mayer at tight end, you got a lot of trust there. So trust is a big part of this game. And then I've got, it's my, you know, job to make sure the way I'm playing, the way I'm leading, that they trust me. And, you know, trust is earned over time. And it's earned in drops, as one of our coaches says, Coach Mario says. Trust is earned in drops, but it's lost in buckets. And so, you know, every day you just keep trying to earn guys' trust as you operate and the way you go about your business.
5: All right.
0: Okay, thank you.
6: Ashton, what a performance by you tonight. It just seemed like you were in a
7: zone. Talk about how you felt. I mean, it's the best you've played as a pro, and just take us inside what you were thinking, please.
8: Our coaches did a great job preparing us for this game. O-line, receivers, tight ends, my fullback, Hayward, you know what I'm saying, doing a great job in the running game. You know, so I just felt, you know, very prepared for the game. And then as a team, we just went out there and executed. So that helped me make plays out there as well.
9: Ashton, just going back to what you mentioned about Connor Hayward, that second touchdown you had is like, you know, he kind of helped you set it up where he, with that block, and able to run your route. Just talk about that play and just the value you think he will have on this offense, you know, moving forward for these next 16 weeks.
8: Yeah, I mean, he's going to be a big part of what we do. And, you know, on that play specifically, you know, I don't get that touchdown unless, you know, he, you know, makes that block. So it's great to have a guy out there like that making, you know, selfless plays. You know, I get the touchdown, the stat, but, you know, the play is made because of what he did out there.
5: Ashton, you were talking about the offensive line. How much of a difference is it having a guy like Linderbaum at center, especially the way he can move and like how that can unlock things for you guys?
8: Yeah, I think, of course, like just the way he, you know, attacks practice every day. You know, he's a leader. You know, he brings great energy to the O-line. And, of course, you know, when he's on the field, he's relentless out there.
10: Ashton, when you think about where you were considered 2 weeks ago, uncertainty with how long that may last, right? And then you come out today with the performance. From an emotional and mental standpoint, where are you at, and how much of that for you personally was it?
8: Yeah, I mean, I felt good. I mean, once everything happened, you know, I knew I was going to be ready for week one, you know, just putting in the work. And, you know, also, you know, our training staff is one of the best. So, you know, they did a good job at, you know, getting me back healthy.
7: Ashton, would you take a minute and just brag about your offensive line tonight? I mean, start to finish, passing game, no sacks. They were physical, but were also extremely athletic. Just about them tonight.
8: Yeah, I mean, you know, relentless out there. I mean, that's how we, you know, win games with our O-line. You know, they're a pivotal part of what we do, and, you know, it's no surprise to me. You know, I've seen it since we got here and started working, you know, in the spring. So, you know, super proud of those guys up front, you know, and I know they're going to continue to play at a high level.
4: Ashton, it was a tough season last year for this team and for you coming in as a rookie. I know there's still a lot of work to be done, but to get off to the kind of start that you guys did, especially in the important parts of the game, blocking, running, how good does that feel, and what does this maybe set up for the future?
8: Yeah, I mean, it feels good. I mean, you know, the past is the past. I mean, we're moving forward. We're not worried about, you know, what happened last year. This is a new team, new staff, and, you know, we're building a new culture here, and that's a culture that's going to win football games.
11: Yes, sir. 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
15: First, want to say that really excited about this Sunday. Excited about being in front of our fans, in front of the silver and black, in front of the black hole. As far as the injuries go, okay, Brock has been ruled out. Ashton's been practicing all week. I was optimistic early that Brock would be able to go. He's not. We'll get him back soon. And with that, I'll take any of you guys' questions.
16: If I had told you when you got this job where you would be today, where this team is prepared to win, would you have taken that? Are you happy where you are, or are you just perpetually not going to be happy?
15: Take the latter. I mean, myself, our coaches, our players, we're never satisfied. We're always trying to get better. We're always striving for perfection. That's the standard around here.
17: Coach, what was the timeline of discovering Brock's injury was severe enough for surgery?
15: Yeah, it all happened pretty quick. I don't remember exactly what day, but, yeah, he got it cleaned up, and we'll get him back soon.
18: I know there's an initial report that it's the anticipation is him missing 1 to 2 games. Is that, like, are you confident that's going to be the timeline, or are you hoping longer?
15: I'm not going to talk about timelines. You know, we'll hope to get him back as soon as possible.
19: What is Brock's mindset like right now? Kind of a conversation with him, and where is he at mentally?
15: He's a champion.
20: You said you were optimistic to get him back. That was even after the procedure. You were optimistic he could play?
15: I was, yes.
16: You have waited your whole life for this moment. I know you told us Wednesday it's not about you, but it is about you. You're still a human. How excited are you for this first time as the head guy?
15: Yeah, it's just so much more important to be prepared than excited. So our staff, our coaches, our players, It's their game. They play on Sunday. And, you know, it's been a blast being able to be in front of this team since April. It's been a blessing. I'm so grateful for the opportunity, and I'm so grateful for the players that we have and the coaches that we have.
20: As you've gone through this first week as a game week as a head coach, how have you found the ability to kind of allot your time to preparing to call plays and run the offense, but also be a head coach on a game day?
15: That's, you know, it's things that you learn on the fly that you don't have time for that maybe you did in the past, and that's why, you know, you rely on your people. You know, our coaches, our trainers, our strength staff. It takes everybody to get ready for the game, so put a lot of pressure on our coaches to help me, and we all help each other.
1: I know you're always looking for more, but how do you feel like the team is set up and prepared for Sunday?
15: We're ready to play.
16: You added a Seahawk lineman, who obviously you have some experience with. What is he going to bring to you guys, and what is it about his game that you like?
15: Yeah, very excited to add Bryce, talented young player, familiar with the player. He fits our scheme, and it's up to him to keep improving.
21: At this team at the beginning of training camp to now, what do you believe is the biggest area of improvement you think the team's made?
15: Leadership has improved.
20: What have you seen with regards to Fernando just processing his first game week in the NFL?
15: You know, just all the same things that we've seen since April. He treats every day like a game, treats every down like it's fourth and one.
16: Every day, Spytek and his staff are looking for any way to improve your roster. As a coach, having them being as aggressive as they are, what does that do for you, understanding they're out here trying to make us better too?
15: Yeah, that's what I signed up for, knowing what I was dealing with, knowing the professionals that John is and Stark and Brandon Hunt and BY and Mark Thews, our ownership, you know, we're here to win.
17: Coach, obviously with Brock out for Sunday and then not having Ashton at full strength at some points during this training camp and preseason, you guys have experienced a bit of adversity on the offensive side of the ball. What does that tell you about your depth as you now have to take a closer look at that side?
15: That's the NFL. Every week there's new guys in and out of the lineup, and that means opportunity for the guys that step up. So we have young guys that have been given a tremendous opportunity. Now what do they do with it?
17: What are the strengths of Michael Mayer in this offense?
15: I could go on and on about Mike. He's a leader on our team.
22: Have you come to a decision at the right guard position with who's going to be starting on Sunday?
15: Jackson.
22: And what kind of went into that decision?
15: I still see Jackson. I still see Caleb as starters that are going to play a lot of football for us.
20: I know you said you want to see the week of practice, I guess, with the depth chart fully, but is Fernando going to be number two or the emergency quarterback on Sunday?
15: He'll be the number two.
20: What are the challenges would be if he were to have his first game experience coming in, you know, after not preparing as a starter during the week and just kind of coming in and being thrust into that?
15: Yeah, that's the life of an NFL backup. That's why he's got to be the most mature guy in the room, guy that can prepare on his own in the darkness and the shadows, and then when called upon, go win the game.
16: When you are talking to Fernando about preparing when he's not the starter, what are some things you're encouraging him to look and watch Kirk do?
15: I am encouraging him to know his reads and progressions, to know the game plan, and, you know, what the guys take off of each other comes through osmosis, so he just got to get his butt ready to roll. And, you know, the people in front of him are there to produce as well. And if he learns something from their preparation, I think that's a good thing. That's why we have eight there. But most importantly, we have eight there to go play and go win the game.
21: You mentioned leadership improving. Are there a few guys that you can kind of pinpoint that you believe have kind of emerged as leaders in this locker room that you might have not expected a few months ago?
15: Yes, there is, and there's so many that, you know, if I miss somebody, that I'd be wrong to not give them their cred. So we have multiple individuals stepping up.
20: What changes for Trey and Jalen without Brock out there?
15: Nothing. Go play ball. Go make the catch. Go make the block. Go play great on special teams.
20: You have a lot to focus on here in your new job, but there was a ceremony Wednesday night in Seattle. Were you able to watch that, and I guess the emotions of kind of seeing that happen?
15: I did not see it. Ceremony, you mean the game?
20: No, I mean the all the pomp and circumstance of celebrating.
15: No, it was Wednesday. We were getting ready for third down.
20: That's good. Thanks, Coach.
15: Thank you.
20: Thank you.
23: Thank you, Clint. Hey, real quick, before we get started, just want to say, you know, how important this day is to our country, right? 9/11 is a huge, huge a negative in our country, but it's also positive. So just want to make sure that we recognize all those who gave their lives for us and want to make sure that's something that gets out there because that's a really important day for us, in my opinion. So that's it. Go ahead.
20: The NFL was very tied in to that, you know, time in our country. What are your memories of that?
23: Yeah, I was in New York for 4 years, and had a lot of people that I knew that were in that building. Actually, I think I had 4 people that died, and 1 girl got out. So it was pretty shocking for sure. My best friend, his brother died in it, so he honors him every week or every year this time. That's all right. Let's talk about ball, man.
20: As a special teams coach, you've had this, you know, offseason prepare. You've been through this a lot. But what is a special teams coach worried about going into the first game? What do you lose sleep over, maybe?
23: we don't have long enough time for that one, that's for sure. No, it's just the anticipation of the guys playing. You know, you've practiced really, really hard. You tried to make it as game-like as you could. And you just hope that especially some of the young guys can take what they've been in practice and show that during a game. If that's going to happen, we'll be in good shape. But you just don't know how people are going to react once they get out there. But I think it's been a great camp. It's been a great offseason, and I expect good things from our guys.
0: Is A.J. Cole everything you expected him to be when you got here?
23: Yes. Yeah, he's I've said it numerous times. He's a great worker. He's a big-time punter in the league. He's a big-time leader for our team, in my opinion. Extremely, really smart guy, and he gets football too. He's not just a specialist; he's a guy that gets football. So, it's a real honor to coach him, and hopefully, we can keep him going in the right direction.
1: Matt said he was trying to get back to kicking the ball like he was when he was with you before. Do you think that he's gotten to that point now?
23: He's had an excellent camp. It's. I think I said this a couple weeks ago. He's 0-0. Everybody is right now, so it's all going to come out when we start kicking. But. He's had a great camp. I think the operation's been really good. Alex has done a great job. AJ's done a good job. And that's where I think, you know, if you're successful as a kickoff or as a kicker, you have to make sure that your operation is elite. And that's what we're trying to get to there.
21: Shagun was named team captain going into the game, you know, on special teams. What has he done for this team in particular over the last couple of weeks or months with special teams and getting guys ready?
23: Well, I think the biggest thing is his passion for it. You know, like you can tell when guys are really, really into it. And he's blocked punts in this league. He's made tackles in this league already. So I think the young guys look at him and say, you know, that's a guy that we need to follow. And I think that's what he's accomplished up to this point. He's been a great leader for us so far, and hopefully it continues that way.
17: A big point of emphasis for you guys, especially with some penalties that happened during the preseason games. How confident do you feel that your team will limit those as much as possible heading into game one?
23: Yeah, it's a big emphasis, you know, going into the first game all the time. You know, when you look around the league, I think Seattle had 10 last Wednesday night, and, you know, that's something that they didn't do last year. So it's obviously a big emphasis for us, but it's something that we've tried to control as much as we can. You know, that last game, they did a good job and didn't have any penalties, thank goodness. But hopefully that continues. It's just something you got to work on all the time.
20: Without, you know, revealing strategy, how the kickoff can be so much of a weapon now, the different things you can use. How do you determine whether it's like, hey, just kick it off, and it's go for something, try to be creative on this one?
23: Well, I think part of it is, you know, it's so hard to just say we're going to kick it out of the end zone now because you're getting the ball right at the 35. So, you know, you have to be a good kickoff cover team, in my opinion. And, you know, it's something we spend a lot of time on. You saw it today. It's something that we're going to have to spend a lot of time on because it's a huge play now. But, you know, I just think hopefully you can move the ball around enough that the returner has a little trouble catching it. And, you know, you get him off his mark and off his spot. But when it comes down to it, it's really a one-on-one game and you got to roll and make the tackle.
20: Is the ideal kickoff in this scenario bouncing it into the end zone and through the end zone?
23: Yeah, obviously that's you get it at the minus 20 right there. So that would obviously be a huge play for us, but that's hard to do, man. These returners are really good at judging the ball and all those things. So, you know, you don't want to put yourself in a position where you kick the ball out of bounds because you're trying to be too cute, you know. So at some point you're going to have to cover and make the tackle. That's a big key for us. That's a big emphasis right now.
2: You've gotten to work with some of the younger players on this roster throughout training camp and this week. How have you seen them grow from the beginning of training camp to now?
23: Yeah, hopefully they've gotten more confidence. I think when you come in as a rookie, a lot of times, that's the biggest thing is, do I belong? And I think we've tried to instill confidence in those guys, like showing them film and trying to work them as much as we can and try to get that confidence up going into this first game. But, you know, we've had so many young kids here that have put the time in, and now it's ready to let it rip and see how they do.
19: All right. Thanks, Coach.
23: Thank you. Appreciate it.
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6: Raiders 2026 season loading. 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NFL Channel's Andrew Siciliano kicks the season off with a national spin on the Raiders' revamped roster. Plus, target Trey Tucker. The Raiders' wideout sits down to talk Kirk Cousins, Clint Kubiak, and more. And what will Jeff Hafley's Dolphins look like? WSVN sports anchor Josh Moser gives us the scoop. The Silver and Black Show starts now. We made it! Welcome in to the 28th season of the Silver and Black Show. I'm Amber Theo Harris. Glad to be back with you this year. Vegas is a town that sure knows how to do a premiere. But before all grand openings on the Strip, there is a concept imagined. A new director, new cast, and tons of rehearsals. The 2026 Raiders are a concept reimagined. Same brand, same tradition, same shield. But John Spytek is the executive producer now. Clint Kubiak is the new director. And 42% of the players on this roster are new cast members. Sunday, the curtain will be raised against the Dolphins. And the question for all of you watching will be, can this Vegas show be a hit? Speaking of hit shows, we know it's going to be one. We welcome in my former co-host and good friend who has an exciting new show on the NFL channel, NFL YouTube, called NFL Report. You can catch it weekdays at 7 o'clock. Andrew Siciliano. Andrew, it is so good to be talking football with you. It's like old times. Good to see you.
9: Amber, it is great to be on with you. It is great to have games back. I feel like watching the Wednesday night opener, it was kind of like, oh, wow, this is, wow, it got here. Thank God. We made it.
6: It's real again. All things feel right when football games are happening. And you know, we got the Raiders and the Dolphins. It is a new era, actually, for both teams. But for the Raiders, let's start with, you know, what is the national perception of the Raiders right now heading into the season after all these changes?
9: I think there's some optimism, certainly. And I think there's some curious excitement about what Fernando Mendoza will do when he eventually gets on the field. Obviously, there's some disappointment with the Brock Bowers injury news. I know we might get to that in a little bit. I think there was some, speaking of the Wednesday opener, some shock. Wait, what? What does that do to my fantasy lineup? That's a very selfish perspective, not a Raiders perspective here. But when you have a new head coach, and there are 10 new head coaches in the NFL, there is always a sense of optimism. And when you have a new head coach who just helped navigate Sam Darnold and the Seahawks towards a Lombardi trophy, then you're especially optimistic.
6: Well, you mentioned it. You know, Fernando Mendoza is not starting week one, at least. Kirk Cousins is QB1 right now. What do you make of that decision to start the veteran and not go with Mendoza?
9: Surprised, but not surprised. You know, it's funny, Amber. I talked to a lot of people in the offseason because I have always felt, you and I, we've seen this movie before. You put the kid, the number one pick or the number five or whatever, the first round quarterback in the preseason. He lights it up, all the screaming head shows say start the guy, and then that momentum thing happens and the train has left the station and then you have to play the guy. I kind of felt that that would happen, but I give Clint Kubiak credit for saying we brought the veteran in for a reason and we're going to stick with him because he is the guy that knows how to steer the ship and he is the guy that deserves to start first, and the other guy needs a little time to kind of learn, and it would benefit from sitting behind Kirk Cousins. I had this conversation with Kirk middle of the summer. He was on a show I was doing, and I said, Kirk, you and I have both seen this movie before, like I just said. Like, so what happens if that does happen, and he said, I'm a pro, I'll deal with it. But to his credit, and I think really to Clint Kubiak's credit, that's not the situation we're seeing week one, although it would have been fun.
6: Yeah, you know, and it's a storyline that's not going to go away. But as you mentioned, the biggest storyline for this game for the Raiders right now is, per sources, you know, tight end Brock Bowers is expected to miss a game or two to start the season. What do you expect from Michael Mayer and Ian Thomas, you know, if Bowers does miss time? One of the things I think both of us saw going around NFL training camps is just such an emphasis on tight ends, you know, not just 12 personnel, but 13 personnel after what the Rams did last year. So how do you expect Clint Kubiak to use these guys?
9: Well, obviously, Michael Mayer jumps up into that number one spot, and his draft pedigree will tell you that he certainly has the ability to take that number one spot. But losing Brock Bowers is a huge loss because he's not just your tight end one. He's your number one weapon, and he's the number one tight end weapon in the NFL for my money. He's your go-to guy, a guy who's going to lead the team in targets and a guy that's going to lead the team in reception. So when you take that out of the mix, that is a huge loss. Now, it helps that you have Kirk Cousins here and not a rookie quarterback, because he's able to go through all your five eligibles and find the open guy. And I have no doubt that Kubiak is going to scheme things open, but you got to rely on your running game. Hopefully Ashton Jeanty is okay. If not, Mike Washington has certainly looked like the guy that can be your number three weapon if you want him to be that guy. But it is a big loss. Anytime you head into week one and say, well, all right, here's the deal. It's game week. Your number one weapon is no longer at your disposal. That's a story.
6: It is a story, and somebody's going to have to step up. You just mentioned Ashton Jeanty and Mike Washington, who's been a great storyline in the preseason. Do you expect Kubiak to use those two backs kind of similar to Kenneth Walker and Zach Charbonnet like he did last year in Seattle?
9: Yeah, I do. Kenneth Walker obviously got hot late, and he won the MVP in the Super Bowl, and he totally deserved the contract that he got. I'm all for running backs getting paid, and if somebody is going to give you that bag and you get to go to Kansas City and play with Patrick Mahomes and Andy Reid, good for you. But yes, Kubiak last year used all his backs. He used George Halani as well, who we saw Wednesday night in the opener behind Jadarian Price, who certainly looks the part. Yeah, no one survives these days with the one back bell cow. Maybe Derrick Henry and the Ravens, but eventually they're going to have to find a number two guy to take some of the pressure off him. He's not getting any younger. He's now 32 years old. Ashton Jeanty is not the biggest dude. He's maybe as tough as they come, but it's a good thing to have a number two option.
6: No doubt about it. And especially I'm excited to see this run game in the zone run blocking scheme. And a lot of focus has been on the offensive line. There's a reason that Clint Kubiak comes in and John Spytek and they spend, you know, a ton of money on Tyler Linderbaum. I know it's not sexy to talk about centers, but how important do you think that move is specifically for this blocking scheme, specifically for this offense they're trying to run?
9: It's huge, the center, and let's spin it forward to Mendoza as well. Let's just assume there is a point where Mendoza takes over. It is invaluable. You cannot put a price tag on what it means to have an all-pro center helping that quarterback out, setting those protections. It's not just about the run game. It's about helping the young quarterback, and I think that was a huge part of why they paid him. I know around the league people went, really? You're paying $30 million for a center? Thanks. That really helps us. But in the end, it's the Raiders' money to do with as they please. And I think it was a sound investment.
6: Hey, in these schemes, you know, center's the new left tackle. It's like orange is the new black. You know, you got to pay him $30 million a year plus.
9: Thing, too, is the cap's going up, right?
6: Right.
9: So, like, now it goes up every year. It's going up exponentially. So there's a lot of sticker shock, and we see it every March at the start of the new league year in free agency. There's sticker shock on all these contracts. But in a year or two, that contract is going to look cheap. I mean, I don't want to go too far down the rabbit hole on quarterback contracts, but Deshaun Watson, say what you want, $46 million right now is
6: it's a deal.
9: It's a deal. Now, it didn't work out. Dak's making $60 million, Baker's making $55 million. Next year, when Caleb Williams, assuming the Bears continue to play well and he continues to ascend, Jaden Daniels, that Bo Nix has already gone to an AFC championship game. That rookie class is going to get paid. And those quarterback numbers are I mean, the negotiation's going to start at like 65.
4: Yeah.
9: Those numbers might hit 70. And you can laugh. I mean, not you laughing. Like, fans may laugh. But, like, the cap goes up. All the numbers go up.
4: Yeah, and today's price is not tomorrow's price. So pay him now because it only goes up. Let's get back to this game. You know, the Dolphins also have a lot of newness, new coach, and Jeff Hafley, a guy that we saw at a very stout defense in Green Bay last year. What do you expect his defense to look like in Miami? And I call it his defense because he's still going to call the defensive plays even though he's head coach.
9: Yeah, but they're going to play a lot of zone. He's a heck of a coach. They don't have a lot of pieces. It's just there's no other way to say it. They have really stripped this roster down. They're the youngest roster in the NFL. They are not, I don't use the T word, they are not mailing it in for next year, but they understand that this is a rebuild. And they have not been afraid to tell their fan base, this is a rebuild. So they're going to play zone. I don't know how much they can get after the passer. That new Raider offensive line is truly going to be tested. Kirk's mobility is truly, I don't know if it's going to be tested. He might be able to sit back there in a clean pocket. They're going to have to junk it up if they're going to get after him. I would rather have a veteran quarterback against a zone team than a rookie quarterback against a zone team. So maybe that's also a little bit of Clint Kubiak's thinking here. But the Raiders are the better team. I'm not making picks. This is recreational purposes only. Mm-hmm. But the Raiders are the better team here. In my humble estimation, wearing silver and black by accident.
4: No, I think that was just the universe and the stars aligned as you came on the show. It works. Yeah, it works. And Raider Nation would agree with you that the Raiders are the better team going in. On the flip side, we haven't even brought up Devon Achane. This Raiders defense looks completely different under Rob Leonard. A lot of new pieces. How do they stop him? How do they attack him?
9: He is, I hate the word underrated because everyone knows who's good. He is probably the best back in the NFL, Amber, that doesn't get the hype he deserves. There's like underrated or under-discussed. Is that even English?
4: Yeah.
9: Devon Achane.
4: We just made it up.
9: Yeah, it's English. We made it. He's as explosive a weapon as there is, not named Bijan or Jahmyr Gibbs. He's that good. And when they drafted him, I think third round, people were like, oh, that's that really fast guy. No, he's more than just that. Now, when Hafley said about 6 weeks ago that we're going to give him the ball 40 times a game, he had to walk that back because they overused him, I think, a little bit in that first preseason game when they ran the starters out there maybe more than some other teams. But they are going to feed him and feed him all the time. If you had to circle one guy, he's that guy because their wide receiver one is a third-round rookie named Caleb Douglas, who I think is going to be a very good player. But they've really stripped this team down.
4: Yeah, you're going to see a lot of eight-man fronts, a lot of safeties in the box early on from the Raiders. Final question. When you look at the Raiders, Andrew, entering week one, what is the biggest question you have about this team that you think is really going to start to begin to be answered on Sunday?
9: Is it too easy? Is it? We'll use a Mayockism, Amber. Let's go back to the good old days. Is it low-hanging fruit for me to say, when does Mendoza start? Because that's how, whether it's fair or not to Kirk, and I love Kirk, I think it's unfair to Kirk, to be honest with you, but that is the national lens through which people will view this game after the fact. It'd be, well, did Kirk Cousins play well enough to hold off Mendoza? And I think he will. I think he will play well enough. But the big question hanging over all of this is, when do you toss the keys to the other guy? I think Kirk's going to play well. I think he's going to play well not only in week one, but early in the season where it's not going to be a conversation. But that will be the headline Monday morning either way.
4: And look, that is what it is. It's part of having the number one overall pick and taking a quarterback. And it's not going to go away. But the thing we know is John Spytek, Clint Kubiak, they have their plan. And they don't have to listen to what we have to say. So,
9: they don't. And you know what? The number one headline might be Ashton Jeanty runs for 175 yards. And if that's the case, then the quarterback conversation doesn't matter. If you can keep running the ball like that.
4: Great.
9: And Clint Kubiak certainly wants to run the ball like that. then you know what? Steal the thunder of all the screaming head shows on Monday. Go for it. That would be awesome.
4: We would love that. Andrew Siciliano, you can catch your new show, NFL Report, on the NFL's official YouTube channel. You can catch it on NFL Channel. Man, it's so good to see you talking football. Likewise. And good luck this season.
9: Amber, likewise, at Raiders, Browns, Amber.
4: Yeah, well, I'll see you out there. All right, coming up, his speed can take the top off any defense. Raiders wide receiver Trey Tucker joins the show coming up next. The Silver and Black Show is brought to you by Allegiant, the official airline of the Raiders. Low fares, nonstop flights, only at Allegiant.com. Cox. Cox is now Spectrum, still connecting and still a proud partner of your Las Vegas Raiders. And Victory Live, connecting the world of live experiences. Hanging out with Raiders receiver Trey Tucker here at the Intermountain Health Performance Center. And Trey, it's so good to catch up with you every year, and it's hard to believe it's year four for you.
7: Yeah.
4: That's insane. And Clint Kubiak, he was asked about you, and he said, he's got to be a playmaker for us. So without giving away too much, you know, about his scheme and everything like that, how would you describe what you expect your role to be that playmaker in this offense?
7: Be very multiple. Be open to doing a bunch of different things. And I think that's what makes his offense special, is you have to be able to do a bunch of different things at a bunch of different times. And, you know, all the guys that we have out there on the field are going to be asked to do the same thing. And hopefully we can create a really good product out there on the field.
4: Confused defenses. Is that the one way to define it?
7: Yep, 100%.
4: Yeah. We're excited to see it. Well, you've had a full camp now with Clint Kubiak and a full offseason with your offensive coordinator, Andrew Janoco. He's new as well. So what stands out to you specifically about this system that's different from maybe your first 3 years?
7: It's very detail-oriented. There's a bunch of stuff. You know, for us, we just got to be on point on, you know, what we have to do out there so that all 11 can be on the same page, and very efficient. You know, I think the offense, I would just say, doesn't waste time. And, you know, we have a plan, and, you know, we always have a plan and a place to attack. So that's kind of our motto, and I'm very excited to play it.
4: With the Dolphins in week one, there's a lot of newness on their side, too. We don't really know what to expect from them, but I know you guys have been studying their film. Who are some of the young players or things that you're seeing on film that you're like, wait a minute, we can't sleep on them?
7: Yeah, they obviously spent a lot, you know, of money and draft capital to fix their defense. And they've got some good guys over there. They drafted a first-round corner who's a really good player. Excited for that matchup. And, yeah, they've got guys who've been there previously for them. And, you know, for us, it's just week one's always weird because, you know, coming from a new place, you know, their tape is different because it's from another place. So the main thing is just focus on us and what we do really well and go execute that and hope for good results.
4: Yeah, and you're watching Green Bay's defense, trying to figure out what Jeff Hafley is doing. Like you said, piece it together. This is a very young wide receiver room. You're the tenured veteran, the longest here and only in year four. You know, you guys aren't getting a lot of love nationally as a wide receiver corps, so I want to give you a chance to do that and tell me a little bit about guys like Jalen Naylor and Jack Besh and even the young guy, Malik Benson, who, you know, he caught your eye in the preseason for sure.
7: Yeah, I mean, those are all great guys you mentioned, and wouldn't want to, you know, play with any other guys. You know, Jalen, he's come along, and, you know, me and him have, you know, gotten along really well. I'd say we're best of friends, and, you know, actually since the day he came here, I kind of knew about him because watching him at his days in Michigan State. So he's going to be a very big part of the offense, and he's a playmaker. And Jack, just seeing him go from year one to year two, just how much more comfortable he's getting and how good of a player he is. He's very versatile, can do a lot of things, and I think he's going to have a big year as well. And we all know about Malik, you know, the young rookie. I call him the young rookie sensation. He's going to be very good, and he's going to be a very key piece for us this whole year and then obviously throughout the future. So I'm very excited to see him continue to develop.
4: And you guys have gotten your work in against this new look Raiders defense under Rob Leonard. So many established players were added to this defense in the offseason. So give me somebody that is not named Max Crosby that is going to be a force to be reckoned with on this defense.
7: Man, honestly, I'm going to say Quay Walker.
4: Yeah. Quay, he just
7: looks imposing, but he plays that way too. And I'm very excited to see him. And it's funny because actually a little bit on the tape that we're watching from Green Bay, you can see him just flying around. I'm like, I'm glad he's on our team.
4: Yeah, and I'm sure you're like, hey, Quay, what does Jeff Hafley do? Right?
7: For sure.
4: A little bit of inside information over there. I got to ask you about growing up in Akron, Ohio, the youngest of 12 children. That is unbelievable to me. Not only were you probably trying to just survive from your brothers and sisters, but what lessons do you learn when you grow up with that big of a family that you think translates into football?
7: Being tough. Obviously, I'm not the biggest on the field, but I feel like I'm very tough. And I attribute that to, you know, my family, my brothers, because we've all played sports and footballs. And one story that I'll never forget, one of my brothers, it was in the wintertime and snow probably was this high in Ohio. And we had like football equipment and we were all together. And, you know, he pretty much forced me to go outside and play football in full equipment in snow. And that was just the love for the game for my family. We all loved the game. And just growing up with them, like just being tough and being resilient. And I'm very thankful for it.
4: All right. So, you know, when you guys make the playoffs, you have to play like the Bills and Buffalo. You're going to be ready to go because you're a brother.
7: 100%, yeah,
4: 100%. You're going to have the snow situation down.
7: Yeah, 100%.
4: See? It works out for you. One thing I know about receivers covering this league for so long is that you guys focus on very specific areas in the offseason. When you're self-scouting and you kind of say, okay, this year I want to be better at this specific thing. For you, what was that this year that there was like a repetition that you're like, I'm going to do this year?
7: Yeah, that's a very good question. I think receiver, it's so particular. Like you'll watch film and be like, man, I could have ran that route better. Man, I could have did this better. I think as a whole, you want to just continue to evolve your game. So, you know, for me last year, you know, I did certain things and I did them well, and then I did certain things and I didn't do them as well. So pretty much just being an all-around guy, you know, being able to work all three levels and, you know, really working after the catch, you know, using my speed as an asset and those type of things. So, and those are things that you can't really work on as much in the off season because you have to practice against people and, you know, playing the game to do it. So those are just a mindset thing, you know, continue to remind yourself whenever you're training of like what you're trying to get out of it. And then when you come here and do OTAs, camp, and then obviously the games, it translates.
4: So you talk about your speed. I just want to set the record straight. Was it 4.4 or 4.37? Because Ohio, in Ohio, it was 4.37, right?
7: Yeah.
4: Okay, I just want to put that on the record.
7: Yes.
4: So everybody
7: knows. 4.3.
4: 4.3.
7: Yep,
4: there
7: yep,
4: we go.
7: Yep.
4: I got to make sure we have the facts
7: 100%,
4: right.
7: 100%, yep.
4: What is going to be on your mind Sunday when you have a chance to, for the fourth year in a row, run out of that tunnel at Allegiant Stadium in the silver and black with Raider Nation there cheering you on? Tell me what you'll be thinking.
7: Man, I'm so excited. I just keep thinking to myself, you know, although we've had the preseason games, but they count now. And just watching football yesterday, like football season is here. And I kind of just got chills thinking about that because, you know, running out in the Legion and just even hearing the little song before we go in the locker room, like things like that are like what you really do it for, you know. So I'm very excited and week one is upon us.
4: What do you think is the number one thing that people outside of this building that they maybe don't know about this team? What is the one thing that you want them to know about this team that they will see on Sunday?
7: How connected we are in all three phases. I think we really prided ourselves on that. That was one of our goals as a team this offseason to achieve. And the things that Clint, you know, and John Spytek, all those guys have put, you know, implemented for us to spend more time with each other and get to know each other outside of ball, that translates on the field because, you know, when you look to your left or right that you can trust that person to get their job done as well as yourself. So I'm pretty excited to show that this week.
4: You know what, Trey, that's really different. I've never heard anybody answer that we are connected. I've heard we're tough, we're physical, we're connected. And I think that says a lot about the Clint Kubiak era here with the Raiders. Thanks so much for joining us. You know what, I can't wait to see you out there. I'm
7: appreciate
4: excited for
7: you.
4: The year you're going to have in 2026.
7: Thank you. Appreciate it.
4: What will the Dolphins look like under new coach Jeff Hafley? Josh Moser of WSBN in Miami stops by with a scouting report for the Raiders next. Just like the Raiders, the Dolphins also got a makeover in 26. Here to give us the inside scoop on the matchup, we're going behind enemy lines. And we welcome in Josh Moser from WSBN in Miami. Josh, it's good to see you. How are you doing?
8: I'm doing great. How are you? Thanks for having me on.
4: Oh, we're excited to have you on and talk about this. And I kind of want to look from a Miami and, you know, the eastern part of the country perspective. You know, not a lot of people are talking about the Miami Dolphins, especially if you look at power rankings, not to bring up a sore subject. But, you know, what should we know about Jeff Hafley's approach and his roster that shouldn't be overlooked despite some of those narratives?
8: Well, Jeff Hafley is building his program on three pillars, and those are trust, belief, and toughness. And what you're wanting to see out of this Dolphins team is a team that's going to play very physical. They're not going to take plays off, and they're really looking for effort. There are so many unproven players on this roster. I believe only 35 of 53 are new faces, and most of them are rookies. I mean, this team is going to play probably 15 rookies in this opener. So I think that's what you're looking to see from that end. And then obviously it's just limiting the mistakes. We really only saw Malik Willis for one play in the preseason, so we have no idea what's going to happen on offense. But you're looking for hopefully a group that's inspired, that's energetic. We're talking about the youngest team in football, and hopefully they can calm their nerves and they can actually go out there and execute and be in the moment.
4: You just answered my question, because I was thinking, what is a Malik Willis-led offense look like? You said, we have no idea, so you're with us. Nobody really knows, because, you know, we haven't seen him as a starter.
8: A brief opportunity in Tennessee when he was there, and then obviously the carryover with the Packers. And those not familiar with the Dolphins, John Eric Sullivan was high up in the front office underneath Ryan Gutekunst, the Packers general manager. He came down to Miami, the same with head coach Jeff Hafley, who was the defensive coordinator there. So they know exactly who Malik Willis is. We know that he's a dual threat, which is something that Dolphins fans haven't seen at the quarterback position in a long time. So if I were to guess, I would expect to see a lot of Malik Willis on the ground, and they're going to see a lot of short passes, and they're going to try to get the ball to Devon Achan. He's electric. He's the best player on the team. He was the MVP of the team last year in the Mike McDaniel regime, but they paid him this offseason. They believe in him, and I'm very curious to see how Bobby Slowick, the offensive coordinator, is going to design plays that the team is comfortable running to try to get Achan in space, because once he's in space, his speed is electric. It's hard to bring him down, and we always talk about explosive plays, and he's the home run hitter for this team, and I'm sure fantasy owners are very curious to see what he can do as well.
4: No doubt about that. You bring up the new offensive coordinator, Bobby Slowick, who, by the way, comes from the Kyle Shanahan tree. So I think if there's any indication, you know, of that style of play, obviously you are going to expect a heavy run game. Even if the Raiders, and you know they're going to stack the box, you're going to see a lot of heavy boxes, even if they drop a safety down, you know, why is Devon Achan still so versatile? I mean, he could still catch the ball out of the backfield, even if you stop the run.
8: Yeah, I think that's what I'm really curious to see on where they put him. You can even put him in the slot as a receiver. We even saw him at times in the Mike McGannon regime on the outside playing an X or a Y. So very curious to see what they do with him. They do have two other running backs in Jalen Wright, who beat out Ollie Gordon, who won the Dope Whopper Award a few years back in college at Oklahoma State. So they have a couple guys that can run the ball. But I think what's most interesting is the left side of this offensive line. They've got Patrick Paul. He's the left tackle. He's entering into his third year. He's a former second-round pick. They've got him listed at 6'8", 350 pounds. And the team's first-round pick this year, Peyton Proctor out of Alabama, was the tackle. They move him inside to guard. He's also over 350 pounds. So you have a 700-pound wall for Devon Achan, who's about 5'9", to maybe slip behind. He's going to be hard to see. And if he can hit a hole, I think it's going to be tough. I would look for that. Maybe a couple counters. There was a running back in Miami that was great at it years back, maybe a decade ago, Ricky Williams, who Hall of Famer, hopefully, where he teases the team to the outside and comes back to that A-gap. So we'll see what happens. Bobby Slowick was here last year, so he's got some familiarity with Achan, but it's really, what is he going to do with the pieces that he has? And right now the offensive line is healthy, so he should have a lot of pieces at his disposal.
4: Well, I'll tell you, you know, Brock Bauer is not expected to play, according to reports. So that's kind of a break for Miami, obviously. Do you think, has Jeff Hafley said anything about, you know, how that changes the way that his defense is able to attack the Raiders?
8: No, he's keeping it pretty close to the vest. But obviously, you've got to stop Ashton Jeanthi. He's a high pick. We understand that he had the ankle injury. It seemed like he was a full participant at practice, and there's no doubt that he's going to play. But like any defensive, you're trying to make an offense one-dimensional. And they're talking to Jeff Hafley, how he likes to call the game is he likes to set teams up on first down and second down, and then third down, just let it loose. And obviously, I wouldn't talk about third down getting off the field for a defense, extending a drive for the offense. That's going to be a major portion of this game. But just like Miami, there's so many unproven players on this Raiders game, and really, weeks 1 through 3, they call it unscouted looks. So the way that Hafley's approaching this, it's simply more about themselves at this point for either team. I know that Apley was going back and looking at some Seahawks footage about what they did, also some Raiders footage from last year, trying to piece together how this new regime might utilize these players. But there's so much unknown. Basically, the focus is eliminate the mistakes, put a hat on a hat, don't miss tackles, and try to get off the field. So we'll see how both teams kind of counter back and forth with that. But I think that's how this game's going to be decided.
4: Josh Moser, thank you so much for joining us. And in a rainy Miami, we could see it looks like, you know, you got it all coming down back behind you, but you still made time for us, and we really appreciate the scouting report. Thanks.
8: Yeah, of course. Excited to be inside at Allegiant here in a couple days. We'll see you in Vegas.
4: All right, you can catch him on WSBN there in Miami. Thanks a lot. Coming up, he is listed as QB2, but he is the number one overall pick. Everyone is talking about Fernando Mendoza, and so are we. Next, in One Last Thing.
10: We have some breaking news out of Las Vegas. Kirk Cousins has been named the Week 1 starting quarterback. Fernando Mendoza officially starts his NFL career as a backup.
11: He, to me, could play Week 1. I understand them going with Kirk Cousins. Give Fernando Mendoza a little time.
12: The Raiders wanted it this way. Cousins is there to make sure they don't have to rush Mendoza.
14: Cousins was a perfect, perfect solve. You can win games with him.
24: He is ready. He will play. There's no timetable. Until then, he's going to watch Kirk Cousins do his thing.
4: Time now for One Last Thing. As you just heard, everybody and their mother has an opinion on when Fernando Mendoza should get his first NFL start. But John Spytek's message hasn't wavered since April 23rd when he was drafted.
25: His time is coming, but he's got to earn it every day, and he knows that. But I think we're all very pleased with the person and his work ethic and his commitment to being a great quarterback. We're just trying to build the best team we can and play the guys that are most ready to play. And, you know, have a constant competition in every room, not just the quarterback room, in every room.
4: It's simple. Right now, Kirk Cousins is the most ready to play. He started 167 NFL games and is in Vegas because he spent the best years of his Pro Bowl career in Minnesota with Clint Kubiak. Check this out. Cousins had a 103.1 passer rating with the Vikings in 2021. That was good for fourth best in the NFL. It just happens to be the 1 year Clint Kubiak was his offensive coordinator. Their reunion in Vegas is a luxury most franchises that just took a quarterback number one overall don't have. But is there a catch to this? Mendoza is the first quarterback selected number one overall since Baker Mayfield in 2018 to not start on opening day. And if you look at this list, it is hard to argue any of these players would have been better off had they sat on the bench. Joe Burrow went to the Super Bowl in year two. Caleb Williams, the divisional round in year two. Even Bryce Young, who was benched in his second year, came back and made the playoffs in year three. But for Mendoza, the plan is different.
26: Early work, late work, more meetings, plenty of time on the field in between drills with Coach Sullivan and Coach Shinoko. You know, every player that is, you know, not starting the first game, then they're helping us on the look team. You know, we're just trying to find every edge we can find to continue to get him better and his teammates better.
4: So week one is set. Could things change in weeks two, three, four, and beyond? Absolutely. The ultimate goal is to have your number one pick play. But until then, Spytek and Kubiak will continue to create constant competition. And when a decision is made, it might come down to whether this team is ready for Mendoza, not whether Mendoza is ready for the NFL. That'll do it for us. It is the Raiders' home opener against the Dolphins, Sunday kickoff, 1:25 p.m. Get inside Allegiant Stadium early. Showtime is at 1:05 p.m. ahead of that kickoff. We want to get you guys in there early after the game. Also, be sure to catch James Jones, Eric Allen, and myself for a new season of Raiders Game Day. Have a great weekend, everyone.
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0: How are we doing?
1: How are you doing?
13: Can you talk about the comfort level for an OC to have a 15-year vet like Kirk leading and mentoring your next generation, but just that comfort level, please?
15: Yeah, I think, Coach talked about it last week a little bit. The guys, he's practiced with a lot of confidence this offseason. He brings a lot of

0: So we prep each week as a different week. We prep each week to get our guys ready to go. Whoever's available, whoever's not available, we're prepping to get the guys that we have ready to go, get the best out of them, do what they do well, and give us the best chance to win.
1: Ashton participated fully yesterday. What did you see from Ashton?
0: We're happy to have Ashton back on the field, get him ready to go. He comes out, that big smile on his face. The energy he brings to this offense and to this organization is undeniable. So just happy to have him back out working.
2: What ways does those opportunities that guys have? What have you seen from Michael Mayer in this offseason and what makes him ready for this chance?
0: Yeah, I think, whether it's Mike, whether it's anybody on our offense, I see our offense, trying to come together, gel together, working, whatever situation we put them in, like I said, like you asked about Michael, but really everybody coming together, making the most of their opportunities whenever they happen and what situations they happen.
2: How does Michael's in particular, how does his skill set stress a defense?
0: Mike does a lot of things well, and we try to emphasize, what he does well in the run game, what he does well in the pass game. His route running's always improving, his blocking's always improving, hand placement, all the stuff, pad level, and then just the way he finishes each play with the ball in his hand. I think that's something that gives us an advantage.
3: Ian had an exceptional training camp, in my opinion. I don't know about yours, but and really showed off a development in his pass catching skills. How big of an opportunity is this for him? Because anytime you get another chance, it's an opportunity in this league.
0: Like I said before, it's a 70-man roster, so every guy is going to have different opportunities presented to them each week. And what they make most of their opportunity, is what kind of makes such a long season so great, because you get to see guys step up in different roles. You saw with Drew last night. Drew comes in and gets a win for that team last night. So, there's always opportunities abound in this league. So, whether Ian, really anybody that's going to have a shirt on game day is that's something we're excited about.
4: You mentioned guys having to step up early on and given the opportunity with the guys like Ashton and Brock Bowers, really cornerstones of your offense this season. What have you learned so far about the depth that you guys have on the offensive side of the ball this early?
0: Yeah, I think, we have a lot of guys that are excited to prove themselves and excited to go out there and just really do their job. Do what we ask of them, play with it, play within, what we're asking them to do. And then, make plays when their number's called upon.
4: With that, how confident do you feel in those guys that are going to have to fill in different roles this early on?
0: Yeah, I mean, that's why we're all here. We all have a job to do. We all have a role to play, and whatever that is each week, and it's going to be different each week. That's the task. That's what we're asked to do.
5: As regards to Mike Washington Jr., would you say he met your expectations of how he played during training camp and preseason, or maybe exceeded the way he's come up to speed?
0: I'd say, Mike's done a lot of good things well. He's come in here, he's competed every single day. We've put a lot of stress on him, whether it be physically, mentally, different things we're asking about him. So, excited to see how that translates to a real ball game. But, Mike works his butt off every day. So, want to see what happens on Sunday.
2: How do you approach Fernando's development now that the regular season is up and running?
0: Like I said, it's every week is a different and unique opportunity, and every guy is expected to be ready to go in whatever role he's in. Saw it last night. And so, to me, his development doesn't change. It's he's growing, learning, preparing to play each and every single snap. Sometimes the reps are unique, how he gets it in practice. But, Coach Sullivan does a great job with his meetings, with his individual stuff, and preparing him to play in his role.
2: What do you expect of the Miami defense?
0: They're a young, talented, very, very talented defense, very well coached. They're a team that plays very hard, goes after the ball, so it's going to be a heck of a challenge.
6: What have you seen from Kirk in terms of his physical tools at this point?
0: Yeah, Kirk comes out, everything, just working his feet, working his progressions, how he protects the football, how he gets the ball out of his hands, whether it's, year one or year 14, those are the same things that we're looking for each and every day, and how he can improve on those things.
6: What does he need to do to continue to have success for this offense?
0: Complete the football, get us into the right plays, get us out of bad plays, don't make bad plays worse. I don't think the blueprint has ever changed with the way we ask our quarterbacks to play. Obviously.

0: just got Tyler Lindenbaum, who's has a veteran presence, but Colton on that left side. How much of an impact does he have on the rest of the line, especially going to the season with a young offensive line?
1: Yeah, I think we ask all of our guys in whatever way their role is to be leaders, and the veteran guys even more, to lead with their actions, lead with their experience, lead with their knowledge, and lead with the way they approach practice every day.
2: One of your players told me that you constantly harp on learn something every day, keep learning. So I'm curious, what have you learned about you during this period?
1: I'd say, just being on the details for everybody and knowing that, there's 11 positions that are counting on you to know the details of each and every single play. So just staying on that, the details of the prep squad and how we get the look squad ready to go every day, exactly what we're asking each and every person to do, and then exactly what we're asking each and every single coach to do. So just growing within the details of this role.
3: What did Fernando Mendoza do during training camp that earned him that backup role?
1: Yeah, I think, just the way he approached every single day, every meeting, every walkthrough, when there was nothing to do and how he was preparing, and then, what he did on the field, the goods, the bads, and then how he grew from each experience, whether it be good or whether it be bad, how he grew and, got ready to be in this role for this week.
4: Last question, Adam.
5: What is it you saw from Jackson in the right guard competition to get him the job?
1: Yeah, I think we're always competing. We are constantly competing, but just saw from him a level of consistency that we wanted to see. That he came out each and every day, proved what we needed to see, knew the assignments, knew the complexity of the job, and then just executing at the level we've been asking.
4: All right. Thanks, Coach.
1: Thanks, everybody.
2: For you in this defense, you got so many young parts. How much do you have to temper, knowing young players make young player mistakes, or hey, this is a standard, I'm holding you there? Where's that balance for a coordinator?
6: Luckily, we got a lot of good veterans at key positions, up and down the front. You got Chin and TJ in the back end, along with Five, Nakobe and Quay. Like those guys, I can't emphasize much how much they've helped the younger guys and bring them along in building our foundation.
7: How much did you see Traydon Stukes develop and grow over the course of the summer?
6: A lot. I felt like all of a sudden it was sudden, and he was playing with more confidence. He was playing faster and communicating loudly. And I think even he mentioned the other day, it was somewhere in the middle of training camp, but those are the decisions that they make, to carry themselves a certain way.
8: What about Stukes? What about his skill set makes you feel like, he fits that, what you guys are looking for in terms of like a deep safety?
6: Speed, closing speed, ability to, his ability to close, I think, is glaring. His ability to cover, good tackler, good blitzer. He's a great top-down player.
9: Rob, Isaiah's played some really good football here for you guys. Does his role, could this maybe actually help him in terms of his role being a little more defined and strategical now you can use him?
6: Isaiah is one of the biggest keys in terms of leader, what a great teammate should look like. I mean, he is so supportive. He's the glue. He's the glue. The guys look to him, and he's, he could be in there, star and trade can be in there, and he's just been – awesome, but you can't talk about Isaiah without talking about the person. Yeah.
5: What do you expect, from the Miami offense, especially Malik Willis? Haven't seen a lot of him on the field, but know what he can do offensively to counter the
6: test. Yeah, I mean, he's a very explosive athlete with a big arm. I mean, he was picked where he picked for a certain reason. He has definitely a skill set that you're pretty aware of, and you watch the Green Bay tape of him playing, and there's a reason why Miami picked him up. But it's people over scheme right now, we'll see where we're at.
7: How much do you have to be disciplined in this game when you have a guy like Achan trying to run that rock?
6: Yeah, it's everything. Gap integrity. I mean, when you're dealing with – it's going to take all 11 when you're dealing with that kind of speed. It just is what it is. It always does, but it takes all 11. It's not going to be on one guy this week for sure.
2: Give away a whole ton in the preseason. How excited are you to unleash your full defense during game action?
6: Who says I didn't? No, I'm excited. I'm excited for the guys. I'm excited to see them. In my deepest heart, I want them to play fast, confident, and we ain't talking about – hey, I thought this, I thought that, and they're just going around. There's no MEs. I want to play a clean style of football. There's nothing I want more than to go out and execute, and it's hard. It's week one in the NFL. You don't know what's going to be unpredictable as any way you cut it.
10: To that point, what are some of the challenges of game planning for week one with limited film and so many new pieces on the team?
6: Yeah, you got to focus on yourselves. Your rules, your matchups, who's rushing who's covering who, and it's gonna be about us and how we execute what we do and our ability.
4: Sorry.
6: Go ahead, you're good.
4: I didn't know you.
6: No, you're good.
4: For all the new pieces coming in through free agency and the draft, how do you expect this leadership group to really bring the team together, and how have you seen that play out?
6: I've seen it accelerated here recently. Guys from all around. You got a guy from Green Bay, you got a guy from Buffalo, a guy from, you know, you got the draft picks. So, you know, what do people naturally do? Feel each other out, right? And now the more comfortable they are, now it's the relationships grow through adversity, right? So, like, it's been a tough training camp, and it's been fun to see those genuine relationships develop.
0: The years that you've been here, what do you believe is the biggest factor you've seen Max Crosby grow as a leader, whether it just be off the field or on the field with his teammates? What would you say?
6: Intentionality, awareness. He has a purpose with what he does rather than, I think that sticks out most.
11: With him coming back and not playing in the preseason, is there any easing in that needs to be happening, or is he ready to kind of jump into the role that he's occupied in recent years?
6: We'll see on Sunday. Yeah.
12: Just like with him not playing in the preseason, has there been any conversation about how to keep him, you know, it's a 17-game season, on how to keep him fresh, especially when he likes to be out there as much as he does?
6: We'll see on Sunday. Sorry.
7: What about the opportunity for Tonka Hemingway?
6: I'm excited. Yeah, any time, I think, in football, naturally, you earn your playing time. I think he's earned it. He's put in the time and the substance on the field, and I just want him to take it to game day. When you do those type of things, you play with a certain freedom. And Tonka's been nothing but developing as a pro, so I want success for him as bad as he wants it.
3: Obviously, this early on, a couple injuries on the offensive side of the ball, but to your point, as a team as a whole going through adversity and coming together, how important is it that everybody on the roster comes together when a team is still, at least this early on, trying to figure it out when some key pieces go down?
6: Yeah, I think about that all the time personally. Clint talks about a 70-man roster. You're always thinking about that, how deep you are at whatever position, and if this guy goes down, what are we going? Who goes in the game? And constantly thinking about that. So it is. And then with different packages of this guy's in the game, there's more than just the starting lineup listed on a sheet of paper. Always. That's any football team.
10: So how do you go about combating that? Do you put those reserve players in on game day more than maybe you normally would, so they have that experience, so they're ready when called upon?
6: Yeah, just your look team reps matter, you know. And you know, we got young QC coaches watching that tape with those guys as if they're preparing to play. And that's just the constant mindset you want every 70-man player to feel like, hey, I could be up like that.
7: Yeah. That's good. Cool.
10: Thanks. Cool. Thank you.
7: Appreciate it.
13: Hey, did you see that game last weekend? It was crazy.
14: Actually, we were there.
13: Wait, like in person? How'd you swing that?
14: 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And with how low the airfare was, buying tickets to the game was a no-brainer.
13: 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I'm going to Allegiant.com right now.
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0: by Coors Light. I'm JT. That's Q Myers with me as always. And finally, Q, we're ready to roll. The long offseason is over. The Dolphins are coming to town.
1: Yeah, it's so funny because the offseason hasn't felt like it's been really long because the Raiders have been so active. John Spytek has brought in a lot of talent. But with that being said, there still became that lull when you're like, okay, I just need a game. I need a game. And we made it. We made it to game week.
0: Yeah, we did. And I want to start off with John Spytek because I thought the key to the offseason, big picture, was he went out shopping.
1: Yeah, he did.
0: They got a lot of players here. And before we even get into the draft, if that offseason didn't happen with all those free agents, I think we'd be looking at a different team.
1: There's no doubt about it. They went out with a purpose. That's kind of been the theme that I've been having on the radio show every day is that they have a purpose. They had a plan, and they stuck to it. And it felt like the day that John Spytek stood at the podium and said, this is what we're going to do and how we're going to do it, they gave us the answers to the test, and it came to fruition. Going out and getting all the free agents that they brought in was a big deal for this team. It's going to give them an opportunity.
0: Well, Kirk Cousins will be the starter here as we get ready here for week one, and I think that's a good decision. Mm-hmm. I don't know why it was such a mystery to everybody right. but us, but right. everybody in the national media who weren't at practice every day
1: right.
0: and were wondering about Fernando and were doing pieces on Fernando, we knew it was going to be Kirk Cousins because of the process with Clint Kubiak. They have a track record together.
1: There's no doubt. And it's funny, again, going back to the answers to the test, I mean, Clint Kubiak said it at the owner's meeting. In an ideal world, you have a veteran quarterback in front of the rookie quarterback so he can learn through osmosis. And so that's exactly who Kirk Cousins is. When they bring him in, he's the guy that has the familiarity. He knows the system. He knows Kubiak. He knows Dennison. He knows Janoco. He knows Sullivan. I mean, all these, the stars align. And so it gives them an opportunity where they don't have to force Fernando Mendoza onto the field, where other teams that have had that number one overall pick have had to do that.
0: Yeah, we didn't see a lot of Kirk Cousins in the preseason, but when we did, he was productive.
1: Yeah.
0: And I thought he really showed everybody. I don't know of a player that knows this playbook as good as him, of Clint Kubiak, even Sam Darnold. So it's worked in the past. We go back to the 2021 season, 4,200 yards, 33 touchdowns. They were really cooking together. Yeah. And I would expect to see the same type of offense or the play calls.
1: Agreed. And on top of that, Kirk Cousins looks healthy, too. I mean, a lot of people talk about when, you know, he had the injury in Minnesota, then went to Atlanta. Well, he didn't look the same. Well, he was coming back from injury still. So what I saw at practice, and I see him rolling out and bootlegs and being able to move around. No, he's not a spring chicken. He's going to run around the yard and get 1,000 yards. But, I mean, he's a guy that looks healthy. And so that's all you can ask for, is a guy that knows the playbook, knows the coach, and is in his best shape he could be in.
0: And the offensive line is critical with this offensive game plan, because last year was really rough, but this is a new year.
1: Yeah.
0: And it seems like they have it figured out, at least what they want to do. They have good depth pieces, but the anchor is Tyler Linderbaum.
1: Tyler Linderbaum, that was the big free agent acquisition. Yep. You know, everyone talked before the draft and before the free agency, well, the Raiders don't have an offensive line. Look how many times the quarterback got sacked a year ago. And all of us, JT, you, myself, everyone said, well, they have money. Go spend it and go get the best center out there. And they did, and Tyler Linderbaum. And he's going to be the key to this offensive line, along with Rick Dennison and all the skins on the wall that he has as far as just experience.
0: Yeah, Colt Miller is back, 9 years experience, and we want to keep him healthy or see him healthy.
1: Yeah.
0: The rest of the offensive line, DJ Glaze, JPJ, a big topic on our radio shows. Spencer Burford's there on top of this. But the depth, if someone doesn't play to their ability,
1: right.
0: they will not be there because there's good players backing them up.
1: There is. Caleb Rogers, I think he showed a lot in the preseason and training camp, what he can do. Obviously a second-year guy. Trey Zune is a rookie, but he's very versatile. He's a guy that I look at and say, okay, he's going to be dressed probably on game day because he can, in case anyone goes down, and obviously you don't want that to happen, but in case they do, you can slide him in there and feel pretty comfortable. He's got plenty of experience in the SEC. So they do start to build their depth pieces around that offensive line. But really, those five starters, Burford, you know, he comes from San Francisco. He obviously knows that system, that zone blocking scheme that the Raiders are going to be implementing. And so that helps. Colton Miller looks like he's probably in the best shape of his life as far as athleticism, which is what you need for this blocking scheme. And so you keep those guys healthy. You keep them, you know, doing what they do. And of course, they want to run block, and that's going to be big in this offense.
0: Yeah, I think that's a great point you make. The run blocking, can this team block violently? Can they pass protect? We'll see. But they got to be able to establish the run. And when we talk about the running game all year, it's going to be about Ashton Jeanty and Mike Washington Jr. We'll wait for what's going to happen with Ashton coming up here. But I'm really excited to see a Clint Kubiak run offense with the passing game going also to the running backs out of the backfield who make plays.
1: I'm so fired up about Mike Washington Jr. I mean, obviously I'm fired up about Jeanty as well, just the running game in general. But knowing that Mike Washington Jr. was a fourth-round pick, knowing that Clint Kubiak identified him in the draft process as a guy that could succeed in his offense, it gives you a really good sense of this 1-2 punch, Jeanty and Washington. And, you know, that's, again, answers to the test is what Clint Kubiak told us at the scouting combine. I want a wingman for Jeanty. He went out and got a wingman. Yeah. That could be one of the best running back rooms in the league. I mean, if you look at what they did last year, Jeanty had 975 yards rushing, and then the next guy was Geno Smith. You know what I mean? That can't happen. No. So now you'll have Jeanty and you'll have Washington, and you'll have a real good opportunity. You see what they did in Seattle last year. They had Walker went over 1,000 yards, and Charbonnet was at 700-plus. So if you think about the running game and the rushing attack for the Raiders this year, if they could have a 1-2 punch like that, that's going to make the rest of the offense that much easier.
0: Yeah, last season in Seattle, Clint Kubiak's offense ran it over 49%. Yeah. That was third overall in the NFL. Mm-hmm. We like to talk about the answers to the test.
1: Right.
0: That's right there. Yeah. He wants to run the football to set up the pass. And then by setting up the pass, we're going to be talking more about this wide receiver room. It feels like it's set, but it's a little bit of a work in progress.
1: Still unproven.
0: Your overall thoughts about what this receiver room has to do?
1: Yeah, it's just unproven right now, right? I mean, we didn't see much from Jack Besh last year. I think he has an opportunity to be a guy that continues to move the sticks, you know, be that possession receiver. He's a very physical guy, so when it comes to blocking, he's going to be willing to do that. So I think he has a chance to be someone, but it's unproven. Trey Tucker, we see what I like about Trey Tucker is the way he practices is the way he plays, fast. Mm-hmm. You know, he doesn't take practice off and then, okay, I'm going to turn it on game day. He actually goes out there and practices like that. And then Jalen Naylor, they prioritized him in free agency. So obviously they have a plan for him. And now, I don't know exactly what the plan is. I can't tell you exactly what the roles are going to be, but they all have an opportunity to establish themselves.
0: Yeah, I'm a big Michael Mayer guy. Getting him going with Brock Bowers when we talk about the tight ends throughout the show and all year long. But Q, I wanted to wrap this up by talking about what is going to be the philosophy of this team to have a chip on their shoulder. Yeah. Last year is behind this organization.
1: Right.
0: They get a fresh reset here, a bunch of new coaches and new players, but they have to have a level of intensity going into this Dolphin game because it's a rare home opener.
1: Yeah.
0: They're not back until Kansas City week four.
1: Right.
0: This is an opportunity to impress the fans and come out smoking.
1: Yeah, there's no doubt. I love what Clint Kubiak has been, the message he's been saying, ride for the brand and play with shock and effort.
0: Yeah.
1: That, I mean, and that's not, it shouldn't be just a slogan. That should be how every one of these guys that suit up and take the field on Sunday against the Dolphins, that's how they should go out. That's their mindset, right? From the offensive line to the running game to the wide receivers, ride for the brand and play with shocking effort. And that's something, if you do that game in and game out, the results will work themselves out, right? You just have to go and give 100%.
0: Coming up next, the Hall of Fame cornerback will join us. We're thrilled to talk to Eric Allen as we continue on Raiders Weekly.
1: 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Cox is now Spectrum, still connecting and still a proud partner of your Las Vegas Raiders.
0: Welcome back to Raiders Weekly. The Hall of Famer, Eric Allen, joins us. Thrilled to talk to him all year, and he's wearing the camo.
1: Nice.
0: So you must mean business. What's going on here?
2: Hey, it's week one. It's time to ring the bell. We're ready to go. It's all about defense this year. Forget all that other stuff. I know we have Clint, an amazing offensive guy. But I'm so excited to see this defense get going, guys.
1: Yeah, EA, I wanted to ask you real quick just about the young guys in the secondary that they brought in. And not saying that they're all going to be playing in week one, but, I mean, you're always looking at the secondary. I'm always looking at the secondary. What is just your initial thoughts on those guys?
2: Yeah, as we go forward this year, it's going to be very interesting looking at these, particularly at the corner spot. Of course, you have Eric Stokes locking down the one side. He's our corner number one. But everybody else, man, I hope they get opportunities in the first couple of weeks to see what we have. Darian Porter has all the measurables that you would want in a corner. We just haven't seen him kind of turn that corner yet. But some of these young guys have had a really good preseason. And I'm expecting big things from the cornerback position, as you can attest. It's all about numbers, guys. It's about getting the football, getting it back to the offense, so we can really dominate the time of possession. The only way to do that is to have young guys have their hands on the ball so we can get some turnovers.
0: Yeah, Treydon Stokes, I think, is really important coming out of Arizona and his ability to be productive with the ball. Something that Coach Kubiak's been saying in front of you and telling everybody at the podium, he needs ball production, and there's young players there, including, you know, someone I think that's going to be really good going forward. If you look at the other side, Darian Porter, who's an athletic guy with long arms overall, but they got to get going because a lot of these offensive coordinators, EA, are going to be going after the young corners for the Raiders like last year.
2: Guys, as you know, when offensive coordinators see inexperienced and youthful corners, it's a big circle on Monday for the team meetings on offense. They got a big circle around that guy if he hasn't put up those numbers. And you made a great point talking about trading. Here's a young man who's come in from the University of Arizona, and he has basically worked his butt off to earn the starting spot. That's not easy to say. When you replace a guy who's had multiple starts in the National Football League and they feel comfortable enough that you are versatile, that you can make plays on the football to be able to get that starting nod, that says a lot about that young man and how he's come to the Raiders and really taken hold of that safety spot along with Chen.
1: What do you think about Robbie Leonard and the way that he's trying to put this defense together and have all the different guys in the secondary and be able to use multiple guys on the field at the same time?
2: Guys, I think we can kind of let the cat out of the bag now. We had a great conversation with the new DC, and he let us in on a lot of great information. Like, hey, I'm not going to show much during the preseason, but when the season hits, we're going to first stop the run. We're going to dominate the line of scrimmage with whatever we need to do. If that's that elephant look he had a couple years ago, where you have that nose guard right over the center, you have your two tackles over the guards, and then you have, of course, the great Max Crosby and Quiddy Pay, wherever that next guy is going to be to stop the run. I think that's critical and crucial for Rob Leonard to do week one is stopping the run against the Miami Dolphins offensive running attack.
0: Yeah, and that's led by Devon Achane. So I want to begin with that because I love your Hall of Fame stories over the years about when you were going up against not only a great receiver such as Jerry Rice or Chris Carter, I'm talking about a running back because you liked to tackle and you knew you could come down and would eventually have to tackle. He led the league, number one in yards per carry at 5.7. This guy is no joke, and they are going to give us a heavy dose of him on Sunday at Allegiant Stadium. What should the game plan be on trying to corral him, EA?
2: Man, it is vital. It is just so number one key point for us is to stop this young man and how explosive he can be on that running game. And for this football team, the Miami Dolphins, everything centers offensively around that explosive running back they have in Achane. Man, he hits the second level, and I'm not sure if anyone can catch him in the National Football League. I hear he runs like a 4-2-1 or something like that. Something crazy. So you got to stack the box, obviously. But we're in a great situation because we have two linebackers who are in their prime in the middle of the football field. I think that makes this Raiders football team so much better when you have N'Kobe and Quay really in the middle of the football field, ability to be able to diagnose, read, and get those TFLs to go along with Max, who's obviously the king of tackles for losses. And that's what the priority for this football team is tackles for loss, getting him until he gets to the line of scrimmage. I think that is so critical and important for Rob Leonard and our defense to stop him before he gets to the second level.
1: Two things for you, EA. Containment, right? You can't lose contain, and you got to keep the linebackers that you just mentioned, Quay Walker and N'Kobe Dean, clean. How do the Raiders go about doing that?
2: It's edge protection, guys. When you're out at practice and you hear in defensive coordinator or defensive line, like, protect the edge, protect the edge. That's because all those misdirection plays, right? Yep. So the outside linebackers and the defensive ends are trying to make the play all on the other side of the field. No. Do your job. Protect the edge. If Achane bounces it outside, I'm not sure if me, you, JT, anyone can stop me. We're on the sideline. That guy hits the sideline, and he's gone for days. So protect the edge. Squeeze. So important this week to really be on your P's and Q's and take responsibility for your position.
0: Let's get to Malik Willis because in years past it was Tyreek Hill, oh boy, and Jaylen Waddle. And once those guys got going, good luck if they got past you. This is a young receiver core, similar to what the Raiders are also dealing with. But when you're looking at a quarterback who's only had three starts, but's put up some really impressive numbers. Mm-hmm. 6 touchdowns, no interceptions, and 135 quarterback rating. I mean, when he's had his chances, that's why he's earned this contract here. What are you most concerned about, EA? Keeping him in the pocket or getting him outside the pocket where someone is going to have to be a spy on him because he can tuck and run?
2: He sure can. I think it's keeping him inside the pocket, but making sure the timing is off. He's a rhythm thrower, and that's why his QBR is so high, because that ball is out quick. So that means that all of the routes that he's running, that the receivers are running, are timing routes. Mm-hmm. Important for a cornerback to know, I have to disrupt that timing with some press, with some bail man, make that receiver have to hesitate a little bit, have to do a little bit more at the line of scrimmage. So now the rhythm and the timing is thrown off, and that's going to help that defensive line and that rush get to the quarterback. But again, we don't want him outside the pocket. We want him inside the pocket and collapse the pocket from outside in. So again, very critical that the corners long press, get up in those receivers' face. They're not experienced guys, so they're going to have to get to off the line of scrimmage and be able to get into the routes on a timing situation so the quarterback is there being able to throw on point. We don't want that, JT. We want to disrupt those routes of the line of scrimmage to help the rush.
1: Yeah, do you think that they are going to do that, pressure, you know, be pressed at the line of scrimmage a little bit more because of that inexperience in that wide receiver room?
2: I really do. I would be very surprised if we started off this football game and didn't see these guys pressing. And I mean, TJ, as far as the nickel's concerned, I think everyone's going to be really challenging these receivers to beat them on those deeper routes, because we don't have that proven facts when we're looking at the film work and all of the stats. We don't see those guys making plays, having explosive plays at the receiver spot. Yes, at the running back spot, but not at the receiver spot. So I think Coach Rob Leonard going to do a great job of getting our corners, our nickels, ready to play press man and run with these guys. This is going to be like old man Willie days. Hey, we're going to play bump nice. And run. Have a free safety in the middle of the football field, and let's get after the running game.
0: All right, let's wrap it up with your memories of a home opener as a player compared to opening up on the road. I mean, you opened up against the Cowboys on the road, the Giants as a Raider, you know, big games on the road at Denver or Kansas City. What's it like getting taped up, getting ready to go, being in the tunnel, have your name called as you waited all offseason to play a real football game that matters?
2: I take you back to 1998. We're playing the Chiefs in week opener one. The great defensive coordinator and great friend of mine, Willie Shaw, was the defensive coordinator of the Raiders. I had a rookie on the other side of me, and I'm getting ready. I had broken down film. I knew exactly what Andre Rison was going to do. We get to the game, and the coach says, Eric, I'm not going to have you travel with Andre Rison. All week, I was traveling with him. And he said, I don't want to break the young guy's spirit and Charles Woodson. I was like, okay, coach. Man, that first two series, Andre Rison was giving my boy some work now. And I went to the coach at halftime. I said, are you sure you don't want me going by Andre Rison? But I'll tell you, the Hall of Famer that Charles Woodson is, came back in the third and fourth quarter, had a tremendous game, and on goes his great career. But I was so excited to put on that Raiders jersey. And as you guys know, Cliff Branch, one of my favorite players, is honored to wear 21. So that was just an incredible moment in my career to be able to go to my childhood team, play the Chiefs and all those great rivalries, and then have, you know, the great Charles Woodson and all those guys, and being able to face off against the Kansas City Chiefs in that week one. I believe we won the game. But yeah, that was one of those stories that I tease Charles about that all the time.
1: I love it. The little Hall of Fame on Hall of Fame crime right there. EA talking little Charles Woodson. I like that. Yeah. Well, JT, you always ask the question about what is the message to the fans. Yeah. It is the season home opener. Yeah. It is Allegiant Stadium. You're always there at the Coors Light Landing firing up the fans. So what would you say? What's the message to the fan base?
2: First of all, come out to the Torch and see JT and me a couple hours before the game. That's number one. And number two, when the Raiders are good, we have a good running game. We have explosive plays, which we can get with Brock Bowers and that great tight end room. But on the other side of football, we have corners. We have guys who get the football. We have players who can get after the quarterback. I've seen all of these things happen for us during the training camp period. Now it's time to release it. That's why I got the camo on today. It's all about defense in week one. We're going to get some turnovers. We're going to get some sacks. Max Crosby's going to be awesome. I can't wait, guys. I'm about to get to the golf course, though. You know, I'm just ready right now.
0: Look at that. All
3: wow.
0: right. We will
3: That's
0: see
3: a flex.
0: You. We will see you Sunday at Allegiant. Travel safe. Thanks, EA.
2: All right, take care, guys.
0: Wow, great talking to him.
1: Yes,
0: you can tell he is
1: great.
0: In a mid-season form. Coming up next, Cynthia Freeland's going to join us from NFL Network. She's going to give us some numbers we need to know as we continue on Raiders Weekly. 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
4: What's up, Raider Nation? Happy new season. It's week one and the Miami Dolphins are coming to town. Here are three stats on this matchup that you need to know before kickoff. Number one, Max Crosby has had 462 pressures, ranking third in the NFL since entering the league in 2019. He's aligned on the left on 78% of his snaps since 2023, which projects him against the Dolphins' right tackle, Austin Jackson. In two prior meetings, Crosby generated four pressures and sack across 29 pass rushing matchups. That is a 14% pressure rate, which means advantage Crosby. Number two, Miami blitzed on 33% of dropbacks last season. That was the seventh highest in the league. But their aggression did not generate a ton of pressure. In fact, it was the second lowest pressure rate in football at 34%. New Dolphins head coach Jeff Hafley ran the Packers defense last year, and that unit blitzed far less, just 23% of the time, which was seventh lowest. So Miami may actually bring fewer blitzes into this one. Clint Kubiak's Seahawks offense was second in the NFL in yards per attempt against the blitz at 9, and they were also second best when teams didn't blitz at 8.2. Whatever Miami dials up, Kubiak's system has answers for both looks. Which brings us to stat 3. Dolphins quarterback Malik Willis leads all quarterbacks in yards per carry on designed rollouts, and his average is 6.9 yards. The Raiders defense faced 22 designed quarterback runs last season and allowed 100 rushing yards on them. In this one, the Finns' passing attack is a real question mark, so they'll have a lot harder time finding space for Willis to run. Raider Nation, what are you tracking and what do you predict will happen Sunday?
0: Thanks, Cynthia. She always has really good numbers.
1: Always.
0: And the breakdown.
1: Yes.
0: I want to get to Max Crosby coming off that because I think this is the hidden treasure to this team. Mm-hmm. Because of what happened with him in the offseason. He's going to come in with a chip.
1: Absolutely.
0: He looks to be close to 100%.
1: Yep.
0: I thought they handled him perfectly because you had to pull him back in the preseason. He was the one player that you wanted to have him peak at the right time, and hopefully it's now.
1: Yeah, they had to pull him back in the preseason and training camp. I mean, he's just a guy who goes 100 miles an hour all the time. He doesn't go at a slow pace, so I thought the coaching staff did a really good job kind of managing him, getting him through the summer, and getting him to the point where we're at right now. But, JT, I've been saying this since, you know, the trade, no trade. I said, man, I feel bad for whoever lines up against Max, right? Because, I mean, look, alphas don't need a reason to be great, but they look for them. They look for reasons to have that extra chip on their shoulder, that extra motivation that, you know, and that I took offensively. Or, you know, I mean, just that, that's what they're looking for. And so I know Max, with his intensity, he's going to want to go out there and prove a point. Honestly, I think he's going to do what he always does. It's going to be all about this Raiders defensive line, the interior. The interior has to handle their business. If they are able to handle their business, stop the run, produce some pressure from the interior as well, Max is going to have a chance to eat all day.
0: I feel bad for Crawford and the injury because I thought he could really come in multiple looks with Rob Leonard.
1: Yeah.
0: And it's really tough when a young player has gone for a year and didn't get a chance to play, but he's going to have the best system in place to get him going. And then, Q, you and I have been talking a lot about Malcolm Kuntz. It's go time with him.
1: It has to be.
0: And if he wants to sustain himself in this organization, he's got to play like a beast. And we saw that in a burst a bit in his first year, but I hope he can get back to that.
1: He has to get back to that. I mean, we know that he was coming off the ACL last year. That's fine. I mean, it's between the ears as far as I'm concerned. You know, he's healthy. He's just got to believe in himself. And the good thing, what I felt encouraged about in training camp was he didn't have a sleeve on his leg. So it's like he feels like he's 100%. And so now it's just his time. It's his opportunity to go out there. They gave him a one-year deal for a reason. Robbie Leonard obviously knows him as a former defensive line coach, knows what he can do. And we saw the best of him in the second half of 2023, and we haven't seen that guy yet. You know, so like I said, the ACL surgery was a big deal, but he's got to get back to that.
0: We mentioned Malcolm and Max. I'd like to see Quiddy Pay out there with both of them.
1: Yeah.
0: You know, two coming off one side, some blitz packages. Do you expect to see that? Because the players that they have, like Quiddy Pay and N'Kobe and Quay, those are experienced players. You can keep them on the field, not get them off the field, then they can always attack the quarterback.
1: And that's what I think this Robbie Leonard-led defense is going to be, very attacking. You know, very even, say, Brian Flores type, you know, what they have going on in Minnesota. Now, you have to have all the personnel to be able to do that. But I believe that that's the thumbprint he's trying to make on this team. And so guys like Quiddy Pay, obviously Max, Malcolm Kuntz, all those guys are going to play a major role in that, especially trying to keep those linebackers clean. If you can keep N'Kobe and Quay clean, they can go make plays. I've been talking about it, difference makers on all levels. If they can stay clean, they could be some big-time difference makers.
0: We've talked about the secondary, and the way they're going to make plays has got to be intense pass rushing moments so they can jump a route, make a play. They have got to catch the ball this year. You know there's going to be tips.
1: Yep.
0: You know there's going to be some loose balls that hit the ground, but those clean interceptions that we need to see from the safety position.
1: Right.
0: Are you optimistic about that with Stoops being back there?
1: I'm optimistic because those guys had production in college.
0: Yeah.
1: And so that, to me, is the first step. Now, obviously, college and the NFL are two different ball games, but if you're used to seeing ball and getting ball in college, at least you'll have those tendencies. That's what McCoy has. That's what Massis has. That's what Stoops has. Those guys all have production in college. And so if they can translate that game to the NFL, that'll be a big deal. And that's why I believe that they went out and got as many guys in the secondary, because they do have to have – well, they have to go back to what the Raiders used to have. The Raiders used to always have ball hawking corners and safeties, and they haven't had that in a while. They need to get back to that.
0: When we come back, we'll give you our final thoughts and what to watch for as we continue with Raiders Weekly, presented by Coors Light.
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5: We have to go earn it for the fans. You know, our players are really excited to go play that first home game, but we know that it's up to us to fill that building up. And we're going to, you know, we've been working our tails off, but now it's time to go, you know, show the fruits of our labor. So I'm just excited to see the fans, but I want them to know that, you know, we've been working really hard for them and know that we have to earn their respect.
0: That's Raiders head coach Clint Kubiak. You can catch my weekly conversation with him on all Raiders media platforms. So, Q, final thoughts. You heard the coach there.
1: Yeah.
0: They've been working hard for this. Mm-hmm. And I'll just say this right out of the gate. I'm a big body language guy, and last year was last year. I want to see this team come out in a rare home opener, peaking at the right time. Just attack, take control of the ball game in the first quarter, play with the lead, play with aggression, and just make sure they're peaking and playing their smart football that he's been preaching.
1: Yeah, if they do that, then the crowd will be fired up.
0: Yeah.
1: You know, the crowd that he's talking about, earn the respect of, they'll be fired up. And he's been saying that since his opening press conference. As he was introduced, he said that they've got to earn the right for Raider Nation to be at Allegiant Stadium and celebrate. And so what they have to do is go and do everything they've done all summer long, all training camp, all preseason. Now, go put it together for four quarters.
0: I want to see the ball come out on time, because I think this is going to be an offense predicated on the running game, as we talked about, and then the ball is going to come out quickly to the tight ends and wide receivers. But all of the motion, I went back and looked at all the Seattle tape of what Clint Kubiak did last year, and just the ball came out to the player that was open on time. And that goes back to the Tom Brady system, where he'd get to the line of scrimmage, see the defense, and then the computer would go off, and he'd go to the right percentage. Kirk Cousins should be able to do that.
1: There's no doubt about it, and that timing that you're talking about is critical, right? I mean, this is an absolute timing offense, and so these wide receivers, these tight ends, they have to be at the certain spot. They have to be there on time, right? If not, then it's going to be a turn into a bad play. And so that's the thing about Kirk Cousins, is he can get to the line of scrimmage. We saw him do that in multiple practices, where he would line guys up. Hey, you're not in the right spot. This guy needs to be over here. This guy needs to be over there. Like, he understands that, and he can compute it. And that's why it makes sense for him to start this season off, start this system off, and get this game going with Miami.
0: One of the things we didn't mention yet was special teams. So when Matt Gay, and I want to get to A.J. Cole, because I think this year he's got to be more of even a better weapon. He's a Pro Bowl player, but I'm talking about the coffin corners, putting him back at the five, make the other team go 90, 85 yards. and try to turn the ball over. I think the Raiders have a pretty good special teams. And Q, that better improve because it was a problem last year.
1: It was a problem last year. I'm excited to see what it looks like this year because of Jodae Camillus.
0: Yes.
1: Right? Because he is such a, I mean, that dude, he's so much fun to watch at practice. Just his attention to detail. And he said so many times to us, the reason he's here is because special teams mean so much to Clint Kubiak. And if it didn't, he wouldn't be here. This guy is coming back from the college ranks, right? He just wants this special teams to be the exact way it's supposed to. So when it's not done right in practice, you stop and you do it again.
0: You know, we're going to be talking about the schedule throughout the year. This is not a easy schedule.
1: At all.
0: And not saying this is an easy game. You never look past an opponent. But the Raiders have an opportunity to start off 1-0 at home and build momentum.
1: Yeah.
0: Something really important here. And I think that's what the fans will get behind, is the opportunity to see the team play, everyone get behind the new quarterback in Kirk Cousins, and especially the head coach, who I want to see get off to a good start because he's been working nonstop on this game plan.
1: There's no doubt. And, you know, they're trying to build a culture. They're trying to build winning as a habit, right? Yeah. And so to do that, you have to go out and get wins. And it's a tough schedule. We talked about it so many times. It's brutal. But you go out there and you compete. You go out there and you put your best foot forward. This is a game that's winnable. But you can't shoot yourself in the foot. You can't make a bunch of careless mistakes. You can't have a bunch of dumb penalties. You can't lose contain like we were talking about with EA. I mean, you have to play sound, fundamental football, and I know that's what Coach is looking for.
0: Well, one thing that will happen in this game, there'll be adversity. There could be a point where they're trailing or something's not working, and I just think the composure of Clint Kubiak and his offensive staff is going to be under control. Look at the games that he coached last year in Seattle in big spots where their adjustments at halftime and their composure ended up winning the game.
1: Well, that's the thing about Coach is he's not a guy that's going to get too high or too low, right? So you know that he's going to have that approach where he can just remain calm, make some good decisions, and keep his team calm. So many times the players will look over at their coach and get the reaction. If he's, you know, going through it and it was way too high when it comes to emotions, they're going to get too high when it comes to emotions. If they can stay calm, then they can overcome those adversity you're talking about.
0: For Q Myers, I'm JT. Thanks for joining us this week on Raiders Weekly. We hope to see you out at Allegiant Stadium. Great opportunity for the silver and black. Go Raiders.
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7: Hey, I'm joined by Raiders rookie running back Mike Washington Jr., fourth round draft pick. The last time we sat here was day one of rookie minicamp. Mike, a lot of things have happened since then. How you been?
8: I've been good, man.
7: Yeah?
8: It's been a minute since I've been up here, so, you know.
7: You've kind of made a name for yourself in the exhibition season with what you've been able to do on the field. I mean, how have you been able to kind of take that and learn from it, but at the same time continue to keep moving forward?
8: Well, there's a lot of growth that still needs to be done. But I credit, you know, all of my, you know, I guess you'd call it preseason success really to, you know, the team. You know, we go out there every day, practice, and, you know, it's hot out there. You know, we go to work, man. And
7: literally.
8: To be able to put that, put everything together, you know, within the three games, you know, I credit that to, you know, the O-line. You know, just everybody just, you know, being there for each other and, you know, representing each other.
7: In the preseason, just looking at your stats in the exhibition games, 168 yards on 23 carries. That's 7.3 yards per carry. Two catches, 18 yards. You had a couple of long runs, a 53-yarder, a 33-yarder. You had the 53-yarder against Arizona, 33 yards at Houston, another 13-yarder against the 49ers. Mm-hmm. What about your game in terms of breaking those long runs like that? How exciting is that? And is that kind of what you kind of build your game on in terms of being able to have that breakaway speed?
8: Well, yeah, you know, obviously there's a multitude of different things that I feel as though I still need to work on. But yeah, for the most part.
7: When we talked last time, we talked about when you are breaking a long run, what's going through your head? What are you saying? And you said you were saying to yourself, you're talking to yourself as you were breaking them off. Now at this level, and again, it was the exhibition season, but it's still the NFL. What were you saying to yourself as you were breaking those runs?
8: Got to go score. I know I didn't, but you know it's going to end up happening one of these times I break it off again.
7: What'd you learn about yourself this exhibition season?
8: Really, I could do, you know, anything through, you know, my Lord and Savior. I know it may sound cliche, but you know I've been able to take leaps from when I first started in OTAs up until now, and like I credit that to, you know, my Lord and Savior, and just being able to help me mentally, you know, battle through, you know, the mental growing pains of being a rookie.
7: Mm-hmm. Been a lot of those mental growing pains coming through, or is it just you take it as it comes along?
8: Kind of just take it as it comes along, mm-hmm. and like I said, just grow from it. You know, every day is a lesson, and that's how I take it.
7: Not bad for a guy that was the, I got to look this up here, the 169th ranked running back in your high school class, a two-star recruit. And when you were here last time, we talked about the family and the discipline that came from growing up in that family. I didn't realize, again, that you're the fifth of seven children, two older brothers, two older sisters, two younger twin sisters. And talking about that discipline growing up, I mean, your dad's a major crimes investigator in Utica. Your mom, Patricia, founded a nonprofit to help the homeless. You had a brother who's a Marine, bodybuilder, now a police officer in Dallas. I mean, what's the family's reaction been to what you've been able to accomplish thus far?
8: Really all the hard work, you know, that I've put in, you know, throughout the years growing up and then really up until now has paid off. And, you know, my brother, his thing is, you know, not to let off the gas pedal, keep going.
7: How often do you talk to him?
8: Every day.
7: Every day?
8: Yeah, every day.
7: One thing we didn't talk about last time, and I saw as I was doing a little bit more research, was the role boxing may have played for you growing up. I know you did it when you were very little.
8: Yeah.
7: But it was interesting to me because I've spent a lot of time recently with the guys that won Super Bowl XI with the Raiders. 50 mm-hmm. years ago, they won the Super Bowl. Mm-hmm. And Fred Biletnikoff, Hall of Fame receiver, talked about his work on the speed bag was the best hand-eye coordination for a receiver. Mm. Does boxing – or what kind of role did boxing play in your development as a football player?
8: I mean, I had – so that was the first sport I technically played before football, before basketball. And, you know, I spent probably about a month and a half, 2 months doing it. And like I said, I was young, but I had a lot of energy I had to let out. And I feel like, you know, within those 2 months I was able to do that. I was also able to – know when to let out my aggressiveness because I was just super, like I said, I had a lot of energy and that came with aggressiveness sometimes. So I feel like that it helped me let out, you know, a lot of aggressiveness for sure.
7: Did it help you on the field as well in terms of besides just the aggressiveness, but the hand-eye coordination, the speed that comes with it, the conditioning?
8: Like I said, I was younger. Yeah. So it was kind of hard. Like I was super, I was what, 8, 9 years old?
7: Okay.
8: So like I was young. So, but I will say the aggressive part of it, like understanding, okay, I feel like, you know, a lot of kids, you know, when they get hit, you know, they're probably crying or something like that. But that wasn't the case. You know, I mean, I got right back up.
7: You kind of enjoyed it.
8: Yeah.
7: I guess you have to enjoy getting hit a little bit if you're a running back.
8: Yeah.
7: I don't know if you saw this or not. Last week, General Manager John Spytek talked about he was asked specifically about you. And he said that Coach Clint Kubiak stood on the table, quote unquote, stood on the table for you at the start of day three of the draft. What does that mean to you when the head coach is actually the one that's advocating for drafting you?
8: I mean, now is just time to prove him right. Mm-hmm. You know, like you just said, he stood on the table for me. So now is time to, you know, whatever I can do on the field, whether it's special teams, you know, being our offense, you know, doing whatever it takes to help the team win.
7: I want to read you a quote that Clint himself said about you. He said, he's still a maturing player. He's talking about you. A talented man that we're going to keep giving opportunities to. He's earned more opportunities, and he's done a good job in the preseason. But now we're going against live bullets for 17 weeks in a row here before the playoffs. So he's just got to keep maturing. What does that mean to you?
8: Exactly what you said. Just got to keep maturing. I feel as though I've had a lot of growth since OTAs up until now. And I have a lot of confidence going into this season. My confidence comes from my faith, and, you know, I'm ready to take on whatever role is given to me and whatever, you know, the team needs me to do to help them win, I'm ready to take that on.
7: When you sat in that chair last time, you closed out the interview by saying that you had a chip on your shoulder. You actually said that you got goals, big goals, wearing a gold jacket at some point, you said.
8: Yes, sir.
7: But you were here to dominate and be part of bringing back something special.
8: Yes, sir.
7: How would you like to leave, close out today's interview by for the fans?
8: Just win. Just win, baby. Let's do it.
7: Sounds appropriate.
8: Yes, sir.
7: All right, Mike. Mike, thank you so much for your time. I know you got to get going. Thanks again. Again, we're here on the opening week of the NFL season. Congrats for being here.
8: Yes, sir. Thank you for having me.
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11: Yes.
12: Clint, Bobby Bowden once told me about developing young quarterbacks. He would set aside a series once a game, predetermined, like second series of the third quarter, where that backup would play. Do you have in your mind, I'm sure you won't tell us when, but do you have in your mind, like, I want to get Fernando reps every game or no? Or do you have any, or maybe not decided?
11: Yeah, I think with that, I probably wouldn't do the Bobby Bowden going game one. We're going to let Kirk go. But, you know, everybody's got to be ready. You know, the back, if you're not starting, you got to be ready to go in at any given moment. That's whether, you know, that's whether an injury, whether performance, whether who knows. You know, the backup's got to be ready. So that's no positions any different.
13: At number two on the depth chart, what was it that you saw from him that made you comfortable for him to be the backup?
11: Well, him and Aiden still got a lot of practice this week, so we could change our mind too. Just let them keep practicing and getting better.
10: Where have you seen the most growth in your offense and training camp till now?
11: We're still growing offensively and defensively. Special teams, we're a growing team, and you find out about yourself in games. So, you know, we're going to find out a lot about ourselves on Sunday.
14: Clint, you got a couple of players, Max Crosby and Brock Bowers, that were dealing with injuries last year, coming off injuries. We didn't see Max during the preseason, just a little bit of Brock Bowers. Are both of those guys cleared to play, and are they ready to go on Sunday?
11: Yeah, we're expecting to have all our guys ready for Sunday.
15: Follow up on Q's question. Undecided right now on quarterback two for Sunday?
11: Yeah, but it's got Fernando on as number two on the depth chart. We want our guys to compete throughout the week at all positions.
16: Coaches, week one, game one, how much of a tone setter can this be? Leading up towards the rest of the season?
11: Yeah, well, you know, it's a long season. You just want to put your best foot forward. It's 17 sprints in a row, so we got our first opportunity on Sunday.
13: What are you looking for as far as, you know, Max and Brock getting back out there, because we didn't see much in the preseason? How excited are you to get those kind of guys back for your team?
11: Yeah, obviously it'll be great, you know. Just all 22 playing together, you know, all four quarters. It's going to be a four-quarter game.
12: It has been a same story around here a long time, where teams are doubling and tripling Max because there is no threat on the other side. How critical for your team's success is to someone else emerge as a pass rush threat?
11: Yeah, we have the guys that can do that. You know, we got great compliments to Max, and that's not just the defensive line, our linebackers, our DBs. So, you know, we're just worried about ourselves and getting better today, getting better in this next practice and preparing ourselves for Sunday.
13: Have you guys decided on team captains yet, or when you'll decide on that?
11: We do it every week. Yeah.
10: Have you allowed yourself to kind of take in this being what you've been wanting, to being a head coach of first NFL game? And what do you think it might be for you, like on Sunday, from an emotional standpoint?
11: No, it's a game. It's not my first NFL game. You know, it's our first game as a staff, our first game as a team. That's what I'm excited about, the us part of it.
16: On the other side, Miami, new head coach, new quarterback. How do you prepare for a team like that, being in a similar situation?
11: Yeah. Well, it's game one for everybody. There's unscouted looks. There's unknowns. So you worry about yourself. Focus on yourself and being the best version of ourselves.
17: With the speed of De'Von Achane, how much are you guys focusing on limiting explosive runs and going into Sunday?
11: He's an elite player. He's going to demand all of our attention.
18: At this point in his career, what do you see from Kirk Cousins from a physical standpoint?
11: Oh, he's playing. He's playing good ball. You guys saw him in the spring. You know, he's ready to play. He's starting for a reason.
19: To follow on Sam's question, 15 years at the quarterback position, like, what traits are required to be able to have the kind of career that Kirk has had and sustain what he sustained?
11: I think the number one thing is thick skin. You know, you better, you know, you've been through a lot, wins and losses, success, failure. Anybody that's played that much football has had a lot of failure and has failed forward. I see Kirk in that light.
16: What is the day each week where the captains are decided, and what are the kind of the qualifications each week that decide who the captains are each week?
11: Yeah, you know, we let them know we let them know early in the week, and it's you know, coaches' decisions. It's who we feel is our leaders for that game, who's had a really good week of practice, who's someone that we want to reward for having a great training camp. It's never one thing, but it's three guys, OD and special teams, that we want going out in front of our team before kickoff.
17: You talked about Kurt's urgency changing since you last saw him in Minnesota. How specifically have you seen that evolve?
11: Well, he's always been urgent. I think he's a better leader, and he's more urgent than ever. When you play a lot of football, you realize that, you know, sometimes what's said in the meeting on Wednesday, hey, this is what we think they're going to do on 3rd and 10. They don't do that. You know, you have to adjust. So he's very confident in what he wants it to look like, where he wants the receivers to be at, where the hots are, how we want to adjust protection. He's just extremely, extremely confident right now in just over communicating how it's got to be on Sunday, and that helps the whole team.
12: What is Cody?

0: to this team? You guys are able to pick him up, add him to the practice squad. But what does he lend to this team, and what does he need to do to make that step up to the 53?
1: He's a very intelligent player, physical, reliable. Obviously, spent a year with him. A guy that's played really good football last year in Seattle, and a guy that we're excited to have on our team.
2: How pleased did you see Trayden Stukes grow throughout the course of training camp in the preseason?
1: Yeah, I see his confidence grow every day. You see his football IQ show up every day. It's his first game. I'm really excited about him going out and playing, putting his best foot forward, and it's going to be him and a lot of other young guys that we're counting on.
3: So that's his leadership and his confidence. What's the best thing that Kirk brings to this offense?
1: Leadership. Sorry, that's the best. That's the most important thing for a quarterback.
4: Are you expecting, will Ashton practice with limitations today, or like how do you expect the practice prep to be for him?
1: We'll give the designation after practice. He's going to practice.
5: Max talked about one of the things that has changed for the better is team dinners now on Saturday before the game. What was the idea behind that?
1: In all facets, we just want to connect, find any reason we can to connect, players and coaches.
6: You guys have worked hard all offseason to put together a team. Now it's week one at home, the home opener. How excited are you to put this team, this product, out in front of the fans?
1: Yeah. I'm excited about practice today. That's how we get to Sunday. You can't get to Sunday by just showing up. We have to put the work in. As far as the fans, that will be something. That's something I've been looking forward to for a long time. Our whole coaching staff, all of our players, playing at home in front of the silver and black is a privilege.
6: Who are the captains for week one?
1: I'll let you know.
7: What do the other receivers have to do to gain their share of targets, in your opinion?
1: Will you say that one more time? I'm going to go back to last question. I'm not trying to keep it a secret. Kirk is a captain. We have Shagun. He is a captain. And we have Quay Walker.
7: What are the other receivers outside of Brock Bowers going to have to do to gain their share of targets in this offense?
1: Everyone's going to get targets. You know, we got to spread the ball around to be successful. It's going to take a contribution from the whole roster, running backs, tight ends, receivers.
3: What are some of the challenges of going up against Jeff Hafley as a defensive play caller?
1: I have a ton of respect for Coach's scheme and how hard their guys play on defense.
8: Good.
9: Thanks, Coach.
10: I didn't throw anything in the TV, no, but my friend sent me a T-shirt. It was brown with gold font that just said Western 1. So,
11: Have you won it yet?
10: I have not. So, but looking forward to getting this thing going. It's interesting how OTAs is 9 weeks, preseason training camp is something like 5 or 6 weeks. So there's just so much time that goes into building the foundation, but it's all for these next, 17 weeks and hopefully more. So, you're kind of excited to turn the page from all that prep to doing the real thing. And you kind of feel that going into this week, and be a great challenge for us. Excited to get in front of our fans and put our best on tape. So take any questions you have.
8: Kirk, what you went through in 2023, then the last couple of years in Atlanta, were there ever any doubts that you'd be a week one starter again? And how did you kind of quell those and get to this point?
10: Well, I think you just never know what the next snap is going to bring, what the next week is going to bring, what the next year is going to bring. And I have learned in this league that anything can happen. So you keep an open mind in both ways. You don't assume anything, and you just try to have great habits and trust that if you do that, that good things will happen. It may not happen as fast as you want, but just try to have good habits and let the process go where it goes.
8: What does being a week one starter in year 15 mean to you?
10: Well, I think it's less important to me than, what you do after that first snap. I think it's all about this entire season and winning the long game, and not just about the start of the season. So want to start fast, want to finish strong, and that's what all this preparation through the spring, summer, and August has been about.
3: How are you feeling physically going into the season?
10: Feel good. And, the body work here is second to none, and so we've got a great team of people here to make sure that can continue.
12: You mentioned all the words included. How much do you think you've grown with this offense over that time?
10: Yeah, it's some is familiar to when I was with Clint and Andrew Giannoco and Rick Dennis in the past, but there's plenty that wasn't when I arrived, and plenty that I needed to learn. And so that's what it's been about, is trying to get that to be total ownership, and now getting game plans, individual game plans, having total ownership, because training camp is more just installing your systems. And so now it's about game planning and just continuing to build on the foundation we've laid.
6: We talked about how much you've

0: since the last time he has coached you. In particular, you mentioned your sense of urgency. Going into this season, brand new team, does this feel any different for you in terms of how big of an opportunity you want to take this year?
1: I don't know about different. I think every year, week one has a similar feel, no matter where you're playing, no matter who you're playing with or for. But certainly in a new place, you know, there's some differences where you kind of have to say, okay, what is it like here? What's our daily rhythm here? And you kind of learn your team as you go, I think, even though we've had so much time together through practices and meetings in the spring and summer, I think you still learn a lot about your football team early in the season.
2: Going back to Holland and at Michigan State, you've always, in the 20-plus years I've known you, approached football with the same love. It's the same thing you had in high school. Mm-hmm. How have you been able to, now that it has become a business, just sustain that love, pure love for the game?
1: Yeah, I think there is a passion for the sport that never leaves you. I think it is true that, you know, when you get to college and there's a scholarship and there's people's jobs on the line, probably more than there was in high school, or when you get to the pros and it truly is a business, it has a different weight or a different feel than it did in high school or recess in elementary school. But there's a purity to the game that you still love, the blocking, the tackling, the making, you know, throws, standing in the pocket, competing, you know, getting it out of the huddle, just the challenge that is the game of football. I enjoy that challenge, and that's never left.
3: The Dolphins don't necessarily have a lot of big names on their defense, but how do you assess them, and do you think there's any underrated players on that side of the ball?
1: There definitely are. You know, Brooks, I believe, led the NFL in tackles last year, so that's quite a statistic and says a lot about him as a football player. I played against him several times. He's had a great career. Played Miami last year, played several of those guys last year. They did a great job against us in the game we were playing. So, they do have a lot of good players.
3: The NFL, you know, they host that NFL throwback channel, and they had their 100 greatest quarterbacks. You came in on that list. Is that a feather in your cap at all, you think?
1: This is the first time hearing of that. The throwback channel, though, sounds right up my alley. I didn't know about it, but I've been known to my wife's chagrin, watch some old games on TV late at night just because I'm a sick puppy for it. So I'd probably enjoy seeing the rest of that list, maybe more than just seeing, you know, myself. But it'd be fun, too, to debate with some people as well, you know, because you got your opinions on who you think the top guys are of all time and why. And so it's fun.
4: What do you feel like you need to do to best provide success for this offense?
1: Yeah, it's a great question. You know, I think it's always going to be about some of the same things, no matter what time of the year it is or who you're playing. You know, you got to lead well. You got to elevate the other 10 guys in the huddle and the rest of the locker room with the way you lead and your presence. You got to be tough, you know, physically, mentally, emotionally. You got to protect the football. And you just have to run the operation well. And I think if you do that, you know, the plays will come to you. This game is played one play at a time, and that's the mindset I've always felt helps me best, is to just take that one play at a time approach.
2: Spytek and Clint have really accumulated a lot of young players with high football IQs. You can tell they focused on that. As a leader with so many young guys but that have that football IQ, how much does it help you as a leader?
1: Yeah, I would say it's not a difficult group to lead. I don't feel like teammates are obstinate or checked out. They have done a great job of getting mature people who football matters to them, guys you can trust and will be accountable and are coachable. So, you know, and the key from there is, because we're young, we got to raise up leaders. You know, we've got to say, hey, it's no longer time to just be a follower. Now we need you to really bring others along, too. And I think that's what some of this year will be about, is making sure that, you know, we develop some real leaders on this football team to impact this locker room and help us win a lot of games.
5: Following that a little bit, Kirk, a lot of your younger teammates have talked about just kind of your sense of humor and your dad jokes and whatnot. How does humor help you build relationships with guys, especially maybe when there's a generational gap?
1: Yeah, I think it's important to have fun, to let your guard down. There's a time for being urgent. There's a time for showing how serious this is and how much football matters to you. And there's also a time to crack a joke, to have fun, to you know, be tongue-in-cheek. And so whether it's the cafeteria or whether it's in between snaps at practice, you know, you try to have fun too. And I think it's important that that shows up on Sunday as well, and that guys don't just feel the stress of game day, but they also feel the joy of and the fun of playing football. So you try to bring that, especially as an older player who guys are looking to, and you want to set a good example for them.
5: Does leadership feel any different for for you the past few years, as opposed to maybe it did when you were in your 20s or early 30s?
1: Yeah, I think when I was in year 4, 5, 6, just starting out as a starting quarterback, I think it would have been, you know, you're still a leader by nature of the position, but you just don't have enough experience up on the wall to really be able to take ownership. And I think the older you get, the more you can kind of say, no, I like it done this way, or I need you to do this, and you can speak with a little more conviction.
6: Who has inspired your leadership style?
1: You know, I think it goes back to my faith, and I look to, you know, Jesus as the ultimate leader. My dad, you know, has been a guy I bounce a lot of stuff off of, and I like to read books and kind of learn what great leaders have done, whether it's, you know, Maxwell's books or Jack Welch's books. So I enjoy studying it. You know, everything rises and falls on leadership, and so if you get great leaders, that can really help any organization, and so it is an important trait, and that's why there's a lot of material on the topic.
3: You mentioned how vital Tom Brady's input has been you know, a couple weeks ago.
1: Has
3: anything, when you discussed with him, changed your approach at all to how you're doing things in year 15?
1: It's a great question. I've really enjoyed having him as a resource. I mean, when I first got here, I was like, wait, so like I can just text him and he'll give me, you know, 23 years of pro football experience. You know, he'll text me back. And they're like, yeah. So, and he made himself very available. And it's been unbelievable to be sitting in a meeting with Fernando and Aiden and say, why don't we just ask Tom what he would do? And, you know, sometimes you're like, is he going to get back to us in a day or two? And many times it's, you know, 2 minutes and we've got a response. So that's been a joy to have as a resource. And if anything, and certainly you can learn a lot from him that's new to you, but there's also sometimes some affirmation where you say, okay, I'm not crazy. This was what my gut told me was the way to do it. But the fact that he's saying that's the way he did it, now I have a little bit more conviction and confidence in what felt right. Now I know it's right because I know that it worked for him too. So I think that helps as well.
0: With Ashton having a minor setback, obviously him working off to the side and doing things on his own right, anytime a player goes through that, especially a player as young as he is, it can be a tough road back mentally. What is your advice to him as somebody who's been around this league to really make sure that he can get back to full strength as soon as he can?
1: I think it's one day at a time, and I think it's trust the you know, the staff here and what they're telling them to do, trust them. And if you do that, take it one day at a time, trust what they're telling you to do, I think, you know, he'll be right where we want him.
4: What does a successful season ahead look like for you?
1: Yeah, I think it's really one day at a time, 1 week at a time. I think it starts with trying to get a win week one and just kind of focus on the here and now, stay in the present. You know, I even get kind of like, let's just have a great Wednesday practice and let's just stay right here on Wednesday doing the best we can. Can't win the game today, but we can have a great Wednesday that gives us a better chance to win the game. So that's kind of where my focus is, and I think that's helped me as a player to kind of stay in the present.
5: You allow yourself to think about how long you want to keep doing this, or?
1: You know, I think your mind goes there more in the off season. I think once you get into it, you put blinders on, and you're just going to work every day trying to be the best you can be. And, you know, and you have to earn the right to be in this league. You know, nobody's giving you anything, so you know, go play at a level that says you should still be in the league and then let those conversations happen later.
7: You obviously have a relationship with Clint that goes back a ways. What is it about him that really makes him an effective coach, you think?
1: I think Clint is committed to continuous improvement. I don't think he's ever felt like he's arrived or that he can just put it to bed and just let the system be what it is. I think he's always trying to evolve it. I think he's a great listener. I think he can adapt. I think he's details matter to him, you know, situations, and there's urgency with Clint. So there's a lot of traits that you want to feel and see from your head coach and from your coaching staff. And I think Clint has so many of them in spades, and I think it helps him, you know, lead us as a team.
4: How much does it help him relating to players? He's not insincere. He isn't going to bloviate. He's going to tell you the truth. But he's also going to tell you if he doesn't know. How much does that help win a locker room?
1: Yeah, Clint is humble. He's hardworking, and you can't be fake in this league. Players see right through it. And so when you realize, you know, after a few OTAs, like teammates, you know, you start to see what Clint is like. I think they picked up on what I've known for years, that he's going to give you everything he has. He doesn't make it about him. He cares about you as a player and as a person probably more than many people in this business do. And so he's going to do right by you and be honest with you. And those are things that you don't take for granted. And so it's one of the big reasons why I wanted to be a Raider.
0: You have a little bit of a taste of it playing in front of the Raiders fans during the preseason. Yes. How excited are you to lead this offense, put the product that you guys have been working so hard all offseason and preseason this Sunday?
1: It's a great opportunity for us. I think if you were at the game against the Niners, you could see the noise they brought at one point in the game when, you know, there were some exciting moments down in the red zone, and you could feel the noise and the energy, and you know it was gave you the thought of, you know, what could be down the road here. So that's what we want to do, but they're dying to cheer for us, and we got to, you know, give them something to cheer about. Okay.
8: Thanks, Kirk.
9: Hey, did you see that game last weekend? It was crazy.
10: Actually, we were there.
9: Wait, like in person? How'd you swing that?
10: Allegiant had a super affordable nonstop flight out there. And with how low the airfare was, buying tickets to the game was a no-brainer.
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14: I've never gone into a season and not been motivated to go out there and kill. I'm always constantly working on the machine at all times. Nobody's waking me up at 4 a.m. I got to do it myself. Nobody's sitting there outside the facility saying, F you. No, I'm there by myself in the dark driving to the facility every single day. And that's like what gets me ready for the season. That's what pushes me, because I owe it to myself and my teammates to go out there and put the best product, and I owe it to the fans to be the best version and to be that guy.
15: What's up, Raider Nation? It's your host, Baron Davis. And guess who I have in the building? The man himself, the Condor. My guy, Nice Crosby.
14: Legend. Come on. You already know.
15: Man, tell me how we feeling coming into this week one of the season, man.
14: I feel amazing. You know, it's been a long journey, you know, to say the least. It's been a crazy off season, but probably the best off season overall that I've had, you know, in so many different ways. So feel incredible. Training camp was incredible, you know, coming back, you know, all the question marks, and, you know, you have anybody who's been through an injury, you know, you're coming back and you're like, how am I going to feel? How's this going to, you know, how's it going to look? And, you know, checking all those boxes and some was the best, you know, feeling in the world. 'Cause you know, all that work, you know, paid off. And, you know, you do it. Once you check that box, no, boom, training camp's done. Now it's time to go show the world how we do it. So, yeah, man, it's been incredible. Got a lot of good time with my, you know, closest friends and family. Yeah, life's good, man. I'm definitely blessed. Just excited to get back out there.
15: Man, talk to me about that mindset, right? Because walk me through that. Like, how do you keep yourself patient, you know, and keep yourself hungry at the same time? What's that mentality?
14: Yeah, it's hard because I think – you know, it's funny. It's something I deal with every single day. You know, I don't think, you know, many people can understand, you know, where my mind's at sometimes, you know, because anybody that's with me on like a daily basis or is outside the building, you know, or in a setting where I could chop it up with you, like, you've been in the smoke and you've been in the biggest stages and all that. Like, if I was like the way I am on the field all the time, like, I would not be.
15: You know, you can punch.
14: No, I would be out of here. You know what I mean? I would be locked in a cage somewhere. But like, I give everything to this game. I obsess about it. It's all I think about in my head all the time. So like, when I'm not in it, I have to really focus on like, you know, trying to remain calm in the storm because my brain is always going. So like, around other people, like I'm very selective who I'm around and who I associate with and who, you know, I communicate with on a daily basis, because like, I know myself really well and I know how I operate. And it's like, I know I'm gonna, you know, if a pit bull is gonna bite once in a while, and like, that's just how it is. You get in that environment and you get going, and it's like, people look at you like, oh shit, like, he's crazy. You know what I mean? And I just have to deal with that sometimes. And that's part of it. You know what I mean? And no crazy for it too. But at the same time, like, you end up finding yourself in situations where you're like, probably shouldn't have done that. You know what I mean? Or you get in the heat of the moment. Yeah. Like, I don't want to lose and nothing. I don't want nobody to have nothing over me. I like being alone sometimes. I like, you know, I really like my time with, you know, my loved ones, the people I love the most. You know, my daughter, like, is that, like, that person that brings me down. Uh-huh. Like, you know what I mean? And she's been the biggest blessing to me in the world. Just understanding how to be patient, like you said. And you know what I mean? So there's all those factors. But, like, just from a competitive standpoint, like, that's my biggest struggle on a daily basis. And it's a beauty and a struggle because it makes me who I am. And that's why I feel like, you know, I'm, you know, one of one in my own right.
15: Yeah, absolutely.
14: But that competitive never turns off. So I could be doing something super random and I'm like, getting pissed off. It's something that to everybody else, like, why are you tripping? But, like, I don't want to lose or nothing.
15: You don't
14: want
15: to lose.
14: That's something that I struggle with, I feel like.
15: It just shows, and I think for Raider Nation, it just shows that you're a human being.
14: Yeah.
15: We got ups, we got downs, we got goals, we got visions. Everybody has to overcome some sort of adversity within themselves, let alone with the adversity of the outside world, yeah. Let alone with the adversity that you have to overcome as a team. Because, you know, I remember starting a new team, there's new adversities. Talk to me about that. What's different about this team? What's different about the leadership of this team and your leadership coming into the year?
14: I always want to be myself. And, like, that's something I live by. Like, if I'm ever out of whack, like, just be you. You know what I mean? Just, like, go back, recenter. And sometimes being you is great to others, you know, to others. And then some coaches, you come in and be like, what's up? Like, what's wrong with that? You know what I mean? So, like, there's those growing pains. You know what I mean?
15: Check his fault.
14: Yeah, like, what's wrong with him? And so me and Clint have had a couple of those moments. Me and Kirk, you know, everybody made it this big deal, you know, me and him getting into in practice, and like we had a Royal Rumble or something. And it was like, literally, it wasn't that big of a deal. Like, I got a little too close rushing the quarterback. He got mad, rightfully so. He got pissed and screamed at me, and I screamed at him, and it was, you know what I mean? We got in each other's face.
15: That's how it happened.
14: And it was over, you know what I mean? So, like, that's like a part of it that's like, you have new teammates, you have new leadership, you have new coaches, and like,
15: new rules.
14: Yeah, new rules. And like, I know one speed. So from a personal perspective, it's like, I'm never going to change what makes me who I am and what makes me that. And so, like, yeah, I'm going to ruffle some feathers sometimes. And then, so for me, it's like, that's an adjustment thing. You know what I mean? And that's part of it. And so, like, you got to be able to take that on the chin and be like, listen, I understand. I respect it. I'm just trying to win. So, like, if you got to hold me to that state, like, you know what I mean? Like, I am who I am. I've been a captain. I've been a, you know, a leader, and I'll do whatever it takes to win. And if I got to be, you know, held accountable and all that, I don't care. That doesn't hurt my feelings. As long as we're going towards making a better team and a better culture, like, that's what I'm all about. And I think that's the coolest part with Clint. Like, he's going to tell it how it is, and he doesn't care who it is. It could be the guy in the peace squad, or it could be me, and he'll call us out. And, you know, that's, I think, creates an environment where, you know what I mean? It's not like favorites and things like that. It's just like, we're all in this together.
15: Yeah.
14: We're all in the same boat, and let's go and get where, you know, get to where we need to go. So I think it's been real cool. It's been an adjustment. There's been the, you know, ups and downs, but like, that's what you need to go through as a team, you know, especially in the off season, once you, you know, you're about to head into the season.
15: Yeah. And I think iron sharpen iron, right? Great leaders are great, need to be great followers, and need to be great, led by great other leaders. And so 100%. I think that's kind of, you know, how you sharpen that iron. Talk about this chip on your shoulder this year. What's the chip? I know you got a chip. I know,
14: of course.
15: I know you got a gang of chips on your shoulder.
14: Absolutely. Yeah, you know, that's, and you know, everybody talks about, you know, obviously with what happened, like, everyone's like, oh, he's got extra motivation. Like, I've never gone into a season and not been motivated to go out there and kill shit. Like, that's never been a problem for me. Yeah, of course, like, I remember everything. I'm petty in that way. Like, I want to make everyone
15: look.
14: Yeah, it's personal. Like, I take everything personal. So even if it isn't personal with somebody or an opponent or somebody, a one-on-one matchup or a certain team that I go against, like, I know what's going to come with that. And I'm not afraid to stand up front and be a frontline soldier. So, like, I got to take what comes of that. Yeah. There's fans that are going to hate. There's people that are going to say, oh, he's, you know, he's 29 now, he's going in, you know, he's on the back end, and this guy, his knees, not this, and da da da da. And so, like, I hear all that and I love it, because yeah, it's gonna add some fuel, but I'm always constantly working on the machine at all times. I don't, nobody's waking me up at 4 a.m. I gotta do it myself. Nobody's sitting there outside the facility saying, F you. I'm there by myself in the dark, driving to the facility every single day. And that's, like, what gets me ready for the season. That's what pushes me, because I owe it to myself and my teammates to go out there and put the best product, and I owe it to the fans to be the best version and to be exactly who that guy. And, and what comes with that is winning championships and winning all, you know, getting all pros and winning and being the best in the biggest moments and being the best in the practice field and doing everything at the highest level. Like, that's my goal to myself every day. And you've been around a couple times, you know, like, a couple times this offseason, I've seen you, and, like, it's the same thing. Like, you see me and I'm like we probably should have started 30 minutes ago and there's nobody, everyone's long gone. That's where you find that chip is like, I owe it to myself because of all the work, the sacrifice. I could be at home right now. I could have left right after practice and went home and been chilling with the girls and doing that. But like, I need to be at my absolute best. And I know it takes sacrifice. So yeah, I owe it to myself and I owe it to my teammates. And I owe it to the fan base, you know, to give them the best product every time.
15: Sacrifice is huge because I think a lot of times, you know, like you said, you're working on the machine. You're in the lab. You're trying to, every day something goes wrong or something needs to be fixed or something can get upgraded or better. Or you see another person like, damn, well, I don't have that. I need, you know, it's like, so a lot of times fans don't really understand like the patience, the time, the sacrifice, the craziness.
14: Yeah.
15: Because you have to be crazy.
14: Yeah.
15: To be great at what you do in this game.
14: Yeah.
15: You have to have an imagination.
14: Yeah.
15: Right. You have to think about things that may or may not even happen.
14: All the time.
15: In order for them to happen.
14: All the time. Right? You'll be sitting in bed thinking about the most random shit that nobody in a million years would think you're thinking of. And it's like, this situation on fourth and da-da-da-da. Like,
15: and how many times it happens, though?
14: It happens, and you never know when.
15: Yeah.
14: But you're ready for it. You know what I mean? And that's, and you know this, you're a great player. You're a great player for a long time. Like, it doesn't happen by accident.
15: No.
14: You know what I mean? It's not just the fans that don't understand, like, your own family and your own people. No, nobody can understand what goes into it. You know what I mean? Not one human understands, and it's hard. That's the real adversity.
15: It's like that one phone call I didn't want to take right before the game.
14: Yeah.
15: Takes 5% of that energy.
14: Yeah, I'm not doing that. On
15: DMV. Now we know.
14: I'm not even seeing it. I talked to my daughter, and that's it. My daughter, C. Race, love you, and I'm rocking.
15: Autograph. What's up, Max? Let's keep it pushing.
14: I'm out of here. I love y'all, but.
15: Stay in the cave.
14: Yeah, you got to stay in there.
15: There's nothing like being in an environment where you work all day, and then you talk about it. You watch film, and then you're just talking about the game, right? Talk about the level of passion that you see in other people, you know, as far as Coach Leonard on the defensive side, other players on the defense. Just talk about, like, how important is that communication, not just on the field, but off the field, knowing that somebody is like, damn, he dedicated too. He in this for the long haul too.
14: Yeah. I think that's the coolest thing when it comes to communication, you know, between players and coaches and things like that. You can't explain it. It's almost like a sixth sense. Like, sometimes, you know, Robbie's a first-time defensive coordinator, and he was my coach for the last 4 years. So he can speak to me a certain type of way, and I'm not going to look at him sideways.
15: Yeah.
14: But if you bring in a guy who's a free agent, never been around him, and doesn't really know and understand, like, and if you don't take that time to have the relationship, Robbie could say something like, hey, you got to, and you know what I mean? They'll look at him like, why is he talking to me that way? You know what I mean? Or, like, what is he saying? And, like, that's the most important part, and I think Clint has done a great job, like, implementing, like, having those times. Like, we all eat dinner now together. Like, the night before the game, we all, like, everyone has to be there. We're in the hall. We're spending at least 30 minutes together eating, chopping it up, playing Uno, doing our thing. Like, so you can have that level of communication where you're on the same wavelength. And, like, Robbie understands. Robbie can look at me, and I know what he's on. Before it even happens, I know what he's about to say, and I already know what he's going to, you know what I mean? And, like, when you have a coordinator, a guy that's been a D-line guy who are typically hands-on, like, super in the mix, and now he has to take, like, a step back and see the whole vision. He's been doing such a good job at, like, learning how to communicate at all three levels because he was a linebacker in college. He's coached the D-line. He's played, you know what I mean? He's coached safeties. He's done that. So I think that's what makes him special is, like, he's got that young energy where he can talk to all different type of guys and competitors. And also, he knows how to communicate differently with everybody. The best coaches I've been around, the Rob Marinelli's, the John Gruden's, the guys that I admire, the Phil Jacksons, those guys, like, there's a reason why they're great because they know how to talk and get the best out of every single guy. You can't, if you probably know this with Don Nelson and having some of the greatest coaches, like, me and you are totally different. You know what I mean? We haven't been in the locker room together, but a great coach is going to figure out how to get the best out of you and the best out of me. And it might be two totally different versions and ways he talks to you. And that's what I think Robbie has done a great job of just over the years is developing is like he knows how to communicate with everyone on a special level because he takes the time. He puts the effort in. It doesn't matter if you're a P-Squad guy or the star of the team. He'll go up and pull you in the film room and chop up film. Like that's the coolest thing about him. So he has that personal, you know, he has that personality where he can talk to you on a personal level but also get on your ass a little bit on the field. So I think he's doing a really good job.
15: And it felt like you moving into that vet status as well.
14: Yeah.
15: Right.
14: Yeah,
15: talk definitely. About your progression now as a leader, as a vet, doing that for the young guys.
14: Yeah, it's awesome. You know, it's different. Like I'm 29. You know what I mean? Like I still feel like I'm 18, you know what I mean? And still the young guy flying around and like it's crazy because what really changed my perspective the most is every time a rookie class comes in, especially this year, and I don't know why, like, this is the first time I really feel like an OG.
15: Yeah.
14: Because all the young guys, like, I've really, you know, wanted to take another step as a leader, like, having the young guys at the crib and spending time with them. And I was just with Fernando doing our cold tub routine and doing stuff like that. And they look at me and speak to me like I'm, you know,
15: Mister.
14: I'm on now. I swear to God. They talk to me, I'm
15: welcome
14: like,
15: to the club.
14: And I'll say some shit, and I'm like, I sounded old as hell just right now. You know what I mean? And I forget, like, I got a younger sister. She's young, too. She's 23, 24. And I realize some of them are younger than her, and I look at her like she's a baby. So it's like, damn, like, this is different. And I'm still young. I'm 29, OG. So I don't want to hear.
15: You can't hit
14: I'm not unk or OG yet. Once you hit 30, okay.
15: 30, you
14: I'm
15: coach.
14: Still in my 20s. But it's just crazy. You know what I mean? It's really cool. Being able to relate to those guys. And that's something I feel like I just in general, like I have a young, an old soul, but at the same time, I can relate to a lot of people, a young spirit. Yeah. And like, I love being around those guys because they make me feel younger. You know what I mean? And hearing their stories and guys that are coming from either a 6th round pick or the number 1 overall pick or wherever, all walks of life. And I like hearing their story because I remember being that rookie, like looking for a vet that would want to hear my story. Yeah. It meant the world to me. So like, the Vontaze Burfict, the Richies, the John Hankins, like guys like that, like those dudes took time to like be like good vets to me. And that meant the world. Derek Carr, you know what I mean? Those guys, freaking Josh Morrow, rest in peace. Like those are some of the best people I've been around, especially as a young guy. So I always want to be that. Like as a vet, I always look, you know, as a young player, I always wanted to, you know, I always told myself, like when I'm a vet, when I'm a captain and stuff, I want to always be that guy that they can approach. Like, just because I'm Max Crosby or whatever, they might have this view of me that because I got tattoos and I'm wild, you know what I mean? He's this, like, I'm a human being, just like you said in the beginning, and I want them to feel comfortable and I want them to be the best version of themselves. And sometimes it's not going to be, hey, I love you, bro. Like, no, I need to get on your ass too. Like, we got to have that relationship, but like, we need you to win. Like, you're not here on, there's no red shirts in the NFL. Like, I need you to get on the program. Like, we're boys, but let's go. You know what I mean? And it's been really cool, you know what I mean? And I appreciate just the young guys coming in and putting in the work, you know what I mean? That's the first thing you evaluate as a vet is like, who are these kids really about? Like, what are they really about?
15: Yep.
14: And we've had a great class. I think this class has been awesome. They've come in with the right attitude. And I think Clint, you know, is, you know, a main part of that because he's instilled that culture. He trusts our leadership to push that to the guys and They've done nothing but, you know, knock it out of the park so far.
15: That's what you're fighting for.
14: Yeah.
15: Right? You're fighting for week one to show up as a team, but to start that journey and say, by the time this is over, we're going to all make each other better. Yeah. Right? Your message to Raiders fans.
14: To the Raider fans, I'm so excited to see y'all in the stadium week one, September 13th versus the Miami Dolphins. I know it's going to be a long season. There's going to be a lot of ups and downs, adversity, like we talked about. It's never going to be perfect, but the time, the effort, the money, everything y'all put into us going out there and playing a game means the world to us because this is not just a game, this is a lifestyle, and you guys live it. We appreciate all the love and support, and 2026 is about to be legendary, and I appreciate all y'all. Can't wait to see you guys in Allegiant.
15: man, the Raider way.
14: Raider way, man.
15: And we had the song.
14: You already know.
15: I'm so happy you dropped the song. Remember, I pressed you last year?
14: He pressed me last year.
15: I pressed him last year. We dropped
14: four joints. We got some more that's going to come after the season. So
15: yeah, so after the season, we're going to be rocking another set.
14: You might see, we're going to
15: run this up.
14: You already know.
15: Here we have
14: it. Appreciate you, bro.
15: The Condor, the legend, Raider Nation.
14: Out of here.
15: I'm your host, Baron Davidson. We out.
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16: We welcome in head coach Clint Kubiak. Coach, I want to begin first with the process for you building this 53-man roster from OTAs, the preseason, the practice squad. What was that process like for you and your staff?
17: It was very collaborative with Spy, with Stark, with our whole personnel staff. You know, it's not something that you come down to it on the last day. Those discussions are ongoing, and the players are always proving you wrong or proving you right throughout the process, and you think you have it licked, and then you go to a game and they show you something different. So it's they always make it really hard on you, which is a good problem to have.
16: I want to begin with your quarterback room in general before we get to Kirk Cousins. What was that like? One of the better quarterback rooms. A lot of people in the media were talking about Fernando, but that room in general overall, how excited are you for them?
17: Yeah, well, only one guy gets to go at a time, you know. So I think a lot gets talked about quarterback rooms being excellent, and that's what you want at all positions is the competition. But only one guy gets to rock on Sunday, and Kirk's going to be the first guy to go.
16: And for you and your relationship with him going back to Minnesota, what's changed with his development, his maturity, and his leadership since you last coached him?
17: He has more urgency than he's ever had. I see his leadership has improved. Obviously, his football knowledge continues to improve, but his urgency and you know, how he wants things done, and that's what winning quarterbacks do. You know, they're not just yes men in a meeting. They tell you what they like. They tell you what they don't like. And they make sure that that the people around them know exactly what to do and that they hold them accountable to that. And that's where I've seen him take a jump.
16: Excellent. Let's get to the running backs, and we'll wait for more information on Ashton later in the week. But what's it been like to coach him when you saw him on tape at Boise State, what he did last year, and then getting him in the building and seeing his work ethic?
17: Been really fun to be around Ashton. Very intelligent player, works hard, everything you want in a teammate. I'm really excited about his season coming up. He's going to be a really important part of us winning games.
16: Mike Washington Jr., that was a tremendous pick. You obviously wanted that player. And then what was his maturation process like in camp and coming into the preseason?
17: Yeah, he's still a maturing player, you know, a talented man that, you know, we were going to keep giving opportunities to. He's earned more opportunities. And, you know, he's done a good job in the preseason. But now, you know, we're going against live bullets for 17 weeks in a row here before the playoffs. So he's just got to keep maturing.
16: The offensive line was talked about a lot, and you wanted to make sure you got your best five, but the depth looks really strong overall. So coming to this decision, going into the Miami game, how competitive has that been over the last couple of months, Coach?
17: It has been competitive. You know, there's been, you know, four of the five guys have been pretty consistent throughout, but I like the depth that we're building. Obviously, really impressed with the coaching staff and how, you know, how detailed they are with Rick and with, you know, with Ben and with Pete and with Mario. Those guys are very talented coaches, and the guys that they're working with are extremely coachable.
16: I know you had to be thrilled to get Tyler Linderbaum. That whole process overall with protection, change in plays, the communication with Kirk, that's a special type of player. What can you tell our fans about him?
17: Yeah, I think what fans should know about Tyler is that he is an excellent teammate. He's an A1 teammate. Winning is important to him. Working hard is important to him. Being accountable is important to him. All the things that take no talent. And the more Raiders we can have like that, the better.
16: The receivers, you wanted them to step up when we were in Houston. We had the joint workout, then the game. Have they stepped up? Are they coming along the way you expected them?
17: Yeah, you know, I think that gets publicized because I challenge them. You know, we challenge every position every week, and we're always looking for more. We're not satisfied with where we're at, and we always want to get better. We have a receiver room that is extremely hardworking, and you know, it's up to us as coaches to identify what each guy does best and utilize those talents on Sunday.
16: Max Crosby, you knew I had to get that in. This is interesting, from him leaving to coming back, coming off of surgery, and then how you and the training staff and everybody brought him along. I thought that was fascinating, not playing in preseason games but playing in practice. Coach, can you take us behind the scenes what that was like to bring him along properly so he'd be ready for week one?
17: Yeah, well, what I would say about him is that he would not be denied. You know, he is so driven to be the best. And whether it's here or any team, you know, he's going to make the trainers better. He's going to make the coaches better. He's going to make the organization better because of his work ethic. And like I spoke about Tyler and the type of teammate that he is, that's the way that I feel about Max. And those are the kind of Raiders that we got to keep building in this franchise.
16: A lot of fans, and I'm sure you and your staff were happy to get N'Kobe Dean and Quay Walker. They played at Georgia together. They've had good young careers so far. To get two players like that in their prime with their leadership, tell us about those two.
17: I'll first obviously give credit to our scouting department, identifying them and bringing them here. And, you know, them coming here with a new defense, expected to be leaders. I've been really impressed with the way that those guys, you know, represent the defense. It's important for them to be detailed. It's important for them to run to the ball. It's important for them to take the ball away. And they're not the guys that are always the most talkative guys, but their work shows you what they're all about. And when we go to practice, you got to know where they are at all times.
16: And one more with the secondary. So Eric Stokes is your veteran corner. You got younger players on the other side, and it seems like a rotation of guys who can come in on nickel and dime, play close to the ball and catch the ball, as you talk about. Let's talk about the secondary from the safety to the corners.
17: Well, I see a really bright future ahead. Obviously, Stokes is playing excellent football for us, and that's got to continue. But with Darian Porter, with Zeke, with Jermod, those guys are young, up-and-coming players that – it's been a competitive room, so they've all made each other better. They're all vying for playing time, and we're counting on all of them.
16: Let's get to the Dolphins and what we see here with them overall, with Devon Achane on the ground. I couldn't believe these stats. 5.7 per carry, that was first in the league last year. Plus, he has really explosive play analytics. So important to stop him and try to slow him down in this game. What do you see?
17: Yeah, obviously he's one of their best players. He's a guy that's had a lot of production in the league. He's coming back with an offense coordinator who was on the same staff there last year that knows how to use his strengths, and that's a guy that we have to key on every play.
16: When did you start to learn about Malik Willis when you were looking as a coordinator with Seattle, now as a head coach, when you saw his development? Because, Coach, his numbers are pretty interesting, too. 78.7 completion, 6 touchdowns, no interceptions. These are all limited games that he's played in, 3 as a starter. But he's the type of guy that can make plays outside the pocket.
17: He is extremely athletic. You know, he's a guy coming out of college that was extremely talented throwing the football, too. And to his credit, there's a short leash on quarterbacks.
16: Yeah.
17: You start at one building, you go to the next one, and he's going to his third building right now, but he's earned his way to that, you know, that new contract that he has there in Miami. So he's a talented player that, you know, obviously that we got to account for.
16: So as you're prepping, as we wrap this up for this week, Jeff Hafley's on the other side. He's in a situation similar to you. First time head coach in the league. That hasn't happened much. It's the 6th time in 30 years that 2 first time coaches go up against each other to start the season. What do you know about him and his style of play and what he wants to accomplish?
17: Well, you know, playing against him in Green Bay, he's a really good coach.
16: Yeah.
17: You know, the details that they play with, the effort that they play with really sticks out on tape. We know we're familiar with the scheme that this time of year when you're playing that first game, it's always a little unique because you're watching another team's film, knowing you're playing the Dolphins. You're watching the Packers, knowing you're going against the Dolphins. So there's a whole 2 years of tape on them in Green Bay that we're going over, but then we got to get ready for the Miami personnel. So we have a lot of respect for his team and for his defense especially.
16: What is your message to the fans as you kick off this season? We haven't had a home opener here in a while. We get one with you to kick off the season. Your message to the fans?
17: Yeah, you know, we have to go earn it for the fans. You know, our players are really excited to go play that first home game. But we know that it's up to us to fill that building up. And we're going to, you know, we've been working our tails off, but now it's time to go, you know, show the fruits of our labor. So I'm just excited to see the fans, but I want them to know that, you know, we've been working really hard for them and know that we have to earn their respect.
16: Good luck, Coach.
17: All right. Thank you.
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18: Hey, welcome to another edition of Upon Further Review, brought to you by Coors Light. I'm your host, Paul Gutierrez, and we are this much closer to real, actual football. 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I remember my copy editor at the Las Vegas Review-Journal back in 1998 used to get on me, you play host, you're not the host. Anyway, it's an AP style kind of a thing. A guy that knows a lot about style, has a lot of style, can talk pro wrestling, talk hockey, talk Raiders, Raider Nation Radio and Fox 5's own Vince Sapienza. Vince, top of the morning to you.
21: PG, always a great time. Let's talk a little Silver and Black.
18: Yeah, let's do it. Let's do it because we're that much closer, like I said, to the season starting. And you know what? As we get into this thing here and we start breaking down the team, it's real easy to look at certain position groups. But with you, I want to dive deep into some position groups that we can think have an immediate impact on the Silver and Black against the teal and orange and white or whatever the Dolphins are wearing this year because they really messed up their uniforms. They had a classy look. Now it's terrible. Anyway, Raider linebackers. I mean, it's one of these groups where, from the start, you saw they really remade the linebackers. They brought in the heat-seeking missiles in N'Kobe Dean and Quay Walker. But you also have those guys, the thumpers, the Berg brothers, Tommy Eichenberg, Cody Lindenberg, and you got Segun Olabi as well. When you look at this linebacker group, what kind of just hits you immediately, besides the linebackers, I guess?
21: Yeah, the strength of the defense.
18: Yeah.
21: Yeah, strength of the defense. You know, it's so fascinating, this position group in particular, because when free agency hit, Tyler Linderbaum was the apple of everybody's eye, right? He was the crown jewel of the free agency period, specifically for the Raiders. So everybody else, I don't want to say they were lost in the shuffle, but they were a little bit in the shadows, if we're being completely honest, because all the attention was on the offensive line. Clint Kubiak's in, got to fix the run game. Tyler Linderbaum does that, right? But these linebacker signings might be the unsung heroes of this team. When we look back at the 2026 campaign and we sit there and say, hey, what steps did the Raiders make? I think we can look back, and we will look back, at this position group as being really the spine of what helped create the foundation, at least specifically on defense, in Quay Walker and N'Kobe Dean. You know, I've used the term set it and forget it. We've talked about those kinds of players like Brock Bowers, a Colton Miller. Well, we talk about it with Tyler Linderbaum, but on defense, with all the new, with the injection of youth, specifically in the secondary, you know, the set it and forget it group might be this linebacker core. And Quay Walker and N'Kobe Dean are two highly touted, highly regarded linebackers in the National Football League. And I think it was, you know, I think if you would have asked Raider Nation, if you would have got one of those guys in free agency, you would call it a win. The fact that they got both of them, a huge, huge dub for Las Vegas. And I don't think it's nothing when you talk about these guys were Georgia Bulldogs. These guys were teammates. These guys know each other. These guys know the ins and outs. They communicate with one another. And I don't know if that was necessarily the plan from Chef Spytek, as it were, but it worked out really swimmingly, right? It's one of those ingredients that you sprinkle in and you're like, ooh, that's pretty good. Happy accidents do happen.
18: Yeah.
21: So the fact that those two guys can communicate, those two guys can play off each other, especially with Rob Leonard, first-time defensive coordinator. Now you have two linebackers literally in the middle, the focal point of your defense, who are elite communicators, who have done it on really good defenses that can help dispel the message to those young guys to get everybody on their assignment. So I think that group in particular goes far and wide, but it's not just the top order, right? It's not just those two guys. You mentioned the Berg brothers.
18: Yeah.
21: I've been high on Tommy Eichenberg for a number of years. I think this is the first time he's truly healthy and ready to go. I remember talking to him the offseason, and, you know, without going into too much detail, he feels like this is one of those years that he can be them more than just a special teams player. And I would also make the argument, watching training camp every day like you and I did out on the field at Raiders HQ, that Cody Lindenberg might have taken the biggest steps of any returning player for the Las Vegas Raiders. Talking to linebackers coach, they were so impressed with how far he's come from a year ago, not taking a single defensive snap, being strictly a special teams player, yet earning the opportunity and the confidence and trust to be on that game day roster each and every week, to building that forward this offseason, to becoming a guy that's a green dot guy and that's trusted in that locker room. So, you know, I'll be honest, Raider Nation Radio, we talk about a lot of things. Fernando Mendoza, Tyler Linderbaum, Genty. You know, we probably didn't do the linebackers enough due diligence this offseason, but I think they're going to make their voices heard in their play more than anything we could talk about.
18: Yeah, you know what's interesting too, Vince, about the linebackers is how much more active they have to be. And you've got, like I said, the two main guys that we've talked about, Quay Walker and N'Kobe Dean. Those guys can play sideline to sideline. They find the ball, they see the ball, they get the ball. And then you got the two thumpers and the Berg brothers. And then with Alubi, he's kind of a combo of the both of them, both skill sets. But also, if you're going into that 3-4 base defense, you got to have those kind of linebackers that can play all over the place. And it's interesting, and I know the game has changed. Believe me, I know the game has changed. But the past week or so, I've been doing a lot of research on the Super Bowl 11 Raiders championship team, the 50th anniversary of that team. And what changed the season for them was going from a 4-3 to a 3-4, because it opened up opportunities for linebackers. Not saying this is a Super Bowl caliber team or winning a Super Bowl, but it presents opportunities for linebackers as well.
21: Yeah, and I think when we talked to Quay Walker in this offseason, he talked about that word that you just mentioned, opportunity, right? And being used in the right way. And he wasn't trying to throw shade at Green Bay or what have you, but he felt like he was a little bit, I don't know if restrained or restricted is the word, but he feels more like he's in his lane in Rob Leonard's defense. Now, what that looks like, we'll see, right? Like, week one's going to come up quick, and we're going to get a really good idea. But I think him not having the green dot and N'Kobe Dean kind of taking over those roles, Quay Walker really feels free. And you know, Max Crosby kind of joked about it, how he looked behind him, and he was like, holy crap, that's my linebacker? I'll be honest with you, you know, I've been covering this team for a number of years, as you know. I have not seen a linebacker that looks like the alien that is Quay Walker. And I say that in the most complimentary way possible, because he is an absolute unit out there.
18: Yeah.
21: And so the fact that, you know, he is quote unquote not restrained in that way and is going to be moving around in different parts is going to present some real challenges for the defense. And that multiple talk that Rob Leonard, uses, I think that's just, you don't know where they're going to line up, whether it's Nakobe, whether it's Quay, whether it's putting a Tommy, an Olubi, or a Cody in there. I think you have some real opportunities for the Raiders linebackers, again, to really make a statement this season with their play.
18: Sounds like you came up with a nickname for Quay Walker, the alien. He led the Packers in tackles in each of his four seasons with the team. And then Nakobe, he gets in the backfield, 7 tackles for losses last season for the Eagles. Another position group that should have an immediate impact for the Raiders this coming season, the defensive ends. You just mentioned it. Max Crosby looked behind him and said, wow, that linebacker is as big as me. But he moves fast, too. He's a thumper, but he can also move. There was a little bit of a hiccup in the preseason with Keyron Crawford being lost for the season with a torn Achilles. But from an edge rusher perspective, again, coverage helps pass rush helps coverage. With Max Crosby not playing at all in the exhibition season, how does that affect what this defense can look like? Or does it? Because really, the sense you get is that Max is going to be more of a freelancer out there anyways.
21: Yeah, Max is going to be Max. You and I know that. He could have taken 50 snaps in the preseason. He could have taken 0. And I don't think the expectations changed of what you expect out of the Condor that is Max Crosby. He has to be the leader, both verbally, production-wise. He's that guy. The question we have been asking for years is, who's the other guy? Who's going to be the one helping 98? And you know, Max has always talked about Malcolm Kuntz is his guy, right? He has been the guy that he has been his best running mate. But, injuries have been undoing for Malcolm Kuntz. Getting back up to speed has been a real challenge. And so relying on that is a tough ask, if we're being completely honest. There's a lot of that is expected out of Malcolm Kuntz. And the Key Crawford injury really hurts because that was supposed to be the second layer, right? That was supposed to be part of this rotation, part of this, second wave, if you will. And I thought Key Crawford put on some really good tape in the preseason. And more than anything, you feel for the kid, right? I mean, you feel for the third round draft pick that was just trying to find his footing and a devastating injury that he's going to have to, really attack. And by all accounts, talking with his coaches and just the way he plays, it doesn't feel like that's going to be a problem for him. He's very aggressive in everything he does. You would imagine he's going to come back and he's young enough that he can bounce back in a big way. But, the NFL, as you know, Paul, is a freight train and there's no slowing it down. You got to find the next man up. And what's interesting is Malcolm Kuntz, Kwity Paye gets the big payday. If you can get Kwity Paye back to where he was a couple years ago, 8 sacks, I think you're feeling really good about those two edge rushers and the production that's coming from it. On top of that, a Patrick Johnson, this is a guy that is 28 years old, 1 sack in his career, but maybe he's one of those late bloomer types. And again, I'm not going to pretend I've watched all the tape in the world on Patrick Johnson from his years prior, but I know what I've seen in training camp every day like you. I know what I've seen in the preseason, and I know what I've heard from Clint Kubiak. Every time the coaches put on the tape, he's making plays, whether that's in the backfield, whether that's pursuit drills, whatever it may be. And one thing we have seen is he will not be blocked by a tight end. Now, those are backups and things that we've seen. He's got to do it against starters in the NFL at this level. But if he's part of that rotation and you feel good about it as a D-line coach and Travis Smith or D-coordinator Rob Leonard, then you feel you can keep guys fresh. Kwity Paye has got to be the guy you paid. Patrick Johnson has to level up. And that's just the brutal honesty of it all. But I think, they've seen enough that they're optimistic of what they can get out of that position group. And at this point of the season, that's really all you can ask for. Yeah. Because, as we saw on the waiver wire, PG, there's no all pros and elite players just being let go by their teams, right? The inventory is what it is. Your team is somewhat what it is. You may not be as talented as some of the rosters in that particular position group, but when you have a position group that's led by a Max Crosby, it lifts all ships, right? So right. I really like what I've seen out of Kwity Paye. So we'll see what they do. They have to go do it on the field, but Max obviously presents a massive piece to all of this.
18: Which is interesting because, remember, they kind of built this line initially in the offseason with the thought that Max wasn't even going to be there. And Kwity Paye was kind of that crown jewel of that edge rusher free agent signing anyway. But yeah, it's probably time for Malcolm Kuntz, really, to show that form that he showed a couple years ago before his unfortunate injury. So a lot. I like the way you put it. You're bullish on them doing some things from the edge rusher position. And if the secondary holds up, then that's going to give them more opportunities as well. So, again, that's just the way the game goes. A third position group that, again, maybe the strongest position group on the team, the tight end room. Brock Bowers, already a first-team All-Pro as a rookie. Michael Mayer, who can be a good blocker, but, hey, he was the best tight end in college football before Brock Bowers. And then Ian Thomas, who's just literally a combo of the two. A lot has been made about, Vince, about the Raiders not having that true wide receiver number one. Is that kind of overblown, though, because of what they do have in the tight end room, or am I being kind of silly talking about things that way?
21: Look, so I'm of the camp, and I've been in many arguments, both on air and off, that I'm wrong, and that's fine. It won't be the last time, definitely not the first. But, you know, when you have a Brock Bowers, even if you had a number one

0: healthy. The Raiders won, and the Raiders won a pretty good team on the road. So I know that was ancient history. Brock Bowers is that guy, and I forget which guy who said it in the locker room. It's escaping me, but he goes, "Yeah, we call him that man's paid." And we're like, "What?" And he's like,
1: He's paid.
0: "He hasn't been paid yet, but he's going to get paid, and he's going to get paid in a big way, and rightfully so. He's going to be the highest paid tight end in NFL history when it comes down to it. That's just the fact of the matter. But what makes this conversation fun and the offense exciting, I think, is the fact of what you said. It might be the best position group on the team, and it might be the best tight end room in the National Football League,
1: Ooh.
0: not just because of Brock, but because of another Mackey Award winner in Michael Mayer. You know, we've had a lot of conversations about how he might be the most underutilized Raider in the last number of years. And I'm not here to point fingers. That's not what this conversation is. He presents a lot. Now, don't you point that finger at me, PG. He presents a lot of danger for opposing defenses because of his ability, his fantastic hands, his ability in route running, but his blocking. But because he can do both. And I think that is something that he learned, whether it was through attrition or however you want to describe it when he first got into the NFL. He had to learn how to block at the NFL level. And there was some, welcome to the NFL type moments, but he became more than just this unbelievable receiving tight end. Right, he became a complete tight end. And if you were to put Michael Mayer in any other tight end room, he's probably tight end number one. And I don't think that's being dramatic one way or another. He's that damn good, and he's a complete football player. I look to, the Chicago Bears game from a year ago when they didn't have Michael Mayer, and the field goal that was blocked. And why was it blocked? Well, it's because Michael
1: Special
0: Mayer was
1: teams.
0: out and they had to put another guy in and the assignment was missed. And you don't know what you don't know, right? And they missed Michael Mayer in a big way. That could have been a win. Again, history aside, domino effect aside, butterfly effect and all that. But Michael Mayer is going to be a very, very much used in this 12 personnel offense with Clint Kubiak. If you watched any tape or you saw any highlights from Seattle, they use multiple tight ends. And I don't think it's a stretch or me having some hot take to sit there and say Seattle didn't have close to the tight end room that the Raiders have beyond Brock Bowers. So I think Michael Mayer is going to be a massive, massive piece to the success of this offense, the ability of moving the chains, the ability of extending drives, keeping the offense on the field, allowing them to run the ball, which at the end of the day is going to be the engine, the heart, the soul of this offense. And Rick Dennis and everything they want to do starts with the run game. But if you want to have a wide scheme, what did Trey say? No rock, no block, no
1: No
0: rock.
1: block, no
0: Like,
1: rock.
0: you better be able to block in this run game if you want the ball. And I think Michael Mayer has earned the trust in short order with this new staff.
1: Vince, so we're talking about Brock. He had 7 receiving touchdowns last year, 64 catches, even though he missed 5 games with the knee injuries. Michael Mayer, 35 catches, 328 yards, a touchdown, played 13 games for the Raiders last season. Want to thank you right here and right now, Vince, for helping me break down these 3 position groups that should kind of pop for the Raiders this season, and we're going to see it right off the bat when they play the Dolphins.
0: Anytime, PG.
1: All right, Vince, talk to you soon. All right, so after 8 seasons, that is a wrap upon further review. Don't get the hankies out or anything, but want to thank you to Raider Nation for listening, watching, being part of this podcast. I got to do it for 1 year. It was a great, great highlight of my career. 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
4: All right, the Raiders have a roster. They have a season to get going when they take

0: on the Dolphins coming up here in about a week and a half. Jason Horwitz, Kirk Morrison, happy to have you with us here. Looking at this initial 53-man roster, we'll get into the practice squad a little bit, what this team might look like as we get ready to take on the Dolphins. I will say this, though, Kirk, before we get started. I'm glad the preseason is over. It's fun getting to know the team, the whole thing. Right. But every year as this gets going, I mean, you went through it for 9 years, right? You know, preseason, the whole thing. But every year, let's get to week one. Like, can we put a suit and boot it for real, please?
1: There's always that excitement when training camp starts. Football is back. And then you go out to practice and you get to that first preseason game. And then by the time you get to the second preseason game, you're like, let's just hurry up. Can we just finally get to week one? And so that's what I'm excited now. We still have this little bit of time in between, but ready for September 13th to hurry up and get here and bring it on home.
0: Because everyone wants to get there healthy. And I would say for the most part, and it seems like Ashton Jeanty, from what Clint Kubiak said on Wednesday, is going to be ready sooner rather than anybody would have first thought. And so that's a good thing. Kieron Crawford, though, we'll start with there, right? It's the first roster this team built, 10 drafted players, as you mentioned many times during the preseason TV broadcast, 16 on the defensive side of the ball. Traydon Stoops, Kieron Crawford were the first two of those three, and both seemed like they were going to have major roles. Crawford goes down in the second half when John Spytek was with us in the TV broadcast booth, and now he's on IR. He's out for the year. Just as we look at this roster, let's just start with a guy who's not there. How big of a blow do you think that might be?
1: Well, I think the Kieron Crawford injury is huge because we're talking about a young player who I really, Jason, saw him ascending from the time that he got there in OTAs and minicamp. You saw a guy who was still learning it. We had conversations and he was just like, look, I'm learning it slowly and surely. They're throwing a lot at me, but truly in training camp, I thought that third week of training camp after that first preseason game, he really started to see a light bulb go off in his head. And he was going to be a key contributor to that defensive front, giving guys like Max Crosby and Malcolm Coates, Quiddy Pay, giving those guys a little bit of a breather when needed. He was going to be a rotational piece. But I'll tell you this, the bigger part that I'm going to miss from Kieron Crawford is that his physicality.
0: Yeah.
1: He was a wrecking ball when he came into the preseason and also during training camp. Anything in his way, he knocked away. He knocked back. He pushed back. So I think I'm going to miss the physicality piece that he was going to bring as a young rookie. And that rotation just is one less guy that I think is going to really, really be a part of this organization for many years.
0: Yeah, his effort really stood out. You could see it as this preseason went along. One thing we talked about a lot, I thought, throughout the preseason, and we even talked about it a little bit with Max Crosby on the broadcast in the second half of game number three. The one thing to me that stands out, maybe different, this is, you played for this team, you've been a fan of this team your whole life.
1: Yeah.
0: The last couple of years, though, Max Crosby has been the leader, and there haven't really been any other major leaders. Yeah. As John Spytek and Clint Kubiak built this team, I feel like that's different, right?
1: Correct.
0: You have Kirk Cousins, 15th year. He's named the starter. He has certainly been that. They've talked about Ashton Jeanty building into a leadership role. Herron Johnson has been around winning football teams. Quay Walker, maybe not as vocal, but Quay Walker's played in playoff games. N'Kobe Dean's got the green dot. He's won a Super Bowl. It feels like there's other guys that people on this team can look to, and I think that's a really good thing.
1: Well, I think he brought in guys with confidence and swagger, guys that have played what I call meaningful minutes, big time minutes in the NFL. The Quay Walker, N'Kobe Dean, just to start there defensively, you talk about two Georgia Bulldogs to go along now with Eric Stokes, who plays corner. So you got some guys from Georgia who know what that level of play looks like, and they've showed that in the National Football League. They play with a physical nature. But more importantly, they just a dog mentality of just let's go get it done. It doesn't matter what's going on or what's in front of us. Let's just go. And I think that's something that a lot of guys around this organization, to be honest, haven't had the winning culture to see what that looks like. So you bring in guys who have been in the playoffs, who have played in those big games, and we've asked them about it too, right, Jason? Yeah. And they all say the same thing. It's just like, look, well, I'm not coming in to be the leader. This is Max's team. This is his defense. But we can provide, we think, some opportunities for leadership where guys can tag along.
0: Yeah. I also think on that standpoint, particularly on the defensive side, and Rob Leonard said it to us when we met with him a couple weeks ago, the new defensive coordinator. He's been around this franchise. This is year four in Vegas, but it's his first leading the defense. Like, he's like, I've seen rebuilds. I know what works and I know what doesn't work. And I think that's a good thing. You kind of like get the feel for, I mean, I guess failure helps you succeed. And so he's been teams that have failed. He has been around teams that have succeeded. And I think that's, you get the feeling for what it's supposed to look like and what they're building. And I think that's positive. I do think it's interesting though, Kirk, because as we headed into the 53-man roster cut down moment on Sunday, there was a large assumption that this front office and this coaching staff would bring in a large amount of players. You had the number one waiver wire. There's, you know, 1,000 guys who are cut, who are on waivers. You can take any one of those you want. And they only chose one. And I thought that was interesting too. Darrell Luter Jr. coming over from San Francisco, played a whole bunch of football last year, started three games. And we all also saw it up close and personal last Thursday. He was impressive.
1: He was.
0: You know, I don't know what that means, you know, being impressive in the third preseason game, but we all just watched it. And his shutdown ability against whoever was playing for us. So that's a good thing.
1: Yeah, it was almost like a one-for-one, right? Because you bring in Darrell Luter, you claim him off waivers, and then you release DeCamrion Richardson. So you felt like, okay, there was an upgrade out there that was available for you, and the Raiders jumped on it. I think I was a bit shocked and surprised when with the number one waiver claim was only one guy coming in Luter that we just mentioned. But then I always thought about in some of the conversations that I've had with some of, you know, our personnel guys, is that when you do bring in a guy from a waiver claim, he's got to be able to help you yesterday,
0: right?
1: Not today. You know what I mean?
0: Yeah.
1: Like, you're bringing in a guy who's going to help you week one. You're not bringing in a project or we'll hopefully project this guy in a couple of games. No, you're bringing in guys immediately that can help you play right now in week one. And it's kind of the opposite when you look at the Raiders' first opponent, the Miami Dolphins, who claimed seven players.
0: Yeah. Right? So, that they got. They got. In claims for more.
1: So they got, I think the big note to Luter was that, and you know, to have a guy who was actually really sought after, there were multiple teams that were really after Darrell Luter, because they feel like that he's a guy that can play again right now. He's got some ability, some injury history in the past, but man, what he showed in the preseason, showing his health, he can help this team out right now. And so almost I felt like it was a one-for-one Luter for DeCamrion Richardson.
0: You know, the other part, it's interesting because you want guys to come in yesterday. I think what's unique about the NFL, what the big conversation is, college football starting this weekend, is these guys coming back from the NFL to college. Well, it's like, but I think it's interesting when you're in the NFL, and not everyone knows this, but NFL teams have players working out every week. Like every Tuesday, you have players in a facility working out, and some are going to be claimed, some aren't. You have, you know, roster transactions all the time. Like, so NFL franchises, and to some extent, bottom of the roster players are used to that, where they know they have to be up to speed in 96 hours and be on the football field.
1: Oh, that first Tuesday, Jason, that first Tuesday after week one.
0: Yeah.
1: Oh, man, you would think that it was a carnival, like a festival, just guys just coming through. And it's like, what is this tryout day? But
0: is it like the scene in The Replacements?
1: Very much so.
0: Dude's like, I know you.
1: Very much so. And it's sometimes if you coming off of a win, you're excited. You're coming off a loss, you're a little bit down. And then all of a sudden, you see that there's a workout, and sometimes I've seen 25 to 30 guys out there, and you're looking at which guy plays my position, which guy plays my position. So it can be a kind of unnerving feeling, but it's just part of the process of the NFL. And you're never fully like understanding that my roster is never complete. You're never fully complete with a roster. It is ever changing, ever moving. And if you can find a player who can come in and help you out right away, that's always going to be paramount for this team.
0: Well, and that gets to the overall of the roster as a whole, which, you know, this is going to be year five for me as the play-by-play announcer for the Raiders. And each year has been so unique and so different. But part of that has been because Clint Kubiak is the fourth coach. I believe with some of the interim play callers that, you know, he and he's calling plays. Rory Andrew Janoco is the offensive coordinator, but that's play caller number seven for Aiden O'Connell alone. And this is year four. And then obviously the people who are making the decisions in front office with, you know, the interim GMs along the way, plus Tom Telesco, now John Spider. The roster turnover is so massive. And
1: yeah,
0: the Raiders only have 14 players on this 53-man roster who were on the roster in 2024. So the turnover from when John Spytek took over going into last year to where John Spytek is now as the GM in his second year is massive. And, you know, it fits in, you know, but there's something that's interesting here. And our research team kind of looked this up, but the Dolphins, since we're playing the Dolphins and you just mentioned Miami and all their waiver claims, the Dolphins only have 10 players as the time we're taping this. They only have 10 players on their roster who were there 2 years ago. The Titans, the Browns, us, the Jets, those are teams you'd expect because they haven't been very good. The Patriots are the one that I find really interesting, though, Kirk, because the Patriots went from being where we were in the draft 2 years or last year, not this year, but last year, completely spending a lot of money on free agency, going high in the draft, bringing a lot of rookies to the Super Bowl.
1: Yeah.
0: And I think like for the Raider fan base, you're looking at, we just spent more than anybody else in free agency. And I think the goal is to duplicate what the Patriots did. Now, is it realistic to say with this roster turnover that you're going to be 14-3 and make the Super Bowl?
1: Right.
0: I think those are really lofty expectations. But the average of the last 10 years, I saw this from CBS Research, the average of the last 10 years of teams that spend the most money in free agency is plus five in wins. So, you know, can you go from 3-14 to 8-9 or 9-8, or maybe competing for the playoffs? That's what the average says for what this team just spent. And that'd be awesome.
1: That'd be great. And remember, this is all roster turnover.
0: Right.
1: That's what happens when you bring in a new regime and now you bring in a new head coach this year. So the philosophy for Pete Carroll and John Spytek was one way. Well, a lot of that now changed in one season with now Clint Kubiak and John Spytek. A lot of the players that he wants to see come in and outplay. We saw what they did in free agency with Naylor. We already mentioned Walker and Dean and Pay. But I think now the roster is being built with the depth that was needed that I think was lacking. And if there was something I would say about the Patriots from a year ago, I would say they were a year ahead.
0: Like
1: this was supposed to technically be that. And we've seen teams have that breakout year. A couple of years ago was the Washington Commanders. Last year, it was the New England Patriots, where it's like, wait, we're here a year ahead. The thing is now, can you repeat that success? And we saw Washington couldn't do it. Now the bullseye is on the back of the Patriots. But could this be a year for the Raiders to be that team as well, to say, hey, we're a year ahead in our process. We know what this team is going to look like for the future. We've drafted Fernando Mendoza. We know all of that. But we've also added players that can help us right away. And that's why I'm intrigued with what they've been able to do in terms of not only the players on this roster, but the guys who they've been able to keep from years past have been some of our better players we've drafted.
0: You know, you mentioned a couple of those guys and or a couple of those teams. There are others as well. Jacksonville, you know, last year went from where they were 2 years ago to where they were and make the playoffs last year. And there's others around the league as well. But the young quarterback part of that is the one that's like, oh, Drake May, Jaden Daniels. That's obviously in reverse order, but they were in the same draft class. Last year it was the Bears, Caleb Williams, right?
1: Trevor Lawrence,
0: mixed with the Broncos the last couple of years. So you feel it. So to your point about Fernando Mendoza, That is the focal point of this roster for everyone else.
1: Correct.
0: But he's not starting right now. And we don't know if or when all, frankly, right? There's plenty of history to show that when a team has a veteran successful quarterback and a top, in our case, top pick, but top 10 pick, there's success where you throw them in right away and success down the road. There's also success in waiting. And this team has chosen the waiting process, which, you know, it's interesting. Cousins is a known commodity.
1: Correct.
0: The guys he's throwing to are not. And, you know, as you look at the position groups that kind of we're watching heading into this season, I think we'll get to offensive line in a moment. But I think all eyes are on the wide receivers because it was an area of need that everyone pointed to going into the offseason. And it wasn't really one that was addressed.
1: I think it was also, too, when you always say, when you look at your grocery list, what do you want to spend the money on, right? And I felt like when you talk about the wide receiving room, for some reason, I feel like you have to add Brock Bowers to that position group. I know he's labeled a tight end, but just be honest, he's the Raiders' best offensive weapon.
0: Yeah, he's their best offensive player. Yeah.
1: So, you know, the point that I always bring up every single time when someone says, well, the Raiders and the receiving group, this and that, well, who led the Kansas City Chiefs in receiving last year? It was still Travis Kelce. He's still a good tight end in this league, and it's really about the guys on the outside.
0: But wouldn't you say that's a little problematic, though? Because forget the record for Kansas City last year, right? And the fact that they struggled. But it almost had to be by default, because Travis Kelce their receiver room was not one that you'd get excited about, right?
1: Yeah, but I would say, because I looked at them and I'm like, I try not to look at other teams, but I always say that, you know, they won Super Bowls with Mecole Hardman, Marquez Valdes-Scantling. Yeah. You know, you start naming off the receivers.
0: Right. And that was after Tyreek Hill left, too.
1: Tyreek Hill, yeah. And if you look currently, those guys aren't on rosters right now currently around the National Football League. So it wasn't like these were number one type wide receivers and every team would love to have these players. They're not currently on rosters. So I think that we will see as this season starts, because we haven't seen enough. I think Clint has talked about that a lot this preseason. He's looking for someone to really step up in that wide receiver room, whether it's Jalen Naylor, whether it was Jack Besh. I mean, even the young rookie Malik Benson has put himself in a situation. We can talk about Trey Tucker as well. But this is the group that's going to go into week one.
0: Right.
1: And would love to see what happens and how this scheme allows those guys to be able to handle some one-on-ones. You know me. I told you this from the beginning. What did we say, Jason? When Brock Bowers is healthy, the offense is going to look different. And so it's going to create opportunities for those wide receivers. And what will you do with your opportunities? Are we having a conversation of, okay, the Raiders may be okay at receiver after week one, or this continues to be a problem as the season goes along?
0: Which also gets to the point that they have to run the football, right? Like week 100%. One last year, you go to New England, Geno Smith and Brock Bowers. Geno throws for over 350. Brock is over 100. To your point, he gets hurt. He's never really healthy the rest of the year, and the offense went downhill. But it also stems from the fact that the offensive line play, and you said, what do you want to spend the money on? They wanted to spend the most money in the NFL's history on the guy in the middle. So the battle at right guard has really been the focal point of conversation. It looks like it's going to be Jackson Powers Johnson right now at right guard. How do you feel about that right side of Jackson Powers Johnson and DJ Glaze and this offensive line as a whole?
1: I think that Jackson Powers Johnson is in a good place. I think last year, he was kind of in a space where, am I a guard? Am I a center? Oh, no. In Clint Kubiak's scheme, in this offense, you are a guard. And we need you to be our best guard. Okay. Yeah. Now, the one thing I would say is that we want to make sure that he stays healthy, right? That's the one thing. You know, he had an injury last year and then, you know, going training camp, had a little bit of an injury. But I feel that this is what this right side is going to be. Is Jackson Powers Johnson, who's really your hammer, your guy in the middle, who can really be a people mover. It's funny, we don't talk enough about DJ Glaze. He's not a big rah-rah guy, very kind of quiet on the field. But if we're not talking about him, doesn't that mean he's doing a good job? Because I feel like he's doing a good job. And we just don't mention him. You know, and Tyler Linderbaum will speak for itself. This offensive line, to me, is so much better than they were a year ago. They have a scheme. They have a belief. They have, I think, a chemistry that they didn't have last year. And look, Spencer Burford, some people say, well, why are we bringing in an offensive lineman who didn't re-sign with his own team? And I said, who in San Francisco besides Trent Williams on the offensive line resigns? I mean, they just rotate through offensive linemen.
0: 100%. You got your two tackles in McKivitz and that's it. Trent Williams.
1: That's it. Everybody else is kind of expendable a little bit. So look, we got a quality guy who's played in the Super Bowl as well. And Burford, Colton Miller has been consistency at that left tackle. Hopefully he stays, you know, healthy again this year. We saw what that offensive line looked like last year. He went down Forsythe came in, and you know, it really did. We didn't see the same starting five. I want to see this same starting five throughout the year. Caleb Rogers also got a lot of experience throughout this preseason. I'm okay with the group that we have at offensive line, but it goes back to the point that you made. It's about running the football.
0: Obviously, the offensive line and the receiver group, question marks that people are really interested to see how it plays out the first month of the season. Put the quarterback aside, because the question of when, if Fernando's playing, all that stuff, put that to the side. I think the other part to this team that people are really curious about is the back end and the secondary room, because you felt good about Eric Stokes and how he played last year.
1: Yes.
0: Now, I know they would like to see him get his hands on more balls. Right? He does not have a lot of interceptions in his career, and I know that's an emphasis here. But he has been a good cover corner last year and in his rookie year, certainly before he got hurt in Green Bay. So I think you put that. The young guys opposite Eric Stokes.
1: Right.
0: Now you throw Luter's in his fourth year, so you throw him into the mix now as well because he's been signed. But the focus at the moment is on Massis, McCoy as rookies. Looks like Darian Porter's your starter to start things off. Heron Johnson is a veteran now. He's more of your nickel. He's not outside, but he's certainly been a very productive all-pro player when he was on his best in Buffalo. The room is interesting, but last year Stokes didn't see a lot of balls because everyone knew he was head and shoulders better than the other side. I'm curious what you think about what the other side is going to look like this year.
1: To me, I still think it's an upgrade to where it was at last year. It was a point of emphasis for this football team. We talked about the players drafted. Well, of those 10 players drafted, four of them were in that defensive back room. So you're adding guys with versatility, scheme versatility. I still go back to last season, and I'm officially will turn the page once week one starts for 2026, Jason. Okay, I'll try to. But in 2025, your day one starter opposite Eric Stokes was Caillou Blue Kelly. And so I look at the day one starter this year is a young player in Darian Porter, who is really, I think, starting to get it. He's coming to his own. Last year, he got some play toward the end of last season. And to me, you saw him get better and better. I'm excited for what he can bring. But then the guys behind him, those young guys, man, that are just, I mean, Hezekiah Massis, we know what he did at Cal, being able to, I mean, like the college football and path breakups, the dude is around the football.
0: Right.
1: I was more excited to see him.
0: And you know what about that, too? You know what that stands out to me about that, Kirk, too?
1: What's that?
0: Is that he went up in class and got better.
1: Right.
0: And now he's going up again to the NFL, and there's a change. Right. So he goes from Florida International to Cal, which, again, still weird to say in the ACC, but Cal. And then to your point, has five interceptions and 13 pass breakups. Like that's important when you show not only what you could do, but you do it better on a bigger level. So I think that's important too. McCoy, you know, McCoy, the same thing. Not that Oregon State's anything to sneeze about, but you started Oregon State, then you go to the SEC and you're an All-American.
1: Yeah.
0: You know, and I think that's, and obviously last year didn't play and now the knee issue, but like, we're going to see him at some point too, play some meaningful snaps this year.
1: Yeah. So I think I want to see how does this, the distribution of labor for this secondary group, what is it going to look like? Because as much as we talk about them playing cornerback, these guys can play inside, outside, and you may see them play some of those dime packages where they may be inserted as a safety / linebacker. This is the flexibility that I think Rob Leonard has talked about with his defense. They are going to be a pressure type of defense. So you're going to ask some of these young corners to go out there and cover, go guard your guy.
0: Yeah,
1: I can see the confidence from each week in the preseason that they got better and better. And now having preparation, having a scheme, and to know what the guy across from you can do is only going to get you better.
0: Yeah.
1: And that's why I think they're going to have a major impact. And I wouldn't be surprised if we're seeing multiple guys starting rookies toward the end of this season, if not in the middle of the season. Yeah.
0: So we play the Dolphins week one, this 53-man roster as it's currently looks. But remember, there are always a couple of guys who get called up from the practice squad.
1: Correct.
0: Players who get called up three times before they have to make a decision whether you're elevated and all that stuff. And kind of the minutiae, but it's nice. You know, we've gotten used to that over the last years. The practice squad this year has a couple of guys that I think people thought might make the roster.
1: Yes.
0: Kean Sloan, someone that's been talked about a lot, undrafted free agent out of NC State, his best year great. Utah State, where he was an all Mountain West player. He's certainly someone that people are looking at, you know, and obviously Patrick Johnson made the roster, but there's some guys on there you and I are going to see a couple of times. And the Cody White one that was just added from Seattle, he's been in the league approaching 7 years now. And he was obviously knows Clint Kubiak. He won the Super Bowl last year with Seattle. He's known more of a special teamer. But he's a veteran guy that they brought here for a reason. And I wonder if at some point we see him soon too.
1: Yeah, I think the early elevations throughout, I think the early parts of the season, Jason, the guys who I kind of keep my eye on are a guy like Greedy Vance. Mm-hmm. I think, a cornerback, just because are you willing to trust those young rookies right away? As much as we talked about having Fernando Mendoza sitting
0: kind of late, his opportunity. It's not like Greedy's an old veteran.
1: No. But he's played meaningful minutes.
0: He played two games last year.
1: So you may go with the experience first and then bring in the younger players as you go in. You just don't throw them out there and say, hey, kid, go after it. You know, you want to kind of acclimate them just a little bit. But I think Greedy Vance is a big guy for a game day elevation. Devin Tompkins, to me, I thought he was the best returner for the Raiders throughout the preseason when I watched him in practice.
0: The most, certainly. Yeah, we certainly
1: in
0: saw
1: practice,
0: him the most.
1: Preseason games, Jason. So to me, I think that he's a guy that you may see be elevated on a Saturday right before a Sunday game. And then you mentioned Keon Sloan already. So those are the guys I'm keeping my eye on. And then you just have a bunch of guys on this practice squad that are developmental pieces, right? Brandon Cleveland was their 7th-round pick. And could he be a guy for the future? Yeah. And we see all of these guys on this practice squad. A lot of times these are major players for you in the late months of December and in January as the roster, just attrition. It happens to everybody. So as much as I look at this roster or this practice squad, these are some guys that could be 53-man roster guys come the end of November, early December.
0: All right. So we get going on the 13th against the Dolphins. I like that it's similar to last year in that the storyline going in, obviously it's different in that we drafted Fernando Mendoza and he will be the backup to Kirk Cousins. But I like that the storyline for both teams is very similar. The difference, though, is everyone assumes the Dolphins are tanking for next year, whereas we've already kind of like, hey, this is where the direction we're going. And they invested all their money, whereas the Dolphins have, what did we say, 10 guys on the team from 2 years ago? They traded Jalen Waddle. They traded all those guys have been traded.
1: Seven guys on the waivers.
0: And Malik Willis, it's kind of an unknown commodity. He started a handful of games for the Packers and the Titans, but it's kind of an unknown commodity. And I think it's a really interesting challenge, right? Because he is, for this defense that, you've got Max Crosby, who we haven't seen yet because they didn't, but every word that we've seen in practice and everything that's been talked about is he is better than he has been. So you get an angry Max Crosby with all these new pieces that we really didn't see that much of. Like, be a good chance for this defense to go show, like, hey, we're good. We're going to be good. You know?
1: Yeah, it won't be easy. I would tell you that. I mean, I'm already seeing everyone's has their picks for week one. A lot of people are big on the Raiders. They're considered favorites in Las Vegas for all those people who are asking. They're expected to win this football game. But we know the National Football League, and it's never easy. And week one is always that one game that you don't know what's it's going to be. I mean, last year, the Raiders, you talked about it, they went in, marched in to Gillette Stadium in New England, right? Took care of business and beat the team that represented the AFC in the Super Bowl. And teams had two different paths when that game was over with. Would love to see what this version of the Raiders looks like. You mentioned this is your first home opener, Your first home opener.
0: Yeah, 2021 is the last time the Raiders opened at home. And it was the first time, remember, the first time that fans were allowed in Allegiant Stadium because 2020 was played in front of an empty stadium. So that 2021 season opener was so big for so many reasons. And then it wound up, obviously, the roller coaster of that season with a lot of different things that happened, negative, and then at the end making the playoffs as a positive. But like, there were so many emotions that went into this one. And I think this is kind of, now obviously it's a different big picture landscape, but like the team starting over.
1: Correct.
0: And feeling like, hey, do we have the pieces in place? Like, Right. This is the game that we point to in the future. Like, this was a really important date in Raiders history.
1: Yeah. September 13th, 2026, the start of the Clint Kubiak era. So yeah. That's the way I'm looking at it. That's the way I'm pointing to it. And I think there should be some fireworks. I mean, there's new lights in the stadium, Jason. There's all these new technical things that we get a chance to see. So I want to see the lights going off after scores, right? Let the lights go. Let the lights go.
0: Yeah, it's like a Ferris. How many times do I accidentally call you Kirk Cousins this year on the air? Three?
1: Over, under, per game? Maybe about
0: three. No, I was per game? No, it's not going to happen. I hope it doesn't happen every game. I only did it once in the preseason.
1: Yeah. Only once. No, twice, actually. It's got to be twice.
0: Yeah. Was it twice?
1: It was twice. I hope it was okay. The same game. I'm Captain Kirk, okay? Yeah. I'm Captain Kirk, and that's Kirk O'Chains.
0: All right, dude. Kirk Morrison, not Cousins. I'm Jason Horowitz.
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4: Welcome to the 2026 Raiders season preview show. I'm JT the Brick. That's Q Myers, who joins us from Raider Nation Radio and ESPN Radio. Q, it's a new era, and I'm excited because it's led by Clint Kubiak, the new head coach.
5: Yeah, I'm excited as well, JT, and it's something I've been saying a lot on the radio is that I don't know what it is about this era, and I don't know what it is about this head coach, but it just seems like it fits. It seems like it's the right time, the right guy, the right plan. You know, when he says ride for the brand and play with shocking effort, you know, and it just it seems like that's been something that we've seen through the whole summer from the players. They've really leaned into that, and I think maybe it's his no-nonsense type approach, and it's all football, and he doesn't get too high. He's not too low. He's just real steady Eddie. I feel like that really is resonating with these players. I'm excited about this.
4: What I love about this is he's coming off a Super Bowl. The Raiders had to wait till the end.
5: Yes.
4: And they had to wait all the way to the end. But the good thing about him is he's all ball. Mm-hmm. As you've said, I've never seen anything like this. I mean, I'm talking every time we sit down with him or he's at the podium, he's just talking about football. There's no frills here. And I like that because I think that's what the organization wants now. And that's the new direction they're going in.
5: That's what they need, actually. Yeah. You know, they need that no frills. They need just the right direction. Lay it down. Get to football, right? And play some real good complimentary football. And I think that's what they're trying to do.
4: I think the offensive line is key here because the offensive line really struggled last year. And they couldn't open up holes. They didn't do a good job at pass protecting. Then they bring in a new coaching staff here who's really specializing in that. And with Tyler Linderbaum and Colt Miller back healthy and the competition that you saw every day at practice, how excited are you about this unit?
5: I'm very excited because I think it all really resonates right there in the trenches, right? The offensive line has to be able to protect. They have to open up holes. If Kirk Cousins is going to be the guy and then eventually Fernando Mendoza be the guy, it all starts up front. And so with Rick Dennison coming in, being the offensive line coach, knowing that he's got many pelts on the wall. He's been there, done that. He's been around for Gary Kubiak. He's been around for many different iterations of offensive lines and many different teams. You know he understands what he's doing, and you can see these guys really starting to come together. And what we know is this blocking scheme is proven, right? You just have to go out there and get the guys to be able to execute at a high level, and you're going to have some really good running backs. You're going to have some really good offensive play.
4: We know that Raider Nation is really thanking John Spytek and his staff because they went out there and got maybe 7 to 8 new starters. And I thought that was critical. N'Kobe Dean, what they were able to do, Quay Walker, Quiddy Pay. We'll get into Max throughout the show here, but this is a new team.
5: Yeah.
4: Imagine if they didn't have that free agent class along with the draft. The draft was very deep. Fernando Mendoza, obviously number one, but wow, a lot of big time proven players on this roster.
5: Yeah, and we were talking to John Spytek on earlier in the week, and he was talking about the new players that are on the defensive side of things. And, you know, at one point, JT, it was Max in them, right? Yeah. Max and the rest of the guys. Now there's difference makers, in my opinion, on every level. When you look at the defensive line, you look at the linebackers, you look at the secondary, the safeties, there's guys, and there's some that are unproven because there's some that are young. But at the same time, there's guys that they had success in college. So I feel like as long as you have that success in college, you can get that to translate in the National Football League. And then you have guys like N'Kobe Dean and Quay Walker at that linebacker position. That's a huge upgrade. It's a huge upgrade.
4: Yeah, I think the key to this season as we open this up is can you sustain drives on offense with Ashton Jeanty and obviously Mike Washington Jr.? Can you move the chains and keep the defense rested? And then can the defense, Q, get off the field on third down? This has got to be a defense on third and five, third and seven that gets off the field more possessions because last year the Raiders didn't have a lot of offensive possessions.
5: And that offense, and especially the run game that you mentioned, that's going to help that defense stay fresh, right? So if you have Ashton Jeanty, you have Mike Washington moving the chains, if the Raiders can sustained drives. We saw some of that in the preseason. We saw a couple drives that were 12 plays, 14 plays. That's what you need. Keep that defense fresh. But they've got to finish when they have those drives. They can't finish with three. They got to finish with seven.
4: Well, the team identity is what we want to get into because as of now, they're trying to build an identity. And we talked about the ball coach who's no frills. And I think the offensive line for me will be the identity of this team. There are stars on this team. A.J. Cole is a star.
5: Absolutely.
4: Max Crosby. Fernando will be a star for years to come. But what do you think the identity needs to be going into the Miami game and the early part of the schedule?
5: I just go back to what Coach said, right? Again, play with shocking effort, right? Mm-hmm. Ride for the brand. And I mean, I don't know about you, but that gets me excited just to hear that. And I remember asking Kirk Morrison, like, what does that mean to you? And he said, man, make those other teams go out there and earn it. Right? Don't make those other teams think that, oh, this is an easy win. It's just the Raiders. No big deal. No, these guys are going to lay it all on the line. If you win, you're going to have to win, right? You're going to have to go out there and play for that name on the front of your jersey and the name on the back of the jersey and be who the Raiders are. The Raiders are a brand. The Raiders are a brand not like a lot of other brands in the National Football League. They're an iconic brand. You've got to play like that. Represent the ones. We just saw Alumni Day, right? Yeah. We saw all the greats that were there at Allegiant Stadium that were former Raiders. You got to play for those guys, too.
4: I'm happy you mentioned that. I think the identity of this franchise is winning world championships. Hasn't been that way for a little bit, even though a lot of regimes have tried. I think they got to get back to physical football.
5: Yes.
4: They have to be so physical on the offensive line that they blow up the defensive line and push them back. And then the offensive line has to be the point that pass protects and makes sure that there aren't any jailbreaks and there aren't sacks. And, you know, they're not blowing up Ashton Jeanty and Mike Washington behind the line of scrimmage. If they can play physical, mean, aggressive football, and I think that's what Coach Kubiak wants.
5: And that's why he wanted a wingman for Ashton Jeanty, right? As he mentioned that all the way back at the scouting combine. And we saw that wingman really get a lot of work in the preseason in Mike Washington, and we realized this guy can do something. He's fast. He's physical, right? There's a lot to like about Mike Washington, and obviously we love Ashton Jeanty. So that 1-2 punch is going to be able to keep the defense fresh. It's going to be able to keep the offense with the short yards to gain, if as long as they're staying on schedule. So it shouldn't be a lot of third and longs. They should be able to pop 4 or 5 yards and feel comfortable and keep the playbook wide open for Clint Kubiak, who, oh by the way, is an exceptional, I think elite matter of fact, play caller in the National Football League.
4: And we got to mention Brock Bowers. He's one of the best players in all of football. He's not even in the beginning of his prime. He was injured last year for a little bit. Now he's healthy, and I think they have to be explosive with him. Q, with everybody talking about the wide receiver depth, which we'll get into, let's look at Brock Bowers. And if he has an explosive year with Kirk Cousins and he gets the ball often, I think he's going to move the chains and have a Pro Bowl year.
5: I think he's going to break records.
4: Yeah.
5: I mean, just being out at practice and seeing the way that they're using Brock Bowers and realizing what they did with JSN last year in Seattle and the fact that he lined up everywhere. I mean, that's the thing about it. That's what excites me about this offense. He can line up outside. Brock can line up outside. He can line up in the slot. He can line up in the backfield because we saw JSN. There's proof of concept. They've done this. I just think that you're going to almost find one of those Where's Waldo type situations. Yep. Where is this guy at? And so I think that Brock Bowers has an opportunity to really have a good season. As long as he stays healthy, he'll be fine.
4: If you look at the history of Clint Kubiak through his father and where he learned how to call plays with John Elway back in the day with his father, what he was able to do in San Francisco, some of the coaches, the Minnesota years with Kirk Cousins were legit.
5: Yeah.
4: We're talking 4,000 yards, big numbers there. That's another big thing that we need to talk about. How quickly can this offense be explosive? We talked about the run game. We'll stay with that, and we'll see what could happen here with a Clint Kubiak, Kirk Cousins, Brock Bowers, Tyler Linderbaum offense that is a new look. Kirk Cousins, Q, I'll just tell you, he is just methodical. Mm-hmm. And I believe he understands that this is his opportunity. He didn't want to come here to be a backup. He wants to be the starter. He is, but he's got to get off to a good start.
5: Yeah, and you mentioned it before on the radio show, on Raider Nation Radio, that he's not going to come off the field, right? Once he gets on the field, because he's that wily veteran, he knows how to stay on the field. And I think that that's good for the Raiders. And look, this is a guy who's now healthy. When we saw him at Allegiant Stadium and he was a member of the Falcons, he wasn't healthy. No. We saw that, and it was obvious. But a few years removed from the Achilles, back with Clint Kubiak and having an opportunity to be the starter until he's not, I think this is a great opportunity. And, you know, I know we saw a small sample size of him in the preseason, but I saw enough in training camp of him lining guys up when they were maybe not lined up correctly and being able to command the offense and say, hey, you're not lined up correctly. Get over here. This is where you're supposed to be. And I would always look over at Paul G or someone and say, that's what he could do right now at this stage of the game that Fernando can't do.
4: Yeah, I think the ball's got to come out quickly. He's not very mobile. Yeah. He can't be that mobile at this stage of his career, but I think he can make really good decisions early and change the play. What Clint Kubiak's offense is all about, and I wanted to mention Tom Brady. Mm-hmm. In the essence of what Brady wants to do is get to the line of scrimmage, look at the defense and know where to go.
5: Right.
4: And if you got to change the play, do it. And I know that Coach Kubiak will have a lot of confidence in him doing that.
5: And it's a timing-led offense, right? So these wide receivers, tight ends, these guys that are going to be catching the ball, they've got to be at certain spots at a certain time. They have to be on time. Mm. That's how this thing works. But you mentioned Brady, and in his whole career, more times than not, he'd get to the line of scrimmage, and he knew if the play was going to work or not. Right. And so there's times, and even in that final preseason game that was against the 49ers, that was basically the dress rehearsal, you felt Kirk Cousins get to the line and say, okay, we're good, we're good, we're good. And you saw him get multiple first downs. You seen him throw a couple touchdowns in the preseason. And he just looks like he understands Clint Kubiak's offense. And so I think this is really good for a team that has to learn how to win games.
4: Yeah, and he's a pro's pro. I talked to him in a production meeting, and the way he handled all the Mendoza questions.
5: Yeah.
4: Fernando's going to be elite in this league, and Raider Nation is counting on that. But how many times was he asked about mentoring him?
5: Right.
4: Now he's the starter. Now he jumps into the schedule. This is his football team, and he's got to lead them really good right out of the gate.
5: And it's funny because as many times as he was asked about being a mentor, he kept saying, I'm not a mentor, but you know, I'm just leading. You know, and it's up to Fernando to follow. And like Coach Kubiak said, learn through osmosis, right? Just kind of see what it takes to be a pro's pro. He's been around the league for a very long time. So how did he stick around so long? When does he go to treatment? When does he, you know, go to the lunchroom? Where is the lunchroom? I mean, there's stuff like that he can learn from Kirk Cousins, and he will learn. But you have a veteran out there day one in a season where you have to establish who you are as a culture, as an organization, trying to get to winning ways. That, I mean, you can't ask for anything else.
4: And let's get Aiden O'Connell in. What a pro.
5: Yep.
4: Huh?
5: Yep.
4: All the times we're always able to see him at practice.
5: Yep.
4: And what he's been through in the past, and he shows up early and he stays late.
5: Yep.
4: He had that come from behind drive. We were there for
5: so
4: in
5: cool.
4: Houston, and that was something.
5: So cool. Yeah, it was. And Aiden has been a pro's pro. You said it right. I mean, no matter what he's been asked to do from multiple staffs, he's done it. And he was complimented so much by Clint Kubiak and John Spytek from day one.
4: Yeah, I'm excited about this quarterback room. It's a good one, but Kirk Cousins has been named the starter, and he's got to win if he wants to stay out on the field. I've known Rob Leonard for a while, and I've been waiting for this opportunity for him, and he even said they were very vanilla in the preseason here, but getting Quay Walker and N'Kobe Dean and Quiddy Pay, he's got to unleash these guys.
5: Right.
4: These guys got to stay on the field. I think they're impact players, and wow, what additions to this team, Q.
5: Yeah, and honestly, the defensive tackles, the interior of the defensive line are going to play a big role in this Rob Leonard-led defense. I mean, those guys are tasked with keeping Quay Walker and N'Kobe Dean clean, right? So they can go and make those plays. They've got the speed. They're impact players. This is the first time in a long time that I've said that there's defensive impactful players at every level as far as I'm concerned, and Robbie Leonard's going to have an opportunity, like you said, to unleash them, but those defensive tackles, that interior has to keep those guys clean.
4: I think it's critical. If those players were not on this roster into this year, and we were talking about the Raiders having developing younger linebackers and all that, these guys could be stars.
5: Right.
4: And they've played at the highest level with Philly and Green Bay, really solid organizations where they were in big spots, and they get their hands on the ball, and they rip, and they turn the ball over. And here's the key. they're vocal. These guys aren't going to stand for an 80-yard drive or a 60-yard drive. They're going to be in the huddle getting everybody lined up in the right place.
5: Well, they know what it takes to win, right? You said it, Green Bay, Philadelphia. Those are places that have winning history. And so they're being injected into this Raiders defense. And then you have an alpha like Max Crosby there as well. You realize that there's a chance to make plays. One of the biggest bugaboos for me with this defense over the past handful of years is they don't turn the ball over enough. They don't take the ball away enough. Now you have guys. We've seen them make plays in training camp. We saw them make plays in the preseason. You have playmakers on all levels.
4: Trayden Stokes, what did you see from him at all these practices?
5: He got better and better.
4: He did.
5: He got better and better. He's going to be very comfortable. I named him a day one starter with the moment that they drafted him, and I really truly believe that he has starting quality. He's a young ball hawk that could play in multiple positions.
4: Yeah, and I'll tell you this about Teron Johnson. I went back and broke down the film looking at his career in Buffalo.
5: Yeah.
4: He played in a lot of big games.
5: Yep.
4: You know those Mahomes games?
5: Yeah.
4: Those games,
5: yeah,
4: he was there on
5: right.
4: the field there and had to get off the field. So he's got a lot of experience, too. I think 6-7 new starters on defense. Again, back to John Spytek, who said, we're going to have a good draft. We're going to draft defensive players, but we got to bring in veterans to help the great Mad Max Crosby.
5: Well, and the good thing is the veterans are all on the defensive line and in the linebacking room, and then the secondary is very young, and so they're going to all help each other. They're going to work together in unison, and that's what I'm excited about is you go out and make a move and get four new guys in the secondary, and a guy in Jamaad McCoy, who is a first-round talent that's dropped to the fourth round, Hezekiah Masses, all these guys have ball history, right? History of going and see ball, get ball. That's what we used to hear. The great C. Wood and EA say that all the time. See ball, get ball. They can do that. So as long as the defensive line is doing their job, the linebackers are doing their job, these guys have an opportunity to make plays in the back end.
4: Yeah, it's really important that they make plays because Coach talked about it too, Q. You got to catch the ball.
5: Yes.
4: You're on defense. You play safety. You're there at linebacker. The ball's tipped.
5: Yep.
4: Turn the ball over and make a play. Now we take a look at the schedule, which is one of the most unique schedules I've ever seen. In my time here with the Raiders, it is a tough one, but it opens up week one on the 13th against the Dolphins. And Q, finally, the Raiders get a home game again to open up the season.
5: Exactly. And so that's the biggest key is being able to open up at home. They haven't had that since they opened up Allegiant Stadium against Baltimore in that Monday Night Football game. And that was many moons ago. So, having that opportunity and really with a team in Miami that's got a lot of questions, right? I mean, they're a rebuilding team. The Raiders are a rebuilding team. I think that they have a lot further way to go, but that doesn't mean that they're going to be some pushover when they come to Allegiant Stadium.
4: Yeah, and initially I was taught in the organization to look at the first four games, break it down into fours. And the first four games, the Charger game, short travel. So a home game, you don't have to travel.
5: Right.
4: 45, 50-minute flight there. You should be ready to go. That feels like a home game with Raider Nation there. Then the trip to New Orleans, which has been a friendly place for the Raiders over the decades to go play, where they won a Super Bowl. And then you get Kansas City early. I like getting Kansas City early as they're trying to find their identity again from last year.
5: And they're trying to figure out what their quarterback's going to do, right? Who's Patrick Mahomes going to be, especially early on in the season, knowing that he's coming back from not only an ACL but an LCL as well. So, you know, is he going to be the guy that most of the time when he makes really big plays, it's what? Off platform. He's you know, scrambling around, making some plays happen, making some magic happen. Is he going to do that? Is he going to be comfortable doing that? It's not really the physicality. It's usually between your ears if you have that confidence.
4: A first-place team, a championship team, would have a schedule like this once we get to the gauntlet. Not a team coming off three wins. I've never seen anything like this. At the Patriots, the Bills at home, the Rams at home, back-to-back. A trip to the Jets, which will be a lot of fun. Then at the Niners, the world champion Seahawks. And then the Broncos, who went to the AFC Championship game. When they put this schedule together on Park Avenue, someone had to look around the room and say, what is this?
5: Are you sure?
4: They're getting the NFC West, Q, and that happens. That's already preordained here. But the rest of this part of the schedule, from the Chiefs week four, because they deserve a lot of respect, to the Broncos week 11, we're calling it the gauntlet.
5: Yeah, well, there's no doubt. I mean, look, October and November is going to tell you all you need to know about this this Raiders team and how they're going year one under head coach Clint Kubiak, which is a great test. But you're right. I mean, when you get the draw of the NFC West, and we know how good that division is, and then the AFC West is one of the best divisions of football as well. You don't have any days off. You really don't.
4: You can't look at the schedule and be intimidated by it.
5: No.
4: It's actually a great schedule for the fans.
5: Oh, yeah.
4: They're going to see some marquee teams and some great players. And if the Raiders can get off to a good start, keep some of these games close, have an opportunity. I think that's the key to the year.
5: Yes.
4: Is keep these games close in the third and fourth quarter, have a chance to win.
5: Exactly. That's the thing. I mean, you have to be able to win the games that you're supposed to win. It's the ones that you look like, okay, those are 50-50s, but we're playing at home, so let's go get this one. And then those real tough ones, be very competitive. Push the Bills, push the Rams, push the Niners. You know, all those games. Make sure you're in those at the end because you have an opportunity. We see how this league is. It's really a one-score league. And we've seen the Raiders have a lot of success winning one-score games.
4: For Q Myers, I'm JT. It's going to be a great season. Raider Nation, thanks for joining us on the season preview show. There's a lot to talk about. Make sure you're there. Wear black. Get to Allegiant Stadium. The first game against the Dolphins on September 13th. We need a big crowd, a loud crowd. Show up, Raider Nation. We know you'll be there. And go Raiders.
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9: Kirk's going to be the starting quarterback, and he was not out there today. That was by design for a rest day, a vet day. Keyron has an Achilles. He'll be out for the season, and I'll take any questions you guys have.
10: I don't know this is the plan as far as Kirk goes, but what has he done to kind of
9: earn this opportunity? He's played really good football. I'm really happy with all three of our quarterbacks. And, you know, Kirk's had a really good offseason, very good camp, and he's earned it.
11: Like I said, you stood on a table for Mike Washington in the draft. What have you seen from him that's reinforced that belief that he fits in this team?
9: Mike's had a solid camp. You know, he's got a big season ahead of him, just like a lot of these rookies that we're counting on. So we're counting on coaching the heck out of them, keep developing them. And, you know, every year, you know, in the draft, you know, there's guys that you're interested in, and then there's guys that maybe you're not. And sometimes the guys you're not become your best players. You know, that's the thing about the NFL, which is so great. You think one thing, and then all of a sudden guys come to camp, and they show you what their true colors are. So, just looking forward to continue to develop him.
12: With Kirk being the starting quarterback, is there any expectation for Fernando to play at all this year?
9: I would work to Miami first.
10: What do you have an update on Ashton?
9: I do that. He's continuing to improve. Yeah, I saw him out there yesterday. He's still on the mend.
10: Are you optimistic about Miami for him?
9: Yes.
10: You mentioned Keyron. Seemed like he was really developing throughout training camp and kind of getting better and better as he went along. Is how disappointing is that as a loss just out of a development season for him?
9: Yeah, he's come a long way. He's extremely hard worker. You know, a guy that has a bright future ahead of him, and he'll continue to develop even this year. You know, when he's rehabbing, he's going to be dialed into the meetings, and he'll still improve. But excited about, you know, getting him healthy for next season.
13: Coach, how does your preparation now change with training camp being over and regular season starting up? Is there anything that changes within practice or prep?
9: Absolutely, practice changes. You know, there's You know, there's more look team periods. We still do a lot of competitive periods every day, but as far as the intensity of practice and our expectations, those don't change. You just have a narrowed focus on a new opponent.
14: What did you see from Darrell that makes him a possible impact player that you guys went and got him off waivers?
9: Yeah, you know, known him for a while since he was back in San Francisco. Guy we're really excited to have on our roster for both defense and special teams.
15: You challenged the wide receiver group to step up during the preseason. Now that we're in the regular season, what are you looking for to keep that progress going?
9: Just looking for them and for every position to do their job to the best of their ability, be available, and be ready to help our team win games.
11: Talked a lot about continuing to develop Fernando. Now that Kirk is named the starter, how do you make sure that he's still getting those meaningful reps in?
9: Yeah, there's we're just early work, late work, more meetings, plenty of time on the field in between drills with Coach Sullivan and Coach Shinoko. Every player that is not starting the first game, then they're helping us on the look team.

0: expect that to continue.
1: Now that you have 53 men on the field instead of evaluating 90, is it easier to see the identity of this team?
0: I think that's something you're working toward all the time. And when you think you have it, you usually have to always be evolving. So, you know, we got some things that we believe in that we feel our guys do really well that we want to continue to enhance. But like we tell the guys, there's always more than one way to win the game. You know, whether you run it 5 times and, you know, throw it 50 times or flip it the other way, or you give up yards on defense, but you keep them out of the red zone. So we just got to keep preaching, you know, winning the game. It's not about how you do it, but it's about getting a win.
2: How are you feeling about the offensive line up to this point and the identity of that group?
0: I like where they're at, and we got to keep developing them like everybody else. But it's a position group on our team that we're confident in and that we expect a lot out of.
3: How have you seen that competition shape up between JPJ and Caleb Rogers at that right guard spot?
0: You know, I still see two starters. I see two guys that are going to play for us this year.
4: Throughout the preseason, the defense continued to step up with each passing game. Despite all the new pieces that are coming in, what's now the challenge of keeping that momentum going and having these pieces continue to gel together?
0: Yeah, it's a whole new season. You know, the preseason's done, and, you know, everybody's undefeated right now, 0-0, and we'll see what we're all about versus Miami.
5: You talked about developing, John talked about yesterday about having a young roster and needing to develop guys, and developing takes time. How do you balance the developing of players while also going out and trying to win games?
0: I think it'd be the same answer if, you know, we had the oldest team in the NFL. You know, that's our job as coaches, to improve our roster, to improve our players. And, you know, we obviously realize that when young guys are playing, you got to be cognizant of, you know, of how much you can load up on them. But we've learned a lot about our guys from April until now, and excited for them to go play.
2: With all the years that you've worked with Kirk Cousins, is there one thing about him that's remained constant? And then on the other hand, is there one thing that you've seen him grow the most?
0: Yeah, I think you could see the constant things just in your own film study. Where I've seen him grow is in his leadership and his command.
6: How was the process for you of going through, making decisions on the roster, guys you keep, and maybe trading off position here, special teams for offensive defense, that kind of thing? Like, what was that process like for you?
0: Well, you know, John and Stark, the communication was excellent. Working together, you know, since the moment I got here, it's been a very collaborative effort with the scouting department. You know, we're all working together to get the team better.
7: I'm curious, how much did the coach staff might have leaned on, like, you know, Tom Brady's kind of like input in terms of trying to decide how to play out the quarterback position?
0: We lean on him for a lot of things. Talk to him, you know, multiple times a week, and he's been extremely helpful for roster building, for schematics, for team building. You name it, he's been helpful with it, more than helpful, and extremely impressive resource.
6: To follow on that a little bit, obviously a lot of the quarterbacks, great quarterbacks historically, didn't play right out of the gate their rookie year. How much was that proof of concept, you know, I guess, looked at when approaching how to fill the quarterback room, bring Kirk in, and then getting to this point where he's a starter and Fernando's playing behind him?
0: I think there's so many examples both ways. I think the most important thing with the quarterback room or any other position is to build competition within the room, and that makes players so much better faster than coaching. You know, when they have a guy in front of them that they can look up to and they can see how something's done, it's gonna accelerate their growth.
6: I guess to follow on that, did you get that sense of urgency from Kirk with him playing the number one pick, you know, both being quarterbacks? Like, did you see that from him ultimately to get him to this point?
0: I did. I think it made Kirk better, made Aiden better, made Fernando better. That's the nature of position. It's the most competitive position in the free world. And those guys all improved the roster through their play this offseason.
1: Did you really stand up on a table to get
0: him
1: into Washington?
0: You know, again, I've been wrong about a lot of players too. And Mike is a rookie, hasn't played one game. And throughout the whole scouting process, I leaned on

0: by. I leaned on Stark, leaned on, you know, BY, B Hunt. Our scouting department has done a phenomenal job bringing in these young guys. And I know we talk a lot about Mike, but our entire draft class I'm extremely excited about, and we're counting on those guys.
1: All right. Thanks, Coach.
0: Thanks.
1: Thank you.
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1: John, now that you're at a 53-plus, you know, a couple moves after, you know, the last couple of days, how do you feel about where the roster is and in regards to what the plan was for putting this team together?
8: It's constant improvement. You know, we all knew that the date was coming to get to 53, and that was Sunday. And so we made a lot of hard choices, and, you know, we've got a long way to go, a lot of work to do with a young roster, but you know, I think we're all excited to kind of go over the next week and a half here and get a chance to play the Dolphins.
9: All right, John, just what went into the kind of the decision to keep 3 quarterbacks on the roster?
8: Well, number one, I think they all earned it. And I also don't think you can have enough good quarterbacks. We saw some teams keep 4. And, you know, we obviously have a lot of faith in Kirk, and Fernando's the number one pick. So, but, you know, to Aiden, I mean, Aiden's played really good football at times over his career here, and I thought he really took a step forward in OTAs, and given his opportunities in preseason, he was really good. None better than the drive in Houston to win that game for us.
10: You guys had top waiver priority, but only made one claim. What made you guys believe that the guys that could help this team were already inside the building?
8: Well, I have a lot of faith in the person that's here. I know we've been very intentional. We've talked a lot about that, and knowing who we're bringing into the building. We have a very young roster, which requires development, and development requires time. You know, we wrote just over 1,000 reports on players that were playing in the preseason this year. And, you know, we'd all love to look there and think that you're going to get a million good players. But the other teams are pretty good at knowing who to keep and knowing how to build their teams, too. And so we had a very thorough process, but, you know, ultimately led us to claim Darrell.
1: From your perspective, what was it about Darrell that made him the guy that you guys wanted to get?
11: Yeah, Darrell's a good football player. Like, he's played quality regular season snaps. He's a good special teams player, and we just saw the opportunity to add a player that's got a little bit of experience to him to that room, because we've got a very competitive room, but some young players in there. So, you know, his experience is what was intriguing to us.
9: This is a question for either one of you. What have been, you speak of development, what has been your impressions of Fernando Mendoza's development since he's been in the building? Has he so far lived up to the expectations you've had in that regard?
8: I wouldn't think of it so much as expectations, but just, I mean, again, we talked ad nauseum almost about going through the process and doing it the right way. So there's not much of what he does or is about that we couldn't anticipate or really have known. And I think he's shown us what we learned about him and the information we gathered on him in the pre-draft process. He's a tireless worker. He loves football. He loves his teammates. He's energetic on the field. He's self-critical. He's self-aware. He's very accurate. And so, you know, his time is coming, but he's got to earn it every day, and he knows that. But I think we're all very pleased with the person and his work ethic and his commitment to being a great quarterback.
1: In terms of that development, the organization has been pretty clear from the beginning, especially Clint, saying – would prefer to see Fernando sit behind a veteran. Then you got Kirk after that, and it makes sense for him to, you know, have that role. The data kind of is fixed on whether you sit a guy, whether you start him. Is it better to play? Is it better to sit? There's a lot of different examples out there. Nothing really seems clear. I guess, do you guys have like a proof of concept that you look at and say, this is where we saw it implemented, that we preferred that approach?
8: Tom Brady, Aaron Rodgers, Jordan Love, I mean, Patrick Mahomes, but Jayden Daniels. I mean, there's like you said, there's success stories and failures in both ways. And, you know, we're just trying to build the best team we can and play the guys that are most ready to play. And, you know, have a constant competition in every room, not just the quarterback room, in every room. And the expectation always will be that the best person, the person that's earned it, the person that can do their job for the team, will be the one that plays.
9: How impressed are you about, I would say, the mental preparation of Mendoza, especially for someone who's like, you know, I believe 22 years old and just in our league, and the way he mentally prepares and processes things. How impressed is that, especially for a young guy?
8: I don't know if I'm impressed by it as much as I respect it. I don't think you put an age on that. I mean, I have two sons. One works hard and one doesn't work hard sometimes. So, you know, and they're 9 and 11. But I respect anybody that works to the level that is required to be a pro. And certainly we knew that coming out of Indiana, that was the expectation for Fernando. And you know, I respect how hard he works amongst many of the other teammates. Kirk and Aiden as well. They work their tails off to be great quarterbacks.
12: Decisions that you've made with the construction of this roster, how much faith do you have in the receiver room as a whole right now, and do you believe that's a position group that, you know, can improve through acquisition, or are you like what it's like right now?
8: Well, we're always constantly trying to get every room better, and I know Clint told you guys a week or two ago that more is expected and of that room, but I would say every room more is expected. And we have a young room. I think the oldest guy in there is 27 years old, and so there's a lot of growth potential in that room still, even though some of the guys have played quite a bit of football. And, you know, we're committed to building the best team possible. And I respect those guys in that room with the way they work. And they know, and every position group knows, that they have to bring their best every day, and they got to do what's asked of them. We got to win football games.
13: Who changed your evaluation of them the most during camp?
8: Who changed our evaluation of them most during camp? I don't know. You can answer this one next too, but I'll give some respect and some props to Patrick Johnson. You know, this is a guy that we signed on the eve of training camp, like literally the eve of training camp, and credit to our pro department for setting up that workout and bringing quality guys in like him. And, you know, we had followed Patrick for many years with his career in Philadelphia and respected the kind of player and teammate and special teams player he is. But every day he showed up and worked, and he got better and better. And you go to the last preseason game, it's the 49ers, and it's a make or break game for a lot of guys. And who makes the first tackle on the first kickoff is Patrick Johnson.
11: Yeah, I don't know if they changed my impression of him, but one of the players I'm most impressed with is probably Tonka Hemingway. You know, a player that we drafted last year, tireless worker, very committed, had an excellent off season, you know, and is worked himself into a spot where he's got a chance to start, you know, and he shows it every day. Just like Spy said, he shows up and earns it every day, and he continued that all off season. So I think, you know, Tonka's a good example of someone who kind of matched every expectation you kind of had for him and exceeded some.
14: When the college football season started, what's the plan of attack that you and your staff have to kind of cast the net and evaluate the college players that are out there starting in week zero and going all the way through the playoff season?
11: Yeah, the plan of attack is the same. I mean, it started in the spring. You know, once the draft was over, we started those initial evaluations and wrote hundreds of reports over the summer to kind of start to identify. And a little more challenging now in the modern college football where players are moving around. But we've already had scouts out for about a month now on the road, already at games last week, and it's in full swing. So it's process is the same where we got boots on the ground and we're getting eyes on players. That August period is a really important time for the evaluation. You get to see good practices, you get talk to sources, you get a lot of access during that time before teams start game planning. So yeah, the process is in full swing.
15: Mike Washington has seemed to progress very well, especially being a fourth round pick. Is he kind of hitting the marks that you guys expected of him, or has he surpassed that in what he's been able to do so far?
8: Well, you know, I'll give Coach Kubiak a lot of credit for this one. He stood on a table for that kid at the start of day three, and this is the perfect scheme fit. And, you know, we can make this player into a good player. He has what we're looking for. And so it's hard for any rookie to really carve out meaningful minutes and be as productive as you want them to be. And Mike certainly had a great preseason. Nobody's taken that away from him, but it gets real, very real, very fast here now. But I think we're all excited about the track that Mike is on, and I think we have an expectation that, you know, he's going to help us win football games this year.
13: Conse didn't make the 53, but he comes back on the practice squad. Why keep him around? What did you guys see in him?
8: Well, we obviously knew from the start this was a developmental player, and he's fairly new to the kicking game. And we saw a lot of quality work from Conse in practice. You all probably saw some of it, too, in some of the special teams periods. Some of it when practice was closed. You know, he kicked well. And so the next step is obviously when the bright lights are on and it really matters, it's kind of like going to the driving range. Everybody can rip 400-yard drives, you feel like, on the driving range. But then when you're standing out there and there's water on the left and out of bounds on the right, it gets a little harder. So that's the next step for Conse. But, you know, we like the worker. We like how dedicated he is to his craft, and we're excited to keep working with him.
10: How do you all feel that this offensive line has come together with that being an obvious point of address during the offseason?
8: I think we ran it very well in the preseason, and, you know, that's a good starting point, but we have a long way to go. Certainly we're excited with Tyler Linderbaum and what he's brought to that room from a leadership standpoint, a professional standpoint, but also a play standpoint. And like every position group, we're just looking for constant improvement and embracing the coaching and understanding a new scheme. That's hard for those guys to understand another new scheme, but I think they're all leaning into it well, and I'm excited about the track that they're on. But again, they have to go earn it here in a week and a half.
1: How do you feel today about the pick of Javon McCoy compared to on draft day, when there was obviously a lot of outside apprehension about bringing him in, but everything he's been able to do here in the building?
8: Well, we're excited about Jermon, and you know, I don't think Starkey was, and as a building, I don't think we were apprehensive when we made the pick. You know, we were committed to the player, we were committed to our plan with him, and I think that maybe the most exciting thing that we can say at this point is he's a great kid, he's a tireless worker, and he's been on the grass and on the turf really every opportunity that he's had so far. He's played in three preseason games. I think he's missed one practice, so I think we're all excited about the track that he's on.
9: Ryan, you mentioned there's a lot of movement in college football. I was wondering, like, what are your thoughts on, like, you know, Cleveland Browns just had a player play for them during training camp preseason. He's back in college playing for LSU. Just what are your thoughts about that and how the college, you know, things are constantly changing on that level?
11: Yeah, I mean, I can't fault the players for if it's permissible, you know, and that's available to them. I haven't really thought much about it, to be honest with you. We've been pretty busy here the last few weeks, so I haven't put too much thought into it. But, you know, if it's available to them, if that's an option, it's hard to fault them for doing it. But it's about all I got on that.
8: I'm not giving you any Chris Ballard
16: quotes. Brian, you were especially tight or on the table for Kieran. How tough is that for him with his injury and his development going forward?
11: Yeah, injuries are the hardest part and the worst part of the game probably. But I will say, if someone's got to overcome it, I mean, you guys probably saw some of the film in the preseason and some of the things that attracted us to Kieran as a prospect. I mean, he's very tough. He's high motor. He's a hard worker. He's very passionate. Those same things are going to help him be equipped to deal with this and to battle back. And we've got great support here for him with the wellness staff, the training staff, with Alex Guerrero and Chris Cortez. It's very unfortunate, but, you know, he'll be back.
16: And how is that, John, how is that room, the edge rusher's room, how is that affected by his being gone? And who needs to really step up for Coach Kubiak?
8: Yeah, well, it certainly hurt. And, we were counting on Key, but it's the game of football, and it's a next man up mentality. So we're grateful to have Patrick Johnson in the room, somebody that's played in this league and proven it, and, you know, have Kian on the practice squad too, as a guy that we're developing and see playing good football for us here coming up.
12: Last year you kind of came in and you inherited the roster versus now you've been through the system of kind of now being the GM and bringing in your own guys. And how much more confidence do you have in yourself now having gone through this process and bringing your own guys versus kind of – having to figure things out?
8: Well, first of all, I don't think that they're my guys. I think they're our guys. You know, this is a collective effort by so many people in this building to bring the right kind of person in. And I count on this guy and, you know, everybody upstairs, second floor, the first floor. I think that we have a plan in place We were very intentional about it. We know what we're looking for. We know what, you know, we will not compromise on. We know the standard that we have to uphold. That requirement is due every day. We have to remind ourselves of, you know, the guys that we will take, the guys that we won't take. And, you know, we are committed to building this the right way with the right people so that, you know, when we do have success, we can sustain it. And that requires the right kind of people.
12: Talked about a lot of them individually, but how can this rookie class collectively, is this kind of a foundation of that plan you're talking about coming in with the first-year coach? Just what stood out about that class as a whole now through the preseason?
8: I keep saying they're the right kind of people, but they are. You know, like when you walk the first floor with the people that interact with them every day, they're good young men. They're respectful. They are intentional about their work. They're learning to be professionals. They take criticism. They take advice. They know it's not personal, and they desperately want to play football and to help the Raiders to be a good football team, to win football games. And you know, it's easy to do that one or two days a week. It's a lot harder as a rookie to do that every day. And, you know, I see a group of young men that are maturing into professionals and kind of willing to pay the price that it takes to stay here and to be a part of a winning culture.
17: How, outside of winning games, obviously the ultimate goal, what do you need to see to understand that you guys are on the right path, as you said, to build this thing to be successful?
8: That's a great question. I think we got to constantly stack good days. I had a boss one time tell me, you know, what's the definition of great? He asked me that question. And I kind of mumbled over my words. And he said, just be good every day. Be good every day and stack those days. So I think we're looking for consistency. We're looking for guys that really want to be Raiders. I think this is an honor that I feel like I walk into every day to wear the silver and black and to be a part of it. And, you know, we're just looking for progress, for competitiveness, for a team-first mentality, all the things that really lead you to winning. And it's hard. Where do you start? Where do you begin? The chicken or the egg? You know, it's just constantly getting better every day. For us, it's stacking good decisions every day. It might feel boring. It might feel meticulous. But I think that's where a lot of the quality, where you lay a quality foundation and you can set yourself up to be in the right spot.
15: Ashton Genty told us a lot about how excited he was for year two and how he wanted to make that big jump and the different things that he's done to prepare himself in the offseason. Him kind of going through an injury, we don't know when he's going to be back, but how has he been mentally kind of combating that, knowing that the start of year two might not be what he expected?
8: I think he's in a good spot. You know, we see him every day. He's working really hard. He's on the mend, as Clint said. You know, I think that's one of the things we all like and respect about Ashton is just the maturity he has and the spirit that he has, that it's hard to knock him down. And I think he attacks everything with a great mindset. And, you know, I don't think that this will be any different for him. I expect him to be back as quick as he can, maybe quicker than some people would expect. When that is, we'll see. But I think he's in a good spot, and I think he'll be ready to go when we get him back out there.
1: Identified and we're excited about Clint in the interview process. Now that he's been on the job for a while, you've seen him in the building. What have you kind of noted about him as a coach?
8: Very thorough, very detailed, very hardworking. He doesn't have time to, you know, his phone calls are about 2 minutes and then he's, you know, you might get hung up on before you actually get a chance to say goodbye. But I just appreciate he's the same guy every day. He challenges the guys. He holds them accountable. There's a discipline to the way that he sets up a schedule and what he demands of the players that I think is consistent with the really good coaches that I've been around. He can call plays and he's growing. I mean, I'm in year two, he's in year one. We have a lot to learn. We learn new things every day, but he's very self-aware. And, you know, if he makes a mistake or thinks I should have answered a question to you guys differently, he owns it right away and gets better.
1: You talked about the three quarterbacks, having, you know, three quarterbacks you trust in that room. Did you take calls on Aiden, and was that ever a serious possibility of trading him?
8: Well, I'm not going to disclose any calls. I would just say we get a lot of calls on a lot of players, and we're happy that Aiden's here.
10: What have you seen from Max as he's returned to the field, and what role will he play for this team this year?
8: Oh, big role. It's the same Max that I got to watch play and enjoy watching play last year, and you know, just like we thought and we knew he'd be ready to roll at the start of the preseason, we used the Houston week as kind of a, a game simulation for him, and he had a really good competitive practice against a good football team, and he'll be ready to roll week one.
10: Clint has talked about, you know, with the recent turnover here, kind of embracing that as a little bit of motivation rather than like a deterrent. Have you seen him as, like, just working with him so far, have you seen him as a guy that's kind of embracing the challenge of joining the Raiders?
8: Not so much from that standpoint. I've seen him embracing the challenge of being a head coach and, you know, knowing that there's things that have to get done every day and putting the players in a position to be successful and demanding a lot out of his staff and the players every day. Like I said before, self-aware, self-critical. And, you know, there's a growth mindset to Clint that I think we all really enjoy being around. And I just see a young coach embracing a new, challenging, hard role. It's a really hard thing for anybody to do. And, you know, he's been what we expected so far.
17: What have you seen on the defensive side of things from Robbie Leonard going from the D-line coach to defensive coordinator as well?
8: Excited about Robbie and putting that defense together. We obviously gave him a lot of new pieces to kind of fit into the puzzle this year. And then same thing with Clint. I mean, there's a challenge of going any one of us. You know, you go from area scout to national scout or assist, you know, college director to assistant GM. I mean, there's a whole new thing. And so Robbie's leaning into that. He's a tireless worker. He's a great defensive mind. Same energy, same passion. He's demanded out of those, they used to demand out of those D linemen that he demands out of the whole defense now. And I think when we get to Miami, he'll have a great plan in place, put us in a chance to win football games.
14: Very good. All right.
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19: Hey, welcome to a special roster reduction day edition of Upon Further Review, brought to you by Coors Light. I'm your host, Paul Gutierrez, and we are here. We've made it to the end of training camp. Rosters have to be reduced down to the initial 53-man rosters. As of August 30th at 3 p.m. Pacific time, all clubs have to be down to 53. Entering the day, the Raiders had 89 players on the roster, which, if you can do the math a little bit, they had to get down. They had to make 36 moves to get down. A couple of the names that you may have heard that will jump out to you a little bit are moving on. The Tokyo Toe, Kansai Matsuzawa, he has been released, waived. Big name coming into camp. A lot of fans wondering what he can do. Not a really strong enough camp to keep him here. Probably a good practice squad candidate. Same thing with Kyan Sloan, edge rusher. A lot of fans really liked him a lot coming in. Saw a little bit of Max Crosby in him. Another, though, probably a good practice squad candidate. And defensive tackle Brandon Cleveland, 7th-round draft pick. Didn't have a lot of reps out there, a lot of opportunities to make a name for himself. But, again, if he's still there, you could imagine the Raiders would want to bring him back to the practice squad. Reportedly, there's been a trade out there as well. Jordan Meredith, who started at center for a bit last year, moving on to the New York Jets, along with a 7th-round pick in 2029. The Raiders getting back the Jets 2027. sixth round pick. But let's go down through the guys that are here, that are going to make up this initial 53-man roster. Like I said, one of my personal peccadilloes is when people say, oh, it's the final roster. It's not. It's the initial 53-man roster. So let's go through the position groups, bring my guy in, Lincoln Kennedy, former all-pro right tackle. Lincoln, you see this initial 53-man, you see the moves that have been made. Quarterbacks, three quarterbacks they're keeping. Are you surprised by that? Are you okay with that? What's your knee-jerk reaction when you see that there's three quarterbacks on this roster?
20: Well, first of all, PG, let's just backtrack because I think you had an interesting philosophy. Roster reduction. I never heard about it.
19: All right.
20: I heard cut day. You know, everybody's going to come and visit you, but I never heard roster reduction. That's very catchy. When it comes to quarterbacks, I think the Raiders, first of all, they were in a good position to start the preseason and start training camp, having three eligible quarterbacks. We all understand Fernando Mendoza is the future, but something to be said about the reason why they brought in Kirk Cousins,
19: yep,
20: the reason why they retained Aiden O'Connell. I think that gives them a little bit of a cushion on the upcoming season. You know, Kirk Cousins is serving his 15th year, and he has some history, recent history of injuries, so you have to prepare for that. Obviously, the future is bright with Fernando Mendoza, but he's not there yet. Aiden O'Connell is another person who has NFL experience. I know he's on another offensive coordinator, but I do expect him, because he has that NFL experience, to be able to do well in this system, in this instance. But I'm not surprised. I know it's a numbers game, and there'll be a lot of people out there saying, well, you got rid of this guy. Maybe you should have kept him. Maybe you should go with two quarterbacks. But because I think the position the Raiders are in, they can protect themselves by having three. It's a little bit of a surprise, but not out of the world possibility.
19: You know, it's interesting there, too. The three quarterbacks, obviously, Kirk Cousins, Fernando Mendoza, Aiden O'Connell. Depending upon who that number two quarterback is, and you'd be the first to acknowledge this, I'm sure, too, Lincoln, is as soon as Fernando goes into a game, he's probably not coming out. So if you're not fully sure that he is ready to go into a game, maybe that's why you need to keep three guys. But I know in my conversations with Raiders owner Mark Davis during training camp this year, he likes all three quarterbacks. He thinks they have three legit quarterbacks on the roster. And yeah, I called it roster reduction day because it's just cut day, wave day, trade day, whatever. Yeah, so I just want to kind of, you know, let's put it all under one umbrella, and I guess maybe
20: ease the pain.
19: Yeah, exactly. Running backs. Four running backs. Ashton Gentry is on the active roster here. Coming forward, also including one fullback, Connor Hayward. So Dylan Lauby, Ashton Gentry, Mike Washington Jr., who opened up a lot of eyes in the exhibition season. How much would you have liked to block for any of these guys, really?
20: Oh, the running back room is strong. It really is. And there was a concern coming into today being the level of severity of Ashton Gentry's injury. Now, only so much has been released to us in the media, so we can only, you know, sort of wonder where he is and if he'll be ready for the Miami game. But with that being said, I think this is a strong significance that he will be by this cut. You keep an extra running back if you think your star running back is going to be down. Now, they might still bring, you know, one of these guys that they cut back on a practice squad, but that is yet to be seen until they clear roster. So I think it's a strong running back room.
19: Moving forward, we got the tight ends. Three tight ends, no surprises here whatsoever. You got Brock Bowers, Michael Mayer, Ian Thomas. Looks like going on reserve injured, Carter Runyon. So, again, it's basically this might be one of, if not the strongest position groups on the team based on what Brock and Michael can do anyway. And Ian Thomas, when he gets in there, he makes some things happen as well.
20: He's a good block, running block and tight end. And Michael Mayer has always stepped up his game when it comes to run blocking. Brock Bowers has got progressively better. I think it's a really strong room, PG.
19: Yeah.
20: The thing is that a lot of people complain, and we'll move to that next level when we talk about wide receivers. A lot of people complain that who's that pronounced wide receiver. I'm saying, look, you don't have to look any further than Brock Bowers. He is that X, Y, Z. He's that all you need, that man that can do it all. So I think the tight end room looks strong as well.
19: Especially if you're going in 12 personnel, right? Because then you have another tight end that can also catch the ball. You don't necessarily have to have one blocking tight end, one receiving tight end with Michael Mayer out there. Receivers, though, because that's what a lot of fans and the onlookers have talked about, and even Coach Kubiak has talked about. He needs somebody to step up. But when you look there, you got a little bit of experience there at the top with Derek Young, Jalen Naylor. Trey Tucker is kind of wide receiver one by default here. Jack Besh coming into year number two. Malik Benson opened a lot of eyes with his camp that he had. Dante Thornton Jr., he checks all the boxes physically. I'm not sure, Link, if they're done making some moves here when they go into the waiver claims and things here, but what do you like, what do you not like about this receiver room?
20: Well, I mean, it's a young and impressionable receiver room. Look, I think Trey Tucker coming into the final year as a contract is going to show some things. But I go back to the one mindset I've always had, Paul, and you know me, there's only one football.
0: Yeah.
20: So how can you showcase Ashton Gentry? How can you showcase Mike Washington Jr.? How can you showcase Brock Bowers, Michael Mayer, if there's only one football?
0: Right.
20: And right now, this offense has not had the consistency of being able to maintain substantial drives in the games that they play. We've only seen a small sample size with the number one offense out there. And so when they have in the preseason, they've been productive somewhat. But at the same point, when that's preseason doesn't count towards the regular season and when you're playing against someone. So there's still a lot to be proven in that wide receiver room. And I think, well, you know, high expectations will come out. But again, you've got one football. If Brock Bowers is your main guy,
0: yeah,
20: do we really need to look at the wide receiver room other than people out there running and possibly blocking a perimeter, which we know Clint Kubiak wants to do?
0: Yeah. Yeah, and that's the other part of it, too, is that if you have Brock, if you have Ashton, do you really need that wide receiver one? I guess you do if they're shutting down the other guys. You need somebody to step up, and we didn't really see a lot of that in the preseason, right, the exhibition game. So Trey Tucker, when he gets out there, he's pretty flashy. And you know, I think back this. I kind of dive into my Raider historian, put my Raider historian hat on here. Back in the 70s and 80s, when early 80s, actually, when Todd Christensen was leading the NFL in receptions as a tight end,
20: right,
0: who was their top receiver at that point? A shorter, smaller, fast guy by the name of Cliff Branch. And we
20: go.
0: Know that Trey yep. Tucker can kind of emulate that game a little bit. All right.
20: No doubt.
0: I am really looking forward to diving into this group, Link. Every time I do a 53-man projection, I'm always, do they keep 9 offensive linemen? Do they keep 10 offensive linemen?
20: Yes.
0: When you look at this group, how does this jibe with what you may have thought this was going to look like?
20: Exactly like I expected it to look
0: like. Okay, all right.
20: In fact, you know, they were able to get some compensation for Jordan Meredith going to the Jets was, to me, very smart.
0: Yeah.
20: Because I had saw Trey Zun in the final week of practice of preseason playing a lot of center. And I know that Meredith was hobbled by a little bit of, looked like an ankle or something that was slowing him down. Couldn't really be sure. But my point was that you've seen all the things that you need to see for this offensive line. Now it just needs to play together. And I was like you. You know, when I first saw the list before the Jordan Meredith trade, I was like, wait, 10 offensive linemen? Ooh, that's a little bit of a stretch.
0: Yeah.
20: You know, who are they less likely to want to deal with? But the pieces that they have in place, along when you think about Trey Zun, who becomes that Swiss Army knife, can play anywhere on the offensive line, that's invaluable.
0: Yeah.
20: And when I saw him taking snaps with number 2 as a center, that to me made sense. So when I look at this list, it all seems to be right in the right place. Now we have to go out there and find a way these guys can play together.
0: I guess you can look at it this way, too. Antonio Mafi makes the initial 53-man, whereas it was either him or Jordan Meredith. Yeah. And if the Raiders get a pick for Jordan Meredith, why not go with Mafi? But you're right. I mean, when you're looking at Trey Zun, he was out there with that starting offensive line because –
20: yes.
0: If you're looking at Fernando Mendoza's development, he never got a chance to play in an exhibition
20: right.
0: with the starting right. entire starting offensive line. He got out there with yeah. all the starters except for Trey Zun at center, which I thought was real intriguing there too.
20: Yeah, I agree with you. But, you know, Tyler Linderbaugh's your center. You know you gave him a whole boatload of money to come over. He is the proven one. Now he's that leader. The question at right guard, who's going to be your starting right guard? Is it Caleb Rogers or JPJ? You have the option when you keep them both. And they've been battling out. And I think Caleb Rogers had a good game in the last game when the time that he went out there and spelled JPJ with the second and third group. But I'm of the mindset that JPJ needs to be available. And we've got to yeah. find a way to keep him healthy and keep him consistently out there in the football field. I think this football team can use his tenacity, can use his ferocity. But at the same point, I need to have him out there every time. Can't make the club in the tub. Show me something by staying on the football field.
0: Can't make the club in the tub. And again, maybe a silly question. I don't know if there's ever such a thing as a silly question when we're talking offensive linemen. But as a right tackle, how important, is that right guard combination, that relationship between a right tackle and a right guard?
20: Oh, it's important to have chemistry along the entire line of scrimmage.
0: Yeah. But specifically there,
20: when
0: though.
20: When you're talking about if you want to have a right-hand quarterback and want to try to run to the right, that seems to be your power side. I still think DJ Glaze can play tackle in the National Football League, but I don't want to be lined up in shotgun having exposed with an open end.
0: Mm-hmm.
20: So you use a tight end or use a back over there. So I think these things are possible. But DJ has come a long way. Practicing against Max Crosby every day will help him grow, and I think that growth is there. But that chemistry that you're talking about, right guard to right tackle, has to remain consistent because PG, there's a lot of nonverbal communication. When I knew my guard, whether it's Frank Middleton, whether it was, you know, Kevin Gogan or some of the other guys, if I knew my guard, I knew what they were doing when we went up to the line of scrimmage. They didn't have to tell me. We didn't have to communicate like that. We knew we were in each other's hips and we were in each other's mindset. That's the type of chemistry that you want to create with your offensive line, all five of them.
0: Gotcha. Yeah, I know Q Myers calls you the professor, especially on the offensive line, so I feel like I just got my lesson. All right, let's move on to special teams. No surprises here whatsoever. I guess if you were kind of rooting for the Tokyo Toe, but Matt Gay showed that why he won that job as the kicker. Alex Ward, first year in as the long snapper. And, the venerable all-pro punter, A.J. Cole. Games a lot can be won or lost in special teams, Link.
20: Yes.
0: What do you like about this group?
20: No surprise. I mean, obviously we got to see more out of Matt Gay, but he's getting the nod rather than the Tokyo Toe, and I think that's the smartest move, especially when you're playing that numbers game. So no surprise in special teams.
0: All right, quick and dirty. Let's move on to the defensive side of the ball. Defensive ends. It's kind of Max Crosby and the gang, especially when it comes to the whole defense. We didn't get to see Max Crosby at all in the exhibition season in terms of the games, the exhibition games they played. But this defense we know is going to be built upon him. Robbie Leonard, the defensive coordinator, has said that, you know, he's going to kind of be a joker out there, freewheeling, doing some things. Again, no real surprises here, but Patrick Johnson coming and showing up a little bit later in camp and making his mark, that's kind of a feel-good story. And Malcolm Kuntz, a year-plus removed from the ACL. Kwity Paye, they went and got him in free agency. Kieron Crawford, draft pick. He got injured in that exhibition finale going on IR to start the year. What kind of havoc can these defensive ends go and create? And as the old offensive lineman that you are, what about these guys do you absolutely love to hate or hate to love?
20: Well, the fact is you got a lot of speed out there, so I don't want to be chasing these defensive ends. It's slippery, as I used to call when I played against Bruce Smith. But look, the great thing that I look at, even on paper, is that you have Max Crosby with 8 years of experience. You have Kwity Paye for six. You have Malcolm Kuntz for six. And you have Patrick Johnson for six. That's a good nucleus. Yeah. That's an experienced nucleus that you can rely on rotating. And then obviously guys are going to learn how to play together within this Rob Leonard defense. But this is a great opportunity for these guys to grow together. And if strategic, business-wise, if you can keep them together, they could be an impactful rotation at the defensive end spot. So I like it.
0: All right, let's go interior now, the big uglies here. They're going into, you know, a lot has been made about them going to a base 3-4 defense. What does it really mean? It means you need some big bodies down there. Adam Butler, Furukasi, Thomas Booker IV, Jonah Loalu, J.J. Pegues, Tonka Hemingway. A lot of beef down there to kind of stop that run. They don't have still that prototypical big monster at nose tackle, but what can they do here defensively with these guys, at the point of that attack?
20: You know what I'm seeing a lot of, PG, and I don't really know. I haven't really watched the defensive line because I thought they were truly vanilla for preseason.
0: Right.
20: But I see a lot of very similar defenses. Defensive lines use a lot of stunts and angles in their attack of opposing offenses. With that being said, no guy is going to be standing in the same place. That gives your offensive lineman a lot more to prepare for. Mm. The fact that I play against somebody who might be slippery, might want to slide inside versus outside if he's head up and all of a sudden he wants to take an outside rush. With that being said, that gives your offensive line opponents a lot more to prepare for. What I like with this guy, with this sort of rotation or this number that we have a defensive tackle, is that you can see a rotation.
0: Yeah.
20: I thought the world of Adam Butler as he's come on. He's going into year nine. But, you know, you talk about Tommy Booker coming alive. I still expect big things out of JJ as well as Tonka. They're in that last year's draft class that we will wait to see whether or not they're going to turn out. So I think overall they're in as good of a position as they could be in, but obviously not drafting or addressing it in the offseason like a lot of people thought they should.
0: There's a theme throughout the defense. Well, I guess throughout the whole roster, versatility is key. And you see it right there on that defensive line. And then going back one more level into that second level of the defense, the linebackers. I mean, you see who they bring in with those heat-seeking missiles with N'Kobe Dean and Quay Walker. A couple other guys. You got the Berg brothers, Tommy Eichenberg, Cody Lindenberg. Not the prototypical like middle of the defense, the Matt Millens and the big thumpers in there. But what can these guys accomplish by the way they play sideline to sideline?
20: It's a different time. And you just hit the nail on the head by playing sideline to sideline. It's not the Matt Millens. It's not the days of those old linebackers. You've got to have block eaters in front of you, which we just addressed with the defensive tackles and the defensive line. Allow these linebackers to cover sideline to sideline, have that freedom to cover sideline to sideline. They're athletic like that, so you have a fast-paced defense. What that does with Robbie Leonard, it allows him to change up coverages on the back end. Yeah. There was a time I came in this preseason thinking they got to go more man-on-man than zone, but I did see a good portion of it. Now, again, we're talking about preseason. We're talking about vanilla defenses and vanilla calls, but they still have the ability to have a mix-up between zone and man, and more importantly, they have the ability to generate pressure with these speedy linebackers.
0: Yeah, and not just those guys, but some of these safeties, too. We're talking about the versatility, which we'll talk about the safeties now. You got Jeremy Chinn can play up there and play a safety position and be physical and be big. The safeties, Jeremy Chinn, Isaiah Polamau, Tristan McCollum, that's a new name, so to speak. Traydon Stukes, draft pick, and Dalton Johnson, another draft pick. Again, a lot of versatility, a lot of speed. Dare I say, a little bit of ball hawkishness amongst this safety group.
20: We need that.
0: Yeah.
20: We need that. It's cut and dry. I think the reason why the Raiders addressed the draft to which they did, especially in the defensive back, is they wanted ball hawks. This team defense has not generated a lot of turnovers in the past couple of years. Yeah. And in order to be successful on any level, on anybody, doesn't matter what division you're playing in, you got to be able to have that. That tenacity where you are to giving a quick turnover to your offense, because since the offense has struggled to maintain drives, you want to try to give them a shorter field in order to score. So, I mean, it just makes sense. It goes back to complementary football. But when I looked at the numbers overall, I was a little surprised. I thought it was a little heavier than I expected in the secondary, both safeties and corners. Looks like they're trying a few pieces. They're going to take a chance on some guys. But the biggest thing, when you stand out and you look at totally the secondary, how many rookies that made this active roster? Four. They drafted four.
0: Yeah. Yeah, and then when you're talking secondary especially, I mean, it's not just the safeties, and these guys can move around and play a little bit. Five safeties, six cornerbacks, which really you can say, okay, well, you got a slot guy, Taron Johnson, the veteran.
20: Yeah.
0: You got Eric Stokes has basically got a cornerback one locked down. And then it's kind of a battle for that second spot, whether it's Darian Porter. And then Hezekiah Mathis really showed out a lot in training camp. Jermaine McCoy has all the things you want. He's taken a year off of football from the ACL. Darian Porter has 1 year of experience under his belt, and DeCam Richardson is still long, fast, and learning the game here too. How active can these cornerbacks go in terms of covering things? And you know what the Raiders love, their history and heritage with cornerbacks anyways. It's a different game, but what can this group of six cornerbacks, I don't know if I would have had six on my initial 53, man, but what can these six cornerbacks do for this defense?
20: Well, I think we came into the offseason, I don't know about you, but came into training camp thinking, okay, if Eric Stokes is that one defensive back, who's going to be on the starting defensive corner? Who's going to be on the other side of him? So it left a little bit up to imagination. Now, I like the development of Darian Porter, but we also have to remember, if we turn back to the hands of the clock a few years ago, he was a wide receiver.
0: Yeah.
20: So he's a wide receiver switching over to defensive back. That's not necessarily easy to do.
0: Right.
20: Regardless of how athletic you it's a different mindset. It's a different thinking. Once you get those defensive backs that are able to run routes like the receivers, that's when you have the ball hawkishness that comes into, or the ability for the interceptions. But I'm also, impressed with DeCam Richardson. I've been impressed with his growth over the year. He still has some to go, but his growth over the year. Now, if you play a team that wants to line up four wide and really want to spread you out, you're going to have that versatility at defensive back and secondary. And I know some of these safeties can also play corner. It'd be interesting to see how they address the nickel, but we also need taller, longer defensive backs to address the extended tight ends that you see using the tight end use in this league with some of these taller guys really hard to reach when you have a shorter defensive back.
0: Exactly. And Link, from a personal perspective, I wouldn't imagine that you ever sweated out many, if any, cut down days or roster reduction days.
20: Reduction, I like it.
0: But when you think back on it and you see what the Raiders did today, what's kind of like your final thought that listeners, viewers should take from this and what the Raiders were able to accomplish here, both in a personal level and as a professional watching what's happened?
20: Well, I think the true masses have to understand that this by no means is the final roster.
0: Yes.
20: There's going to be some fine too, because there's going to be some other guys that are let go from other teams. Other teams got to play number games. So what I like to tell guys that were coming into training camp that I used to think there was camp bodies, I never went and told them that you're a camp body, you're not going to make it.
0: Right.
20: I always tried to impress them by saying, look, even if you don't get a job with the Raiders, there are 31 other teams out there.
0: Yeah.
20: Showcase and show your best. There's a reason why you're in this locker room. There's a reason why you have a training camp, application, if you will. There's a reason for that. You're athletic enough to do that. Now go out there and show and prove it. So it's not the end of the world. And we'll see after cuts go, we're going to see some of these guys come back and try to bring them back on practice squad. But we'll also see guys get other chances to go to other teams. That's just the way it happens. So it's one of those necessary evils, training camp and the whole, you know, roster reduction process. But at the same point, I know people are eager to start the season. They're eager to see how their teams play. Every fan base is optimistic. The Raiders only won 3 games last year. And so it's time for us to double that or maybe even triple that. That will show that you're working in the right direction. I believe in Coach Kubiak and his staff. I believe in this idea that he's trying to have an offense. I believe in Robbie Leonard's idea on defense. Now we just need to go out there and show it because you never know how good you are until you play against someone.
0: And we're getting real close to the actual season starting. Link, like I said earlier, man, every time we talk, I feel like I get a little bit of an education here in the X's and O's of football. Thank you so much for helping me break down the initial 53-man roster position by position.
20: Anytime, PG.
0: All right, so keep in mind, the Raiders had the number one overall draft pick, but they also have the first selection in the waiver wire order here. Waivers have to be submitted by 1 p.m. Eastern, 10 a.m. Pacific, Monday, the 31st. And keep in mind, like I said, the Raiders have that number one pick. So as Lincoln mentioned, this roster is far from done. It is the initial 53-man roster. There's going to be a lot more moves happening. And this is what happens when you're getting into a season. You're trying to get the roster tinkered with. Don't want to say rebuilding, but let's say reimagining. You can check out the Raiders YouTube channel or stay logged into Raiders.com and stay up to date on everything silver and black.
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21: All right. Hey, Clint, my question for you is, like, were you guys able to get like a further evaluation on Keyron's ankle injury? And do you anticipate that being long term or potentially putting him on the IR?
22: We're still gathering information there. So we got to spend some more time with medical this morning and we'll further evaluate him.
23: Clint, with training camp done, obviously you've gotten to evaluate all the guys on your roster. How excited are you for the potential of gaining several new players with the waiver wire?
22: It's a possibility, working really closely with Spy and all the scouts right now. So it'll be a really important couple of days here. And, we're first in the order. So that's something that we're going to look hard at.
24: Clint, if you do go with Kirk as your starter, do you see a scenario where Aiden might be the first one in if Kirk goes down or something to give Fernando more time to develop?
22: We have 3 guys that are ready to play, and it's going to be some hard decisions on who's 1, who's 2. And that's not a decision that we have to make today, but those are discussions that are ongoing.
25: Hey, Clint, looking back at the film, what was your takeaways from Fernando's interception?
22: I thought it was an excellent throw. He ripped it just like we asked him to on time. Yeah, it was a little bit high. Jalen's got to make the play.
26: Clint, you talked about the difficult process you guys have ahead of evaluating this roster and trying to figure out who's going to be there. But just personally for you, having those conversations, calling guys in and telling them that, you know, they're not going to be with the team anymore, how difficult is that process for you to have those conversations?
22: Yeah, it's awful. You develop relationships with these guys since April, and they give you their heart and their soul and all their time. And you know that eventually it comes down to this, but there's also so many examples of guys that have been cut and make practice squads and make a team, or guys that get claimed by other teams, or guys that get cut 5 times and make 12-year careers. So there's lots of examples that you can share with them and to encourage them, because there's a lot of good football players that are out there in the NFL that have been sliced and diced multiple times. Coaches too, hired and fired, and you just get better. You get better and you learn and you fail forward.
27: Coach, I know it's fresh off the game last night, but what's your kind of overall assessment of this team from when you got them in the spring to where they are right now?
22: Yeah, I love our guys. I love how hard they work. I love how mature they are. I love how important the game is to them, how important playing for the silver and black is to them. And, you know, can't wait to go on this journey with them for the next 17 weeks in a row.
25: It looked like Ashton was at the game last night. Do you just have any update on his status and also how he's doing kind of mentally?
22: Yeah. Still on the mend, you know, still working to get him back. We got another week to assess how he's going to look going into this first game, but we're counting on him.
4: Coach, you talked about how the offense was struggling to score in the last game, but on the flip side, the defense didn't allow a touchdown as well. So how has that performance really affected your view of them, and what exciting decisions does that make as the cutoff date comes into view?
22: Yeah, obviously love how fast our defense started, how great of a job they did on third down in the red zone. Sudden change. I thought our coaches have done an excellent job, and you know, look forward to going and playing these games with our starters for a full four quarters and then playing a full game together. You know, offense, defense, and special teams complementing each other. You know, that's the goal, to get all three phases playing at a high level.
21: Hey, Coach, when Ashton does come back and, you know, he's fully healthy and ready to go, how do you envision, you know, the two backs you have, that two back system you have with him and Mike Washington? And do you anticipate kind of like utilizing him similar to what you did in Seattle with Kenneth Walker and Zach Charbonnet? How do you see kind of like those two playing together when, you know, Ashton comes back?
22: Yeah, I think that they're both going to prepare to play a lot of football. And as these games unfold, you know, you react to the game. And I think we got two guys that we're really excited about. We got some younger guys that we're really excited about too. All of our backs are going to play this year, offense, defense, and special teams. And they just got to make the most of every rep that they get, not making any promises on who's, you know, percentages of play time. It's when you get to a game, sometimes the guy you think is going to have five carries has 20. Sometimes the guy you think is going to be just a scat protection back is in there blocking six-man protection for 20 reps. So we got to get ready for them to play in all phases.
25: Kirk mentioned last night that after OTAs, he sent a one-page summary to you, also detailing that it was the most urgent OTAs that he's had in the league. Can you talk about what urgency means to you and how you kind of get that to resonate with your players as a coach?
22: Yeah, I think just from coaching, you know that any one little mistake on any given play can affect the outcome of a game. The edges are so short and the mistakes get magnified so much. So if you don't treat the little mistakes in practice and in walkthroughs like it's a live rep, you know, in the AFC championship game, then you're selling the player short. So I think that's our coaching staff's mindset, is to never walk past a mistake and to be as detailed as we can be, knowing, you know, how important it is that we get things fixed. So that's just our job as coaches, to never be lackadaisical, even in even in a walkthrough.
6: Hey, Clint, what are the indicators you're looking for with Fernando that are going to signal whenever it comes, whenever that point comes, that he's ready to go and play?
22: Well, he's got to be ready to go from square one. Nobody ever puts you out there when they think you're 100% ready. Whether you're a coach or a player, you just have to be ready.
27: Coach, what did you see from Patrick Johnson as he continued to evolve throughout the course of preseason?
22: So a guy that's a professional, a guy that plays extremely hard. He's productive. Ever since he's come in here, he's made plays for us.
7: Coach, yesterday, Brock and Michael Mayer both had some catches involved in the offense early on. You know, especially with your experience of using 12 personnel and being successful, and how important is it for you moving forward to get those two tight ends heavily involved in your offense?
22: Yeah, I think it's overall just getting your best players involved. You know, the guys that are going to affect winning, you got to get them touches.
25: Clint, just seeing Kirk get two drives last night, also had the drive in the Cardinals game. Just what have you been able to see in game action from him and how he's been able to manage your offense?
22: I just think he's taken practice to the field. You know, he's like you said, he's led scoring drives. We would have loved to lead three touchdown scoring drives. So we're not satisfied with field goals, and that's an area that we need to improve at. But I see a guy that's leading the offense.
26: Coach, what is the latest on Dante Thornton?
22: He's still working to come back from an injury. Working really hard at it, too. And that's part of football. Injuries are part of football, and he's straining to get better, to get back on the field.
1: To follow quick on Sam's question, you know, he mentioned Kirk. Fernando referred to Kirk yesterday as, I believe, ruthlessly efficient.

0: that have nothing to do with throwing a tight spiral or an accurate football that goes with being efficient. And that's what the best quarterbacks do. That's what they are. And that's something that a young QB like Fernando will keep getting better at with reps.
1: And as you start this process with the roster the next couple of days, is there a position groups, a couple of them that you see being the most difficult to maybe make decisions on?
0: Yes, I do, Adam. And I just try to keep it at that while we go make these decisions.
2: All right. Thank you, Coach.
3: Thank you.
0: Thanks, guys.
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2: Obviously, Kieron went down, has an ankle. We'll evaluate him further, but I'll take your questions.
8: What's up, Clint? I was wondering,
9: based on what Kirk Cousins did tonight, just how will you evaluate his performance? And are you comfortable to officially name him your guy after like three drives with the first team offense?
2: I still don't think we need to name anybody. You know, we got a lot of talk about at a lot of positions. So we want to watch the film and talk about everything as a staff.
9: And just to follow up on that, what went into the decision to give Kirk and a lot of the offense, projected offense and defensive stars, some extended reps tonight?
2: That was my decision. Just wanted our guys to play together. So I was excited to get them out there together.
10: Clint, first of all, for your first training camp's over now, I'm just curious, what is something that you're leaving this camp with that you think this team is farther ahead than where you thought they would be, please?
2: Yeah, well, we have good leadership, you know, on both sides of the ball. So, you know, with Max, Max has been excellent throughout the way he plays, the way he talks to the team. I think there's leaders that are building on the offensive side of the ball. So, you know, I like where we're at.
11: Hey, Coach, do you believe that Mike Washington stepped up in his role with the ones today?
2: I think he kept playing like he practices. You know, he's been consistent. He's an improving player that, you know, he's got a lot of good football ahead of him, and we just got to, you know, keep getting the best out of him every day.
12: What did you make of Fernando's play tonight and just the body of work he put out there during preseason play?
2: Yeah, you know, overall offensively, we didn't score at all, so we didn't help the team get victories. You know, I think you know, he has a pick, but I think it was a drop ball. You know, we have a couple sacks. So plenty that I can do better for him as well.
13: What do you think you learned like facing such a pass rush like that?
2: Well, you know, that's the NFL, you know, and every week it's going to be that. It's going to be just like Max is practicing against us every day. You know, that's the NFL. So, you know, offensively, we got to find a better way to get points on the board.
14: Jackson Powers Johnson started at right guard and then didn't really play in the second half as he kind of wrapped up the starting right guard role.
2: No, I wouldn't say that again. We got more decisions to make, and Jackson and Caleb have had a great battle, and both those guys are going to play this year.
15: After a game like this, what do you think is the biggest thing that you can take this game to evaluate the team moving forward? What do you look for in games like this, you know, when guys are fighting for jobs?
2: Yeah, the special teams reps are so important. You know, those are critical of that overall. You know, guys did a better job with penalties, played much better technically tonight. But, yeah, you're just trying to see those bottom of the roster guys, you know, how much value can they add to your team. So look forward to watching the special teams film.
16: Clint, you had challenged your wide receivers this week to step it up a little bit. From at first glance, do you feel like they did that today? Or what?

0: was your assessment of the wide receivers?
1: Yeah, you know, we didn't score. So receivers, running backs, tight ends, all around. We gotta find ways to get the ball in the end zone.
2: Hey, Coach, what words could you say about Matt Gay's performance? And also, was it your decision to not have Matsuzawa play today?
1: Yes, it was. Matt did a great job. 4 for 5, you know, missed a long one. But I was pleased with Matt, pleased with his whole training camp.
3: Hey, Clint, over here. When it comes to Fernando and his performance, how important is it for him to have an outing like that in terms of getting his development going?
1: Yeah, I mean, he needs another 3 preseason games. You know, all those rookies do. And now that the season's starting, you know, that, you know, the practice reps get smaller, and that's just life. But us as coaches, we got to get him ready to play, keep developing him.
4: Clint, what did you make of how the defense performed on third down tonight? Rob Leonard said that was a focus going into the week.
1: Yeah, you know, Rob, the whole staff did a great job. The guys played hard. You know, I'm not sure if they converted one in the first half. I don't remember, but defense came out fire, and they played a great game.
2: Would you say the extended time at practice on special teams showed up today?
1: Again, you know, that was just our in-season schedule. So I thought the discipline improved.
5: Clint, can a night like tonight for someone like Fernando that watches the film and internalize it actually just a rookie preseason be a blessing in his learning curve?
1: Yeah, it is. It is. It's his reps. It's learning from Kirk's reps, from Aiden's reps. You know, very valuable for him to get all those reps. You know, I wish I'd love to play him the whole game. But, you know, there's other guys that we want to get looked at. And I thought overall this preseason that, you know, we got him plenty of time. And I'm happy where he's at, but we just got to keep pushing him to be better.
6: Clint, we saw Trey Zoon play a little bit of center tonight. Just wondering, how would you describe his growth playing in at that particular position?
1: Yeah, you know, how impressive it is for a guy to play tackle, to play center, he can play guard for us. There's a lot of things that he does really well. Very versatile player, great teammate, excited about his future.
7: Well, what do you anticipate these next 68-ish hours being like for you?
1: Yeah, it's not going to be fun. Hard decisions. Guys that have been working their tails off with us since April that aren't going to get to be here. You know, that's part of the NFL.
5: Will you talk about Trey Zoon's mental acumen to literally change? He can change spots from one rep to another. Just that ability to process that quickly, please.
1: I've never been around a guy that can do what he does from rep to rep. So we just got to keep getting him better physically. But he has a special trait upstairs.
2: Would you say you're proud of that young defense? You know, yes, it was a loss, and but they didn't let them get into the end zone, and they only let up field goals.
1: Oh yeah, absolutely. They had us in the game the whole time.
8: Great, thanks, Coach.
1: Thanks, guys.
9: All right, yeah, I'll just start off and then we'll kick it to you, Vinny. I thought it was good to get out there again, get the experience, the reps. There's nothing like game experience. It's good to be with the old line, substituting, looking guys in the eye in the huddle. You know, having to overcome penalties, convert third downs. All that stuff. So Clint did another great job of getting the plays in quickly. Felt like we were never up against the play clock. That was a good procedural thing that went well. Really impressed with Tyler Linderbaum, the way he plays, competes, and kind of elevates everybody. Was pleased with a lot of the effort, how he ran the ball really well. Good to sustain drives, good to overcome a holding penalty at a 1st and 20. So a lot of positives. Just want to finish with touchdowns instead of field goals, and would have loved to convert that last third down to keep that drive going. And take any questions you have.
8: Kirk, you did have three possessions in the preseason. They all ended in points. I know you mentioned you wanted to trade field goals for field goals, but is that progress to you with the first team offense being able to at least put points on the board in your three drives?
9: Yeah, I mean, we can talk about the positives. We can talk about, like you said, coming away with points, converting third downs, running the football well, avoiding penalties, protecting the football. All positives. I could also sit here and talk about, you know, some of the meat we left on the bone and some of the plays that, you know, we could have made or should have made or reads I should have made. So goes both ways, and that's what it's all about, and going back and watching the tape. But certainly some positives.
10: Kirk, what's impressing you about Mike Washington?
9: Yeah, he runs hard.
10: Practice in the preseason.
9: Yeah, runs hard, fast, tough player. Football's important to him. And you know, he's a young player, so there's going to be moments where you say, yeah, he's not a fifth-year player that has seen it all and done it all. And I think that's where, myself and others, we have to come alongside him and help him and enable him to, you know, start to feel comfortable early on, even though he doesn't have a lot of reason to feel comfortable. I want to do everything I can to make him feel comfortable there, and did a nice job tonight running the football.
5: Kirk, Spencer Burford doesn't get a lot of attention, but he's just come in as a free agent and been a rock-solid guy. Would you talk about him as a man and a player? What's impressed you about him as your left guard?
9: Yeah, he's played a lot of meaningful football in this league. He's a pro. He's competitive in practice every day, and he stays steady. And, you know, we're going to ask a lot of him this year. Guards in this league have a tough job. They're going up against some real creatures rushing the passer. So he's got a tough gig. But, again, tonight the O-line did a nice job running the football, and also with pockets. I thought I had a great pocket for our two drives.
0: How would you evaluate your progress from the beginning of training camp till now?
9: I think it's every day just trying to find continued improvement. You know, you're never a finished product. You're always looking for ways to be better and to continue, you know, in your fundamentals and owning the game plan and how you operate in that plan. So it's a progress, but I think it's been a productive training camp, productive preseason. But as you know, Tom Brady, when he spoke to us, one of the many good things he said to us was, hey, everybody has training camp. Everybody has preseason games. So to think that you're somehow getting ahead of everybody else just because you went out to practice and practiced, there is no edge there in the sense that everybody else is doing that too. You've got to find your edge within those practices or post-practice or in the meeting, you know, the way you relate to one another. So there's ways we've got to find edges, but it's not just showing up to practice and doing your job because everybody's doing that.
11: You've talked about a few of them already. What have you seen running with the ones that could make this O-line special? What about it could make it special over the course of a year?
9: Yeah, I think it starts with our scheme. I have great respect for Clint and Rick Dennison and Mario and the gang just putting together the run plan each week and the way they teach the fundamentals. Great respect for Tyler, Spencer, Colton. I mean, we named all those guys, DJ, JPJ, Caleb. So just the way they go about their work every day and the way they grind through it mentally, physically. But it's one day at a time, one week at a time, and we'll see where we're standing at the end.
12: Kirk, Clint hasn't announced a quarterback yet or made that official. As a veteran player, can you understand kind of that approach that he's approaching this with? And B, do you feel like you've done enough to win the starting job?
9: Yeah, I think it's just up to coach. You just do the best you can with the opportunities you're given, lead as well as you can, compete, and you're never a finished product. And so, you know, naming something one day, it can change the next day. So you just go about your business each day methodically and let the chips fall where they may.
4: Kirk, as you shift into regular season mode and game prep, how can this quarterback room continue to push each other forward?
9: I think it's just doing more of what we've been doing. You know, we enjoy spending time together, have good football conversations. I think we'll continue to have that. And I look forward to, you know, those times. You know, a lot of times it's Wednesday and Thursday and Friday post-practice when it's just us in there and we're able to kind of talk through things. And, you know, we'll have a lot of those meetings up ahead.
7: Spending most of your, I mean, I know it was a ways back, but spending most of your rookie season on the sideline, what were you able to learn from that vantage point and that perspective?
9: Well, I think you learn so much about how this league operates, how the season operates, how defenses will play you in situational football, how you prepare for the game each week, how you recover from a game, what it takes to really own a game plan over the course of 6 days to really get it locked in. So there's a lot that, for me, was a big jump from college to the pros, and it took some time. But there's other guys like Robert Griffin, who I backed up, who they were ready to go and had a great rookie year, won rookie of the year. So, you know, I've seen it a lot of different ways. And, you know, I think it's all about the long game, you know, winning the long game. And that's what I think we all want to do.
4: As a guy who has experience playing for Clint as a quarterback's coach, offensive coordinator, how do you feel he handled his first training camp preseason as a head coach?
9: You know, my message to him after OTAs, I kind of sent him a little one-page summary of some of my thoughts. And first sentence I had was, Coach, this was the most urgent and efficient OTAs I've ever been a part of. And I felt that continued in training camp. The word I would use is urgency. I felt urgency preparing for this game. I've even felt urgency in this game. And that starts with your head coach. It certainly trickles down through the coaching staff and through your team, but it starts with the tone that Clint sets. And I felt it from the first day I arrived in the building in April. And that's just the way Clint's wired, and I think the way Tom Brady's wired, and I think that urgency then kind of infiltrates the whole building. But it's certainly something you got to have in this league, I think, to be successful. You got to have urgency and efficiency in how you go about your business.
8: You guys all set? Thanks,
9: Okay, thank you. Sir, appreciate it.
0: What do you take away from when you face a pass rush like you faced tonight?
13: I believe the pass rush was fantastic tonight, and I think it's a great experience. I think our offensive line did fantastic as well, but I think it's also a great experience of it's the NFL. And there's, whether you like it or not, there are monsters at the other side of the ball, and you need to get the ball out quick, and it teaches you that you need to play on time, and there's less margin for error. So I think it's a great experience having that heat and duress, because diamonds are built under pressure. They're built under fire and, you know, being forged like that. So when you're able to play under that duress, that's when you're able to elevate your game, and I think it's a good experience.
5: Fernando, your dream for most of your life has been to be a pro football quarterback. And so now that your first camp's over, what did you learn about the NFL that you didn't know?
13: The NFL is really tough, you know, and there is a big jump going from college to the NFL and the speed, and there's so many different aspects. And the NFL is a tough business, and it's a challenge I look forward to taking head on with my teammates, and I'm excited for the future. And that was my dream as a young kid, and then now I have goals in the future that hopefully that us as a team we can accomplish to best serve their teammates and best serve the silver and black.
11: Clint said because of the development and the progression, he wouldn't mind if you had three more preseason games to get your feet under the fire. Would you like three more preseason games?
13: I would love unlimited games for development, and you know, evidently there is toll that takes on the body, but my body feels great, and however I need to respect my other teammates who are laying their body out on the line every single play like I try to do. It's sometimes a little bit more situational in my position. But the more reps and the more games would be fantastic. If there was three more preseason games that I could do, I would do them.
12: Fernando, you've obviously been a high achiever, but it hasn't always been easy for you throughout your various stops. Some of those struggles early on in your career, do you feel like you could draw on those experiences in the understanding that just stick with it because it always works out, even when there's struggles like there tonight and in the last game?
13: Yeah, I think that's a great point, that there are always struggles. It's not always sunshines and rainbows, but when you're able to stick with it through an optimistic mindset and have a great community and a great team and great coaches around you, if you stick to it and keep on pushing forward, then at the end, there's bound to be successful results and positive results. But sometimes it's tough to see that far in advance. But when you have great teammates and coaches guiding you, especially as a young player, that's something that I'm very blessed to have.
14: Hey, Fernando, what did you see on the interception? Anything you wish you would have done differently on that play?
13: I have yet to watch the film. It's a little different because when you're on the sideline, you get the four pictures. And so I look forward to watching the film, looking forward to learning and growing. And
15: Fernando, your first preseason in the books in the NFL, what have you learned about yourself, not just as a player, but as a person as well?
13: There's been a lot to learn this preseason, and I've learned so much from the veterans and then also the other rookies in our locker room. It's been such a fantastic opportunity to grow through the highs and lows of training camp, of the preseason, and I'm really... Evidently, we take every day as its own day, but I would say that it's been a pleasure, and I've grown a lot this preseason. And like I stated before, if there are three more preseason games, I would play them. And I think from snap one of Arizona to the last snap I took here against the Niners, I believe I've grown as a quarterback, although it might not always show on the stat sheet.
5: Fernando, Clint mentioned that the other teams in the NFL have creatures that are attacking quarterbacks. You use the term monsters. So what does it mean to you in your development to be able to compete against Max Crosby every day?
13: The term that Coach Kubiak used of creatures, and that term I use, monsters, is not meant in any derogatory way. It's meant in actually a positive, more complimentary way. And so to be able to compete with such fierce competitors such as Max and such as the other great edges around the league and be able to be a teammate with Max has been so helpful, and look forward to going against him in practice and competing, because because iron sharpens iron, and when you're able to go against not just iron, but he's like a diamond diamond sword, and he is it's a fantastic experience. And it gets, when he's one of the top, if not the top pass rusher in the league, when you then get to play against it, it gets you ready for that moment.
15: Hi, Fernando. There was a lot of Raiders alumni in the building today, and before we got to talk to them, and I asked Marcus Allen and Jim Plunkett about you and their belief in you, and they had really great things to say, and they believe that you do have that it factor that could help turn this franchise around. To hear that from Raiders greats, what does that mean to you?
13: It means the world. The Raiders alumni is so important to this organization, and the Raiders legends being, I feel blessed that they recognize us rookies, and whenever I've texted them in the past, it's always been an open line of communication and support and advice and tips. So I'm so grateful to have them in the Raiders corner and in my corner, in my development, and looking forward to utilizing those relationships to grow. And those are two legends you said there, and I'm very honored.
3: Hey, Fernando, you talked recently about needing to be more tranquilo when you were out there on the field, a little more calm. But on that run, when you had the spin move, is that just second nature to you, or is there something you're seeing when you take off and run that way? Because it's just like in the national championship game.
13: Yeah. You prepare all week, and something that I've learned from coaches and other quarterbacks in a room, that you prepare all week, you put in the countless hours of film, self-study, and all the external other preparation aspects that come with it, and you let your instincts take over in the game. Evidently, you're still very process oriented, and I write tranquilo on my wristband for a reminder, and the reminders of how to go through your process. But when there's a great player, I believe it was CJ West, who actually was another Indiana guy, staring down at you in the barrel, you got to make something happen, and so that's totally instinctual.
6: Fernando, I was wondering, how would you kind of self-evaluate your play throughout training camp from the beginning to end?
13: I think that would be a better question for, say, maybe the coaches. However, I believe that I've grown through training camp. There's been highs and there's been lows. But I believe that from the first day of training camp to now, I've exponentially been a better quarterback, although it might not seem like it on paper maybe not some from the outside expectation, just because, there's been so many, I've been blessed with so many great experiences in the past year. But, I believe that I'm very grateful for the highs and lows of training camp, and I believe I'm growing a lot as a player because of the great coaches, great teammates, and great organization I'm a part of.
4: Kirk got some game action again after not playing in the Texans game. What do you see from him and how he's able to operate this offense?
13: Kirk looks great. He looks ruthlessly efficient. And with that, he's able to drive the ball down the field. I believe he had two drives with two scores. And that's something that I want to model, and I want to put the ball in the end zone or help our team put it through the uprights.
16: Let's wrap it up with Sam.
7: Fernando, unrelated to anything tonight, but Bishop Gorman, the local powerhouse, going down to Miami this weekend to play Christopher Columbus. Just wondering, what did your experiences at Columbus mean to you, and how did your time there shape you on and off the field?
13: My time at Christopher Columbus really helped me forge into a man, into a young man, and those experiences are some that have made me the man who I am today, and I'm forever in debt to Columbus and look forward to seeing them take on Bishop Gorman. There's a little bit of ties now that I'm a Las Vegas resident, and I also went to Christopher Columbus. I'll be rooting for a good game, and keep it between us, but I'm a root for Columbus. But I hope it's a great game.
16: Thanks, guys. Thanks for having
13: us. Thank you, guys. God bless.
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19: 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Score 0-0.
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21: Hey, welcome to another training camp edition of Upon Further Review, brought to you by Coors Light. I'm your host, Paul Gutierrez, and I'm joined now by Raiders offensive lineman Caleb Rogers. And Caleb, you were just looking at your bio here, and you weren't too flattering about what it says, or it wasn't too flattering about you. I mean, what's your knee-jerk when you're looking at your bio?
22: It's funny because it's too flattering.
21: It's too flattering?
22: Yeah, it's lying about my my past. If you want to look into that, you can. But, I mean, it's just kind of boosting my stats in a absurd way.
21: How so?
22: I mean, just humbly in my junior year at Texas Tech in 2022, I did not play good football.
21: Okay.
22: And that was one of the best things that ever happened to me because it humbled me the way it did.
21: Okay.
22: And just truly changed who I was as a person. And really changed my perspective on football, my perspective on life, and just – I mean, it was what needed to happen.
21: Yeah.
22: And this is not a reflection of that at all. So, I mean, and it's something I talk about a lot.
21: Yeah.
22: You know, so it's not like an issue. But, yeah, I mean, I just thought it was funny.
21: So here's the thing, though, about this podcast and when guys come in. I know you guys are really busy here in the middle. We're the dog days of training camp and getting ready to finish out the preseason schedule with the 49ers coming up. I also teach a sports journalism class at my alma mater at UNLV.
22: Okay.
21: And today was day number one, but we're going to get into interviewing here pretty soon.
22: Okay.
21: And I want to know if your daughter can come in and teach these students how to ask the poignant questions, because she went straight to it, Caleb.
22: She sure did.
21: How did you get your job, Daddy?
22: She got after me. Yeah. You know, it's funny because she's so young.
21: Yeah.
22: She's not entirely understanding of how big my job is or how rare my job is.
21: Yeah.
22: And so, you know, how it all works, like they picked me, like it's kind of a do or die situation. Some people are on the team and they're not. And so, it was a funny question because, you know, I am always going to do a great job about teaching her about our foundation, which is God. And so that's kind of what I leaned into. But yeah, no, I mean, she was back there watching and this was her first time seeing me get interviewed. And so even that was kind of like a weird concept to her. So, of course, she's just like me and just wants to ask, a question and get involved. And so she did. And, yeah, she kind of stumped me. Like, if you watch the whole interview, I kind of, you know, I'm all right in the media. You know, I can talk pretty well. But that one, I was like, I don't know. God told them to pick me.
21: But then she followed up with the why.
22: Yeah.
21: And that's one of the big things in journalism, right? Why?
22: Absolutely. Yeah, no, she did a great job.
21: And, how old is she?
22: She's six.
21: She's 6 years old.
22: And so just as we continue, you know, going into our second year here, she's in the first grade. So this is her second year in school.
21: Okay.
22: Just watching her growth. And, I mean, I'm hoping and praying that, you know, it'll continue to be like maybe a fun tradition as she gets older. Like where she'll maybe get to ask me a question every year in fall camp. And we'll watch those questions develop, you know, maybe as I develop as a player.
21: That's so awesome. And like they say, long days, short years.
22: Yep.
21: Because – and it can be applied to anything, your career, raising children, whatever. I remember when my kids used to come with me to Raiders training camp in Napa. I've covered this team since 2005, since my son was one.
22: Okay.
21: And he's now a senior at UNLV.
22: Mm-hmm.
21: We just dropped my daughter off, you know, a little sad shout out there to my daughter, at college at San Diego State. Mm-hmm. She's a freshman there. But, yeah, it goes so quick. And when you share these experiences with them, it just makes it all the more fulfilling.
22: Absolutely.
21: So when you have your family here for training camp and you do all that, how does that affect you going in there, and how would you describe what training camp number two has been for you since the Raiders drafted you? Because it's a new regime, a change, new offensive line coach. I guess it's a big-ended question there, but how would you describe how this camp has gone for you thus far?
22: You know, so being a big-ended question, I'm going to try and give you a big open answer.
21: By all means.
22: But last year was an incredible experience for me. You know, there was a lot of outside noise, outside voices. This is how it should be going for you. This is what should be happening for you. And personally, it happened exactly how I needed to happen. You know, with my family, the way our family was coming together and growing, creating stability in Vegas, just the way I was coming back to myself, the way I was coming back to the Lord. And so throughout the season, the way it was just able to climb, and every single week it was like one step closer to playing, like one step closer. Like there was even a point where I walked on the field And then it was, oh, never mind. And that there was so many times people were like, this is wrong. But it was so great for me because every single time I was just able to have the perspective of I'm just a step close. Like, this is like I'm here. I'm exactly where I need to be. And so just carrying that into now and that not being a something that makes me lackadaisical or something that makes me feel like I've arrived because I am here.
21: Right.
22: Because every day I know I'm still going to row. You know, I'm still going to show up. I'm still going to do everything I can to get this boat moving forward. And, you know, I'm not the designer or creator of the river and where it's going to go. I don't know if I've got raging waves coming up or a calm stream, but I know I'm going to row.
21: Okay.
22: And so that's just what my mentality is. You know, I do everything I can as much as I can every single day based on what I need.
21: Yeah.
22: You know, not looking at others, not looking at what he's doing or what he's doing, you know, learning from others, taking a small piece from him. I don't want anything from him because, you know, that's just not how I go about things. And maybe I like that, but I'm going to tweak it a little bit and take that for myself. And so just putting that together, going into my second year, something I said in my last interview was, you know, the standard of play has really been raised here.
21: Okay.
22: And so raising my standard of play, you know, every single time and even not even allowing, small things to pass me by. When a coach might say that's all right, but still, like, that might not meet my expectation.
21: Gotcha.
22: And so just continuing to show up every single day based on what my expectation is for myself and where I want to be. But at the end of the day, being grounded in knowing the fact that I am here, you know, and I'm blessed to be here. And, you know, God willing, I want to play for a long time, but I've already started 5 games in the NFL. And so if that's all that God has for me, I can hang my hat on that. But God willing, that's not, and we've got a lot more starts to have. So
21: came out of college having started 55 straight games to last year appearing in 6. How tough was that mentally? How easy was that to compartmentalize that and just realize this is just another step in my journey? This is another bend in the river, so to speak, that you're on?
22: You know, again, like in college, something that I realized last year was I wasn't even playing, and that's the funny thing about this, I wasn't even playing the dominant football I wanted to play in college until I was really into my 4th year.
21: Okay.
22: And so coming to this next level, you know, I was not obsessed about the need to be dominant right now.
21: Gotcha.
22: Now, there is a desire to, based on the work that I put in and who I am and my competitiveness and, you know, just like my internal drive. But it comes from work, you know, like and it just you got to chip away. You got to chip just a little bit at a time. And so, I mean, yeah, it's a transition to not necessarily be a starter, but it's also always been the need to play a role.
21: Gotcha.
22: You know, whatever that is. However, like doing your best to get the team better, you're doing your best to get the team prepared. We had some great vets last year. We have some great vets this year. And so, you know, just leaning on them, learning from them, you know, what the league is like. And again, like there was just it got put together just one week after another. And that's why by the end of the season, I was playing the best football I was playing that year. And now I think I'm playing even better football, which should be put together to even higher standard. I mean, I'm trying to raise that standard every single day.
21: For yourself.
22: Yes, absolutely.
21: Yeah. And you're also involved in one of the, if not the highest profile camp battle, position battles for a starter with Jackson Powers Johnson at right guard. How would you describe how that battle is? When the quarterbacks are in here, and it's interesting talking to Fernando, he says, look, we're in competition, but we're not competing against each other. We're competing with each other.
22: Mm-hmm.
21: How does that translate on the offensive line, especially with JPJ?
22: So, again, so we just use that to raise our standard of play. And, you know, just going back and forth and back and forth, you know, not comparing each other, but improving each other, you know, taking bits and pieces from each other. That's one thing about offensive line is the technique that is being asked is going to be similar, but we can take small pieces of our game from each other, you know, communicate with each other about what needs to be given, what needs to be done, how to help each other, how to play with the guys next to us, with DJ and with Tyler, what they need, what they like out of each of us. And, I mean, that's just a part of us having to show up. That's just a part of the job, you know, raising the standard of play. That was the same thing I was doing last year. You know, I might not have been in the, like this, some type of high profile battle or whatever, but every single day, my job was to raise my standard of play. So they had to raise their standard of play and continue to get better so they could be on the field. And so that I could eventually either share the field with them or be on the field myself, you know, whatever that means. And so, it's a great, spirited competition within the room, mm-hmm. but it's all just about us. You know, it's not about I want to start, or him. You know, it's about us. It's about we. And so that's our job. That's any team's job. You know, anybody is meant to come in and not take something from somebody else, but raise a standard of play, and either they meet that standard or they don't.
21: Gotcha.
22: And so our job is to meet that standard every single day.
21: Is there too much made of, when you're talking about offensive line and schemes, too much made of a power scheme versus a zone scheme? Or is that just the natural evolution of football now?
22: I mean, it's a copycat league.
21: Yeah.
22: Like, every single week, you know, there's going to be small tweaks because you're going to try and target and, like, look at the big things that they've mm-hmm. Lost to and that we're going to possibly, you know, throw into our scheme. But, you know, we're going to do what's best to win. And a lot of that is being built around the players that you have on the team.
21: Your own skill sets.
22: Yes, and who's who in the zoo. You know, sometimes it's not about X's and O's, it's about Jimmy's and Joe's.
21: Okay.
22: And, you know, the one thing that one of our coaches said is, like, every single play, somebody is going to have the burden, and it's their job to pass that around.
21: Yeah.
22: And they do an incredible job of doing that. You know, sometimes Colton's got to make it happen. Mm-hmm. And sometimes it's Tyler. Sometimes it's Spencer. Sometimes it's me. Sometimes it's Jackson. Sometimes it's DJ. Sometimes it's the quarterback. Like, and it's just they do a great job of handing that around and again, allowing us to all be accountable to each other, allowing us to all have the chance to communicate and to understand what's needed, what's best for us. And so, you know, something that this group is – something amazing about this group is the Jimmys and Joes are awesome. You know, we have a great group on this team that is a very, very smart group that can take the X's and O's part from the coaches, whatever it is, whatever week, and we can hit it running. So I think this is going to be a real exciting football team to watch.
21: How does Rick Dennison then elevate those X's and O's for you guys, for the Jimmys and Joes?
22: He's awesome. I think all of the coaches in our room are awesome because of the way that they play off of each other. You know, Rick is very good on – that's not – saying Rick sounds like Rico. You know, like –
21: not suave, but
22: on, you know, like narrowing yeah. our vision. You know, I can't do everything for DJ. My job's not to make the point. That's Tyler's job. Okay. You know, my job is to do what Tyler tells me to do.
21: Gotcha.
22: But my job's to do it well. And so, you know, that's something that Rico does a great job of, is not over-explaining, not doing too much or cluttering our brain, giving us, you know, paralysis by analysis, mm-hmm. but allowing us to go play free. And then we have that aspect, too, where we can really dig into the details. And we can do that with Rico. We can do that with Mario. We can do that with Ben. And same thing with Pete. You know, all four of them we can go to as a resource mm-hmm. and not as a crutch. And so it's awesome just to be able to use them, use their knowledge. They'll have an understanding that we're all different and we can all play differently based on who we are. And they lean into that with us. So it's been amazing being around all four of them and working with all four of them and the way that they've just, you know, shrunk our vision, but it's allowed us to go forward.
21: What do you prefer more, the pancake block or spring in a running back so they're taking
22: off? Let's go score.
21: Yeah?
22: Let's go score. Meet me in the end zone. Yeah. I mean, like, pancakes are cool. I mean, there's just no stats.
21: Okay.
22: The best feeling as an offensive lineman yeah. is when we score.
21: Okay.
22: And so, you know, like my first start last year against LA, I wasn't on the field when they scored.
21: Right.
22: But when I played against Denver and Gino threw that cross in the I think it was from probably the 34-yard line to mm-hmm. Brock and we scored. Mm-hmm. I'm gonna remember that.
21: Yeah.
22: And it's just a great feeling, you know. It's great to score, it's great to spring somebody loose, it's great to do our job to let them go do their job.
21: Gotcha.
22: 'Cause we set the tone, we set the standard, and we make things go. And so, you know, that's our job. And when we're doing it well, it's fun.
21: So you also got a little few bragging rights then. I'm noticing your Texas Tech ring there. You beat Arizona when a couple of Arizona rookies mm-hmm. are on the team now in the secondary, and Stukes and Dalton Johnson. You also beat the number one overall draft pick 2 years prior when he was still at Cal. What do you remember yeah. about beating him in the Independence Bowl? Fernando was only 22 of 33, 281 yards. One touchdown, three picks. What do you remember about that game?
22: You know, it's funny because someone else asked me about that question in the interview where Callie asked me a question, and I, because this is true, I'm not a quarterback analyst. He's a nice guy. He's a great guy. You know, there's all these interviews and stuff, but his priority is not to be liked. You know, he's not here and, like, like just hoping like everyone wants to like him because he's the first overall. He wants to be trusted and respected.
21: Right.
22: And that's something that just pops out at you and that you notice very quickly based on his intentions and the way that he carries himself and the way that he works. And so I'm sure it was that way at Cal, you know, however that went is whatever. That was a fun game.
21: Mm-hmm.
22: But I mean, it's incredible to be around him now and just see the way that he carries himself.
21: So you're not walking around showing him your independence ring?
22: No. I don't even think about it.
21: Caleb, thanks for stopping by. I know you're busy during training camp and you got to get ready for the 49ers.
22: I appreciate you.
21: All right, that'll do it for this week's episode. If you want to stay up to date on all things Raiders, you can always check out our stuff on the Raiders official YouTube page or log in to Raiders.com.
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23: Clint, do you have any updates on Aston Jeanty and the severity of his injury?
24: Yeah, I'm not going to get into the injuries. He's on the mend.
23: Is there any talk or conversation about starting the season on IR for Aston?
24: Not going to talk about injuries. He's on the mend.
25: There was a point after he went down, you guys kind of all took a knee and took a moment. What initiated that and who kind of led that? It looked like it was a prayer.
24: Yeah, said a prayer. Power of prayer.
23: Like answered that you get?
24: Yeah. Well, he always answers in his time.
26: If we could go to the battle with JPJ and Caleb, have you seen any separation? Do you think is it tied in your mind? Where is that battle right now?
24: Yeah, it continues. You know, this game will be really important for that battle. I know both those guys are going to play this year. We're counting on both of them as well as a lot of other guys. So this competition has only made them better and our team better.
27: Are you looking at Go ahead, Swin, to play a rookie quarterback? How much is not only his preparation where he is, but also the offense itself?
24: Can you say that one more time?
27: How ready is the offense to support him, I guess? How much does that factor into your decision when to go with a rookie quarterback?
24: Oh, shoot. It doesn't matter. We all got to get ready. You know, whoever's playing quarterback for us, you know, it's a team thing. It's not the QB playing well and everyone else is not, or the other way around. You know, the offense will play well when everybody's contributing.
25: We saw Mikey a lot of work with the ones these past couple of days. What do you think of the depth in that running back room in general, and how has Mike kind of stepped up these last couple of days?
24: Yeah, I think he's had a good camp, you know, and we have to go see him play really good football on Thursday. But like you said, we got a lot of other guys that have to step up. Dylan, we got Hemby, we got Dari. Omar's doing a great job coaching those guys and getting them ready.
26: You were very vocal about, I don't know if you'd use the word displeasure, but we're not happy with your wide receivers' performance in Texas. I'm just curious, where do you think that group is right now, Clint, at this stage in camp?
24: Yeah, well, I think any position, you know, is when you go out and you have trouble with your assignments, I'm going to have an opinion about it. And it's not just them. You know, we've had plenty of other guys that got to step up, a lot of young guys, and then guys that we're counting on in that receiver room. I think it's just like the guard position that those guys continue to make each other better. It's competitive, and and we know that all those guys are going to play.
28: Where's Mike Washington made the most progress since you've had him in that short time he's been with the Raiders?
24: Well, I would say that he has done a phenomenal job of, you know, growing up really fast. I think he got here, we drafted him, you come to the NFL, there's a lot on your plate. And then we throw all these new protections at you, these new fronts and blitzes and routes. And I think that he's a guy that understands that we are counting on him and he needs to get up to speed quickly. And he's been mature about that and he's going to keep working.
29: What is your approach for preseason game number 3? It used to be the dress rehearsal, but how do you approach this one?
24: Yeah, we'll see Thursday. You know, I don't want to talk about who's playing, who's not playing. But we're going to get, We'll see Thursday.
0: Brock Bauer seems like, you know, a star that hasn't dimmed at all this training camp. Is that like a really good sign for you going into the season?
24: Brock's had a really good camp, and he's got to keep ascending, you know, on the way to Miami in this first quarter of the season. And he's going to play well, and we need the rest of his teammates to play really well around him.
0: Have you seen him stepping up as a leader, maturing kind of in that role?
24: It's my first year with Brock. You know, everybody leads in their own way. He leads with production.
3: Clint, what was the reason behind, like, the last 2 days, starting practice inside and going back outside?
24: Just my call.
5: Have you come to a decision on starting quarterback, or do you want to keep that competition going into the last game?
24: Yes, the second part.
6: You talked about the wide receivers. Did you feel like they responded well this week after you kind of talked about it publicly?
24: I think they've had a good camp. They had a rough day, and I think they've had a good camp overall.
26: Malcolm Kuntz is a guy that make a lot of money now. He's a veteran. What do you need to see from him to really step up and be that guy?
24: Yeah, well, we need Malcolm, like all the other guys, to produce, you know, to lead in his way. We know that he's got a great skill set rushing the passer, and, you know, we're counting on him on all three downs.
0: It's known that this DB group is very young. Have you seen a lot of growth from them from the start of offseason to now?
24: I have, and, you know, kudos to Joe Woods. Joe Woods is a coach a lot of football. He's a guy that really works hard and prepares his guys for practice. Really excited to have him, you know, leading that young room.
6: Back end of that, what do you believe Trayton Stooks has done to be able to earn more reps throughout, you know, camp, especially late in these last weeks or so?
24: He's around the ball a lot.
25: Coach, it's your first time as an NFL head coach. You've had a player being carted off the field in the middle of the game, and then obviously whatever the injury is with Ashton the other day. How have you been able to navigate it, and is it a bit different versus your roles in the past on a coaching staff?
24: That's part of the NFL. That's part of football. You know, you coach or play long enough, and those things happen. They're unfortunate, but that's the attrition of a season.
5: You're coaching against your brother Clay this week. What was it like going through the head coaching interview process with him this offseason?
24: You know, that's kind of a blur. It feels like so long ago. That process was so easy for me because I didn't have to think about it because we were playing games. So we were game planning in the playoffs.
26: You've been on teams with a bunch of veterans. You've been, and this is going to be an extremely young team. Is that exciting for you just to have so much youth? I mean, there's going to be youth mistakes, but to have that much promise?
24: Yeah, it is. It is. I know Spy did a great job with the draft. You know, we got some young, hungry guys that are going to help us play this whole season and beyond. It's always fun to coach all ages, but especially to have an imprint on a young man to help him grow. You know, that's what's fun about coaching.
5: Just going back to Clay, you have similar backgrounds, but how are you guys different as coaches and what makes him effective?
24: Yeah, my brother is the smartest guy in the family, and I'm not kidding. He's brilliant, works really hard. I love him, and not going to love him on Thursday night.
8: Getting Dylan in the end zone, same thing with DeRay. What does that tell you about the depth in the running back position, where a lot is talk about Ashton and Mike, but these guys showed their worth too on the weekend?
24: Yeah, it takes a whole room for the whole season, and those guys have to contribute a ton on special teams. So just really pleased with you know, Coach Joe D and Tim and Marquise and how they develop them on that side of the ball, because when you're not in that early role, then you have to make sure you're contributing on fourth down, and they do.
6: Obviously, a lot of extended special teams work this week. Was that in response to the penalties last week?
24: We got into our in-season schedule, so that's kind of how it's going to be.
9: How have you seen Patrick Johnson develop so far of his preseason?
24: Yeah, he's getting turnovers, getting strip sacks, can play multiple positions. I think he's a mature guy that had a really good game last week.
6: Clint, are you at least optimistic that Genty may have avoided something that could have been serious? Or without getting – I know you don't want to get into detail about the specifics of the injury, but at least optimistic that it's not something that's, like, major?
24: Yeah, well, again, like – Ashton got hurt in practice, and the whole team took a knee. You know, I think that says a lot about him being on the mend and us counting on him. So really excited to get him back. And, you know, I'm a huge believer in the power prayer.
0: We spoke to Ian Thomas yesterday, and, you know, he said that he really takes special teams serious, and if you guys need him on special teams, that he'll flourish there.
24: Who is that? What?
0: Ian Thomas.
24: Ian, go ahead.
0: How does it feel to have such a guy like that who is – just going to do whatever's asked of him?
24: Yeah, Ian's a guy we're counting on this year. counting on him on offense, counting on special teams. He's played a lot of football in this league. So he's going to have a role on this team, and he's had a solid camp, as has Albert, as has 41 that's come in here. There's been a lot of competition, and, they've all made each other better.
4: How would you assess Fernando's first training camp in the NFL?
24: I'd say it's his first one. It's baptism by fire every day at all positions, especially a rookie quarterback. So I see an improving player that we just got to keep being hard on and get him better.
7: That's good.
24: Thanks, Coach. Thanks.
4: Thank you.
26: Coach, you've been doing this a long time, and the amount of time that Clint gives you guys for special teams is something I've not seen this much. What does that tell you as a coordinator to be with a head coach that takes your side of the ball so intently serious?
11: Yeah, I mean, it's really started since he's been here. He got it from his dad. His dad was the same way. There's a reason that I came here, I can tell you that much. And, I've known the family for a long time. Gary was exactly the same way. And, Coop has been the same way too. So he supports it. He knows it's a complimentary football all the way across the board. And he knows that for us to be where we need to get to, we've got to be good on teams. And that's, exactly what you want to be when you're at a place like this.
12: What have you seen and your thoughts on Malik Benson in the return game in practice?
11: Good in practice. Unfortunately, we just haven't got any reps for him in the game. It just hasn't worked out that way with his play time. And then, we didn't get many in the first game. And then we got some this one, but he was down. So it was just one of those deals. So my goal is to make practice harder than the games. You guys watched it the last couple of days, and I think that's been pretty evident. They've been running and they've been rolling. So if we can make it like that, I think it'll help him, and he's done a great job so far.
13: How important do you believe it's been over the last couple of days to really just kind of like hone in on the fundamental technique on things versus just going out there and doing it?
11: Yeah, I think that's true, but I also think that's every day. Like, I try to do it every day. I know we had some penalties last week, and nobody's sicker than me. The two that I'm mainly sick about for the first 2 weeks, the Conse penalty where we get a landing zone violation, that should never happen. And then the penalty on DeCam, where you run out of bounds. He's been drilled that every time. And again, that cost us, going from starting at the 5 to the 20. People say hidden yardage in the kicking game. That ain't hidden yardage. That's 15 yards that we should have had back there. So those are the ones that I'm upset about. But the holding calls, I look at them as teachable moments. And you need to get that stuff on tape now so it doesn't happen during a regular season. And that's how we're approaching it right now.
27: League-wide, there's been a massive drop-off in big field goals and punts. Why do you think that is? And do you think, from an entertainment standpoint, you'd like to see more of that?
11: I mean, I like to fake it every time, dude. No, I'm just kidding. I don't know, to be honest with you. I can't say. I just know that with those plays, there's always a negative side of things too. Everybody sees it when it works and it's a great play and all that stuff. But when it doesn't work, it's a negative part of the game that usually you can't recover from. So I'm sure that's part of it. But we'll just see where we're at in that part of the game and go from there.
0: What can you say from Conse from the beginning of this offseason to now? Entering his third preseason game.
11: Yeah, I think, obviously disappointed after the last game, and really the first one from the standpoint of his game film has not looked the same as his practice film right now. So we got to match those two up, and that's going to happen with younger guys. I mean, it's happened throughout my career with a lot of younger guys. So you got to try to get that corrected as fast as you can. But still think he's a talent and still think he's going to have a chance to be a kicker down the road in this league.
4: How much do you think his struggles in-game are more a mental thing than anything else?
11: I don't know if mental is the right word. I just think, when that happens as a field goal kicker, everybody sees it. You don't see the guy missing a block that's a tackle. And, so it's a little bit different there. The it's the same, but it's different, right? Because everybody can see it. So I don't think it's any different than any other rookie, to be honest with you. But, he's working on it. He had a great practice yesterday, and hopefully we can continue to go from there.
4: You talked about the penalties earlier. How do you coach penalties out of a player?
11: You just have to – I mean, he asked about fundamentals, and that's how you do it. You got to get it in the fundamentally sound order. You have to look at everyone individually, see – sometimes the referees were here. We had a discussion about one of them, and, I was vehemently said that I didn't think it was a penalty. So that's one of the ones that you got to have to go through, and believe it or not, there's sometimes they agree with you. Probably not during a regular season, but preseason they do. So – we'll just have to work through those things. But I think you have to look at them individually and then coach them out as far as all your fundamentals go.
26: Gay has been very consistent this camp. Look, and like your thoughts on where he is.
11: Yeah, I mean, I think Matt is right now in a really, really good space. I think we're in a good space from an operations standpoint. If you remember when I first came here, that's what I said, needs to get as high level as you can get it. So he's as high level as he can be. He's had a great camp. I know we've had a great kicker here. Daniel's a great kicker. He got signed at New Orleans, and I'm glad for him. But sometimes that moves on, and you got to go from there. And we're supporting Matt, and everybody's 0-0 right now, including him. So we'll see how the season goes for sure.
8: Nikki Cole's gotten a lot of work in the preseason games, 10 points so far. What have you seen from him that you look and see? It's like, hey, man, this is an all-pro guy that can definitely be out there every
11: year. Yeah, I mean, he's a G, man. I mean, he's what you're looking for. He's how they're supposed to look. He's an unbelievable worker. He's so tight on his craft. Like, he wants to be the best, and you can see that every single day. I mean, the guy punts more than anybody I've ever seen. I mean, as far as practice goes, it's unbelievable the amount of punts he gets in. But he's a great worker, great punter, and I think he's going to be really good.
4: Last one, guys. The long snapper competition, what have you seen from those guys, and what is the difference maybe between Tyler and Alex as players?
11: I don't know if there's a difference yet. I mean, this is going down to the wire. We'll have to see. You know, the problem with preseason is you don't get a lot of protection looks. You know, everybody runs returns, and it's pretty simple. That's why we've tried to really ramp it up in practice as much as we can. But both those guys have done a great job of competing, and, you know, we'll know about the 53 here pretty soon, and we'll go from there.
2: Thanks,
11: Coach. All right, thank y'all.
8: Appreciate it.
27: Talking points is, can he adjust to great snaps behind center? How has he come along in that regard?
7: Under center, he's perfect. I've had no issues the whole time. You know, he's been detail-oriented in the huddle, detail-oriented, taking command of every play that he gets. I see that he's ready for anything the coaches ask of him.
14: How much more have you been at ease just this preseason and just throughout training camp, kind of making the switch back from center to guard, kind of your more natural position?
7: Yeah, so when I first came into the NFL, they always said the more you can do. So at the end of the day, if they ask me to play center, they ask me to play guard, I'm going to do whatever they ask. It's always good to get reps. We got great guys on each side of us when I'm playing center, and then at guard, whoever's in, whether it's Tyler, Trey, Will, all of them have been great leading the O-line.
26: Rick Dennison is widely respected among as one of the best offensive line coaches in the NFL. What's it been like to learn from him?
7: Great question. I think he's awesome. He's a great coach. You know, they brought in a whole crew of guys. They brought in Mario. They brought in Pete, Ben, and they have Rico. And you can tell that they know what they're looking for, the coaching points. You know, they've done it before, whether it's scheme or technique. They're really on it. And it's been a breath of fresh air getting that, and excited to work with them.
5: You brought up Trey as a guy who's, you know, getting used to center, as a guy who's also has positional versatility. Are you able to help him at all as he kind of moves around positions as he starts his career?
7: Yeah, you know, I think everybody helps each other. So even today, there's been a couple times where we're you know, get done with the play and we get back in the huddle, and we just before we get back in the huddle or right when we get back in the huddle, just going through and be like, hey, what'd you see? What happened? Or like, you know, the tackles being like, hey, it's 3rd and 7 or 2nd and 9. And, you know, other guards or everybody else talking, hey, Nichols in the game or bases in the game. And so I think everybody's done a good job, you know, helping out one another, make sure that we're on the same page.
4: How have you felt about just the communication aspect and the way that you guys have come together and learned the new guys, the new terminology, all those different things?
7: Yeah, I mean, I think, you know, right now we're working on being the most conditioned, the most connected, and most disciplined. And I think every day we're striving towards that. And, you know, each practice that we get, we got to keep on taking advantage of the reps, the communication, and seeing all the different fronts. And so far, you know, doing well, but, you know, we can keep doing better.
4: How much different is what's asked of you as a player in this offense compared to what was asked of you in the previous offense? And maybe how does it fit you a little better?
7: Yeah. Great question. I think for the most part, I try not to focus on what was going on in previous years. I try to focus on what the coaches are asking me today. You know, if they say, hey, get your hat in this place, you know, I'm going to strive to do that. If they say, hey, stay lower, I'm going to do that. You know, so I try to just focus on what they're asking for that practice, and then just focus on that one thing, get better at it, and move on.
25: After Ashton Gentry went down, there was a prayer circle that ensued at practice. Coach Kubiak just told us that he really believes in the power of prayer. How important was that moment for you guys to, I guess, come together as a team when somebody like Ashton Gentry goes down?
7: Yeah, I think if anybody goes down, we should always build them up. It's very easy in this game to get hurt and then people forget about you. And I'm talking about for everybody. So, you know, if for me, if whoever gets hurt, I don't

0: Max Crosby, Adam Butler, learning from all those guys has been great, and I think I've grown a lot as a player.
1: What was your goal to come in and show that you could do?
0: I just wanted to come in and show I could be versatile and help this team out, and I think I've showed that. So,
1: do you feel at this point like you've had the opportunities to make your case to be on the team?
0: Yeah, I think I've had some good opportunities to make that case.
2: How do you feel you've grown since rookie minicamp to this point?
0: I mean, I just grown a lot being around, like coming from college, being in the NFL, being in a professional environment. It's just a lot of different ways to grow, just on the field and off the field.
3: The 53-man roster is coming up. In the rookie room, is there a lot of pressure with you guys, or does everyone seem kind of calm?
0: We just control what we control and just go out there day by day and play our best.
4: Just some of the guys in the locker room, some of the OGs that really helped you along the way, whether it's just like on the field or adjusted to the NFL.
0: Yeah, Max Crosby, Adam Butler, JJ, I mean, all the guys in the room, they've poured into us a lot and helped us out.
5: What's it been like playing for a defensive coordinator like Rob Leonard, who has so much background in coaching defensive linemen?
0: It was really fun. It could be annoying at times, but it was really fun. But I love Coach Robbie. You know, he's a great guy, has a great scheme, and I love playing for him.
1: How do you like Vegas?
0: I like it a lot.
1: Have you been here before getting drafted?
0: No, I haven't been here before, but it's a nice spot. Yeah.
1: What was it like? I mean, you guys obviously practice in the morning to try and beat the heat. It was a little warmer today. But how does practicing in those kind of conditions, having a training camp in those kind of conditions, prepare you for the season?
0: I think it just – I mean, we get up early. We're an early team, and we just get up and get it done, and we'll be ready to go.
1: What do you feel your best asset that you bring to this defense is?
0: I think I'm a really good run stopper, but I can also add in on the pass rush as well. So I think I'm pretty good on both.
6: It's one thing hearing about Max Crosby's work ethic and all the time he puts in and how he really tries to coach up everybody on the line. What has it been like for you experiencing that with him?
0: I mean, it's very inspirational. Like, he's one of the best in the game, and obviously coming in, that's what I want to be. I want to be one of the best in the NFL. So having that in my room and being able to, like, I'm at the hotel, and I'll text him in the morning, like, hey, like, let me ride to practice with you. He's the first one in here. I'm waking up, you know, yawning and stuff, and he's like, let's go, let's go. And, you know, so that's just great to have him around and, you know, follow his footsteps.
1: He was a fourth-round pick, right, who obviously became an all-pro. Do you take a look at his journey being a seventh-round pick as maybe something like, hey, there are things here I can take from?
0: Yeah, it just goes to show that, like, it doesn't really matter when you're picked or where you're picked. It's what you do when you get there.
7: How much of a change was it being 4 years in NC State where you're not only a player, you're a student-athlete, to now being able to just focus on ball?
0: Oh, man, it's awesome. I mean, I mean, this is my job. I just play football all day. I mean, couldn't ask for anything else.
1: You say that that's just your job. Obviously, you had a huge impact in the community back in Raleigh. Why was that important to you as a college student? Most kids aren't really thinking about that.
0: Yeah, just growing up, I relied on my community a lot to, you know, get me to where I am now. So I just always want to pour back into my community. It just means a lot to me.
1: Thank you.
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10: Obviously, a couple blitzes the other night, but for the most part, I mean, extremely vanilla. You didn't have to play your starters last week. Are you pleased with how much you've been able to do and yet how much you've not been had to show?
11: Yeah. I mean, I'm really just thinking about just improving with the guys. You're really over the scheme right now, you know, and not, you know, you can get into your own head, you know, what to show, what not to show. You know, I wanted our play style to improve from game one to game two. And I think we did that, you know, just the focus of what I'm asking these guys.

0: to do of, you know, Clint talks all the time about our operation, substitution, getting in and out of the huddle, sense of urgency to get line up, safety rotation. You know, like, that's really been the focus over all of that, those things, of improving with that.
1: For you, just for these last two games, being in this new role, what has it been like, you know, as a defensive coordinator in the sideline in an in-game situation? How has that adjustment been like for you these last 2 weeks?
0: It's been fun. You learn something every game. Very focused, you know. I mean, everything is, you're just so process-oriented within the middle of the game. As soon as the series is done, you know, what problems do we need to fix? Coaches up, let's get on the same page here of, you know, just the same thing. Okay, what do we run on first and 10 that last series? What do we want to do the next series? Very similar to how we would do it as a position coach, but now being the guy that is making sure you get the right information from upstairs to get the right information to the position coaches. And, you know, we talk about, like, a lot as a staff of them understanding the cadence of how the game's going to flow together. So we're in this together. You hear Clint talk about that all the time of, like, you know, Travis, for example, is in charge of the early down run game. So we're talking about early down run. Like, he's the head coach of that area. So what adjustments do we need to make? And him and I are interacting there in third down and red zone and so on and so forth. So the more we continue to gel as a staff, the easier the whole process becomes, because you can't do it yourself.
2: How much does that process slow down from week one to week two?
0: A little bit. I just thought we put our guys in a little bit better position to do what we do. You know, we were, like, you know, very vanilla, you know, early, but, you know, the guys played faster because we ran a lot of calls that our guys are familiar with, without speaking too much on that. Yeah.
1: How have you seen kind of like the young quarterbacks like Jamad, Hezekiah, even Darian Porter going to year two, how they've been growing throughout this training camp?
0: They've grown a lot, you know, the highs and the lows. We're just talking about steady performance, you know, and like any rookie, the emotional highs and lows, like when they complete a pass can't be the end of the world. Let's not make it stack two plays in a row of that, you know, and they've had a lot of production, but, you know, it's the consistency, you know. We talked about that as a defensive unit of, I told him a week ago, you know, we're at practice and we're making plays. They come in bunches. And then when adversity strikes, who's going to step up to respond within the flow of a practice? I'm going to tell them, I can't help you. You know, who's going to rally the troops? They get two first downs in a row and we got to get a stop and get off the field. And it's the same challenge I ask of those guys.
3: Patrick Johnson has come on strong. He's only been here a short time. Yeah. But I'd love your assessment, Robbie, of where you think he's at.
0: Very instinctive player, tough. Enjoyed, you know, very smart. I mean, and I think his play speaks for itself.
4: How beneficial was that joint practice with the Texans for this defense, and what were your takeaways from that session?
0: Good. It just tells you where you're at, you know. I thought we made actually a lot of improvement. We ended the 2-minute with two picks to win the game. You know, the ball production, you can't improve at everything at the same time, right? So you can only emphasize so much, you know. And so ball production, it's been there up at the top. You know, there's other things to fix as you go along the way, but there's a progression to it. You can't walk into a meeting and, you know, got to get better third down, stop the run, do this. You know, you just chip away at one thing at a time has really been the focus. And I've been trying to be consistent about what the focus is for today. So today is third down, and that's what we're focused on today. So our operation and things like those.
3: Trayton Stukes has really blossomed, and I'm not calling him a finished product,
0: yeah,
3: blossomed since he's got here under you guys' tutelage. Would you talk about all the various things he's been able to do?
0: Yeah, he's been consistent. I'm pushing him to my job's to push him outside of his comfort zone and challenge him in every way possible. You know, safeties are a big part of this defense. And he's done a great job with that. I'm just not going to stop pushing him. And he's done a very good job. I think he played a lot faster last game. And I think, again, the instincts are self-explanatory.
4: You just talked about a specific area of focus. I think last week Clint brought up that run defense was an area of focus.
0: Yeah.
4: He thought in the Texans game that the team took a step forward in that area. Do you feel kind of the same way? And is there some stuff that you still need to improve on there?
0: And the two explosive plays on the first series stick out in your mind glaringly. So it's like, you know, as a coach, it's never good enough, you know? So, I mean, we misfit and there's always something to improve. But yeah, I mean, stacking plays, that was great to see. I mean, like I said, like you guys asked, the games and the joint practices are just a reflection of what you really are and what the guys really know, you know. So, you know, I was happy with improvement.
5: Going back to the young DBs, you mentioned helping them kind of get over a play if it doesn't go their way. With their first time in the preseason, I'm sure every play seems like a bigger magnitude because it's their first time playing in the NFL. How have they responded to the coaching from you guys to make sure that they learn from the last play, but they don't dwell on it and continue to move forward?
0: Yeah. They've responded really well. I think that's a collective effort from their teammates, from the position coach, you know, feeling the love and support as if anybody, any human being isn't having success at something of uplifting them within those moments. And I think it's been really good. That starts with your culture. You know, it reflects of when a teammate's down, how do you react? Is he sitting there by himself? And genuine care and love for that person based on how they're working. And it's been fun to see. I certainly don't feel alone doing that and picking up these guys.
5: Coach, obviously you're focused on the defensive side of things, but from your vantage point, did you see what happened with Ashton yesterday?
0: Yeah, I can't comment on any of that.
6: Competition has been stressed so much under Clint. As we go into the last week of training camp, do you have a good idea where your ones and twos are, or is this last week of training camp going to be critical?
0: Not as much ones and twos, but the players are aware, and we're aware of where the competition is at, regardless of who's starting or who is not. You know, there's some competitive position groups without declaring. And we try to talk, like, this guy's a starter, this guy, I mean, what – until we take the field, that's still never ending. But, you know, they're well aware of who's competing, how important special teams is. I guess everything with these guys.
3: Cody and Tommy have both had really good, in your opinion, a lot more value than mine, but in my opinion, for you to watch those two really in your defense blossom, will you talk about their maturation, please?
0: Yeah, the Bergs. We got the Bergs. I think Tommy's a killer. He takes it very seriously. He's very focused. I love Tommy for a million reasons I could go on and on. I think Cody's one of the most improved players from just in terms of movement and efficiency from where he was last year. And I think it really stood out in the spring. And I'm just proud. I'm really proud of Cody, of all the work he's put in. It means the world to those guys. Those guys do everything they could possibly do. So just very proud of those guys and want to see them have success as much as they want.
7: All right, two more guys.
5: Coach, if you had Georgia Bulldogs on your side of the ball,
0: yep.
5: What's one quality that those guys bring to the defense?
0: Confidence. Confidence, a little bit of swagger, you know, just true essence of football players. You know, they'll tell you, they'll call you out on BS, or they just see things for what it is. These things for what they are.
4: You brought up kind of competition and guys knowing where they stand. Like, what are conversations like with you and Clint going into this final week in terms of roster construction and being like, this guy can help me here, but we want to, you know, bring in guys that can help the entire team, kind of keeping guys on defense compared to, you know, holistic.
0: Very direct and honest. It was the way you just articulated it. Just a normal conversation of talking about the competition and the plus and minuses of different scenarios, and that's pretty much it.
7: All right, guys.
6: Thanks.
0: Yep. Yeah. Thank you, guys.
2: Tell us about how the offensive line has been coming together throughout training camp and as you ramp up for just, you know, a couple weeks from the season opener.
8: Yeah, I think making a lot of strides. Not where we want to be. You know, continue to work on operation standpoint things, working together. I think the thing about offensive line position is just the more reps you get with each other, you know, the better you get. At least the good teams, the better you get. So just continue to strive for that and continue to get better each and every day in practice.
4: You got an extensive chance to work with Fernando during the joint practice. Just what did you take away from his performance in more of a competitive setting?
8: Yeah, I think he's continued to grow and taking command of the huddle, taking command of, you know, communication. And, you know, that's hard to do as a young guy. You know, you're dealing with a lot of new things, a whole new offense. So just seeing the growth and, you know, his command and his operation, it's a good starting point. But I know he's not where he wants to be, but he's been fun to work with.
3: Caleb Rogers likes to find his way over to you. I'm just curious, what is your thoughts, your assessment of his game, and the fact that he seems to be, at least watching him interact with you, extremely coachable?
8: Yeah, and that's the thing about Caleb is he's always trying to find, you know, things to improve on, things to work on. You know, if you saw his notebook, you'd see the amount of notes that dude takes. You know, and that's the kind of guys you want in the room. He plays the game the right way, has the right attitude, wants to get better, wants to work hard, and you know, we all need to strive to be like that and have that mentality.
1: I know you and many other players talk about Fernando Mendoza, just the way he soaks up energy. Soaks up a lot of information, is asking a bunch of questions. I was wondering, for you in particular, what questions is he asking you, and what kind of dialogue the two of you kind of have?
8: Yeah, I think, you know, from his point of view, working with us is, hey, how can I be better communicator, whether that's in the huddle, at the line of scrimmage. You know, he's got a lot on his plate, so, you know, cadences and things like that is, you know, how can we be better overall in an operation standpoint? And, you know, you don't want to bicker about too many things. He has a lot on his plate, as the quarterbacks do, but he's handled it very well, and he's only going to continue to get better.
9: That's an improvement from taking snaps directly from behind center.
8: Say that again.
9: Taking snaps directly behind center. What are you seeing as an improvement there?
8: For Fernando? Yeah, I don't know if that something that he didn't do a lot of in college. Yeah, I mean, I haven't noticed a big issue with it. I think it's interesting. You get guys who are always in the shotgun and then now have to go under center. There's sometimes a big learning curve, but you know, he's been working on it. I mean, we have had the whole OTAs, fall camp, so rule number one, that's when the play starts, is that quarterback-center exchange, so there can't be any mistakes.
5: What have you learned from Kirk Cousins? And obviously, you know, he's kind of widely known as, like, the dad of the group, if you have, like, a favorite dad moment from him.
8: Oh, gosh. I don't know, maybe he'd get back to me in a few weeks when I'm back up here. I think just the thing about Kirk is just how much experience he has and his knowledge of the game and experiences in certain situations, his approach, being in whatever year it is for him. You know, it's something that young guys can take away. So he's someone that's always prepared, always has the right mindset, and someone that a lot of guys look up to.
4: You haven't taken that many snaps in the preseason games, but just – from being able to observe from the sidelines, how much are you able to help these guys as they come off the field, kind of being like a second coach on the field when you're not playing out there?
8: Yeah, I think, I mean, obviously you don't want to overload them with information. You know, if they have questions or if they ask you if you saw anything, you know, you give your input. But, you know, it's a time for some of the younger guys to go out there and play free. And, you know, sometimes the less there is on the sideline, the better and more free they can go out and play.
3: As a power player with a unique physical skill set, how much do you love the scheme that wants to and wants everyone to know we want to line up and run the football?
8: Yeah, I think you have to earn that right. You can talk about it, but at the end of the day, you got to be about it. You got to, when that ball snapped, you have to prove to the coaches, to the opposing team, that you're able and capable of running the football. So that's what we're striving to do right now, is, you know, get out all the kinks right now and practice. And then, you know, when we line it up on Sundays, that's the team that we want to be.
5: Obviously there's a lot of competition on the offensive line, and that helps you guys as a unit push together. As you guys are still learning, obviously JPJ didn't participate in the joint practice with the Texans. Other guys being able to step right in. What does that do? How does the competition really help your guys' depth on the O-line in case something does happen down the line?
8: Yeah, great question. I think the more people that you can, you know, just put in and play, because it's a long season, you know, the better the offensive unit's going to be. You know, we need 7, 8, 9 guys that are ready to play at, you know, after one snap. So the more reps we can get with each other, the better off our unit's going to be. And it's just more guys in the room that are pushing each other, the better our room is going to be.
10: What would you say is the overall attitude of that offensive line throughout the first two preseason games?
8: Yeah, compete, you know, love competition, strain. That's the biggest thing. It's, you know, it's at the end of the day, yeah, you can draw up all the X's and O's, but, you know, when you put the tape on, how are other teams watching you and seeing how hard you play? And, you know, that's what we want to be about. Thank you.
11: Thanks, Tom.
3: You have played exceptionally well since you got here. Mm-hmm. Is it the system? Is it just feeling comfortable? Can you just take us through what's your mindset and about your assessment?
8: Yeah, man. You know, so far, you know, since being here, I mean, now this is what, a whole month now, the coaches, players and stuff, you know, talking to Max, talking to Quitty, talking to Trav and all of them, you know, the preparation that, you know, they've helped me out with so far has been great. It's allowed me to play really free, play fast, just, you know, trusting the play calls that Rob calls and going through with it.
3: Robbie just mentioned you play instinctual, and watching you on film, your lateral vision is exceptionally good. Is that something you had to learn, or is that just a God-given gift you've always had?
8: You know, I always, you know, always give it to my coaches and stuff that I've had even in the past, even to like right now. You know, it's all about the preparation, you know, understanding what coaches want from you and being able to execute at a high level with them. And, you know, for me, that's pretty much all I've, you know, I've kind of thought through while I've been out there.
2: I know you talked about some of the guys that helped you along the way, but you come in, you know, after everybody has a couple months to get kind of acclimated, get the system. What was that process for you personally of performing on the field, but also kind of cramming everything in the system?
8: Yeah. No, it's been a lot of long nights, a lot of extra studying with coaches. That's why I've kind of, you know, went back. You know, Steve, Trav, and all them, they've been a huge help. You know, anytime I've ever asked for extra time, standing here in the building, you know, till 7-8 o'clock at night, just trying to, you know, study, go home, study some more, so I can come back the next day and, you know, be prepared. But, you know, that's pretty much, you know, what the professional level is, man, is being able to be prepared and being able to actually execute for them. Because if you can't do that, then, you know, it's a quick way to get out of the league.
2: How would you assess kind of your performance, not only on the practice field and the games, the practice, everything that you've had since you've been here this month? How would you assess how you've played?
8: You know, I feel like I've done some really good stuff, but I feel like there's also been a lot of things I need to improve on. But, you know, for me, though, I'm just worried about how can I help out the team get better? Because, you know, I can't execute, you know, my calls to the fullest if, you know, my D tackles aren't doing their thing or the linebackers. So without them, you know, I can't do, you know, what I'm doing right now.
10: What is one part of your game this offseason that you wanted to, you know, improve on, and have you improved on it yet?
8: Yeah, personally, I've, you know, really wanted to get stronger in this past offseason, put a little size on, be able to play the run game a little bit better. You know, and then obviously, you know, coaches here are really helping me out, you know, with the technique and stuff like that to be able to do so.
3: Would you talk about Robbie Leonard, just the man? This team, these veterans very much love him. And what has been your initial thoughts about Robbie?
8: Yeah, man. You know, he's a real quiet guy in the building. You know, he's been great, though. You can tell there's a lot of love from the vets and the people who've been here. You know, obviously, I've only known him for about a month now, but he's been great, man. You know, he has a lot of fire. Once we get on the field, he goes from a, you know, pretty quiet dude to, you know, pretty amped up out there on the field, which is great. You know, you love to see that, especially out of your DC. But yeah, he's been a great guy though so far, and you know, I enjoy playing for him.
4: Not specifically at your position, but you have some crossover with N'Kobe Dean and Rennell Williams for your time with the Eagles.
8: Yeah.
4: Have those guys helped you kind of get, have like familiar faces helped you get accustomed to the race?
8: Yeah, man, it's always great, you know, seeing Rodnell, N'Kobe, Tristan, Thomas Booker, you know, we all played in, you know, Philly together. They're all great players and a great coach. So you kind of coming here, being with a new team, it's always nice having some familiar faces and that can also help you out. You know, learning, you know, terminology, even if it's from N'Kobe. It's come from the back end from Tristan, talking to him or something like that. It's always really nice. And Rodnell's one heck of a coach. He was like that when we were in Philly. So, you know, me and him had a really good relationship. And so it's just nice having somebody like that here.
2: What do you see your role being on this team? Like, where can you best fit into the defense and how can you help the best?
8: Yeah, look, you know, I'm just here for whatever the coaches ask from me. If it's special teams, it's rushing the passer, stopping the run, whatever it is, you know, helping out the young guys. You know, I've had a lot of experience here in the league, you know. But, yeah, for me, it's just whatever the coaches ask from me. It's not really, you know, a particular thing that I'm, you know, saying, hey, this is what I'm here for, because that's not the case at all.
4: Brought up special teams. Rob was talking about the importance of that with his defensive guys as well. What impact do you feel like you can make on those units?
8: Yeah, man, you know, honestly, in my career, I feel like I've had the most experience with special teams throughout my roles. So for me, I take that very personal because I know that can, you know, win you a game and also lose you a game. So for me, it's like if the coaches ask me to play special teams, that's what I'm going to do at the fullest.
3: I mentioned your peripheral vision real quick, but you're also extremely light on your feet. Did you play other sports, martial art, where that If you don't think of most linemen as being extremely light on their feet.
11: Yeah, I mean, you're really nice, man. I appreciate that. I played a lot of sports. You know, I was a wrestler. I wrestled for, 7-8 years, being younger, basketball, baseball. I've pretty much done it all, man, even the golf, man. So for me, I just trained to try to be an athlete, man. So I appreciate that. Yeah.
5: All right,
11: appreciate y'all.
3: And you're known as a terrific special teams player and blocker, but your passing skills have really shined this camp. For you to be able to demonstrate that, how excited are you about that becoming even more in fruition in your game?
12: I appreciate the compliment, but it's been good. I've been catching passes for a while, just the opportunity, a lot more opportunity now, and just taking advantage of it and, seeing if I can run with it.
4: Like playing inside this Clint Kubiak system that seems to feature the tight end quite
12: well. Oh, it's fun. It's fun when you can get three tight ends out there, obviously. We try to pick each other up and, encourage guys to keep going so, we can keep three tight ends in the game. And, you can build that trust in us and the offense and the team build a trust in that tight end room. So we've been trying to, make it happen every day so we can keep getting chances.
13: What can you say to that bond between you, Michael Mayer, Bob Bowers, and how the three of you have kind of developed throughout the years of working together?
12: Sorry, could you repeat that first
13: part? Michael Mayer, Brock, how have you guys kind of all bonded and grown together as a unit over the
12: years? It's been dope. I'm obviously blessed to be in that room now. So they've been doing it a lot longer in this system or in this building than I have. So they've accepted me, and it's been a growing process of us getting to know each other. It's been fun, learning the guys and learning Brock and Mike, and now it's like to a personal level where like they're obviously engaged now. So it's been good to give them some of the things I've learned in the past of being married and engaged. So it's more on a personal level now. So we've grown a lot together.
10: Is there anything you've taken on the field from Brock or Michael?
12: Oh yeah, you learn every day. Those guys are a lot younger than me, and everyone sees the game in different perspectives. So I'll pick their brain on everything, and they'll pick my brain. So it's obviously each of us making each other better, so we can be trusted by the whole team.
5: With 1 week of preseason left, what's the biggest thing that you think you and your group need to kind of hone in on prior to regular season play?
12: Oh, like I said, keep making plays and having the team trust us. There's not one thing that I can pinpoint, but the more we can do, the better, right? The more we can do to help our team, whether it's in the run game, the pass game, even special teams. So, it's just getting open and, having the quarterbacks look at us first.
4: You've gotten a good amount of work with Fernando and with the second team. Just what have you seen him grow throughout this training camp and preseason?
12: Oh, like his confidence is through the roof, and I love it. The guys are always right behind him, pushing him to go forward, right? And he's the number one overall, so you expect a lot out of him. But it's not easy going into a pro team or pro level and, making a splash right away. So the more we can do, to encourage him to do better is, the better for us, right? So, he's been coming along real good, and everyone loves it. So, like I said, he's an IU guy, and I love that too.
5: Especially in the preseason games, it's their first time stepping on the NFL field playing a regulation game. Any little mistake could maybe deter them or get them down. How have you seen Fernando respond when things might not go his way on the field in a game situation?
12: Well, what I love best, and I don't know if I told him this or not, but on the way to the last game, he was watching a service on his phone. So he's very faith-based, and I'm sure everyone knows that. So, when things go wrong, I'm sure he, falls back on his faith and then get right back on track and go again. This league is everyone pushes to be perfect, and it's hard to be perfect, right? Like we practice a lot. This league, you practice more than you play. So for him to get out there and have the encouragement that he has and the self awareness that he has is really good at a young age, and I'm sure everyone can see it. And he's pushing himself to do better. Obviously, you never want to be the person that's like, oh well, I guess I'll have it next time. He want that play back right away. So, yeah.
3: And I noticed this camp, which I haven't seen in the past from you, even the other day helping a young defensive back, you've been taking a strong leadership role. Is that something the team asked, or is that just something you've grown into naturally?
12: I think, I think I just kind of got a lot more comfortable, you know, and I wish I could have done a lot more in the past. And it kind of sucks that I haven't. But like, as I get comfortable with, you know, moving here, moving state to state and everything from West Coast and making sure the wife and the daughter is good, it's tough. It's a, you know, it's a lot. So, you know, just taking advantage, taking it all in and, you know, helping my teammates to get better because everyone's pushing for that one goal. And it's a short time for a lot of you know, a lot that we have to get accomplished. So the faster we can get that accomplished and the faster this team can gel and get everything right, you know, the faster we start beating teams.
1: What have been your overall impressions of Kirk Cousins, not only as a player, but as a person?
12: I love Kirk, man. He brings the energy. He's a leader in this team, leader in the QB room, and he's been in this league a while. So, you know, he has everyone on track, and he's, you know, he's the voice of the team. So if you want anything done, you're like, hey, Kirk, what do you think about this? Oh, yeah, I'll make it happen. Or, hey, what do you see me in this play? Oh, you know, it's just, it's not only football, but like outside of football, everything. Kirk's just, he's a great guy.
1: Like, you know, his prior knowledge to Kubiak's office, how has that helped, you know, you and the rest of the office?
12: Oh, it's been dope. Because every piece of film we watch, you see Kirk on film, you're like, oh, that's from 7-8 years ago. You're like, wow, that's a long time ago. But you see him completing these passes and you see, like, it's a lot easier to trust the system when you've seen it done before at a high level, right? Like, when they throw stuff on the board and you know, see him completing these 60-yard passes, like, oh, shoot, okay. Like, you know, like, his offense actually works, and, you know, you have the guy that's completed his passes, you know, went a long ways in the league with it, so, yeah.
2: How different is what's asked of you in this system compared to systems you've been in the past?
12: Not much. You know, I play tight end, so a little bit of passing, a little bit of blocking, you know, a little bit of just being that tough guy on the line.
2: The bond in the tight end room, there's even more than just you three, but you three in particular have a lot of similarities, but you're very different people also. What is it like just on a daily basis in that room of you three kind of bonding?
12: Oh, it's dope. You know, Brock's a little quieter. Mike's a little more louder, but less quieter. And then you got me. I'm kind of in between. And then obviously Steck, Luke brings us all together and, you know, makes it fun. And as time went on, you know, guys opened up and then, you know, we brought in Albert and then Carter got in, and then now we have Chris. So, you know, I feel like we have a complete tight end room with just, you know, guys that like to have fun and play ball.
10: Is there a specific goal you have for yourself this 26-27 season?
12: Just be the best me, you know, protect the team and, you know, come together and do what I can to help this team win.
3: When you look at how much time they spend on special teams, a lot of coaches talk about it, but, I mean, the amount of time designated for it says a lot. Your thoughts on Joe?
12: You're talking about the 25-minute period yesterday. it's good. You know, time on task, right? They say to be great at something, you need a lot of time on task. And that's what he's doing, and I love it. The more you can see all of these different looks, the better and more confident you feel. You don't feel rushed. You don't feel a lot of pressure, right? So, yeah, Jody's he's putting a lot of guys in crazy positions. You've seen a bunch of different stuff from around the league. You know, and he's coached a while, you know, he's seen a lot of stuff, and you never doubt when someone like that tells you what to do, then you're like, well, he knows something, and that's it's good to get the younger guys to, like, actually acknowledge that part of it, so, yeah.
14: And you mentioned Fernando, you know, you brought up a memory from watching a service on the bus.
12: Yeah.
14: And obviously he's not the only one on the team that is a person of faith. How does that help you through the ups and the downs of a season?
12: It keeps you grounded, right? Like, you have something to fall back on when things aren't going great, whether that's, I don't know, you're talking to your wife or your pastor. You know, we have different people that come in the building to talk to us or give us service because, obviously, yesterday was Sunday, and we was in here practicing, so you can't really get out to go to church. And my mother-in-law just sent me something yesterday. It was pretty funny. The church in Fayetteville, where my wife is from, we're just talking about trusting God and, you know, I don't know, just a bunch of stuff that, you know, you get sent these things on Sundays, and obviously we play Sundays, so you can't go to church. But the more you can be in your faith is better, right? And when things get tough, it's like, well, where do I turn now? Because during the week, it's like, well, you can't really go to Bible study on Wednesdays because Wednesdays are usually the harder days, or you get out 4 or 5 p.m. So, yeah, it's been great with everyone in the building kind of supporting each other and then pushing guys to fit more faith-based things, I don't know. It's been pretty good in my life, so I try to, you know, push it around the tight end room. Like, hey guys, like I think you guys should go to chapel this weekend or Saturdays. You know, so it's been pretty good.
2: I guess completely change it, but from that, no coincidence that the 25-minute special teams period came after 5 penalties on special teams in the game the other day. How do you guys clean that up on special teams?
12: You just dive into it, right? Like. You don't avoid it. You don't ignore it. You just say, hey, look, we got to get better. So if that's seeing 10 different looks in 5 minutes, then, you know, that may be it. Or that's watching 10 more minutes of film at night, then, you know, that may be it. This is a professional league, and you got to get your job done. So, yeah, you just, you know, you tell guys it's your job now, so you got to get it done. Thanks, guys. Have a good one.
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9: When you're deciding when to play a rookie quarterback, how much of not just his development, but where the team or the offense is at that point, too?
20: Yeah, I think you know, we're progressing as a team, we're progressing as an organization. We're trying to grow in all phases of our offense, every player, every position group, and you know, ultimately coach has the final say on how and when we're going to play this person and that person, and not just quarterback but any position group, and how players develop over time. You know, we like to see the guys develop in practice, we like to see what they're doing in these preseason games, and then basing decisions on that.
3: In your opinion, obviously you're the OC, how many true starter positions do you think are truly up for grabs right now?
20: I mean, I think Coach said it the other day, you know, we're always competing. We're trying to find the best player at every position. And I don't think, you know, from the top on down, I think we're evaluating to get the best player on the field. So I don't think there's anybody that should get comfortable. And, you know, ourselves, you know, as a coaching staff, we're constantly trying to get better ourselves, and we're evaluating ourselves all the time. And then we look around, and that's the same in every position. So, you know, I don't think, you know, I think Clint said it best. We don't want anybody to get comfortable.
1: How has the past 2 weeks with these preseason games kind of may have changed the perspective of the quarterback competition amongst the coaches?
20: I think we're fostering a healthy competition in that room. We're trying to get the best out of all those guys competing in that room. All those guys do a tremendous job preparing day after day, going out to practice, going out to prepare for these preseason games, put their best stuff on tape. So we just want to get the best out of that position, get the best out of every position.
2: How have you seen Fernando respond the last couple of days? What have the conversations been like, and what's his approach been like so far in practice?
20: He's been phenomenal as far as coming to work, getting ready to go. You know, good play, bad play. Good series, bad series, just a guy that's coming to work, get better. We know that what we're asking of that position, what we're asking of every position, especially rookies, is to see what happens, good or bad, and then respond in a way that helps you and helps the offense get better.
2: You feel like he's getting the right kind of resistance through this stage of the preseason and training camp?
20: Yeah, I think we, you know, trying to put them in, that's what training camp's all about, putting guys in uncomfortable situations. So when they go out and they're in the game, they have the correct responses and ability to play fast and perform.
21: After watching the tape in Houston, what's something specifically you want to correct and emphasize today?
20: Every day, it's how do we get through our progressions? How do we listen to our feet? We're always looking at that. What are our eyes telling us? how are you in your drop, then the depth of your drop, the tempo of your drop. So those are all things that we are constantly, not just from that game, but constantly asking the quarterback to look at, work on, and get better at.
6: How much in that joint practice with the Texans and that defense, how much did that help your evaluation process with your offense and where you're at right now?
20: Anytime that you can go out and compete, it's very valuable. And getting to go against a very talented defense, one of the top defenses in the league, that allows us to go out and compete. And I thought our guys came out and really responded well in that practice. They came out with a competitive edge to them, and that's always fun. That's why we like to be in those situations where it's somebody else, it's another team, it's a different scheme. Getting in that situation where you want to compete, and you see the competitor come out and some guys, and that's always really cool.
7: Clint talked about he's looking for receivers. He's still looking for the receivers to step up. What are the indicators that you're looking for from that group that can distinguish themselves to be regulars in the offense?
20: He's talking about that group. I think, you know, you talk about any group and apply the same aspects. But from the receiver position specifically, what we're looking for is guys to get off, you know, guys to get off the ball at the right tempo, guys to get their precise depths, guys to make sure that their break points are correct, and then guys that make moment of truth plays. That's anything, and that's specific to that room, but it's what we're asking every position.
3: Can you talk about the enormity of this week for E.J. Williams and Chase Roberts, please?
20: It's this week. It's really every week, but it's every practice we go out. We're asking guys to – we're evaluating everything, and they're competing at everything they do. You know, Zach does a phenomenal job that every drill, every rep is something that's never taken lightly. We never do a drill unless we can see it in the game. Zach does a phenomenal job getting those guys ready to perform every day.
13: In what ways is Mike Washington kind of exceeding your expectations and his performance?
20: I think Mike comes to work. He works very hard every day. Mike comes and he studies very hard. He asks, you know, great questions. He's, you know, on his craft all the time, and it's something that you see translate into the practice field. It's something that we keep pushing him every single day. It's something that's always going to be a point of emphasis for him, that he comes out every single day, he's prepared to the best of his ability, and then you see it translate onto the grass. So that's something that we are always going to constantly be on him.
14: What's unique about Aiden O'Connell that he brings in comparison to the rest of the quarterbacks?
20: I think Aiden, you know, like all those guys, to play quarterback in this league, you have to be very intelligent, and you have to be functionally intelligent. And just the things that Aiden sees based off of his experience and, you know, things he's seen, whether he's played the game or, you know, some of the other quarterbacks he's been around, he just brings a wealth of knowledge to the position that's really beneficial to everybody else, and myself especially, that he sees things in a manner where he can see it from playing the game. And he can see it from a perspective of how a receiver may see it, or how a running back may see it, how the overall offense sees it. So I think his just overall awareness of game and position is really valuable to us.
21: When you saw the tape of Fernando's interception, how much do you think that was miscommunication versus progression and decision making?
20: Yeah, I think for him is just getting to the top of his drop, going through his progression, and then tying the timing with the progression, and then when, you know, if things aren't there, then moving on and being able to either check the ball down or use your legs and go run.
6: Over the course of training camp, how has Mendoza may have strengthened the staff's confidence in regards to, if he had to go out there maybe sooner than expected, you guys are confident he'd be ready to go?
20: I think just his approach to his preparation is something that stands out about him, how he approaches every day, how he is coming to ask questions. He's trying to get better on every single aspect. You know, he tries not to leave any detail, you know, any stone unturned, and he tries to master the details of his craft.
22: Last one, Adam.
23: What have you seen from, I don't know, JPJ has been a little bit hurt, but him and Caleb Rogers are competing. What have you seen from them and the offensive line in general in terms of their development right now?
20: Yeah, I see a group that really really pays attention to the details. It's a group of guys that comes to work every day. It's not a group that you have to pump up. They're ready to go every single day, whether it's the guard position, the center position. Those are guys that really love their job, and their approach is something that's exciting, and it's something that allows you to, as a coach them hard and be on them all the time for every little detail, because that's what they're asking for. Thanks, guys.
3: Trey, as the veteran leader of that wide receiver room, coach has talked about there's a lot of work to go, you know, especially at the end of that group, who makes it, who does it. What is your thoughts overall on the guys battling for the roster spots?
0: I know they're doing everything they can do. Those guys work really hard all week throughout practice and the games and stuff like that. And I think, you know, that's going to be very important for us. You know, the last guys, you know, who make the roster, because they've got to be able to do a lot. And we're going to be counting on those guys.
23: Clint did kind of call the group out as a whole the other day during his press conference. I guess, how is that received in the room from you guys?
0: Oh, I mean, we just come to work and do our job every day. You know, we obviously have a lot of room for improvement. And, you know, that's – I always was just telling Malik, like, that's the beautiful thing about preseason, you know, that you get these games, you know. So come week one, anything that you have going on, you just kind of get that out of the way, because they obviously count. So for us, you know, we're just focused on, you know, the next task at hand. And I think the most important thing is, did we get better from the last game? Did we get better from the last practice? Because that's what's going to help us get to where we want to go this year.
4: How much did you learn about yourself and that wide receiver room going up against the Texans defense last week?
0: Oh, I mean, it was great. You know, that's, you know, one of the best defenses in the league. And a really good coach told me, just because you didn't get the ball didn't mean you didn't run a good route. So there's a lot of good things that we learned that, you know, we did well on tape. And just because the ball didn't come that person's way, didn't mean they didn't run a good route against a good defense. So it was a really good practice, and it was a good experience for us because, like I said, they're one of the best defenses. And we played them last year. So I kind of, you know, had a sense of them going in and, you know what they're all about. And it's a good test for us, and that's going to be very valuable for us coming out of week one.
5: You got some time with the first team at the joint practice. What did you kind of see from him in the way that he commanded the offense?
0: He gets better every time he goes out there. Every snap he takes, he gets better, and that's what you're looking for, especially for a guy like him. You know, it was really cool to just kind of see him command the offense, and that's what you expect from a quarterback. So, like I said, every time he goes out there, he gets better, and he's getting better one rep at a time.
21: Preseason, but the way you guys fought back and honestly even celebrated together after the game just looked so different. What is that say about the culture that you guys are building this year?
0: It says everything. I mean, I know it's a preseason game, but winning is winning. You know, no matter what game it is, what practice, you know, everything, if they're keeping score, you know, we're keeping count. So for us, that was huge. And, you know, especially those guys that got to play later in that game, you know, maybe not have the most experience, but you get to feel, because we all know that's the NFL every Sunday in the regular season. So you've got to be able to execute in those times, and they did. And it was just very good, you know, just the mood in the locker room after, and all those guys, I was very excited for them.
8: You're in a position now where you're a top receiver on the team, but you also have an impact within special teams. How much of an impact or how much advice are you giving to those other guys on kick and punt return to kind of help them out in that basket as well?
0: Yeah, I mean, you know, we've got a lot of talented guys that are, you know, vying for the spots back there. You know, for me, it's just, you know, coming out there being consistent, because it's hard to catch a punt in a kick return. You know, the rules change and all that, so we're just making sure we're very, you know, honed in on our technique. I actually got to Danny Amendola my rookie year. He, like, set me miles.
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25: 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Vince Sapienza, Vinny Bonsignor, and Clay Baker coming to you live from Las Vegas here on a Behind Enemy Lines Thursday on the Morning Tailgate, September 24th, 2026. The Raiders, with a couple more days of practice left to get done, before they head to the Big Easy, the Bayou, New Orleans, Nolens, New Orleans. Clay, what do you prefer? What is the proper vernacular? And you're, I like Norlin. No, that's not right. Not Norlins. Nolens. That's the one. Either way, no matter how you say it, the Raiders are en route this Sunday, week 3, looking to go

0: 3-0 for the first time in a minute. Welcome in, everybody. Hope you're having a fantastic week. Hopefully it's only getting better. I'm already seeing Raider Nation this morning. I think our buddy Fabian already en route to New Orleans. Vinny Bonsignor also en route in his travels to the Bayou as well. We'll be catching up with Vinny Bonsignor here in just a little bit. But Clay, this is the part for Raider Nation when you're, you know, two time zones away. Travel starts to begin, starts to feel a little bit more real, and that Victory Monday that has bled on early in the week kind of starts to dissipate as you are now fully focused, and the team has been fully focused with a day of practice on the field, all eyes on the Saints.
1: Well, it's like been, for this week for Raider Nation, and even us here, like the... It's been a magic carpet ride. You know, just kind of like the hot air that comes off a couple wins like this. It just kind of lifts you for a while. And think about if you had tickets for the Saints game and you knew we'll see what kind of the season pairs out after the first two games. New Orleans could be a whole different bag. And next thing you know, you're 2-0 heading into New Orleans, who is also kind of, you know, riding a bit of a streak and good play, but you feel elated. You feel on top of the world. I know that. Getting a text from Fabian like in the middle of the night, like, I'm here. You know, it's like, I got it. And I'm glad because, that's exactly the kind of enthusiasm you want to start the year. And, this is like this, crazy free roll that you're getting right now for watching the Raiders up 2-0.
0: Yeah. That's a really good way to, it does feel like it feels like the entire season right now is playing with house money.
1: Mm-hmm.
0: In contrast to a year ago. I know the team wants to stop talking about last year. I know the team wants to stop looking back at what was a year ago, but it's almost impossible not to. When you look ahead to what this Raiders team can do, the potential of what it is, there are two wins compared to a team that won three a season ago. And again, the argument being made is, you know, the best college football player, your number one overall pick, hasn't even seen the field yet. Your best player on either side of the ball, possibly number 98. 89 hasn't been on the field.
1: Yep.
0: So when you look at the potential, this is a team on offense that has now averaged 26.5 points on offense without Brock Bowers. This is a team on defense that seems to be hitting on all cylinders. 8 sacks in 2 games, 5 takeaways, and it really is a collective. It's not the Max Crosby show. This is a N'Kobe Dean. This is Zeke Masses, AFC Defensive Player of the Week. This is Quiddy Pay, 2 sacks week 1. There's this Trayton Stokes prior to the concussion. This is a rookie getting a big takeaway at a big time. This is truly becoming and has the look of a formidable defense.
1: It does.
0: Now the question we've been asking all of our guests on the show throughout the week, how sustainable is this? Is this just a magic carpet ride, or is this just an appetizer of what is to come for the main dish throughout the rest of the season? That is really the overarching question we have been asking Raider Nation for days. I don't know if we won't get the answer until we see Sunday. And then even after Sunday, we'll ask next week. I guarantee you, Clay, we'll ask next week, hey, can they do that again? Whatever it is,
1: mm-hmm.
0: Even in a win or a loss,
1: right.
0: Is that repeatable? And so, again, we're still in the small sample size portion of the campaign, but, man, you said it. Magic carpet ride, house. I mean, it feels really good right now, and it doesn't feel like fluky. That's the other part about it.
1: Yeah, there's nothing fluky about it.
0: Because I was thinking about this yesterday. Nothing about this feeling, because we were, I mean, the text line has been unbelievable the last couple weeks, and I guess that's the product of winning, right? That's just what happens. But it doesn't feel like this is just a fluke. This doesn't feel like this is a flash in the pan. At least what they've been able to put on tape. Complimentary football, building the right way, allowing your best players to be their best players at times, and even when you didn't know they were your best players, Zeke Masses turned into one of the best players on the defense in week 2. So those kind of surprises feel like they could be long-lasting.
1: Well, how many times could you go into, like a week 2 game where you feel, all right, we are now without our starting cornerback, our outside corner, which was what the Raiders had with Darian Porter, and not feel like, oh, this is going to be rough.
0: Right.
1: you're going to play a game without your starting safety that you know is a rookie and is, you know, surprising everybody, he doesn't play and you're not like, oh, because Isaiah Polamalu is there. Hezekiah Mathis was there for Porter. And, you know, in just a short amount of time, I think even our mentally, we're just instinctually seeing changes on the defense that seems to be something you can rely on from week to week, especially if you're going on the road. The way they're rotating guys in, the different stunts and twists and looks, but everybody is kind of coming into a different role and the versatility that you see from the linebackers. Taron Johnson. Guys that are screaming towards the, you know, rushing the passer and hitting guys, getting tackles for losses behind the line of scrimmage. Like, there are so many different plays being made, and it just seems like this is something that feels, you know, and Adam Hill said it the best. We haven't known what Rob Leonard was going to do with his defense, so it is kind of a little surprising for other teams trying to game plan towards it. But now when the league maybe starts to, like, make corrections, what's the pivot going to be? And I can't wait to see what that is. Yeah. So whatever Rob Leonard's cooking up, I am buying into. We talked about it yesterday with, like, who you're buying into, what Raider stock are you buying into. I'm buying into whatever Rob Leonard is cooking up on this defense because it seems to be multiple and different and completely in line with how you start winning football games in this modern NFL era.
0: Yeah, it's, again, and they're doing it with what we talked about yesterday of the eighth lowest blitz rate in the National Football League, at least on defense. I mean, they're doing this with their dudes up front for the most part in terms of generating that pressure, which in turn is generating, some of those takeaways. Now, as we, you know, day one of practice of the work week for the Raiders is in the books and some notable things to take away. Obviously that injury report, it's getting a little longer, Guys already 2 weeks in dealing with a lot of things, which again, not a surprise, and I'm not laughing at it, but just, I was almost laughing the first couple weeks at how small the Raiders injury report was. I know it was Brock Bowers, so it was a big name, but just small, small quantity of players on that injury report, just him and Ashton Jeanty, essentially, and Darian Porter as of week two, but a little bit of a longer list. Following Wednesday's practice, Brock Bowers did participate in a limited fashion, according to the official report, as did Darian Porter with that foot injury in a limited practice. N'Kobe Dean, Fadu Kassi, who's the other one? Oh, Derek Young also participating in a limited fashion up on the injury report. Aiden O'Connell still dealing with personal reasons, did not participate. Trayn Stuke still dealing with a concussion. And then J.J. Pegues, Shagan Olubi listed on the injury report, but full practices. So you're seeing a list of names. Obviously, the biggest one that sticks out is Brock Bowers. It seems like all signs are pointed to, yes, he will return. We'll talk about it when we talk about it, but feels like this is the closest we can to talking about what 89 will be when the Raiders touch down in New Orleans and what that looks like for the offense. We talk about the cascading effect when you get your top guy and how everybody else kind of falls back into line. And I'll say this in as complimentary a way of it as I possibly can. The Raiders missed Brock Bowers, but the Raiders didn't miss a beat without Brock Bowers, which has not been able to be the case in his first couple seasons.
1: That's right. Like, it was noticeable he wasn't there and nothing was working without him.
0: The Raiders were still able to move the ball down the field. In week one, they're able to run the ball. In week two, they're able to throw the ball down the field.
1: Yeah.
0: My question for our audience today, and one of the big topics that we're going to have today, 702-365-9200, is can the Raiders afford to be, I don't want to call them one-dimensional, but how much do you need both the pass and run game to work this week? As we talked about the first true road test of the season, the Raiders go into SoFi, they overwhelm them, Raider Nation does in the stands. You know, they're in LA, but it's home away from home. You're going two time zones away. You're playing, an afternoon game on the road in New Orleans in front of, as what has been described is going to be noisy, hostile, et cetera. You know, when you talk about how important is complimentary football this week, maybe more so than the first 2 weeks. And it's always important, don't get me wrong. And the next game is always the biggest game. That is also true. But when you look at this game and you saw the run game work well week one, the pass game, specifically downfield, really created those explosive plays. How pivotal is it for the Raiders to go 3-0 to not be one-dimensional, to see kind of both. Maybe not, you know, just such an extreme end of the spectrum on one or the other, but to find that complementary football in a way that the production is more evenly balanced and on one or the other, but to find that complementary football in a way that the production is more evenly balanced as opposed to the first 2 weeks. 702-365-920

0: Mentioned at the top of the show, our own Vinny Bonsignore will be boots on the ground. He'll be marching in to the Saints game on Sunday, and he is in parts unknown, traveling now. Vinny, good morning. Welcome. I don't know where you are right now or where your travels have you. Hopefully it's been smooth sailing. Good morning.
1: Yes, good morning to you guys. So far, so good. I'm actually in New Orleans. I'm headed to Lafayette. I'm meeting with Jack Bash's parents today. Some of his high school football coaches. Obviously, this is a very emotional, homecoming for Jack. He grew up in Lafayette, went to high school there, started his college career at LSU, and we all know the tragic events a couple of years ago in New Orleans, where his brother Tiger was, killed in that terrorist attack on New Year's Eve in New Orleans. So got a chance to talk to Jack yesterday, it's kind of obviously a bittersweet time for him, but he does everything to honor his brother, and this will be the first time that he's played a game in New Orleans since that happened. He's going to have a lot of family and friends here, and I'm really looking forward to meeting his parents here in a little bit.
0: Well, I'm looking forward to that story whenever it is that it comes out for you, Vinny, and that Jack Bash story with his parents, because I just remember how emotional he was after week one, scoring that touchdown, talking to him in the locker room afterwards of just what that meant, the celebration of calling God, calling Tiger in his celly and just looking up. And, he had the Tiger shirt on for his pregame fit, as they say, in week one. So looking forward to that. So glad you made it to New Orleans. Vinny, we're asking the question today to our audience and having the discussion amongst ourselves. You know how pivotal it is for the Raiders to kind of find that balance. Obviously, play calling, they had the balance a week ago, but the rushing game just was not what it was week one. You know, how important do you feel it is this week that the Raiders find that balance in terms of the production, both through the air and pass on offense?
1: I mean, you would love to see it, no question about it, and they're capable of doing it. But the good news is they've already shown that they can win, without getting, mass production from one or the other. They showed on, against the Miami Dolphins, they don't have to throw the ball down the field and be successful in doing it to win a football game. Then on Sunday against the Chargers, they did that. They handled that part of it well. They didn't really run it too well. But they still were able to win in convincing manner, by the way, against the Chargers. So while I completely agree with you, in concept and in theory, you want to have that balance. You're going into a really hostile environment. You want to be on your P's and Q's in all three phases, run game, pass game, defense, I should say, four, I guess. If you want to dwindle it down to that, and special teams and defense. As Clint Kubiak and Kirk Cousins have alluded to, the defense has some say in that too, right? I mean, they're gonna take some things away. They're gonna make life difficult for you, or make you hard decisions and prove you can do certain things. And so far, so good in that regard. So yes, in theory and in concept, you want to have balance. You want to do both successfully. But I think there's a lot of confidence that whatever way the Raiders have to win, they already shown that they can do it. Now it's just going to do it in New Orleans.
2: So when you think about for Brock Bowers, kind of like limited in practice, however you want to put it, what would you put an odds on him maybe being able to play in this game as a starter and as somebody that could actually go and be providing significant minutes?
1: Yeah, I mean, I it sounds like he's really close, and it sounds like the way I wrote it, it's trending in the right direction. But there's still a few days before the game, and unfortunately, and I've seen this before, anything can happen. So we'll see if 89 is able to go out there and play. I'm hoping that he can. I'd like to see the Raiders as close to full strength as possible in this ball game. I just want to be able to see what Brock Bowers looks like in this offense. Even if he does come back, though, you would imagine there's some limitations to it. So you go in with keeping it in context and keeping it in perspective. You might not have cold blue.

0: you might be hopeful that, that you can. I guess we're just going to have to wait and see, number one, does he play? I think he will play it. But then number two, what kind of rust is there? What kind of limitations might he be on? There's a lot of different things to look at. That's really not going to be able to be answerable until we actually see him on the field.
1: Vinny Bonsignore is live in New Orleans getting set for the Saints matchup on Sunday. And, Vinny, we're obviously going to hear from, you know, Max Crosby, Ashton Jeanty throughout the program today after hearing from them in the locker room, Clint Kubiak, Kirk Cousins as well. Quite simply, the different ways the Raiders can win on Sunday through 2 weeks that they've shown us, right, through 2 weeks, feels like there's options. To your point, you know, I'm asking the question, do the Raiders offense need to find more balance? And as you said, they've been able to do it two different ways. How sustainable is that? That's the question we continue to ask, and we will continue to ask as we get, until we get a larger sample size of this team. I guess as much say as the, you know, offense has in terms of what they're able to do, it feels like this is a defense that can also go out and win you a game. Quite simply, right? I know the offense has to do their part at some point, but this feels like a defense that can make not just, you know, one or two game-changing plays, but a team that can go win you the game when it needed most.
0: Yeah, without question. And one caveat to that, I think they're playing a better offense than they've seen so far this year. And that's great because you want to see, all right, what does this defense look like? Against a better operation offensively. Now, saying that, it's really interesting with the Saints. They're not very good. They haven't been very good in the first half offensively. I think they've scored 6 points total in their combined first half, which is second worst in the NFL. It's only two games, and they were both on the road, and both against really good opponents, but it is what it is. Meanwhile, the Raiders are one of the better first half scoring teams in the league. They're top 10. With I think it's 27 points. So, there's an opportunity if the trend stays the trend where the Raiders might be able to build a lead early on, which is exactly what you would want to do in a hostile environment like New Orleans. You want to try to limit the crowd, try to take them out of it a little bit. How do you do that? One way to do it is take early control. Now, having said all that, I keep reminding myself this is a Saints team that went on the road the first 2 weeks, so that may have played into their slow starts offensively. But if you're a Raider fan and if you're the Raiders, you hope that continues, and you hope on the other side of it, your offense continues to score points the way they have in the first half. Now, once again, saying all that, what the Saints have shown is that they can come back. They've done it twice now. They didn't win the game in comeback fashion against the Lions, but they pushed that to overtime. And then against the Ravens, they were able to come back and win the game. So this will be, no matter how the Saints start, no matter how the Raiders start, but if we're talking about the Raiders getting off to a quicker start than the Saints do offensively, this is going to be a four-quarter game. And the Saints have already shown that, look, they're going to play, you know, from post to post. So you better be ready because at some point, they're gonna find their groove and they're gonna get back into a game where they're gonna score more points, you know, as the game goes on. So for the Raiders, you have to go into this game understanding that it's gonna be a 60-minute battle, and no matter what lead you might get, it's not safe against the Saints. They've already shown in two games they can come back on it.
2: All right, Vinny, safe travels as you're making your way to the Big Easy. We appreciate it. Well, we'll keep up with you for some updates. And, all right, be careful on the roads out there.
0: Absolutely. It's clear sailing right now. No traffic.
2: All right. Watch out for the voodoo. Thank you, Vinny. We'll talk to you again.
1: We'll check back in with Vinny Bonsignore later in hour number two. Can you look out for the voodoo? How do you look out for the voodoo, Clay?
2: Well, you listen to your senses. Your senses have to be pure because the voodoo, it's magic and its power comes in you not being ready for it.
1: Because you can't see it.
2: Right.
1: So if you can't see it, you get your other... Yeah, that's tough. I don't know how to do that. Why I'm not there.
2: Yeah, you got to be just have an open awareness for whatever could come at you because you know where you're at.
1: Well, now I'm nervous for him.
2: I think it's good because we warned him. No, he's got a leg up.
1: 702-365-9200. I'm curious, Raider Nation. Want to hear from you. Let's light up the phones, all right? Let's get the text line going a little bit. It's a Behind Enemy Lines Thursday. We're just a couple days away from Raiders Week 3 in New Orleans against the Saints. How pivotal is it that the Raiders offense finds a little bit more balance in terms of the production? Maybe not so, you know, heavy on the run, heavy on the pass, maybe a little bit more equal. Is that necessary, or what they've shown you through the first 2 weeks make you feel confident whatever the Saints defense throws at them, or in a better way, takes away from the Raiders offense? How do the Raiders go and get a victory on the road in New Orleans this Sunday? 702-365-9200. As mentioned, the voice of the Raiders, Jason Horowitz, will be joining us in hour number two. Russ Jackson, Behind Enemy Lines, hour number three. But coming up next, it's you, the nation. It's the Morning Tailgate, Raider Nation Radio 920.
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0: 11. Raiders in prevent. Herbert, seven-step drop. Ein throwing near side. Picked off!
1: Has he?
0: Is in midfield, still on his feet. Getting up at the 35-30 and shoved out of bounds.
1: What I just tell you?
0: His second pick of the day. The rookie out of Cal, and he is getting the ice. A Raiders victory here in L.A.
2: Jason Horowitz, Kirk Morrison on the call, Raider Nation Radio 920. Welcome back inside the morning tailgate. This is Raider Nation Radio 920. You know, the question we're asking here, 702-365-9200, we're going to get to the phones here in just a hot minute, Clay. The reason why I asked the question, you know, we've seen the Raiders win two different ways, with the run game, with the pass game. Complimentary football has reigned supreme in both those games, and that is the overarching reason I think the Raiders have been able to win. The defense have been so good coming up with the critical plays and the critical times of the game that allows the offense, wherever they were sputtering or whenever they were sputtering, to kind of come away with the victories in both wins. The reason why I asked the question, like, do you need more balance in run game, pass game production, is because the identity of this team is running the ball. Clint Kubiak's offense is based on being able to run the ball. So seeing them go for just 57 yards in week two, averaging 2 yards per carry, even though they were still able to balance their play calls, 29 and 29, I think it was, in run versus pass, I don't know how sustainable that is. I don't know how sustainable it is for the Raiders to not be able to run the ball and still come away with a victory. That's kind of what I'm getting at. And we're still early on in the season, right? Kirk Cousins had a great day passing at SoFi. But how many times can we come to expect that is kind of what I'm getting at. How quickly does the run game need to get back on track? Clint Kubiak was asked on Wednesday about that very topic.
3: Yeah, I think number one was the Chargers did a great job. They were tough front to block. They were ready for us. And, you know, it was one of those games, but well, you always got to find a way to win. The goal is to win the game. And when one facet's not working, then somebody else has to step up.
2: All right, that's football. That's Clint Kubiak football right there, saying, like, this is what we want to do. But at the end of the day, you're doing whatever you can to win the game. If I have to throw the ball 100 times in a game, don't want to do that. Not my identity, but we will do whatever it takes to go and win the game. The Raiders were able to do that against the Chargers. When is the last time, Clay, you were able to say, hey, the Raiders went out and won a game by any means necessary? Look, Raiders are celebrating wins however they can get it, but it's not just however they can get it. They're going out and finding ways to win it. That's the other plus that I find with this Clint Kubiak-led Raiders, is they're going out and finding ways to win. They're finding solutions. But for this week, on the road, week three, the Saints, a little bit more film on the offense, a little bit more film on the defense. Margins are going to be a little bit smaller, right? Is there going to be that much more space? You're on the road. Noisy. What do you need to see in terms of that balance? Or are you good with how things are rolling right now? And we'll see how things come up. 702-365-9200 is the number. Let's get out to the phones. Raider Reg with us here on the morning tailgate. Good morning, Raider Reg.
4: What's up, Reggie?
5: Defense!
2: How long has he been chanting that?
5: That's what it's all about. My dog is right. My dog is right.
2: Oh.
5: That's what it's all about. Hey, listen. You said it. You made the phrase that I was about to start out with. By any means necessary. And with this Clint Kubiak-led team right now, you don't know where it's coming from. On offense, you don't know where it's coming from. On defense, you just don't know, and I love it. The fact that we could say we got rookies shaking this league up right now. We got guys that came from other teams leading us right now. N'Kobe Dean right now, bro, I hope he's 100%. I hope he gets as close to 100%. Because right now, N'Kobe Dean and Quay Walker and Kwity Paye, they are making this defense top three. Man, I'm losing my mind right now. Shout out to all the Raider Nation fans. that travel. Shout out to every single one of y'all. Fabian, much love. Be safe on your way over there. My guy, Tony. Hey, all y'all, I wish I could be with you because I want to be there when that clock ticks down and we get this dub. Let's go, Raider Nation. Stand up. Let's go.
2: Do you think he was just chanting defense the whole time he was on hold?
4: Staying in voice? Yeah, yeah.
2: Just being ready for the moment.
4: Right,
2: ready
4: right.
2: to meet the moment. That's Raider Reg. He's a man ready to meet the moment.
4: He didn't want to be prepared more than that because now when he gets on, he's like, I'm already at decibel 10 to 20 to 40. I'm at decibel 100 now. And those dogs were totally ready. When daddy started raising his voice, the dogs were like, what? What's going on? What?
2: Do we know Raider Reg's dogs' names?
4: I don't know. They sounded like German Shepherds, though.
2: Sound like Raiders to me.
4: Yeah, they did.
2: Sound like Raiders. I just want to know what Raiders they're named after. I can only imagine. You know, we brought up N'Kobe Dean. The reason why he said hope he's limited, he was a limited participant in practice yesterday due to a shoulder injury. Now, N'Kobe Dean did leave the game briefly against the Chargers. He only missed four snaps, and Clint Kubiak even talked about in his post-game presser on Sunday, you know, something to the effect of, you know, he was a warrior out there, came back, battled through it, and made plays for the Raiders. So obviously that's a good sign for N'Kobe to be able to go back in the game despite dealing with whatever he was dealing with on Sunday. We'll wait till things are official to see what it looks like for Sunday, but a limited participant on Wednesday. We'll see what Thursday has in store on the injury report for N'Kobe Dean. 702-365-9200. Hardcore Raider in Colorado. Good morning. Welcome to the tailgate.
6: Hey, good morning. That was a great call, man. He got me fired up. If that'll wake you up, ain't nothing gonna wake you up.
4: Yes!
6: I'm ready to go run through a wall, dude. Shout out to Reggie, man.
2: That'll awesome. Baby Red Reg.
6: Look, man, both of our franchises, I think we're very evenly matched. You know, like if we're playing the Rams or something else, you know, we're going to look at it and dissect it in a manner that, like, hey, maybe we're underdogs or we got a lot against us. But this is a very evenly matched team as far as talent and stuff, in my opinion, versus like what we have. And both franchises and organizations were hungry. You know, we've all been through the ups and downs. I'd say Raiders a little more so than the Saints, but I mean, you know, I'm pretty sure it was the Saints that invented the bag over the head back in the day. So,
4: right.
6: You know, the diehard Saints fans, I mean, I go way back. I mean, those are real fans, you know, ain't no bandwagon Saints fans. You know, I know they won a Super Bowl with, you know, Drew Brees, but anyways, you know, obviously the stadium's going to be loud, but for me, it's the basics, right? Like what I call fundamental football. So, like, a lot of the basics, like we've been doing really well. Like, we haven't been fumbling the ball, and we've had a couple interceptions. But to me, the difference of the game is really going to be maybe like a turnover or something. So, to me, it's like continue to do the things that you've done well. Continue to do those things well. Don't fumble the ball. The ball hits your hands, catch it. If you're a cornerback, don't get beat deep, you know. The line has done really good. You know, the tackles, don't let the edge rushers, you know, beat you on the outside. Like, you know, Cleo Mack, I think he had one sack, but Cleo Mack wasn't a huge difference maker last game, and that's a credit to our offensive line because there's been times where we've had Cleo Mack and the Chargers get, like, five sacks against the Raiders. So we need to have a game where we're playing good, foundational, fundamental football, and it's going to come down to the wire. And just don't quit until every second ticks off that clock. If we do that and we have that mindset, then we got a good chance to come out with a dub. And let's go, Raiders. I can't chant defense like Reggie.
2: Hardcore.
6: In the morning, but let's go.
2: Hardcore, real quick, before you leave, I'm just curious, what is the confidence level in that? Right? Because as we've talked about, you know, Clint Kubiak has had this team buttoned up, right? Like, for the most part, this has been a buttoned up team. Not to say that they haven't been without their errors and mental errors in the first couple weeks of the season, but it's the first true road test. You know, everyone we've talked to continues to say it's going to be a different atmosphere than you've ever experienced on Sunday. How confident are you that those basics are not going to be rattled, are not going to be shook because of what is happening down there in the bayou?
6: Here's my philosophy on it. So I've helped coach football at a very small level, but then 10 years of management and then also running a small business. But here's the thing of what I've seen throughout a lot of years of experience, and I can relate it to football as well. What happens is, like, team environments, things that they're good at, they end up backsliding over time unless they're continually either practice or like kind of pound it in the table. Hey, make sure like you catch the ball, your wide receiver, put two hands on the ball as soon as you catch it. Don't be holding that thing like a loaf of bread, you know, kind of thing. So as long as they're either communicating, hey, continue to do the great things, the fundamental foundational football things, good, like we've been doing, or they set aside practice time to keep practicing those things, a lot of teams and organizations will backslide on some of those things because you get so good at it, you forget you still need to be practicing it or communicating, hey, we still got to keep doing this well. If we do that, which I think we have the right coach and the right team as far as coaching and the players to do that, then I think we're good. If it gets kind of lost in the sauce, and we forget to keep pushing that and that mindset, then that's when I think mistakes can happen. But that's why I always try to be proactive and not reactive. Because if you're reactive, that means, hey, something bad happened in a game, and then you're going to have to go work on it because like you weren't doing something good. So as long as they're proactive, we'll be all right.
2: Beautiful. Hardcore. Love it. Thanks so much for the phone call. Thanks for joining us here on the Morning Tailgate. It is Raider Nation Radio 920, 702-365-9200. Raider Dave staying in Colorado, in Denver. Good morning.
7: Hey, good morning. You know, you asked the question about, you know, where the confidence level is, and I just need to go ahead and point out that last year, for the first time I can ever remember, last season, the Raiders or any team ended up getting blanked by the previous Super Bowl attendees in an exact score of 31-0, and both of those were away games. Now, for me, there is no way, after seeing this team progress over the summer and through these two games, that I would think that those scores would be replicated if the Raiders went against those teams again. Mm. Now, you know, the Patriots ended up falling to the Raiders in an away game early in the season last year. The Raiders get a chance to play them this year away and then have Seattle at home. So the Raiders will go against both of those previous Super Bowl attendees again. And so if you have a confidence factor that the Raiders are a better squad, I would think you'd have to say there's no way they lose with 120 yards passing total in two games and a 62-0 score. So for me, yes, being balanced on both sides and being able to effectively do that is definitely what the plan has to be. You have Bowers. You have Genty coming back to where it's 3rd-and-3. You've got to be able to have him catch the ball on swing passes to get that first down. He cannot drop it. For the ball control to happen, for the time of possession to continue, and for the defense to be this much of a havoc defense, they have to be rested. And to me, this is the get-right game for all three phases, getting Bowers in before they go 3-0 against the Chiefs for the top of the AFC West. Mm. And I'll just leave it at that.
2: Raider Dave in Denver. This is the get-right game for all three phases. The Raiders are 2-0, Clay. I'm loving the way Raider Nation sounds here on a Thursday. That's good stuff. 702-365-9200. Keep the calls coming. We're going to get to you here on the other side. More of your phone calls. Plus, we're going to hear from Ashton Genty in the locker room yesterday as he looks to get back on track here in week 3. It is the Morning Tailgate, Raider Nation Radio 920.
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15: Yeah, he's a competitor. He wants to win. That's why he's here. And that throw that he made in 2 minutes to Trey, that was a big time throw. He's made a lot of those throughout his career, and that really sparked us. And credit to Matt for making a great field goal there before the half.
16: Raiders head coach Clint Kubiak talking about one Kirk Cousins. The competitor it is, that toughness that he is, and what he's delivering, which is good football at the quarterback position. 702-365-9200. What is the worry, concern for you, if any, in terms of the Raiders not having that balance? You know, two ends of the spectrum from week to week, from the run game to the pass game. How much does that need to be centered in week 3 against the Saints to come out with a victory? What else worries you about week 3? What are the matchups you're looking forward to against the Saints? Let's get out to the phones. Oh boy. With all the respect in the world. Old ass Raider. OA Raider joining us here on the morning tailgate. Good morning.
17: What's up, man?
16: How are you?
17: Hey, I'm good, man. I got PTSD, bro. That's all I got. I'm a Raider fan. I think most of Raider fans around the nation got PTSD. You know, we up here, you know, we seeing that stress. But, you know, it haven't kicked in the last two games. We was on the verge of it, but the defense came through. Mm-hmm. But I think for the Raiders to win, they have to have that running game. Or I'm going to even say the running game because they didn't have it last week. The plays was pretty much balanced. but they gotta, if they can control that clock. I didn't know who Ty Shug was, man. I didn't know who this guy was. So I'm starting doing my research, and I'm saying, oh my God, this is terrible. This is not good. This guy is throwing over 300 yards a game. Olave is having over 130 yards per game. That's some scary stuff, you know. But I'm hoping, and I'm praying. This is what I'm hoping, you know, because we've been playing 360 ball. Special teams been coming through, defense been coming through, offense been coming through. They've been making plays. So I'm hoping that we can make plays on special team on all three areas. And we can't drop no balls. No drops. No drops. No drops. Nobody can be dropping no balls. Like even Beck. You remember that pass he caught? He almost dropped it. I mean, it was like dropsies. Everybody was dropping stuff. But we need to stop that. So I think for the Raiders to win this game, they got to be able to control the clock. And I just want to let, you know, to all the Raider nations out here, Raiders!
16: That's the way Raider. He didn't know who Tyler Shuck was. Clay?
18: He knows now.
16: He's got 662 passing yards through two games.
18: Leading the
16: now,
18: league.
16: A lot of that, again, is because the New Orleans Saints have been a team of two halves so far in weeks one and two.
18: Yeah, they've been down. They've had to come back.
16: 6 points total in the first two games. And then they kick up the urgency in a big way. Kellen Moore and the boys, they kind of have a... It's like a Space Jam when yeah. Michael Jordan has the special juice, the water. They don't know it's water. It's just a little pep talk and a little extra water, and they're good to go.
18: To beat the monsters. Let's go.
16: Yeah, the Monstars. So, but yeah, I think he's absolutely right. I think regardless, we have consistently heard, whether it was late in training camp or even the last 2 weeks inside the locker room, about, you know, with all respect to the teams that they're facing, right? Always is, it's any given Sunday for a reason. There's always respect. Mm-hmm. There's always game planning going on. But for the Raiders, specifically the Raiders, it really does start with themselves. Because unlike other rosters where maybe some other rosters, Clay, and this might just be, they might be able to out-talent them just because of the roster, because of the depth that exists on other teams. It may be possible. Maybe. For the Raiders, that's not the case. The Raiders have to be on their P's and Q's every single, the details matter for this team. And when they do it correctly, as we've seen, it looks pretty damn good. It looks pretty damn good. But that running game has to get back on track. Ashton Jeanty cannot have the game he had in week two and carry that over to week three and expect the Raiders to win. I just don't think that's a reasonable expectation. Raider Nation Radio 920 caught up with Ashton Jeanty in the locker room prior to Wednesday's practice. Here's what Deuce had to say.
19: Ashton, obviously going into the Saints this week, what is going to be the key to get the run game going as effective as you guys had it in week one?
20: Yeah, I think just getting back to the basics. I mean, O-line's been doing a great job, so I just need to do better. Running my tracks, making great reads.
19: How great is it that the offense doesn't need to rely on just the run game, just the passing game? You guys can win in multiple ways.
20: Yeah, no, I mean, we're dynamic running or passing it. We've shown it, you know, game one and game two. So now this week it would be great to put both of them together.
19: Especially going up against the Saints, what kind of difficulties do their defense bring?
20: Yeah, I mean, they like to put five bigs on the line. They got a good pass rusher in 99. Like to blitz the linebackers, you know, 55. So I think, you know, it just comes back to the basics. I mean, us, you know, detailing it and, you know, protecting on third downs and, you know, being great in the run game.
19: With the potential of Brock Bowers coming back, what kind of pieces he add to your guys' offense, and how great would it be to see him on Sunday?
20: Yeah, he's a special player. I mean, so he does a great job, whether it's running routes or, you know, blocking in the run game. So just great to have him back.
21: It feels like this offense is playing with intention, and in the way that Clint Kubiak has designed some of the play calling, just has a lot different approach on the field than last year, you know, compared to last year. Just have you felt so far about not just the 2-0 start, but the intentionality of the offense?
20: Yeah, I think it's great. I mean, you know, from as soon as they put the plays in, you know, what we're trying to do, what we're trying to get accomplished. So it's been great to have that for sure.
0: When you have a defense doing what it's doing, especially the pass rush and providing more opportunities for the offense, how does that fuel you guys in terms of being an influence for your unit?
20: Yeah, a lot. I mean, you know, we got a defense that's going to get stops, you know, get us the ball back with turnovers. So we just got to put points on the board, you know, so we can win.
21: What's been the mindset of this team, the Kubiak at the helm? Just how different is it from before?
20: Yeah, I think, you know, just earning each and every single day, you know, staying humble, you know, not while everything feels good right now, we've been winning, but also just continuing to stay focused, like, you know, and understand, like, it's a new week, a new opportunity.
1: Can you explain the impacts of your runs and impacting of running the ball, even though, hey, you only have 25 yards at halftime, you know, 50 yards in the game? How impactful was that on the defense in terms of keeping them honest and in terms of keeping the clock going?
20: Yeah, I think, yeah, like you said, just being able to run the clock down and, you know, get those, you know, DBs and stuff to come down. So, you know, we had some big plays in the pass game as well down the field. So just continuing to run the ball.
22: How much are you personally looking forward to playing inside the Superdome, a place? I know you've heard a lot about, like, what it's like inside there.
20: Yeah, no, I'm excited. I mean, you know, it's a great atmosphere. It's going to be loud. It's going to be a lot of fun. So I'm excited for sure.
16: High expectations for Deuce Ashton Genty. We're going to continue the conversation of the importance of the Raiders running game getting back on track to come away with a Week 3 win. The voice of the Raiders, Jason Horowitz, joins us next here on the Morning Tailgate. It's Raider Nation Radio 920.
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24: Still showing slowing from that earlier accident. That's Airport Connector southbound at the Southern Beltway and an accident Eastern Avenue at Serene. Highs today around the valley in the mid-90s.
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31: Hey, folks, how are ya? It's the voice of the Raiders, Jason Horowitz, on the Morning Tailgate.
16: We're flying through into hour number two here on the Morning Tailgate. It is Raider Nation Radio 920. Vince Sapienza, Clay Baker, coming to you live from Las Vegas here on a Thursday, which means in hour number two, the voice of the Raiders is bestowed upon our ears once again. Jason Horowitz. What's up, Jace?
4: Hello, boys. How are you?
16: 2-0. Okay. I don't know about you. 2-0, one of eight teams in the National. How does that sit? That fits like a nice warm coat in the middle of winter.
4: Hey, you know, it's funny, though. Like, I was thinking the other day the amount of teams that are 0-2 that you don't expect to be, right? And not because they're going to be guaranteed playoff teams or anything like that, but just because you expect them to at least be competitive to try and be that way. And obviously, you're talking Houston and Indianapolis, and they're playing each other this week, and Chargers fit that bill, and, you know, some of the teams in the NFC, too. So it is nice to have that jump on everybody. I think the Saints are really good. So it'll be interesting. but it'll be good to get, you know, it's good to go down there with some confidence and a good defense.
16: Yeah. All right, Jay. So, you know, just I want to plant the seeds so you're ready. We got a new segment within this segment, a new game just for you. That's going to be at the end. Okay.
4: Okay.
16: So,
4: do I get a hint?
16: No.
4: Or is it just like throw it out there and see what happens?
16: No, it's a fun game.
5: Yeah.
16: This may go awesome. It may go terrible. We'll never do it again.
5: But it's also in the thing of like it's like a Valentine's card. You know, it's about the love of the broadcast that Vince and I really enjoy.
16: Just know something's on the way. Just know something's on the way. But we got to get to Raider Talk first.
4: Fantastic.
16: And you know, one of the biggest overarching questions we have been asking really since week one is what's sustainable, right? Like what is realistic to believe that what we're seeing through 2 weeks of the season can be carried throughout the remainder of the year? And I know it's a long year. There's a lot of variables, injuries, et cetera. I understand all the context, but when you get to the, you know, the bones of this team and what we're seeing, you know, we on offense, we've seen two different kind of ends of the spectrum. We've seen a running game and Ashton Jeanty ball out in week one. We saw bottled up in week two, but Kirk Cousins comes to save the day. The Raiders are finding ways to win. Are the Raiders able to do that on a week to week, Dr. Jekyll, Mr. Hyde, week to week, or do they have to get to, you know, a centered space offensively for sustained success?
4: You know, it's a really good question. I think they do have to sustain the running game. And it's also interesting, too, the amount of times, you know, Ashton now has had five games in his career where, you know, whatever the number is that he's been hit behind the lines or however many times that he's been less than 2.5 yards a carry or whatever it is, three of them have been against the Chargers. So maybe it's just more of a Chargers front against the Raiders than it is something against what the Raiders offensive line failed to do. But I will say, last year they couldn't run, nor could they protect. On Sunday, they couldn't run, But they did a really good job of protecting Kirk Cousins. I know there were a couple of sacks. One of them was just a complete miss by DJ Blaze. But the rest of it, you know, if you count how many times we would say during the game, you know, Cousins back to throw, pocket clean, you know, those things, steps up in the pocket. Like, there was room to throw for him all game, which is part of the reason why he was so successful. So I do think they took – it wasn't the way you want to see them run the football, and everyone's going to know that.
16: Yeah.
4: But I think there was a lot of positive to take out how they played as well.
5: Well, and they, because they were able to pivot, to find the receivers, to go downfield in ways that we were wondering and very concerned about the week prior, could Kirk Cousins do that on passes of 10 or more yards, 8 of 12 for 180 yards and 3 touches? So finding that a game where not only are you finding protection, but he's able to pivot, Kubiak is, with Cousins to find the strong throws downfield. How did that start to maybe kind of change your mind on how much variety is in this offense to let you know that they can go and go toe-to-toe with just about anybody to keep other teams on their feet as far as finding guys from either Mayer to Naylor, who we're waiting for, to even Cody White?
4: Yeah, well, let's not forget that there's a great chance that Brock Bowers is back this week, you know? And that opens things up even more. So maybe forget the others that you just mentioned in a second here and just realize that the offense is about to open up too if Brock is back. And that's what the offense was expected to look like. And that probably opens up the running game too because you can't stack against those guys. So I think what it says is that they're willing to do it and that Kirk can do it. And he can't do it every time. You know, he said after the game, the one he missed the most and he was mad at most about was the miss at Malik Benson, right? Down the field shot. Dude was open, got between a couple of defenders. There was a lot of space to fit it in, and Burke had the right read. He just didn't get it there. I think the thing is that they can do it. He can do it, and they're going to do it. And so when you throw all those things out there, I think it's more of a versatile offense than people would have expected. They are going to have games where it doesn't look like that, but it is there, and that's the important part.
16: What is your reasonable expectation of Brock Bowers from a production standpoint for him if he were to play and the offense as a whole?
4: I don't know how healthy he is. You know, like when we've seen Brock, that's not a cop-out. It's true. You know, we saw it when Brock is healthy-ish or healthy, he's a 100-yard guy who can score a couple of touchdowns in a game and, you know, 7, 8, 9, 10 catches. When Brock is not healthy, you know, go back and look games 2, 3, and 4 last week against the Chargers and whoever else we played. It just doesn't have the explosive ability to get away from defenders, and you're looking at more of like a 4-catch, 35-yard game. So it's just such a difference for him when healthy versus when he's not that it's just such a big difference. So if Brock is healthy and they're putting him out there because he's, you know, close to 100%, the ability for this team to gain 350 yards of offense and for Brock to get 100 yards is through the roof. It's just we kind of have to wait and see.
16: Yeah, I guess I phrased it that obviously the Raiders missed Brock Bowers, but through 2 weeks they haven't missed a beat without Brock Bowers. So, you know, for an offense scoring 26.5 points in the first 2 weeks of the season, like, do we just extrapolate that and say, well, you got to add another touchdown with 89 in there, right? I know it doesn't work that way, but it makes you feel like, boy, Clint can really start cooking.
4: I think 27 against Miami is not as impressive as 26 against Los Angeles. Because, you know, I know the Chargers gave up 26 to the Cardinals as well, who were then held to 7 by the Seahawks. But that is a Chargers defense that last year was top 10 in points allowed, top 5 in yards, top 5 in sacks. Like, across the board, they were a top 10 defense. And for the most part, now they aren't playing it statistically yet, but for the most part, all the guys are the same. They have the same players across the board. And so, you know, they have a defensive coordinator because Jesse Minter is the head coach in Baltimore. And so you got some of that stuff going on. But that is a good defense, or at least one you expect to be a good defense. And so what I thought the Raiders did last week was extremely impressive. Obviously, the passing game part of it and only allowing 2 sacks. You put all that together. Can we expect the Raiders to score 27, 28 a game? I don't know that I don't, you know, at some point later down the line, it becomes, yes, what you're seeing is what you're getting and it's all reality.
16: Right.
4: And so right now it's real, you know, right now, when you look at the Raiders offense scoring 26.5 points a game and you're saying, okay, where are they in the NFL? And the answer is they're what, ninth, 10th, whatever that number is.
16: Yep.
4: That's a big deal. If you would have said to the team that scored 14 a game last year, can they be top 10? My thought is probably not, but top 15, top 18 is realistic. But I don't know how much difference top 15 to top 10 actually is, maybe a point a game, so maybe it is real.
5: All right, well, then how real is it for a Raiders defense to keep teams around 13 to 14 points a game?
4: Okay, that's probably not as real, because the Dolphins offense isn't going to be very good.
16: Hold on.
4: Context.
5: All right.
4: Okay, you need context. I think it is real for this to be a top 10, top 12 defense, but I also said that to Kirk and you guys throughout the offseason as well, because all the attention is on Fernando Mendoza and all the attention is on the offense and the number one pick, and understandably so, right? People fall into this trap of saying the same thing, same storylines over and over again. So, like, I do think the defense in signing Quay Walker and N'Kobe Dean and Kwity Paye and Taron Johnson, I think that went under the radar because the bigger storyline is Fernando, or was. But what I don't think anyone could have anticipated is how good the rookies in the secondary are. And that's the difference. Trayden Stoops' second-round pick, so the team felt good about him. But there's no national media like, that's going to be the guy. And, you know, he played really well week one. Concussion in the second quarter, week two, so we'll see what happens. Hezekiah Masses was the afterthought to Jermaine McCoy in the national narrative, because McCoy was the quote-unquote first-round pick. And Masses played lights out. And McCoy had some good moments, too. So, like, I just don't think you could have ever known exactly what that's going to look like. But here's the thing. The Dolphins' best receiver is a rookie, and the Chargers' best receiver was dinged up.
5: Mm-hmm.
4: Okay, and that doesn't take away from those guys, but the challenges are going to get harder. Chris Olave is one of the top 10 receivers in the NFL, and he is playing like it. And he has 6 catches of 20 or more. Juwan Johnson is an explosive tight end. The challenges get more difficult as the season moves along. You know, what does Kansas City offer from a wide receiver room? We'll see. Colts found out. Then after that, Patriots. Who knows if A.J. Brown is back,
5: yeah,
4: right? And it's Romeo. Challenges will start to get tougher as this goes along, but it also means your rookies are getting more experience. So I do think the defense, can they be 13 and a half a game, 14 a game? That seems like it's a lot to ask. But can they be 17 to 19 a game? That feels realistic. And if you're in that range, you're still talking top 5, top 10.
16: This is Jason Horwitz, the voice of the Raiders, joining us here on the Morning Tailgate, Raider Nation Radio 920. All right, so, you know, as we look at week 3 and we start to dive into this this matchup with the Saints, you know, I think you look at what the Saints have done, you know, 6 points total in the first half combined in weeks 1 and 2, and yeah, then they just go off in the second half, right? Is it the urgency? You know, is it...

0: Like, Kirk Cousins has kind of been there, done that, right? Like, that, yeah, that's a guy who's been in there. N'Kobe Dean has played in big games before. Quay Walker's played in big games. Tyler Linderbaum has played big games. So, like, you know, the centerpieces of your units are not guys that are going to be, like, oohing and awing. It might be other guys here and there, but your leaders. So I'm curious how much you really play into that aspect of it, Jace.
1: I don't play into it like it's going to be too big of a moment for the guys.
0: Yeah.
1: And you just laid out all the reasons why. But there is a real thing to home atmosphere in the NFL. And, you know, think about this. You know, we experienced this in week one. New feeling, been a bad team, different emotions around the team, and Allegiant Stadium was a true home field advantage. The Saints kind of been the same, guys. You know, they haven't been to the playoffs for a while. They were bad last year. Spencer Rattler, why do we go? The team's not very good. The end of 24, the start of 25. But at the end of last year, they won four of their last five.
0: Yep.
1: You could kind of feel with Kellen Moore that it was starting to change a little bit. Then you start this year with two on the road against two teams that are expected to be in the playoffs. They probably should have beaten Detroit.
0: Yes.
1: Because that call went against them, which would have been a defensive touchdown. And apparently it's a rule, but you know, if it's a half an inch the other way, plus 2-point conversion, they do beat Baltimore. Mm. So you're coming home. The fans have been waiting 3 weeks plus 8 months for a home game. It is a great home atmosphere to begin with when they're good, just by nature of how big that place is. And the team could be good. So it's not so much that the guys are in awe of a moment. And you just mentioned those guys. They've all played. You know, like, think about the college stadiums those guys play. Forget the NFL stadiums. Think about the college stadiums those guys play in, right? Alabama, Auburn, Florida, Georgia, all of them, right? Texas. It doesn't matter. Like, when you come to the NFL, the stadiums get smaller. And you're playing in the Big Ten and the SEC, not bigger. It's that. But it is a thing because you are dealing with crowd noise. You are dealing with the emotions and the energy that the Saints players are going to have. And you have to match that early, which is a thing. Now, the other part to that is your question about the first half, second half Saints. And I think the stats are because of what you said. They had to play catch up and they were down double figures in both games. But it's also possible that they are realizing that they are a better passing team and not a very good run team.
0: Mm.
1: You know, Travis Etienne, used to be ETN, now he's HN. Yeah.
0: Well done.
1: Yeah, but he is a 1,000-yard back three times in the last 4 years. The 4 years he played in Jacksonville, he's a 1,000-yard back, so he's capable. You know, he is definitely a guy who can catch the ball out of the backfield. Alvin Kamara, his history is one of the best catching the ball out of the backfield. So you throw that into their passing game, it's a dynamic thing.
2: I'm glad you brought up Detroit, just in the fact that a guy like Cody White now being a contributor on the Raiders team, what's it like for you to call those two touchdowns of Cody White last week, knowing that he went to Walled Lake Western in Michigan?
1: Yeah, I shared that with him. You know, I think I've shared that story with you guys before. But my mom was a high school guidance counselor at Walled Lake Western, and she passed away in 2016 in May. The whole school shut down for her funeral. We had like 500 people at her funeral. There was like a high school of like 2,000 kids. And, you know, when I talked to Cody after the Miami game, he had told me that, you know, she wasn't his counselor, but he knew her, and, you know, student body knew her, and she had been there for 20 years. So she was, anyway, so it's just a journey that kind of came full circle. It's not that I have anything to do with Cody White's abilities or touchdowns or anything like that. I just think it's kind of cool. You know, maybe never. The NFL does such a great job researching, but I'd love to know in the history of the NFL, how many play-by-play announcers' mothers worked at a high school where a guy caught a touchdown for the team he's calling.
2: And they wore patches of her on their uniform.
1: Well, yes. He did. So that's the other thing he told me. The picture I have is, it was an October game of 2016. It was his senior year, and he won Mr. Football that year. There's a picture that I never knew who it was because the players are facing away because the back of their jerseys, one player's name said Sharon, one player's name said Horowitz, and I never knew who it was. And, you know, they were stars of the team. It just wasn't Cody. It's really cool. You know, someday someone in Michigan, I'm sure, is going to ask to do a story about this because it is a very cool thing. And he was really gracious about it when he was in Seattle, when I asked Seattle PR last year if it was him and all that stuff. But I just happy. Aside from the fact that he went to Walled Lake Western, aside from the fact that was my mom's school, I am very happy for a

0: guy who was a productive college player, undrafted, kicked around the league, has been special teams his whole career. Like, how cool is that moment? You're not on the field very often for their first 5 years, and they catch two touchdowns, like, right, in one game, in two targets. It's pretty awesome.
1: Yeah, Jace, I know you don't want to make it about you, but that is a cool story nonetheless. I'm a little disappointed. No, one from Michigan.
0: It's not about me.
1: No, I know it's not. No, I know it's not. I know, but I'm going to shine the light.
2: Yes,
1: because I love that story, and I love that for you that you are a part of it. However big or small you feel a part of it, I love that, and so I'm going to shine a light on it. And I'm a little disappointed. No one from Michigan has reached out yet.
2: Boom.
1: To do the story. That's just me.
0: Well, you know, there is someone who does journalism, quote unquote, for Fox 5 in Las Vegas.
1: It's true. I wish I knew that guy.
2: There's always time for a feel good story.
0: Maybe I'll have to, you know, I hear Kevin's the storyteller. Maybe I'll have to
1: Oh! You know what? I was going to play a game. I don't want to play a game anymore. I'm not in the mood. Jace Horowitz, voice of the Raiders. All right, Jace, it's time. You know, Kirk Morrison is your running mate right now.
0: Yeah.
1: And
0: he's very excitable, isn't he?
1: Oh, boy.
2: Oh, yeah.
1: He is something, and he has been. It's not like this is new to us or to Raider Nation that listens to Raider Nation Radio 920 and has listened to Kirk on the call. Amazing, just as you are.
3: Cody!
1: Unbelievable. Unbelievable energy, what you guys provide to the Silver and Black, the Nation. Unbelievable. That being said, he says some things and he does some things that just I can't help but laugh. And so we're going to play a game. We're going to play some clips of Kirk being Kirk. And I want you to see, we want to see if you can identify the play that took place in the game.
2: All right. And these,
0: okay, I'm ready.
2: These will be clips that came from the fourth quarter, just to kind of give you a little help.
1: Wait, why are we giving him? Okay. Why are we giving him help?
2: Well, because we're all, you know, we took him down. We took him down memory lane. I wanted you to be ready.
1: He was just mean to me. We shouldn't have given him help.
2: All right, all right.
0: That wasn't mean. It was true.
2: All right. Here's the first one from the fourth quarter. Name that play from Kirk Morrison's sound bites.
3: Yes, it's a hand that he's stuck in the hole.
1: The D.
0: That's N'Kobe Dean on a third and two stop.
2: Oh, on Hampton, yes.
1: Ding, ding, ding, ding, ding.
0: Yeah.
1: Oh. Where's the bell?
2: Oh, man.
1: We need a bell.
2: We need a bell.
1: We weren't prepared for this.
2: All right, here's the second one.
3: Touchdown!
4: He's in it!
3: Touchdown!
4: He's in it!
1: A squeak.
0: That is Cody White's second touchdown. And the reason I know that is because, you know, so Mike Taylor, the legendary who you know, used to be the head of PR for the Raiders, been with the team since is he approaching 50 years or 40 years with the team?
2: Hall of Famer, yeah.
0: So Mike Taylor this season is our spotter in the booth for all of our home games and some of the local ones. He was with us in L.A. He'll be with San Francisco. And, you know, leading up to that play, Kirk is asking me a question, but really he's just saying this to the audience, like, who's the go-to guy here? It was a third down. Actually, both of his touchdowns were third downs, I think. And Mike Taylor, on his spotting board, points to Cody White. And that's why Kirk is giggling.
1: Wow. What a beast.
0: I only know that because Kirk told me it reminded me of that after the game.
2: Teamwork. I love it.
1: It was a squeak.
0: Yeah,
1: it was a squeak. I liked it.
2: All right, our third and final one here. This is also from the fourth quarter. Guess this highlight.
3: Raiders get the ball, and Raiders have the football. Yeah. Boom!
0: That's N'Kobe Dean's punch out that Jeremy Chinn recovered and took back 30 or so yards.
2: Oh, unbeatable three. Oh, Jason Horowitz.
1: Yeah, we're going to make it harder.
0: We're going to make it harder next week. Yeah, these are like the plays that stand out because they were the touchdown turning points. You have to make it like random second and seven that goes for 4 yards.
1: We just need the noises. We got to eliminate. We can't have Jason Horowitz yelling. Well, yelling touchdown and all. We can't have him in this. We just need those almost like a half second squeak.
2: Yeah.
1: We're going to make this so difficult next week.
2: Well, I mean, like this one came from last year. Can you identify this one?
3: Oh! Go,
0: Do it again.
2: Okay.
0: Hold on.
2: All right.
3: Carlson!
0: Daniel Carlson, 60-yard field goal to beat the Chiefs.
2: Whoa, got it.
1: Whatever.
2: Ah, man.
1: Whatever. I don't want to play this game anymore.
2: This game is stupid.
0: Now, hold on. I think Vince, you are out of the gear. You have to eliminate me.
1: Yeah.
2: It's impossible. He's talking over you. I can't do both.
0: We're going to have a conversation. Kirk and I are going to have a conversation about that. I'm well aware that he's talking over me.
2: I like it that way, though. So let's keep it going.
1: Yeah, we just opened a wound, Jason. Yeah, I've talked to him about that. I'm still talking here, Kirk.
2: Don't change a thing. Anyway, these games that between you and Kirk are so much fun to listen to. It's just this wild ride the last couple of weeks. It's been so much fun, and we're glad you could share it with us, man.
0: Have you played this game with him?
1: Not yet.
2: Oh, no.
1: This was the debut.
0: Okay.
1: This was the debut. Didn't you hear the music? Doesn't it sound new?
2: Yeah, see, this is a... One's from the vault and one... Can he remember this stuff?
0: Feel like the, it really does feel like the music Jesse Spano would sing on Saved by the Bell. That's what that feels like.
1: We need to build a bigger library. Again, this was an idea we had, I don't want to say 5 minutes ago, but a couple days ago. And so we're gonna compose a bigger library. And then we're gonna make stuff up. All right, you're not gonna know what's what.
2: Yeah, we're way too easy.
0: I cannot wait. I am looking for. I want to make me a fool.
1: We couldn't do that if we tried. Jason Horowitz, the voice of the Raiders. Jace, that was fun as always. We appreciate you. Have a great call in New Orleans on Sunday. Look forward to chatting next week.
0: This music is fantastic. See you guys.
2: Jason Horowitz.
1: What's he talking about? I'm a storyteller. I tell stories.
2: Yeah, you do.
1: You know, I got a lot on my plate.
2: Well, we got you a hot one here. It's served up nice and easy.
1: It is a great story. That is a great story, though. I absolutely love that. All right, 702-365-9200 is the number. Keys to victory for Sunday. What are the ways the Raiders come away 3-0? Do the Raiders need to get more centered in their run to pass production? Will we see it? Do they need to see it? Do you need it in your life? 702-365-9200. We'll get more calls on the other side. Vinny Bonsignor will rejoin us here later in the hour. It's the Morning Tailgate, Raider Nation Radio 920.
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0: Two tight ends stacked right with Besh to the right side of them. Now Mayer motions. It is a play fake with a blitz. Off his back foot to the end zone. Touchdown!
1: He's in it!
0: Cody White! He has doubled his career total all in the second half!
1: Cody White!
0: And with 2:59 to go in the game, the Raiders up two scores and a chance to win here in SoFi for the first time since 2020.
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2: 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And I was like,
3: could
2: wow,
3: you imagine?
2: That's a departure.
0: In the second half!
3: Wow, it does kind of sound like
2: that,
3: him. Yeah.
2: That pause, it felt like he was gearing up for it. Like he talks, there's a pause, and it felt like he was Hootie! And the only reason why I know it's not is because Horowitz starts talking mid Cody.
3: I like it, Clay.
2: I love it.
3: I love it. I want more of that, actually.
2: Need it.
3: Yeah.
2: Winning helps create more of those moments. Raiders need to do their part, so that Horowitz and Morrison can do theirs. All right?
3: It just sounds organic. Sounds like two guys watching a game in their living room on the couch having a great time.
2: 702-365-9200 is the number. Keys to victory for Sunday. How do the Raiders walk away from New Orleans 3-0? Do they need to get more centered in terms of their production, passing, running? How do you see it? Out to the phones we go. Raider 66 joining us here on the Morning Tailgate. 66, good morning.
4: Hey, good morning, guys. How you doing?
3: Great, thanks. Good morning.
4: Yeah, you know, Jason Horowitz has got that great story, and it's really sad that he doesn't have any media connections here in Las Vegas that they could get that out.
2: You 266! You know what? Get him out of here! What is going on?
3: Keep it going.
4: No, I think that's awesome. I didn't know about that. But my keys to victory, I know, obviously, they're really going into a hostile territory for the first time this year. So a quick start to get that crowd out, because this is their home opener. They played well, the Saints, these first two games. And so, you know, the crowd is really going to be into it. So you got to weather that storm at the beginning. And if you could get off to a quick start, a quick lead, you know, and knock that out. Then as Vinny said, they got to play 60 minutes. This team has no quit in them, and they have shown a penchant for these late-game heroics. And you have to take what the defense gives you, and that's what the Raiders have been doing this year. Al Davis was famous for saying, we don't want to take what the defense gives you. We want to take what we want. Well, he had a whole bunch of Hall of Famers on his team, so they could do that. This team is young and still finding their way. So we have to take what the defense gives you. And, you know, the last few years we've been dealing with coaching staffs that say, we are going to be flexible. We are going to go from game to game. We're going to change what we do from quarter to quarter, from series to series. We're going to be able to be flexible and change. Well, that never happened. But this group is able to do that. I mean, you had that fantastic running game in the opener, obviously. And then that was taken away against the Chargers. But, you know, it's kind of a misleading thing, because they were doing those rush blitzes. So they were focused on Genty, which opened up the game for a nice passing attack by the Raiders. Everybody said after the first game, Kirk can't throw it deep. So they sucked him in on that one and had a couple of nice touchdown passes. So I say it is sustainable, because teams are going to continue to take away Genty, because that's the known factor. And if they keep getting burned like the Chargers did, they're going to have to adjust themselves and figure out how to do it. I think if Brock Bowers gets in this week, I think he might just be a decoy, because they don't want to push too much. Mm-hmm. And they want him ready for that next game against those Chiefs. So I think he might be a decoy pulling the defense away, which is going to open up those running lanes. And, you know, it's just been fantastic so far the way they've gone. I think that these guys, Kubiak's group, is flexible enough that they can, you know, they've shown the ability to change on a dime. Okay, you guys are stopping the run, we'll go throw the pass. You guys want to stop the pass, will run. And that is what we've been missing for so many years. There are a couple of people on that New Orleans team, though, that do have an axe to grind against the Raiders. One is Daniel Carlson. You know, he was let go. We got Matt Gay now, and we'll see how that turns out. But the other one is a guy by the name of Brandon Staley. The last time he faced the Raiders, we put 63 points on him, and he got fired. So I think he might have a little bit of incentive to try and do well against the Raiders. I'm looking for a Raider victory. I'm looking to come home 3-0, and let's get going. Let's go down to that bayou, and maybe after this game is over, we may understand the meaning of why the locals pronounced it Louisiana. Thanks, guys, for the time.
2: Whoa.
3: Well done.
2: 66 bringing a whole bunch of heat this morning. Can't say that I hate it. I actually love it. 66, appreciate you as always. Vinny Bonsignor back with us. Live. Have we made it to Lafayette yet?
5: No, I'm about 50 minutes away, but the menu was explained to me what I'm about to embark on. Let's put it that way: shrimp and chicken and sausage gumbo. No, chicken and sausage gumbo, and shrimp and roast beef po' boys sandwiches.
2: Ooh, that sounds
5: that's what the mesh is.
2: Amazing,
3: perfect. Yeah.
2: Can you can you get some Tupperware?
5: No.
2: Can you get some Tupperware?
5: No.
2: He already knew what I was going to ask. He already just started saying, no, that's rude. That's just absolutely rude, Vinny. I'm sure we'll get pictures, Clay. I'm sure we'll get some
3: I want to see the po' boys.
2: HD pictures.
5: There will be pictures, yes, for sure. There will definitely be pictures. And Jack told me, he goes, they're going to hook you up, just so you know. Because we were debating, you know, I was like, I'm paying. They're like, you're coming to our town. You're not paying. So, you know, there was that little tug of war going on over there. And Jack's like, don't even think about it. Not with my parents. So, yeah, this is going to be pretty fun and also very emotional. But,
2: yeah,
5: you know, talking to Jack yesterday, one thing that he really pointed out, which you know, I really commend him for, he's like, you know, a lot of the focus on me and my family and my brother, he goes, but there were a lot of other victims and families that are hurting from that experience. And so for him to recognize that and to understand that he's in a really good position to shed light on things or trying to make some improvements in terms of street safety in some of these bigger cities. Obviously, New Orleans has become a cause for them to hopefully, you know, prevent something like this from happening again. But the Beshes and, you know, not just, you know, or just understanding that this was such a, you know, bigger thing and they were a part of it. But a lot of families were hurting as well, and they want to make sure that everybody understands that part of it as well.
2: Vinny, how much, I don't know if pressure is the right word, how much do you feel is on the shoulders of Jack Besh this weekend?
5: You know what? This is going to sound odd, but I don't think there's going to be a lot. I think there's going to be a lot of juice. I know he told me that. He goes, you know, the coaches always want them to be even killed, but he's like, I pretty much already told him, like, I'm not going to be even killed. There's going to be a lot more juice, you know, but you've got to also just manage it. And so I don't think he's feeling pressure. I think he's just really excited about the opportunity to go home and play in front of a whole lot of family and friends, obviously honor his brother, bring light to that night and to what happened and the causes that they have taken upon themselves through this tragedy. So I'm not going to call it pressure. I think it's a lot of excitement. And yes, he's going to have to, you know, kind of handle that a little bit. But I think he'll be fine.
3: Well, would you also maybe consider one in which it could be maybe a more of a relief or a homecoming, knowing that the friends and family will be there, but also as they continue their own mission to support the Tiger Besh Foundation, which goes and helps support a lot of families who go through sudden tragic loss and helping people with their funeral costs and all the other things that go with it when families are grieving in southern Louisiana?
5: Yeah, without question. And, you know, one thing that Jack told me was, you know, Louisiana, because this was a big tragedy, if you guys remember, and it was literally the day after the Raiders played in New Orleans, the day before all this happened. It might have yeah, they left the day before. I left that Monday. I want to say it was that night, you know, into that night. So the Raiders were there, and what Jack, one of the things that Jack told me was, like, you know, Louisiana, we've had our hardships. You know, if you want to talk about Katrina, there was a mass shooting that he brought up. You know, obviously what happened on New Year's Eve, he goes, but the one thing about Louisiana is we come together, we support each other, and we've got each other's back. And out of these tragedies that, you know, there's been hurricanes, you know, in this region and that sort of stuff. But just there's a resolve to Louisiana, and it cuts across all demographics. This is a melting pot like no other. A lot of different cultures, a lot of different nationalities, and you really feel that, you know, when you're here. But then also a lot of just kinship and fellowship when their backs are up against the wall or something happens, and they rally around each other, and they certainly have in that instance, and that's something that Jack and his family are really proud of.
2: That's amazing. Vinny Bonsignor, live en route to the Besh compound, sounds like, getting ready for to tell a great story, a tough story, but a good one as well. The Raiders in New Orleans on Sunday. Vinny, we'll check back with you on Friday, I do believe.
5: Yeah, I'll be the full show tomorrow. Looking forward to previewing, you know, what's about to, ready to take place over at the Superdome on Sunday. Can't wait.
2: Great stuff, Vinny. Safe travels, obviously, and great work already. Continued great work. Be safe, and we'll chat Friday right here on the Morning Tailgate.
5: Awesome. Looking forward to it, guys.
3: Okay, thanks, Vinny.
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2: 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Rodney up on the text line. Hello, fellas. Rodney in Utah.
3: Hey, Rod.
2: New Orleans is definitely a place I need to go catch a game, but not this year. I'll be having surgery Tuesday to remove my left kidney. Hopefully, as a pre-op present, the Raiders can get to 3-0. Should be a good game. Thank you, guys. Go Raiders. Rodney, we're praying Rodney. For you. Sending good vibes all your way, good sir. All the best to you.
3: You'll make it out of it, Rodney. Good man.
2: Appreciate you. Appreciate you for joining in, you know. That's what I love about Raider Nation, Clay. You know, life is happening. Like we get to talk about this game, this team. We're lucky to do it, right? And we put everything in this because, one, it's what we do. And, two, the passion that is reciprocated from the nation. right? And we get so hell-bent on, can you believe Kirk Cousins missed Malik Benson?
3: Those drops by Genty, they're right on his fingertips.
2: You know what I mean?
3: Right, right,
2: and then,
3: right.
2: And then a text like that comes in from Rodney in Utah, who's going through life right now. And Rodney, we're pulling for you. Pulling for you.
3: Absolutely, Rodney. I hope everything goes well. And I know that, like many people, they listen to Raider Nation Radio 920 for an escape.
2: Yeah.
3: They want an escape. And what a joy it has been to start the season like this, because it's been an enjoyable offseason in comparison to others. And as it kind of is dovetailed into the season going 2-0, this has been a nice little thing to catch up and get your escape each and every morning and every day.
2: Yep. And I know I can speak for Raider Nation when I say all Raider Nation has your back, Rodney. We got you. Prayers and good vibes. French Bread up on the text line says, we've seen our team execute both the run and the pass. From what has been shown, we will win with the ability to be unpredictable.
3: That's an interesting
2: mm-hmm. take, too, because I've, I guess, been framing it in a sense of, you know, the Raiders were able to run the ball. They were able to have complimentary football, but they weren't able to get the ball deep in week one. Week two, the ground game was taken away from them. Kirk Cousins was able to kind of put his cape on and throw the ball downfield. Kirk Cousins, by the way, leads the league in touchdown passes.
3: Boom.
2: With six. I'll park that over there. Let people chew on that for a second. But, you know, that is interesting. I wouldn't call it unpredictability in week two, because the Chargers clearly put a lock and key on the run game for the Raiders, right? But their ability to do more than maybe what others thought they could, specifically downfield, has been a plus for the Raiders. So how does that does bode well for them against New Orleans? If New Orleans wants to sit there and say, hey, we're going to take the run game away and let's see if you could do it again. Well, Kirk Cousins has shown he's more than willing to stand in the pocket, take a hit, make a play, and get the ball downfield.
3: And as Kubiak is drawing up these great play designs and with Janoco, that there's a certain kind of toe-to-toe nature that makes you feel, regardless of who you're up or you're going against right now, that they're going to draw something up that's going to counteract that. And there's now a buy-in with that, and the way they're executing these plays kind of shows you that there's something that is unpredictable in the nature of these the offensive plays and defense that keeps other teams guessing.
2: We're going to open up the phones in hour number three, 702-365-9200. We're also going to go behind enemy lines next with Ross Jackson next here on the Morning Tailgate. It's Raider Nation Radio 920.

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13: 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The Raiders are going to take a knee and steal a win.
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15: It's hour number three here on the Morning Tailgate, Raider Nation Radio 920, the flagship for the silver and black. Vince Sapienza, Clay Baker, coming to you live from Las Vegas here on a Thursday, September 24th, 2026. The Raiders getting set, putting in the work later today. A couple more days on the field before they set sail on the Big Easy. Bye. Nollins. Week three, can the Raiders go 3-0? What do the Raiders need to do to come away with a victory? What are your keys to a silver and black dub? What needs to happen? What needs to change? What needs to be replicated? We'll continue to get your thoughts at 702-365-9200. But right now, we got to go behind enemy lines in the Big Easy, where this game will not be easy in any sense of the word. Ross Jackson, friend of the program, Locked On Saints, Saints beat writer for LouisianaSports.net. Ross, thanks for joining back up with us, linking up. Here we are again. Good morning. How are we?
16: Yeah, of course, man. No, I'm great. I'm great. Glad to be here. Thanks for having me on.
15: All right. Well, we got to dive into a lot of things. We need to know what's going on that other sideline over there, okay? First things first, the one that jumped out to me earlier in the week, Kelvin Banks Jr., placed on injured reserve with that ankle injury. How big of a blow is that to the Saints line in totality, what they're able to accomplish on offense, and what is the worry with what's coming back at the Saints from the Raiders' defensive side?
16: Yeah, look, I think this is going to be a pretty big hit for New Orleans. They're going to be without their top young left tackle here for quite some time throughout the rest of the season. Look, Kelvin Banks Jr., going to his second year, still raw, had a lot of things that he was working on, was continuing to develop all that, but was excellent for New Orleans and was the leader last year in across the NFL in terms of island rate, meaning, you know, not getting any chips, not getting double teams, things like that. He was left one-on-one with some of the premier pass rushers in the NFL throughout his rookie season and managed well in that scenario. That was something that they were again doing this year. And, you know, he had matchups to start the season with guys like Aiden Hutchinson and Trey Hendrickson. And so this is a big hit for New Orleans, who you have already seen their quarterback sacked 8 times with him in the lineup over the course of just these first 2 games. And so now without him, you're going to be looking at a guy like Austin Richards coming in, who the Saints really like, but with all due respect, is still a replacement level player when you're talking about the alternative being your first round pick from last year.
17: It seems, though, because even Richards does have plenty of starts under his belt, it doesn't seem like a major drop-off, but is there more of a worry of protection or having a left tackle that can provide that versatile run game that the Saints are able to provide as well, because we're seeing a lot of great production from that backfield?
16: Yeah, I think that's the big thing is, like, this is a team that's already struggled to run the football. Now they're, you know, one of their best run blockers is out of the game for them moving forward, and that's going to be a big ask for Austin Richards. Now, he does have the advantage of having a veteran guy next to him in David Edwards that's going to help to take a lot of the pressure off. I think the Saints are going to send some help over to that side, especially when one Max Crosby ends up over on that side every now and then too.
17: Yeah.
16: And so I expect that the tight ends and running backs are certainly going to be, you know, out there to help him out. But, you know, it's still a big loss for New Orleans, and they're hoping that Austin Richards is going to minimize that as best as possible.
15: I'm looking at the injury report from Wednesday. I know it's just one day. We still got a couple days to see things out. But a hamstring injury for the Saints runner, Travis Etienne. What's the concern level there?
16: Yeah, I mean, I would say pretty concerning. The Saints rushing offense is already not very good. And now you have, you know, a guy that, you know, you paid $12 million per year that you might not be able to get out on the field this weekend. We'll have to wait and see how this ends up happening. I think that injury was either something he was kind of managing and that irritated him during practice or potentially happened during practice. In practice, injuries have been a big issue for the Saints over the course of the past couple of years and have led to unavailability in some games. And so, you know, being able to get Travis Etienne Jr. out there, even though he's been, in my opinion, underutilized in this New Orleans Saints offense so far this season, if they're not able to get him out there, it just limits what they might be able to do in terms of remaining a balanced team. Now they still have Alvin Kamara. They still have a young guy that they really like in Kendre Miller as well. So they'll be able to get production out of their backfield. But anytime that you lose the guy that's considered the top of a position group at any position group, there's going to be a bit of a drop off and there's going to be a bit of concern going into a matchup, especially a matchup like this one against what has been a really good Raiders defense to start the season.
17: How would you characterize the rise of Chris Olave, you know, now number two in the league in receiving yards with 268, but at the same time, we even saw how last week where he got the taunting penalty against Lattimore when he caught that great pass and he spun the ball in front of him. What's it like to see him kind of mature and grow, or there's still kind of growing pains that go along the way?
16: No growing pains at all. Like, Chris has been a trash talker on the field for a long time. People just don't know it because he's so reserved off the field. Like, you watch him in these press conferences, or you talk to him in the locker room and everything, and he's a very kind of like, you know, calm demeanor, nice guy, big smile, all that. But you get him out on the football field, and I think he's got an alternative personality, CO or something, that ends up coming out when he's out there, because he is a big-time trash talker. And, yeah, you know, look, you get a 20-yard catch, and then you exchange that with a 15-yard penalty. You'd like to not see that, especially on somebody's first catch of the game. But, I mean, you've seen the impact that he's had for this team so far over the course of the season. He's been excellent. And he's been everything that the Saints had hoped for. It's one of the reasons why they gave him the big contract this offseason. Now, they put some protections in there just due to his injury history. But there's no protections around, or no, you know, hedging around what they expect of his production. They expect him to be a wide receiver one, cool. And he's played and performed like one here in New Orleans so far to start the season.
15: It's Ross Jackson behind enemy lines with us here on the Morning Tailgate, Raider Nation Radio 920. Make sure you follow him at Ross Jackson. NOLA, Locked On Saints, LouisianaSports.net. Okay, so talk to me about just the your read on this team, because, you know, from where we're sitting in here, Las Vegas, watching from afar, it's a tough slate, weeks one and two. You go on the road at Detroit, on the road at Baltimore, you come away 1-1, probably should have been 2-0 if we're being completely honest. You're getting set for a home opener, but this is an offense that just put up 6 points total in the first half of these games. What's not working in the first half that is working so well in the second half? What's your read on it?
16: Yeah, I think, you know, this team is one backwards pass that was actually a forwards pass because they intended it to be a forward pass, even though it was a backwards pass away from potentially being a 2-0 team. And you know, just being in the locker room and talking to the players, they feel like a 2-0 team in terms of their confidence. And so, like, the belief is high, the culture is working, the confidence is high. So I want to give them that nod, because I do think that they've created a culture of confidence in that locker room. And I just highlight that because I know Raiders fans, and I'm sure, you know, Raiders media have noticed a change in the way that the Raiders carry themselves from years past to now. And especially with the success that they've had over the course of the season, we're seeing something similar here in New Orleans, despite them being 1-1 as opposed to 2-0. So I think the arrow of trajectory is up for both of these teams in a way that should be meaningful to each of their fan bases. And, you know, when it comes to, like, what we've seen from this team so far, I think that this is a team that really is just kind of like riding the confidence. You know, they're a team that feels very much like they're on the right path. They have the right guy under center. The biggest issue for them, though, is still starting games. As you mentioned, only 6 points in the first half, and that all happened last week. That's not, you know, they were scoreless in the first half when it came to the Detroit Lions. Kellen Moore's coached 19 games now here in New Orleans, 13 of them. The team has not scored in the first quarter, and the team now for 23 consecutive games has not held a lead after a first quarter of a game. That goes all the way back to 2024. They're approaching a franchise record in that metric. And so I think that this is a team right now that doesn't have the right scripted play philosophy, that's not succeeding early in games, both from an execution standpoint, and Kellen Moore, New Orleans Saints head coach, will acknowledge from a coaching standpoint. But when they get under pressure, it just feels like everything clicks for this team. This is a team that I feel like if they can score 10 points in a first half in a single game, they're working and doing what they do towards the end of a matchup to protect the lead as opposed to try to close a deficit. And once they can get to that point, we're talking about a very, very different football team here in New Orleans, and I think they want to get there. But I don't know that there's a magical, you know, one-button solution to getting started earlier in games. It's just something they've got to get figured out.
17: Well, it is kind of fascinating to see how the adjustments being made at halftime have turned around their second halves, and especially defensively. What have you noticed that Brandon Staley and his personnel have been able to do to stop the other team from scoring? Because that's exactly what happened in Detroit as well as in Baltimore.
16: Yeah, and especially in the second half against Baltimore, they allowed, I think it was right around 70 yards, and they allowed only 3 points to that Baltimore Ravens team that put up 40 points the week before. And I think a big part of it is that this team, look, they maintained their entire coaching staff with the exception of one change, and that was that assistant offensive line coach who was on the opposite side of the ball. Yeah. The entire defensive coaching staff is back for a second year. Almost the entire defensive starting lineup is back from last year. And I think that that has helped this team take a big step forward over on the defensive side. So they're playing within their identity as opposed to what we've seen in the past, to where they're trying to catch up and respond to what the offensive identity is. We saw for a long time here in New Orleans, their defenses end up being dictated by the identities of the opposing offense. Brandon Staley very much has this team playing within itself. I think that sounds a little esoteric, but it is a big part of how you win football games, especially on the defensive side. And you can see that with this team playing to its identity. Last week, they got a lot of pressure, and they were able to do so against a mobile quarterback. And they were able to do it without blitzing much, but being very strategic about how they blitz, when they blitz, and who they sent. And they did that with a lot of work in the second level, linebackers like Pete Werner as well as Caden Ellis. The way that Brandon Staley has put together kind of the chess game without outplaying himself has been a part of what's been most impressive about what this defense has done so far this year.
18: All right. So, Ross, from your point of view, as again, I understand it's a Thursday morning here in Las Vegas, getting to be Thursday afternoonish over there in New Orleans in not too short a time. Practice is still underway. I get all that. But when you look at Sunday and you start forecasting, what is the matchup that we're going to be talking about on Monday that decided the game one way or another?
16: Yeah, I mean, I think there's going to be a couple of things. If Brock Bowers ends up playing, which it looks like it's trending towards that, I think that's going to be a big-time matchup for the New Orleans Saints defense, particularly star defender or star is the position slot defender that they designate here in New Orleans of Brandon Staley's defense, Jonas Sanker. That matchup, I think, is going to be big, as well as his matchup with the linebackers. And then over for the Saints offense, I would say that everything comes down to how they defend Max Crosby. That's a Las Vegas Raiders team that leads the NFL or is tied for the NFL lead in sacks. The Saints have been sacked 8 times already through the first two games, matching that same total for Las Vegas. So I think that's going to be a big part of this, especially because the Saints are going to try to play to their identity.

0: that's my rant, but very supportive of where the Raiders are. And so I think the other thing is just going to be Kirk Cousins, who's familiar with playing here in New Orleans, but Kirk Cousins and that Raiders offense matching up with the noise of the Superdome in the home opener. Again, a little esoteric of me, but I do think that that is kind of the 12th man in this situation. No copyright infringement on the Seahawks intended around that, by the way. But like, that's kind of the biggest thing for New Orleans, and that can end up being a huge advantage for them over on the defensive side, is a really, really pumped up New Orleans Saints fan base in the home opener, with experiencing a lot of hope for the first time since a guy wearing number 9 was back there in the Saints backfield.
1: Well, and I'm glad you went there, because I did want to ask you about the noise, about what the expectation is of the atmosphere, not only because of the belief that, you know, this team probably should be 2-0, they're 1-1 heading into their home opener. How much of that is attached to the success? How much attached is it? Obviously, New Orleans is always going to be a great atmosphere, but the excitement in the city, is that because of the team assembled? Is that because of the head coach? Or is that there's a real belief in Tyler Shuck of what he could be?
0: Yeah, I think it's the success, which of course also comes down to including Kellen Moore in that, because he has kind of brought a new style. He's brought the offensive head coach vibe back to the team. You've seen that towards the end of games where they chose to go for 2 in the win in Detroit as opposed to playing for the tie. You saw that when on 4th-and-1 against the Ravens, they decided to kick, instead of kicking a field goal to take a 3-point lead, they wanted the touchdown and a 7-point lead. Previous head coaches in New Orleans since Sean Payton wouldn't have made that same decision, it feels like. And so I think that there's a lot of that that's attached to Kellen Moore and the success of the team. Those two go hand in hand. But I got to just be honest, this is a city that has completely embraced Tyler Shuck and the quarterback here in because of his decision to embrace the city first. He arrived here in New Orleans ready to be a part of New Orleans. And I think that's made such a big difference. And Saints fans have rallied around him. Saints fans have rallied around this team. And especially that's buoyed by, you know, beating a Super Bowl contender, we all expect, in the Baltimore Ravens to first pair of games here.
2: Well, to me, it feels like this is an extension for Shuck from how last year ended up. I mean, they could have been 5-1 had they beat Miami towards the end of the year in a game they could have won. It seems like they've been riding this momentum kind of like under the current. Nobody has really seen this coming, but yeah. When you have that kind of familiarity, especially with all the coaches more or less coming back and the personnel kind of being upgraded, this is a team that seems to be on the rise. And for Shuck, I would have to think like this is now an offense that I know that I can start feeling confident in and being able to go toe-to-toe because there's more weapons than people realize.
0: Yeah, the biggest thing is just getting started early for them. But, I mean, look, in the last 7 games, the Saints have gone 5-2 with Tyler Shuck at the helm, and that includes 4 fourth-quarter comebacks in those seven games. That's the most over the course of the last 7 games across the NFL. And so I think that Tyler Shuck has provided this team the leadership necessary in order to be able to kind of develop a culture that fans can get behind, mm-hmm. and that's a winning culture. Tyler Shuck has done a very good job as well of just connecting with the community. And maybe above all of it, he's given the Saints fans for the first time since Drew Brees, not to put those two guys in the same category, obviously a big difference there, but it's really the first time since Drew Brees that a team in New Orleans is down double-digit points and Saints fans don't turn the TV off.
2: Oh, yeah.
0: Saints fans aren't walking out of the stadium. You know, they know, like, okay, there was a 21-point deficit in Detroit, still in it. And that I think, is one of the biggest things that Saints fans have now been able to kind of appreciate and kind of buy into with Tyler Shuck, is that they know that for 60 minutes plus, they can win a football game. And that's just not been the story here in New Orleans under guys like Derek Carr and Jameis Winston and Trevor Siemian and Andy Dalton, even for a short amount of time.
1: Make sure you follow him on the X at Ross Jackson. Nola, Locked On Saints, beat writer for LouisianaSports.net. He is Ross Jackson. And thanks to him, not only do we have the inside info on the Saints, but Clay, I now know what esoteric means.
2: Yay.
1: Because I'll be honest with you, Ross, you said that word and I go, I don't know what he just said. I don't remember what that is. And then he used it again, and I was like, okay, I need to Google this word. Yeah. And now I know what that word means.
2: And I was stuck on buoy, so that's fine.
0: There you go. Yeah, that must be my theater degree finally working. Thank you.
1: Well done. Hey, that's news

0: I can use, and I appreciate you, Ross. Hey, as always, we appreciate you for joining us here on the Morning Tailgate, Raider Nation Radio 920. Have a great work week. Enjoy the game on Sunday, and we will chat soon.
1: Thanks, guys. Thanks so much for having me on. I hope I've buoyed your day. And I look forward to talking to you again.
0: I was down, and now I'm up. Well, I was really down when he said the word esoteric. I'm like, boy, he's a lot smarter than me.
2: Yeah,
0: and that sucks.
2: We're already down minus two here. Ross Jacks.
0: I mean, and then he doubled down on it. And I was like, okay, is this a word I need to know? Is this a word I should know?
2: Well, we always know we're in trouble when you hear a word like esoteric, and we immediately look to the roster to see, like, is that a player? Is that a safety? Who's that?
0: Is that a special teams ace?
2: And they bring him up on the practice squad?
0: Esoteric means intended for or understood by only a small group of people with specialized knowledge or a niche interest. So, esoteric is a word that is only known by a small group of people, which is what it means.
2: Obscure knowledge. Something we hang our head on here.
0: Boy,
2: are we getting an education?
0: You know, I thought my mind was in a pretzel when he was explaining the Saints fumble forward that went backward that was intended for. I thought my mind was in a pretzel then.
2: You know what? My mind is still in a pretzel because it was they threw an extra line in there about if the quarterback's intention was to throw forward.
0: So now we obviously know the quarterback's thinking all the time.
2: Yeah, right. Let's imply the intention. Let's think of it. Yeah, everyone's always intending to throw the ball forward.
0: If I was a quarterback and every time I fumbled, I'd be like, well, my intention was to not. So still our ball, right?
2: In fact, my intention is still to win this game. So let's go on that.
0: My intention was to throw a touchdown. Can we just put six on the board?
2: Right. Reset the clock.
0: Oh, boy. Great stuff from Ross, though. Great stuff. I do think, you know, I kind of got lost in the shuffle, right? But the news on Kelvin Banks Jr., the young left tackle with the ankle injury, he was officially placed on injured reserve yesterday, I do believe. But the news came out earlier in the week and I, you know, kind of lost in the sauce is that is a big loss. And as he pointed out, that's a massive loss for a team that's already given up 8 sacks through 2 weeks going up against a defense that's has 8 sacks without being forced to blitz. And so, you know, that offensive line for the Saints, no doubt going to be tested. It was already going to be tested if that hamstring injury for Travis Etienne is indeed an issue for him, a team that can't run the ball very well. This might just be the Tyler Shuck show. And the real onus then becomes on the Raiders being able to limit what he can do. We talked about at the top of our program here on the Morning Tailgate, you know, can the Raiders afford to be one dimensional? But let's look at the other side of the coin. The Raiders might be able to force this team in the Saints to become one-dimensional. And then it becomes, as I said, the Tyler Shuck show, and then we begin to see, you know, what that kid has in store.
2: He's already dealt with so many different things in the first two games that it makes me feel like he's got an ability to pivot out of trouble, but Awesome Richards that's going to be filling in. He's got about 400 snaps at both right and left tackle. It's not a major drop off to me, but
0: a replacement player nonetheless.
2: It's a replacement player and it's one of which, you know, you definitely want to work with. The HN injury is the one that really is kind of surprising because that may have happened in practice, the hamstring. That was something that kind of like surprised some of the pool reporters there about his injury. So will they have to rely on Kamara a little more? Just because of this young player, dealing with an injury that, you know, you gotta be careful with. And if Kamara is healthy enough, you're gonna deal with, somebody that is extremely versatile, to can catch the ball in the backfield, and it can be a problem. So, it seems like this Saints team, even if it deals with injury at key positions, it seems like they got the next man up mentality where it's not gonna be a massive fallout. But not unlike, you know, an injury that could be difficult to deal with, we still got to deal with, you know, on the other side, somebody like Chase Young, who can wreck games. And not unlike Max Crosby, who could draw double teams, Chase Young's going to be that guy, too.
0: Chase Young also popped up on the injury report for what it's worth. I do believe he was on a limited basis. Yep, limited participant with a calf injury for Chase Young. Just notable. Yeah. But you brought up Max Crosby. Ross Jackson brought up Max Crosby when talking about that defense. And of all the new and of all the different guys that we've been talking about, like, hey, it's not just Max Crosby, the report – the guy circled still on the lineup card, on the lineup sheet, is still number 98, the Condor. We're going to hear from Max Crosby coming up after the break. He met with Raider Nation Radio 920 amongst the slew of reporters in the locker room before practice on Wednesday. You'll hear from him next. 702-365-9200 is the number. Continuing to get your thoughts, opening up the phone lines one more time. What do the Raiders need to do to come away with a victory? What are your keys? What are your matchups to the game in New Orleans? This is the Morning Tailgate. It's Raider Nation Radio 920.
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23: Jeremy Chin has the fumble recovery, and he's racing down the sideline at the 30, inside the 20. Raiders get it to bounce, and Raiders have the football. Boom! N'Kobe Dean, Raiders get it to bounce, and Raiders have the football. Boom! N'Kobe Dean knocks it out, and Jeremy Chin races into the red zone with 3:42 to go.
0: Jason Horwitz and Kirk Morrison on the call. The defense flexing its form early at SoFi and this season. Five takeaways, eight sacks, a whole bunch of pressure on the opposing offenses. Really good stuff out of that silver and black unit led by first-time DC Rob Leonard. 702-365-9200. Are they able to carry that? They say defense travels, run game travels on the road. The Raiders are going to need both to happen in a big way as the Saints, they get go marching into their home opener thinking they should be 2-0. They're ready for a raucous atmosphere. Ross Jackson joins us, says Kellen Moore has that city hyped up. Mm-hmm. Tyler Shuck has that team winning more often than not, and there's a belief in that city and market for the first time since, as he said, and I'm quoting, since a guy named number 9 was in there and Drew Brees. So we'll see Sunday. Again, I've said it earlier in the week, it's a sneaky matchup in terms of how good it's going to be. I don't think it's sneaky anymore. I think those that know ball understand this is going to be a good football game, and it's not going to come easy for either team. But what are your keys to victory? How did the Raiders come away 3-0? 702-365-9200. Mike in Las Vegas joining us here on the tailgate. Good morning.
24: Good morning. I am ready. Compared to last season, this season is fantastic. The Raiders of 2026 are not only aware, smart, and I think they are ready for a playoff bid if they keep the injuries to a minimum and the head coach and the staff keep on calling good game plans. I think we have a chance to be a wild card and surprise everybody in the Western Division.
0: So you're saying 3-0 this week, Mike?
24: Yes, indeed.
0: Whee!
2: Oh, Mike, I love the enthusiasm.
0: You know, normally we wait till Friday for our predictions, but Mike, you got me all hopped up. How does this one play out on Sunday?
24: I think it's going to be an interesting game, but I feel if the Raiders combine the aspects of special teams, offense, and defense, they can beat the Saints 24-12.
0: 24-12. Right. A Daniel Carlson special? All right, Mike, I appreciate it. Thanks so much for the phone call.
2: Mike, do it again, man. Great call.
0: That was good stuff. Mike, where have you been all our lives? 24-12? That'd be the lowest point out total output.
2: I know, and I think
0: I don't like that, Mike.
2: I know, and I

0: could see a lot of bettors kind of thinking, oh, this one smells over. I could smell a lot of points being scored.
1: We'll talk to Zachary Cohen tomorrow about just that. Papa Meech back with us here on the Morning Tailgate, Raider Nation Radio 920. Good morning, Papa Meech.
2: Hey, guys. Well, some keys for me is it's going to be a wild beginning. It's their first game of the season for the fans. It's going to be noisy out there. I think that the best thing, the best recipe, the best remedy will be for us to score first and quiet the crowd. We get that crowd quieted with a field goal or a touchdown, then we're going to start taking over. And I think also they can study all the film they want on Brock Bowers, but they haven't seen him with this new offensive line. And I think he's going to be the second big key to having a good game. I guarantee you Clint will not be shy to throw some passes back to Genty. Genty will hold on to the ball this time, and I think he will scheme some plays that will free up the running game. I think it's going to be 20-12. The Raiders, and I'm going to do one very, very huge, so if you're driving, hold on to the steering wheel, esoteric prediction. You guys ready?
1: Oh, boy.
0: I don't know. Give me a minute. All right. Go ahead.
1: Boy. Okay. Sitting down.
2: Here we go. I think at some point in the game, I'm not saying it's good because of injury or anything, but at some point, either it'll be a few plays that they designed for them, or for whatever reason, my intuition, weird intuition is telling me at some point in this game, we're going to see number 15.
0: Ooh. Whoa. Okay. Oh, wow.
1: Oh,
0: whoa.
1: Oh, my.
0: That was the last thing I was expecting.
1: I know.
3: I'm sorry, what?
1: Clay was talking about voodoo earlier. What did you just do, Papa Meech?
2: I don't know. Am I still with you guys?
1: Yeah, you're still like, on after a statement like that.
0: Dialing up a package for 15?
1: Yeah, we need more than that.
0: All right.
2: Well, I think what's going to happen, my intuition is that there's going to be a few plays designed for him because of the crowd noise. And I just think he's going to be brought in for a couple plays. It's going to shock the world. And then he might come back out and Cousins will come back in. But I just think that nothing's impossible for Kubiak to put together. I just think he's so brilliant, and he might pull something and just have some few plays up his scheme for any of these games coming up that might be a great play that he feels that he could do, Mendoza can do, and he might throw him in just for a few plays. But I just wouldn't be surprising. I don't know why I'm thinking this. I'm usually wrong. But I just have this intuition. So I'm just going to throw it out. So if it happens, everybody can say, oh, nobody ever saw that coming. And then you guys can, you know, have a beignet with me sometime to celebrate the idea.
0: Oh, the master of the beignets. Well, you gave us something to really think about. I love it, Papa Meech. Well done.
2: Okay. Thanks, guys.
1: Papa Meech, you are our first caller on Monday if we see 15 in the game on Sunday.
0: We have already been over people's reactions on the unpredictable nature of Kubiak's offense. This would be one of the most unpredictable things of all time.
1: If there were packages for Fernando?
0: I could see that, but in the Superdome?
1: I put nothing past Clint Kubiak, but putting packages in place for Fernando in the first true road game of the season feels, hey, but hey, Papa, if you're feeling it, you feel it. Just know we're going to be talking on Monday. One way or another. We'll continue to get your thoughts, but I want to get Max Crosby's thoughts. Raider Nation Radio 920 caught up with him in the locker room before practice on Wednesday about the success thus far and the success carried over into this weekend.
4: What are you noticing about the way teams are playing and that's how that's opening up things for the guys alongside of you?
5: Yeah, you know, for me, it's about dominating in my role and just being the best version of myself. So, you know, numbers and sacks and TFL, stuff like that, they come in bunches, and you put the work in and those come. And for me, seeing my teammates ball out and do our thing and helping us play really efficiently on defense, that's all that matters. I'm here to help us win football games however I can. So whatever I got to do, whatever role Robbie wants me in, where Travis wants me, just being the best, you know, version of myself in that role.
6: How welcome specifically, you've been such a champion of him over the years. How was it to see him get paid off all the work he put in with a big game?
5: Yeah, I'm not surprised. You know, he's a hell of a player. He's super talented, puts the work in, and you know, he went out there and balled out, got a strip sack and another half sack earlier in the game, and you know, could have had a couple more, you know. So Malcolm doesn't surprise me at all. Been here for, you know, 5 years with him, and just seeing him continuously get better and put in more and more work, and, you know, the results follow.
3: What are your impressions about the secondary, the way they've been able to allow you guys to have an extra second to get to the quarterback?
5: Yeah, I think they've done a hell of a job, and especially for a young group. You know, we got a lot of young guys playing back there, but it's a testament to everybody, from the coaches to the players, having everyone playing fast and confident, and I think they've done a hell of a job, and Robbie, you know, done a really good job of putting them in great position. So it's credit to everybody for
4: sure. Follow on that a little bit. I know Zeke caught your attention in OTAs or whatever. We talked about that publicly.
5: Yeah.
4: What about what he was doing then caught your attention, and how have you noticed his growth and development the last, you know, X amount of months?
5: You know, I think one of the biggest things when you're a young guy coming in the league, confidence is the hardest thing to, you know, develop, because it's a whole different challenge. You come to the league, you start from ground zero, and you're lining up against the best of the best in the world. So I think for him, you know, the unique thing about him is, like, he had that confidence since day one. He came in, he put in the work, he's quiet, and continues to, you know, improve, and he doesn't shy away from a challenge. So that's kind of what stuck out to me. And then you see it in practice, you see it in OTA, you see it in camp. He just, you know, repeatedly making more and more plays, taking the ball away, especially at corner. You know, a guy that can, you know, take the ball away is huge. So I think everyone kind of got to see that on Sunday, and, you know, continue. Like you said, it's our mindset is reset, you know what I mean? 1-0 this week. So he's got a long season and a lot of work to do, and I definitely expect him to continue to get better.
7: Yeah, you guys haven't been 2-0 since 2021. How important is it for this team to not get too high on that and to continue doing what you have to do?
5: For sure. You know, it's 2 weeks. You know, there's a lot of football to be played. We have to get a lot better in all three phases, and we know that. And, you know, we don't want to, you know, take the cheese and get too high and, you know, ride that roller coaster. It's just not, you know, productive for anybody. You know, we need to just be present, continue staying together, get closer, and, you know, focus on winning. And it's just having that mentality. Want to know every single day, dominate Wednesday, and worry about tomorrow when it gets here.
8: What impressed you the most about the Kobe Dean skill set, especially when you guys are rewatching the film and what he does? Just what stands out to you on the field about what he does?
5: Yeah, I mean, he's a dog. I mean, we knew that coming in. You know, I've heard and seen, you know, him play from afar for a long time. But, you know, the first day he got in here, you know, he's exactly what you see. Like, his film speaks for itself. He flies around. He's confident. He's a great leader and a guy you love being around on a daily basis. You know, he's a foxhole guy. You know, you can rely on him in the biggest moments, and he's been playing his ass off.
7: What another guy that say to the coach that Kubiak is in the way that he's reset the mentality of this team?
5: Yeah, you know, I think he really just focuses on, you know, like we talked about already, just not getting too high, too low. Just focus on right now, where our feet are at, and taking it one day at a time and getting better and better. So that's really all that matters, and he instills that in all of us. He's, like we said, he's really hard on us. He holds everyone accountable, and, you know, it'll be like zero. He'll be at zero, and then all of a sudden you'll see him, you know, show a little emotion, and he's back to ground zero. So that's what he is, and that's what he brings to the table. I think he's just been great for all of us. So, you know, we have to keep, you know, improving for sure.
8: I know Kubiak played safety in college, but are you pretty surprised by kind of like his vertical, what he's showing so far?
5: Yeah, he got up a little bit.
9: Max, you've been obviously through a lot with this certain defensive lines and deep DCs, and I know it's a short sample size, but what feels different right now? If you guys are number one pass rush, what feels different right now about this unit?
5: Yeah, I mean, we're not focused on, you know, the past or two games or anything like that. I think, you know, I think the best feeling that we have as a unit is just by playing together, trusting coach. You know, Trav's been amazing, you know, for our D-line group. He's an incredible coach. Like, it's the same way as Kubiak. Like, he's holding everyone accountable. We play a certain, you know, we have a certain style of play that we want to play, and that's the standard and what we do. And how we approach everything is at an elite standard of dominance, and that's what we, you know, what we practice every single day. So that's what, you know, it's translated so far, but it hasn't been our best. You know, we know there's a lot of room to improve, and we got a lot of football to play. So, yeah, you know, we just need to continue growing and building together, and we'll see what it looks like, you know, by the end. And we have a lot of confidence. He instills that in us, and, you know, all of us are, you know, playing together and communicating, and you can see that on the film.
1: There he is, the Condor, Max Crosby, talking about his defensive coordinator and Rob Leonard, who we'll hear from later today prior to practice. But, again, you can't ignore how all of these players, they're not just talking about their D coordinator, their offensive coordinator, or head coach. They're talking about every assistant. Like when he's talking about Travis Smith, the defensive line coach, it's multiple times he's mentioning him as well as Robert Leonard for the success of what the D-line is doing, for the success of what is happening on that defense. So it really does feel like a collective. It really does feel like this is a team that is not, reading their own clippings, that is not looking too far in the past or looking too far in the head. They seem centered. They seem locked into what's going on, and it has paid off in a big way. 702-365-9200. We'll get your final thoughts here on the final sit-down, but not before Clay has a gift for you.
0: All right, Thursday Night Football tonight over at Chickies and Pete's inside Sahara, Las Vegas. Q will be there 2 to 5. I'll be there 5 to 8 with great food, the great drink prices. It's everything that you want in a Thursday night party. Make sure you come down and say hello. It's always free parking and valet right on the strip at Chickies and Pete's at Sahara, Las Vegas. This weekend they have this huge concert over at the pool with the ex-ambassadors coming into town that Saturday night. I have a pair of tickets here for you, and we'll give us some away over at Chickies tonight. But if you want a guest shot, let's go. 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
5: Oh! It is the final sit down here on the morning tailgate, Raider Nation Radio 920. Big thanks to our guests on today's program, the voices of the Raiders, Jason Horowitz. Having a little fun game.
6: Yeah.
5: What are we going to call that game?
6: Name that play?
5: Name that play?
6: I mean, you like that. Raider Dave sent that to us.
5: Name that play. I like that.
6: Name that play?
5: Name that play. All right.
6: All right, but no more hints.
5: Yeah, like, Clay, you're such a good person. You just want everyone to be seen in the best of light. But sometimes we need to make them look like fools for the betterment of entertainment and this show.
6: But because it was the first one, I didn't want to be looking like the fool coming with some sort of esoteric sound bites that were coming out of nowhere. All right, well, that's our favorite word, isn't it?
5: I guess that's the word.
6: We're going to have to live with that. Thanks, Ross Jackson.
5: Yeah. Ross Jackson, going behind enemy lines, giving us the word of the day, apparently. Giving us the inside scoop on what's happening over there in New Orleans. The injuries, the matchups, really, really, really good stuff and analysis there. And you, Raider Nation, we appreciate you, as we always do, for the conversation, for the passion. You know, Papa Meech really turned some of the nation on their heads with his prophecy of Fernando being brought in for a few package plays on Sunday. Siebert up on the text line goes, number 15 for what? And it was the eye emojis.
6: Oh, yes.
5: Or eyes emoji.
6: Look.
7: I love you guys. Let's go.
5: Let's see. Raider JP says, I'm thinking more likely Tucker throws a touchdown than Fernando.
8: What?
5: Raiders 30, Saints 20, go Raiders. What's up with the predictions? Predictions are Friday.
6: Yeah, wait. We're not going to have enough time for receipts here. You bring the receipts tomorrow.
5: That's how we organize our receipts. We put them all there on Friday.
6: Hope to hear from Juan.
5: Raider.
6: I want Juan to know that this is a place for friendship.
5: Safe.
6: A safe spot.
5: Trust circle.
6: We're embracing
5: Raider JP, we do appreciate the prediction. You're just getting a head start. That's all.
6: It's all right.
5: Early bird catches the prediction.
6: Ben Franklin said that.
5: Snake Man says, typical road formula required. Run the ball. Play good D. Defense travels. Kirk hasn't really made a bad read, in quotes, all year. Hence, he's seen it all. Don't expect a Staley defense to confound Cousins. Confound. To throw one into confusion. Okay, we're not dumb.
6: Oh, jeez.
5: Confound is a normal word, I would think. But esoteric was that's a different word.
6: People are now taking it easy on us.
5: Yeah, people are spelling everything out, which is probably safer than, it's a good safe bet.
6: Sure. But when we start to see phonetic spelling on the text line, we're, you know, we're starting to feel kind of insecure about everything now.
5: Yeah, Snake Man, thanks. Whatever. buddy Dame says the Saints should be 0-2. Everybody knows they didn't score that ball at the end of the game against the Ravens. We just got to play good in all three phases, and we can win.
6: Dame in Oakland, 100.
5: Let's see. Okay. All right. This is Joe. Raider Nation Radio. Been so fired up this week. Saints have some playmakers, but Raiders push up front. Creative game plan. The elusive East Coast game in the 4 p.m. slot. Kirk's play history in the Superdome. Clint's familiarity with the stadium. Brock Bowers?
6: Okay.
5: Raiders need to stay disciplined on D as Kellen Moore adjusts play calling throughout the second half, but I feel we have the resiliency / players to make Shuck's day a rough one and disrupt the Saints' rhythm / offense.
6: Okay.
5: Was it OA Raider that didn't know who Tyler Shuck was until he saw the numbers?
6: Yeah. Yes. OA Raider's been through some trauma, some PTSD. Can't take it all in all at once.
5: For Vinny Bonsignor on the road in Louisiana, Clay Baker, I'm Vince Sapienza. Thanks so much for joining us here on the Morning Tailgate. 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
10: Through October 2nd, Harmon at Audrey Street is closed overnight Sunday through Friday. That's from 9 p.m. to 8 a.m. Intersection fully closed during work hours. No left turn during non-work hours. 24/7 flaggers present.
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23: 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Westwood One Sports, you can listen to the game. Green Bay Packers host the Atlanta Falcons. So we're previewing that game throughout the day, and we're looking forward to week three in the NFL. There's also a big game in week three here, Abdallah, where maybe perhaps based on the records, it doesn't seem like a big game, but I think there's a lot going into it. The LA Chargers on the road at the Buffalo Bills. The Bills are the favorite by 7 points. The Chargers are 0-2. The Bills are 2-0. We've talked this week that Buffalo looks like one of the best teams in the NFL, if not the best team in the NFL. I think you rank them as number one heading into this week in our five up, five down rankings that we have here on the show each week. With that said, the Chargers are facing a situation where not only is this week a tough game, they're an underdog on the road by 7 points. They're 0-2. They lost to the Cardinals and the Raiders. The schedule for the Chargers in the next upcoming weeks, like the next 7 weeks, is unforgiving. They have tough opponents, a lot of tough opponents heading into the next few weeks. So the Chargers, this feels like a game they have to get. This feels like a game that the Chargers, if they don't get this, and say Buffalo goes out, cover the number. They win by two touchdowns or something, right? You're going to start to look at chaos around the Chargers and this season being over before we even get to week four.
24: If they don't get this, when they don't get this win, when they don't beat the Seahawks, when they go 0 for the first 4 weeks of the season, and we talk about a Harbaugh versus Peyton matchup at home in October, in that'll be week five, we'll be talking about Jim Harbaugh being on the hot seat. How much of that is a must win for him? Could you imagine the Chargers starting 0-5? Because then if you don't win that home game, because look, these two games are tough because they're on the road, right? You've got the Bills on the road. I think they're the best team in the NFL. You've got the Seahawks on the road.
23: I think they're the best team in the NFL.
24: So you've got two teams. I don't know what the look ahead line is on that game. I'm sure I could find it real quick, but it's gotta be at least if they're a 7 point underdog to the, they're a 6.5 point underdog to the Seahawks in the look ahead line on that game. If they lose any more players, it's gonna be more.
23: Yeah.
24: Because you're already down offensive linemen, you're down offensive weapons, you're just down so many players. And Herbert hasn't been playing well because you're down so many players. You're one of the worst rushing teams in the NFL. A Jim Harbaugh team should not be one of the worst rushing teams in the NFL because that's what he prides himself on. So I'm not going to assume that they're losing these two games, but I'm going to do it. They're probably going to lose these two games.
23: I'm not going to do it, but I'm going to do it. I'm Adam Abdallah. I'm not going to assume anything, but let's assume that the Chargers just lose these games.
24: I'm going to say some dumber stuff within the next 2.5 hours, and here you go.
23: See, I mean, that's maybe Linnell's just not listening long enough.
24: He probably isn't. He's just watching.
23: just give it five more minutes.
24: He's just watching the clips, Chris.
23: Five more minutes. There'll be something else that's dumb that will be said. So, the Black and Abdallah show, of course.
24: The next, look. You tell me, do you think the Chargers are going to beat the Bills and the Seahawks? it's the NFL. Anything can happen, but
1: no,
24: odds would say.
1: No, I don't think so.
24: They're not going to.
1: I don't think so.
24: So going into.
1: I'll give you this. I think they have a loss all the way until week seven. Week seven. They have no opponent
24: against
1: week
24: the Texans?
1: Seven? No,
24: oh,
1: week seven's
24: okay.
1: A bye.
24: Week seven's a bye.
1: So like, no loss that
24: like,
1: week.
24: I'm looking, I'm like, wait, they don't play the
1: no.
24: Rams? Like,
1: week seven.
24: That's a bye week. Okay.
1: It's the bye week.
24: Man, they're going to have to do some. Jim Harbaugh is going to have an all-time press conference. We got to do some soul searching. We got to do, like, that's going to be an all-timer.
1: He's going to be saying some weird things.
24: He's already saying some weird things, dude, because that's what he does.
1: Yes.
24: And I like Jim Harbaugh.
1: So do I.
24: And I thought he would be good for the Chargers and coming back. And
1: Coach Kackies.
24: Yeah. And look, this, he shouldn't be on the hot seat because of all the injuries, but at a certain point, what do you say?
1: I mean, so
24: it's
1: so
24: a
1: for
24: daunting
1: those...
24: schedule, but you with losses to the Cardinals and the Raiders that should not have happened. This team, not only do you lose to the Cardinals at the Raiders, but both losses are 26-14, which is also weird that both losses were the exact same score, but you shouldn't have lost those two games. Like those were two, you start the season 2-0. Like you should have started the season with two wins. And then if you lose to the Bills and the Seahawks, it's like, okay, you're just not as good. Like you're not up to the level as those two teams. You're 2-2 going at home against the Broncos. That's fine. That's respectable. But the fact that you lost to the Cardinals and the Raiders at home in back-to-back weeks is disgusting.
1: Well, I mean, like, look at it from this point. Here are the next seven games for the Chargers. They have a bye week in the middle of it, but they have Buffalo, Seattle, Denver, Kansas City, Rams, Texans, Ravens.
24: Yeah, that's awful.
1: Next seven games. You could make an argument that they will be the underdog in all seven of those games.
24: Yeah. Dude, they'll be 0-9. They could be 0-9.
1: Who knows how Houston's season goes, right? Because Houston is 0-2.
24: Uh-huh.
1: I think they'll bounce back. I think Houston will be a good team by the time that they face off in week 9, November the 8th. With that said, though, you know, the Chargers are also a team that you say, okay, they'll get some home cooking. They're the one team in the NFL with no home field advantage.
24: No.
1: So unless they're playing a team that absolutely does not travel fan-wise, they won't have the home field advantage, right? Like Denver. Denver travels.
24: Yeah.
1: So Denver at SoFi will show up. Even New York, they're hosting the Jets in week, 11, November the 22nd. Jets fans travel. And there's a lot of New Yorkers in Los Angeles.
24: It's still a home game,
1: and
24: though.
1: And the Jets are not good. See what I'm saying? Like they are the one team where there is zero home field advantage.
24: It's still a home game. You get all the comforts of home. You're coming from your house. It's your stadium. It's your home. You shouldn't be losing to the Cardinals and the Raiders in back-to-back games at home.
1: Oh, no doubt. So is the pressure mounting on the Chargers heading into this week against the Bills? Justin Herbert hasn't played well to start the season. Is he starting to get a little testy about the leadership of the team? Take a listen to Justin Herbert.
2: I guess I'm just kind of confused as what you refer to as vocal leadership.
3: Sometimes when you have this kind of start, like an 0-2 record, when the team was expected to do a lot better, players going to other players to talk things out, sometimes that helps, you know, guys that
2: I think that happens regardless. I think our team is so close, and so I don't think there's a lack of vocal leadership at all. So I think I'm going to stop you right there and say that it's very present. We've got great leadership on this team, and I trust those guys in that locker room. And so I don't think anyone is panicked or worried, because that's not going to do us any good. It's moving on to the next play and understand that we're close. We've made mistakes. How do we fix them, and how do we move on?
1: So there you go. Justin Herbert.
24: So close.
1: I don't know.
24: You lost to the Cardinals by double digits.
1: I don't know if that's
24: you
1: testy.
24: Lost to the Raiders by double digits.
1: Yeah, I mean, how else do you want you to say? Yeah, we're far off. We suck.
24: No.
1: Our team
24: blows. No.
1: Like, what do you want him to say?
24: I don't need him to get testy. Like, what? Because here's the problem. Do you not want?
1: Was he testy there?
24: I don't know if that was testy.
1: He was just answering the question.
24: Do you not want the media to ask the questions? The media's got to ask the questions. Do you feel the pressure? You're 0-2, staring down the barrel.
1: Well, they're asking about leadership,
24: of
1: vocal leadership
24: of 0-7, 0-9.
1: I don't know, of the quarterbacks who've gotten testy with the media, I don't know if that necessarily qualifies.
24: For him it is?
1: I guess. I mean, he seems like a nice guy. I mean,
4: do women find Justin Herbert to be
24: California
4: very attractive?
24: Cool,
1: yeah,
24: man.
1: I mean, yeah, Nick Costos on before Black and Abdallah here on Westwood One Sports. Yeah.
4: Do women find Justin Herbert to be very attractive?
1: Yeah, I don't know. I think if you lose the hair and the fact that he's a quarterback, I don't know if women would find Justin Herbert attractive. I don't know, Nick.
4: I know who Madison Beer is. Is she a pop star? Does she have any songs that like anyone knows?
1: No, I don't think so. I think she's known for being pretty. I think that's the key. She has a large following online because she's attractive.
24: I saw a story about her. She's got something in Fortnite now. I didn't know do people still play Fortnite?
1: I don't know. I do know she is a part of that. We had the story in the preseason about WAGs. Right? The ladies of
24: wives and girlfriends.
1: Yes, of the NFL.
24: Yeah.
1: That the NFL is trying to, with Madison Beer, trying to do the old, Swift-a-roo on her.
24: Okay.
1: They're trying to showcase her to the audience because
24: here's the problem.
1: The NFL wants ladies to see other ladies supporting their men.
24: Your team's gotta be good for that.
1: Wow, okay, alright, yeah, that's fair.
24: Your team can't be 0-2.
1: But she has been, propped up and put out there. She has been shown on the TV broadcasts, which is intentional by the NFL to do so.
24: Yeah, but your team, you can't be pouty faced when your team is bad and you're losing to the Cardinals and the Raiders.
1: Probably shouldn't cross your arms either.
24: Yeah, you can't be doing that. But when your team is winning and your husband's marching down the field and you're pointing to your ring going, yelling, that's my husband, that's memeable.
1: Side story on that, did you see the t-shirt? I guess it's called the t-shirt, right? What Taylor Swift was wearing on Sunday night?
24: No.
1: The shirt that she was wearing sold out instantly on the NFL shop.
24: Of course it did.
1: Instantly.
24: Yeah, and this all
1: instantly
24: rolls.
1: Sold out.
24: She's got new songs coming out. She's got a new, kind of new album coming out.
1: She's performing at the VMAs. What I saw?
24: They're giving her a video. They're giving her like the.
1: Is there anything more archaic?
24: They're honoring her.
1: Of course they are. Yeah. Is that the popcorn one or is that the movie thing?
24: This one's the Moon Man.
1: Moon Man?
24: I think so. This
1: on
24: one's the
1: popcorn
24: moon.
1: Though.
24: No. That's the movie awards.
1: Aren't they the same? Aren't they like back to back? Don't they showcase them like very?
24: Yeah.
1: In the same time?
24: They do. And now this one's on like every network. They put this on like all of their properties.
4: And I don't care where you lean politically, AOC's hot.
1: Okay, all right.
24: Not that property.
1: All right.
24: They don't put it on the
1: easy
24: news networks.
1: You know, there's something in the air with the show that's on before us every day.
24: Chris Mack was on
1: today? Yeah, because Chris Mack also...
5: been beating it all summer.
1: All right. What are they doing on the show before Black and Abdallah every day here on Westwood One Sports?
24: All right.
1: I don't understand. So that story was out there, though, that the NFL is intentionally showing Madison Beer on these broadcasts they're trying to connect to a larger audience.
24: It works with Taylor Swift.
1: I guess.
24: It works.
1: I think Taylor Swift is just in her own category.
24: Well, yeah, but of course they saw it work with Taylor Swift. They're going to try to do it again with other wives and girlfriends with other teams. They saw it work for the Chiefs. People are buying up a bunch of Chief merchandise. They're going to try it with other teams.
1: Yeah, the shirt that Taylor Swift was wearing the other night was sold out instantly.
24: Of course.
1: On NFLshop.com.
24: If the NFL had their way, the Chiefs would trade for the Bears' DeAndre Swift and would not have signed Kenneth Walker. That's what if you want to write the script, if you want to say it's
1: so
24: you'd
1: have Swift and Swift.
24: So you would have had Swift. So you would have been able. He wouldn't have changed his name. No.
1: I think Travis Kelce.
24: Too obvious.
1: Travis Kelce.
24: Too obvious.
1: Should take her name.
24: That's too obvious.
1: And then put.

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1: 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Up next here on Westwood One Sports, 12 minutes from now, Jim Rome will take over right here on Westwood One Sports. Tonight on Westwood One Sports, the Falcons and the Packers, Thursday night football. The Packers are the favorite by about 4.5 points at home. They're 1-1 on the season. The Falcons are 0-2. And the Falcons are starting Michael Penix Jr. for the first time this season, his season debut. What do we expect from the quarterback, Michael Penix? As we've seen other quarterbacks from his draft class really take a lot of steps forward. Drake May last year was fantastic. Caleb Williams was fantastic last year. 2 years ago, Jane Daniels was great. Is it now time for Michael Penix to actually start playing good football for the Falcons?
2: Yeah, I think so. I think they'll try to push the ball down the field. I don't know if they're going to allow him to run a lot. You know, Green Bay is right in the middle of the pack as far as completion percentage allowed, right around 65%. They're 15th in the NFL when it comes to that. So I think you're going to see early on Penix try to push the ball down the field and stretch this Green Bay defense, especially with the weapons that they have. They haven't been able to get these weapons going. You know, these Atlanta's been horrible. We mentioned they have the fifth worst offense in DVOA history, which goes all the way back to 1977. So look for these guys to try to get back on track somehow, and also for their defense to try to get back on track and try to go after Jordan Love and a depleted offensive line for the Packers and make life somewhat hell for Jordan Love and see if he can, you know, they can force him into some bad throws and some turnovers and try to get an early lead on the Packers and maybe win a game here.
1: That's tonight, Westwood One Sports. Week 3 kicks off, the Falcons and the Packers, 8:15 Eastern, right here on Westwood One Sports. You know, Abdallah, we watch a lot of college football, but I'm not going to lie. I was not watching the BYU game this past weekend.
2: Oh, you weren't?
1: I was not. BYU Arizona. I was not. I did not catch that game.
2: Okay.
1: I watch a lot of college football. Did not catch that game.
2: Okay.
1: This was something that's gone around from over the weekend last week that I want to bring to your attention because it's just a little odd, a little strange. Quarterback for BYU, Bear Bachmeyer. Apparently, this was said on the TV broadcast on Fox during the game. Take a listen to this from Saturday.
3: I can tell Mom looks like she's taking notes there. We should ask Bear about that next time we get a BYU game. But he told us that at the dinners, you know, sometimes they just take their clothes off and they walk around naked. Are you naked at your dinners, Connor, with the family? Do I have to answer that? You don't have to answer that because I don't think anybody listening right now really kind of does that.
4: America, it's up to your imagination.
1: he told the broadcast. Bear Bachmeyer tells the broadcast that their family dinners, that sometimes, quote, they just take their clothes off and walk around naked. What?
2: Dude, what?
1: What is, what?
2: What are we doing, man?
1: When I saw it at first, I was like, that's not real, right? And then I've seen it everywhere online.
2: Yeah, no. I'm looking right now, Fox 13 News Utah. Unfortunately, BYU is on bye this week, so Bachmeyer has not been available for comments.
1: And he told RG3. RG3 is the one on the broadcast who said this.
2: Uh-huh.
1: So Robert Griffin III is the one that said the story on the air.
2: Mm-hmm.
1: And on TV, during the clip, when RG3 is speaking, they're showing Bear Brockmeyer's mom in the crowd.
2: Yeah.
1: So she's sitting there. She's got her feet up on the railing and she's got her BYU gear on. She's watching the game. And that's what they're talking about while they've got mom on camera. Naked dinners.
2: No, thank you.
1: Have you,
2: don't even ask.
1: I don't think anyone, like if you said,
2: it's not sanitary, man.
1: If I threw out the number 310-840-4910, don't jam up the phone lines for Jim Rome. Because I know you're not out there.
2: No.
1: No one's out there saying, yeah, you know what? Actually, family tradition. Pants off. Like no one's doing that. That's, why would someone say that? Or was it a joke and RG3 took it the wrong way?
2: I've heard of taking your shoes off at someone's door. I've never heard of completely removing everything at someone's door.
1: Also, if you're eating, you don't want that.
2: Look, there's nudist colonies.
1: Not for me.
2: There's nudist people.
1: I don't want things hanging around the...
2: There's also never nudes.
1: I don't want stuff hanging around the side salad.
2: There's dozens of us.
1: Yeah.
2: Dozens.
1: Oh, yeah? You wear the little jorts underneath everything?
2: I got the jorts on underneath.
1: At all times?
2: Dozens.
1: Dozens. So I saw that. I know we're getting ready for week four in college football and week three in the NFL. But, like, Bear, what's going on there, man?
2: Not for me.
1: Of course, not for me either.
2: That's weird, man.
1: That is very, very strange.
2: Yeah.
1: Jim Rome and the Jim Rome Show is coming up next.
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18: Out of the gate, JT, Clay Baker, we're ready to roll today. We got a big show lined up. On the flagship of the Silver and Black, this is Raider Nation Radio. You can hear us on multiple platforms, which is cool. Used to be you could only hear me on one platform, the radio. We're on the radio, but we're also live on YouTube, where we have 100 people inside already. That's a nice number. Thanks to everybody who's helping us build out our social media. We appreciate that. It's part of our plan here with our advertisers and what we're doing. Raiders are heading out on the road. They're going to New Orleans. Big game. They're all big. But when you're 2-0, all of a sudden the Raiders are starting to get national attention. And that's the focus of the monologue. As we are brought to you by Modelo. The fighting spirit of Modelo. Oh, I'm going to have a Modelo tonight. I don't got to work tonight, so I'm going to crack open a Modelo. Get in backyard brick and have a good time today. Before we get going, I gotta tell everybody what my day was about today because it was really special. And I have chosen to be a part of a couple of charities. And if you follow the show, you know about that because I think that's really important. I think it's important to give back. Now, some people give back and they don't say anything about it. And that's great. When we do something, we tell you about it because maybe someone will be inspired to give back and do something else. And today my heart is full because I'm a board member and I'm wearing the shirt right here, 3630. I'm a member of the 3630 Foundation. And that's a Las Vegas charitable organization dedicated to supporting retired police officers and first responders with mental wellness counseling and community outreach. You won't believe the amount of police officers that take their life once they retire. I thought the job was very dangerous. It is. Police officers have a very dangerous life. I'm pro-cop. I've always been pro-cop. And I always will remain pro-police. So I jumped on this board because a dear friend of mine took his life. Schmitty. Rich Schmidt took his life. In his retirement, and he was the biggest guy in the room. Big, strong guy, looked like a bodybuilder, metro cop, motorcycle cop. When he walked into the room, he was the biggest guy in the room, personality-wise. Man, I love that guy. And I was planning on spending a lot more of my life with him. But when he retired, he was missing something in his life. He was missing being a cop. And the mental health got to him, and he took his life. So I'm on the board, and today we presented a check for $75,000 to the Las Vegas police here in town, Metro. A check for $75,000 to the LVMPD Wellness Bureau. And I was proud to be a part of that today. So I was down at Metro headquarters. We were there for their morning breakfast. And we were there to listen to retired police officers and hear what they had to say and to talk about how we can help them. And Sheriff Kevin McMahill is a great sheriff in this town who helps save lives and puts his life on the line. And he couldn't believe the amount of money that we presented him in a check. And we do this off a golf tournament, and the golf tournament's coming up. A couple of Mondays from now, I'll be off, and we'll try to raise another six figures so we can continue to do that, all in the hopes of building, which the funding went towards today, building a wellness center. So when police officers who are currently on the job and retired police officers need someone to talk to, they can go to a dedicated space, and it'll be named after Schmitty. It's going to be called Schmitty's Shed, the Rich Schmidt 3630 Wellness Space. And we wrote the check today, and I spent my whole morning down in Metro with a bunch of cops, men and women, who do fine work. So that was really cool. And my day was great when I left. When I drove out of there, when I drove off Martin Luther King Boulevard in downtown Vegas to come to the show, my heart was full because I know Schmitty is at peace, but now his name and likeness will be on the side of this building, and people will be saved and helped along the way. If you ever need to talk to someone about your mental health, you should always talk to someone. There are great people in your life, and I'm not an expert on this, but there are people in your life, surrounding your life, that you might not be aware of that are going through a really tough time, and you got to check in on them. And that's what today was all about. So really proud for the 3630 Foundation. You'll see me tweet out information from time to time if you'd like to make a donation. Playing our golf tournament, my buddy Tom Wagner will be in studio here next week, and we'll make one last push for our golf tournament if you'd like to play with us at Dragon Ridge. At Dragon Ridge, which if you live in Vegas, is one hell of a golf tournament. So thank you for letting me share that with you earlier today. And hopefully if it could save one life, if it could help one officer, man, I didn't understand this until I got on this board. How many people struggle? Military, fire department, cops, emergency workers, when that void is taken from them in their life, when they don't get a chance to save people and pull up to an accident and save someone's life, they go home and it's really dark and really silent, and those people need help. So that was a great day today with the whole crew at the 3630 Foundation. Please Google it. All right, let's get to sports, where I love to talk sports because it isn't a job of a cop. I'm not a lineman. I'm not out there someone in the military making a difference that way. I'm here to talk sports a couple hours a day, a couple of during the day, a couple at night, and it's been nice. The last couple of weeks have been really nice, everybody. Other than a couple of trolls on social media, it's been really nice. It's been nice to come in every day and not have to be the Raider therapist, to not have to hold people's hands, to not tell them, oh, my God, the sky is falling. Hopefully it'll change. Because I've been saying the last couple of years, you know, the Raiders are better than you think. And I've been wrong. They were really bad. And I worked for some really good coaches who got fired. And they were really good people that treated me great, not good. But now I think we're turning the corner. We haven't turned the corner, but we're turning the corner in regards to the Raiders being productive and building something sustainable, something that could last for a decade or two, just like we're seeing in New England with Mike Vrabel. The Patriots were supposed to rebuild. They didn't rebuild. They reloaded. They went to the Super Bowl last year. Something sustainable like Andy Reid in Kansas City. As Kansas City's on national television every time they play in Super Bowls and win. Something sustainable, like the Baltimore Ravens and the Green Bay Packers, who seem to go to the playoffs every year. That's what the Raiders are trying to do. And they got to do it with Clint Kubiak and John Spytek. So what's interesting today when I came in here and Clay and I talked before the show started, we're talking about how the Raiders are now getting attention. But I've been down that road before. And what I do, which is different than most members of the media, is I point out that they're frauds. That's the only difference between me and other people. I say, well, that guy's talking about the Raiders. He's a fraud because he kicks the Raiders when they're down. He doesn't respect the Raiders. Now the Raiders are winning, and he wants to get the quarterback on their show. I've been doing this 30 years. I know who the haters are. I know the people that laugh behind Mark Davis's back. I know the people that don't like the Raiders, but they're in the media, and every once in a while, they pop their head out of the sand and say, wow, the Raiders are cool. Well, the Raiders have always been the coolest franchise in the NFL. That is fact, not fiction. No franchise in NFL history has been cooler than the Oakland, LA, Las Vegas Raiders. You want to check the box on being cool? They have the greatest players who have played in the greatest games. They played in 5 Super Bowls, got 3 Lombardis. If you go to Canton, Ohio, the Pro Football Hall of Fame is packed with Raiders. And they have fans that are global. Not regional, they're global. Anywhere in the world. You could be climbing a mountain. You could be on a bridge. You could be at an airport. There are Raider fans everywhere. Not every team can say that. But the Raiders haven't won in a long time. And fans want to be included with the Raider mystique. There's a new movie coming out about John Madden, featuring Christian Bale, who's one of my favorite actors. He's portraying Al Davis. Nicolas Cage is playing John Madden. That movie's coming out. It'll be around Thanksgiving on Prime. Seems like it's interesting. I mean, Nicolas Cage is a great actor. Not good, great. And Christian Bale is great, not good. I don't know how good the movie's going to be. But the Raiders are cool. And when they win, people pop out of their holes to try to jump on the bandwagon. So I used to be the guy that said, hey, man, get off the bandwagon. Now it's kind of cool. It's good for my mental health and everybody else's that when you turn on the TV, someone's not cracking the Raiders in the mouth, making fun of them. Because they won't do that to the Raiders. They won't walk up to Greg Townsend and Howie Long or Tim Brown or Rod Woodson, who I worked with last night. They won't mock the Raiders, but they'll do it online and they'll do it on TV and they'll do it on podcast. A bunch of wise asses who use the Raiders as a punching bag. And whatever my legacy is, I'm not a legacy guy. I got a long way to go. Whatever my legacy is going to be when it's all said and done is going to be protecting the shield from rogue runaway fans of other teams that want to kick Raider Nation when they're down. So from time to time, I get surprised when someone rips on me and say something and they have the Raider flag next to their social media. They're mad at me? All I'm trying to do is hang out at the fort and load up with the Dragon and take these other people out with you. But some people take it out on me because, I don't know, they don't like the tone, the energy, or maybe the fact that the team's been losing for so long. Maybe I'm the frontline guy, at least on this platform, to take it out on. And I'll continue to be that guy because I'm not a punching bag because no one seems to know how to throw a punch. They're all out there in la-la land hiding, those people. But the Denver fans and the Kansas City fans, I came on a radio show today. Jake Query in Indianapolis wanted to talk to me about Mendoza. I said, Jake, I don't want to talk about Mendoza. He's not playing. Well, we're on in Indianapolis. Our fans in Indy want to know. All right, I'll come on and tell you how he puts the helmet on. And he mimics what's happening as it's called in, and he's doing that. But he's not playing. I don't have a lot of Mendoza juice right now. It's about Kirk Cousins. And it's about Max Crosby and Ashton Jeanty. And I try to get some of that in. Last week I had people, countless people. We had 1.9 million views on Instagram. 1.9 million. And people were thanking me for the Raiders winning in LA. I wasn't there. I had nothing to do with it. I didn't block. I didn't kick. I didn't catch. I didn't throw. But they thanked me for getting the Raider Nation prepared mentally for that game and reminding everybody that the Chargers are irrelevant. I had a good week. That was a good week. Social media pays, wink, wink. That was a good week. My sons are eating good this week. So my point is the Raiders are getting a little bit of love. Even Adam Schefter, friend of the show, here's an Adam Schefter bite from his podcast on the Raiders. And remember, he comes from Broncos territory. I like Adam a lot. He's the number one insider in the NFL. He's talking about the silver and black.
19: Here are the Las Vegas Raiders, and there are a couple of things to take away from this. Number one, it shows you the value of good coaching. Clint Kubiak is coming there. They look like a different offense. They look like a different organization. Look like totally different in every which way. The other thing is, you see the value of a veteran quarterback who is a steadying presence. Kirk Cousins wasn't good enough in Atlanta, but is more than adequate enough in Las Vegas. And not only is he playing well, but every time he wins, he buys himself more time out there. Every time he wins, he buys their number one overall pick, Fernando.

That is not the best of any world for Raider Nation. The Raider Nation, the best is get to the playoffs. That's it. That's our goal, to get to the playoffs. My Yankees got to the playoffs, and they celebrated a week and a half ago with champagne. They look like fools. The Raiders will celebrate. I'll throw a massive party with the help of this station and the Raiders, massive, when the Raiders make the playoffs. That's my first goal. Second goal is to win the playoff game, and third is to win the Super Bowl. I think those goals are really realistic now. I talked about the core four of Tyler Linderbaum, Fernando Mendoza, Ashton Jeanty, and Brock Bowers. Someone yelled at me on Twitter, you forgot Max. Oh, you think I forgot Max? I've been talking, and I know Max as good as anybody. I'm not forgetting Max. I'm talking about the youth of this team. The youth, the young youth of this team that can deliver a Lombardi trophy to Raiders way. The foundation is being set. Now that brings us to New Orleans. New Orleans just beat Baltimore. Oh boy. Didn't we beat Baltimore, we Raider Nation, with Gardner Minshew? That season was so bad that I said it was the greatest 12 minutes of the year for the Raiders and Gardner Minshew. Beat Baltimore. Baltimore's better than the Raiders. New Orleans just beat Baltimore. So New Orleans should be 0-2. New Orleans now has a win against Baltimore. And do you understand this is their home opener? They got good fans. They got really good fans. This is their home opener. Place is going to be nuts. Thank God, as I told Clint Kubiak after our interview was done, I think he asked me and knows that I know the fans. I told them the fans in New Orleans are coming. He's like, thanks, JT. I go, they're coming, coach. They'll be there. It's a regional game. Regional, that means everybody in the South who doesn't have a game. There's no game in Tampa Bay. There's no game in Miami. There's no game in Jacksonville. There's no game in Atlanta. You got one game. New Orleans. If you're from that neck of the woods, you're going to go there. It's cheaper than Allegiant Stadium. I can tell you that. So fans will be there. But they're a pretty good team. So on Thursdays, because Fridays are cool, Fridays are automatic, Thursdays now become, as my son pointed out today, Raider roll call. We do it on Thursdays now. We own that. We own Mendoza Monday, and Thursday we have Raiders roll call. And we look for Raider fans all over the globe. Because there's not enough in Vegas for me. There's not. I'm not apologizing. I've been doing this 30 years uninterrupted. There's just not enough. I need the roll call of the Raider Nation around the world for me to mentally survive. I can't do 2 hours. I can't fill up 9 phone lines in Vegas with the Raiders. We're not there yet. But we're on everywhere on the Raiders mobile app. And you can hear us and you can see us live on YouTube right now at JT the Brick. So this is Raiders roll call every Thursday. Okay, every Thursday, Raider fans from all over fight to get in. Tell me where you're from. And the ones who are going to the game go to the front of the line. If you're going to the game, like my buddy Chris Eaton Buzz, he's going. We were on the phone last night. He threw the party with me at the famous store. He said, I'm going back to the famous store. I said, beautiful. Have one on me. I mean, I missed 2 road games this year already. Ooh, New Orleans and L.A. But I'm back doing the work of the Raider Nation on the pre and post with Eric Allen. So that's what we're going to do today. We got Lee Sterling picking games. He is not off to a great start. So he wants to kind of get it right. So Lee Sterling will join us. And then we'll go from there. Robert Turbin, Turbo. He played, won a Super Bowl. Played in 2 Super Bowls as a running back, 1-1 for Seattle. He's good. He joins me. And then we'll see what happens. Oh, after the show, immediately following the show, about 2:30 Pacific, 5:30 Eastern, I do my live stream with Wasted Talent, and then we play it on the radio on Friday. Cisco says the black hole will be in the house in New Orleans. They will be there. And that's why I always say, thank you, Cisco. Go to the black hole. Go to theblackhole.com and find out where the parties are. It's the best way to do it. Become a member for life, and then just go to their parties and say you're a member of the black hole. And people come into my house. They see my plaque, first member ever, into the Black Hole Hall of Fame. My wife.

0: likes to redo the house from time to time. She knows not to touch that. My wife knows, do not touch my Hall of Fame black hole plaque. That does not get moved for paint or books or something else. And we're good with that. So I'm in a great mood. 3630 Foundation, we wrote a check today for $75,000 to Metro to help people. That made me feel great. Tomorrow night, I'm going to Sammy Hagar. Saturday night, I'm going to the Foo Fighters. I love the Foos. I'm excited about that. So we got some good rock and roll as we get ready for some rock and roll. And you can get in at 702-365-9200. Usually what I do is I do about 20, 25 minutes. I call it the must-listen monologue. And then we open up the phones to see who's there. It's Raiders roll call from here on out on Thursday. Joe in Brooklyn, start us off. Joe, go ahead.
1: JT, what's up? Listen, I want to start off by saying great job with the 3630 Foundation. As a retired police officer of 22 years, I want to give a quick shout-out, 6-1 Precinct. Worked there a long time. But really means a lot, man, that you did that. You know, really great job, you know.
0: Thank you.
1: And appreciative, I'm sure. But listen, we got a big game this Sunday, you know, and I'm excited. Like, you know, everything is just – when you have a well-ran organization, it's just like a breath of fresh air. You know what I'm saying? Like, everything is just no drama. Not, you know, like, just everything's working like a well-oiled machine. And this is what we haven't had in 20 years, you know. But, like, going into it, I just want to see if we could get the run game going is going to be key. And, I mean, that's the biggest key. I want to get Genty going. I want to see a couple more screenplays, too, you know, get the defense on his toes. You know, we don't know if we're running. We don't know if we're passing. And I think with Big Brock coming back, it's just really going to open up the offense that much more.
2: I hope so.
1: I think we're going to see more Naylor involved, more Besh involved. You know, Tucker, whether Brock is playing or not, I mean, Tucker's going to get open. He's just a real, you know, he just gets open, no matter who it is, you know. But I'm excited. If we could just get Genty going, doesn't have to be a huge game. Control the line of scrimmage, and just if we get a lead, JT, we got to keep it. This team is comfortable coming from behind in the second half.
0: Yeah.
1: So if we have a lead, I don't want to see no let up. I don't want to – let's go for the throat, and let's kill them in their own home. Like, I don't want to see a 17-point comeback.
0: Yeah.
1: But great job again on that foundation, JT.
0: Appreciate it, Joe. Got to get that crackling done on the phone. I think that's on your end, but we'll clean it up and get it done, or that's on our – we'll figure that out. I don't care how they win. I don't. What I'm dealing with now with Raider fans that know me, have my home number, talk to me, is that Raider fans are banking in a bunch of losses coming up. Raider fans are telling me that they're going to lose games coming up at an alarming rate. And they know I don't play that game. I don't. I go one game at a time. We don't tank on this show. And we don't talk about losing. So I had a Raider fan text me, if we win this game, we'll be 3-3. What? If we win this game, we're going to lose the next three, but at least we'll be 3-3. Wow. That's where we're going? On any given Sunday, any team could beat another team. Now, do I believe that the Raiders will beat New England, Kansas City, Buffalo, and Seattle in a row? No, I don't. But I think they could win every individual game. I just don't know which games they're going to win. So I think it is critical for the Raiders to get the 3-0 because those will be three wins in the bank. They're in the bank earning interest. So if you want 9 wins at the end and you put 3 in the bank to start and you only need 6, if we, the Raider Nation, get to 3-0, I could find 6 more wins potentially. I can find that. But we got to get to 3-0. This is a big game. This is an important game to get the 3-0. And I didn't expect the Raiders to be 3-0. Some fans did. And I commend the fans who thought the Raiders would be 3-0. But this is a situation now that you gotta win this game because you're playing an opponent that is an elite. This is not the Sean Payton and Drew Brees New Orleans Saints. They're not. I covered Sean Payton and Drew Brees. This isn't that. That team won a Super Bowl. This isn't a Super Bowl contender in New Orleans yet. These are the type of teams you gotta win. You gotta beat them. You gotta find a way to get it done. Dave is in Sacramento, California. Raiders roll call. Let's take Sacramento off the list. Hello, Dave. Dave, you're on the radio. Are you there? Dave is not ready to be on the radio. I wait around all day to do this show. I was at a breakfast banquet. There you go, Dave. Go ahead.
2: I'm so sorry. From the banks of the Sacramento River, JT, I'm coming to you from, we call it Vegas North. We got to get you up to Sacramento.
0: I'm coming for Rush. They're playing in San Jose. I'll be doing a little Sacramento. I'm coming up to Sactown soon via San Jose. I'll be up in the Bay Area soon. You'll find me up there.
2: Not a babe. Your money's no good here. We'll buy you whatever you want first.
0: Wait a second. Wait a second. I'm the guy that buys everybody drinks. You're telling me you're going to buy me drinks?
2: Hey, JT, you show up in Sacramento, I'll personally take you to Crawdad's and get you the biggest margarita you've ever seen, my friend.
0: Good. If it's got Fletcher Azul tequila, I will have that margarita. Thanks, my friend. How do the Raiders win this game? They got an opportunity to go 3-0.
2: Listen, I Clint Kubiak, I call him the boring genius. I mean, this guy is, I don't know if he's the difference, but it's just from top to bottom. And you've been around the team for eons, obviously, mm-hmm. but it just seems like we have more serious guys running the program. It's just the right mix. I mean, mm-hmm. we've had good folks before, but I mean, Kubiak makes Tom Landry look like Rex Ryan. I mean, this guy, but it works. But it works. I mean, this, it's like we're like the Rip Van Winkle of the NFL. We're waking up. This franchise is finally, and I go back and talk about New Orleans. I mean, this is when, I was 10 years old watching the Super Bowl, right? And we beat the Eagles. I mean, it's a special place.
0: Yeah, it is. It's a spot where the Raider fans love. The Raider fans love New Orleans. They won Super Bowl 15. It's one of the legendary stories in Raiders history as Tom Flores let the Raiders run down Bourbon Street without a curfew. Without a curfew. And Dick Vermeil was so tight. He was so tight. He had basically his players on lockdown. And the Raiders went up and down Bourbon Street. I can tell you the names of dive bars, great bars, restaurants in New Orleans. Also, on a very serious note, Jack Besh's brother was killed on Bourbon Street. Killed. As he was part of the victims of the terrorist attack with the car accident. Not an accident, it was a terrorist threat. And he was killed, and Jack Besh has got to go back there. So everybody support Jack Besh. Everybody. Jack Besh is one of us. We take care of that young man. We take care of Jack Besh at all cost for what he's going through. He'll be going through that his whole life. And when I was there for the Super Bowl and I was in New Orleans and I went to where all the flowers were, it was kind of like memorial for everybody who was killed there, all the crosses. I was pretty heavy. It was at the top of Bourbon Street where a car ripped down Bourbon Street and killed a whole bunch of people. And Jack Besh's brother was one of the victims. So I have a special place for Jack Besh because of that. I don't care about him as a football player. I care about him as a human being and what he must have gone through. I don't have a brother. I have two sons. I can't imagine what that family's been through. So let's get behind Jack Besh. Hopefully he has a great game and he has some healing when he's back there. He's the elite Raider. As Oakland is checking in on Raiders
3: Absolutely.
0: Roll call.
3: Yes, yes. What's going on, JT? The most knowledgeable female Raider in the building on the phone with you right now. Yes. I hate to limit myself to, like, the female. Like, I consider myself one of the most knowledgeable. People know about me in Raider Nation, the elite Raider. But yeah, I wanted to talk about this. Kubiak is godsend from football heaven, straight up. I've been waiting for someone of his caliber to come in and take control of this offense. People call it the Shanahan offense. I don't call it that. It is the Kubiak system. His father is, it is the mainframe of this offensive system. His father, you know, he just happened to play, you know, coach under Kyle and all that, so he's gotten kind of, we have the best version of this offense, Raider Nation. I'm telling you right now, we have the better version of it. Not San Francisco and not LaFleur's and not, you know, the guy from McVay. We do. Right now, in this moment, because it has, with this offense, they have the ability to recognize where the mismatch is all the time. And what it is, JT, is that they disguise it as something that they've seen earlier in the game or even last week or even 2 weeks ago. And then they give you that look, and they have options off of it. And this is how you get somebody who comes off a practice squad and gets you a TD at a critical time in the football game. Not the first one, but the second one. And that was set up from a play, from a look from last week, people. That's what we've been missing here. And that's why we are the sum of our parts, and Trey and them are going to
0: Elite Raider is a female in Oakland, yes. And one of the most knowledgeable Raider fans I've ever talked to.
3: Straight up. ask the fellas. That, you know, what you got that you do? Straight up. That, what you got that you do? Wasted talent? Wasted? Yeah. All those guys know me.
0: Okay,
3: they
0: so
3: all
0: when,
3: know
0: when
3: me.
0: You come into your next game?
3: I'm trying to get out there. I'm from Oakland. My husband is retired. I want to take him out there and come to a game. We're going to get tickets for the San Francisco. We're going to probably mortgage payment. I'm just playing. But we're going to go to the Niner game.
0: Okay. Well, when you come, I might be up there, but when you come here to Vegas, you come to the Torch and take a picture with us on stage with the Hall of Famer Eric Allen, okay?
3: Absolutely. Thank you, JT. I'm calling more, man.
0: Yeah,
3: I'm calling more.
0: Women are smarter than men. My wife's a lot smarter than me. She's got a master's degree at the University of Illinois. She's a lot smarter than I am. Women are smart. That's right. The women are smarter. We love female callers, female radio. That's the monologue brought to you by Grimaldi's Cold Fire Brick Oven Pizza. It's the best pizza I've ever had. Established in Brooklyn. Over 100 years ago. Don't tell me about the pizza in this town. I know the pizza in this town. There's plenty of good pizza here. Plenty. Grimaldi's is the best I've ever had because they're based out of Brooklyn where they made the greatest pie of all time. And they brought the recipe here. Cold fired brick oven pizza. 4 locations here in the valley. Lee Sterling will join us. He wins a lot. He picks 3 games for you. Let's get him hot again. Lee Sterling, Paramount Sports, joining us in a bit. I'm always happy to be here. I'm thanking you for being here. Thanks to the 3630 Foundation. I'm putting out the tweet on our big check presentation today.
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14: What's going on, JT? You know I'm overexcited right now. I'm going to try to take my time and not take too much time. First of all, let me shout out the guy you was just talking about, my guy Cisco out there in Oakland. You know how we do. When it's Oak Town, it's all good. And I love that dude to death. Shout out to the Black Hole of Oakland. Actually, just the Black Hole United. What they did in L.A. was so amazing. And I know it's not going to be like that in New Orleans, but we have people that go stand up in the midst of all of what they're going to see in New Orleans. I love it. But you know what's so dope? What Elite Raider, shout out to the Elite Raider. She is hardcore. Y'all need to get her on because she's live like that all the time. But she pointed it out, man. It's something about Kubiak and the people around him in this system. We get excited about looking good. We get excited about good practices. But we get more excited when we get that game time dub, when we get that W because they worked it out. I love it. Raider Nation, stand up. And I think the consistency, the confidence, and the cohesiveness that Kubiak is bringing to this team is long-lasting. Hey, Let's go, Raider Nation, unite!
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13: 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As we're checking in with Raider fans on Thursday, it's called Raiders Roll Call. Want to hear the nation all over the globe. Todd's in Woodland. Todd, thanks for waiting. Appreciate you. You're up next. Go ahead.
15: Hey, this is Pat from Woodland.
13: All right. Pat from Woodland, no problem. Go ahead. What's up, Pat?
15: Hey, man, how you doing? I'm with my one-year-old daughter, baby Raider Kehlani. Hey, man, by now I'm happy. Everybody's already touched upon it about Kubiak. I just feel his energy, his presence, and I think we're gonna do well. I don't believe, like you said earlier, about, you know, it's all about one game at a time, one play at a time. You take it as it comes. So whatever the NFL has set up for us with the schedule, my mentality is just bring it. Just bring it. Because that's how I feel right now, the way we're playing. I think if we get things cleaned up, just bring it. Yep. I think we can play with anybody in the league.
13: Yeah, I think when
15: that's it comes,
13: thank you. Appreciate it. And hi to your one-year-old. Appreciate you had the time to call me with your one-year-old in your arm. Thanks so much. What do they have to clean up? That's something we're talking about. You're going to hear Raiders Weekly with Q Myers and I and the great Eric Allen. And the coach, when I spoke to the coach, they got to clean up the running game. They did not run the ball well. Last week in L.A., the Raiders' running game looked a lot like the Raiders' running game last year. Okay, the other team was getting behind the line of scrimmage and touching Ashton Jeanty. Let's go. Let's stop that crap. All right, no more of that. That means you know when the ball's going to be hiked. You know the snap count. You get your hands up and you push the guy back if you're running the ball. You don't get pushed into Ashton Jeanty. We got to clean that up. If you go to Flowing Tide, where we're going a lot now, you can get the Tide Skinny Margarita with Fletcher Azul Blanco. 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When we come back, Lee Sterling is going to pick three games for free. Okay? He's not perfect, but he wins a lot more than he loses. And that's the key, because he's a professional handicapper. So Lee's got some good games coming up. Woo! Wait till you see this. Oh, I just got the list. You cannot leave me. Lee Sterling's going to give you three picks for free coming up next.
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0: pocket. Fires deep downfield. Jamar Chase trying to make the catch near the pylon. He's got it. Touchdown! Oh, Bengals!
1: Bengals! Whoa, the Bengals are 2-0. One of the game's Lee Sterling is featuring at Paramount Sports. 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Lee's been with me forever. Lee, I don't know how, it's gotta be a going on 30 years. It's over 25. We've been friends and you've been with me. It's unbelievable. I've been with you.
2: Yeah, it's longer than most marriages. So, let's keep rolling. Most marriages don't make money the way we do.
1: Yes, I'm one of the only guys in radio still with my first wife, my only wife. Thank you for reminding me. Let's start off Georgia, Oklahoma. You know, I got an Oklahoma grad. He went to Michigan game. They lost. I don't like their quarterback. I don't think he can play. If they had a quarterback who can play with Venables, I think they'd be really good. Georgia, sneaky good. We'll play them minus 14. And no one's talking about Georgia. They're all talking about Arch and Lane Kiffin. What's going on with the Georgia Bulldogs?
2: Well, I think they're maybe the best in the country. Certainly top three or top five. But Oklahoma, I think it's the wrong system. Is John Mateer an NFL quarterback? Absolutely not. But he's lost his confidence. Some of their run schemes aren't great. Guys aren't playing up to their potential. But I think they got to teeter with a little bit. But they do one thing well. They play defense. Mm-hmm. They've given up only 23 points the last 2 weeks. They've allowed just 2.7 yards per carry, and that's how Georgia likes to travel. This game reminds me of the opposite of the Michigan game. Everyone's talking a couple weeks ago about how Oklahoma's going to walk in and walk out with a couple touchdown win. They're talking about a Georgia 4-5 touchdown win here. This is where Oklahoma does their best work. The last decade, 7-1 against the spread as a road underdog, and last year won both games straight up. Georgia still wins the game 28-20, but Oklahoma covers.
1: All right, Oklahoma covers. Remember that, everybody. We move on to the Bengals at the Steelers division game. The line originally was Bengals minus 1.5. Now we're playing at Bengals minus 3.5. Was the line movement that big because Aaron Rodgers almost got killed in that game? Their offense was non-existent. Why the line move?
2: Well, the line's been bad the last 3 or 4 years, but Aaron Rodgers is done. He's cooked. There is a chance that sometime during this game they pull him, or at the end of the game they make a change. I don't think he's making it to midseason. They might cut him and go with, they ended up going with four quarterbacks on their roster. So if they cut Aaron, they'll go with the three and see what they have. Problem here is he can't move around. He can't make decisions quick enough. Can't get the ball to his playmakers. The Steelers' offense ranks 30th in yards, 31st in scoring here. Cincinnati's offense hasn't even played great yet, and their defense, second in sacks, already four fumble recoveries here. I think Cincinnati's going to roll here. In a couple weeks, this line could be 7 points when they play again. I like Cincinnati here, big here. 30-17.
1: Wow. Okay. Cincinnati big there. I disagree. I don't think the, I don't believe sky is falling with Aaron Rodgers the way you do, but I respect your opinion in a big way. You really think, cause if they bench him, McCarthy can't go back to him. So that could eventually come. You think it could come sooner than later, huh?
2: So, and I think, and if it happens, Aaron Rodgers isn't going to hang around to be the second or third string quarterback. No way. So I study quarterbacks and I think just that split second, he doesn't have it anymore.
1: All right, out west here, we'd like to see the Broncos lose. What happened in that last game? With another game where all the prognosticators told me last year the pendulum would swing back. Bo Nix for three quarters doesn't do much, then he wins. That was last year, and he did it again. They scored 14 points. Now it's the Rams minus 2.5 against the Broncos. I would think the Rams, who are not at full strength, I don't know about Puka yet. Miles Garrett isn't ready to go. And the Broncos are a tough out, even though they don't play a lot of clean games. You have the Rams minus 2.5. Who wins this game?
2: Well, in that game last week, I only gained 38 yards, but we found maybe their guy, Jonah Coleman. I told everyone before the year started, draft this guy like a spark plug. 5'8", 225 pounds here. So I think he's the guy. The first two guys they had running in front of him didn't scare anyone. This guy can run, catch the ball out of the backfield. And without Puka, I think it's about an 80-90% chance he does not play in this game. I think that they have the personnel to prevent Davante Adams from doing damage like he did against that Giants secondary. The Giants just gave up in that game when they lost their quarterback guard here. Denver gets it done here. Wrong team favorite. Broncos 24-23.
1: All right, and you're going with a game. 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Wow, the Saints beat Baltimore. Another great fourth quarter comeback. Lee, I know there's the public and the pros. You're a pro. And the reason why you have this game, a lot of public is going crazy now for the Raiders.
2: Yep.
1: Is it real or not? How do we get this game?
2: 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And we have our first 40 to 50 unit max wager of the year. Last 15 years, we're 74-32 on these big plays. We've won four straight weeks. You want to hop on board? Check out all the options, including a Thirsty Thursday game of the week here in NFL. Just $25. 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
1: Thank you, Lee. 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Dear friend, good guy. Man, his UFC picks. I'm just saying this because a lot of my guys are on him for UFC. They love UFC. There's a card every week, and he's phenomenal at UFC, too, and he's been doing pro and college football for a long time. All right, that hour flew by. I'm pretty open. Next hour, Robert Turbin, Turbo, will join us, former Super Bowl running back for the Seahawks. We go around the league with him the rest of the way, and it's Raiders roll call. So we want to hear from Raider fans. I want to be surprised by Raider fans in the far-off distance. I love Oakland. Love L.A. We're here in Vegas. Sacramento called in. We hear from all Raider Nation, but I want to be surprised the next hour with someone in a far-off distance place who wants to check in and be here, and let's do that. Have you been to the M Resort Spa and Casino? You should. They got a bunch of concerts out at the pool. Have a great time. You can go to their great restaurants, Anthony's. Go to the Raiders Tavern and Grill. Get a beautiful room, tremendous room. Right down the block from the Raiders. That's where the players stay, the alumni stay. It's the official hotel of the Silver and Black.
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1: All right, hour number 2 on a Thursday. We call it Raiders Roll Call, where we look to hear from Raider fans all over the world. All over the world. And get you ready for New Orleans. I got all the stats here. I got everything in front of me. After week 4, or maybe going into the Kansas City game, I'll give you more of the stats that I love so much. And I think the show's based on stats and facts. But it's too early to do that now. A lot of these stats don't matter. The first couple of weeks, like Justin Herbert's going to have better stats by week 14 than he has now. Ashton Jeanty is not going to have a game or every game where he drops 3 balls. So I'm not going to sit there and micromanage the stats of every game until we see a trend. Until we get to, you know, week 4, 5, 6 and we look at the stats and say, well, this is what, who the Raiders are. This is who they're coming and becoming. And we can say that about every team. We can say that about every single team in football. So we'll do that coming up here and we'll jump in. And we'll do that. But basically now I want to feed off the fans because the Raiders are doing well. And I haven't had the opportunity to do that in quite some time. So before I get to the head coach, my exclusive interview, and it was a short one. So stick around. It's not long. With Coach Kubiak, Anthony in Las Vegas. I want to get to Anthony first and roll call because we're hearing from Vegas today. Hello, Anthony.
20: Hello, Mr. JT. Thank you for taking my call. Yep. I appreciate it very much.
1: Thank you.
20: I've been listening to you for your long time, buddy, about 25 years now.
1: Wow.
20: I remember you when you were on, when the Raiders first started out with the chat lines, and I saw your name up there. And that was a long time ago, but I wanted to tell you my quick story. I grew up in Connecticut, a Raider fan. My best friend's family were Jet fans when the Jets were decent back in the early, late 60s. So I was a kid growing up, and so I saw the left-handed quarterback, and I was a left-hander. So I fell for the Raiders at a young age. My first game, my parents took me to Shea Stadium, Raiders and Jets, when I was about 3 years old. I don't remember much of that, but they told me about it, and that was, you know, maybe that's what started it. My first game I remember, well, my third game I've ever been to was as a Raider fan was in 19, that's my third game.
1: Okay.
20: 1988, New Orleans. 1988, Mark Wilson was the quarterback.
1: All right.
20: It was a bad game. It was the final score was 10-6. We got two field goals. I believe Jeff Jaeger was up.
1: All right, we're getting a history lesson. I love it. I need this game. I got a lot of people. Give me this game and how the Raiders win.
20: The Raiders win with defense and getting after that quarterback that likes to run around. We got to keep playing defense. We got to keep flying around the ball and get some turnovers. Hopefully we come out with a win. I think it's going to be close, though. I really do.
1: I do, too.
20: It's got a pretty good team this year.
1: Thanks, my bud.
20: It's going to be two good teams battling out, and I think the Raiders come out on top. I'm going to say 20-17.
1: That's about what I think. Thank you. I would agree. I would agree. I don't know. Maybe the Raiders score 34. I don't know. But I think it's a tight game, and I think the Raiders will trail in this game, and I think they're going to have to come back. It's going to be a hostile environment. There's going to be more adversity in this game than the first two. I can promise you that. That's what I'm thinking, but I hope the Raiders prevail. Every week, I speak to the head coach, Clint Kubiak. It's brought to you by Remy Martin. Remy Martin, 1738. Remy Martin, when it comes to Cointreau, you cannot make a great margarita without Cointreau. Remy Martin is our proud partner when I'm joined by head coach Clint Kubiak. It's a pleasure to welcome head coach Clint Kubiak to the show. And coach, I normally don't start with atmosphere on the road, but when did it kick in for you? Because you're locked in calling the game, when you started to hear Raider Nation near the end, especially in the fourth quarter.
0: Yeah, when our guys ran out for warmups, you could hear the roar. You could see the color of the stands. Once the game gets going, it's hard to notice it. You notice it when you the opposing crowd, but when you don't hear the opposing crowd and you're using your cadence on the road, it's a major advantage. Raider Nation was unbelievable. It was great.
1: Second in takeaways. We've talked about that since I met you in the preseason. You were putting an emphasis on that. How does that feel for your entire staff and the players?
0: Yeah, well, if you're ranked in anything right now for 2 weeks, it means nothing. So it's something we want to keep doing, keep building on. Credit to Coach Rob and his staff. They've done a great job. It's something that wins games. So we'll keep stressing it, keep practicing that way. But we know we got a long way to go. We got 15 games ahead of us.
1: As we move forward before we get to New Orleans, the ability for Kirk Cousins to trust these receivers. Trey Tucker's interesting to me because a lot of people know he can blow it off the top. But as a possession receiver, too, going across the middle, he'll get low, he'll get dirty, he'll find a way to catch that football.
0: Yeah, Trey had a good game, but he's had a really good offseason. He's been a guy that's been accountable. We trust him. He's a great teammate. He's one of the hardest workers on the team. So, we're going to keep getting Trey the ball, and we got to keep finding, other guys to get involved as well.
1: One more on that game, Zeke Masses. I wanted to talk about how your staff prepared him from the draft, getting him into OTAs. He was thrown into a really big spot and had a big game, but that's a whole community helping him get there.
0: I think he has a very special coach in Joe Woods. Joe's, coordinated defenses. He's coached some of the best DBs. He's won Super Bowls. He's one of the most humble, hardworking guys that I know. And I think Zeke has really benefited from his experience, and the whole team has benefited from, Zeke being a playmaker and being a guy that just, comes in every day and gets better, and, a guy that we can count on and trust.
1: Let's get to New Orleans. Tyler Shook is off to a really good start. I like asking you when you started scouting these players and what you saw about him initially and his development in his young career.
0: Yeah, we did. We spent a lot of time studying him, very familiar with him, and, I'll just leave it at that. But, he's a very good player.
1: And also, he's a guy who can run the ball. We saw that against Baltimore, so kind of a dual threat. Guy who can make big throws in the pocket. He made a lot of big throws under pressure in that last game.
0: Yeah, this offense is very explosive, very well coached, a lot of playmakers, many of whom I'm very familiar with. And, we're going to have our work cut out for us on Sunday.
1: Yeah, you're very familiar with Chris Olave. Tell us about him and his skill set inside and on the outside and the ability to demand a double team.
0: Yeah, he's a complete receiver. He's one of the best at his position in the league and a guy that is going to demand our attention.
1: Kellen Moore, what can you tell us about him as a coach and his style as you go up against these coaches with your complete staff here? What type of coach is he? How aggressive does he get at times? What can you tell us about him?
0: Yeah, we just know that their team's playing really well. We're playing in their place, in the dome. It's going to be loud. We're going to get their best.
1: Their linebackers also have gotten off to a good start. Pete Warner has 18 total tackles this year. A lot of people have been talking about that offense, but what do you see with their fundamentals on defense?
0: Very well coached. Brandon Staley is an excellent coach. They're sound. They play really hard. And, you know, it's a defense we have a lot of respect for.
1: What do you think of that building from the years coaching there and coming in as an opponent there with the crowd noise? We talked about what you expected in L.A., now a different atmosphere on the road.
0: Yeah, the dome is as loud as it gets. Yeah. You know, the dome and Kansas City, those are some of the loudest places in the NFL. So we have to prepare our players for that this week.
1: You know, I wanted to talk, Coach, if we could, for our fans' perspective on Max, because at times fans look at stats, and that last game in Los Angeles with Max and his stats, Joe Alt jumped off sides a few times. There was a safety at the end of the game. So you look at the stats for Max, and it's not typical, but he had a dominant performance to help close that game.
0: Yeah, well, what people don't see is that the teams have to game plan for Max. You know, every protection is slid to him. You know, they run away from him. Every play, they have to know where he's at, and that affects the game plan on the other side of the ball. So, you know, guys like himself and, you know, the Miles Garretts and the Aaron Donald, the three techniques, there's very few players like him that can change a game plan like that. And when you don't have stats, it doesn't affect what he's really doing to the game.
1: When you look back at the tape, how do you get the running game going with Ashton again, the offensive line? What'd you see when you looked at it?
0: Yeah, it was not good enough. It's got to change. Got to get better. Starts at practice tomorrow.
1: Okay, so wrapping this up, I wanted to talk to you about also the road fans here. We mentioned that road game, and now this is also another regional spot, and you've coached there for Raider Nation. So all Raider fans from the South and are coming in from that region can really give you a boost playing in that building.
0: Yeah, can't wait to see our fans there. You know, again, touching on last week, that was one of the most special road environments I've ever been a part of. And, you know, we know there's going to be a lot of Saints fans there this week. It's going to be the loudest environment we've played in thus far. And it's up to us as coaches to get these guys ready to go operate in that environment.
1: Good luck, Coach.
0: All right, thank you.
1: All right, my conversation with Clint Kubiak. And he was on his way to another meeting. He gave us about 6-7 minutes. And very, very focused. Really focused. All the coaches I sit down with over the years are focused. But he's different. He's just different. And he's all ball. And he's not going to talk much about the win. I got to get used to that. He's not going to talk a lot about the opponent. But he's going to give us something. And he gave us a lot in 6-7 minutes. A lot. But what I find most fascinating about him is that when I follow up with a question about a player, I can tell with his body language, it's about the team. So he wants to give these players credit, and he does. But he's very careful not to go too far because he's all about the team. How great is that? Not that we didn't have coaches that loved the players. Who loved the players more than Antonio Pierce? He loved the players. Someone made a play, be like, oh my God, man, what a play. But this coach is wired differently. He wants to get back to work immediately. He doesn't want to give the opponent much. You're never going to hear him at the podium when he doesn't have to tell you about the status of the players. I hope our media, because most of them do, the majority of them, understand that. You can't go to him on a Monday or a Tuesday and ask him about someone before the injury report comes out. You might think the player's not going to play. He might not. He's not going to tell you on a Monday. He's not going to tell you on the player's off day when I interview him on a Tuesday, because the players are off. And on Wednesday when the report comes out, if it says questionable, he's going to tell you the player's questionable. He's not going to be the coach that says, I hope he plays. He's really, really, really close, JT. I think he might play. No, he's not doing that. So get it. Other guys are different. I love this style. I love what he's about. I love the fact that he's buttoned up. Really interesting to me. Should be interesting to you. Opens up a phone line. We should never have one during the season. 702-365-9200. 702-365-9200. Raiders roll call, other than Joe in Brooklyn, has been dominated by the West Coast. Oakland, Sacramento, Vegas, the Bay Area. I want to be surprised today, hear from some fans from other walks of life if you want to come in. The conversation with the coach brought to you by Raisin Cane's Chicken Fingers. Wow. UNLV's on the road at Akron. They're coming back and they're ready for you to come out and tailgate. If you want to tailgate and go to a UNLV football game, make it a Cane's tailgate, the buttery Texas toast. Jugs of iced tea and lemonade. I get the coleslaw. I'm a coleslaw double guy. And they have the best chicken fingers in the world. And that sauce, that Cane's sauce, that's made in store every day so it's fresh. So good sometimes my kids ask for more. I find it in the fridge and we use it on other things. Raisin Cane's, one love, proud partner of the Las Vegas Raiders and my show. All right, so we're excited about this opportunity to beat New Orleans. When we come back here in a little bit, Robert Turbin will join us. We'll talk to Turbo. We'll get his opinion on the Raiders' start, and we'll go around the league. Injuries, injuries, injuries. And my conversation with him coming up, man, the Giants, the Commanders, and the Bears. But first, Avery in Minneapolis. Don't want you to wait before that. Go ahead, Avery. Let me get you up here.
2: Yeah, no worries. Thanks, JT. We board the plane tonight. We're heading south from Minneapolis here. Wow. Couldn't be more excited for what the Raiders are doing this year.
1: Wow.
2: Only thing I'm going to say is they've had a couple opportunities to finish teams early in the game. I think they do that this weekend. We're coming the keys, the title, and the deed to the Superdome. Run the ball early, finish drives, and I think the kicking game is going to come in handy. 30-28, they get out of there with a victory. But looking forward to the weekend, and I know it's going to be a lot of fun down there. Thanks for my call, Paul.
1: Well, have a good time, man. Stop by my spots. Go get yourself a Hurricane at Pat O'Brien. It's very touristy, but you got to get a Hurricane at Pat O'Brien's. You have to, or you didn't go to New Orleans. You didn't go to New Orleans if you didn't get a Hurricane at Pat O'Brien's. Stop by the famous door. They know me well there. Tell them JT sent you. Also, head over to the hotel.

0: past curfew, way past curfew, way past my bedtime. And I walked in out of the famous door and I made a right, Clay, and I made a left, and then I made another right, and I'm in an alley. And I walk in and I see a whole bunch of Raider people there.
1: Oh, perfect.
0: No, not Raider fans, Raider kind of security and Raider suits. And they were there as Sebastian Janikowski was out by himself, way past his bedtime. Now, I've been grandfathered in. I could tell this story from over 25 years ago. And Seabass was there by himself, getting after it good. So I looked at my buddy Black Hole Rob, and I said, I got to go. I got to go to bed. I got to host the pregame show. So I went to bed, woke up, showered, got downstairs to the team bus, took the team bus to the dome, walked into the dome with my backpack on, getting ready to take to the elevator. So I walked out onto the field, and who's at the 50-yard line in a tank top, kicking 50-yarders but Janikowski. I said, oh, boy, what is he doing there? Gruden was okay. Gruden told the story. Just Google John Gruden, Sebastian Janikowski. You'll get his version of the story. But I was there for that. Another great memory in New Orleans. Janikowski, one of the all-time greats, the all-time leading scorer for the silver and black. All right, Robert Turbin on the other side. We talk to him every week or two. I put him in the grid like Chris Myers and some of our other national audience. So Turbo will join us coming up out of the break, and then we'll line up your phone calls for Raiders Roll Call. Where are those in the East Coast? Avery just called from Minneapolis. He's getting on a plane to go to New Orleans. If you're going to the game, let us know. We'd like to prop you up on Raider Nation Radio.
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0: Cousins trying to put this in the end zone. Cody White on the field. He is split out wide right. Tucker in the slot. Jack Besh tight to the formation left side. Blake Lock down to five. Now Besh over to the right. Shotgun. Chargers come with four. Cousins hangs in the pocket. Floats to the corner. Cody White adjusts. And he got it! He got it! In the front right corner! Wide adjustment! Just his second career touchdown! And it puts the Raiders in front! 16-14 with 3:53 in the third!
1: What a great pass. What a great look. Everything was fabulous. Jason Horowitz on the call. My conversation with Robert Turbin in a moment. A Raiders roll call. Looking to hear from fans from all over the globe. The farther away, the better. Mark in Michigan, you're up next. Thanks for calling in, Mark. Appreciate you.
2: Good afternoon, JT. Thank you for taking my call. Hey, I wanted to, I think that what we're not giving enough credit to, or actually I don't hear enough, is the credit to the architects of this team. When's the last time that we have had a front office that has nailed free agency, draft, players like Matt Gay and Cody White, those are the lower profile. But every move from assembling the coaching staff to free agency to the draft, it all makes sense. It's clicking. And John Spytek and his crew, I think, deserve huge, huge flowers for what they're doing. I don't think they're getting enough credit this early in the season for their accomplishments.
1: That is fair. I appreciate it. I try to give John Spytek as much credit as I possibly can. But if you're calling in from outside Vegas, thank you for that. John Spytek, I give him a lot of credit, and Q and I talked on this week's edition of Raiders Weekly, which you can find on Raiders.com, our new TV show. I give a lot of credit to the fact that John Spytek went shopping in free agency. He decided that he wanted players before the draft. He wanted free agent players that could come in and load up on this team. N'Kobe Dean, Quay Walker, Quiddy Pay, all the players that he brought in, Teron Johnson. Then he hit on Zeke Masses for now. You see that player and you're like, wow, that's a good player, right? You know that Mike Washington Jr. looks like he can play. I think Mike Washington Jr. has to have a monster game here. Really big game for him. He's going to be called on and he's got to hold on to the football. He's got to break a couple of big ones. Brian's in London, Ontario. Wow. Hello, Brian. Raider roll call. Thank you.
3: Hey, how you doing, JT?
1: I'm good. Thanks.
3: I just, from my house, this is always a big week because my wife is a Saints fan. So we will be sitting down getting ready and we'll get the Sunday barbecue going and we will watch it. Usually we would have been there this year, but we had a passing in the family and couldn't make it. But we always go to watch the Raiders play in New Orleans. It's our favorite place to go. The people there are so great. And every time we get there, we see more Raider fans than we do Saints people. It's just loaded and the fans are great. And it's the best week in football going to see the Saints, and I think the game's going to be 30-27 for the Raiders.
1: Yeah, so you're going down there, and where do you have a spot that you usually stay at? What do you do?
3: Well, when we go down there, the wife usually does the booking. We're like a block away off Bourbon Street, and we usually sit right in the end zone. We're like 25 rows up. Wow. Every time we go, the same guy, we end up getting his season tickets. So where you always have great seats, and we're like two blocks away from Bourbon Street and like a 5-minute ride away from the other. But she does all the hotel booking. I leave that to her. We've been there four or five times. And like I say, we would have went this year except for the passing of the family.
1: I'm sorry about the passing in your family.
3: We're going to go into Vegas now, next year.
1: Well, good. I hope you get a win. Appreciate it, and I hope you come out here. 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We need more Raider fans at Allegiant Stadium. We do. We need more Raider fans to come out to Allegiant Stadium. 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So I talk to Robert Turbin every week, and I talk to him after Jackson Dart went down with that knee injury This is someone who knows the league as good as anybody. He's on CBS, calls games for CBS and NFL radio. And I asked Turbo about Jackson Dart and what the Giants need to do going forward.
4: Well, I think the most important thing for the Giants to do is just be patient with him. No need to rush. It's only week two, and obviously you want your franchise quarterback there for all the games. But, you know, better to be safe than sorry. But Troy Aikman hit the nail on the head. You know, had those cleats been planted in the grass, you know, that hit could have been much more devastating, especially when someone's body is just kind of being thrown into you, you know, in midair, the way that it was. And so the fact that his legs was elevated, I think, saved him from a much more serious injury.
1: How do you deal with Jaden Daniels? Because I don't want to call him injury prone. It's an elbow. To me, it's very fluky how this happens, but it's happened again. And God, I mean, he's the franchise quarterback. I don't see them being competitive. Marcus Mariota can play, and he's played well in a backup situation. But, man, the bad luck for Jaden Daniels continues.
4: It really does. But this is an opportunity for the Washington Commanders. You obviously want to win games right now. But, I mean, think about their football team. They had a nice draft. Okay, they've got a cornerstone player playing that middle linebacker right now who everybody feels is going to be really good. I mean, this is the time to go ahead and to continue to surround yourself and your team, you know, with young talent. I mean, this could be a blessing in disguise for the future. Nobody wants anybody to get hurt. But if you think about the talent that's around the Commanders right now, you know, it's really not all that strong around Jaden Daniels. And so, you know, if the season ends up going south, you put yourself in a position to find yourself another premier player in the draft. But I don't think it's time to move on from Jaden Daniels just yet.
1: Let's move on to Caleb. The injury, thank God, it's just a hamstring. Doesn't seem to be a tear. It's not a knee injury. But why were the Bears struggling so much to score in that game? I guess the answer is Brian Flores will be a part of it in the weather. But coming off a 59-point performance and then to play at home for the home opener, that was a big letdown for the city of Chicago.
4: Yeah, it really was, and I can tell you from experience, sometimes it's hard to regather yourself when your franchise quarterback goes out like that, especially a guy like Caleb Williams who does so much for your team. You know, he's a playmaker. You know, he pulled his hamstring doing what he does best, using his feet and making plays. But, you know, the championship teams, the real contenders, JT, the real ones, they find a way to overcome those things. You know, the Seahawks found a way to still win football games without Sam Darnold. You know, the Vikings even have found a way to win football games with, who knows, you know, playing at quarterback. And so, you know, when you're a contender, you have depth and you're able to overcome, you know, challenges when they present yourself. And Chicago obviously didn't do a good job of that this past
1: year. I want to spend the rest of our time talking about the 0-2 teams. I do this every year, and I know you're going to be talking about it. We'll skip the Dolphins. They're going to struggle all year, but to see what's happening in the AFC South, three teams are 0-2, Houston, Indy, and Tennessee. We'll throw out Tennessee, too, and just start with the Texans. They play the Colts. One of these teams are going 0-3. I think the Texans have the better roster, but they got problems right out of the gate. Start with the Texans and get into the Colts on those two 0-2 teams. And which team do you think can come out of this tailspin?
4: Yeah, the problem with the Texans is that, you know, they just can't seem to get anything going on offense if they don't have Nico Collins. And that's, you know, that's a big problem. You know, you got to be able to score points to win games, you know, in this league, and you would expect a franchise quarterback to be able to adapt some, you know, to what he has at his disposal to find ways to get points and win games. And for the Colts, I mean, the thing that they got going for them is Jonathan Taylor, and they still have a well-oiled machine in terms of how they're executing offensively. You look at that game Sunday night against the Kansas City Chiefs and how many points they were able to put up. Obviously, you lose Alec Pierce, but I'll be honest with you. I mean, I think he's a guy that's easily replaceable. You know, I don't mean that in a negative connotation. I just mean that the offense, I think, is still going to flow just fine without him. And so, to me, you know, heading into next week, and I'll actually be on the call for that game in Indianapolis. And so, I'm just digging into my early, preparation for the game, but I think right now the Colts have to be favored.
1: All right, I talked about this yesterday, and you're doing the game, so I'm going to be delicate the way I frame this, but Jim Irsay passed away. His daughter is now the owner, and she's on the sideline. And I'm not talking about I'm on the sideline for most every game I go to pregame. And then when the pregame ends, I leave, the owner leaves, and a lot of the owner's family leaves. Everybody goes up to the suite of the press box. She stays down there. What's going on with Shane Steichen? It's like she's not getting off the field. She's in the bench area, the sacred space where you played, coming off the field, getting ready to come back on the field, taking notes. And she's already made it clear that the GM and the head coach are on the hot seat. That seems very uncomfortable for me if I'm a head coach.
4: Well, it can be, but I would keep in mind that this is something that she's always done. This is not anything new. This was even before the passing of Jim Irsay. When I was playing for the Colts in 16, 17, and 18, she would be at practice. She would be on the field. And during those times, you know, she was just kind of learning football and learning what it was like to be around the guys and high-fiving guys coming in and out of practice. And that's how it started, because she knew that she would be the primary person at some point taking over. She would be at the workouts. And it wasn't like, oh, I'm looking over your shoulder. It was more, you know, I'm learning. But now that she's learned, and she feels like she's got, you know, some handle and some understanding of what it's like to run a franchise, the expectation, you know, is to win. And sometimes you got to make folks a little bit uncomfortable in their jobs. It happens to us players all the time. We get out on the field, coaches are telling us every day, you got somebody behind you wanting to take your job. And so it's just the nature of the business, in my opinion.
1: Respect your answer. That's Robert Turbin, Super Bowl champion, running back now on multiple platforms covering the NFL. The last team in the AFC, the 0-2 Chargers. Wow, I can't believe it. The Raiders hammered them at times in that game, but to the Chargers, they dropped a lot of balls. I think Herbert, if he connects, threw some really good balls early that were just dropped, that killed drives and their opportunity to play with the lead. And then he looks like he's not connecting with Mike McDaniel. They're not even sitting close to each other on the bench and having really deep conversations. And Jim Harbaugh seems a little bit off in his press conferences. What do you think of the biggest problems facing the Chargers?
4: Relationship right now, communication. You know, they're a roster with decent players and good players, but they're not a team. They're not one. You know, they're not 53-1. They're you can tell that there's a disconnect and not a real bond there. Quite frankly, I'm not surprised to see the Chargers, you know, in this spot. You know, frankly, I think they get overhyped every year. You look at the roster, and there's nobody on the roster that's proven. Everybody on the roster is just it's just a bunch of guys with potential, and everybody wants to assume, you know, Hampton and assume Gadsden and assume, you know, these guys out on the outside. And my response is always, well, when? What have they done to show you that you should fear these guys? None of these guys on that roster are feared in the way that we look at, you know, premier players, even a guy like Justin Herbert. And so the Chargers, I think they're in for a long season because they don't really have premier players on their roster. They got good guys, but they don't have premier guys. And if you want to win in the league, if you want to be a contending team, you got to have premier players. And I think they're headed for maybe a little bit of a reset here in the future, near future.
1: The last two 0-2 teams that will get you out on the Buccaneers and Falcons are both in the NFC South. Here we go again with the South, but they're only one game behind the Saints and the Panthers. Quarterback issues. Atlanta's going to let Penix go on a short week on Thursday night, and Baker Mayfield got his contract, and that was a big offseason topic, and now Tampa Bay's 0-2. Touch on which team you think comes out of this first.
4: I think the Falcons have a better chance of coming out of the NFC South than the Buccaneers do, and obviously I personally think it'll come down to the Panthers and Saints at the end of the year. The Saints are my dark horse team this year. And the Panthers have proven that each year they get a little bit better. You know, they may not be championship contention yet, but they get a little bit better every year. And so, to me, those are the two top teams. I could easily see the Buccaneers coming in last place, in this division. I was just on the call for their game last week. I was at practice on Friday the week before. And I'll just say this without saying too much. You know I've won a championship. You know I've been to two Super Bowls. I've been a part of championship teams. I know what it looks like at practice, in the locker room, in the lunchroom, etc. The Buccaneers, I can see them coming in last place in the NFC South, and I'll leave it at that.
1: That's a good way to leave it. We'll remember that. Have a great call. You got a big game. Can't wait to get the recap from you next week. Thanks a lot, Turbo. Appreciate you.
4: All right.
1: Robert Turbin. Wow. And he got played in two Super Bowls, 1-1, and he says the Bucs are done. The Buccaneers are done. I disagree. I like Baker Mayfield to dig out of this hole. Last night I hosted the podcast Lay in the Wood with Rod Woodson. We both agreed that Houston has the biggest game. They're playing Indianapolis. Houston has to win. I picked them to get to the AFC Championship game with Buffalo. They have to win against Indy. And if Indy loses, I wouldn't be surprised that Shane Steichen, who is he, Clay, former UNLV quarterback, correct?
5: Mm-hmm. Yeah, that's right.
1: Yep, former UNLV quarterback will get fired. Not after the game, but close. Because that owner, that Jim Irsay's daughter, is stalking the sidelines during the game. I don't like that. And then maybe Shane Steichen wants, he doesn't want to get fired. But you cannot live that life. You can't have this owner standing behind you in the middle of the game and call a game. You can't. You cannot tell me that enhances your play calling. No chance. Raider Dave in Denver. I heard him on the morning show with Clay and Vince Sapienza today. I'm lucky to get him today. What's happening?
6: Hey there. Just super excited that I picked up my Seahawks Raiders tickets. I'll be coming back to Allegiant for the first time ever since I saw those two battle it in the very first game they ever let people in the stadium in the preseason. Yeah. That was some years ago.
1: Wow, hey, you gotta come to the Torch. We'll definitely be doing a remote that weekend on Friday. Hopefully you come in on Friday if you get in for the weekend early, Dave. It'd be great to see you.
6: Oh, that would be fantastic. And I do plan on getting up top there where you guys do the broadcast. Saints run D, I think, will try some more of the A-gap blitzing that they did to stuff the run. But Genty and Washington, I think, are faster to the outside than Henry. And Henry only got 5 rushing attempts in the second half. I don't see Kubiak doing that. You know, the Ravens don't have a fullback or a Genty that is slippery through contact. So I think the run game is going to do well for the Raiders. And I feel Genty will bounce back, and Washington Jr. could have a breakout the game here. You know what? The DB respect for the Raider long ball is now in place as well. So the rushing interior linebackers through the A-gap leaves the middle open for who? Bowers and the rest of the receivers to get first downs. You know, I think the Ravens made mistakes and Saints capitalized on them, just like the Raiders capitalized on Chargers' mistakes. Yet the Saints have been scored on nearly twice as much compared to the Raiders' D. Both of these offensives have scored about the same amount of points so far this season. But I'll take the more experienced quarterback and the Super Bowl-winning play caller, I think, in this one. I think the Raiders get on top of an early turnover, taking the crowd out of it, and continue to pressure the young quarterback with a win of the score from 23-27. Raiders undefeated to go against the Chiefs for the AFC West.
1: I'll tell you this. Thanks, Dave. I hope that happens. If the Raiders win and they go into Kansas City comes here for an undefeated game, that'll be one of the more memorable weeks we have here on the radio. It will. I don't recall anything like that other than going back to Gruden's first year here, when the Raiders ended up making the playoffs with Rich Bisaccia. And that was a nail-biter. Didn't the Raiders, Clay, have to win the final 4 games to get into the playoffs?
5: Yeah, 4 in a row.
1: 4 in a row, right?
5: And it was nip and tuck all the way through.
1: It was really tight. It was really tight. When we come back, I got a lot of stats to tell you. Also want to remind everybody, new television show is with Q Myers, Raiders Weekly. I record the coach's interview Tuesday. They post it. Raiders Weekly with Q, they post it at Raiders.com and then on Raiders YouTube. And then they air the TV show Saturday night on ABC right after the game. So last week it was the LSU game, the Lane Kiffin game. So you'll catch that on Saturday nights on ABC 13. Please set your DVR for that. Some of the stats that concern me about New Orleans when we come back. I'm not a big stat guy week 3, but there's one thing I'm seeing here that we got to keep an eye on. Jump on in on that. The 872 laborers are led by Tommy White. 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
0: the middle. 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
0: Tammy Chin has the fumble recovery, and he's racing down the sideline at the 30, inside the 20. Raiders get the foul, and Raiders have the football. N'Kobe Dean knocked it out, and Jeremy Chin races into the red zone with 3:42 to go.
1: Raiders roll call. Jason Horowitz on the call. We're waiting to hear from Raider fans all over. London, Ontario checked in today. A lot of Bay Area. 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I'll be at the home of Alex DeCastaVerde tonight. He's having an event at his home because he gives back in this community. That's why I'm partnering with him. He does so much good with his wife and his brother, Orlando. Friends of the show, proud partners, Brothers Win, brotherswin.com. 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So Kyle Brandt, interesting guys. He got a nice career going. He was initially one of his big breaks. He was the producer of the Jim Rome show. And if you know me, I won the Jim Rome Smack Off. I didn't really know him. We didn't cross paths at the same time. But he's been on NFL Network supporting Raider Nation.
3: This is interesting. You slap the Chargers around a little bit, and it's all, what's wrong with the Chargers?
4: Yep.
3: How about what's right with the Raiders? There is more talk about Mike McDaniel's sideline drip than Clint Kubiak's record. Nobody wants to hear about the Raiders. Believe me, I know. I've been on 26 football shows today, and I have not been asked about the Raiders once. Good Morning Football, Get Up, First Take, Cold Pizza, Roman's Burning, Beg, Borrow, and Deal, Barstool, Van Talk. None of them. And there's not a single Raiders question in all 78 pages. I'm hot on the bleeping Raiders.
4: Okay,
3: but nobody else is, and that's fine. Keep doing what Al intended. Just win, baby.
1: Yeah, just win. Kyle's given some good love here. I told you there was a couple of stats I did not like because it's good for the Saints. The New Orleans offense versus Baltimore's defense. Baltimore's defense has been pretty good. Tyler Shook completed 6 of his 8 downfield attempts, 10-plus air yards, for 109 yards and a touchdown. Chris Olave was unbelievable. And he had a big game. Olave hauled in 4 of 6 downfield targets for 67 yards and a touchdown. That could be a problem. Chris Olave is the first wide receiver one we're facing this year. Then we go to Kansas City. They got some good receivers, and they have Travis Kelce, who's going to the Hall of Fame. Then we're going to face Buffalo, future Hall of Fame quarterback in Josh Allen. Then we're going to face the Rams. Future Hall of Fame quarterback, Hall of Famer, Matthew Stafford. Then we faced the Patriots before that. Drake May went to the Super Bowl, won the AFC Championship. He's got an AFC Championship ring like I do. I want a Super Bowl ring. My AFC Championship ring is a lot nicer than Drake May's. Oh, speaking of New England, Bill Simmons. Bill Simmons on his worldwide podcast. Kind of got after the Chargers pretty good after the Raiders beat them down.
5: Herbert today gave me 1999, 2000 range Drew Bledsoe vibes. And it's year 7 for him. And
6: yeah.
5: It's funny. I saw this tweet. This person said, I'm at the point where if a team like the Vikings wants to throw a Godfather offer for Justin Herbert, just do it. Restart. Get a QB this year. Start over. If the Chargers aren't going to support him in his development, then just get as much as you can for him. That's where I'm going to push back.
6: Support him in his development.
5: They've drafted... Their left and right tackle were both first round picks. Quinn Johnson was a first round pick. I think McConkey was a second round pick. Their running back Hampton was a first round pick. They went and spent money for Harbaugh. They went and overpaid Mike McDaniel, who's done nothing for 2 weeks.
6: Right.
5: Right. I feel like he's been as supported from an asset standpoint as any franchise QB. Who's invested more capital in their offensive line and skill position guys? Now, whether they pick the right guys, obviously Johnston, I think, is almost a bust. He's like 80% a bust. He was really bad today. But the two tackles were the right picks. The running back was good today. I don't understand why everybody is so terrified to just point the finger at Herbert, who has been awful this year.
1: Yeah, he's been awful this year. Q's coming up next at Chickies and Pete's. Clay will be there. Clay, I saw you tweet out there that you're going to be there, and that is not AI. That's real food. at Chickies and Pete's. I mean, what's on the menu tonight? I don't think it's a brilliant game, but people go to Chickies and Pete's to eat off that a brilliant menu.
2: Yeah, they know what they're going to get. They're going to get big Philly cheesesteaks, big pizzas, Chickies wings, and they got these cool game day towers that includes all of it with the world famous crab fries. And beer bucket specials are only $25 on the strip. That's a miracle. So come and join us. Q's going to be live down there. Great show. Unnecessary Roughness from 2 to 5, and I take over from 5 to 8 with cool prizes. And we'll have concert tickets to give away for the ex-ambassadors who are at the pool on Saturday.
1: Yeah, they're at the pool at M, correct? That'll be a good show. That's Saturday. Saturday, I'm going to the Foo Fighters. They're at Allegiant Stadium. Don't know exactly where I'm sitting yet. We will figure that out momentarily, actually. I got a phone call coming up. And then tomorrow night, Friday night, I'm going to see Sammy Hagar at one of the great theaters, the Dolby, at Park MGM. I'm going to see Sammy. I like Sammy Hagar, but I love Joe Satriani. He's top three guitar player in the world.
2: You're going to love this show.
1: Yeah.
2: Because Michael Anthony's going to be on stage, and they do Van Halen as good as Van Halen could do Van Halen in the 80s. Yeah. It sounds like I'm back in Pasadena again.
1: Yeah, because Joe Satriani, I'm not Eddie Van Halen, but Joe Satriani's in that zip code of Eddie Van Halen. He is.
2: And he's done a real commitment to make sure that when he's doing Eddie's songs, he's doing them the right way. And so for him of that stature to kind of bend to that, I think that's great.
1: Yeah, that's going to be fantastic. I'm going to have a couple of Aspen Vodkas before the show. Aspen Vodka, proud partner of Raider Nation Radio and the Raiders. If you're in the club section, right behind the Raiders bench, I got that beautiful Aspen Vodka bar, which is fantastic. Q's got a good show. Tomorrow you'll hear a segment of Q and I. Why? Because I want to hear a segment of Q and I together. I do that on Fridays. That's Raiders Weekly. Don't miss that. That airs Saturday night on ABC. Hell of a show today. Thanks for jumping in on Raiders Roll Call. We appreciate Raider fans from all over the country. Hey, how about this? In about 30 minutes on my YouTube channel, JT The Brick, I will collaborate with Wasted Talent. We're going to do about 30 minutes previewing the game exclusively on my YouTube channel. Have a great day, everybody. Thank you for listening.

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5: Oh, man, the competition is going to ratchet up. The Saints are a good team. Don't sleep on the Saints. Like, I'm hearing that already. Don't sleep on the Saints.
20: Okay.
5: They're 1-1. How about you don't sleep on the team that's 2-0? But I don't want to come into this show on Monday and hear everyone outside of this three-hour bubble window that we have say, yeah, but Q, the Saints, man. I don't want to hear the narrative and the goalpost move. That's all I'm saying. Let's just keep it a buck. Keep it a buck. Keep it a buck.
21: I think that this is going to be a close game. And I think that whichever one of these teams wins this game should not walk away from it going, well, oh, we only beat the Saints or, oh, we just beat the Raiders.
22: Right.
21: These are both good and high potential teams.
23: Get to the line quickly. Cousins back to the air. He's looking deep down the field. He is going to take a shot. Tucker down there. Touchdown! Cousins to Tucker! And the Raiders are on the board. A 40-yard strike.
24: Live at Chickies and Pete's, inside the Sahara Las Vegas for Thursday Night Football. It's Unnecessary Roughness. Here's your boy Q.
5: Yes, yes, yes, yes. And yes again, here we are, Chickies and Pete's at Sahara Las Vegas. 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That's the valet and the parking garage, one of the fantastic many great features that they have here. This is our Thursday night spot, and really Thursday afternoon leading into Thursday night. We take over here up and down Raider Nation Radio 920. What do I mean by that? Well, of course, we get things started 2 to 5 p.m. Unnecessary Roughness, this fine show that we have right now. And then, of course, our guy Clay Baker from the Morning Tailgate, he slides in here at 5 o'clock for the official watch party for Thursday Night Football. And, of course, on the screens tonight, you have the Falcons and the Packers. And there's not a bad seat in the house. Trust and believe that. Not a bad seat in the house. This is the place to be. This is where you want to be for all the Thursday night football action. And I'm trying to tell you, there's so much great food that they have going on. The final days, September specials going on right now. How about the roasted green Hatch chili cheeseburger? Woo-wee! I'm trying to tell you right now, I just saw my guy Ari's eyes light up, get super, super big when I mentioned that. That's just one of the fantastic food specials that they have here right now. They also have the barbecue ribs. And as this is all being put together, and as I'm talking about it, all I'm doing is my mouth is starting to drool a little bit, so you have to excuse me. But the food is fantastic. Obviously, the drink specials are great as well, and you're going to see all the action, all the screens. Right now, there's day baseball going on these screens. A lot of day baseball, playoff implications, you know, postseason action going on. That's teams trying to punch their tickets. The Cubs just punched their tickets to the postseason, and more action going on as well. But that's on the screens right now, which is really cool to be able to sit back and watch some day baseball and get you ready for the action that'll be on tonight. That is the Falcons and the Green Bay Packers. But yeah, we do this every single Thursday. Of course, I'll tell you everything that we got cooking here at Chickies and Pete's. All I know is that we are happy to be here each and every Thursday. We're also happy for the fantastic show that we have lined up for you, as we always do, with my man Ari back in the Lotus Broadcasting Studio, holding it down on the wheels of steel as he is. And of course, we got some great guests lined up for you, like Vinny Bonsignor from the California Post and the Morning Tailgate here on Raider Nation Radio 920. He'll join us at 2:30, and I know he's already in Louisiana. I know he's working on a piece that he'll tell us about a little bit later on Jack Besh and the Besh family. And we know the Jack Besh story about his brother Tiger, and so I know he's actually breaking bread right now, I believe, with the Besh family. So I look forward to that. But he'll tell us everything that we need to know about the Raiders as well, getting us all ready for this game coming up on Sunday, Week 3 action. The Raiders heading to the Big Easy to take on the New Orleans Saints. So Vinny Bonsignor will join us at 2:30. Then at 3 o'clock, a very busy guy. There's going to start to be rumors about this guy, Ross Jackson, Locked On Saints. He actually was with me last night on the Locked On podcast network. We do it each and every week. We have a crossover edition where the next team up on the schedule, you know, that those two teams, they are, so this for the Saints and the Raiders, we get together and we compare and contrast, and we talk about the teams and storylines and matchups and keys to victory. And so we did that for today's show. Then he was on the Morning Tailgate this morning with Vince and Vinny, or Vince and Clay, I should say, excuse me. And then, of course, he's going to join us this afternoon as well. So, yeah, my man Ross Jackson is staying busy, but there's nothing wrong with that. He'll join us at 3 o'clock just to give us a little bit of insight on the Saints and what to expect from them coming up on Sunday. At 4 o'clock, our guy Justin Mello, NFL Draft on SI, will talk to us about some of these rookies, including Zeke Masses, that the Raiders have on their roster. And Zeke, he won the AFC Defensive Player of the Week award on yesterday. Today he was given the Rookie of the Week award. So Zeke Masses, 1 week in the book, one start for him in his short career, and already starting to collect some of the awards and reap the benefits. And as Robbie Leonard said earlier today when he met with the media, it's good for him to get those accolades. Now he has to keep on grinding. it's great to get the recognition. Now you got to keep on grinding, right? The work is not done. You know, there's a lot of challenges that Robbie Leonard, the defensive coordinator, has put in front of Zeke. You know, he said that as soon as they drafted him, as soon as he was on the phone and they made that call to select him, he said, hey, I need you to get physical. I need you to work on your tackling. And he's taken that to heart. He said he has a little bit of chip on his shoulder. When Robbie Leonard told him that, he said he always reminds me of that. But, you know, he just keeps working. So that's that's a good sign for a young man that's taken to coaching and taken to teaching and understands what he needs to do to continue to get better. And that's what he's done. So Justin Mello will join us coming up at 4 o'clock. We'll take you inside the Raiders locker room. Matter of fact, Brandy Flores, our good teammate here on the Las Vegas Sports Network, she caught up a little one-on-one with Zeke Masses. So we'll hear from him and her a little bit later on in the show. Who else do we have lined up? Nakobe Dean. Yeah, Nakobe Dean inside the locker room. You'll hear from him as well. So a lot to get to on today's show. Again, Chickies and Pete's, the Sahara Las Vegas is where we're at. We'll be here till 5 o'clock, and then we'll pass the sticks on to our guy Clay Baker from the Morning Tailgate, who will hold it down for the watch party. Has plenty of prizes. We have a bunch of prizes too. Nobody knew, but we grabbed some. Vanessa here, she grabbed a bunch of prizes before she left the radio station. So we got some t-shirts, we got some cups, koozies, we got a whole bunch of tickets. We got tickets to the Ambassadors. That's going to be right here at the Sahara Las Vegas pool. So yeah, and who doesn't want to be there? That's coming up this weekend. That's Saturday, as a matter of fact. So if you want tickets to that, just come on by, say what's up, maybe bat your eyes, and Vanessa will hook you up with a pair of tickets just like that. So man, we got the hookup for you. That's what happens. See, Vanessa's on my side. Vanessa's like, you know what? We need to go on and get surprises for unnecessary roughness. So I'm gonna go in there, and while they ain't looking, I'm gonna grab me a handful of stuff. So there you go. She did it. So all is good. Now, Ari, if we get caught up, it's all on Vanessa. I didn't encourage
0: Sounds
5: her.
0: Good to me.
5: Hey, if it's successful, it was we.
0: That's right.
5: No, actually, if it's successful, it's me. Yeah. If it's a fail, it's her.
0: You know what? I'm good with this arrangement. I have nothing to do with it either way. So I just
5: no. I'll and let then, y'all it's, deal and with then the it's a we type thing too. So we'll all be part of it. No, we're just kidding. We're kidding. We're definitely trying to just hook you up and have a good time. Whenever they let us out of the studio, or whenever they let let us go out on a field trip, man, we have a good time, and we like to bring the good time with us. So the good time with us is you. So we just need you to come by, say what's up, get hooked up with some of this man great prizes we have, and then get you some good food, man. I'm looking over here, I'm starting to see this food roll out right now. Come on, man. All right, if I started to describe to you the food,
0: stay focused.
5: That is, I don't know if I can stay focused. I'm trying to tell you, it's already hard enough for me to stay focused when there ain't no food in front of me. I'm looking at onion rings. I'm looking at french fries.
0: He's calling out the items. Oh boy.
5: No, I mean, it's pretty incredible, man. That the roasted green hatch chili cheeseburger. And the thing about it is, it's like cut in half, and it's, so it's still like cooking on the skillet at the same time. Mm. It's pretty incredible. So yeah. So if I happen to just all of a sudden just kind of like fade, you know why I'm fading. I'm fading because I'm smelling the food and I got to get closer to it. I got to bring it on in. And so, that's just some of the food, and it continues to roll out here. And the barbecue ribs, smoky barbecue ribs, piled high with crab fries, sizzling beef hot link, creamy corn, and crisp coleslaw. Yeah, like Ari's like, I'm out. Like, how are you going to do the show, Ari? You can't leave the studio. We need someone to press the buttons.
0: I was about to open the door. It's getting so hot in here with all this. I'm not kidding.
5: I'm going to need you to hold it down for just 3 hours. That's all. Don't worry. Just hold it down for 3 hours. I'm going to talk about this food. I'm going to tell you how great it is for 3 hours. And I'm just going to need you to resist temptation of saying, all right, I'm gone. I'm on my way.
0: Jump in the car and, yeah, exactly. And fly down.
5: Exactly. You go to find someone in the hallway. Be like, hey, you know when you tell someone, can you hold something for me? That's what Ari's going to do. He's going to be like, hey, can you hold this for me? They'll be what? Hold this whole show down real quick. I'm gone.
0: For 3 hours. Goodbye.
5: Exactly. No pressure. No pressure at all. So, in being real, Vinny Bonsignore at 2:30, Ross Jackson at 3, Justin Mello at 4 o'clock. We'll hear from you throughout the course of the show as well, 702-365-9200. Let's go ahead and hear from our guy E-Rob. Yesterday was important. Tomorrow's going to be important, but today you know is important, and this is why.
1: Because every day matters. The older you get, the more you start appreciating day in and day out. Because you know I can't get that time back. I'm in the business of saying, not if I would have did this or if I would have did that. I'm in the business of now.
5: I'm in the business of now as well. So right now, let's jump into the opening drive.
24: 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It's not about the injury. It's about the recovery.
5: So I got this text from Richard. This is awesome. He said, and Ari, you'll appreciate this one. Holla if you hear me. I got the hookup.
0: Well done.
5: Yeah, man. Holla if you hear me. I got the hookup. I can appreciate that. That is good. That is good times right there. Shout out to Richard in the 408. And yeah, man, you're going to need that text line, 702-365-9200. Please holla if you hear me, right? Let me know because I got a good one for you today. We've kind of been teasing it throughout the course of the week. It's a case of the yeah buts. It's a case of the yeah buts is what we've got here. What will the yeah but be if the Raiders go to New Orleans and get the win and improve to 3-0? Because week one, it was a yeah, but it's the Dolphins. They're not a very good team. They're rebuilding. They're not interested in winning. That was the yeah, but week one. I could sign up for that. I had no problem with that. Yeah, but week two, oh, the Chargers aren't a very good team. Mike McDaniel's not running an offense that Jim Harbaugh wants. The interior of the offensive line is not, you know, they're not healthy. Ladd McConkey wasn't 100%. There was a lot of yeah buts week two. And I'm not letting anyone get away with the yeah buts in week two. I'm not. There is no yeah buts in week two. Because the Chargers were supposed to be a team that was supposed to be a hell of a team. And I don't care what they end up with the season. That's on them. Right? The Raiders have been there, done that. Right? They've done that plenty of times. So this was supposed to be a team with the Chargers that was supposed to be a really good team. A team that expects to make the playoffs, and maybe they do. Maybe they turn things around, they end up making the playoffs. This is a team that was supposed to be angry. Remember how many times we hear that? Oh, they're going to be angry because they lost to Arizona. Oh, man, they're going to take out their anger on the Raiders. Like, we heard all the horror stories, right? We heard about Bigfoot, but we didn't see Bigfoot. We heard about the White Tiger, but he didn't come out. We heard about the Kukui Monster, but nobody ran and hid. Right? We heard all the horror stories, but we didn't see anything. We didn't witness anything. The horror stories that were witnessed at SoFi Stadium week two were inflicted by the Raiders, not the Chargers. The horror stories we saw was Zeke Masses picking off Herbert twice. The horror stories we saw was the Chargers fumbling six times. The horror stories that we saw were the Raiders sacking Justin Herbert multiple times, Max Crosby getting a safety to really seal the deal at the end. Those were the horror stories that we saw. Matt Gay hitting a 59-yard field goal before halftime. All those horror stories were done by the Raiders against the Chargers. I ain't seen no horror stories. I didn't see no scary monster. Halloween didn't come early for the Chargers. I didn't see any of that. But I heard of excuses after the game. And I've heard a lot of excuses all week long. We played the sound already yesterday. From Kyle Brandt, when he basically went on the same rant that I've been going on basically all week long. Matter of fact, do we have that? Do we have that sound still? If we do, let me know. Give me the thumbs up.
0: Yeah, just give me 2 seconds here.
5: Yeah, no, just give me the thumbs up when you have it. So I want to know, what will the yeah but be if the Raiders go to New Orleans and get the win and improve to 3-0? Here's what Kyle Brandt had to say yesterday.
2: Las Vegas Raiders, listen up. In fact, I want you to listen, not to me. I want you to listen to the silence. Two games, two double-digit wins. And you hear that? That's who's talking about the Raiders. That's who believes in the Raiders. You know what I don't want to listen to anymore? I don't want to listen to the past. I don't give a damn that there are 23-year-old adults who've never seen the Raiders win in January, because there are 9-month-old babies who have never seen the Raiders lose in September. And you know when you're not going to see a win? They're never going to watch you win here. They're never going to watch you in prime time. Because in the eyes of the NFL, you are so fantastically uninteresting that you're not even worthy of a single primetime showcase. Not even the back end of some doubleheader on Peacock that kicks off at 10 p.m. Pacific. They wouldn't even put you on Quibi. The Browns have a primetime game. The Chargers play three.
3: the Falcons play six in the next 72 hours. Oh, and speaking of the Chargers, this is interesting. You slap the Chargers around a little bit, and it's all, what's wrong with the Chargers?
4: Yep.
3: How about what's right with the Raiders? There is more talk about Mike McDaniel's sideline drip than Clint Kubiak's record. Nobody wants to hear about the Raiders. Believe me, I know. I've been on 26 football shows today, and I have not been asked about the Raiders once. Good Morning Football, Get Up, First Take, Cold Pizza, Roman's Burning, Beg, Borrow, and Deal, Barstool, Van Talk. None of them. The Autumn Wind is a Raider, but the A Block is a Chief, Bronco, and Charger. Let me tell you something. The production email for First Take is so long.
4: So long.
3: I can't open it unless I'm connected to Wi-Fi. And there's not a single Raiders question in all 78 pages. The email asks for Bucks takes.
4: Bucks takes.
3: Panthers takes.
4: Panthers takes.
3: Steelers takes.
4: The Steelers.
3: I scrolled all the way to the bottom where it says, let us know if there's anything else you're hot on. Nothing. The 2-0 Raiders aren't even compelling enough.

Well, breaking it down. Look, and believe me, I'm fired up like he is. He obviously was putting a little extra sauce on it, but the point is valid. Right? There's not any, and look, this Raiders team does not care if anyone's talking about him or not. I just want to know what the next excuse is going to be for people not saying, you know what, this team is actually a pretty good team. Like, people are saying that about the Saints right now. They're actually a pretty good team. I believe they're a pretty good team. I think this is going to be a hell of a test on Sunday. I do not by any means think that it's going to be an easy game. I think this is going to be a hell of a test for the Raiders. I think it's going to be a hell of a test for the Saints as well. I just want to get your thoughts. What will the yeah but be if the Raiders go to New Orleans and get the win and improve to 3-0? But they got to go and put the work in. This is an interesting text from our guy Steve. Appreciate Steve in the 707. He said, I rewatched the game 3 times. I'm not buying it yet. The defense got torched all game. The Chargers blew it several times. While the defense made some plays when it mattered most, they got pushed around and guys were constantly open. The offense could not move the ball well at all besides a couple big plays. The protection was terrible. We got a couple lucky drops and bounces our way. The Chargers should have won that game, in my opinion. Was that okay? And I can respect the text. I do. I really do respect the text. Again, this kind of goes back to the same conversation I've been having. That's why I really do appreciate this. Because you're putting it more on the Chargers' failures as opposed to anything that the Raiders did well. Yeah, they had some drops. You know why they had some drops? Because the Raiders were in position to make some plays. You know, I mean, Joe Alt, how many times did he have a false start? Right? I mean, you can't just say, well, he had a bad day. Well, why did he have a bad day? Because he had he had guys lining up across from him that were about to take his quarterback's head off. Like, I don't disagree that the Chargers didn't have a good day, but I just can't give all the credit to them having a bad day and not give credit to the Raiders making plays. I mean, I'm not, the defense got torched all game. I wouldn't say, I was there. I didn't see the defense getting torched all game. I saw the defense forcing a few punts. I saw the defense getting the ball back to the offense. Did they have some drops? Sure. You know, even the interception, the first interception of Masses. You know, I would think that Njoku would have held on to that one. But it was behind him. He bobbled it because it was behind him. It popped up in the air and the Raiders made the play. How often, let me just ask you this, how often, Steve, have the ball been floating in the air and the Raiders didn't make the play? I'm just asking for a friend, not me. I'm asking for a friend. How many times has the play not been made when it was there to be made? And even if you want to be critical, I mean, hell, the Chargers put the ball on the ground 6 times. The Raiders only came up with it once, but they came up with it, right? The Raiders made a terrible play when they had 4th and 1, and they get called for 12 men on the field coming out of a timeout. That's a terrible sequence. Those things can't happen. But then they made a play the next play. Or was that just Omarion Hampton fumbled on his own, or did N'Kobe Dean knock it out? Again, I'm just asking for a friend. Hezekiah Masses jumped that last one and intercepted it. Or was that just a bad Justin Herbert throw? Again, asking for a friend. Just asking for a friend, right? I mean, the reason why they weren't playing very well, the Raiders, you know, like coaches always say, those guys get paid too. The Raiders were playing too. It's not like it was just the Chargers out there and they just made a bunch of mistakes and that's how they scored. Kirk Cousins delivered a deep ball that many people, including myself, didn't expect to Trey Tucker. Was that just the safety of the back end just wasn't interested in playing defense? Or was that a well-designed play that Kirk Cousins threw a nice ball to Trey Tucker and got him open? Again, you know the theme, asking for a friend. 702-365-9200. So again, there's issues that the Chargers have. I'm not saying that at all. I'm not saying that the Raiders are some Super Bowl champion team. I'm not saying they're going to go 17-0. I'm not even saying they're going to win this week. But you have to give them credit for going on the road and picking up a W in a place that they haven't won since 2020. You have to give them credit for making the plays when the plays was there to be made. You have to give them some credit to stick with the run when the run game wasn't working. How many times have we seen the run game not work and all of a sudden the offensive coordinator abandon it? Or is that all, or does none of that matter? Or is this all just the Chargers? You tell me. 702-365-9200.
9-2-1. Let's go out to host.

0: San Jose and talk to Big Jose. Big Jose, welcome to, it's not Big Jose?
1: No, we got James and Modesto.
0: Oh, okay. James and Modesto. I guess that was from yesterday. My bad. James and Modesto, welcome to the show. What's on your mind? My bad.
2: That's all right, Q. Hey, Q, Ari, and Raider Nation, listen, we got three more days, man. Three more days, and we'll see. And, you know, speaking of getting pumped up, man, that dude you played just a minute ago, man, that pumped me up, bro. I'll tell you what, I got my Raider vest on, my safety vest. I drive around all the time in the Bay Area with my Raider vest. I'm driving the bus, baby. Let's go, man. Hey, check this out. If it ended today, man, we would be number 5 seed in the AFC. You know where the Saints would be? They'd be out, man. They'd be number 12. They got them at number 12. And I'm a numbers guy, man. And, you know, the offenses are kind of close. We're giving up 26, or we're scoring 26, and they're scoring 27. Okay, that's cool. But the defense is where it's going to be settled at. They're allowing 24, we're allowing 13.5. Okay, so that's where it's going to be. And I just heard a comment said about mentioning Max Crosby with Donald and Gary. What a company that is, man. That's legendary. And that's what we're going to get out of Max Crosby. This is one of those games that's going to make a legendary statement. And he's going to go feast on Chuck. Chuck, you're going to be running all day. We're going to, and when Max comes after you and he puts the rat out the hole and our dogs are going to feast, man. We're going to eat. We're going to eat all day. We're going to take you out. I got you guys busting these guys. Let's go over to New Orleans and let's start it straight. And you know what you're going to hear? Yeah, but wait till you see the Chiefs. All right? Bring them on. Let's go, Raiders.
0: James, are you still there? I have so many questions. I have so, James, are you still there?
2: Bring it on.
0: Okay. Are you driving the city bus right now?
2: I am driving the big bus. Let's go, Raiders.
0: Do you have passengers on the bus right now?
2: I got a lot of passengers, man. Let's go, Raiders.
0: Okay, do me a favor. Do me a favor. You will be the man if you can pull this off. Can you get the passengers on the bus to yell out, Raiders? Can you do that?
2: Let me see. Let me see what I can do. Hey, everybody, can we go, Raiders? Raiders!
0: Never done before on the radio. That was awesome. Thank you, James, for that call. The show's over. I'm done. 24 minutes in. I don't need to do any more show. That has never been done on the radio before. My man is driving the city bus with a bunch of passengers. Put yourself back into the day when you would go to the mall, right? When I was little, Q, I used to go to the mall. Every Saturday, I was going to, you know, chase girls. We had to get to the mall. Imagine being on that bus right now. And the bus driver that's taking you to the city mall to go chase the girls is on the phone with the radio station and talking about yell out Raiders. How awesome was that? That was the greatest call ever. I'm done. I don't have to do a show ever again.
1: Go eat that burger now.
0: Top that. I'm going to go eat. I'm done. That was the greatest call ever. That was fantastic. James and Motown and Modesto on the city bus. Not on the city bus. Driving the city bus. Top that. Ante up, morning tailgate. Good luck, JT. There ain't nobody topping that. You can't top that call. That's legendary right there. That was fantastic. James, thanks so much for that. I do appreciate it. Keep that feedback coming. What will the yeah but be if the Raiders go to New Orleans and get the win and improve to 3-0? Hit us on the text line, 702-365-9200. That is fantastic, man. We're here at Chickies and Pete's. Sahara Las Vegas is a spot. You know parking is always free, and I'm about to check out some of this food. The food has all arrived at the table right now, and so I'm going to take like 12 quick seconds to go look at this roasted green hatch chili cheeseburger. I'm going to go take a quick minute to look at these barbecue ribs. I mean, man, the fries, the onion rings. Vanessa, if I don't come back, you do the show the rest of the way? Or just run that call back. How about that, all right? Just keep running that call back. If I don't come back, what did Craig tell Smokey? Come back. If I don't come back, you know why. I'm busy eating this food, but come by, say what's up. We got all kind of prizes that we'll get you hooked up with, and, of course, you can get your grub on as well, get you ready for some Thursday night football. Again, Chickies and Pete's, Sahara Las Vegas is where we're at. Vinny Bonsignore, he joins us next on Raider Nation Radio 920.
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20: Looking to strike a good balance, you know, with the run, with the pass, you know, doing what we do best, you know, wherever we can stay ahead of the sticks and just, you know, and progressing, getting better at the run game, getting better at the pass game, and then, you know, whatever, you know, trying to strike a great balance in between the two to make us the most multifaceted.
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0: And we are inside the huddle with Vinny Bonsignor, of course, California Post. You can find all his writing, and when you hear him, you'll hear him on the morning tailgate here on Raider Nation Radio 920, along with Vince Sapienza and Clay Baker. And Clay Baker will be right where I'm at later on this evening. Chickies and Pete's, Sahara, Las Vegas, Thursday Night Football, Falcons and Packers, kicking off Week 3 NFL action. We'll tell you everything that's going on here, including some of the incredible food that I just had during the break. And believe me, there's plenty more where that came from. So we do encourage you to come on by. But Vinny joins us now here on Unnecessary Roughness, Raider Nation Radio 920. Vinny, thanks so much for your time. I appreciate you. And I normally ask you at the end what you're working on, but I know that you're already there in the Big Easy in Louisiana. I know you got something working on with the Besh family. Go ahead and tee it up, man. Let us know what you got cooking coming up for something for Jack Besh and his return to New Orleans.
21: Yeah, and literally just left the Beshes not too long ago in Lafayette, Louisiana. That's where he grew up and went to high school before going to LSU, and then Texas Christian University on my way back to New Orleans. But, you know, it's obviously a very emotional trip home for Jack. His brother, Tiger, was killed on basically New Year's Day, when a terrorist ran over a bunch of, people that were just having a good time on Bourbon Street. And Tiger was one of the people that was killed. He was just randomly there. He came home from New York to spend some time with the family. One of his buddies that came on the trip with him had never seen New Orleans. So he said, I'm taking you down to Bourbon Street. They're heading home to New York the next day. And then that happened, you know, just kind of the wrong place at the wrong time. And talking to the Besh family about that and Jack's, return here on Sunday and what that all means and what it represents, and pretty emotional talk, but they're really honored to continue the legacy and the memory of Tiger Besh, and obviously Jack, that's something that he talks about all the time. You know that. We've talked to him a lot about his brother. So it's going to be an emotional weekend, and, you know, I think everyone is hoping for the best for Jack to go out there and have a great football game.
0: Yeah, I agree. And I know it's very emotional for the family. And I told you, I knew you were on your way to meet with the family. And I was like, man, I got a chance to catch up with them last year towards the end of the regular season. And they are such great people. And so I'm sure that you had that same experience when you sat down with them.
21: No question about it. And it was emotional. There were a lot of tears, but there was also a lot of laughter, a lot of smiles as they remembered Tiger and Jack and Tiger growing up together and all those great memories. How, all of that is something that Jack has channeled into becoming an NFL football player and wide receiver with the Raiders. And by the way, they went out and got just some tremendous gumbo and po' boy sandwiches. So they definitely hooked it up for lunch. So it was really, and they are such Raider fans now, and they love coming to Las Vegas. I know you've seen them in Las Vegas, as you mentioned. It was interesting because they told me that the first Christmas last year without Jack, they spent it in Las Vegas without Tiger. They spent it with Jack in Las Vegas, and the entire family was there, and it was just a really, they felt so great that they had a great place to go to and not necessarily be at the house where a lot of the memories would have been. They were able to meet as a family in Las Vegas. So Las Vegas, in a very short period of time, has become a very special place for the best family.
0: Yeah, no, it is. And that's exactly when I met them, was when they were here around the Christmas time, around the holiday times. Yeah. And I knew that it was emotional because obviously New Year's was right around the corner, and that's when that tragedy happened. And so I wanted to make sure that we got that at the top. I didn't want you to have to squeeze it in at the end, because I know that's so important and it means so much to them. And I know it means a lot to you as well. When is that going to drop? That's in the California Post. When is that dropping?
21: The story is going to go in the print section on Sunday, but it's probably going to drop digitally on either tomorrow night or Saturday morning.
0: Good. We'll definitely be on the lookout for that, man. I'm excited about that. And, you know, I always like to, you know, say hello to Jack in the locker room, not even interview him, just say hello, because, like I said, I've met his family and they're such genuine people, man. They're just, you could tell really good people when you meet them. And the Beshes are definitely, that whole family is really, really good people. Again, Vinny Bonsignor from the California Post in the Morning Tailgate here on Radio Nation Radio 920 is with us. And so let's get into this team, you know, and today I've been talking about the yeah buts. Like week one, the Raiders win, but it was against the Dolphins. So yeah, but it was the Dolphins. Week two, yeah, but the Chargers aren't a very good team. What's the yeah but going to be if they go into New Orleans and actually win this game against the Saints and improve their overall record to 3-0?
21: I'm not sure, but I'm sure somebody's going to come up with something. We'll have to see. Wait and see what that is. But to be quite honest, I think that, you know, I was on JT's show and he was talking about the Hornets that starts in week four with the Kansas City Chiefs, and I said, JT, the Hornets nest starts this Sunday in New Orleans. The Saints team is a pretty good football team. They went on the road to start the season against the Lions in a game that they put to overtime and had a chance to win. Then they go on the road a week after that and beat the Baltimore Ravens. Those are two teams that people talk about in terms of deep into the playoffs. And in the Baltimore Ravens case, there are a lot of people who think they're the best team in the AFC. So for the Saints to go beat Lamar and those guys on the road last week, they're coming back to New Orleans 1-1. Probably could be very easily 2-0. This is their home opener. You know how they get down in New Orleans, especially when the Saints are playing well. So it's going to be a hornet's nest for the Raiders against a good team, against a wrapped up crowd that loves their Saints. So for me, this is where it really starts. If the Raiders can win this game on Sunday, yeah, maybe you'll say, all right, it's the Saints. They're not the best team in the NFL or the NFC, but they're a pretty good football team, and this is a stern test for the Raiders, and I think a great test for them early in the season to kind of gauge where their progress is and what's real, not necessarily what's not real, because I think this is a pretty good football team the Raiders have as well. It's not completely there. There's some holes in the roster that they need to get fixed up. It'll be great for them to have Brock Bowers back out there too. But what a great opportunity to take this on the road in a really great environment and see where you stand right now.
0: Yeah, and that's been my point, Vinny. I mean, I started off the whole show kind of on a rant because it's like, there's got to be a reason why the Raiders have won, and I actually think that they're pretty good. Yes, there's areas that they need to improve, but what they've done is they've made plays. And how many times have we seen them not get that tip ball interception, not pick up that fumble, not get that safety at the end of the game, not pick up that fourth and one first down? Like, there's so many times that they have failed to make a play. Like, why aren't we giving them credit for the plays that they are making and have improved their record to 2-0 now?
21: No question about it, and I go all the way back to the offseason, Q, where everything that they've done has made sense, and now they're making plays as well as making sense and making sound decisions during the offseason, and everything, it felt like everything fell into place for the Raiders in the offseason in a way that it just hasn't in the past. They got their number one choice to be the head coach. They finished with a record to get the first pick overall. They went out and made some not only splashy moves in free agency, but smart moves in free agency. And we're seeing all of those guys, every single one of them basically, has done something already to make you understand why. Maybe Jalen Naylor is the only one, but there's still plenty of time for him to make his mark. Nakobe Dean, Quay Walker, Quiddy Pay, obviously Tyler Linderbaum, the draft picks. We had two straight weeks where rookies have come up with interceptions, so I'm right there with you. They have earned the 2-0. stumble into this and luck their way into this. They earned the 2-0, and now they've earned themselves a chance to go see, all right, let's go on the road against the Saints and see if this holds up in that kind of an environment against this kind of a team. So there's nothing that they've done so far this year that you're like, yeah, but to me anyway, and maybe there's a chance for them to answer even some more questions on Sunday.
0: Yeah, no, they do definitely have a chance to answer some more questions coming up on Sunday. See if they can keep this thing rolling and going on the road in a hostile environment. Like you mentioned, the Dome is going to be loud and proud. It's the season home opener, and you know how that gets down. Well, Vinny, we'll close out with this. Brock Bowers, he was limited in practice again today. He looks like he's trending in the right way to be able to play on Sunday. I don't know if he's going to play or not, but if he does, what do you think he brings, or how much of a boost? We know he brings a lot, but how much of a boost to this offense will he bring?
21: Well, without kind of knowing, necessarily where he is in terms of being comfortable, Brock Bowers, number one, just his presence alone, you have to account for him. If you're the New Orleans Saints, you have got to account for 89. And that, just theoretically, just that presence affects everybody else on the offense, from Ashton Gentry to Trey Tucker to maybe even Jalen Naylor, Michael Mayer, everybody, and the quarterback himself, Kirk Cousins. So everyone's gonna feel just the presence, and that's just him being on the field. If you take that a step further, and Brock Bowers is, Brock Bowers doing Brock Bowers type thing. Now he's affecting the game. Now he's affecting the defense in a tangible way, in a meaningful way, in a productive way. So there's a lot of layers to it. We'll see where he is in terms of the mobility and everything else, the stamina, all of that. But just being out there is a big-time boost for the Raiders' offense.
0: Yeah, it will be. It's going to be interesting to see how it all plays out. I think Ashton Gentry benefits a lot if he's out there, for sure, taking some of that attention away from the box and cleaning things up a little bit, especially against the Saints team, who's not very good at stopping the run. Well, Vinny, great stuff as always, man. We'll definitely be on the lookout for the piece on Jack Besh. Drive safe out there, man, and do what you do, and I won't see you at the game, but enjoy the game, and I'll see you when you get back.
21: All right, man. Thank you very much. Have a great show.
0: All right, will do. Vinny Bonsignore right there from the California Post. And, yeah, definitely look out for that piece on Jack Besh. And it's really cool that, he's gotten multiple pieces written about him headed back to Louisiana. Obviously, that's his home state. And just, the whole story behind it and that family is A1. I cannot, sing their praises enough about how nice they were, how polite they were, how much they just came, sat down with us, started chopping it up, and had some good laughs and everything. And it was really cool to spend some time with the Besh family last year around Christmas time, like Vinny was talking about. So many thanks to Vinny for his time this afternoon. We do appreciate it. We got Ross Jackson, Locked On Saints, join us at the top of the hour to give us a preview of the New Orleans Saints, what to expect from this team that the Raiders will be taking on Sunday. But we do want to hear from you as well, 702-365-9200. I threw the question out there. What will the yeah but be if the Raiders go to New Orleans and get the win and improve to 3-0? Got a lot of great texts. We want to hear from you, texts and calls, next here on Raider Nation Radio 920.
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2: I actually ran into Harry yesterday over at the Raider facility, and I told him that Ari played one of his highlights on the air. And matter of fact, it was the Cody White touchdown that he played on yesterday, or the day before, whatever. I don't know what day it is now, but you know what I mean. Anyway, I told him, I said, yeah, we played that on the air. Ari played it, and that's exactly what I would have said. I said, you did good on the call. I would have said it just about the same way.
3: Give me some advice.
2: Yeah, I was like, you know, I thought you did a really good job on the call. That's probably how I would have done it as well. And, no, Harry does a great job. Harry Ruiz, the Latino voice of the Silver and Black, there on that Trey Tucker touchdown catch and pitch and catch from Kirk Cousins to Trey Tucker. Harry does a fantastic job. It is Unnecessary Roughness here. Raider Nation Radio 920, Chickies and Pete's, Sahara Las Vegas. That's where we are. Just annihilated. I mean annihilated. The roasted green hatch chili cheeseburger. And Vanessa annihilated the ribs. She did not let the ribs breathe. The ribs were fantastic. So we are in the final day, September special, for that roasted green hatch chili cheeseburger. It is great. It's loaded with smokehouse aioli, juicy beef patty, waffle fry, roasted green hatch chili cheese sauce. Man, come on. And Ari, it was on a skillet where it was still cooking. Like it was cut in half, and it's still cooking and simmering, and cheese is still bubbling. I crushed it. I absolutely crushed it. Ross Jackson, Locked On Saints, he'll join us at the top of the hour. Tell us everything we need to know about the Saints. He's been crushing it all day long, from the Locked On Podcast Network to the morning tailgate to joining us here on Unnecessary Roughness. He'll join us coming up at the top of the hour. We do want to hear from you. 702-365-9200. What will the yeah but be if the Raiders go to New Orleans and pick up the win in a game that's very winnable? I think this game is a very even game. Very even game. The Saints are favored by 3 points in this one. That's because they're at home. If it was a neutral site, it's probably a push 'em. Right? Pick 'em. Right there in the middle. If the Raiders were playing at Allegiant Stadium, they'd probably be favored. I mean, it's that simple. And the style of the Saints compared to the defense of the Raiders, and then vice versa, the style of the Raiders offense versus the defense of the Saints, is going to be, I mean, it's just going to be the ultimate chess match. I'm really looking forward to it. But I do want to hear from you at 702-365-9200. Let's go out to the phone lines real quick. Again, we got Ross Jackson, Locked On Saints, coming up at the top of the hour. Let's talk to our guy, Justwin Will. Justwin Will, welcome to the show. What's on your mind?
4: What's going on, Q? What up, Ari? Man, that was a great, who was it, James on the bus in my desk?
2: Yeah.
4: Man, that was, you had me rolling, and I had to stop for a second. That was awesome.
2: Yeah, it was.
4: You know what? I think that the yeah buts will stop when we beat the Saints soundly, this Sunday. So I don't really feel like there will be any yeah buts, going forward. And I think since Kubiak is all about faith and family and everything, I think they're going to scheme up Jack Besh to have a fantastic game. So shout out to him to be able to go home and play for the first time. I think that might be the sneaky play, Jack Besh to have a big game. And then I got a question for you, Q. So with Cody White and being called up twice already, mm-hmm. when you get called up the third time, then you have to be on the active roster. Is that three times just for the Raiders? Or, like, if somebody's, like, if the Seahawks snagged him back off the practice squad, does that third time now they have to put him up? Or is there another three times? You know what I'm saying? Does that make sense?
2: Yeah. No, if the Seahawks or anyone else snatch him off if they snatch him off the practice squad, they have to put him on the active roster. They don't have any choice. Yeah. The Raiders.
4: So it's just three periods. Three times, right?
2: Yeah, exactly. Okay. The Raiders have three times, so if they elevate him on Saturday, which I'm expecting that they will, that's the last time that they can call him up. And then they got to make a decision. Okay, are you going to put him on the 53? Are you going to put him back on the practice squad? If you put him back on the practice squad, you're not calling him back up unless you're actually putting him on the roster.
4: All right. And then I'll leave you with this one because I want to go back to listening to this great content. When we win this Sunday, and if the Chiefs end up beating the Dolphins, do you think that they would flex our Week 4 game for the division to, like, a Sunday night or something? And I'll go on that. And then you guys have a great rest of your show. I appreciate y'all. Go Raiders.
2: That's a great question. Thanks, Justin. We'll appreciate you. That's a great question, and I don't know the answer to it because I don't know when they start flexing. Remember, there's a certain week. I felt like it was a little bit later on in the season. I didn't think it was this early when they started flexing. I thought it was like week 7 or something. I'm not 100% sure. So we'll actually do a little bit of research, and I'll find out.
3: I got as early as week 5 for Sunday Night Football.
2: Okay, so they wouldn't do week 4 then. So that would be a no. if it's as early as week 5, yeah, okay, well, there you go. I'll do some more research just to confirm that, though. But, yeah, I always thought it was a little bit later on in the season. I didn't think it was this early. And remember, they like to have, what, a week in advance before they make that call to allow for a little bit of planning. So, yeah, I don't think that that's going to be the case. It sounds good, but it didn't sound like that's going to be the case. John Train said the yeah, but's going to be they haven't beat a team with a winning record. Huh, there's a good one. What is the yeah, but going to be if the Raiders go to the Big Easy, New Orleans, and pick up the victory and improve to 3-0? Let us know your thoughts. Speaking of New Orleans, we'll talk to Ross Jackson next on Raider Nation Radio 920.
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18: Week one was very offensive heavy for the NFL.
19: Yeah, it was.
18: Week two took a little step back. Wasn't as offensive productive. What does that say? Those guys get paid to. They study film. They'll figure out how to beat you or how to break you down. Week three, you want to open up and see if you can take that next step. And so there are a lot of playmakers on both teams that are going to be highlighted by these quarterbacks and by these coaching staff. So it should be an interesting matchup. I think it's going to be more fun and impactful than many people ever thought.
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2: We kick off hour number two of the show, live from Chickies and Pete's, Sahara Las Vegas. 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The food is fantastic. 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I'll tell you all about it. 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It's Unnecessary Roughness here on Raider Nation Radio 920. Join us now on the phone lines to talk about those New Orleans Saints. Is a guy that's got great eats all the time. That'd be my man Ross Jackson, Locked On Saints on Twitter at Ross Jackson Nola. And Ross, thanks so much for your time. Appreciate you, man. You're busy. I think I'm busy. You're doing shows with me. You're doing shows with the Morning Tailgate. You're doing shows with me again. I mean, you want a spot on the radio station? You could just come and do shows all day.
20: Hey, let's talk. Let's talk offline, man. I'm here. I'll tell you what. One thing you're gonna get here is good eats, like you mentioned. But I ain't getting free valet parking like y'all getting over there. All right, so let's talk.
2: Yeah. There you go. Well, you know you're my guy, man. Definitely appreciate you as always. And you know, we talked a lot last night about this team or these two teams and how similar they are to each other. What is the momentum? What is the energy and the juice like right now around this Saints team that's 1-1 and many believe should be 2-0?
20: Yeah, man, it's big. It's big. You know, I was just in the locker room today and you can feel the energy for these players. And look, that win against the Ravens last week, like that's a step up in a big victory for New Orleans. You know, we talked to wide receiver Chris Olave after the game, and one of the things that he talked about how was like that win against the Ravens since he's been here in New Orleans, which is since 2022, that was the biggest win that he was a part of here in the city and as a part of this team. And I think that is serving as a big time kind of confidence builder around the facility, around the locker room, around the city as well, about what this team can truly do. And, you know, for the first time in a while, they feel like they have their quarterback and the guy that's going to be able to help to get this done. Tyler Shrek's been phenomenal for them, especially in the crunch time, those clutch moments in games. You know, they got to figure out a couple of other things in terms of starting the game off more quickly, getting their run game going, all that. But the confidence is really high here in New Orleans around the momentum of this team.
2: What was it that Tyler Shrek did, or maybe, you know, is just what he's got in his bag as far as skill set? What is it that kind of convinced you and convinced everyone else, Saints fans and the coaching staff, that, yep, this is the guy. He's going to be our franchise quarterback?
20: Yeah, it's kind of two things that I'll highlight, one of which is just his poise under pressure. And I mean that on a per-snap basis in terms of pass rush and managing all of that and understanding, making adjustments of, you know, okay, well, when a team is blitzing a lot, which he's been dealing with a lot of blitzing early on here in the season going up against the Lions and the Ravens defense, understanding, okay, when they're sending a zone blitz, that means that there should be a route to replace where that blitzer is coming from and making those kinds of adjustments. The other thing has just been his ability to correct. It's been really interesting watching, and I'll go back to even his rookie season on this, Q. he would go out there and maybe struggle in one area in a game, and then the next area of the next game, he's excelling in that same area. And in some cases, that was extending plays. Some of it was using his legs, and some of it was, you know, deep passing. In other situations, it was avoiding sacks, all those other things. That's an area where he still has the ability to improve, but he's just done such a good job of making those incremental improvements week to week. That have continued to kind of raise the ceiling and the standard of what it is that he can produce as the Saints top guy.
2: Ross Jackson, Locked On Saints, with us here, Raider Nation Radio 920. Unnecessary Roughness. With that being said, what is it that Kellen Moore has done? I mean, this guy is now in year two as the head coach, coming over from the Eagles, where he won the Super Bowl, which is very similar. Again, the similarities to Clint Kubiak coming to the Raiders after winning the Super Bowl in Seattle. But what is it that Kellen Moore has done to hit the right buttons?
20: Yeah, I think another similarity between Kellen and Clint is that they build their offense to match the personnel that they have, as opposed to having a strict system that they try to shoehorn players into, square peg, round hole kind of conversation. Both of these guys kind of avoid that. And Kellen has, first of all, that's one thing that has led to success when it comes to his players. Chris Olave has produced more than 40% of his yardage over the course of his career operating in the intermediate area, 10 to 19 yards down from the line of scrimmage. And you see Kellen designing route concepts that get him to that area where he's comfortable, but also utilizing his speed and his ability to get down the field. They also have a lot of things they call their second action plays, which are just those extended plays when Tyler Shuck can get out of the pocket, escape some pressure, and then the route runners getting their opportunity to run a second route. So he's kind of built this offense to play off of the strengths of his players, as opposed to going out there and trying to grab the players that may or may not fit inside of his system and being very rigid or approaching things with a rigidity there. And I think the other piece, too, is that he's just created a culture, and he creates a big part of that culture by putting players in position to succeed. They feel like they can excel under Kellen Moore. And so even though he's not this big rah-rah, get-in-your-face, hard-nosed kind of coach, he has the full buy-in of this team because the team feels like he's putting them in their best position to succeed.
2: With that being said, how concerning is it, or maybe it's not concerning, that the run game is not being really relied on that much? It's not really a balanced attack. It's more throw the ball around the yard, and then, you know, every once in a while when Tyler Shuck gets under center, run the ball.
20: Yeah, I'd say it's a little concerning just because it does impact the predictability of your team, right? As an offense, you want to be unpredictable, and so you want to be able to throw in rushing situations and run in situations that, you know, you want to be able to run successfully in situations where the defense is expecting run, and then be able to flip that tendency on its head. And you're not seeing that a lot from New Orleans right now. But what you are seeing is that a team that has stayed at least getting back at the second halves, getting a little bit more dedicated to the run game and finding those chunk runs when they need the, you know, first down 7 yard runs, the first down 6 yard runs. They're finding those in the second half. They'll benefit a lot more once they get the chance to kind of feel that success in the first half and create a little bit of a multi-dimensional or multiple nature to their offense through that. And so I don't think it's concerning yet because they're finding it eventually. I think the thing that becomes concerning, though, is if things don't begin to improve earlier on in games. I think I would more so say that the early game rushing offense is more concerned than the rushing offense in its totality.
2: Ross Jackson, Locked On Saints, with us here, Raider Nation Radio 920, and SA Roughness. It's only 2 weeks in the books. We're just getting ready to get week three started this evening with Thursday Night Football. Every team has an area that they can still grow in, maybe a couple areas that they still need to work on and continue to get better at. Is it just starting fast for the Saints, or is there another area of concern that you have for this team early on in the season?
20: I think that's got to be the biggest thing, is just getting started early, building that early confidence without having to be at a deficit first. You know, it becomes a big, big difference for this team. You know, if they're going up against the Detroit Lions, their defense only let up 7 points in the first half. Then you go up against the Baltimore Ravens, defense allowed only 3 points in the second half. And, you know, you've got 6 points in the first two games so far in the first half, and that is just from game two, just from week two. And so I think it becomes a very different conversation for this team if they put 10 points on the board in the first half. Then they get an opportunity to utilize those second half heroics as a means of protecting a lead or staying in a game, as opposed to trying to close a deficit. I think that will allow them to play with a little bit more confidence. So that's got to be the biggest thing for me right now, is just kind of, you know, the early game efficiency, both on the ground and through the air. they have this bad habit of converting the first third down and then getting to the second third down early on in the first half and not being able to keep the drive going. That was a big issue for Kellen Moore's offense last year as well. And so I think a big part of the concern level around it and why that is kind of the highest thing is because we've seen it for now two seasons in a row. The Saints have had Kellen Moore as their play caller for 19 games so far in his head coaching career. 13 of those games, they've been scoreless in the first quarter. You'd like to see that tide eventually turn.
2: Yeah, that's a good stat right there. A nice little nugget there Ross is dropping on us here on Raider Nation Radio 920, Unnecessary Roughness. Kelvin Banks, you know, being out, the left tackle being out with a high ankle sprain, he's going to go and have the surgery, so he's obviously going to be out. How do the Saints make up for his loss? How big of a loss is that?
20: Yeah, it's big. That's a big loss. I mean, we were just talking about the inefficiencies in the early game run, early game rushing attack, and it doesn't get easier with Kelvin Banks Jr. out, one of their better running blockers on this team. And so they're going to turn to Austin Richards, a guy that started games for them before. He's already played over 400 or nearly 400 snaps for this team since they traded for him at the beginning of last year during the preseason with the Dallas Cowboys. And so he's going to be a guy that they're going to end up trying to help with. The thing that I'm going to be most interested in is how much help do they send over to that side. Kelvin Banks Jr. was the leader in the NFL last year in island rate for tackles, meaning that he was left one-on-one without any help more than any other tackle in the NFL. Does that change now that you have Austin Richards in? Do you send the tight end over to help chip before releasing? Do you have a bit more like check and release with your running backs? Are you helping with a left guard, David Edwards, a little bit more? I think that's going to be a really intriguing factor in this matchup. And I expect the Las Vegas Raiders here and Leonard to kind of key in on Austin Richards and try to put Max Crosby over there as he's been moving around a bit more this season and give him the opportunity to go one-on-one with a replacement-level player.
2: As far as the defense goes, Ross, I know that the rushing defense is not the greatest. I believe the Raiders are going to try to give him a heavy dose of Ashton Gentry and even Mike Washington Jr. Any concerns with the way that they've defended the run so far this year?
20: Yeah, particularly on the interior, it's been a bit of a struggle for them. They've allowed 4.9 yards per carry on rushes up the middle. They've also allowed 5 yards per carry on rushes outside of the tackles. And so that's not a good combination to have as a rushing defense. And so, I think a big part of it is going to be them trying to get more opportunities for guys like Anthony Jennings as well as Cam Jordan, who maybe qualify more as the edge defenders as opposed to the edge rushers, although I do give Chase Young that nod as well. And in that way, they're able to try to kind of mitigate that run game as best as possible. If they can do that, then they have the opportunity to start to cut their pass rushers loose a little bit more if they can force some more of those obvious pass game situations. That is where the Brandon Staley defense really thrives, is when you can create pressure with that front four. And then, of course, you can be a little bit strategic in terms of those well-timed blitzes that he likes to call. But you're not going to be able to utilize any of that if you're not able to bring it into this run game. They faced Jahmyr Gibbs week one. They had Derrick Henry week two. Now they've got Ashton Ginty here in week three before they take on Bijan Robinson next week. So it's a gauntlet of these running backs for them early on in the season. And so no better time than now than to be able to find an opportunity to be able to improve there a bit and try to limit what the Raiders might be able to do on the ground.
2: Just got a couple more questions for you. Again, Ross Jackson, Locked On Saints, is with us here on Raider Nation Radio 920. You mentioned Chase Young. How healthy is he? I know he was dealing with a calf injury.
20: Yeah, he's good. He's all good. So basically, he had a bit of, I guess I would call it calf tightness, maybe calf soreness is more appropriate, toward the end of last week. So he's been limited on the injury report, kind of managing that. But, he's been out on the practice field with what appears to be no limitations, even though he is limited during those practices. But, we only see stretch and individual drills, and we've seen him fully participating in those portions of it. He's one of those guys, and, every team's got him, that, if you can get him out on the practice field full for one day of the week, you feel really good about getting him out on the football field on a Sunday. And so nothing too concerning there for Saints fans. He's going to be the big-time, premier pass rusher, as he typically has been, and a big focus for this team.
2: And we'll close out with this, and fantastic stuff as always. What's the non-negotiable for the Saints to win this game on Sunday versus the Raiders? What has to happen?
20: Yeah, I think the biggest thing is getting pressure on Kirk Cousins and forcing him to make the first mistake. The Saints are very, very familiar with Kirk Cousins, having played against him here in this division in the NFC South when he was in Atlanta. And Kirk Cousins had a lot of success against New Orleans while he was in Atlanta. Things were 0-2 up against Atlanta last year. But I think everyone knows if you can force the first mistake while you're taking care of the football, that's all that it takes to give yourself that extra possession, give yourself that extra piece. I think that's got to be the biggest thing. They have to steal that possession. They got to force the first mistake, whether it's Kirk Cousins on offense or something over on the defensive side, right? They blocked a field goal last week, which was massively helpful for them. So they got to force that first mistake at some point in order to really be able to kind of steal that extra opportunity. And then maybe that'll be the difference maker, the X factor turning point, if you will, in this game.
2: Yeah, it's going to be fun, man. Week 3, it's already here. Raiders, Saints, and the Big Easy. I don't even have to ask you what the atmosphere is like. I already know it's going to be explosive. The atmosphere is going to be fantastic. Hey, look, man, they partying right now. Everybody's partying right now. Raider Nation, Saints fans, everyone's partying right now. So, yeah, I already know it's going down in a major way. Well, Ross, great stuff as always, my man. What are you working on that we should be on the lookout for?
20: Yeah, I think the biggest thing is just over at the Locked On Saints podcast, doing everything we can to kind of preview which, by the way, is a really exciting Raiders team and is a good football team. I'm tired of hearing about the opponents that they beat and all these other things. You go into games, you got to win them. The Raiders have done it, and they've done it in convincing fashion. And so really trying to take a look at breaking down how this Saints team can compete with what is a very good and on-the-rise Raiders team. So looking forward to continuing that coverage over at Locked On Saints, both tomorrow and Saturday.
2: Well, you do a great job as always. You know that, my man. Thanks so much for your time. Enjoy the game on Sunday. You know we'll catch up soon.
20: Thank you, my G. I appreciate you. Thanks for having me, and I'll talk to you soon, all right? You take care. Stay safe.
2: All right, brother. You too. Ross Jackson, Locked On Saints. There you go. You heard it from the man himself. Tired of hearing about the teams that the Raiders beat. How about the teams that – or how about what the Raiders are doing? How about we hear about that? That's the whole reason for the season. That's why I brought up the yeah buts. We've been talking about the yeah buts all week. All right, we started talking about the yeah buts on Monday.

0: think the non-winning team in week two is pretty funny. That would be a hilarious angle to me. Like, whoever is 0-3 next week could still, like, win the Super Bowl. We don't even know. I think that's a funny angle. I think he's right about that, the caller or the texter, but that would be funny to me.
1: There's something to be said about teams that start 0-2. Now, the Texans, I know they did it last year. They went 0-3, and then they, you know, made a deep run in the playoffs. But more times than not, man, you start out 0-2, it's tough to get out of that hole, even though it's not, you know, again, you look at it on paper, you're like, oh, it's only 2 weeks.
0: Yeah.
1: There's 17 of these bad boys that you're guaranteed. But, you know, Amberthea Harris, she dropped this on us, and I know she wasn't the first early to say it, obviously, but it gets late early.
0: Yeah, late early. There you go.
1: It gets late early, yeah. Right?
0: No, so it's true. I'm just thinking that of all the reasons and for this specific matchup,
1: right,
0: that just kind of that rubs me.
1: But that's
0: way
1: how silly it is. Exactly. To your point, that's how silly it is, but that'll be, I mean, before they give the Raiders credit. Now, if the Raiders go out there and put a whooping stick on them, then maybe they'll come around. You know, they'll come around the, you know, to this side of the table and say, oh, you know what? Maybe they do have something going on. And again, the thing is, like, Clint Kubiak don't care. The Raiders don't care that everyone's saying it's all the other team that they're playing. I'm just bringing it up because I think it's funny.
0: It is.
1: We talked about years on top of years of the Raiders not making plays. The Raiders failing to pick up first downs, failing to score points. I mean, I had my man, you know, text in earlier and say he wasn't convinced, which is fine. To me, that's more of just I'm waiting for the other shoe to drop. Because it's not that he doesn't believe what he sees. It's more of he doesn't want to get disappointed.
0: Overreact, yeah.
1: No, he just doesn't want to get disappointed, so he's not trying to give too many props. It's like my mom is famous for this. Mama Q's famous for this. Like, she'll have her team in the playoffs, and then she'll say, oh, yeah, they're not going to win this series, though. They're not going to win this series. They're not very good. And I'm like, man, you already gave up before they started. Oh, no, you ain't watched this. Like, she does it with the Lakers all the time. You ain't seeing this team like I said. I've seen every game. They're not going to win this series. It's preparing yourself for the fall, which is fine. It's a coping mechanism.
0: This fan base,
1: it's like you get that good relationship. You get that, you know, that good-looking girl and everything. You're like, yeah, but something's got to be wrong with her.
0: Yep.
1: You know what I mean?
0: Great comparison.
1: I think she's still talking to her baby daddy. You know what I mean? Like, there's always
0: great.
1: Something, right?
0: This right? Seems awesome, but I don't
1: right.
0: know. Too good to be
1: It's
0: true.
1: Always something. It's always something. So, you know, like I said, it's the mechanism. And that's what I felt when I read that text from our guy Steve. I felt like it wasn't that he wasn't seeing that the Raiders were playing well. It's just that he's providing himself a cushion. So if they lose, and be like, see, I told you. I knew it. Same old Raiders. Yep. That's what, and I don't know Steve, and that might not be where he's coming from. That's just my read on things. I'm not going to be that guy that's just, you know, living in that world. That's too stressful.
0: Yeah. And it's early, but I can't help but look at these 2 weeks objectively. There's plenty to improve. We all know that. But, like,
1: right.
0: I don't know. It's very hard to just, yeah, 2 weeks. Yeah, we don't know. It's hard for me personally looking at just the body of work, even though it's small.
1: Jason in Baltimore said it best. He said, I mean, the Raiders have made mistakes, but I don't know where the defense got torched all game. I don't know what this guy Steve's talking about. He sounded like one of those fans where the sky is always falling. I actually don't know what game he was watching. To answer your question, if the Raiders win, they will bring up the schedule the next four games. Chiefs, Pats, Bills, Rams. Pats might be the only winnable game, but I give us a puncher's chance. But that's why it's important to go 3-0 out the gate to earn ourselves room for error. He's absolutely right.
0: Mm-hmm.
1: And there ain't no excuse for those games either. There is no yeah buts for those games. He just pointed out the Chiefs, the Pats, the Bills, the Rams. That's a brutal stretch.
0: Yep. but hey, they're building. I mean, in every game they play, as we see, they get, you know, more, not comfortable, but they get, you know, situated, better acquainted. Everybody's starting to really, I see a lot of improvement from week one to week two. Definitely some other things again that we need to improve. But yeah, it's, the more the time goes, I think, I don't know, it's going to be a tough stretch, but I feel like they'll be really functioning as one whole unit at that point.
1: Yeah. Look, all you can do is try to improve week to week. It's a week to week league, and every team, including yours, should be improving throughout the course of the year. You should be getting better. You should be coming tighter. You should be a well-oiled machine, right? I mean, the first handful of games is, you know, it's a feeling out process, it's a learning process, it's a building process because you're not doing that in the preseason. East Oakland Raiders said, yeah, but

0: Hold on. Yeah, but the. Oh, okay, I got it. Yeah, but the left tackle's out. That's why the Saints couldn't run the ball, and Crosby ate. Yeah, but the playmaker's injured. Big whoop. Every team has injuries. Yeah, that's right. East Oakland Raiders said it best. Again, I go back to that left tackle. That's going to be one that they're going to definitely lean on if the Raiders win on Sunday. And, again, they got to go win the game. It's going to be a tough one. It is not going to be an easy game for either opponent, right? I mean, the Saints are going to provide a hell of a challenge, and the Raiders are going to provide a hell of a challenge. This is going to be a really good test for both teams coming up on Sunday. Let's go out to the phone lines real quick at 702-365-9200. Let's talk to our guy, Raider Mike. Raider Mike, welcome to the show. What's on your mind?
1: Yeah, but. We're going to hear that always. We're the Raiders. You know how this works, Q. Come on, man. A's, Raiders, me and you. Yeah, but. Our whole lives. So, when those haters franchise in the NFL, everyone loves to see us lose more than any other team. Maybe the Cowboys, they're right up there. There's no more yeah, but. We hired the right coach finally. We got the best quarterback in history to be part owner. Top down. Kubiak is, the play calling he's doing now is just, I haven't seen him. He's better than Gruden. Sorry, Johnny. Sorry, Chucky. He's better than Gruden. So, and we got our best player coming back.
0: Potentially.
1: Yeah, but
0: potentially. We don't know that yet. We don't know that yet.
1: Well, let's say that happens. Oh, they got Brock Bowers off the injured reserve. But he's going to be there next week. There's no more yeah buts. We're done with yeah buts. Vegas is done with yeah buts. No, we got a real team, got a real coach. We got great ownership. And it's smart ownership and smart coaching, which I haven't seen since Gruden. So there's no more yeah buts. We're showing up and we're going to kill you. By the way, Q, I can't go to New Orleans. They extended the contract with FEMA in North Carolina State. So I'm here till the end of the year. No chicky for me. That menu you describe is so
0: incredible.
1: Good.
0: So like, incredible.
1: I thought I get to finally go there, hang with Q, hang with Clay, and eat that food. Be an idiot all night. But I'm going to have to hold it off, which means maybe we're playing into the playoffs. And after this contract's done, at the end of the year, I'm in Vegas. I hear the shot clock. I'm going to hit the three again. I'm out. Raiders.
0: Hey, man. Raider Mike gets offended by the shot clock. Hey, I can imagine Mike on the hoop court, and he gets the ball in his hand, and he looks up, and that clock's going down. Man, the hell with this clock. I'm taking this shot right now. I don't know if you saw that video. Did you see that video, Ari? There was a kid, he was playing like some rec league basketball game. And I don't know if the kid never gets into the game and he got into the game, but he's bringing the ball up the court. He barely got past half court and he looks over and I think he sees his mom videoing him with the ball. And he immediately is like, I might not get another chance. And he fires up a shot.
2: That's Mike. That's little Mike.
0: As soon as he looked over and saw mom had the camera up and was videoing him, he was like, I'm firing this shot right now. We're going to get this action shot. He got nowhere close to the hoop.
2: Yep.
0: It was hilarious.
2: No Steph Curry.
0: It was hilarious.
2: Huh?
0: Yeah, but that's Raider Mike right there. He hears that shot clock. He's like, you know what? Fire this shot off.
2: Right.
0: I don't care where I'm at. I'm firing it off.
2: He's the one to look you right in the eye, too, as he speaks.
0: Hey, Mike's not even, he's not even trying to work the shot clock. He's not trying to work it down, get the last shot off before the quarter or the half expires. Raider Mike's like, oh, okay, the clock's ticking. Here we go. Shots off. I love it. Let's get to Ray Ray here in Vegas. Welcome to the show. What's on your mind, Ray Ray?
3: What up, you dog? What up, Ari? Hey, I love Raider Mike, though. He, you know what I'm saying? But look, people could never talk about, you know, who we played and all that. But look, as us as Raider fans that watch every play, every game, we're different. You know, after the first game, I was like, at the end of the first half, and they going into the second quarter, I'm like, oh, man, here we go again. Same old thing. But I think it's because our coach is so calm. We played calm. We played good. And we won. Second game, man, he coached a good game. You know, we had fun, but so we're different. You know what I mean? That's why I don't care who we play. We're going to play everybody like that. You know what I'm saying? And for all the people hating on that we don't have no TV games, well, no prime time, all we got to do is make the playoffs, Q, and we'll have a lot of them. All right, Ray Ray out.
0: There he goes. Ray Ray, really good call, man. Definitely appreciate that. I think you hit on the head when you said that the coach remains calm and so the players remain calm. Again, I go back to what Mike Haynes told me about Tom Flores, and I'm not calling Clint Kubiak a Hall of Fame head coach. But the point was that Tom Flores always was calm. He never got too high. He never got panicked. He never got flustered. So the players, when they look over and you're looking over at your head coach, and if he's not panicked, that he's not worked up, then why would you get worked up? You know how an S storm happens? One guy on the street is all fired up and angry, which gets his homeboy fired up and angry, which just gets his homeboy fired up and angry, which gets his baby mama fired up and angry, which gets, you know what I mean? Like all of a sudden, that's how you look up and you're saying, well, how did 8 guys get into a brawl? Well, because one dude was up here losing his mind, and then the next dude started losing his mind with him because he got amped with him. So if you look over at the sideline and the coach is flipping out, whether it's on the officials or, you know, just super angry and fired up and, you know, fire's coming out his eyes and everything, you know what I mean? Then guess what? Guess how you're going to reciprocate that on the field. You're going to take that same approach. But with that calm approach of Clint Kubiak, the team is kind of relaxed. And understands that, yes, it's adversity that they're hitting, but they're going to be all right. Ray Ray, really good call. We'll get back to your calls. We'll get inside the Raiders locker room. We'll do that next. Ari's got winning right now at 702-365-9200. Ari, what you got?
2: I do. I have a pair of tickets to see the ex-ambassadors right there at the pool at Sahara, Las Vegas. You can also grab some from Q, but right now, caller 9 gets them from me. That's coming up September 26th, 702-365-9200. Caller 9 must be a Nevada resident.
0: There you go. Ari's got your tickets right there. I literally have the tickets for the same thing right here on the table. So if you want to win them from Ari, great. But it's better if you come and see the ex or get the tickets for the ex-ambassadors from me right here at Chickies and Pete's, Sahara, Las Vegas. Parking is always free. Food is phenomenal. I'm getting tired just looking at the plate of, or the table of food that we have over there. I'm getting sleepy. But don't worry. We're going to keep this party rolling. Come on by. We're hanging out. We're going to be here till 5, and then the party does not stop. The party actually just gets going. The watch party for Thursday Night Football. Falcons, Packers, Clay Baker, Morning Tailgate. 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
16: It's something we work as a team, as a defense. Yep. Something that the coaches kind of harp on, hunting the ball. But it's something that we definitely drill weekly. It was definitely something that we prepare ourselves for. So it was good to be able to get a takeaway. We always got a goal of getting a certain number of takeaways in these games. So it was good to get a takeaway from the team.
17: Hampton with a hold out! Hold out! Hold out! Jeremy Chin has the goal recovery! And he's racing down the sideline! At the 30! Inside the 20! Raiders get the ball! And Raiders have the football! Boom! N'Kobe Dean knocked it out! And Jeremy Chin races into the red zone with 3:42 to go!
4: Right now, we're doing football right on Unnecessary Roughness. Brought to you by Meineke, doing car care right.
0: You heard Jason Horowitz, Kirk Morrison on the call right there. N'Kobe Dean, very intentional when he comes to knocking the ball out, causing the fumble. Not receiving a fumble, but caused the fumble. Again, very intentional right there. And Jeremy Chin, he was able to come up with the recovery and take it back the other way. The Raiders defense so far has been able to do just that. They've created 5 takeaways. They've got 8 sacks. I know everyone's not sold on what they've been doing, but they've been very intentional, very as a matter of fact about it. And we throw the question out there about what will the yeah but be if the Raiders go to New Orleans and get the win on Sunday and improve to 3-0. It's Unnecessary Roughness here on Raider Nation Radio 920. We're here at Chickies and Pete's, Sahara, Las Vegas. The parking is always free. You see how big of a deal that is. Like I say, and some people think, oh, no big deal. As soon as Ross Jackson, who joined us about 30 minutes ago here on the show, as soon as he heard me say it, I was like, wait, hold on. We have great food here, but we ain't got no free parking. What's going on? What's going on? That's a big deal. Big deal. And you're not going to find it anywhere. You'll find it here, Sahara Las Vegas, where you need to be. Food has been phenomenal. I mean, oh, my goodness. I get up every couple minutes just to go test the waters a little bit. I'm telling you, I don't know how I'm going to survive the rest of the night. I'm going to get in the car and take a nap. I might curl up in one of these booths over here, right? But there'll be so many people here watching the games. I don't know if I can curl up in a booth, but they're comfortable enough to, especially when you got all that great food in your belly. That is for sure. We do want to hear from you. We will take you inside the Raiders locker room. 702-365-9200. Again, we're looking for the Yeah But. Today is the Yeah But Thursday. What will be the Yeah But if the Raiders go to New Orleans and get the dub and improve to 3-0? Let us know your thoughts. 702-365-9200. Let's go out to the mean streets of Summerlin. Talk to our guy Thor. Big Thor, welcome to the show. What's on your mind?
3: What's happening, my brother? You know what's crazy, man? I want to hear Yeah But, because we already know, because we've already heard Yeah But. Yeah, but they ain't beat nobody but Miami and the Chargers. But 2 weeks ago, the Chargers were down there, the Super Bowl contender, and they were all on the Chargers, you know what, about they were this, that, and everything. And now the Chargers ain't nothing. Why? Because we mopped them up. Give some credit to our defense, man. Mm-hmm. Hey, and all you've been hearing is the Saints are sneaky good. Honestly, I love Shooker, Suckers, however you say his name. He's a real deal. And obviously, Olave is solid. And Kamara and Etienne haven't really been doing nothing. But you know what? Our defense is going to come out and make people do nothing anyway. So give us the Yeah But. Well, originally, you guys, we knew you guys would be good against a team in New Orleans. We don't even want to hear it, baby. We hear, and they can keep butting us all day, all night, whatever. Just keep winning games. If you're 2-0, chances you make the playoffs are 54% or something. If you're 3-0, they shoot up to like 75%. I've been saying it all the whole offseason, the whole preseason. We went in the division this year. I've been saying it. Y'all ain't never heard me go no other way. I don't want to hear no nonsense about, we might win 7-8 games. Nah, we come in, we for real. Q, man, let's go get this, baby. Have fun out there tonight. I be grilling in the backyard in a little bit. You know what I'm saying? Doing what we do, Raider Nation, drinking club, drinking, smoking cigars, chilling, barbecuing good food, doing it right, and ready for Sunday. Baby, let's go. 31-20 Raiders shock the world. 3-0. Don't nobody want to hear it, baby. NFL's better when we good. Yeah, we out.
0: There you go. There you go. What we need to do is get James and Modesto and Thor and Summerlin together to rally the troops. Get them in the same room to rally the troops. James could bring the bus loaded up with Raider Nation, and Thor could be the, you know, speaker of the day. That'd be fantastic. I'll just be a fly on the wall. Let me sit back in the back. I ain't got to do a thing. I'll sit back and chill. AI-generated Ari will make an appearance, too.
2: Do I really even need to?
0: No. That's the point. I was going to say, no. Hey, that'd be the easiest day at work ever for us. We just show up.
2: I'm with it.
0: Juan hit us up and said, yeah, but the Gatorade wasn't green. That's hilarious. I love it. I love it. Real quick, let's hear from the Mac. The Mac from way, way, way back. Raider Mac, welcome to the show. What's on your mind?
18: Q, we're going to hear excuses all week long, all year long. So we got to get used to it. Because Stephen A. Smith, I don't know if you heard, he answered today. He said when the Raiders become relevant. But that's okay, man. You know what? My thing is, let's concentrate on us. We can't worry about what other people saying outside Raider Nation. Let them talk, because I got buddies saying the same thing. I got Ram fans. Oh, we better than you guys. Even though we 1-1, y'all better, you guys is not as good as us. But that's okay. And my thing is, you know what? You know what the next thing they're going to say? Well, once we go 3-0, they're going to say, oh, the Raiders, they went to New Orleans, but New Orleans, it was a late game. It should have been a 10 o'clock game instead of 1 o'clock. Because you know it's a 1 o'clock game. Everybody thinking it was supposed to be a 10 o'clock, but it's a 1 o'clock. So they're going to make excuses, but we can't worry about them. But this is a good segment, man. And your segment regarding, I think it was on, I forgot on one of the broadcasts on it, and you was saying they keep moving the goalposts. And that, man, that was a classic. I loved it, man. That's the first time I saw you that high. Hey, man, that was a great segment. But Q, this is one thing I wanted to ask you. So, I keep hearing the Marvin Harrison thing. If we're in contention or we've got a chance to win the division or get to the playoffs, and I'll hang up on this, Q, do you think we should trade for Marvin Harrison? And I'll let you go on that.
0: Hey, thanks for the call, Mac. I do appreciate you. No, I don't. I don't think that the Raiders should trade for Marvin Harrison. One, this is why. I don't think first of all, I got multiple reasons why. The first reason is I don't think John Spytek and company want to give up their draft capital. They've been showing that they're going to play the long game. They're willing to play the long game. They're not looking for the instant fix. They're not looking for the masking tape that you put on. You know, they're going to look for the long-term solution if, in fact, they need one. My belief is that they play this season out, see what they have, put together a grocery list, and say, okay, it's time to go to the store. This is what I need. And then that's how they're going to go do this. The other reason I don't think that they're going to trade for Marvin Harrison Jr. is because what has he shown? What has he proven? I'm not a fantasy football guy, but anyone who is will tell you that he hasn't done really anything since he's been in the league. And no, he's not happy, but guess what? They're not happy with him. He hasn't done anything. He didn't have a case of the dropsies when he was at Ohio State. You know what he's got a case of? He's got a case of the dropsies. So some of it's on him. Yeah, the Cardinals aren't a fantastic team. I get it. But a lot of his issues are also between his own ears. So I don't think he's done anything that's warranted giving up some draft capital to go get him. Again, he hasn't done anything. And right now the Raiders are proving that they can thrive with Trey Tucker. They could thrive when Brock Bowers gets back. Like, let's see what Brock looks like when he gets back and be the number one target. You know, and they have other guys as well. Like I said, I think they go through this season. They see how it all works out. They come back. They have their grocery list just like you do when you're at the house, right? You open up your fridge. All right, I need butter. All right, I need milk. All right, I need water. No, hey, we're good there. You know what I mean? Like, you do that, and then you go and get what you need. And that's exactly what I think is going to happen. That's how I see this whole thing playing out. Really good call, man, as always. Definitely appreciate that. I want to get into the sounds of Brandy with Hezekiah Masses. Ari, you want to do it right now? You want to do it right now, or you want to take a quick break? Your call.
2: Yeah, let's do it right now.
0: All right, let's do it right now. Earlier today, Brandy Flores, part of our team here, the Las Vegas Sports Network, caught up with the AFC Defender of the Week and also the Rookie of the Week, Hezekiah Masses.
19: First of all, congratulations. 2 defensive awards as a rookie. You mentioned you always talk about having that confidence. Do you feel like that started from an early age, or when did you kind of feel like you just always felt like the man?
20: Definitely just growing up at a young age, being from South Florida, just what we've seen as a young kid. We always just wanted to be, like, confident in ourselves, and then it just comes with preparation.
19: And I mentioned your mom. She's always blowing everything up every time you're mentioned, just even in like a sentence or there's just some sort of interview. What is your relationship like with your mom, and did she help you grow in your confidence?
20: Yeah, that's my rock. So whatever I'm with, she's behind it. So she's seen me grow from I came out her. So she's to make sure I'm like doing the right stuff, and she'd be behind whatever I'm behind.
19: And when you first wanted to start playing football, how was she like helpful in making sure you got to practice and things like that?
20: Oh yeah, she was very helpful. She made sure I was there early. She made sure she watched my games, watched my practice after work. So she made sure she was there.
19: And with that, I mean, your success is her success. What's it like just knowing that you have someone that you can lean on no matter what as you grow through your own journey in the NFL?
20: Oh yes, man. I just know she always gonna be there for me. Whatever I need, I'll call her. So she know me best. So whatever I need, I just call her.
19: When you found out you won both of these awards, what was that conversation like?
20: Oh, she was very excited. We were just on the phone, just talking, laughing, and it was a very excited moment.
19: You moved across country for college. How difficult was that, navigating that and going to school like Cal, where you have to be really on your books and everything like that on top of playing football? How was that transition?
20: Oh, that's it was smooth because they helped me a lot. Cal helped me a lot. So the transition was smooth. They made me feel like home. And then just being like with the academics and stuff, they made sure I was good with everything. So it was a good transition.
19: And especially, you kind of, I feel like you have this mentality when even in OTAs, rookie minicamp, like you're just kind of itching like for your opportunity, yeah, and then you finally get it. How is that just something that's always been instilled in you, and how easily are you able to manifest that on the field?
20: Yeah, man. Just, you never know when your opportunity comes, so just always be ready with the preparation. Just treat every day the same and just be ready when your time comes.
19: And I know you and Jermond have your own special bond. How have you guys been able to push each other in his situation being unique as well, trying to make sure his body's working back the way it can be?
20: Well, that's my brother, Jermond. That's my brother. But we came in together, like, we real close. So that's my brother, bro, for real.
19: And Rob Leonard and Clint Kubiak, they said, you know, a lot of nice things about you. Clint's not one to show a lot of emotion or anything like that. But dude, I don't know if you saw that video. He got, like, he jumped, like, two straight feet.
20: Yeah, I seen. It just, head coach, he just excited for me because he's seen it in practice. And then when the game time, I made a play, and he was just happy for me.
19: I'm sure you have your own markers and, like, where you want to reach. What's, I guess, next for you, and how? What do you want to focus on and maintain your consistency?
20: Definitely just be consistent. Just be myself, and then just go out on the field and just be myself. So whatever come with it, come with it. So I just want to be myself.
19: A lot of the vets in this locker room, so from the beginning, like minicamp, they've talked about you've made a big impression on them. What's it like knowing that you get that respect from these vets?
20: Yeah, the vets, man. They're my guys, man. So they just see what I do in practice, and then that's what I want. I just want to build trust with them guys so they trust me and I trust them.
0: Hezekiah Masters with Brandy Flores. Brandy trying to tug on the heartstrings right there. Brought up his mama and everything. Really good stuff. Brandy does a fantastic job, and obviously Hezekiah Masters has done a really good job. He caught all of our attention back in OTAs. He caught Trey Tucker's attention at rookie minicamp. He's been catching a lot of folks' attention early on in the process, and now he's catching the attention of the National Football League. We're here at Chickies and Pete's, Sahara, Las Vegas. We hear from you as we close out hour number two. We'll do that next here, Raynation Radio 920.
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2: Just got a couple minutes left in hour number two of the show. It is Unnecessary Roughness here on Raider Nation Radio 920 at one of my favorite places on earth, Chickies and Pete's, Sahara Las Vegas. It was so easy for me to slide into the parking garage and pick wherever I wanted to park. Don't have to worry about paying for nothing. You don't either. This is not a Q thing. It's a Sahara Las Vegas thing. You do not have to pay for parking. It is absolutely free. You want a valet? You can do that too. That's a Q thing. But not a Q thing that only I get valet for free. You do as well. So you come on by. Say what's up. No excuses. We got tickets on the table here. We got cups, koozies, t-shirts. There's fantastic food available. The whole menu is, I mean, the menu alone, looking at the menu will get you the itis, let alone eating. I've got a combination of the two right now. Maybe, all right, my energy level was at a 10 when we started. I have drifted to a 7.5.
11: Sounds about right. As soon as you said slide in the spaces, I thought about sliders. I was like, I bet they have sliders down there.
2: Right.
11: I'm right there with you.
2: Exactly, man. The menu is incredible, man. It really is. And just a great spot to be at. As many of you know, many of you will be here after 5 for the official watch party. Clay Baker for the morning tailgate. He'll hold that down 5 to 8 p.m. But you might as well get here early. Get here early, get your food on already, and then just get ready and then hang out and kick it and run around the place and talk trash like I would do. 702-365-9200. Justin Mello, NFL Draft on SI, will join us at the top of the hour. Real quick, though, we got to hear from the money man. Oh, we don't have time. Do we have time? No, we don't. Okay, we'll hear from the money man after Justin Mello. Sorry, money man. we're up against it. All right, let me know that we're up against it. I hear you. Hey, I respect that. Let him know your thoughts. What is the yeah, but if the Raiders go to New Orleans and get the win and improve to 3-0 on the season, what will the yeah, but be? Like this one that says, I have a yeah, but it's for the Raiders. We beat the Dolphins by 2 scores. Yeah, but we didn't have Bowers. We beat the Chargers by 2 scores. Yeah, but no Bowers. And Genty dropped 3 passes. That'll never happen again, so yes, we won. Yeah, but how much better will we have been without those 2 caveats? Go Raiders. That's from our guy Craig. We appreciate that. Hour number 3 is on the way. It's Raider Nation Radio 920.
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22: Walker showing blitz. There's the snap. Here comes a blitz. Willis back to throw. Great protection. He's taking a shot down the field. And it's picked off! Braden Suggs playing safety in his first career game. Has his first pick as a Raider. He's waiting. He's throwing. Oh, that is wide open. It's bobbled. And it's picked off! Masses at midfield with blockers at the 40. Down the sideline 30. And finally shoved out of bounds.
23: Has he?
22: The rookies for the Raiders coming up with picks in back-to-back weeks.
1: 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It's Unnecessary Roughness. 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
2: 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Falcons and Packers kicking off week 3 of NFL action. Join us now on the phone lines is our guy that put us up on game about Trayden Stukes and Hezekiah Masses after the Raiders drafted him and let us know how good of players they potentially could be. That's Justin Mello, NFL Draft on SI. And Justin, thanks so much for your time. We appreciate you, and I know you've got some pieces out right now on rookies that are excelling, and Stukes and Masses have both been subject to your pieces. But how surprised are you that they found instant success like they have so far through 2 weeks?
24: I guess not that surprised, Q. I appreciate you, and they're making me look pretty smart right now. And I remember I came on here to talk about those guys before the Raiders season started, and talk about hitting the ground running. I mean, like you said, 3 interceptions in 2 weeks for these Raiders as a defense, all 3 by those rookies. And for Masses, I mean, first career start in week 2, you know, against a Mike McDaniel coached offense, Justin Herbert at quarterback, comes up with 2 interceptions. AFC Defensive Player of the Week. I mean, it doesn't get better than that. And both of these guys have been, you know, obviously Stukes, you know, sitting out week 2, probably not looking good to suit up here in week 3 either. But both of them, you know, hit the ground running, making immediate impacts. That's exactly what the Raiders needed and wanted out of their rookie defensive backs.
2: We'll start with Stukes, and he is dealing with a concussion, so he's in that protocol, so we don't know if he'll play this week or not. It probably is not going to end up going, but we'll see sooner rather than later. What is it about him? What is it that stood out to you about him that made you realize, like, yeah, this dude, he could take his game from college, and it translates to the National Football League?
24: I mean, first of all, I know it sounds cliche, but scouts were infatuated with his character. I got to have a couple conversations with him throughout the pre-draft process, and he's just such an impressive kid. And it shines through in his story. Right? Correct me if I'm wrong. I think he walked on at Arizona, and he ended up being a fifth or sixth year senior. He's voted a team captain. Mm-hmm. Just a super impressive kid. And the production at Arizona spoke for itself. Ton of ball production. You saw it on tape. There was that one, you know, highlight reel interception where he climbed the ladder. That one, everyone saw that one during the pre-draft process, but just, you know, big, versatile, you know, started out at safety there, kind of transitioned to big nickel. You know, been playing some of that for the Raiders as well in week 1. Like, he can do a bit of everything. Coming away with that pick, they were up 24-13. Malik Willis, he kind of capitalized on that opportunity. But just a great kid. And you know, watching this Raiders defense last year, I thought the nickel position was a pretty big sore spot. And they clearly agreed. You know, they go out and they traded for that veteran, Taron Johnson, out of Buffalo, who's played pretty much only nickel throughout his career, and they draft Stoops again, who's flexible enough to do it. So I talk about just kind of revamping, improving that position the right way. You get a veteran guy who can do it. You get a rookie who can kind of add competition and move around a little bit. And the payoff has been immediate. I mean, Stoops was terrific in that week one game.
2: Yeah, he really was, and you could see him gain confidence over the course of training camp and obviously the preseason as well, and it paid off in that week one game, as you mentioned. And you were right, Justin. I mean, he is a really nice guy, very thoughtful guy, and I don't mean that in a bad, like he's soft or anything. He's very, you know, particular and articulate, and he's a good dude. You know, obviously he was raised correctly, but you mentioned him being a walk-on, and he was a walk-on there at Arizona. How much do you think that I was a walk-on overlooked chip on the shoulder he has helps him on the next level as it has so far?
24: I mean, I don't think that chip ever goes away, right? When you're not a four or five star who's got, you know, 20 D1 offers to sift through, and you kind of, you know, take what you can get, and he just, you know, kind of found himself a little opportunity at Arizona and maximized it, right? And to go from that walk-on there to top 40 pick, and I thought he was worth that pick. I know some people had the draft weekend debate when he went where he went, but I thought the tape spoke for itself. I had a top 40 grade on him throughout the pre-draft process. It just, the combination of everything, right? The character, the athleticism, the range on the back end, again, the positional versatility, and the size and frame, right? Like, he's a big safety who's smart enough and quite frankly good enough to come downhill and play nickel. So, just an all-around impressive kid. And that character you talk about, the thoughtfulness, like, it also shows up in the film room, right, with how articulate he is. And didn't take him long to pick up their defensive concepts. And you saw that progress every week at training camp, like you said, growing with his confidence. And I'm not surprised he hit the ground running. And I'm sure, you know, that Raiders defensive coaching staff is just over the moon with what he's been able to do in such a short amount of time.
2: Justin Mello, NFL Draft on SI, is with us here on Raider Nation Radio 920 and Necessary Roughness. Hezekiah Masses, AFC Defensive Player of the Week, AFC, or not AFC, but just Rookie of the Week as well. Two interceptions, first start off Justin Herbert, as you mentioned. What is it about Masses, man, that just makes him that ball hawk, that converted wide receiver, now turned defensive back?
24: He was one of those late round corners I was infatuated with, and I thought this was a pretty good corner class on day three, but he was definitely one of those prospects that was at the center of that. I mean, first off, again, this Raiders DB room, they needed an injection of youth and talent at cornerback. You go to the tapes last year. I know they drafted Darian Porter, but you didn't see a whole lot from him as a rookie. And you know, he was raw coming out of Iowa State. We figured it would take some time. I thought he looked really good in week one, too, by the way, against the Dolphins, was only credited with giving up one catch on five targets. So you're starting to see the light bulb come on for him a bit. I mean, he was out week two, obviously. Masses steps into that starting spot. And, I mean, like I said, the spot against, you know, who's coaching that offense, who's quarterbacking that Chargers offense, that first pick, you know, great heads-up play, kind of goes through the hands of a veteran tight end. I believe it was David Njoku, and he comes away with that pick. And then the second one, I mean, the confidence in your first career start to attack the ball the way that he did, that 50-50 ball, the only thing better than that play might have been the quote he gave afterwards, right? Where he talked about those 50-50s are my, I'm paraphrasing, but those 50-50s are my ball. So just to play with that mentality and that attitude as a day three rookie in your first career start in a divisional game, once again, against you know, a coordinator, a head coach, a quarterback who sort of have the pedigree that they have. So just super, super impressive stuff for Masses. And I wrote an article today talking about the Raiders a little bit, and I said they've got a first world problem developing at quarterback all of a sudden, right? Like with Porter coming back, him and Masses potentially splitting reps on the boundary out there. I've long thought, I mean, especially after last year, no one cared about the Raiders outside of the market because they were, you know, the record was what the record was. But I thought Eric Stokes played some of the best ball of any corner. I thought Eric Stokes was so underrated last year on film. They gave him the contract that they did for a reason. He's picked up where he's left off. He's playing super, super well right now. And to have Porter and Mathis sort of emerging opposite him, and McCoy, you know, is getting his feet wet, we thought was one of the big steals. So all of a sudden, overnight, with the growth, the sophomore growth of Porter and the rookie promise that Mathis and McCoy are showing, this cornerback room's been flipped on its head in a good way overnight.
2: How, I mean, when you think about Mathis in particular, we had his high school football coach on yesterday. It was a great conversation with him, but he said that, hey, you know, myself and, you know, my other coaches on the staff, we told him, hey, to get you on the field, we're going to have to put you at the corner position instead of being a wide receiver. And he didn't want to do it, but then he finally, his junior year, said, okay, I want to get on the field. I trust you guys. And he went and ran with it. How much of him being that former wide receiver, knowing the routes, know what he's looking for, attacking the ball like he did on Sunday, how much do you think that that's going to help him, not only his rookie year, but just throughout the course of his career?
24: I mean, it definitely showed up on both interceptions, right? I mean, the heads-up nature of the first one, tipped, again, a kind of a bobbled ball by a veteran tight end, and then the way he attacked the you know, downhill just triggered on it immediately on that 50-50 ball on the second pick. So no doubt it's going to help him. And I know coaches, they tell these kids all the time, like, everyone wants to play wide receiver. Someone's got to cover them, right? Like, you look around the nation, these five stars, you look at these receivers every year, you look at the draft, I mean, every year, for the most part, you know how many receivers were drafted this past year? 36, right? That was a position high amount, but it's still only 36, right? Like, you've got to improve your odds at some point, and you've got to start doing it when you're at the right developmental age. So I would say someone like him, I sure bet he doesn't regret taking his coach's advice. And says a lot about his mentality, though, you know, that he wasn't super stoked about the move initially, but eventually, you know, trusted the coaching he was getting. They obviously did a great job, saw what he could be, you know, as a corner, and here he is, week two, starting a divisional game, two picks, rookie of the week. Like, I don't think he regrets it, and I sure feel that his outlook is a lot heck better at corner than it would have been at wide receiver.
2: Yeah, I agree with you 100%, and I'm just glad the Raiders were able to be smart enough to grab him, Trayden Stukes as well. You mentioned Jamaad McCoy. I mean, that guy was a first-round talent that dropped to the fourth round. I mean, if these guys in the secondary alone, and we haven't even seen Dalton Johnson defensively. We've seen him on special teams, but we haven't seen him defensively. I mean, this whole secondary, Justin, could be completely revamped to be good this year, but for many years to come.
24: Absolutely, and a fantastic defensive coaching staff, I believe, over there. Loved what Clint Kubiak did on that side of the ball this offseason, you know, kind of putting his staff together. To go out and, I mean, what, four picks on defensive backs, and, you know, two of them already paying immediate dividends, and I certainly wouldn't be surprised if the other two do as well. I mean, again, I thought that secondary was, you know, quite the weakness last year, especially at corner outside of Eric Stokes. Mm-hmm. I didn't think they had a whole lot. Again, had to be patient with Porter's development. You're starting to see, sure, looked like the light bulb was flickering, you know, coming on in week one. But you give him the time he needs. You add some other young talent. They add a couple safeties, as you mentioned. They're obviously versatile with the nickel capabilities that Trayden Stukes is capable of handling. And all of a sudden, you know, in one offseason, not even in one draft, you know, not even counting free agency or trades or anything. I know they traded for Tarrant Johnson, but in one draft, it sort of looks like they've flipped a weakness into a strength overnight.
2: It really does. It really does. Justin Mello, NFL Draft on SI with us here on Raider Nation Radio 920. So we'll close out with this. When it comes to Stukes and Mathis in particular, what do you think the next step is? Like, how do they continue to grow?
24: Just the consistency, right? Like, this is a week-to-week league, and you've got to do it every week. And I think they'll learn that pretty quickly. This division isn't very forgiving, right? You're going to have Patrick Mahomes twice. You'll have Sean Payton and the Broncos twice. Both of those teams looking, you know, fairly strong out of the gate. I know Denver's still kind of hitting their stride on offense, but safe to assume both those teams are legitimate playoff contenders. So this league is very unforgiving. You've got to do it every single week. It's just about the stringing together that consistency. And for Stukes, of course, you know, trying to get out of that concussion protocol, doesn't look like he's going to go this week. I believe he missed practice today again. Yep. I spoke to a source. Typically speaking, you've got to be limited on Thursday to really have a chance to clear protocol. So he's probably not going. But, you know, then the attention will shift to, you know, certainly he'll likely clear it for week four. So it's just about getting your feet wet again and hitting the ground running. And for Mathis, you know, with Porter coming back, It'll be interesting to see what the division of labor is there, how they plan to split those reps opposite Eric Stokes. Once again, I'll call it the first world problem. And I think it's good. I think it's good for both of those guys. You know, it's like, if you know, you don't overwhelm them, you don't need either of them to play 60 snaps a game or whatever their, you know, total will be this week. You can kind of ease them in, keep them fresh, concepts they're comfortable with, whatever it is. I think it's a great problem to have. And you get Stukes healthy, you kind of love the rotation and what you've got going in this DB room right now.
2: Absolutely. I couldn't agree with you more, man. It's really, it's a bright spot right now for the Raiders team, and it hasn't been for a while. You're right. That secondary was not good last year. Stokes was good, but everyone else was a big question. Justin Mello, NFL Draft on SI. Great stuff as always. What are you working on, my man, that we should be on the lookout for?
24: Appreciate you as always, Q. Mock drafts soon are going to be dropping every single week on NFL Draft on SI. Right now, we've been doing one about a month, but we're going to ramp those up real soon as the sample size is starting to get larger. Week 4 college football this weekend, some marquee matchups on the schedule. Texas, Tennessee, Iowa, Michigan, USC, Oregon, bunch of special exciting ones. They'll have an article dropping tomorrow morning with, 7 to 10 prospects that could really increase their pre-draft stock this weekend. Every week, we'll have a rookie report. Who are the best rookies in the league on a weekly basis? That's where the Stukes and Masters analysis came from, and, of course, in separate weeks. We're doing those every week. College football scouting reports, mock drafts, player profiles, going to ramp up the interview soon. You name it, whether it's, you know, you're following this rookie class in the league or you want to know about this upcoming class 2027 NFL draft, we got you covered. NFL Draft on SI. That's a Sports Illustrated channel.
2: Jeremiah Smith, Ohio State, Cam Coleman, Texas. 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
2: Yes, I do. Absolutely. Great stuff as always. Justin Mello right there. NFL Draft on SI with us here on Raider Nation Radio 920. Really cool to see Stukes and Masses get some love already early in the season, only through 2 games, as they both made impacts immediately for the Silver and Black. We do want to hear from you at 702-365-9200. We're here at Chickies and Pete's, Sahara, Las Vegas, where now it is on to Thursday Night Football. They've got the broadcast for on Amazon Prime already on the mini TV screens. They'll have the volume on. That's the beautiful thing about it as well. They will turn the volume on. I love to be in places where you can actually hear, not just see, but you can hear all the action as well. And, yeah, they've got, I could see

0: You know who you are. Come on. Come on, kid.
1: I don't shoot bricks, brother. Hey, I'm bottom of the net. Bottom of the net is all I do, man. I don't even hit the rim. If it hits the rim, it don't count.
0: All right. Well, I think Drake London's going to have to carry the Falcons tonight, I hope. I don't have Prime. I'm only going to see one Raider game this year. It's those Jets. We're going to be 2-0, I think, on the road. That's a pretty good start. Let Brock not play. Let him rest him up. Because with 3-0, come the Kansas City game, that's first place.
1: Yeah.
0: Right?
1: Yeah.
0: All right. Should be a good game. Too bad Rattler's not starting. Then I would be more confident we could win this game. But my confidence is pretty good. I like our D. Q, you have a nice one. And I hope I made it on time. With the swish, I can't even touch a net. Never even get as high as the net. The bottom of the net. My jumper is really... They were below the rim.
1: There was no swish. You didn't swish. I think you still banked it off the backboard.
0: They would have to lower the backboard like they did for Wesley Snipes and Woody Harrelson in that movie. Great movie. Love that movie. Almost as good as Billy Hiscock, one of my four for the band, the tailpipe. Yes, I know, Q. I got to hang out. I wish I could hang out with you more. I have it down better next time.
1: Sounds good. Sounds good. Money Man, Money Mitch, thanks for the call. Definitely appreciate you. And, yeah, a couple movie references that I actually understand there. I like that. Good stuff as always, my man. And, yeah, we appreciate your call. Let's see. What else? We got a bunch of texts that I want to get to. Yo, Q, old ass Raider from Colorado Springs. I'm literally laughing my ass off. Yeah, I'm hearing excuses for the Raiders win, and I don't give a rat's ass what they're saying. Just win, baby, and all S will change. Go, Raiders. That's from our guy, old ass Raider. I can appreciate that. Raider Scott said, for me, but until they beat KC next week, then there'll be no yeah buts, okay? Let's see. Just win, Will. We're going to put belt to yeah but this Sunday. Go, Raiders. I like that. Hot Sauce Raider Q. Here's the yeah, but. Yeah, but the Aints kicked off 3 hours later than normal. They're accustomed to 12 o'clock kickoffs. Go kick their yeah, buts. Raiders, go, Raiders. I like that. I like that. Really good stuff, man. Some really good text. Keep that feedback coming. 702-365-9200. Sean said, if the Raiders win this one, I don't give a damn. They could take their yeah, buts and shove it up their candy ass. The autumn win is a Raider, and we are coming. Let's get it. God bless and go, Raiders. I love it. I love it. That's fantastic stuff. Vegas Pete said, I missed it. Is Bowers playing this week? Also, the difference this year is that we have two options at quarterback and defense that can create turnovers. And we assume that Bowers is going to play, but he's been limited the first 2 days. Wednesday and Thursday, he's been limited in practice. So, we'll see. You know, they could bring him back. They might not. We'll find out sooner rather than later. Of course, Clint Kubiak will be asked that question tomorrow. When he meets with the media, you know, if there's any update on Bowers, or else he might just come out and give an update as he has the last couple of weeks. He's given us updates, right off the top without us even asking about him. So we'll find out. There's nothing concrete yet about if he's playing or if he's not playing. So thanks so much for that. Do appreciate that. 702-365-9200. What will the yeah but be if the Raiders go to New Orleans and get the win and improve to 3-0, heading back to Allegiant Stadium? And obviously they'll be taking on the Chiefs in week 4. What will that yeah but be? Let's go out to the phone line, talk to our guy, Dark Side Dawn. Welcome to the show. What's on your mind?
2: What's good, Brody? Well, how you
1: chilling,
2: doing?
1: Man? How you doing? I'm good, man. How are you?
2: I can't complain, man. The yeah but is going to be, and I hate this team. You know I hate the yeah but is going to be, yeah, but let's wait to see how they look against the Chiefs. That's going to be the yeah but. The yeah but is going to be, yeah, let's wait and see how they look against the Chiefs. You know they haven't beaten the Chiefs with Patrick Mahomes in Allegiant Stadium. You know that's what's gonna be the yeah, but you know. So it is what it is. We're gonna continue to get yeah buts and yeah buts and yeah buts until they can't no longer find a yeah but. That's what's gonna basically happen. You know, and then to be quite honest, I thought you know last week I kind of went in last week was thinking, we're going to beat the Chargers, right? Mm-hmm. I wasn't really like shell shocked. I wasn't really like, I'll see. You know, I kind of, you know, played it timid or like, okay, let's wait and see. But internally inside of me, I was like, no, we're going to beat the Chargers. But this week, it scared me. Why?

0: because you know, just like I know, man, as a Raider fan, whenever people start talking good about us, man, something just happened. It's like everybody decide, like, we just gonna shut down. For some odd reason, I don't feel that way about Coops, man. I don't feel that he's gonna let them go into this game Sunday with, you know, floating on cloud nine and thinking that they've arrived. Because you haven't arrived yet, man. You still got things to prove. You still got to erase your butts. So that's what, you know, I feel like the yeah but is going to come from. Wait till they play the Chiefs. Wait till they see Patrick Mahomes in the Legion Stadium. You know, Kelsey is doing his thing now. You know, all of that stuff. That's what we're going to hear. And I can't stand them damn Chiefs.
1: I know that's right. I know that's right.
0: I'll holler at you, Brody. I'll holler at you.
1: All right, man. Appreciate you, man. Great call right there. Dark Side Don's been a minute, man. I haven't heard from my guy, but a really good call there. And I think you bring up a great point. Yeah, but they haven't beat the Chiefs with Patrick Mahomes. At Allegiant Stadium. That's a really good yeah, but. Meaning that that's one that they're definitely going to go to. Let's see what they look like after they play the Chiefs. Yes. Check that box. That is for sure. Really good stuff. Keep that feedback coming at 702-365-9200. I did want you to hear this because I thought it was, one, really intriguing, and there are some out there. I don't want to lump everybody in the same category. There's some that do believe that the Raiders are a good team and the Saints are a good team. And matter of fact, this is going to be a sneaky good game. Matter of fact, Greg Rosenthal and Jordan Rodrigue feel that exact way. This is why.
2: Maybe the sneaky fun game of the season so far. It's Raiders Saints. The Saints are a 3-point favorite. I'm going back to pass block win rate. 63% for the Raiders. That is first in the entire NFL through 2 weeks. It's a good matchup against the Saints, but on paper, the Saints pass rush is not great. The numbers and the eyeballs tell me they've actually been solid so far because Chase Young and Caden Ellis blitzing has been a really big addition to this team. But that could be a mismatch for the Raiders. You give Kirk Cousins some time and you protect him and good things can happen.
3: You know what's kind of crazy, though, thinking about this, is the Raiders are pass protecting that well. On the other side of the ball, they're number one in pressure right now.
2: It's
3: like
2: crazy.
3: Like, it's crazy, especially, and this is so unfortunate because you've talked Kelvin Banks up for so long, Greg, and was started out the year really well. And then obviously he's going to be out now with the ankle injury. So that really is frightening because the Raiders being number one in pressure rate, they have 8 sacks. They don't have to blitz very much either. So they can afford to get that pressure going one-on-one against these outside tackles. They can mix up on the interior pressure a little bit too. That's where I do worry because we know for all of his positive traits, Tyler Shuck is going to take a sack. If the sack is there, he is going to take it. So
2: he'll take a hit and deliver too, but he won't take some sacks.
3: Not to take anything away from your beloved Tyler Shuck, Greg, I know, but the Raiders being this good so far, very limited sample size, being this good up front this early in the season is such a good thing when your quarterback is Kirk Cousins and Kirk Cousins is feeling comfortable enough to actually throw the ball down the field the way that he hasn't in a while. Like this was cool to watch.
1: There you go. I thought that was really interesting. That at least they acknowledge what the Raiders are doing and the fact that they, you know, the pass block win rate is number one. And the fact that the Raiders are able to get to the quarterback without blitzing is huge. That is a huge deal. And if they end up doing what the Saints have been doing when it comes to 70% of their offense is through the air, that's a lot of dropbacks. That's a lot of opportunities for Max, Malcolm, Tonka. Right? Jonah Laulu, Quiddy Pay. That's a lot of dropbacks, a lot of opportunity for those guys to affect the quarterback. N'Kobe Dean, he's got a sack and a half. You know, all these guys, Foley Fatukasi, he's got a half a sack. Like, all these guys that can get to the quarterback, if you're going to just drop back and you're not going to keep them honest by trying to run the ball and try to stay balanced, the Raiders could have a field day. They could, as you heard Jordan Rodriguez say, Tyler Shuck, he'll take a sack. He'll take a few sacks if they put him in that position. And again, the Raiders have done a really good job getting to the quarterback without having to blitz. Keep that feedback coming at 702-365-9200. We'll hear from you. We've got our NFL quick picks for week 3. 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Got the official watch party coming up in a little while. Clay Baker from the morning tailgate will hold it down to have that watch party from 5 to 8 p.m. Falcons and Green Bay Packers on many screens that are here. Chickies and Pete's, Sahara Las Vegas, with Raider Nation Radio 920.
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13: Last night, the Oklahoma City Comets beat the Aviators 7-2 to force a Game 3 that will be tonight at the Las Vegas ballpark. First pitch set for 7:05. The winner will move on to the AAA Championship on Saturday night in Las Vegas.
14: Anytime you can create explosives, you stay ahead of the sticks, then that's something that, you know, that's something that helps us out, that we can go down and throw the ball down the field and create big plays that gets us closer to the end zone, so score more points.
15: First down, toss right. Ashton's going to throw it back to Cousins. Chargers see it. He throws left side. Young open at the 30. Gets a block 20. And Derek Young out of bounds inside the 15. The toss back to Cousins. He saw Derek Young coming across right to left. That's a play of 28 yards and a first down.
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7: little bit of the trickeration there shown by Clint Kubiak, having Ashton Jeanty throw it back to Kirk Cousins, who sent it over to Derek Young. That was on Sunday versus the Chargers. Big 28-yard gain, as you heard the voice of the Silver and Black describe that. That would be Jason Horowitz. It is Unnecessary Roughness here on Raider Nation Radio 920. We're here at Chickies and Pizza here at Las Vegas, where Thursday Night Football will be on these screens. And matter of fact, it is on some of these screens currently right now. They've got the pregame broadcast going on Amazon Prime, Falcons and the Packers. But also, I said earlier that they got some day baseball going on. Well, the Phillies are on a couple of these screens. The Phillies and the Brew Crew going at it right now. The Brewers, best team in baseball, really have been the best team in baseball all year long. They already clinched their spot in the postseason, and the Phillies are doing their thing as well. Bryce Harper, the Las Vegas native, he's at bat right now, and he just got out. Yep, just got out. He tried. Good try. And they keep rolling on. So we roll on as well. We'll take inside the Raiders locker room. We'll hear from you, 702-365-9200. We've been talking about the yeah buts, a case of the yeah buts. What would be the yeah but if the Raiders go to New Orleans and get the win and improve to 3-0? Raider Dave said on the text line, my yeah but is, yeah, but they barely beat the Saints. A win is a win, Raiders. That's another good one. That's another good one. Yeah, but they barely won. Yeah, but they barely won. I had someone ask me earlier today, like, what my prediction for the game was, and I said, my prediction is the Raiders are going to score 26 points. Straight up. My prediction is they're going to score 26 points. That's right where they've been consistently the last 2 weeks. They scored 27 and 26. So I'm going to say that they're going to score 26 points. The question is, what are the Saints going to do? And are they going to be able to start fast? Ross Jackson brought up a great point when he joined the show earlier today. They haven't started well at all in their first two games. If they get off to a slow start, it might be over early. Not that, you know, it's going to be over in the first half. Obviously, you got to still play it out, and the Raiders can't take their foot off the gas. It's something that they haven't done well is come out of the locker room in the third quarter and start things off strong. But if they don't start fast, the Raiders could, you know, build up a nice little lead. They've been winning by double digits. They can get up there by, you know, 10 points, 14 points. I like what they've done so far through 2 weeks. They've won the toss, and they deferred, meaning they get the ball coming out of the locker room. I would do that every single time. I don't care who I'm playing. I would do that every single time. If I won the toss, I'm always, like, I'll tell you in advance, no secrets here. We win the toss, we're deferring. I want to make sure that I get the ball coming out of the locker room to start the third quarter. Now the Raiders have to capitalize. They got to do something with it, and they haven't done that so far through 2 weeks. So we do want to hear from you. We'll get into our NFL quick picks in a hot second, but let's go out to the phone lines real quick at 702-365-9200. Let's talk to our guy, Raider Ridge. Raider Ridge, welcome to the show. What's on your mind?
3: Hey, I'm being greedy this week. I'm trying to get on every single time, and yeah, but the Raiders is just learning how to work together. Yeah, but the Raiders' O-line is just starting to get it together. Yeah, but you don't know which receiver, you don't know which DB, you don't know which defensive lineman is going to come at you. Yeah, but my, you know what? Raiders is going to get down today. This weekend is going to be their time. And as a matter of fact, yeah, but we ain't even all the way in with Jeanty getting his thing going. I think Chargers just got a better defense, and they play us the way they do.
7: Yeah.
3: I don't think the Saints got that type of defense to stop Jeanty. I just don't. So,
7: right.
3: Yeah, but that. Hey, I love y'all, man. I love what you're doing right now. I got to get you this defense song so you could be playing it on your show, because I made the song before the season started, and it is what it is. It's definitely telling you the story about what the Raiders are doing now. Defense! Let's go, Raider Nation! Let's go!
7: I like it. I like it. I like it. Good stuff, Raider Reggie. Really good stuff, and yeah, you know, that's a funny thing, man. And that's why, you know, I've been having such an emphasis on this. Yeah, but people act like the Raiders are some kind of wagon. People act like they're some kind of juggernaut. Like the Raiders have just been winning games on top of games on top of games. This is a team that's trying to find itself as well. Right? I mean, as optimistic as I could be, I still said this team was going to win six games, seven games. I didn't sit there and say they were going to win 12 and go to the playoffs. So as many yeah buts that are out there, well, it was only the Dolphins. It was only the Chargers. Chargers, man. It's not like the Raiders have been some picture of excellence for years. This is a team that's trying to find itself, too, to Raider Reggie's point. They're trying to come together. They're trying to learn a new coach's system. They're trying to learn a new defense. They're trying to implement new players, rookies and veterans. They have a quarterback that's played two games with the team. There's a lot of new that's going on. So, again, it's not like they're the Kansas City Chiefs and they're just, you know, they got their quarterback back and they're good to go. Or they're the Buffalo Bills and they have a new head coach, but he was their offensive coordinator and they just elevated him. You know, they're not the Dallas Cowboys that had a hell of an offense last year but couldn't stop anybody. So they're, you know, trying to implement a new defense. Everything is new. Everything is new. So everything that they do is, this is all still, these are learned habits. These aren't something that you could just take for granted and be like, oh, you know, those are Raiders. That's what they always do. No. When's the last time they had five takeaways in two games? This is a team that had eight interceptions total last year. They got three through two games. Again, not saying that they're going to all of a sudden be world beaters and not saying that they're going to go to the playoffs and they're going to lead the league in sacks or lead the league in picks. They are right now. You know what I mean? Like they're making plays. And you know what making plays against the Dolphins and the Chargers is going to do? It's going to create habits. It's like anything else. You know, we all create our own habits. Some are good, some are bad. Some is a combination of the two. But after you do so, what do they say? Repetition, that creates habits. Winning is habit forming as well. You could form winning traits. You know what a winning trait is? Knocking a ball loose. Coming up with a fumble recovery. You know what a winning trait is? Hezekiah Masters jumping a route when he sees what's coming. I'm going to get this ball and seal the deal. How nice has it been, Raider Nation, through 2 weeks to not be sitting at the end of your seat, puckered up, white-knuckling it to the finish line? How nice has it been to be able to sit in the Legion Stadium and yell out, Raiders, while you have a drink in your hand, chilling, waiting for the clock to say 0-0-0, as opposed to holding on to the person next to you, stressing, because you just think that they're one play away from giving up the win. What you got, Ari?
5: I'm so excited to say this. The last time the Raiders forced five takeaways was December 14th, 2023, against the Chargers, 63-21 blowout victory. So remember I said I want to move on from that game and create new moments? Here we are. That's awesome.
7: There it is. It's a full circle moment.
5: Yes, sir.
7: For my man, Ari. There you go. See, that's the point. So it's so funny, man. It's like everyone's, you know, kind of poo-pooing what the Raiders have done. But, like, for everything that we just said, man, they're trying to find themselves as well. Houston said, what up, Q? Ari, I got one for you guys, but it could have been used already. Yeah, but New Orleans isn't a proven team. They're wishy-washy, just like some of these analysts. We got this. Raiders. It's from our guy, Houston. Definitely appreciate that. Houston in L.A., always good to hear from you, my man. So, with that being said, keep that feedback coming, 702-365-9200. Are you ready to jump into our week three quick picks?
5: Yes, sir. Let's get it.
7: Let's get it.
1: It's time for Unnecessary Roughness NFL Quick Picks. That might not be so quick. Here's Q and Ari.
7: Well, my dumb self went for the jugular and I thought that the Giants were going to, you know, pull a rabbit out the hat and upset the Rams in L.A. on Monday Night Football. I thought Jackson Dart was going to lead the way. That only lasted one drive, and he's obviously out for the season. So I took that L. My overall record last week was 9-7. I believe, Ari, you got 10 wins?
5: 10-6, yep.
7: There you go.
5: Same struggle with the Giants, though.
7: Hey, all you got to do is average 10 wins a week, and you're doing really well. We're right around there. I'm right around there. You are right at there right now. So doing pretty good through 2 weeks. Not mad at that. So let's get it going. Thursday night football. This is the first game. This game could be seen right here at Chickies and Pete's. Clay Baker has rolled in from the morning tailgate, so he's ready to get his party on. So come on by and make sure you party with him as well. Kickoff 5:15 on Prime. The Packers are 4.5-point favorites. They're in the frozen tundra. That's not frozen right now, but Lambeau Field. Atlanta, Michael Penix getting his season debut. Atlanta at the Packers. Packers 4.5-point favorites. All right, you go first. You got the most right last week.
5: All right. Yeah, I got the Packers, who I'm still kind of out on some stuff, but boy, do I not trust the Falcons at all. Penix, whoever it is, I don't trust them.
7: Yeah, Atlanta's a mess. I think Green Bay is the easy pick on this one. I got Green Bay as well. Coming up on Sunday, the Panthers, they're off to a 1-1 start. They're scoring a lot of points, though. They're 3.5-point favorites as they're in the dog pound. They're in Cleveland taking on the Browns. The Browns are 1-1 as well after getting the victory last week over the Tampa Bay Buccaneers. That's another problem that we'll talk about later. But Carolina at Cleveland, who you got, Ari?
5: I got the best team in that conference, in my opinion. Sorry, Saints. Carolina Panthers. Easy win.
7: All right, there it is. I got the Carolina Panthers as well. Just feels like it's going to be a close game because that Browns defense is good, but that offense ain't worth the salt, and I don't believe in Deshaun Watson. The Bengals, they're off to a 2-0 start, taking on the Pittsburgh Steelers. Steelers are 1-1. Cincinnati's favored by 3.5, and they're getting it done defensively. They didn't allow the Houston Texans to score a touchdown last week, which to me is pretty impressive. So shout out to Sexy Dexy. I got Cincinnati.
5: Me too. Yeah, and Steelers are not really impressing me lately, so we'll see what happens.
7: Yeah, they're 1-1 so far in the season, so they haven't looked great, but they did pick up a week one victory. 10 a.m. kickoff on Sunday. The Texans, I just mentioned, at the Colts. Houston is 0-2. They're favored by 3.5 points on the road against the 0-2 Colts. I'm surprised that Houston's 0-2. I picked them to actually be the team that represents in the AFC in the Super Bowl. My prediction's not looking so good yet, and their defense hasn't been playing so good. And I'm still picking them in this game.
5: Yep. For me, I'm just going to go with the better team. I think at this point, they're going to bounce back, at least get that big first dub of the season. Houston.
7: They should. Yes. So Houston, you're rolling with.
5: Yes, sir.
7: All right. So far, we've got every game is the same so far between the two of us. 10 a.m. kickoff. Chargers at, oh no, just kidding. Kansas City at Miami. The Chiefs are 11.5-point favorites. They're 2-0. Miami's 0-2. Ari, what you got?
5: Chiefs.
7: Yeah, easy. That's easy. Yeah, what he said. Kansas City, we move on. Chargers at Buffalo. Chargers 0-2. Buffalo's at 2-0. Buffalo's 7.5-point favorites. 10 a.m. kickoff on Sunday. All right.
5: Bills, again, no question.
7: Bills Mafia for me as well. Chargers drop to 0-3 if that happens. And Buffalo's up to 3-0. Buffalo looks really good. I really like what they're doing. And I got to give Joe Brady a lot of credit. Through 2 weeks so far, Josh Allen and the company look really good. And their defense is just making just enough plays, but it's going to probably be the element that's going to come back and bite them. They're not making enough plays at this stage of the game. Those Jets, they look like a pesky little bunch. I thought they were going to be 2-0 at this stage of the game. They're 1-1. They're taking on the Lions. They're actually, the Lions are favored by 6.5 points. Detroit's 1-1. The Jets are 1-1. I've got Detroit.
5: Yeah, this was a tough one for me, believe it or not, to call, but I'm going to go with the Lions in a close one. More so because I'm interested. The Jets seem to get close for me, so I don't trust the spread. But
7: the coaching blew it for them last week. Coaching blew it for them last week when they had an opportunity. They just weren't able to. They weren't able to get that done. I missed the Jags game. Sorry. Patriots at the Jaguars. The Jaguars are 3.5-point favorites. They blew it last week against Denver. New England picked up a big dub. They're 1-1. Jacksonville's 1-1. I got Jacksonville.
5: I got Jags with authority on that win.
7: Oh,
5: yes.
7: Okay. Say it with your chest. All right. All right. There you go. All right. Here he goes. Another 10 a.m. kickoff. The Seahawks at the Commanders. Jaden Daniels dislocated elbow. Don't know when he's going to return. Seattle looks like they're getting Sam Darnold back, so they should be full throttle. Seattle 7.5-point favorites. All right. Where are you going?
5: Regardless of the quarterback, Seahawks. Easy.
7: Yep. I got the Seahawks as well in that one. So far, every game we have picked the same. 10 a.m. kickoff, the Titans at the G-Men. The G-Men have Jameis Winston, who looked like trash on Monday. They are 3.5-point favorites. The Titans are 0-2. I got Tennessee.
5: Same here. I just don't see the Giants with all those injuries, especially Dart. It's too much.
7: I didn't like what I saw from Jameis. I think he's more of a comedian at this stage of the game. He's more of a personality than he is a quarterback. So I can't ride with that train right now. 1:05 kickoff on Sunday. The Cardinals, they're 1-1, going up against the 49ers, who are 2-0. The 49ers are 9.5-point favorites, and I've got San Francisco.
5: I do too. I wouldn't take the 9.5, as you often say, but yeah. San Francisco.
7: Yeah, the point spread I don't like, but okay. So far, all the same. Minnesota at Tampa Bay. We'll see if that changes. 105. Tampa Bay is 0-2. The Vikings are 2-0. Minnesota's a point and a half of favorites in this one. How are you seeing this one, Ari?
5: I can't believe the Vikings, but I'm going with the Vikings. Just the Bucks just do not, they're not getting it done. And the Vikings are.
7: No, Tampa Bay, no, my man Emmett Golden told me when they paid Baker, they should have waited. They should have waited until after the season to pay him. Let him play this year out with a chip on his shoulder. He would have played at a much higher level. In week one, what did he do? All he did was fumble the ball three times. And then he turned it over again last week. He's not playing good. Tampa Bay's not playing good. Todd Bowles is not coaching good. Yeah, it's all bad when it comes to Tampa Bay. So some things are going to happen there sooner rather than later. This is looking like a bad season for the Buccaneers. And Brian Flores in that defense is incredible. So I think Minnesota gets his victory. This game is being played in Brazil. The Cowboys and the Ravens. Baltimore's 1-1. Dallas is 1-1. Baltimore's 3.5-point favorites. I got Baltimore. I don't trust Dallas's defense. But this will be a test. If Dallas can win this game and slow down Lamar Jackson, then they can say, all right, we do have a good defense. I don't know from last week because Jaden Daniels went out, so I can't tell if they have a good defense or if their defense is improved. They don't have a good defense if it's improved from what it was last year.
5: Yeah, I agree. It's a close one to me, but I'm going to take it with the Lamar Jackson's quote where he said, this isn't some, it's America's team, but this ain't America. We're going to be in Brazil. So Ravens.
7: There you go. All right. Sunday Night Football, Rams at the Broncos. Broncos 1-1. Rams 1-1. Rams are 2.5-point favorites. Don't know if Puka Nacua is going to be available or not, but Devontae Adams looked really good on Monday night. Matter of fact, he looked so good. Vinny Bonsignor started writing about him and started tweeting about him. And, man, that you want to talk about an S-storm. Man. That created one of the largest S-storms I've seen in a very, very long time. Man, Raider Nation was not happy on Twitter with Vinny Bonsignor based off of the tweets about Devontae Adams. But with that being said, I don't care. I got the Rams in this one. I still don't believe in Denver.
5: Yeah, I do too. I mean, they could sneak. Jesus. They could sneak the win, but I got to go with the Rams. Sorry.
7: Well, sorry, at least I know that we'll have the same overall record this week, no matter what happens.
5: Two more chances here. Something tells me you're not a Bajent backer for the Bears, but go ahead.
7: I'm not Eagles a Bajent or a Case Keenum backer. So there you go. Monday Night Football, Eagles at the Bears. Chris Canty from ESPN's on Sportsmanlike said that the run game is going to keep the Bears, you know, alive and going to keep them competitive. I don't buy that. I trust him, but I don't trust the run game because, well, Tyson Bagent and Case Keenum are the backup quarterbacks for the Bears. I don't see anyone fearing those guys, so I'm loading up the box and making sure they don't run. So this is an easy one for me. I got the Eagles on Monday Night Football.
5: Yep, same here, Eagles.
7: All right, well, down to one more game. This has been a stinker.
5: Hey, man. Great minds Raiders, think alike. What do you want?
7: Raiders at the Saints. Saints are 3.5-point favorites in this one. We'll talk to Lee Sterling from ParamountSports.com. He'll give us the line. He'll give us his thoughts on it tomorrow. All right, Ari. I'll let you go ahead and go first.
5: I am cautiously... Oh, boy. You just messed it all up. No, just kidding. I'm going to cautiously go with the Raiders. I think they can get this victory. And as we've said all week, it's not going to be some easy walk in the park. But they're going to pull it out.
7: That's start to finish. All the same. It's great.
5: Yeah, blame me. I'm such a copycat.
7: I just said it was start to finish. We're all the same. Hey, that's fun.
5: We're going in together. Let's get it.
7: I guess we're going to go in and die together at the same time, right? We're going in the foxhole and neither one of us is coming out alive.
5: Basically.
7: Good God. Oh, well, there you go. Week 3, me and Ari picked every single game the same. Every single game, not one swinging D on the schedule did we go opposite. Not one. You sure you don't have a game that you want?
5: I was leaning towards the Cowboys. I was leaning towards the Cowboys, and I just couldn't do it. I'm not here to appease you, sir. I'm just making picks. So
7: hey, I'm not talking about appeasing me. It's very rare that we pick every single game to be all the same.
5: I know. Yeah, but yeah. Sorry, again, maybe that Jets game.
7: Yeah, but that was the theme of the show.
5: Yeah, that's why I did
7: that.
5: Yes.
7: But. Yeah, but. Great way to close it with yeah, but right there. That is hilarious. I see you. You can flash the 10 seconds. I know how to see the clock. I know what I'm doing, Ari. I know I'm down to 7, 6, 5, 4. Clay Baker's here. You need to be here. Chickies and Pete's. It's Raider Nation Radio 920.
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7: This week's Finley Cadillac Henderson Player Performance of the Week is from the college football ranks and goes to the starting quarterback for Ole Miss, Trinidad Chambliss, who led Ole Miss to a victory over the LSU Tigers in the game that was labeled the Return of Lane. Chambliss passed for 363 yards and two touchdowns and ran for a tie-breaking score in the fourth quarter. After Trinidad's big-time performance on Saturday night, he has emerged as the leader in the clubhouse for the Heisman Trophy, which is college football's most coveted award. Now, not only is Trinidad a favorite for the Heisman Trophy, but is also a guy that is being talked about by many NFL evaluators as an early-round pick in 2027's NFL Draft. But for the moment, the only thing that mattered was Saturday night, the return of Lane to Oxford, Mississippi, where Ole Miss took down the LSU Tigers, 32-24.
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0: Hey, Vegas, come out tonight for Thursday Night Football for Chickies and Pete's inside Sahara, Las Vegas. 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